0: patient protocols. Preparations are reportedly underway in New York for the wedding of Taylor Swift and Travis Kelce, which is being dubbed America's Royal Wedding. North America correspondent Lauren Day reports.
1: The details of the wedding between the pop superstar and her footballer fiancé have been a closely guarded secret, but the New York Times has obtained a police memo saying it will take place at Madison Square Garden over the next 2 days. Hundreds of police are on patrol and several streets around Midtown Manhattan are closed ahead of the event, which is expected to begin in a few hours with a small rehearsal dinner of just 100 people. The main event is expected to take place on Friday night local time with 1,000 guests. Lauren Day, ABC News, New York.
0: Looking at the weather, scattered showers on the southern slopes and adjacent ranges, falling as snow on the southern ranges above 1,000 metres. Isolated showers about northern and central ranges, adjacent western slopes and across the southern inland plains. A mostly sunny day for Sydney and a top of 19 degrees. Sunny tomorrow at 19 with showers forecast for Sunday. ABC News.
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2: With Scott Bevan and Christy Dawes.
4: Well, not quite. Good morning to you. It's just you and me today. Christy is away this week. So wherever you are in New South Wales or beyond, whatever you may be doing, however you may be listening, thanks so much for spending some of your Friday morning here and ensuring that I'm not all alone without Christy. Well, coming up this hour, if you live in a smaller or even remote community in this vast state of ours, most of the time I guess you'd appreciate the splendid isolation. It comes with benefits. Until you need medical care, I imagine, but it could well feel like the tyranny of distance then, and indeed in the inequality of services when compared with what's available in larger centres. Now, those in small communities needing medical attention are often transported to hospitals or facilities elsewhere, but we'll be speaking with a local government leader who says it makes far better sense, including financial sense, to ensure that there are staff to treat patients locally rather than the expense and the dislocation of transferring them. Now, you may have a thought on all of this. Indeed, you may have experience of this. Please let me know. I'd love you to share your story. 0487 99 1233 is the text line, or you can phone through. 1300 33 1233 is how you do that. As you know, we have a mystery song each and every Friday, and for our mystery song today, the key word is cross. So song titles that feature cross. Now, last hour, I played this.
5: Mary, cross the Mersey, cause this land's the place I love.
4: You heard the cross there. That's Ferry Cross the Mersey by Jerry and the Pacemakers. And the late, great Jerry Marsden, who wrote that song and sang it, explained to the BBC the moment he was inspired to write it.
6: One night, taking my girlfriend Pauline out for dinner, I heard in my head, that's the ferries. So I stopped the car, jumped out, ran to the telephone box, rung my mother, said, "Mam, quick, go and get me tape machine and plug, play and record."
7: You are kidding.
6: So, and she said, "What?" I said, "Oh, Mam, come on, I'm going to forget it." I sung it.
7: Down the phone, you still put your coins in?
6: Down the phone, not kidding, I was skint. And put them in, finished it quickly, ran to the car and said to my child bride, "Sorry, kid, I'm taking you home. I've just, in my head, fed across the Mersey."
4: End of the date, but all of us got a magnificent song out of it. Thank goodness he had a pocket full of coins as well. So that was last hour's song, Ferry Cross the Mersey, and we just heard Jerry Marsden explaining how that song came to be. This hour's mystery song was also born during a voyage across a waterway. This time it was the English Channel. And the writer of this classic on this journey was reflecting on how things were a bit tough financially for him at that point, and he was apparently wondering about what lay ahead for him on his journey through life.

0: song you'd like to share. Text them in 0487 99 1233. Also this hour, we find out about a music camp in the Southern Highlands, a very special music camp, and we celebrate the fine art and the very demanding sport of cherry pit spitting. Try saying that three times fast. Cherry pit spitting. And we'll be speaking with the four-time MC of the National Cherry Festival Pit Spitting Championships in Young. It's just getting worse. So a cherry pit spit chat coming up. Got there. And as tennis fans stay up into the wee hours watching Wimbledon, let's go back half a century. For on this day in 1976, Sweden's Bjorn Borg won the first of five consecutive Wimbledon titles as he took out the men's singles championship. By the way, 16 years earlier, in an all-Australian men's final, Neil Fraser won the singles title, defeating Rod Laver. And in 1985, this featured in a massive time-shifting film starring Michael J. Fox.
1: Chuck, it's Marvin, your cousin, Marvin.

0: Michael J. Fox's character Marty McFly taking the guitar into the future there. I don't think they played the guitar like that in the mid-50s. A different take on Johnny B. Goode from Back to the Future, released on this day in 85 and turned into a trilogy of blockbuster films. Back to the present now. Let's get this journey around the state underway and not in a DeLorean.
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0: And you're on ABC New South Wales with myself, Scott Bevan, missing Christy Dawes today, which is why I need you. Well, we need you each and every Friday, but very grateful for your company today. Now, if you live in rural or remote New South Wales and you find yourself requiring medical attention, especially ongoing medical attention or an emergency, there is a fair chance that you'd be loaded into an ambulance or a small plane, then transported hundreds of kilometres to a hospital or medical facility in a larger centre somewhere. However, there's a growing argument, and a louder argument, that it could well be cheaper as well as more beneficial in other ways to just properly staff rural hospitals, these smaller facilities, than to be transferring patients such long distances. Someone who has a view on this is Jared Marsden. Councillor Marsden is the Mayor of Cobar Shire in the state's Central West, and he's pushing for change on this issue. Let's see what he has to say. Mr. Mayor, good morning to you.
2: Good morning. How are you going?
0: Very well. Thanks so much for taking time out, especially on this important subject. So tell us about your experience here in Cobar. It's a decent-sized town. You've got about 4,000 people there. What are your medical facilities like? And for that matter, how many doctors do you have?
2: Well, our medical facilities are actually great, and we've got, you know, the most wonderful nurses that you can imagine. Our problem is someone gets flown out of Cobar at a rate of about one person every 2.3 days. Now, that's costing this government about $2 million a year to do that. That's a situation that's replicated in Nyngan, Bourke, Rawarrina, Walgett, and a lot of other places across, you know, western New South Wales. And I just think that, you know, you could get a better outcome, one, financially, and two, you know, from a human point of view, if we had some services on the ground.
0: Just so I'm clear on that, Jared, that more than $2 million price tag you just said there, that's just for people flown out of Cobar.
2: Absolutely, and it's a one-way ticket, so that's just for Cobar only. As I said, that's replicated across a lot of towns. But, yeah, the human side of it is when you do get flown out and you do receive treatment in a place, you know, places like Dubbo, and the Dubbo Hospital is, you know, it's smashed, it's overwhelmed and more than full. You know, we've had stories of people getting discharged at 2 o'clock in the morning and just told to find their own way home. Now, Cobar's not a suburb of Dubbo, it's 300 kilometres away, so when you get flown out, you're generally, you know, you're lucky to have your wallet and phone with you. So when you get put on the street at 2 o'clock in the morning and get told to find your own way home, it's

0: not exactly the easiest thing to do.
1: Yeah, as the civic leader, what sort of stories are you hearing from people when they are told, look, sorry, you have to leave Cobar? It's one thing to make your way home, but when they're wanting to be near loved ones with people they know at a vulnerable time when they're crook, what's it do to them when they're told, sorry, you're on this flight or into this ambulance and you're off to Dubbo?
0: Well, it's obviously, it's a very emotional and stressful time, you know. People, you know, whether they're young people, old people, or you know, middle-aged adults, you know, you've got to turn your life upside down. You know, you've got family that then have to travel to meet you wherever you're flying to, et cetera. Or, you know, for those that don't have anyone, you're on your own.
1: So in Cobar's case, you've got a fairly new facility there because your original hospital was replaced not so long back. As you mentioned, you've got fantastic nurses there. You've got fantastic professionals. What's the problem? What is it, a staffing issue? Why is that hospital not meeting the needs?
0: Yeah, we just need to get some professional people on the ground. We've got the hospital there with the facilities that are needed. We just need some people to fill it up. And I just, you know, with the millions and millions of dollars that our government's spending, I just think we can get a lot better outcome and probably save ourselves some money by putting some people on the ground out here.
1: Is there any way that you as an area can approach the medical fraternity directly rather than rely on the state government to do the talking for you? Can you make the pitch?
0: Oh, we can certainly make the pitch, but the professionals we're talking about are hospital-related, so we need the hospital system to come on board with us.
1: And have you had conversations with the health minister about, in coalition, talking about getting health professionals there and the council promoting Cobar as a good place to live and to work?
0: Yeah, we had Minister Ryan Park come out and visit us in Cobar. So I conveyed exactly what I've said today to him face to face. He didn't disagree. I guess the problem is we've seen no follow-up action.
1: Right. Well, he has been reported as saying, the minister has been reported as saying, one of the biggest challenges in all regional, rural and remote areas is recruiting and retaining health workers. And he's gone on to say just what the government is doing. So if it isn't working at a state level in attracting people, just to ask again, why not do it at a local level where you guys make the pitch directly to doctors and say, have you ever thought of moving to Cobar?
0: Yeah, I guess, I mean, it's not just doctors, okay? And I mean, doctors are certainly one side of it. And we have locum doctors come into our hospital from time to time. But, you know, there's other professionals that need to come on board to make sure that we can provide some services as well, you know. And I talk, you know, the likes of anaesthetists, et cetera.
1: Mm-hmm. Can you have a baby in Cobar presently?
0: No, not in Cobar. You can't, no. I believe the Bourke Hospital has maternity, like they have the ability to have maternity, but they, again, don't have the professionals on the ground at the moment for that to happen.
1: What does that mean to not just women, but the families of those expecting a child, that the expectant mum has to go elsewhere potentially to have a child?
0: Yeah, well, you've got to plan your life around it at the moment. If you live out the west, you've got to be down to Dubbo or somewhere else, ready to have your baby. You know, two weeks before your due date. And there's actually, it sounds a little bit ridiculous, but you can actually be prosecuted by docs for cruelty to your unborn child by staying where you are within that 2 weeks.
1: Have you talked to fellow mayors, and you mentioned that some of the other communities that are going through this as well, but fellow mayors from places such as Dubbo and Narrabri about the flow-on effects to those hospitals, those communities, because we hear the health service across the state is under so much pressure. So is this just shifting the pressure to another community, another hospital?
0: Absolutely. You know, you see the recent closure of the Wee War Hospital, which just sends everyone to Narrabri, Gunnedah and places like that, which is exactly the same situation as Dubbo, where those hospitals just get smashed and all of a sudden you have situations where people are sitting in waiting rooms for, you know, for 12 hours plus. And then put out on the street and told to find their own way home.
1: Jared, do you see a solution here? If it's not being solved at a state level, and Minister Park makes it clear so much is being devoted to it in time, effort and money, and still a solution hasn't been found, can you see a solution?
0: Yeah, well, and I mean, there's a solution federally if the federal assistance grants, if we can change that formula, so that rural and remote councils, and they use that Monash model number, if those Monash model number councils you know, 5, 6, and 7, which represent the rural and remote councils. If we can change the formula so that some extra medical funding can come out to councils, then the councils out this way will be able to afford to put some professionals on the ground. But at the moment, we just that funding is state based.
1: Have you had that conversation with the federal health minister or his department?
0: No. We're putting our trust in Ryan Park that he's going to do what he says he's going to do, which is at least review the situation and come back to us with a practical answer.
1: Jared Marsden, before I let you go, put in a pitch for Cobar if there's any medicos listening. Who do you need and why should they move to your fair town and fair area?
0: Oh, you know, Cobar's a thriving mining community. We're on the crossroads of two major highways. We've got 5 active mines within 80 kilometres, and we're a growing town. In 2010 or 2020, we were told that by 2030, all these towns, Cobar, Ningen, Burke, Warrana would have half the population. That just hasn't happened. We're actually growing. We're not going backwards at all. So,
1: but your medical facilities, at least in the way they're staffed, is not growing at the same pace.
0: No, and I guess the frustration comes that the solution's there. We're not asking for any extra money. We just want the money that's already being spent to be spent in a different way, to get a better outcome for the communities on the ground.
1: Jared Marsden, Mayor of the Cobar Shire, very much appreciate you initiating or stoking this conversation about such an important issue that affects so many communities that are listening to this right now. Thanks for your time.
0: No trouble at all.
1: That's Councillor Jared Marsden, who is the civic leader there in Cobar. Fancy having to go to all that effort to have a child, to have a baby. So many of you are probably ruefully nodding, going, yeah, it's the same in our area. And if we get crook, it's the same in our area. 0487 99 1233 is how you can share your experience, share your story, share your thoughts, share your views. And as Jared Marsden was trying to do there, offer a solution. If you can see a way clear, send that through as well. 0487 99 1233, or you can phone 1300 33 1233. Would love to hear from you. Now, as you know, I gave some clues to our mystery song with the keyword today being cross. Cross. Somebody said, is it perhaps this song?

I love that song. So, Leanne of Taree South, thank you for giving me an excuse to play it. But alas, this is not it. I am fine. Just want to keep it going, though. Thank you for suggesting it. Keep guessing. What is it? A few other suggestions coming in. Southern Cross by Crosby, Stills, Nash & Young. Jason the Truckee says, great cross song. Perfect. But, of course, that's not it, but you're just suggesting it. We're looking for cross in the title, such as this one as well by, I think this was Creedence Clearwater Revival. Clearwater Revival, Cross Tie Walker. And Kathy of Trundle, you've nailed it. You've nailed the song, but not the artist we'll be playing in about 15 minutes. But well done you on those strange clues I was giving. You picked it up. That's incredible. 0487 99 1233. Get your cross title songs in for Mystery Song. Obviously, we'll play the Mystery Song, but I'd love to hear other cross suggestions as well. No cross in here. Not even winter in here. This is Billy Thorpe. It's almost summer. News Extra's next.

late, great Billy Thorpe in a sort of laid-back mood, which Billy rarely was when he had a guitar in his hand with his big hit, It's Almost Summer. At 26 past 10 here on ABC New South Wales, you're with Scott Bevan. Good morning to you. And here you get not just news, but also News Extra.

0: you read?
1: Oh, Nikki Elliott, good morning to you.
2: Good morning to you, and I have a question for you.
1: Oh, uh-oh.
2: Okay, you seem like quite an intelligent, curious person.
1: No, that's your first mistake.
2: Okay, so far to say I see you as those things. When you were a kid, were you that way? Did you like learning?
1: I did like learning.
2: Did you like going to school?
1: I did like going to school.
2: Did you ever try and pull a Swiftie and tell your folks that you were far too sick to go to school?
1: I doubtlessly would have done that as well.
2: Did you ever get away with it?
1: I might have once or twice.
2: Okay.
1: I'm going back away here, Nikki, but I think I probably did.
2: Okay.
1: Yes. Well, where I wanted to stay home for some reason.
2: Yeah, because you're going to wonder.
1: Everyone does that, right?
2: Well, so I think some people go to greater lengths than others, mm-hmm. and this is what we're talking okay. about today. This is a story about Sadie. Sadie lives in Port Stephens. Mm-hmm. She's 6 years old. She's in year one. Yesterday, she decided she just didn't want to go to school.
1: Okay.
2: She got a big sister who's in a private school who's on holiday. So,
1: yep. Tummy
2: clearly
1: ache.
2: Heading off to school. Tummy ache, no.
1: Oh.
2: Much more creative.
1: Oh.
2: Sadie's mum appeared in the driveway to find her little girl yesterday, 8:15, scooting around on her scooter around the driveway. That's
1: yep.
2: fine.
1: As you do.
2: Plenty of time to get, well, a little bit of time. School starts 8:45. So Mum Sarah says, okay, it's time to get ready for school. And Sadie says, I can't. I've glued my foot to the scooter. Sarah did not believe her daughter, so she had a little look. And her daughter had indeed glued her foot to the scooter. And in fact, as you do as parents, you whip out your phone and you,
1: yes.
2: you video what's happening next.
3: Okay, so Sadie, you didn't want to go to school today? You didn't want to go to school, is that right?
4: Yeah, look.
3: Okay, so what did you do? What did you do?
4: I glued my foot.
3: She put nail glue. Just wait, stop. On her foot and stuck it to the scooter so you wouldn't go to school. And what do you think of that decision now?
4: Dumb.
3: Was it a good decision?
4: Yeah, I didn't go to school, but still it's really hurting.
3: Yeah, was it a silly decision? Can you get it off?
1: Well, it worked.
2: It did work. It's a bit of a double-edged sword, though, isn't it?
1: Yeah.
2: Yes, I'm not going to school. Damn, this hurts. My foot's glued to a scooter.
1: Do we know the sequel? Did she get her foot
2: yes.
1: removed
2: well,
1: off? Well, I don't mean a foot removed, but off the scooter somehow?
2: Yes, well, if it was my mother, I would have been sent to school with my foot attached to the scooter
1: yeah,
2: because
1: probably,
2: there was no negotiation with things like that. Well, first there was a bit of housework to do in that the teacher had to be informed. So Mother Sarah texted the teacher with the video and the message saying, Sadie might be a little late today. And the reply came back, oh, Sadie, I am crying. Everyone's had enough. 11 weeks is not fair. The teachers go, yes, that should be us. We should have thought of that. You know, teachers are ready for a break. It's second day out from holidays. Anyway, Mum did sort it. She did what every good parent would do, went to the garage, got out the WD-40.
1: And it worked.
2: Sprayed the foot and then got her daughter to ride up and down the driveway until the motion of that loosened the foot. So,
1: and did Sadie go to school after that?
2: Eventually. The foot looked a bit red. It still had glue on it. So Sarah sent her daughter into the bathtub where she sort of was a little sticky and oily. Then she went, Sadie, when she's looking at her feet, did you glue both of your feet? And she said, yes. But she said it's lucky they didn't both stick.
1: Yeah.
2: Gosh, imagine. I'm just trying to think of two glued feet to a scooter. You just go plop, I suppose. So she got to school late. Mum is in Sydney today to compete in High Rocks. Go, Sarah. But she is confident that Sadie will go off to school without any trouble because it's the last day, it's pyjama day, and it's movie day. So
1: cool.
2: Sadie's pumped today.
1: And she hid the nail glue as well.
2: Yes.
1: Yeah.
2: Yeah, she probably did.
1: The things people will do to get out of going to school.
2: Yeah, I'd love to hear if some of our listeners have had creative children, as creative as Sadie, or if they were creative. I used to just try and be sick, but my parents were doctors, so I'd look as sad as I could and stare sadly into my cornflakes, but I got my marching orders. Never, ever, ever worked. Damn it.
1: If you had a creative way of getting out of school or if your kids or grandkids have 0487 99 1233. And if you're a child listening to this, don't copy this. Don't do it. Do as we say, not as we do.
5: Weather.
1: Well, following what was a pretty shaky start to the ski season, the shakiest in decades, apparently, according to some of the locals, a major snowstorm hit the New South Wales and Victorian Alps last night. Yeehaw. Just a day and a half ago, a month into winter, the Alps were still pretty much bereft of the cold white gold. Then a cold front blasted through, dropping temps below freezing and delivering the first proper dump of the season. So there is now apparently snow on the higher slopes of Thredbo, Perisher, Mount Hotham, Falls Creek, with snowfalls to continue throughout today. Just in time for the school holidays. Isn't that good? But here's the counterbalance to all of that. The Bureau is warning of southwesterly damaging winds for parts of the Illawarra, South Coast, Southern Tableland, Snowy Mountains, ACT and the Southwest Slopes, with gusts of 80 kilometres an hour having been recorded at Coomer Airport. Thredbo top station, 119 Braidwood, 65 kilometres an hour. So today you can expect scattered showers on the southern slopes and adjacent ranges, falling as snow on the southern ranges above 1,000 metres, more showers about the northern and central ranges, adjacent western slopes and across the southern inland plains. Dry and mostly sunny along the coast and in the far northwest. Daytime temps below average across most of the region. Slightly warmer, though, in the northeast. Some of those temps at the moment: Evans Head, morning to you all, 23. Port Macquarie, 19. Gosford, 18. Newcastle, 17. Armidale, 12. Kiama, 17. Ulladulla, 16. Mudgee, 12. Perisher, with those winds, minus 1.9 degrees. Thredbo, even colder, minus 3.4. Gundawindi, 17. Young, 10. And we're heading to Young very shortly to find out about the fine art of spitting cherry pits. That's a lot of fun. And

0: let me see, Albury, 10 degrees. And White Cliffs, 14, morning 21 in White Cliffs. As for tomorrow, mostly dry across the state with light morning showers to the south and daytime temps below average. That's what Saturday holds for you.
1: Traffic.
0: Okay, north of Albury. On the Olympic Highway at Tabletop, a two-truck crash has seen the highway closed in both directions between the Hume Highway and Girogery. So just be mindful, there has been a two-truck crash on the Olympic Highway at Tabletop. At Hazelbrook in the Blue Mountains, a crash involving a car and a motorcycle has seen two of the three eastbound lanes closed and one of the three westbound lanes affected as well. In central New South Wales at Fitzgerald's Mount on the Midwestern Highway at Kelly's Road, there is a truck that's broken down. This is affecting southbound traffic, but the mechanic is on site attending, so hopefully that truck will be on the move shortly. That's what we see on the computer screen. If you see something through the windscreen, wherever you may be across this state, and you're in a position to let us know safely, legally, otherwise don't touch that phone, 0487 99 1233 is how you can get that information through. But if your hands are on the steering wheel, get the passenger to do it for us. Up next, the mystery song.
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0: And you're on ABC New South Wales with Scott Bevan. There's a few who are fairly close to the mystery song. And because today it's all about cross, okay? So you're close to it with a couple of these people. So let me tell you the clues as to what it is. I played earlier Ferry Cross the Mercy. So the person who said, is it Ferry Cross the Mercy? No, that was last hour. But this song was inspired by the crossing of the English Channel. Actually, it was Jimmy Cliff who was crossing the channel in the late 1960s. And, well, he was feeling a little down because music wasn't paying the way for him at that point. So he had that feeling of many rivers ahead of him in life. And he thought, this is getting hard. Well, this song turned into a river of gold for Jimmy, helping make him a reggae superstar. And this version, though, is not Jimmy Cliff's that we're going to listen to. It was recorded 20 years later as part of a film soundtrack by Tony Childs. And in the 1980s, Tony had a string of massive hits. And she's still touring. She played recently in Nowra. She's played in Tamworth, Wyong, among other places. And what's more, Tony is now an Aussie. She moved from the US to Australia in 2020, or she became a citizen in 2022 here. So we thought, rather than play the Jimmy Cliff original, here's Tony Childs' version of Many Rivers to Cross for our mystery song.

0: beautifully soulful rendition, isn't it, of the classic Many Rivers to Cross, the mystery song for today featuring Cross in the title. And Cathy of Trundle, you did so well. You wrote, is this the Central West artist who did a cover of Many Rivers to Cross, Tony Charles? Yep, you got it, as did Sarah Canawindra. Both the artist got the title and the artist. Thank you for that. And Todd from Elibana in the Hunter Valley, I have racked my brain for a Cross song. Best I can do is the lyric, they've got me quite cross, from Elton John's Your Song. And I like, Helen, your creativity. Sailing by Christopher Cross. That works. Cross kind of in the title with the artist. We should have played that as well. So many we could choose. Never mind many rivers to cross, many songs we could cross as well and play. But we must move on. Up next, we're finding out about a wonderful music camp that's being held in the Southern Highlands. That's next.
1: Join Serene DeMackey and proud Gamilaroi woman Carla Ranby as we celebrate 50 years of Deadly this NAIDOC week with the iconic 1996 ABC recording of folk trio Tidus, Sunday night on ABC Local Radio.
0: A week-long program in the Southern Highlands teaching blind or visually impaired children Braille music is this week celebrating 40 years. Its 40th anniversary. What's known as the National Braille Music Camp was established by a couple of Mittagong locals, and that was Roma Dix and her blind husband, Ian Cooper. And they did this to improve the accessibility of Braille music education, which maps dots to pitches, rhythms and octaves using a unique syntax. Really amazing stuff. Well, ABC Illawarra reporter Brooke Chandler was welcomed into the camp's choir practice earlier this week. Have a listen.
2: On a surprisingly mild winter's morning, the lyrics of an old English nursery rhyme flood through the halls of a Southern Highlands private school, sung by a young choir. Rather than traditional sheet music, this group's impressive pitch and timing is directed using thick white paper imprinted with Braille. That's because each member of the National Braille Music Camp Choir is either blind or visually impaired.
3: So it's just a week of playing music, singing music with people who know like how I work, basically, and how I live my life.
2: That's 14-year-old camp student Morgan Tyrell. She lost her vision at just 6 months old because of a rare condition called Coats disease, where the tiny blood vessels in the retina develop abnormally, leading to blindness. Ms. Tyrell has travelled from Tamworth to attend the National Braille Music Camp run out of Frensham in Mittagong over the past 4 years to deepen her knowledge of Braille music. She says being around people living with similar conditions is an added win.
3: And obviously just all the socialising, just little inside jokes, friendship group moments.

0: and just like the friendships you do make at this place.
1: Developed in the 19th century, Braille music is a specialised tactile notation system that allows blind and visually impaired musicians to read, write and compose music. It uses the standard six-dot cell, but assigns entirely unique meanings to the dots to represent pitches, rhymes and expressions. Braille music is one of the classes offered from the annual National Braille Music Camp, along with music technology and instrumental workshops, run by the camp's musical director and blind musician, Ben Clark.
2: The idea was that it would fit, any dot combination would fit under a fingertip. So any bigger, and it would be a little bit too cumbersome to read. So obviously we have many different combinations. Braille music looks nothing like print music. There's a word, here comes a bar of music. That's the word Catherine. This is a bar of music, four beats worth of music. They pretty well look identical.
1: The program, supported by Peak Body Vision Australia, was established four decades ago by Roma Dix and her blind husband Ian Cooper to improve the accessibility of Braille music education.
3: And music's terribly important to the blind. One reason why I think it is that the brain has got one little lump of brain ready to receive visual stimuli and another bit ready to receive oral stimuli. But often there's no visual stimuli, the oral bit takes over. So the oral's got a double whammy. And that's why you'll find a number of these children and the staff here have got perfect pitch.
1: Ms. Dix says putting on the community-funded program has been hard work at times, including managing two cancelled camps due to the COVID pandemic.
3: So we'd braille out the soprano parts and then the alto and then the tenors and the basses, and I'd copy them all off and I'd staple them together and make books. And I can remember one day I made 500 sheets. I didn't.
1: Hundreds of primary and high school age students from across the country have attended the camp over the years, with some former students like Seth Leggett returning as camp instructors.
4: You get opportunity to explore who you are in an independent setting and who you are as an artist. It's a very safe space where people can come and maybe not feel so judged or ostracized or alienated because everybody around them gets them.
1: When

0: The now 92-year-old Roma Dix is also working through.
1: Music camp is far more important than me, and over some years I've been saying, you know, I'm doing this, I'm doing that, so that people knew what was being done. By the end of the camp, there's just the happiest, fun group of kids, and they're singing all the time in the dining room, and they're making jokes about the staff and trying to be cheeky, and it's just lovely to see them so happy and confident and motivated.

0: going?
1: Very good indeed, hitting those high notes there. Lovely story there from ABC Illawarra's Brooke Chandler. Wasn't that wonderful? And congratulations to all that Ms. Dix has done through the years with that Braille music camp there in the Southern Highlands. Coming up to 12 minutes to 11, it is indeed now 12 minutes to 11, and my apologies to Canoundra, I mispronounced it. So Sarah at Canoundra, I do apologise, and well done again for getting Many Rivers to Cross by Tony Childs. And Brett, thank you for that pronunciation correction. Hugely appreciated. Makes you realise what a big state it is and how much I have to learn. Talk about Many Rivers to Cross, huh? Up next, we're going to be spitting pits, cherry pits no less, in Young, as part of the International Cherry Pit Spitting Day. Where's my bib?

0: Fantastic piece of pop music from 1984, the debut single from Norwegian trio A-ha with their massive international hit, Take On Me, at 8 minutes to 11 o'clock here on ABC New South Wales. You were Scott Bevan. Thanks so much for your company. Right, from the sublime of that pop music to the ridiculous, perhaps. Time for The Day Of.
1: The Day Of Happiness, World Water, Jazz, Women, World TV.
0: Well, tomorrow is a very important August day on the global calendar. Extremely important for people who enjoy cherries, but who don't, you know, do that delicate removal of the pit from their mouth, but instead jettison it at speed with great force and, it seems, with accuracy and skill, because tomorrow is International Cherry Pit Spitting Day. Let me tell you what tomorrow is again. International Cherry Pit Spitting Day. Yep, there is such a thing. Someone who knows this, who has seen more red-stained pits than most people in Australia and probably the world, is David Munnerly. He is the events coordinator at Hilltops Council, and he is the four-time MC of the National Cherry Festival Pit Spitting Championships held in Young. We had to speak to this man. David Munnerly, good morning to you, sir.
2: Top of the morning, Scott. How are you this morning?
0: Very well. Now, tell me about how you got this job of being the MC of the National Cherry Festival Pit Spitting Championships.
2: Oh, you can imagine there was a very exclusive line, and we definitely had to shortlist it and everything because so many people were putting their hand up for it. I'm the events coordinator for Hilltops Council, and you need a good eagle eye when you've got a cherry pit flying at you to make

0: challenge for everyone out there that's ready to start practicing. So they go down to buy some cherries and start practicing.
1: Yep.
0: I think the exact measurement is 28.51 meters. So that's a great achievement. Naturally, to get a good distance of pip spit, you've got to have a lot of your flesh removed. You need to know the right angle and force, and know exactly when to release.
1: Have you found out more about that through your 4 years as MC? What are the best techniques for the release and spit?
0: Oh, absolutely. So some you'll see do a run, jump, and spit, and others you will see that do a nice head flick, and so there's definitely from my professional experience that I've had a good backwards lean, and then a follow through like a slingshot. It seems to be the most effective way to get it to go further.
1: Magnificent. Where do these athletes come from? What sort of supreme sports people turn up to Young to compete in this event?
0: Yeah, so you could almost call it the national, international cherry pipsqueak competition. So quite often during December, we have a lot of people from overseas attend for the cherry picking season, and this is one of the highlights events that they like to attend. So we've had people from France, Canada, Germany, all participate, India and China. All love a good laugh, and it's a really good family watching activity, especially when my eagle eye doesn't 100% work and I cannot see where this pin landed.
1: Oh, so you're not just the MC, you're the judge.
0: Yeah. So I do the measurements as well. So to make sure there's absolutely no cheating or anything, I will carefully inspect the pip as I look at it on the ground to make sure it's not a rock that's got a bit of extra weight behind it or anything to go further.
1: People
0: So I
1: wouldn't
0: make
1: do
0: sure.
1: that, would they?
0: Well, I believe that has happened over in overseas. So we take this sport very seriously.
1: Of course. Well, it's a serious sport.
0: Absolutely. Like there's certainly good prizes up for grabs, and that's why we need to make sure everything is hunky dory and above board.
1: David, that this has its own day, the International Cherry Pit Spitting Day that is tomorrow. What do you think of that?
0: I think it's marvelous. Like I'm really glad that we've incorporated it, even though we do not have cherries in July in Young, but we've certainly incorporated during cherry season in at Young, and I think it's fantastic, and certainly a great competition that everyone should be practicing and getting ready for.
1: I agree.
0: And I suppose if you want to, you could possibly buy some cherries during cherry season and chew the flesh off and freeze the pip, and when it's National Cherry Pip Spinning Day, which is tomorrow, you can pull them out of the freezer and have a practice and participate in what a fantastic day.
1: So, David, let me get this right. You're encouraging the entire state where we're going to right now to come along on December 4 to the National Cherry Festival and basically spit a pit in your general direction.
0: Absolutely. I would not have it any other way. I highly encourage people to get involved. And there's also other competitions that we have throughout the festival, including like the cherry pie eating competition as well. So
1: Oh, nice.
0: if pip spitting is not your thing, there's certainly cherry pie, and there's other things to see and do at the National Cherry Festival, and naturally all things cherries, and really what a great fruit, and certainly something to celebrate.
1: In a beautiful community, beautiful part of New South Wales, what's more. So, we have learnt so much this morning. We are going to start practicing for December 4 for the National Cherry Festival, and we will be celebrating tomorrow along with you, David Munnerly, by putting on a bib and practicing our cherry pit spitting.
0: Absolutely, I'll be camped outside, ready for the rooster to crow in the morning, so I can be out there to be the first person in Young to spit a pip tomorrow.
1: Well done, you. Thanks, David.
0: No worries, thanks, Scott.
1: Sounds like a lot of fun, doesn't it? That's December 4. Put it in your calendar now, folks. Thanks so much for your company today. Until next time.
2: It's It's 11 o'clock. Good morning. Tony Matthews with ABC News. The Prime Minister says he's not against Australians having a punt as pressure grows on Labor to further strengthen its gambling advertising reforms. Labor's bill to restrict ads on television, radio and online was introduced to Parliament yesterday. It's been sent to an 8-week

0: week's Senate inquiry for further scrutiny amid concern from the Coalition, Greens and Crossbench that the changes don't go far enough. Anthony Albanese says he believes the reforms strike the right balance.
1: I'm not against someone having a punt on a Saturday. What I'm against is problem gambling, which overwhelmingly, by the way, overwhelmingly is poker machines, which is, of course, regulated by the states.
0: New South Wales police say two men accused of targeting the wrong address in a home invasion have caused ongoing trauma to two defenceless people. The men allegedly broke into a Condell Park home in April, holding a 60-year-old man and a 57-year-old woman at gunpoint. A 21-year-old has been charged, with police continuing their investigations to find a second man. Detective Superintendent Jason Box says the men were hired to carry out the attack on a known organised crime figure living nearby. He says it follows a trend of young men hired as contract criminals.
2: Generally, they don't know who they're committing the offences against. It's not until after the offence that they realise it was against an organised crime network, but they're acting on behalf of an organised crime network, and then reality sets in that they're going to be targeted, and that has happened on numerous occasions.
0: The University of Wollongong has announced Chancellor Michael Still has resigned, effective immediately, on the day he'd been due to give evidence at the ICAC inquiry into university governance. Kelly Fuller reports.
3: In a statement released by UOW this morning, Mr. Still said he did not want his involvement in the Corruption Watchdog's investigation to negatively impact the university or distract from its operations. He said the decision would allow leadership renewal to occur without interruption and enable a new chancellor to be appointed. Mr. Still's resignation comes after the inquiry heard evidence about his involvement in governance reforms, consultancy engagements, the proposed creation of a senior executive role worth $400,000, and his dealings with consultants engaged to assist with the university's vice-chancellor recruitment process.
0: The Federal Assistant Minister for Health and Women, Rebecca White, says some Australian women have suffered profound medical consequences because so much of the medical system has been geared towards men. Women

0: They represent about 30 to 40% of participants in medical studies, and it was only just this year that Australia made it a requirement for federally funded researchers to embed gender and sex in their studies. Ms. White says the lack of research around women has resulted in delayed diagnoses and treatment and even death.
1: Women aren't just little men, and for a very long time that's been the conclusion that's been drawn, is that we are just the same as men when it comes to how our bodies work, and therefore if you just make an adjustment to consider our size, then medications will work appropriately for us. That is not true.
0: Australia's Peak Aviation Safety Bureau, investigating a fatal light plane crash at Shell Harbour Airport last year, says an unexplained mechanical failure is to blame. Pilot Andrew Connors, his wife Julianne Connors, and their friend Colin McLaughlin were killed on October 11 when the plane they were flying in took off, then dipped to the left about 50 feet into the air, hit the tarmac and caught on fire. Angus Mitchell from the Australian Transport Safety Bureau says the aircraft's horizontal stabilator, which provides pitch control, did not lower to the correct position after takeoff.
2: That was certainly too much to sustain flight for this aircraft. We know that this occurred, we just don't know why it was in that position, despite going through a number of the, I guess, the normal culprits that we would expect potentially could have affected it. We didn't find any evidence to support them.
0: And the Socceroos and Egypt have been holding their final training sessions ahead of their World Cup knockout match in Dallas tomorrow morning. The teams will square off at 4 a.m. Australian Eastern Standard Time. To the weather for New South Wales, scattered showers on the southern slopes and adjacent ranges, falling as snow on the southern ranges above 1,000 metres, isolated showers about northern and central ranges, the adjacent western slopes and across the southern inland plains. Sydney's weather, mostly sunny and a top today of 19 degrees. ABC News, it's 11:05.
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11: Lincoln Lynch is studying psychology. And he also works at a halfway house in Sydney, helping people find their way outside of prison. His advice resonates more strongly than most because it was only a few years ago that this was the place that helped him turn his life around. After 40 years of drug abuse and dealing and teenage years of homelessness and abuse, crime was the only constant in Lincoln's life, even as a small boy at home with his mum. But the turning point for him didn't come as a massive lightning bolt moment. It was actually just gentle, real-life, practical support that gave him the tools to make a new life. And just a warning, if you've got kids in the car, this is probably not the kind of conversation for them to overhear, because we do discuss sexual abuse, drug use, and criminal activity. Hi, Lincoln.
12: Hey, Richard. How are you going?
11: I'm well, sir. Thank you.
12: Yes, good.
11: Now, one of the reasons you're here is because you met another former Conversations guest who was studying psychology at Macquarie University, former cop and criminologist, hostage negotiator Vince Hurley. How did you two meet?
12: Yeah, so the first time Vince and I met was, I think it was like the 30-year annual general meeting for Rainbow Lodge, the place that we just mentioned then. Yeah, I was speaking and speaking about my experience of living at Rainbow Lodge and some of my childhood and some of the challenges that the men at Rainbow go through when they're first leaving prison and reintegrating. Yeah, and afterwards we got talking and he said, oh, would you like to come on time and talk to the guys at Macquarie Uni and I'll teach a criminology class, so and so. And yeah, that's what sparked our friendship and started doing a little bit, speaking together and that kind of thing, yeah.
11: I want you to think when he said, come and address a bunch of my students at uni.
12: I was pleased about it, to be honest, yeah. Like, it's something that I'd wanted to do, to kind of do a bit more advocacy work. Yeah, it was encouraging that after he heard me speak that he wanted me to come and speak to them.
11: And what did you talk to them about?
12: So it was a pretty confronting kind of message. I got some slides together with images of what it looks like in prison, some of the housing areas I grew up in as a child, some pictures from when I grew up. And, yeah, I basically just spoke my life story, you know, childhood through to time in prison and then the reintegration and, you could see that a lot of

0: kids' faces, like jaws were open, and a lot of them just hadn't heard this kind of stuff before.
1: Have you seen shifts in how these young university students view convicted criminals and people who've lived with addiction and all of that?
0: At least in the moment when we speak, you know, like afterwards, some will come up and talk to me and say they haven't heard that kind of thing before, and it's a brand new perspective, and they're generally appreciative that someone's come in and to be so open and sort of given that other perspective. I guess you hope that it holds as well afterwards, because, you know, there's so much, I guess, so much content in the media and their peers, and it's hard to know how long it sticks. But hopefully there's a shift, and I guess even if it is just with a couple of them, or you're planting seeds, that's the main thing, I guess.
1: You were born in Wollongong.
0: Yeah.
1: What do you remember of your early life with just you and your mum?
0: Early life, it was chaotic. She was very, very young when she had me, like 16 when she had me, and lots of people coming in and out all the time, kind of unsavoury characters, I guess. Yep. Yeah, it was very normal for me. It was normal to see all sorts of drugs around, to see guns, to see people doing the wrong thing and doing crime. That was very normal.
1: Did you call her mum?
0: Never. No.
1: What did you call her?
0: I called her by her first name, yeah.
1: Why was that?
0: I'm not sure. I've wondered later on in life what that was about, and I guess it kind of

0: with some pretty heavy characters down in Wollongong that had quite a lot of influence back then. And she was selling a lot of heroin at a very young age.
1: Was she trying to give you life advice about how to live in that world?
0: She did as I got older, yeah, definitely. It's kind of funny when I look back. I'll sort of say it this way. There was a lot of resentment for a long time that she didn't give me the kind of upbringing and advice that I would have wanted. But I think she did her best in the moment, and she was giving me the advice that she thought I needed to survive in that world.
1: What did she tell you? What advice?
0: Things like don't trust anyone, don't trust the police, don't talk to the police. Things like if you do a crime, you do it by yourself, and never write anything down. You know, things that most people would never even imagine that you would even give that kind of advice, but she was trying to help me survive.
1: She was, but, you know, it doesn't leave you in a good place, does it, if you're told not to trust anyone? That leaves you on kind of like, you know, an island of all of your own, doesn't it?
0: It does. Looking back, I realise now she was a kid herself, and she was, like, barely keeping her head above water, and I think she was just doing her best, yeah.
1: She was 22 when she was arrested.
0: Yeah.
1: What do you remember of that day?
0: It's hard to know whether my memories, how fabricated my memories are, because I've looked at them that many times.
1: Because you're like five or six, exactly. Or something.
0: Yeah, exactly, so young, yeah. But the things I do remember is lots of police in the house and kind of like you saw in the old movies where everything's getting ripped apart and everything's turned upside down. And it was really, like, really intense. Like, the whole house was kind of torn apart. And I don't remember anyone looking after me in particular during this whole thing. I just kind of remember watching it like it was all unfolding in front of me.
1: What were they looking for?
0: For heroin, yeah, and probably guns as well.
1: And did they find them?
0: Yeah, they did, yeah.
1: In serious quantities?
0: I don't know how much they found, but it was enough to... In the end, she spent 2 years in jail and another year in rehab.
1: So while your mum was in prison, where did that leave you, Link?
0: That left me initially with her sister briefly and then with my mum's stepfather, which I'm not sure why I ended up with him. He wasn't like a great person. They never had a good relationship. I definitely wasn't happy there. But, yeah, when she was released, I just went back with her and I loved her, you know. I was still very confused, but I went back with her.
1: Did you see her while she was in prison?
0: Yeah, I visited a few times.
1: Did you feel the weight of all that while you were there? Did you feel frightened and kind of, or was it just like another thing? I don't know. It's hard to imagine for me.
0: It was just normal, you know. It didn't seem out of the ordinary because everything, I guess it's the first time you're doing it, so it just seems normal. Looking back now, I realise how disruptive that kind of thing is and how much it would have influenced our relationship and my relationship with prison as well and the way that I later in life knew that I would go to jail and that was an acceptable thing.
1: Did you feel like you had shame put on you as well just by sheer dint of you being your mother's son?
0: Definitely, yeah. Definitely, like we moved around a lot primarily because she was dealing... your listeners probably don't realise, but these days when people sell drugs, mostly it gets delivered by car or bike or someone delivers it.
1: It wasn't like that back then, though.
0: No, it wasn't. Yeah, you went to someone's house and you bought whatever you were going to buy at someone's house, and because of that the person dealing had to move regularly because too many people would know and the police might find out where you lived. So because of that, we moved every 6 months.
1: So you're moving back and forth from place to place, going to different schools all the time. How's it being the new kid all the time in that situation?
0: I didn't like it at all. I definitely wasn't, I'm not a neurotypical kind of kid. I wasn't as a kid, you know, and...
1: Well, you're a kid probably with, you know, you know more about this than I do, but an exacerbated fight or flight response thing going on in your head.
0: Yeah, and I didn't speak like a little kid because most of the adults around me spoke to me like I was an adult, and I just definitely did not fit in. And yeah, so for me, going from school to school usually just meant trying to make new friends again, really failing at that most times.
1: Oh, because you couldn't talk to them like a kid, you mean?
0: Exactly. Well, I just didn't fit in. And so I always felt very isolated and spent a lot of time by myself. I'm not sure what I was doing, but I was always in trouble as well. So I remember spending lots and lots of time sitting outside the classroom or outside the principal's office, but I'm not sure what I was up to.

0: was obviously disruptive. Yeah.
1: If people in your house are talking to you like an adult all the time, even though you're, what, 8 years old or something, I suppose that's them telling themselves, oh, he can handle it.
0: Yeah.
1: When you were 11, your mum fell pregnant with your sister, and there was a new stepfather in the house. How did you get along with him?
0: We didn't get along at all. So that there was a lot of friction between he and I. He came from a very strict Russian kind of background where young people didn't speak unless they were spoken to. I'd been brought up my whole life speaking whenever I wanted and saying whatever I wanted and having my own opinions. And we really clashed. And I think there was some jealousy between my relationship with Mom. He didn't like the closeness that we had. I didn't like the closeness that they had, you know. And
1: was he violent?
0: Yeah, very.
1: So where did you go and sleep?
0: Well, after lots and lots of physical violence, I moved out of the house eventually and sort of set up like a makeshift place to sleep in the what was like a chicken coop or a bird coop type thing in the backyard. And I kind of put blankets up on the walls and put plastic on the floor. And I just moved into there as a way to get out of the house. And that was kind of like a stepping stone before leaving home.
1: Were you still going to school at that time?
0: I was leaving the house as though I was going to school. I did go for a little while for my first year of high school, maybe for the first few months. And then I would just skip school and then go home in the afternoon. And I did that for probably 3 months. The school never contacted Mum or anything. And then, during that period, I was like, I'd met some other kids that had already left home. I met one older girl who had been out of home for a while. And, I decided that leaving home was a better option for me than staying home because of that violence.
1: So where did you go?
0: So we were in Canberra at this time, which was freezing. And initially it was literally to the streets. Like I think the first few nights I stayed in someone's house. Someone had gone away or someone's parents had gone away and we used the house for a few days. And then after that it was literally to the streets and we would sleep underneath pine trees to keep the cold off us. Sometimes we'd try and sleep under cars while they were still warm to get some heat. Yeah, we would just find anywhere that try and find a bit of shelter, yeah.
1: Was there anyone to help teach you the rules of surviving as a homeless person?
0: Yeah, definitely, yeah. It was other kids, in particular that young girl, Bambi was her name. That was her street name. I had a massive crush on her, by the way. The first thing she said is, you know, you need to learn how to chip in and support yourself in this group of kids, you know. And so she taught me how to shoplift. And so, yeah, so she and I would shoplift and then we'd, like, at the end of the day, everyone would pull their resources and we'd buy food and sell things at the secondhand shop or the pawn shop, whatever we'd stolen. Yeah, and that was basically what we did. And with that, we'd buy alcohol and whatever drugs we could buy to kind of pass the time.
1: So you eventually ended up in a refuge for young people. Mm-hmm. And in the worst kind of places back then, you were at risk of sexual abuse from older kids or the staff. Is that what happened, Lincoln?
0: Yeah, so I went to a couple of refuges. The first one, I was there for briefly and they kind of sent me back home again, even though I desperately did not want to go back home. And so I left home again and then some kids had mentioned this other refuge on the other side of Canberra. And so I went there and, I was out with a group of young boys from there. We'd gone into Civic somewhere, into the city, and were drinking a lot, you know. And like I thought I was an adult at the time and I really thought I had it under control and I didn't realise how vulnerable I actually was, you know. And, so basically the group of kids got me really drunk and then one of them sexually assaulted me, the older of the boys. And then and afterwards I was just completely like just freaking out, like I was crying and screaming and really drunk, you know, and just out of control, you know, and they dragged me back to the refuge, but I was still wailing and carrying on, you know, and I think they were concerned that the stuff

0: after we're going to find out what had happened. So they kind of took me into the backyard and threw water on me. And the next thing I remember after that is refuge staff telling me that the police had been looking for me, and they asked me if I would go back home. I just lied to them and said, yeah, I'll go back home. And they gave me a bus fare. I said to them, yeah, I'll catch a bus home. And then I just left. Yeah. And then I was back on the streets again. The next thing I remember after that is federal police, I guess in Canberra, they're all federal police, them finding me and taking me back home.
1: My guest on Conversations today is Lincoln Lynch. So where did you go after you ended up back on the streets after that assault?
0: After the police found me and took me back home that the last time, I went and stayed with other family in Wollongong for a while. I went from there to my grandmother for a little while, which was actually really good. It was probably the only settled period I had during that time for about 9 months.
1: What was your grandmother like?
0: She was amazing. Yeah, she was a really beautiful, strong woman who'd mostly raised her three daughters by herself. She was wild herself. All three kids came from different fathers. She was married the whole time. So she was a bit of a wild card herself, but she was a really, really beautiful. She taught me to have great manners and, you know, a love of nature and this kind of thing. And she was just a really good person. And when living with her, I didn't want to let her down. And I kind of did settle down for a little bit.
1: So everyone was expecting you to take up a life of crime. Mm-hmm. And then you did.
0: Absolutely.
1: How were you doing that?
0: Yeah, so after that period of staying with my grandmother, I ended up back out on the street again after living with her, and this was in Wollongong, and I was literally starving by that point. Like, I didn't know there was a benefit for young homeless people back then. There was a small benefit, government benefit that you could get, which I didn't know about. And myself and there was probably about a dozen of us were living in a one-bedroom flat that was rented by one of the guys.
1: A dozen of you?
0: Yeah, and it was like a bedsitter, and we kind of took over this bedsitter.
1: What, like fighting for space on the floor?
0: Absolutely. We'd have like literally three people to a bed, someone sleeping in the bath. Yeah, it was very wild times, and we were really violent with each other. Like, one of our pastimes would be like if everyone was like just kind of relaxing, someone would call out like stick fight, and there was like half brooms laying around the house, and everyone would just quickly try and grab a broom and just beat each other with it. Like, it was really rough, you know. And my best friend at the time was a really, really unsavory character who, within that kind of period, he was teaching me how to do fraud, but he was also, he'd also killed a couple of people for money, and he was like a really intense young guy. He was only 20, but he was really on his way to... He'd chosen a really solid path of crime by then.
1: You frightened of him?
0: I wasn't, which was interesting. I was an angry young man at that point, and he and I were very close.
1: Why did you think you went down that path?
0: Why did I?
1: Why didn't you?
0: Why
1: go
0: didn't
1: down?
0: I? Yeah,
1: but like, so, he's a killer, you know.
0: Yeah. So, yeah, and it was the fraud that really put me off him, because that was something that my dad had done a lot of. It seems strange looking back, but the morals I did have was around like not stealing from people and not being deceptive like that. And that was something that I really didn't want to do, and I thought was the wrong thing to do. It was something that Mum drummed into me a lot as a kid, you know. It was okay to sell drugs, but not okay to lie or be deceptive, yeah. And so that's what kind of turned me off going down that path with him more. There's some interesting kind of things around that period. I guess the story kind of diverges a little bit, but there was, during that period, there was, we were really, really hungry, like I said, and to the point I remember at night, like, biting and sucking on my arm to try and, like, take these hunger pains out of my stomach. Like, we were really... Like, that was probably one of the most hungry times I'd ever been, you know, and experienced. And we were all like that. And we were angry. I blamed the system, whatever the system was, whatever I thought the system was, for the position I was in. When I looked at other people who had money and food. I had a lot of resentment towards them and almost didn't see them as people. And in that state, really drunk, we did a robbery. It was like a news agent. And the idea was that I was going to go in and knock the guy out. I was going to punch him, and I'd knock people out before punching them. I thought, I'll just knock him out. And then we'll take the cigarettes and the money and whatever else of value. And I think the guy was in his 60s. I didn't know that at the time. So I hit him and he didn't get knocked out. And then the guy I'm talking about, this friend of mine.
1: The HUD.
0: I'll call him Harry. That's not his name, but I'll call him Harry. Yeah. He came in and just really beat him up. Like really beat him up badly. We grabbed the cigarettes and the money and what have you and ran and left. And I'm presuming that once the police were called, they kind of knew where to look straight away because where we were living was only like 500 metres away and we'd been so disruptive in that neighbourhood. It was probably the first place to look. We'd been causing that much trouble in the neighbourhood already. And, they came there and found me and the other guys there with the stuff from the news agency and were arrested. And that was the first time I went to juvenile prison for a little while.
1: When you came out of juvenile detention, mm-hmm. where did they send you? Did they just put you back on the street or did they put you in another kind of refuge?
0: I went to another refuge, which didn't last long because of my behaviour. Looking back, it makes so much sense now. I can see how traumatised I was by everything that had gone on. And I'm definitely not excusing the aggressive behaviours I had and the things I did wrong. Like, I deeply regret those things. Looking back, I can understand how I got to that point. While at that refuge, I was one of the worst kids there and I was breaking things and getting in a lot of trouble. But I formed this, like, close relationship with a counsellor there. Other kids didn't want to talk to counsellors, they didn't trust them, but I was always open to talking to them. Some part of me wanted to get better. I knew it felt good to talk about my problems. And with him, some of what I spoke about was my sexuality, which had been something that had been on my mind at that time. And I think he took advantage of that, you know, and there was some grooming and stuff that went on there.
1: Oh, no.
0: And had a really long-lasting impact on me.
1: How did your criminal life kind of escalate after that? You're a very angry guy at this point, I'm sure. A very, very angry guy. There's something like institutional abuse can fire such terrible rage in a kid.
0: After what happened between he and I really spiraled and was exited for that behaviour. And Harry at the time had come to me and asked me if I wanted to help him with a job. And it was going to pay a lot of money. I won't go into too much about what it was.
1: How old were you at this point?
0: I was 16.
1: 16?
0: Yeah. So he paid me $10,000. And around that same period, I'd been talking to this young girl who I knew from around the streets as well, who had an apartment, a government apartment. She'd run away from home and had been housed. She was still going to school. And she and I started seeing each other and I basically moved in there. And, that was my first stable accommodation, even though it was actually her accommodation. And I just looked at what I knew, and what I knew was to sell drugs. I knew that I'd be a target because I was young and doing it by myself. And back then, generally, it was like you had to be part of a bike gang or some kind of organised crime to be able to do that kind of thing. Otherwise,
1: you
0: weren't protected.
1: Were you? You're right.
0: Yeah, so I was doing it by myself. And so I bought a gun from a cousin of mine. And took the money that I'd gotten from Harry and bought like a substantial amount of pot or marijuana at the time, like a kilo of that at the time. And that's what started me in what I was doing. And because I knew I'd be a target, I was just really, I just let people know they couldn't muck me about, and if anyone owed me money, I'd be there with the gun straight away. Yeah.
1: And were you using as well at the time?
0: Absolutely. A lot.
1: What kind of stuff were you using?
0: So that's when I first started injecting speed at the time.
1: So was that making you even more paranoid and jumpy?
0: Absolutely, Yeah, like I wouldn't sleep for weeks sometimes. Like literally being awake for more than a week was a very normal thing for me. I remember one time being so out of it that I thought the street cleaning truck, you know, the truck that comes past at night to clean.
1: With all the brushes.
0: Yeah, and it was like the third night in a row and I thought it was like a tank coming, you know, and I shot at it out the window of the apartment with the gun. I was just completely off the tracks, wild. I was so separate from what other young people were doing and what a normal life was, and I really felt that I was, everything I'd been taught was that I was different and that I was a criminal and that my life wasn't going to be like everyone else's, and I really, really felt that.
1: Maybe this is a silly question, but I'm just wondering what kind of world you thought you were living in your head at the time. Was it a kind of darkly glamorous world, a crime and quick money and danger and all that, or was that, were you kind of feeling like you're in a world of horror?
0: It was absolute survival mode, and it was, I just had a deep, unrelenting loneliness that was unfillable. It was like an absolute black, deep, yeah, loneliness that I just couldn't fill, and I tried to fill it with drugs, with sex, with anything I could, and with anger, and it was unfillable.
1: Today my guest on Conversations is Lincoln Lynch, and there's plenty more to his story after the news headlines on ABC Radio. It's 28 minutes to midday.
2: Hello, Tony Matthews with the latest from the newsroom. Prime Minister Anthony Albanese says it's outrageous that the Greens and opposition have sent the government's proposed changes to its social media ban to an 8-week inquiry. The government is seeking to double the penalty for social media companies which fail to keep under 16s off their platforms. Mr. Albanese says the legislation was only 4 pages long and should not have been delayed. Concerns are being raised about inconsistencies between the states and territories when it comes to ambulance cover. Health advocates say it's unnecessarily complex, and they're calling on National Cabinet to tackle the issue in order to help patients avoid bill shock. And Portugal is through to the last 16 of Soccer's World Cup after beating Croatia 2-1 in a dramatic tie. Portugal will play Spain in the last 16. Earlier, Spain beat Austria 3-0. More news at 12.

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2: Today on Conversations, my guest is Lincoln Lynch. Lincoln's studying psychology and he's working at a halfway house that helps people find their way outside of prison. This is a process Lincoln needed help with himself after growing up with crime being the only constant in his life. Just a warning, if you've got kids in the car, this might not be a good episode for them to overhear. So Lincoln, you were 16 years old. You'd started on a real criminal path with drugs, guns, stacks of cash. And also you and the young woman you were living with at the time had had a baby. But all your models of fatherhood at the time were kind of anti-models. But did you have a sense nonetheless of what you ought to be doing?
3: Well, I think about the decisions I was making and realizing that so many of the decisions that I made were based on what I thought was normal and acceptable because of my upbringing and the things I saw around me. So whether that be drug dealing or violence or guns or this kind of stuff, or whether it was having a child at a young age.
2: Something really, your mum had done, exactly, something your grandmother had done.
3: Exactly.
2: Yeah, this is normal.
3: It's just really interesting. I find it really interesting that that's, at that time, I

0: couldn't see beyond my own upbringing and those experiences, and I couldn't really see that there was another way, because I hadn't had contact with anyone who wasn't living in that same kind of world. So making that decision to have a child at such a young age seemed perfectly acceptable. And I did try, and I did stop using when she was born, and I tried to be a dad, and it didn't work. And her mum and I didn't get along at all, and our relationship was doomed to fail. We were kids, and we were trying to be adults, and I had so much stuff going on and so much to deal with, and I was nowhere near dealing with any of it. And
1: you're still a kid.
0: Exactly, and a really traumatised kid at that. We stayed together, I think, for maybe 6 months after my daughter was born, and while her mum finished school, I looked after her during the day and tried to be a father, whatever that was, but I had no idea what that was.
2: So fast forward now to 2017, mm-hmm. You sent to prison for being in possession of a commercial amount of ice and GBH and guns as well. Mm-hmm. When you were busted with that by the cops, was that like a strange replay of when your mother was arrested all those years ago when you were little? Police kicked the door in.
0: But it definitely looks very similar, yeah. Mm-hmm. That was a really, I don't want to keep saying the word traumatic, and it gets thrown around a lot. People say they've had trauma when the toast got burnt, you know what I mean?
2: Like they didn't get the marks they thought they were for
0: exactly,
2: an essay or
0: yeah,
2: something.
0: But the coffee was too hot, you know?
2: Like, I think this is proper trauma you're talking about, though. There's no doubt about that.
0: And yeah, I remember the morning that the police came, and I'd been living in this really beautiful apartment in the city, in Sydney. You could see, like, all the way up and down the coast from the city, yeah, nearly 60 floors up, you know, and had these like floor-to-ceiling windows, and it was this beautiful, beautiful apartment, and the sun was shining through, and I was on my way out the door to go and buy a kilo of MDMA. There was like hundreds of thousands of dollars in the house. There was a lot of drugs in the house already, and I had a couple of storage units that also were with lots of drugs and other things. And just getting ready to leave, I think it was about 8 a.m., and I heard this weird, like, yelling at the door. It was a sound I hadn't heard before. It sounded like people at football chanting or something like that. And then the next minute, the door just folded in, and the police just flooded into the apartment with tactical gear and assault rifles. And
2: so you were put in prison. When you talk to students, criminology students, about what life is like in prison, we all think we know what prison life is like because we've all watched movies. What do you tell students about the reality of life in prison that tends to surprise them or make them aware of things they weren't quite aware of?
0: Prison is almost nothing like what you see on TV.
2: Really?
0: Yeah, it's very, very, other than maybe the setting sometimes, which I think sometimes they're filmed in prisons or ex, like decommissioned prison. Let me think. It's time elongates for starters. So I was there for 6 years. It felt like 12 years out here. Times like that when you're unhappy or when you're depressed or when you're, you know, somewhere you don't want to be or you're waiting, time goes slow.
2: Is it boredom or is it something not quite like boredom?
0: There's a lot of boredom. And there's also an under current of continual stress and readiness, because there's at any time, you know, something violent might happen, and this stuff doesn't happen all the time, but it happens enough for it to, that people are aware of it. You know, I saw a guy get his face cut open with a razor for touching another guy's toast. I'm talking about toast trauma. Yeah, literally touched another guy's food and didn't understand that in prison, you don't touch other people's food. It escalated, and the argument escalated, and the next minute, this guy, yeah, comes up to this guy and just literally cut his face with a razor, especially in the maximum security before you're sentenced. So this is like the part of prison where everyone goes before they've been proven guilty. It's the most maximum security part of prison, other than like a supermax, like where like people are on terrorism charges and that kind of thing go.
2: So when you're on remand, you're put in with some of the most serious.
0: Yeah, exactly. With the most. With the

0: most restrictions as well. And this is before you've been proven guilty. And for a lot of people, just on a side note, there's a good chance if you're on remand, it's because you can't afford a good lawyer, or you can't afford to be bailed, or you don't have somewhere safe to be bailed to. So it doesn't necessarily mean you're guilty. It just means that you don't necessarily have the resources to not be on remand while you're waiting for your charges to be heard. But during that period, you've got such a high-stress situation because you've got all these guys in a men's prison waiting to be sentenced, and they don't know what's happening. Their lives have just been upended on the outside under so much stress, you know, the stress about what's happening outside with family, with friends, with loved ones, with the life that they had up until that point, wondering if they're going to be serving more time in jail, the stress of being in jail. And you've got lots of different groups of men. They don't all get along. And then you add drugs to the mix, and you add money owed for drugs or money owed for gambling. And you've got people who are wanting to make money in that period as well, and people who want drugs to help pass the time, and it just becomes a boiling pot. And during that period of remand in particular, it's not unusual for there to be at least one fight a day, which could be like one or two people, or it could be a dozen people. And if you're not careful, you might end up in the middle of one of them. So it's very stressful.
1: Nonetheless, it sounds like you used this time to do quite a bit of reflection. Mm-hmm. I mean, you're doing psychology now, and that's a real mm-hmm. assistance to getting insight. But were you able to get some insight into your life on that point at that time without the benefit of having that kind of the stimulation, if you like, of coursework like that? What were you reflecting on? What did you reflect on? What kind of thoughts did you arrive at while you were there in prison for that time?
0: You obviously have a lot of time to think, and you have a lot of time to, I guess some people think about what they want to do in the future. Some people think about everything they did wrong in the past and all their regrets.
1: What were you doing?
0: I was thinking about what kind of person I wanted to be. And knowing I didn't want to continue being the person I was when I went in, and I hadn't wanted to be that person for a very long time, but I couldn't escape it. I couldn't escape the cycle that I'd put myself in of selling drugs and taking drugs, and so I spent a lot of time using that time in jail to stop using drugs, and to seriously think about the intent behind what I do and the kind of person I wanted to be when I got out, and the kind of person I wanted to be when I was there as well. And I definitely wasn't an angel when I was in there. Some of the time when I was in there, I continued to sell drugs and to use as well.
1: But then you stopped.
0: But then I stopped, yeah. I'd made a firm decision that by the time I left, I wanted to be free from addiction, and whatever I was going to do when I got out, it wasn't going to be what I was doing before I went in, if that makes sense. Yeah.
1: So when it was time to leave, there's that moment we've all seen again in the movies where they hand you a plastic bag with the stuff you had when you came in. What was in that bag when you walked out of the prison?
0: I'd hoped, and it sounds funny because you wouldn't think this would even matter, but I'd hoped that there was going to be the T-shirt and shorts I had on when I was arrested because it was a nice T-shirt, and otherwise I didn't know what I was going to wear.
1: You'd go in your underpants or something.
0: Exactly. Well, yeah, what do you wear when you go, right? And when I left, that T-shirt was gone. Someone had taken it from my property while I was locked up. And fortunately, there was another guy who was leaving at the same time as me, and he gave me one of his T-shirts, which didn't quite fit. But at least it wasn't a green jail shirt. And I literally had the clothes I was wearing, some letters that I'd received from Mum before she passed. She passed while I was inside. And so I had some letters from her, some letters from my grandmother and from my daughter, and that was basically it. And hope and faith that things will be okay.
1: My guest on Conversations today is Lincoln Lynch. So you went to Rainbow Lodge, which Vince was talking about when he was on the program as well, short-term transitional housing for men in Sydney. What did you find when you got there?
0: Yeah, so I'd made my way from Cessnock, which is up sort of past Newcastle, in kind of a country town, and I'd been released in the afternoon and caught a couple of buses and a train down to Central Station, and then made my way to Rainbow Lodge, which is in Glebe, near the city in Sydney. And I arrived in the evening and found this two-story terrace house, this beautiful old terrace house. And I was met by one of the overnight support workers, and we sat down and kind of did a bit of an intake and sort of gave me the rundown of what Rainbow Lodge was about and what was expected of me when I was there, the kind of programs I might do during the day. He gave me a towel and some toiletries and showed me to my room. I walked in, and the room, interestingly enough, was like one of the smallest rooms there, not much bigger than my cell, to be honest. But it was much more a comfier bed, and yeah, it just felt really, I don't know, like I've moved that many times in my life and been through that many different things and slept in so many different places, and sometimes you walk into somewhere to sleep and you have this uneasy feeling about where you're going to be sleeping for the night or where you're going to be residing.
1: And how did this place feel?
0: This didn't feel like that. This felt good. Something about it felt right.
1: And what kind of support did you get there?
0: The support was amazing, and it was support I didn't even know I needed. I'd not really had much experience with parole or catching buses or needing Medicare cards and all this kind of stuff. Before going to prison, I was so off the grid. I didn't have a bank. I didn't have an ATM card or anything like that before I went to jail. I wasn't connected to the internet, like as in for social media, anything like that, because of the way it might link me to the police or something. So the reason I'm saying this is that the support I was given was like getting an Opal card so I could travel, taking me to my first couple of parole appointments, which I wouldn't have known how to get there otherwise. And if I'd been released to like a boarding house or somewhere else, I probably wouldn't have made my first parole appointment because I would have been having to spend too much time going to Centrelink to get my first pay sorted out. And so the caseworkers at Rainbow Lodge, part of what they do is they soften that landing when people are released.
1: How important is that to preventing recidivism? I just wonder, like getting a Medicare card and an Opal card for public transport.
0: It is. You wouldn't realise how much of a difference it makes. Like when you first get out, you've got a lot of things you need to do in the first week. You need to report to parole within 48 hours. You also need to get to Centrelink to organise some kind of money so you can survive. You also need to get a bank card so you can get your money out. And to do that, you need more ID. You need to go into a bank and get them to believe that you are who you are.
1: And to get to Centrelink, you need to be actively looking for employment. So
0: when you first get, it's a lot. And if you haven't got an Opal card, how are you going to get to your appointments? So there's a lot of these things that are all barriers and obstacles, and also things that are...
1: They're complex and they're really boring.
0: And if you're too hard.
1: Yeah, and you've got to do it all at once if you come out of prison, right?
0: And if you're meant to be going to parole but you're stuck at Centrelink because you've got nowhere to sleep and you're at Centrelink all day but you're meant to be at parole but you need money because you need somewhere to sleep tonight, you're gonna stay at Centrelink because you need somewhere to sleep and you need food. So these are the kinds of things that when someone's released without support... these can become the obstacles that send them back to prison because these things are too hard to cope by themselves, and they're not, to most people they don't seem overwhelming, but when you first leave, even the most simple things can be really overwhelming.
1: So you met a new partner after you left Rainbow House after 3 months. Tell me about her.
0: She is the most beautiful and amazing person that I've ever been blessed to spend time with and live my life with and call my best friend as well as my partner. And there's been so much healing between she and I in our relationship. A big part of that has been her gender journey as a trans person or trans woman, and also someone who she's someone who's helped me understand my own gender and sexuality as well, and also in terms of like masculinity and what that means, especially after spending so much time in prison, and as someone who has lived on the other side of the law where bravado and masculinity is such a big part of who you are and what you need to do to protect yourself and what's expected of you. And she has taught me so much. And together, like, we hold each other accountable to the values that we both really hold dearly, of things like compassion and forgiveness and trying to understand other people's perspectives, even if we don't necessarily agree. And that's definitely something that I've seen in her life, in the way she approaches people who judge her and don't accept her for being who she is. And that's mirrored in the same as me, as someone who has been a criminal and people who might judge me for the person I have been or who they expect me to be now. And, yeah, I think we've been amazing supports for one another, and yeah, the timing couldn't have been more fortunate for both of us, I think.
1: So you started studying community services at TAFE, yeah, and then began a degree, which you're in the middle of the moment, in psychology at university. I'm not going to ask you why, because it's kind of extremely obvious why a guy like you with your life would be as interested in psychology. Studying psychology, does that give you that kind of insight you need by being able to stand back and look at yourself a bit from a distance? Has it given you that kind of insight?
0: There's definitely been more than one occasion where we've been learning about something and I've gone,
1: that's me.
0: Oh my gosh, that's why I do this.
1: Right.
0: Or, wow, okay, that makes so much sense. And, oh, I'm normal. Like, this is normal to be like this. And
1: is that a relief?
0: Absolutely, yeah. That's the word I was just thinking of. It's a relief to go, oh, Hank, this is like, I don't have to feel so much like guilt or shame.
1: It's not as pointed as therapy either, is it? Like in therapy, you know, you sit there and go, this is because of this with you.
0: Yeah, yeah.
1: But if you're reading about more general conditions, it's kind of more a gentler way to approach this insight,
0: like
1: isn't it?
0: Like a mirror, yeah.
1: Yeah.
0: And also working with the men at Rainbow now, we've ended up working after living there. Some of the things I'm learning at university, I can see in the men there as well, which gives me some insight sometimes into maybe what's going on with them as well. Not that I'm there to like psychologize them or anything, but it is interesting.
1: Are you able to talk to some of the people who show up at Rainbow House, Rainbow Lodge now, and give them some insight into your own journey?
0: Sometimes it's I don't talk too much about my history with them. I don't feel like it's my role to tell them too much about my history.
1: But they must be able to figure out that you know what you're talking about.
0: Yeah, and they know at least that I've spent time in prison and that I also lived at Rainbow Lodge, and that by embracing the opportunities Rainbow Lodge gave me, I was able to use that as a launch pad for continuing on with my life. And when they see that, I think they do, a lot of the guys do see that as inspiring and encouraging. And if that's what they get out of my journey with, I'm really thankful for that, because that's when you're used to seeing people fail all the time, and when you're used to people expecting you to fail, and that becomes what you expect from yourself, it is really encouraging and inspiring to see other people break away from that criminal lifestyle or addiction or whatever else it is. And so if they see that in me, or if they see that in other people, that might be the thing that encourages them to be able to break out of that as well.
1: You've done all these wonderful things since you've come out of prison. And I wonder if that leads to this really powerful sense of gratification, or are you allowing yourself to feel gratified about what you've been able to achieve since you've come out of prison? I know it's all entangled with, you've spoken about your feelings of remorse and all that, but is there space for some gratification?
0: I would say there's a lot of gratitude. That's probably the biggest thing I feel, is a lot of gratitude for the opportunities I've been given and the support, whether that be at Rainbow Lodge or through people like Vince or other people that have supported me I've been doing some work with the Raise the Age campaign, which is like raising the age of criminal responsibility for young people. Currently it's 10 years.

0: years old, a 10-year-old child can go to prison, and we've been advocating for that to be raised in New South Wales to 14. So the support that I've been given through the Raise the Age campaign, I'm really grateful for that as well, to be able to be part of that. So I think, yeah, the biggest word for me is gratitude. Recently I read something from a guy who works over in the UK working with people coming out of prison, and I found it really interesting. And he said that people like him, or people like myself, or other people that are able to break out of the cycle of recidivism and addiction, that there's nothing necessarily special about us, and that maybe too much focus is put on us, saying that there's something special about us. Because if there's something special about us, it means that there's something that's not special about everyone else, and it's kind of their fault they haven't been able to. That really struck with me. It's they just don't have the resources, and they haven't been given the support they need to be able to make the same steps I have.
1: Yeah, we're back in the game of angels and demons again, aren't we? Were that when you're just human, just a human being, of course.
0: Yeah.
1: How about your mum? Were you able to reconnect with her? Did you want to reconnect with her?
0: When I was about 30, there was a moment, and I'm not Christian anymore, but there was a period where I still have a relationship with God, but I wouldn't say I'm a Christian anymore. And a big part of that is around because of my sexuality and some of the stuff the Bible says about that. But what I did learn from my time reading the Bible was about forgiveness and the importance of forgiveness. And there was a period when I was about 30 where I realized that although a lot of my mum's behaviors towards me were absolutely abhorrent and really violent and really terrible, that she was also a victim herself of her circumstances and the things that happened to her growing up and in her life. And in that, I was able to find forgiveness for her. I offered that forgiveness to her, and
1: did she accept it?
0: She did. I hope she did. I don't think it ever really sunk in, and I think she still carried a lot of guilt. She ended up dying of cancer when I was in prison, and I don't think she ever really truly forgave herself. But I know in the end that I know she loved me, and I know I loved her, and I absolutely forgive her. Yeah, so there was at least that before she passed.
1: And how about your daughter? Are you in contact with her?
0: Thankfully, yes. I am, and that is also something that I'm really grateful for. I'm grateful that I don't feel like she has a lot of resentment towards me, and she never says it or anything that indicates that resentment. And she's got all the right in the world to feel that towards me if she wanted to, and because I've been a completely absent father. I haven't been a father at all. But she has left that door open, and in particular since I was in prison and afterwards we've been... we used to talk on the phone a bit when I was in jail, and then afterwards now we message regularly, like at least once a week, and have conversations, and we're finding that we've got like lots of similar interests or some similar interests, and we're actually quite similar in a lot of ways, and that's been really beautiful. And it's definitely not a conventional father-daughter relationship, but I definitely love her, and she loves me, and it's been, yeah, I'm really grateful for the relationship we do have, and I hope over time, when she's ready, that we're able to have more contact. And but I'm not trying to rush her with that or anything. I really want to do that at her pace. But I'm just grateful that we're speaking and that we are in some way part of each other's life. Yeah.
1: Thank you for the work you do. And it's been really amazing hearing you tell your story. Thank you so much.
0: No, thank you, Richard. It's been a real pleasure speaking with you today. Thank you.
1: Today's conversation with Lincoln Lynch was made on the lands of the Gadigal people. The producer was Mickey Morris and Rebecca McLaren. Executive producer is Nicola Harrison. I'm Richard Feidler. Thanks for listening.

0: It's 12 o'clock. Good afternoon. Tony Matthews with ABC News. New South Wales has recorded its first suspected positive case of H5 bird flu detected on the state's mid-north coast, making it the sixth reported case in Australia. A giant petrel, a migratory seabird found at Hawk's Nest, returned a positive preliminary test. Agriculture Minister Tara Moriarty says this latest case is incredibly concerning for the country's agriculture and wildlife.
1: We don't know yet if it is the worst strain of the virus. The bird and samples of this bird have been sent to the National Testing Lab in Geelong through the CSIRO. Testing is underway at the moment to see what type of H5 this is that's been found in this bird.
0: The Australian Federal Police are considering a brief of evidence from the Australian Centre for International Justice detailing alleged war crimes in Gaza by an Australian citizen who was in the Israeli Defence Force. Elizabeth Byrne reports.
2: Rowan Arif from the centre says the report details three charges, including war crimes and a crime against humanity, all to do with the destruction of property and in breach of Commonwealth laws. She says the evidence includes satellite images, social media reports and witness statements. The AFP has yet to indicate if it will pursue the case, but it has made clear in the past it is aware of allegations of war crimes by Australian citizens. It is not an offence to serve in a foreign military force, but it is Australia's responsibility to pursue its own citizens in the case of war crimes committed overseas.
0: The University of Wollongong has announced Chancellor Michael Still has resigned in the midst of an inquiry by the state's corruption watchdog. Kelly Fuller reports.
3: UOW released a statement this morning saying Mr. Still did not want his involvement in the ICAC matter to negatively impact the university nor detract from its day-to-day operations. The resignation comes after 9 days of evidence scrutinising his role in governance reforms, recruitment decisions and consultancy contracts. The inquiry's heard evidence about his involvement in the appointment of interim Vice-Chancellor John Dewar and a proposed $400,000 executive governance role that senior HR staff wanted advertised, but Mr. Still allegedly sought to fill without an open recruitment process. The inquiry hearing continues, with Mr. Still now expected to appear next week.
0: Police have released CCTV footage of a car they're looking for as they continue to investigate the kidnapping and murder of a Sydney grandfather. Rhiannon Solomon-Marin has more.
4: The blue Mitsubishi Lancer was seen at Moorbank and Marsfield in the days leading up to Chris Bagzarian's death. The 85-year-old was taken from his North Ryde home earlier this year and his body was found near a golf course days later. Anyone who recognises the vehicle is being told to contact police. Officers also raided a home in Canley Vale yesterday where they say another car had been stored before it was used to move Mr. Bagzarian's body. Six people have been charged over the kidnapping and murder and remain before the courts.
0: The University of New South Wales has been ordered to pay more than $32 million to staff who were underpaid over the course of a decade. Nandini Deer reports.
5: Minimum wages, overtime rates and long service leave are among the incorrect payments made to more than 33,000 university staff located at campuses across the state. The Fair Work Ombudsman put the University of New South Wales on notice in 2018 after a casually employed academic alleged they were being underpaid. The university first self-reported underpaid payments in 2020, and the Ombudsman has been investigating since. The Workplace Tribunal says investigations over the years have found extensive record-keeping issues. Fair Work Ombudsman Anna Booth says the university deserves credit for rectifying the underpayments.
0: Portugal is into the Soccer World Cup round of 16 after a 2-1 win over Croatia in Toronto. The match was decided by a stoppage time goal from Gonzalo Ramos. Earlier, Spain defeated Austria 3-0 to breeze through to the round of 16 against Portugal. The final game today sees Switzerland face Algeria in Vancouver. Looking at the weather for New South Wales, scattered showers on the southern slopes and ranges, falling as snow on the southern ranges above 1,000 metres, isolated showers about northern and central ranges, the adjacent western slopes and across the southern inland plains. Sydney's weather, mostly sunny this afternoon, a top of 19 degrees. At the moment, it's 18 degrees on the coast. In Penrith, it's 17, and the humidity is on 44%. ABC News.

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1: Hello again and welcome to the show. Coming up, H5N1 bird flu has been found in New South Wales. It's just been confirmed by the Minister. A plan is now in place to control the outbreak. The Minister, Tara Moriarty, and the Chief Vet addressing the media as we go to air. In fact, it's a petrel that's been found at Hawk's Nest on the mid-north coast. There's been no indication of it affecting any poultry or egg farms, nothing in terms of agricultural production. So we'll have the latest on that as soon as we can. We'll bring you that breaking news that H5N1 bird flu has been found in New South Wales. It's believed that case has been confirmed. And also coming up on the program, the ACCC, they've made some legislative changes to stop insider trading or market manipulation that they think has been happening in the water market.
2: Well, there was certainly in our water markets inquiry that we held in 2021, we're certainly made aware of behaviour in the market that raised serious questions. So conflicts of interest, trades that didn't appear to have a strong basis for them but were setting prices.
1: And that's coming up shortly. We'll hear from the ACCC as well in a moment about concerns in regards to the water trade, and also they're making some legislative changes as well in regards to that. So the breaking news at the moment is that the first suspected case of deadly bird flu has been found in New South Wales, and the State Agriculture Minister has confirmed the case in a press conference this morning. Samples from that giant petrel near Hawk's Nest has tested positive for the H5 influenza in preliminary testing. So that testing is still underway. They're going through a range of other series of tests as well to determine, double check, I guess, that strain, that case of H5N1 bird flu. It has, of course, as we know, been detected in Western Australia and South Australia as well. This would be the sixth case in Australia, but the first case in New South Wales. And as I was just saying earlier, the minister has been addressing the media, and here's a little bit of what she said just a short time ago.
3: The bird has tested positive for the H5 strain of the virus. We don't know yet if it is the worst strain of the virus. The bird and samples of this bird have been sent to the National Testing Lab in Geelong through the CSIRO, and testing is underway at the moment to see what type of H5 this is that's been found in this bird. The bird is a wild bird. It is a wild seabird, a migratory bird that has flown in from other parts of the world. And a member of the public identified it as looking ill and did the right thing, called it into the hotline that we have up and running, that we ask people to use if they do see sick birds anywhere around New South Wales. The member of the public saw the bird near Hawk's Nest on the mid-north coast of New South Wales, called it in through the hotline, and we had government experts from National Parks and Wildlife assess the bird, take it to a vet, and take it to the New South Wales Government's testing lab at Elizabeth MacArthur Agriculture Institute at Camden. Those tests have been positive for H5, but again, we've now sent it to the National Testing Lab to see what strain of H5 of bird flu this is. That testing is underway. We expect to have the results of that at some point tomorrow, and we'll be providing information to the community about that once we have confirmation. I do want to be clear with the community. This is one bird, a wild migratory bird that has been found with H5 bird flu in New South Wales. That makes it five birds that have been confirmed with H5 across Australia, most of which have been found in Western Australia. There is no other birds that have been found to be positive of H5 at the moment, but we are now increasing

0: see if there are any more. So that surveillance has been increased now and will continue over the weekend. There is, at this stage, no industry spread. So we've informed the poultry industry of this case that's been found this morning. We haven't had any reports of the poultry industry being impacted. The government is working very closely with the poultry industry, and we have been for some time. They are ready. They are ready for whatever scenario might emerge, and will continue to work with the public. So can I say to the community, biosecurity is everybody's responsibility. We've all got a part to play here. The government's put $10 million into the surveillance work and training up over 500 people to now ramp up this surveillance and look for birds. We have been working with industry to ensure that they're ready. But I would say to anyone, if you do see a bird that is sick, don't touch it, leave it, but report it in to the New South Wales government so that we can get experts out to test that bird and go through the processes that we're going through now. So there's no need for panic buying eggs, keep buying eggs, keep buying chicken. There's no spread into our poultry industry in New South Wales. One bird that we are currently testing through the national lab to see what strain of H5 it is. We will continue to work with the federal government. This is, of course, a national problem with most of the birds testing positive so far in Western Australia, a couple in South Australia, and now this one bird in New South Wales. And we'll continue to work with industry to ensure that industry is protected.
1: That's the Minister, Tara Moriarty, the Minister for Agriculture here in New South Wales, talking about that case. Confirming it is a suspected case. It's a breaking story. It's a suspected case of the H5 bird flu. It's actually confirmed that it is H5 bird flu. The question is, what strain of influenza it is? Is it the highly pathogenic H5N1 strain? So that's being tested at the Commonwealth Laboratory. The initial test showing it was H5 bird flu. It's been detected in a bird, a sick petrel, a wild bird found at Hawk's Nest on the mid-north coast, New South Wales mid-north coast. No sign of any birds affected in egg or poultry production at this stage. That testing currently underway at the Commonwealth Laboratory. Just a reminder, it was several wild birds have been found, several petrels, in fact, in WA have tested positive to H5N1, and the number of cases of H5N1 strain of the bird flu, they've so far been detected in WA and South Australia, and if it is confirmed to be the H5N1 strain, so that's still up in the air. They know it's bird flu, just what strain it is. It would be the sixth case in Australia, and four cases previously found in WA and one in South Australia. So if we get any more details on that, we'll bring them to you as quickly as we can. But also a reminder, as we heard there from the Minister, saying if you do see a sick or dead bird anywhere, the best thing to do, don't go anywhere near it, don't touch it. Call the hotline 1-800-675-888, 1-800-675-888, and the authorities will deal with that dead or sick bird, as they have done with this suspected case, this wild bird, this petrel that's been found at Hawk's Nest, that testing is still underway. It's coming up to 14 minutes past 12.
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1: Well, to water now, and the multi-million dollar water connectivity plan for the Northern Basin is facing an uncertain future. The Greens, local landholders, academics and water experts have told the Country Hour that the plan is going to be shelved as the federal government has balked, they say, at the cost of compensation to irrigators and other licence holders if their water access is cut off. The New South Wales Water Minister, Rose Jackson, denies the plan is dead and says she's looking at a range of options to improve river connectivity and safeguard water for the environment. I spoke to Kate Furman, the Greens MP and water spokesperson, about the plan and asked what she's heard about the future for the connectivity program.
3: Oh, look, nothing formally in Parliament. I've probably had similar conversations to what you've had, but I will say that the conversations that we have had do seem to confirm that the New South Wales government has shelved

0: involved the Northern Basin Connectivity Program. It's kind of frankly not good enough that we're also hearing that stakeholders have heard this, that, you know, I've spoken with people, my office has spoken with people, and there's nothing that's been put out to confirm it. But every conversation that we've had, I would suggest, does confirm it.
1: And yet, this is something that the Minns government has talked about, it, that we need this connectivity in the river to stop things like the fish kill and to preserve the environment.
0: This has been the Minns government's showcase policy within the water portfolio ever since they got into office. It's absolutely extraordinary to think that it is going to be pulled, if indeed it is. This is what the minister has come back to time and time again. For people who are worried about the state of rivers, she's come back to this and said the Northern Basin Connectivity Program, which set up the panel, we're committed to this, wait and see what happens. So, yeah, absolutely extraordinary. My questions are, how can they dump their signature policy so soon, really? Like, we're less than a year to the election. I'm extremely concerned about what, if anything, replaces all this work.
1: Now, apparently, from what I've been hearing, that Minns government are likely to blame the federal government for not putting up enough money to fund what had been in the report from the connectivity plan by the expert panel. Is that what you're hearing too?
0: I'm hearing that it has to do with the compensation money. Now, there's a few things with this. Firstly, there never was this kind of big public funding ask. There's never been papers or legal advice or anything that suggests, yes, compensation has to occur and it's going to be at this rate and this much. So that's all very opaque. And secondly, if the New South Wales government did put that funding bid in and the Commonwealth, what we've heard, the Commonwealth has come back and said, no, we'll retrieve the 450 gigalitres our own way through buybacks, is what we've heard, then the response by the New South Wales government can't be to dump the Northern Basin Connectivity Program. That is just almost like, you know, packing up your spade and shovel from the sandpit and storming off in assault. I mean, that is a ridiculous response. This is the Water Minister's core piece of work. It is extremely important. She's got a legal responsibility to protect water sources. That legal responsibility, which says within the Water Management Act to prioritise protection of water sources and their dependent ecosystems over extractive uses. There's questions around compensation, to be honest. Is that really the issue? How much has the government factored compensation in? The NRC has, you know, in the past suggested that they're factoring in the cost to compensate irrigators far more than, for example, the benefits of water reaching various ecosystems and downstream rivers. So a lot of questions to be answered by the Water Minister. I think she needs to come out very quickly and begin to clarify what the hell's going on with this situation.
1: Well, we have requested her to do an interview on this. It's been declined and they just said no, the program hasn't been shelved, but that's not what we're hearing from stakeholders. The other issue is buybacks are willing sellers. A lot of these cotton farmers and farmers in the Northern Basin are not willing sellers. So, and that may be why the connectivity expert panel has had to bump up the level of compensation. If they do make big cease to flow regulations or change licenses in some way compulsorily, they will be up for a lot of money, and that certainly seems to be what the expert panel has recommended. Do you think that they've gone a bit over the top?
0: Well, absolutely, they've gone a bit over the top. I think there needs to be an assessment of just how much water has been allocated free of charge, frankly. Let's think about the changes to rainfall.
1: Well, a lot of them got the licences and the water free of charge years ago for nothing.
0: Exactly. But even recent changes, so rainfall runoff, for example, isn't licensed, you know, quite, as we know, already a hell of a lot of over-allocation. To then be saying that everything now in terms of the cease to pump rules. Well, we don't know. Let's put it this way. We don't know whether it's everything because nothing's been released.
1: Well, that's what I've been hearing. These are the things right. in the plan.
0: Yes, I think there needs to be more taken into consideration in terms of overall allocation to irrigators, what they've had historically, what they have now. I mean, we have the situation, the extraordinary situation, where water supply works, massive supply works continue to be approved. Particularly I'm thinking of the Macquarie, several past my desk, it seems, every second week, continue to be approved. So, meanwhile, the government is pulling its signature program that it has said and promised to people in New South Wales, this is how we restore the health of our rivers. How much does all this work cost them, and how weak are they? It just beggars belief to me that they can fold on this issue. If I look the cynic in me, Michael, and I hate to be one, but would suggest that maybe they've been setting this up to fail or setting this up for some time, because how they would backflip on such a thing is extraordinary. So I say to the Minister, come out, tell us what's going on, and if it's not scrapped, wonderful, but you need to confirm yes or no.
1: Now, the other thing is, if we don't get the connectivity system through, then the Darling Barker will dry up. We'll see fish kills. I mean, that's what's been predicted as we head into this summer.
0: This is the exact
1: and Murray Cod and Golden Perch,
0: exactly.
1: And
0: that's why the connectivity panel.
1: Not to mention the graziers that have access to stock and domestic water.
0: Exactly, we know what happens when there's not enough water in the system. But instead, we've just seen more works approved, more licences handed out, rainfall runoff exempt, just lining the whole system up to fail the Darling Barker downstream users. And the hope was in this connectivity panel report and its implementation. The Minns government and the water minister has just dashed all of those hopes, and they must urgently come out and say what they intend to do about that.
1: Kate Fairman is a Greens MP and a water spokesperson as well. Now, responding to that talk that the connectivity plan is now dead in the water, Minister for Water Rose Jackson says in a statement that improved connectivity of river systems in northern New South Wales Murray-Darling Basin is an important priority for the New South Wales government. Following the connectivity expert panel's final report in 2024, the government developed a suite of potential rule-based changes to water sharing plans, which they believe will deliver improved connectivity and significant long-term benefits for the Murray-Darling Basin. In order to support delivery of these reforms, the minister wrote to her federal colleague, Minister Murray Watt, to request Commonwealth Government support for this proposal and up to $360 million in funding for water recovery towards the basin plan. The minister says it's important to note that this proposal was scalable and that the funding was open to negotiation with the Commonwealth. The minister says she understands that the Commonwealth is committed to meeting its water recovery targets under the basin plan through previously announced purchase programs. I would expect they continue to consult with states, the minister says, and also stakeholders and water users to decide on future directions. And the minister says the New South Wales government is now considering next steps and other options for improving connectivity. And Justine has texted in saying it's criminal the politicians are at the mercy of the irrigation lobby. It's destroying the Murray-Darling Basin environment and livelihoods downstream with complete disregard to the Water Act and climate science, says Justine. And also text in from Dugald says, water is owned by the Crown before the available water determination. It's given to irrigators only recovering some of the administrative and delivery costs. How about something radical, says Dugald, like the irrigation industry should pay market value for the water, and then there would be plenty of money rather than what we do now, which is actually subsidising them, he says. It's 25 minutes past 12 here on the New South Wales Country Hour.
2: The outback is looking spectacular after recent floods. On ephemeral inland lakes, bird life is prolific. But tourists are staying away due to damaged roads and fuel worries. To find out more, download the Country Breakfast podcast.
1: Well, there. Let's stay with water issues. There may have been corrupt or unfair trading in water where some big players have been manipulating the market or engaging in insider trading. And the ACCC has made legislative changes to stop it happening. These laws give the ACCC additional powers to act against misconduct and improve transparency in water trading. From the 1st of July, the ACCC's enforcement functions under the Restoring Our Rivers reforms are now in place. The reforms respond to issues identified by the ACCC's Water Markets Inquiry, including concerns about market conduct, transparency and confidence in basin water markets. Mick Keogh is Deputy Commissioner of the ACCC and says these are significant powers that will strengthen transparency and integrity.
3: Well, there was certainly in our water markets inquiry that we held in 2021, we're certainly made aware of behaviour in the market that raised serious questions, so conflicts of interest, trades that didn't appear to have a strong basis for them but were setting prices, and a range of those sorts of things. And what we identified was in fact that the lack of consolidated information about water markets was the start of the problem, and that's been addressed in recommendations and implementation by the federal government, creating a water markets hub being managed by the Bureau of Meteorology and creating obligations on all traders to report all trades in a timely fashion to there. And then the related element of that has been laws against insider trading and market manipulation, which brings the water market really in line with other well-traded markets, for example, the Australian share market, etc. So those powers came into force on the 1st of July and will be the focus of our attention going forward.
1: So you think this is happening already and you want it to stop, or you just prevent it from happening from here on in?
3: We didn't identify any blatant examples, but it was considerably difficult because putting together the data associated with a trade often involved trying to collect data from multiple different states, from irrigation infrastructure operators, or from brokers and traders. So that meant that whilst we didn't identify anything in our inquiry, it certainly highlighted that the transparency of the $2 billion a year water market was considerably deficient. So both the measures to improve transparency and then these laws about bans on insider trading and market manipulation, and also the adoption of a mandatory code for water market intermediaries, really create an environment, we think, where irrigators can be much more confident that what they're understanding about what's happening in the market is in fact reality, and there's trust and a bit more honesty in terms of the information available.
1: And I guess the thing is that where you have a big player that goes in the market, they can shift the pricing by their activity and things like that. You want to stop that from happening.
3: Yes, and things like when transfers open up between valleys, it was certainly the case previously that well-informed and well-resourced operators were able to secure the bulk of those transfers and therefore benefit financially before anyone else could. So a part of the reforms in the market are related to announcements such as that, and they now have to be made centrally and in a way that everyone can access at once, instead of those with a bit of inside knowledge being able to take advantage of those sorts of situations. And they're all the things that help to build confidence in a market and therefore mean the market will operate better.
1: Are we talking about like big irrigators involved? Are we talking about corporations? Are we talking about water brokers and traders? Who might be involved in this?
3: All of the above. So the reforms canvas government agencies. Government agencies now have expressed responsibilities in terms of announcing when there's changes in policy, for example, allocation announcements or those sorts of things. Traders and corporations now have to have all their trades reported in a timely fashion, so that that will be available for people to understand. Brokers and agents now are bound by the code of practice. They now have to have a trust account so that there's less risk for irrigators' money when they're involved in trades that are managed by the broker. And we've now got rules about market manipulation and insider trading, and they're both outlawed. So that means if we find evidence of them, which is now much easier because of the transparency arrangements, they can be prosecuted for those things.
1: And water's a contentious issue. Mark Twain said, whiskey's for drinking and water's for fighting over.
3: Absolutely, and we hope this means there's less fighting over water because the market's operating in a transparent way that's fair for everyone.
1: Mick Keogh is the Deputy Commissioner of the ACCC. Getting some texts on this. Graham's texted in saying there was a 2019 inquiry into the water market and the MDBA generally, and a great deal of accurate information on skewed water trading was presented. It was highly accurate. One trader rang up Graham because he was particularly upset by it. He says that the ACCC has known about all this questionable trading for a long time and done absolutely nothing. And Keith has also texted in on that issue as well, saying that at the time in 2021, the ACCC said there was no price manipulation. They blamed irrigators for not being sophisticated enough to understand the market. And there was a bit of arrogance involved, says Keith from the ACCC at the time in 2021. It's coming up to 28 minutes to one here on the New South Wales Country Hour. Well, let's turn our attention to some new laws that have come into effect this week requiring supermarkets, large hospitality venues and hospitals to separate their food and organic waste in an effort to reduce the pressure on the state's landfill. The new rules will apply to business and institutions generating over 3,960 litres of rubbish a week, with smaller businesses as well as household waste collection to be impacted from 2030. While independent supermarket owner Joel Lacey comes in under the threshold for now, he said he's had a system in place in Coffs Harbour for years. We also hear from him in regards to a farmer, Bede Rundle, who has set up his pigs and chickens on his property at Valla, and he explains to Lauren Bohane about that particular setup.
4: They collect all their old fruit and vegetables and prep off cuts from them making fresh salads and fruit, and also from the deli, that meat that's no good for us but good for the dogs. I chop that up and give feed to the dogs as well. I pick it up once a week and I get probably 3 garbage bags full.
5: And you then take it back to your property in Valla, and that's for the animals?
4: Yeah, I take it back home and sort it out. I chop it all up for the chooks and give a bit to the sheep and the dogs if there's any meat in there. We've been doing it for about 7 years now, and it's just too good to put into landfill, and better off feeding the animals if you can. I just think it's a waste for food scraps to be thrown out into landfill when animals and your pets can be eating it.
5: Yeah, absolutely. So there's some new legislation that's come in New South Wales from the 1st of July that's saying supermarkets, large hospitality venues, even places like hospitals, they're having to now separate their food and organic waste. They're going to have to for recycling. This is obviously at a bit of a larger scale than what's happening with you and the spa, but what's your reaction to that? What do you make of those changes?
4: Well, I think the changes are brilliant. I think the supermarkets, small and large, and restaurant chains should recycle the food waste so it doesn't go into landfill. It'll help a lot of animals out, cuts down the cost of you guys sort of feeding your animals as well. You can give them a bit of both, the scraps and feed.
5: Yeah, do you reckon there's scope for more setups like yours, more, I guess, partnerships between farmers and supermarkets or shops?
4: Yeah, I think there is. be a good way to just spread out the food waste and to other people and farmers. I don't know them, but I know of a few farmers that live around the Nambucca area which are doing the same thing and collecting the food for their pigs and animals. Yeah.
1: That's Valley Farmer Bede Rundle speaking about his arrangement with Coffs Harbour independent supermarket owner Joel Lacey about that new threshold that's come into place to deal with the proper generation of 3,960 litres of rubbish per week into waste collection that can then be used, as we're hearing there, on farm. It's coming up to 24 minutes to one here on the New South Wales Country Hour. It's time to get some news headlines now. Adam Storey is with us. Good afternoon.
6: Afternoon, Michael. Well, obviously, the first case of bird flu reported in New South Wales is main story today. It's the sixth reported case now in Australia. It was a giant petrel seabird which was found at Hawk's Nest and has returned a positive preliminary result. The Agriculture Minister, Tara Moriarty, says the latest case is incredibly concerning for the country's agriculture and wildlife. So we'll be hearing more on that throughout the day. And that's on top of course, the four cases confirmed in Western Australia and South Australia. The University of Wollongong has announced its Chancellor Michael Still has resigned in the midst of an ICAC inquiry. It's released a statement this morning saying he did not want his involvement in the matter to negatively impact the university. The inquiry has heard evidence about his involvement in the appointment of an interim vice-chancellor and a proposed $400,000 executive governance role that senior HR staff wanted advertised, but Mr. Still allegedly sought to fill without an open recruitment process. The death toll from the two deadly earthquakes that struck Venezuela last week has now risen to almost 2,600. Tens of thousands of people remain unaccounted for. The country's interim president has defended the emergency response, saying it was immediately deployed. That was after locals complained that efforts were slow to get started. And she says she will work with the IMF and the World Bank to put together a $280 million reconstruction fund. Get your skis out because it's been snowing, finally.
1: Yeah.
6: Over winter, major storm hit the Alps last night after the worst start to the ski season in decades, and more snow is forecast in the coming weeks. I'm sure you talked to the Bureau about that. And
1: My knees. That's what I say to that.
6: What's that?
1: My knees.
6: That's my knees. Yeah. God. Never actually attempted it, just knowing what the result would be.
1: It's tough.
6: I bet, yeah, it looked it. Yeah. Mm. And set your alarms for 4 a.m.
1: Yes, 4 a.m. Yeah.
6: Or just
1: right.
6: Stay up all night for the Socceroos Egypt game.
1: Yes.
6: Anyway, the results in today. Portugal into the round 16, 2-1 over Croatia. Spain defeated Austria 3-0. And that will see Spain play Portugal the round of 16. And the final game underway, Switzerland facing Algeria in Vancouver.
1: Portugal were struggling in that match.
6: What's that, sorry?
1: Portugal were struggling in that match to right at the end.
6: Right.
1: So I'd be back in Spain against Portugal on the stage.
6: Yeah.
1: But you never know with Ronaldo. You never know.
6: Yeah. We are getting to the serious point of things.
1: We are, that's right. Mm. Yes, yeah. Yeah. Argentina is still my pick at the moment.
6: Yeah.
1: Mm.
6: Okay. Only got 20 minutes of your show left, so I better let you go.
1: 21 minutes to 21. One. Yep, that's right. And then you'll be on air with the news at 1 o'clock with more details about bird flu, probably.
6: Probably, yeah.
1: All right, thanks, Adam. Right. It's time to find out what's happening with the weather details. Brandon Craze at the Bureau, good afternoon.
7: Good afternoon, Michael.
1: So has all that rain moved through now?
7: Yeah, the cold front associated with that rain and the snow that we saw in the south southern ranges overnight has pushed through. We do still have a bit of an unstable air mass pushing through and still remaining quite windy with a severe weather warning for parts of the southeast, but only just isolated showers for the remainder of today outside of the southern ranges. Into tomorrow, then, a high-pressure system pushes over, leading to more stable weather, and it's looking pretty dry for Saturday. But then as we approach Sunday, we get southerlies kicking in at the coast, which could bring a good deal of showers along the coast and possibly some hazardous surf conditions, aligning with the winter holidays for schools as well, so that's something to watch out for.
1: Yeah, right, and also, well, talking about winter holidays, the snow.
7: Yeah, we got a decent bit yesterday with that system, with that cold front. Reports of up to 20 centimetres for the southern ranges. But it's looking like now the snow level will gradually rise through the rest of today. And over the next few days, it's looking like it's staying above 1,000 metres and not much moisture left there for any further falls of snow. Probably a few flurries here and there, but nothing like we just

0: last night.
1: Right, and the next number of days, at least that high is the main feature?
0: Yeah, it's looking pretty dry for inland areas right through into midweek. As we approach the end of next week, it's looking a bit uncertain with the models doing different things, some of them bringing a bit more rain, but it's a bit too soon to say at this stage.
1: Yeah, looking at some of the forecasts I've been looking at, it doesn't look like a lot of rain, though. I mean, in terms of not too many are tipping a whole bunch of rain, maybe just some showers.
0: Yeah, possibly just some showers towards the end of next week, but it's still a bit uncertain yet.
1: So. Yeah, and the high-pressure system, maybe some, with not much cloud cover, maybe some frosts?
0: Yeah, some frosts through the week, all right, especially for the southern ranges and southern inland a bit too. Still on the ranges further north, they'll likely see some frosts during the morning, but quickly easing through the day as daytime temperatures will be around average for the time of year.
1: So, yeah, I was going to ask that. So average daytime temperatures and cool overnight.
0: Yeah, looking like that's set up for the next few days with the cooler air mass in the post of that, in the aftermath of that cold front that we got yesterday, and the high pressure just letting things settle down.
1: Okay, Brandon, thanks for that.
0: Thanks, Michael.
1: It's coming up to 19 minutes to 1 here on the New South Wales Country Hour. Now, that rain continued in the Riverina overnight. Katie at Marunda said she a few gold bars fell out of the sky. Money in mud, says Katie. 50 millimetres of glorious rain. Viv at Berrigan got a total for the week of 51 millimetres. The water's starting to pool in the drainage areas. Robin at Wormatong near Tumut recorded 12 overnight, 65 millimetres for the whole event. Danny at Deniliquin, 9 millimetres in 24 hours, but a four-day total of 42.5. Jan at north of Boree Creek, 2 millimetres overnight, but finishing the week at 42 millimetres, but very little runoff there as well. And Dave at Tumbarumba added 15 millimetres overnight, taking his weekly total to 75. So some good rain out of that over the last week or so for the Riverina. You're listening to The Country Hour. It's coming up to 18 minutes to 1. Well, let's turn our attention to land use changes. Australia will need to completely rethink its rural landscape if it is to avoid further ecological decline. That's according to some new research coming out of South Australia. This could include retiring farmland, also restoring vast tracts of vegetation. Adelaide Uni environmental scientist Peter Martin argues that to meet the internationally agreed goal of returning 30% of land to nature, major land use change will be needed. He says that the biggest barrier to achieving that is what he calls social license.
2: It's generally accepted amongst ecologists around the world that 30% is a sort of bare minimum level of landscape cover you need under original vegetation. If you are going to stop local species of plants and animals sliding slowly to extinction. So we're seeing that already in the South Australian rural landscape over decades and decades. The monitoring shows that species that haven't become already extinct, like a lot of woodland birds, are clearly having a long-term decline. So it's all predictable, and there's general agreement amongst ecologists that if you clear more than 70%, or that is, if you leave less than 30% of the landscape under original vegetation, you are basically, you know, closing the door. Those ecosystems are going to decline.
3: Given this was agreed to 4 years ago, have there been any steps taken to addressing this need for 30% of land return to nature?
2: No, I don't think there have been any steps at all in recognition of it. I mean, we used to have a concept in the 90s, I recall. There was a concept called ecologically sustainable development. But you never hear that talked about anymore. And it's a huge challenge for our rural community. I mean, if you look at just South Australia's rural communities, there's only four local government areas that have got more than 30% of the native vegetation actually retained, apart from those that are in the pastoral zone or half of the pastoral zone. Pastoral zones are all native vegetation anyway, but apart from those, we're talking about the cropping zone, really. There's only four out of 30 that have actually got 30% or more of the landscape under original native vegetation.
3: And I'm interested in this, how you actually quantify the 30%, because when you look at Australia as a whole, the numbers would suggest 40% of Australia is considered wilderness.
2: Well, it

0: This is a matter of scale, isn't it? It all comes down to a matter of scale. So if you look at South Australia, you'll often hear the statement, oh, you know, South Australia is already 20, 30%, you know, under native vegetation or has reserves that cover that area. But you're including huge desert areas in that. So if you want to be meaningful, I think we should be looking at a scale closer to local government area. So that's why I chose local government area, because that's an area that people relate to, they live their lives in it, their communities, their footy clubs, their schools, they all relate, you know, to that area, and maybe 40, might be 100 kilometres across, but it's an area within which we move and within which we experience our natural environment. So that's why I chose that particular scale.
1: And you have a long-term vision for how the farming landscape could incorporate this in. How do you see that working?
0: I mean, we're running a landscape model that's basically arrived in South Australia in the 1840s. And that was an English model by which, you know, you settle an area, you remove the existing ecosystems pretty well entirely, and you put your own farming system in. Now, that's fine. I mean, that's how it was. That's how England was, how lots of it still is. But it doesn't have to be that way. And now with modern science, we understand the implications of setting up our landscape systems like that. And in the long term, they're pretty dire. And this is why Australia's got the worst sort of animal bird extinction record in the world at the moment. And it's only going to get worse as, you know, these long-term trends towards extinction play out, which they are at the moment. So the long-term, there could be a different long-term vision. The long-term vision could be that instead of looking at your landscape as a sheep wheat zone, you look at it as a sheep wheat mallee ecosystem zone. So it's a mental shift. It's a different way of looking at the landscape. Instead of an 1840s view, you have an up-to-date view that's ecologically sustainable. Including that, the definition of ecologically sustainable as being one in which local, you know, constituent species of plants and animals don't slide away to extinction. So I mean, it's a choice we can make, really.
1: You mentioned there that it was European-style farming methods that have been imported into this country, but it is the way in which Australia now produces food and feeds the world, and the scale required for farming to remain profitable is increasingly becoming difficult.
0: Yeah.
1: So how do you see, with this farmland feeding people, reducing the land would have consequences for our ability to feed ourselves?
0: There's no real conflict. I mean, you could reimagine the landscape, which is a mosaic of conventional farming systems and, you know, well-preserved sort of pockets of native vegetation, make out of, you know, some hundreds of acres. You can imagine a different landscape looking down from above, which has got this different mosaic. So it's possible to imagine it, and it's possible that it would function really well.
2: That's Adelaide University Environmental Science Masters graduate Peter Martin speaking there with Cassie Huff.
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5: Hello, I'm Andy Park. Join me for The World Today. Miraculously, a survivor's been pulled from the rubble 8 days after the Venezuelan earthquakes. One state's cracking down on the sale of nitrous oxide, or NANGs, saying the increase in recreational use is leading to harm. Prince Harry says he's still planning to bring his wife Meghan and their two children to the UK next week for the first time in 4 years. And could this be the worst ski season ever amid the warmest winter on record? Those stories and more. Join me for The World Today.
2: Well, it's the start of NAIDOC Week, which recognises the history, culture and achievements of Aboriginal and Torres Strait Islanders. To celebrate its 50th year, we're visiting a wool-growing property on Tasmania's Bruny Island, which is now owned and operated by an Aboriginal corporation. It's the home of Truganini, who was once incorrectly taught to be the last Tasmanian Aboriginal. Landline's Pip Courtney went home to Tassie to do this story.
6: We're heading south of Hobart to Bruny Island's biggest farm, Murrayfield Station. The only way there is by ferry. Murrayfield covers nearly half of North Bruny and includes 16 kilometres of coastline. Its 4,100 hectares is equal parts pasture and bush. Its land and waters are precious to Tasmania's Aboriginal community, as it's the birthplace of Truganini, the island state's most famous and influential Indigenous woman.
3: This is where Truganini got her fish from, just here in the bay, and we fish here now as well. Where she was, we are.
6: Until the 1970s, history taught the death of Truganini in 1876 marked the extinction of Aboriginal Tasmanians. That was wrong. Indigenous Tasmanians survived. Activists fought for many years to correct the inaccuracy, securing recognition for thousands of Aboriginal people like Rodney Dillon.
7: What's it like to think that Truganini was here?
8: It's strong. It builds your character of who you are. When you walk on her land enough, you get to know her.
6: The Federal Indigenous Land and Sea Corporation purchased Murrayfield in 2001 and handed it to the Weetapuna Aboriginal Corporation 3 years ago. Rodney Dillon chairs the board.
8: It certainly comes a big responsibility with having it back. I think our old people would have thought, you know what, the land went away for 200 years and it's come back.
6: The farm has no outside funding and must pay for itself. It's run lightly, with farm manager Todd Michael overseeing several hundred cattle and 8,000 sheep.
9: It's great country here, it's nice and clean, good for growing, so that 17, 18 micron wool. To see so many people dedicated to what it is at the moment puts pressure on. Hopefully we can keep it profitable and viable for the local Indigenous community.
6: The sheep aren't mules, which earns the wool a 10% premium. The farm's a training ground, and success stories like Nick are common.
9: Nick, he was on the verge of maybe falling through the cracks in life. We put him through a certificate and egg here, and then we've had Cody, he's moved on to Marcus Oldham, and there's been a lot of success stories from this farm going on to bigger and better things. I think that's what the farm's all about, is helping young Indigenous people, hopefully showing them a way forward through the agricultural business.
10: 4 trail cameras in each site.
6: Todd works closely with the Indigenous ranger team. The island is a biodiversity hotspot, which lead ranger Trent Prowse says keeps them busy. Rangers protect and monitor native flora and fauna on land and sea. Fighting ferals is a priority. Ranger Nicole King says cats are the island's apex predator.
11: We know that there is a black cat and a big ginger cat here on the north of the island that we are trying to catch, and it's been seen in this area, so hopefully this trap does its job. I think Murrayfield sets an example for any farm, as it can show you how you can have a working farm with sheep and cows, but you can also have this beautiful natural bushland that, you know, supports the habitat for quolls, blue-winged parrots, swift parrots, spotted pardalopes.
6: Bruny's home to two of Australia's rarest woodland birds, the endangered 40-spotted pardalote, only found in Tasmania, and the critically endangered swift parrot, which migrates to Bruny to breed. Various projects are underway to protect the birds and their habitat. Rodney says the ranger program's been a big success.
8: Some of them never had jobs before, and this is their first job. When you're getting that pay packet every fortnight and you're not living on welfare, it's a hell of a difference in life.
6: State and federal government departments, universities and conservation and volunteer groups work alongside the rangers. Zach Code helps staff from the Institute for Marine and Antarctic Studies plant heat-resistant giant kelp to replace the species lost in a marine heatwave in 2017.
8: I was diving here, I was touching the kelp and it was like silicon in your hands. It was just going like toothpaste. We rang IMAS and got them down here, and they came and had a look and they said it's global warming. It's
7: cooked it.
8: Cooked it, got that hot that it cooked.
6: The remediation effort's working, with Rodney happily spotting new kelp for the first time while we were there. Rodney's happy sea country is being used by the community. It's a special thrill for 18-year-old Zach when he's collecting abalone.
12: I feel what it'd be like to be them back in the day, just with all the new fancy gear.
6: He loves being a ranger.
12: One day he might be diving, one day he might be 20 metres up a tree.
6: Zach's mum says she's seen her son grow in confidence since becoming a ranger.
13: The opportunities that he's been given have opened up many doors. For someone who didn't like learning, now going to TAFE to become an arborist and all of those things, where he's actually finding learning really fun and he's going really well.
6: Rodney says cultural tourism is the next goal. With this cliff

0: cottage, one of two being renovated for accommodation. Through Murrayfield, he wants visitors to know Tasmania's Aboriginal past, present and future.
1: We don't want to live in poverty and we don't want to live off the welfare. We want to be part of the economy. When you're part of the economy, you get health, you get housing and you get education. They're the three things we lack today.
0: Rodney's been celebrating NAIDOC Week since he was 20, in its 50th year. There's a lot to reflect on.
1: NAIDOC's a black Christmas, I reckon. It certainly educates other people about who we are. What I would like us as a country to be able to do is to be able to come together and say that we haven't got 240 years of history, that we've got 70,000 years of history, and we want to share that with yous.
2: That's Landline's Pip Courtney talking there to Rodney Dillon. You can see the full story showcasing the incredible beauty of Bruny Island and how the Wetapuna Aboriginal Corporation is using Murrayfield Station on Landline on Sunday at 12:30 or any time on iView. On the rainfall, 48 millimetres total at Urana. And Nudge says they had 18 millimetres over a couple of days and then had enough wind that blew the horse's shoes off and blew the dog off his chain. Let's go to markets. First up, let's go to Griffith's Sheep and Lambs.
3: Good afternoon. A very small yardie of only 1,000 lambs and 635 sheep, and it consisted mainly of Dorper and Dorper crosses. There was a big run of heavy lambs and a handful of trade weights. The market did sell to a firm to slightly stronger trend. The trade lambs sold from $297 to $299, an average $12.40. Heavy lambs, $26 to $30, $300 to $336, or $1,200 on average. The small pen of extra heavies reached $320. The single pen of hoggets made to $300 or $10.26. Most of the mutton were Dorpers in very good condition and ranged between $245 and $300 a head and averaged $8.70.
2: Let's go to the Tamworth store sale market as well now.
4: 2,583 cattle were scanned for the fortnightly store sale in Tamworth. It was a better quality yarding of predominantly weaner cattle. There were limited numbers of preg tested in calf cows as well as cows and calves. A strong field of buyers attended for an overall stronger market. Angus steers up to 200 kilograms, made to $1,050 a head. Crossbred steers made to $1,080. Angus weaner steers 200 to 280 kilograms made up the majority of the steers. They made from $1,200 to $1,840 a head to average $6.51 kilogram. Crossbred steers made from $930 to $1,695 to average $5.95 kilogram. 280 to 330 kilogram steers topped at $1,880 and the crossbred steers made to $1,710. Angus yearling steers up to 330 kilograms made from $1,170 to $1,800 to average $5.98. Crossbred yearling steers made from $1,680 to $1,830 and an older line of Angus feeder steers topped at $2,290. No heifers have been offered as yet. For a full market report, please visit MLA.com later this evening. This is Hamish Hosegood in Tamworth for MLA.
2: And just repeating our main story, the New South Wales government and in a media conference just a short time ago, the Minister for Agriculture, Tara Moriarty, has confirmed a suspected case of the H5 bird flu that's been detected at Hawke's Nest in the New South Wales mid-north coast. Testing is currently underway. It's been confirmed it's bird flu. It's just determining what strain of avian influenza it is. That's what they're doing at the moment. Now, of course, it's a wild bird. It was found on Bennett's Beach, which is near Hawke's Nest on the mid-north coast. Several petrels have been found to have H5N1 in WA, and they've tested positive to H5N1, as has a case in South Australia, one case in South Australia. So if it's confirmed, if it's confirmed to be H5N1, it would be the sixth case in Australia, and also the minister reiterating that there's no sign that it's involved in any sort of agricultural production, poultry, or egg production at this stage. We're heading up to news time. It's 1 o'clock.
5: Adam story with ABC News. The first suspected positive case of H5 bird flu has been recorded in New South Wales, with further testing expected to confirm the strain over the weekend. The giant petrel seabird was found on the mid-north coast at Hawke's Nest this morning. Agriculture Minister Tara Moriarty says more than 500 people are now doing surveillance checks across the state, but she's also encouraging the public to keep an eye out for sick birds.
6: The bird is a wild seabird, a migratory bird that has flown in from other parts of the world, and a member of the public identified it as looking ill and did the right thing, called it into the hotline that we have up and running that we ask people to use if they do see sick birds anywhere around New South Wales.
5: The Transport Safety Bureau says it's disappointed it couldn't work out why a takeoff mechanism failed, leading to a fatal plane crash at Shell Harbour Airport. Pilot Andrew Connors, his wife Julianne Connors, and their friend Colin McLaughlin were killed in October 2025 when the plane they were flying in took off, then dipped the left about 50 feet into the air before hitting the tarmac and catching fire. Chief Commissioner Angus Mitchell says it's hard to say what could have prevented the incident.
7: We would really need to have established what led to a Davolator being in the that pitch-up or that nose-up position for the entire flight. In the absence of knowing that, it's very hard to then give advice as to what could have been done differently that may have led to a different outcome.
5: A man accused of murder in the state's northwest before a standoff with police has pleaded not guilty, Peter Sanders reports.
8: Peter Douglas Nielsen appeared via video link where he was arraigned for the murder of Richard Garland at a Tamworth unit in February last year. Defence solicitor Justin Hanby told the court they intended to file a notice of motion for a trial to be held in Newcastle or Sydney. The court heard Mr Nielsen did not want the trial to be held in Tamworth due to local publicity. It is alleged after attacking Richard Garland, Mr Nielsen climbed onto the roof of the unit, engaging in a standoff with police. Mr Nielsen was remanded in custody, with the matter to return to court in late August.
5: Two women accused of manslaughter while delivering a newborn baby on the state's mid-north coast have pleaded not guilty and will face trial. The baby died during a childbirth at a home west of Coffs Harbour in September 2022. Police allege 41-year-old Christina Meyer was an unregistered midwife at the time, while 52-year-old Penelope Susan Burrows held no medical qualifications and had been practicing unregistered home births. The Shadow Communications Minister, Sarah Henderson, has accused her counterpart of being incompetent as Labor pushes to strengthen its social media ban for under-16s. The Coalition and the Greens this week teamed up to send the bill to an 8-week Senate inquiry, a move the Prime Minister has today labelled outrageous. But Senator Henderson says the measures aren't tough enough and need further scrutiny.
9: We are not going to stand by and watch this minister, Annika Wells, incompetence continue to compromise the online safety of Australian children. We will interrogate this bill properly, and frankly, I think the amendments before the parliament need to be tougher.
5: Iran has issued a renewed warning to all ships crossing through the Strait of Hormuz. Chelsea Hetherington has the details.
10: Iran's Joint Military Command says all oil tankers moving through the strait must use its approved routes or face a forceful response. Under the Memorandum of Understanding, Washington and Tehran have agreed to allow ships to pass through the strait without paying for 60 days. US President Donald Trump says Iran has agreed to just about everything Washington was asking for. It comes as Iran

0: His body is expected to lie in state from Saturday local time before being buried in the city of Mashhad on the 9th of July.
1: To sport, and Portugal has won a thrilling World Cup round of 32 match, defeating Croatia 2-1. With more, here's National Sport reporter David Mark.
2: Croatia scored first in the match played at Toronto Stadium with a goal in the 53rd minute. But a penalty to Portugal 15 minutes later saw Cristiano Ronaldo step up to the spot in his sixth World Cup to score. 4 minutes into extra time, Portugal scored again, but there was more drama to come with a disallowed goal to Croatia with just seconds remaining. Earlier, Spain defeated Austria 3-0. David Mark, ABC Sport, Dallas.
1: The weather for this afternoon, scattered showers on the southern slopes and adjacent ranges, falling as snow on the southern ranges above 1,000 metres, isolated showers about the northern and central ranges, adjacent western slopes and across the southern inland plains. It'll be dry and mostly sunny along the coast and the far northwest. Cloud clearing from Sydney this afternoon, a sunny day tomorrow with a top of 19 and then showers on Sunday with a top of 17. 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
3: Good afternoon, I hope you're well. I'm Andy Park and this is The World Today, coming to you from Gadigal Land in Sydney. This Friday, the first case of H5 bird flu detected in New South Wales, and more bitterly miserable than bitterly cold, with the worst start to a ski season on record, snow finally begins to start falling in the high country.
4: I feel like we've paid really good money to come to a rock concert and we're waiting for the main event, which is the snow in the metaphoric sense. And the support act is really, really shit. It's like, giddy up, we're on. A nice big dump last night. Believe there's more in the forecast.
3: Prime Minister Anthony Albanese says delays to the enactment of new laws to further crack down on global social media companies will harm Australian children. A government bill which would double the fines and give more powers to the eSafety Commissioner will now be reviewed by a Senate committee. The Prime Minister says the delay is outrageous and will play into the hands of the big tech companies. Here's Rachel Mealy.
5: Australia's world-leading legislation kicking under-16s off social media platforms was passed late last year, but its effectiveness has been questioned. Many teenagers have figured out how to get around the age verification process. Now the government wants to pass another bill, which would crack down more severely on the companies allowing that to happen.
6: Now this legislation is 4 pages. It's not complex, it's simple. It does 2 things. It doubles the fines and allows the eSafety Commissioner to get the information and the documentation from these big global companies that are making money from the fact that people can be exploited through these platforms.
5: No fines have been issued to social media platforms under the current laws. The Prime Minister wants to expand the eSafety watchdog's powers.
6: 5 million accounts have been shut down. But the eSafety Commissioner has said what she needs is more powers. Powers to get documents and powers to get the information from the big companies.
5: But the opposition and the Greens have teamed up to send the new bill to a parliamentary inquiry. Anthony Albanese believes the social media platforms will use the delay to get around the proposed changes.
6: And it is outrageous, the delay, because what the eSafety Commissioner has said very clearly is that that will allow the platforms to go and just delete a whole lot of material. Whereas if it was passed yesterday, that would have been the date from which these demands could be made by the Commissioner, so then fines can be issued.
5: The Prime Minister was seizing on comments from the eSafety Commissioner, Julie Inman Grant, who gave evidence this week at the Royal Commission into Anti-Semitism.
7: We've got the most powerful technology in the world, owned by the richest, wealthiest technologists in the world, but we've never had looser guardrails. And that to me is a recipe for disaster.
5: Sarah Henderson is the Shadow Minister for Communications and Digital Safety.
8: This is a social media ban which is failing. This is all the government has done in 4 years, a half-baked law, which is poorly designed, which was rushed, which is badly implemented and which is not working.
5: She argues the amendment isn't strong enough and a parliamentary inquiry will allow more time to understand how to improve the laws.
8: We will interrogate this bill properly, and frankly, I think the amendment

0: before the Parliament need to be tougher. That is my determination.
1: Terry Flew is Professor of Digital Communication and Culture at the University of Sydney. He says as more countries around the world introduce their own controls over social media usage, powerful tech companies are learning to evade regulation.
2: With the case of the social media restrictions, a maximum fine of $49.5 million can be set by the eSafety Commissioner. Now, in terms of the global revenue of Meta, that's actually not a lot of money. Even if you double it to $99 million, it's still not a lot of money. So the evidence, as I understood it, found that different companies had displayed different degrees of preparedness to work with the commissioner, and this sounds consistent with historic practice, but there's certainly a frustration being felt in Australia and in many countries around the world that many global platform companies are simply thumbing their nose at national regulators.
3: That's communications expert Terry Flew from the University of Sydney, ending that report by Rachel Mealy. Well, the regulation of the online space is also in the spotlight at the Royal Commission into Anti-Semitism and Social Cohesion today. A federal government official has admitted it's taking a long time to implement recommendations made almost 2 years ago. Reporter Isabel Rowe joins me. Isabel, just take me through what's been heard so far today.
4: Well, we've been hearing from Sarah Vandenbroek, who is a first assistant secretary in a department that's responsible for the regulation of digital platforms.

0: admitted that it is taking a long time to implement. And she said that a lot of that is about social media companies asking time and time again for more consultation because they want to know more about these laws, although she admits it is causing delays. Have a listen.
1: They have characterised their requirement for extra meetings as wanting to understand the detail so that they can provide input to us on how it will work in practice. The multiple rounds of consultation does, of course, slow the process down, but also it's quite usual when we work with them that they want to be across the detail and that it is an iterative process.
2: That's Federal Assistant Deputy Secretary Sarah Vanderbrook there. So, Isabel, what are the key takeaways from the testimonies we've heard from the Royal Commission this week?
0: Well, it's been all about online safety, a lot about social media companies. One of the biggest names we've heard from was Julie Inman-Grant, the eSafety Commissioner. She spoke yesterday about the difficulty that she has had in getting some social media platforms to take down harmful content. She got quite emotional in her testimony, namely X, used to be Twitter. She says have been fighting her on several fronts, some of her takedown orders for video content from the Bondi terrorist attack, for example. She says, we fought hard against X in not allowing post-mortem Bondi content, and they told her it's not any worse than you would see in a gore movie, and that is why they have refused in many cases to take some of that off the platform. We've also heard from the Door Foundation, which is something that was set up to combat anti-Semitism. It's been monitoring some of the anti-Semitic hate that has been posted online, and it's also talked about the difficulty in getting social media companies to remove content. Another person who's spoken along those lines is Josh Burns, a federal Labor MP. He's, of course, Jewish, and he's talked about not only the online hate towards him and his partner. Next week, we expect to hear from companies like Meta, who have been calling for more consultation around some of these laws and also hosting a lot of the content that Jewish groups and others have said is anti-Semitic. We will also hear from traditional media companies. The ABC and the SBS are expected to front the hearings later next week.
2: Isabel Rowe there. The New South Wales government says a suspected case of the H5 bird flu has now been detected at Hawke's Nest on the New South Wales mid-north coast. Testing is currently underway to determine which strain of avian influenza it is. Cases of the H5N1 strain of bird flu have so far been detected in Western Australia and South Australia. New South Wales Agriculture Minister Tara Moriarty spoke a short time ago.
3: I do want to be clear with the community. This is one bird, a wild migratory bird that has been found with H5 bird flu in New South Wales. That makes it five birds that have been confirmed with H5 across Australia, most of which have been found in Western Australia. There is no other birds that have been found to be positive of H5 at the moment, but we are now increasing our surveillance.
2: That's the New South Wales Agriculture Minister there. Andy Park with you. 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Subscribe to the podcast for all our stories. Just search for The World Today. Those silver gas bulbs designed for whipping cream or fizzing drinks are increasingly being misused, causing serious harm, even death. Nitrous oxide, or NANGs, can be easily purchased online, and often they're sold over the counter in tobacconists. Now, one state government has announced a crackdown to try and stop people using them as a drug. Here's Bridget Fitzgerald.
4: You've probably seen evidence of it, small metal canisters scattered on the ground at the local park or in a quiet laneway. Sam Bramham was 19 at a house party when he tried NANGs for the first time.
5: It was labelled to me as a harmless, fun party drug. The high lasted about a minute, and yeah, within a few weeks I was going to different tobacconists every day, purchasing it, doing it by myself.
4: Things spiralled from there.
5: Within 6 months I was completely out of my mind in a drug-induced psychosis, walking around the street, screaming, chasing cars, things like that.
4: The New South Wales government says recreational use is on the rise and it will introduce new restrictions on the sale of nitrous oxide. Ryan Park is the New South Wales Health Minister.
6: Under 18s will no longer be able to buy nitrous oxide. We'll also be restricting the availability of the product by prohibiting same-day delivery and supply, as well as restricting sales before 5 a.m. and after 10 p.m.
4: Jackie Cameron is an associate professor at the University of Wollongong and an expert in drug and alcohol use and mental health.
7: There was a kind of assumption that if you inhaled it and did

0: things like hold your breath for longer, or took as many nangs as they would like to describe it. It was like a consecutive nanginator where they would take lots and lots of the little ones in a row, you know, taking as many as you could. Sometimes people would have a loss of consciousness or fall over because they're basically depriving their brain of oxygen.
1: And because it's a dissociative drug, the short-term risk of harm is generally associated with falls, but it can also cause oxygen deprivation and frostbite. Jackie Cameron says nangs are typically used with other substances like cannabis and alcohol. She supports the New South Wales government restricting sales, but says further education and awareness is needed.
0: There's younger and younger people using nitrous oxide, certainly school children, certainly people that are experimenting. So we need to do more work in figuring out who's using it, how they're using it, how they're accessing, and then we can work on strategies and education tools to support and raise awareness. Because I think part of the issue is the fact that it's not illegal, the fact that people don't see it as a problem means that people don't recognise the potential for harm.
1: According to the National Drug and Alcohol Research Centre, there were 20 deaths involving nitrous oxide between 2000 and 2021. Long-term use can cause neurological damage and it can exacerbate pre-existing health issues, including mental health conditions. Amy Herbert is the Manager of Policy and Engagement at the Alcohol and Drug Foundation.
2: What we need to do is talk with people who are using nitrous oxide to understand how they're using it, what sorts of information they find compelling, and how they'd like to receive that information.
1: There are also calls for further restrictions on the availability of nitrous oxide in Victoria. Nick Rees is the Lord Mayor of Melbourne.
3: In just 12 months, Melbourne has spent close to $200,000 cleaning up more than 6,600 dump canisters on our streets. But more than that, this is a major public health problem.
1: Nitrous oxide cannot be sold in Victoria if it's suspected for recreational use. The Victorian government is looking at further options to limit harm and has called on the Commonwealth for a coordinated national approach. The New South Wales restrictions will come into effect in November.
4: That's Bridget Fitzgerald there. Well, the miraculous rescue of another earthquake victim in Venezuela has given new hope to those still searching for loved ones there and shone a light on the effects via international rescue teams now helping with the response. But it's also overshadowed the Venezuelan government's own efforts to deal with the crisis, with the US-backed acting President Delcy Rodriguez facing growing criticism over the government's handling of last week's twin earthquakes. Nick Grimm reports.
5: Heavy earth-moving equipment joins the effort to sift through the piles of rubble that were once many of Venezuela's homes and buildings. Satellite images suggest close to 60,000 structures have been damaged or destroyed. On the ground, though, there's growing anger at the Venezuelan government's response.

0: Local woman Paula Machado says the entire community where she grew up no longer exists.
1: Many people died waiting for rescue because we had no one to help us. Then when the units started to arrive, I saw teams from Mexico, Peru, the US and many dogs arrive too. They've done everything possible, but it was work that could not be done during the days that we completely lost.
0: Today, a win for rescuers, with a 43-year-old man pulled alive from the rubble after surviving more than a week inside the collapsed remains of the building where he worked as a security guard. Manny Sampang with the Los Angeles County Fire Department is a member of one of the international teams that worked on the operation. He's speaking here to the BBC.
2: So he was a security guard. He was located in his guard booth, which was a subterranean parking garage. What had occurred is the structure above him, which was a residential apartment complex, had collapsed directly above his booth.
0: It follows the rescue yesterday of a 3-year-old boy found in another collapsed building, their survival beating the odds so many days after the quake hit. More than 2,000 people are now confirmed dead, but that number is expected to grow, with around 50,000 people still unaccounted for. There's now a stench of decomposing bodies in many affected areas, while temporary morgues fill with new arrivals with each passing day. Matt Hasdell is from Serve On, a UK-based charity providing international search and rescue support.
3: A lot of rescue teams like ourselves are getting a lot less and less tasks because they're moving into what's called the recovery phase. Unless they've got a really certain sign of life, they won't be going into that. And we're seeing heavy, heavy machinery going past me that I'm just looking out to the road. A lot of heavy kind of diggers and drills. Obviously very, very tough for the families who potentially not found their loved ones. Yeah, they could still be in there whilst they're doing that.
0: Thousands of Venezuelans are sleeping in crowded temporary shelters or on the streets without access to clean water or proper sanitary conditions. Volunteers are helping to feed those left homeless.
4: Aquí fue el sitio, no nos dejaron pasar a La Guaira.
0: This man says, on the first day, there were 1,500 people here. By the second day, that had risen to 2,500. Today, the number stands at approximately 5,000.
5: Sanitation facilities are often insufficient for the number of people that are now hosted in shelters.
0: Catalina Vargas Villamarin is country director for Care Colombia. She's currently in the Venezuelan city of La Guaira, one of the worst affected areas.
5: I will say that the most pressing needs are related to protections of children and adolescents. Among the most affected populations, you can find pregnant women, girls, adolescents, and also people with disabilities.
0: Meanwhile, criticism at home of the Venezuelan government is being echoed outside the country. Here, the Albanese government's pledge of $2 million in humanitarian aid has been welcomed by Venezuelan Australians who lobbied directly for the support. Mariana Massano helped lead the delegation to Canberra.
6: This is a strategy that is not only the devastating earthquakes, it's also the struggle country that was already experiencing one of the world's longest humanitarian and institutional crises after more than 27 years of authoritarian rule. So, yeah, I think it's up to us. Similar to what is going on in the country, many civilians doing the work state should be doing.
7: Venezuelan-Australian Mariana Marcano ending that report from Nick Grimm. And the country's interim president, Delcy Rodriguez, has now spoken. She's defended the government's emergency response and says she'll work with the IMF and the World Bank to put together a $280 million reconstruction fund. Staying overseas, and Prince Harry says he's still planning to bring his wife Meghan and their two children to the UK next week for the first time in 4 years, if security arrangements can be worked out. His request for police protection was rejected, but he says he's exploring every available option. Europe Bureau Chief Mazoe Ford has more.
8: When Prince Harry fell out with his father and brother and lost a legal challenge last year for guaranteed security in the UK, his feelings were clear.
9: I can't see a world in which I would be bringing my wife and children back to the UK at this point.
8: Now he's hoping to bring Meghan, 7-year-old Archie and 4-year-old Lilibet over from the US next week. Royal commentator Afia Hagen.
10: This opportunity has arisen around the 1 year to the Invictus Games, and I think he's taken that as a sign that he should bring his family to the UK so they can try and perhaps build some bridges.
8: The Sussexes, who are no longer working royals, have been invited to stay on a secure royal estate. But the UK government won't pay for police protection everywhere else. Prince Harry fears there'll be a paparazzi raid.

0: case for photographs of the children's faces that he and Meghan have always shielded from public view.
1: Absolutely, there will be a frenzy to see them, to get those pictures out there. People will want to be the first people to print the pictures of Harry's children, of Princess Diana's grandchildren.
0: Speculation among the British media is growing by the day. Where the Sussexes will go, what they'll do, and above all, whether they'll meet with the King, Queen, Prince William and Princess Catherine.
2: Prince Harry's visit to the UK.
3: Is there some thawing in the relationship between the King and his son?
4: Well, this would appear to be the case.
5: I would wish I would be able to tell you what is happening because this has gone...
0: Tabloid hate and online disinformation about Meghan is growing too.
6: There is all sorts of deep fake material out there, particularly on TikTok, but on other platforms.
0: Author Catherine Mayer says that for her latest book about royal women, Divide and Rule, she discovered a wide disinformation campaign about both Meghan and Princess Catherine.
6: What is happening there is not that these are people who are trying to attack those women specifically, but they're using the heat around them, the debate, their real fans pitted against each other to destroy or undermine people's sense of what's true.
0: Royal commentator Afia Hagen again.
1: There has been really unnecessary, visceral hatred directed at Meghan. I hope that she just got the blinkers on and she doesn't let the relentless, and they will be relentless, headlines get to her.
0: A stressful visit before it even begins. This is Mazoe Ford in London, reporting for The World Today.
7: Well, finally today, snow bunnies will be happy to hear that snow is falling across the East Coast's ski fields after the worst start to the season since 1957. Alpine businesses had reported staff retention difficulties across June as the month recorded its warmest weather in almost six decades. Kimberly Price has the story.
8: Just 1 week ago, surrounded by puddles, Karen Forstrom's daily snow report from Perisher was grim.
9: I feel like we've paid really good money to come to a rock concert and we're waiting for the main event, which is the snow in a metaphoric sense, and the support act is really, really sh**.
8: But today, after a major snowstorm hit the New South Wales ski region, things are looking up.
10: It's like, giddy up, we're on. A nice big dump last night. I believe there's more in the forecast. So, and it's looking very white.
8: Across Perisher this morning, snow was being cleared from pathways and roads. An average of between 15 to 20 centimetres has accumulated on the higher slopes on both sides of the border. For Karen Forstrom, who owns a cafe at Smiggins Holes in the Perisher Ski Resort, the snow is a welcome relief.
10: We had a really nice start on the Junglong weekend with a little bit of unexpected snow, and then we had some unseasonably warm weather and a lot of rain and kind of washed away a fair bit of our snowpack.
8: What does that do for business when the rain comes, when it's a bit warmer?
10: I'm kind of halting, and unfortunately for all the seasonal staff, you know, generally they all have pretty reliable start dates. A lot of their start dates got pushed back, and my staff included.
8: In the Victorian Alps, snow is filling the fields. Marcus Warner is the president of the Brighton District Chamber of Commerce.
11: They've just recorded about 25 centimetres of fresh snow on the top of Hotham overnight, and it's still snowing up there at the moment. And we've just also recorded about 10 centimetres of snow on Mount Buffalo for the first time this season. So that's exciting.
8: He says businesses are adapting to cater for tourists when there's a delayed start to the snow season.
11: They've been doing mountain biking and they've been doing a whole heap of arts and crafts and other types of activities to keep their children entertained, along with bushwalking and other activities for the adults.
8: Operators usually expect the snow season to arrive with the June long weekend. But much like the rest of Australia, parts of the Alpine region have experienced the warmest June in 59 years. Many ski resorts adapted with artificial snow. But Reggae Ellis, the editor of snow forecasting site Mountain Watch, says that can also bring difficulties.
12: The big difference was this year was the warm temperatures, and you know, the snowmaking's been pretty sophisticated for the last 15 years. And this June, probably the least snowmaking hours in June since snowmaking was invented. So yeah, that was a bit of a worry, but now I think things are going to change.
8: The Bureau of Meteorology's Dean Naramore says snow bunnies should expect more snowfall this weekend.
13: Oh, we've probably got another 5 to 15, maybe 20 centimetres if we're lucky, to fall today and tonight into Saturday morning. So hopefully by the time we wake up Saturday morning,

0: Most of our resorts have seen around 20 to 40 centimetres of snow.
1: And Karen Forstrom believes it's going to be a great season ahead.
2: Oh, it's going to be on like Donkey Kong. It's looking really, really good out there.
3: Cafe owner Karen Forstrom in Perisher. Ending that report by Kimberly Price. And that's all from the World Today team for the week. The program's supervising producer is Matt Bamford. Associate producer is Barney Porter. And technical production by Dave Sargent, Ken Wise and Nick Drakoulis. I'm Andy Park. I hope you have a great weekend. Bye for now.
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6: Lovely to have your company. Zool of Rock, only seconds away. Bernard Zool is here to play songs inspired by the Socceroos' next World Cup game against Egypt. So songs that feature the country of Egypt. Also, right through this afternoon, we want to hear your Friday 3. Today, the category desserts. Yes. What are your top 3 desserts? Text them in on 0467 922 702. And later on in the program, have you ever watched your spouse work? So perhaps you've seen them do something, perhaps, you know, during COVID or even now, you've walked past their home office while they've been on a Zoom call and you've learned something about them that you'd, you know, seen another aspect, another facet of this person you thought you knew so well. Perhaps you even you work with your partner and you've seen them, you know, they have home partner and then work partner, and there may be some difference between the two. Let's get the latest news headlines. Very good afternoon, Adam Story.
7: The first suspected positive case of H5 bird flu has been recorded in New South Wales, with further testing expected to confirm the strain over the weekend. The giant petrel was found on the mid-north coast at Hawk's Nest this morning. Meanwhile, Western Australia has recorded another suspected positive case of H5 bird flu. The latest suspected case was found at Mullaloo Beach near Perth. The state government has announced a $37 million commitment to strengthen and expand the response to lead contamination in Broken Hill. The funding will be delivered over 4 years and includes doubling the number of homes remediated each year. And the University of Wollongong has announced its Chancellor Michael Still has resigned in the midst of an inquiry by the state's corruption watchdog. More news at 2 o'clock.

0: Venezuela is here. This music segment is called Zool of Rock. Hello.
1: Hello, James.
0: Welcome. Thank you for coming in.
1: My pleasure.
0: Before we get into your topic, how you chose it, and the songs that you have found to pursue it, we are doing the Friday 3 today, top three favourite desserts. Can you come up with at least one?
1: Panna cotta.
0: Panna cotta.
1: Sticky toffee pudding.
0: Okay. That's close to one of mine. One of mine was sticky date. Well, I couldn't decide between sticky date pudding and pecan pie, but whichever it was, it had butterscotch ice cream.
1: Yeah, well, sticky date pudding, sticky toffee pudding.
0: Okay. Same thing. Yeah.
1: And third, berries.
0: What? Berries? Like just a couple of raspberries and a blackberry?
1: Well, no, a lot of berries.
0: But where's the sweet treat?
1: The berries.
0: Yeah, but they're healthy. Really? You'd pick just crisp berries.
1: I actually
0: that's really
1: more
0: admirable.
1: Like to eat fruit.
0: Really? I mean, I don't have dessert often, but mine are lemon meringue pie, apple and rhubarb crumble, and the aforementioned pecan pie with butterscotch ice cream.
1: Yeah, yeah. Mm. Pecan pie's a bit too sweet for me, but yeah.
0: See, those two words don't go together for me, too and sweet. We want to hear yours, of course, 0467 922 702. John says, sticky date pudding with smooth, creamy vanilla ice cream topped with a thick dollop, in capital letters, of cream. So he wants ice cream and cream.
1: Wow, that's going hard.
0: There's no wrong. All right, so you had some, you know, Zool-ish, esoteric, intellectual music topic, and you chucked it in the bin because the Socceroos are playing Egypt. Is that how the story goes?
1: Pretty much, yeah, yeah. Also cheesecake.
0: Hmm?
1: Cheesecake.
0: Right. Thank you.
1: Preferably the chilled one.

0: But I don't mind a burnt Basque cheesecake.
1: I would like cheesecake, but only made by my mother, which sadly now is impossible.
0: True. Mm. Yeah. Well, cheesecake's one of the few desserts I make. I have superior dessert makers at home, so I've never had to bother really. But I did make a cheesecake. It's a recipe I got from a friend of mine, her aunt's recipe, and I sent her a thank you note after lunch there, and she was so shocked that someone had done this old-fashioned thing that she said, okay, you can have the recipe.
1: Oh. Yeah. You know, occasionally regular guests on radio shows bring in a little something.
0: Do they?
1: Like a cheesecake.
0: No.
1: Yeah. Simone Whetton often does that, brings in biscuits on Saturday morning.
0: Simone is a little more adept at these things than I am.
1: Mm. Well, you said that you are, you said you cook cheesecake.
0: I made a cheesecake, yes.
1: You didn't say you were great at it, but I don't care. Bad cheesecake is better than a good pile of berries, in my opinion. All right, so Egypt.
0: Yes.
1: You're just doing that because we're playing them, right?
0: That's right, tomorrow. Since football took up a large part of our brains this time last week, some of us.
1: Yeah, many of us.
0: Yeah.
1: Even people who normally don't care. So Peter's got, I think this is a good jurisdictional question, about the category, songs about Egypt or that mention Egypt. This is Pete from Pitwater here. There may be a stretch for this afternoon's theme. However, there's a wonderful English band called the Blue Nile.
0: Mm.
1: I love the Blue Nile. They're so melancholy. As we all know, Peter explains the Nile runs through Egypt. Thank you, Peter. Wonderful, very chilled and laid-back sound. It's probably a wonderful, very chilled and laid-back river as well. And a cracking good album called Hats.
0: Yes. Across the Rooftop's not bad either.
1: Yeah. Would that make it?
0: It didn't. But why not?
1: But, technically, could it?
0: Yes.
1: Yeah.
0: Yeah. Well, if they mention the Nile, if they mention Egypt, pharaohs, that'll do.
1: Yeah.
0: I'm not fussy. And we're pyramids? Pyramids, indeed.
1: What about the Alan Parsons Project album? What is it, something pyramid?
0: The Eye of the, I don't know.
1: Is it Project. Eye Pyramid? I don't know.
0: Prog rock fans, please let us know.
1: 0467 922 702 is the text for your favourite songs that have some at least tenuous connection with Egypt.
0: I don't have any list, but it's on the longer list. There's Pyramid Song from Radiohead.
1: Yeah, and the number 1-300-222-702. Yes, there is an Alan Parsons Project album called Pyramid. Alistair confirms. It's really good. I love Alan Parsons.
0: I don't have any Alan Parsons Project in my life.
1: This segment's over.
0: Yeah, I'm out.
1: I really love you.
0: I'll get my code. No, I don't have any problem with them. I just don't own any.
1: Yeah, they're so underrated. Okay, where should we start?
0: We start with Amazulu.
1: Wrong continent.
0: Yeah, because oddly, I don't know why, someone may have a good theory here, but we're going to hear that there's a bit of sort of reggae ska connection to Egypt. For some reason, Egypt figured prominently for a lot of them.
1: Who are Amazulu?
0: It is...

0: Someone suggested iRobot, another Alan Parsons project. I need a bit more information about the connection to Egypt, though.
1: Might be a stretch.
0: Oh, have you got the cures? F-R-I-E-I-N-C-A-I-R-O. F-I-R-E-I-N-C-A-I-R-O. Fire in Cairo. I spent a whole evening learning that when I was 15. Yeah, have we got that?
1: You mastered spelling at 15. It's excellent work, James.
0: No, but also it's quite hard to fit all the letters in.
1: It is, if you're going to say quickly, yes. Mm. Yeah. We just talked over them saying Cairo in that song, but yes, if you wait, you may well hear The Cure.
0: Oh, good. Fantastic.
1: Just if you play your cards right, if you behave.
0: Yeah, sorry, I'm getting a bit... Dave's mentioned another Cure song, but I'm not going to say the title.
1: Well, no, I mean, we can do Camus, but that song does get a little complicated for some people who haven't read him anyway.
0: Yeah, okay. Next is Madness, the English ska band. Who would have thought?
1: Yes, well, reggae and ska, as I said, I don't know why, but they did like Egypt, and in this case, a night boat to Cairo.

0: That was so good, Madness. For a few years in the, I guess, 80s, late 70s maybe?
1: 80s, yeah.
0: Yeah. Pete from Pitwater again, he really wants to clarify the Alan Parsons Project situation with regards to Egypt. The albums you might be referring to are either Eye in the Sky, which had an Egyptian hieroglyphic on the cover, or Pyromania, which I think had more to do with pyramids than it did fire. Great text. Thank you, Pete. Our text number 0467 922 702. Zool of Rock today. Songs that have some connection to Egypt.
1: Yes, and by some connection, I think this tie into a topic we did a few months ago, people who wrote about places they'd never been.
0: Oh, yeah.
1: I think it's pretty certain that almost everybody who's written who we're going to have today had never been to Egypt at the time they wrote the song, and possibly since.
0: Yeah.
1: But now we're going to move from London to Sydney. Sydney art house, art pop band, Mental as Anything.
0: Really?
1: Yes.
0: Egypt song? And yeah. What's it called?
1: It's called Egypt.
0: Oh.

0: Eat Hit by Metal at anything. I love that song.
1: Yeah, and it says up front, you know, I saw you on the television.
0: On the television?
1: Yeah. I'm trying to remember, was it Reg?
0: Mombasa.
1: Yeah, Reg Mombasa or Peter Doty, who wrote another country song that they weren't in, True Movements in the Ukraine, another Metal as Anything song that isn't part of today, but they obviously had a bit of a thing going for songs about parts of the world that they hadn't been to.
0: No, right. Yes, well, we are talking about songs that feature Egypt today in some way. The text 0467 922 702 if you want to tell us one. Reggae and Egypt. Someone says, Rastafarianism, the religion of a lot of early reggae artists, uses a lot of Old Testament iconography and juxtaposes the struggle of the African diaspora with the Israelite slaves.
1: That's true.
0: Yeah. I love how you say that. I was saying I've never heard anything like that. You were saying that, like, yeah, of course I know all about that.
1: Well, the diaspora correlation, yeah, makes sense. Mm. And, you know, Haile Selassie, the king of Ethiopia, was the key godhead of the Rastafarians.
0: Bernard Zuhl, your music and religious and African geography correspondent. someone says Paul McCartney, Egypt Station, album 2018.
1: Yes.
0: Whole album.
1: Indeed, not exactly about Egypt, but yes, it was a candidate, but not today, because we want to have some really close to the way things really are in Egypt, like the bangles.
0: This could be one of the most famous.
1: Probably the most famous, yeah.
0: Walk like an Egyptian.

0: It's a hit. It was a big hit. Doug says, where does the pharaoh go when he has back pain to the Cairo? Classic. I like it. I like it. Now, Little Egypt by, someone suggests Little Egypt by the King, Elvis. That's Craig. Craig, you have to know that when you say Elvis and the King, Bernard Zoll doesn't think Presley, he thinks Costello.
1: Is that right?
0: So it's an ambiguous term. Here's a bit of it.

0: There we go.
1: Yes, Little Egypt, not wearing a lot and not really the country, but
0: another,
1: I like it.
0: Yeah, another all-female band from the 90s, I reckon.
1: 80s and 90s, yeah. Bananarama with Cairo.
0: Cairo,

0: There you go, they were all doing Egypt songs.
1: Yes, it was the... Well, I mean, in the 70s and 80s, mostly in the 70s, but into the 80s, English artists particularly, but all around the world, everyone was including reggae in some form in their songs for a while.
0: Yeah. Roberto's got an Egyptian joke that I'm very much hoping is appropriate. Hello, Roberto. Go ahead.
2: Hi, James. Couldn't miss this opportunity. What does the sign say next to the Pharaoh's doorbell?
0: What does the sign say next to the Pharaoh's doorbell?
2: Toot and come in.
1: Look, nice. If we're going to do dad jokes, my favourite one today is it's ironic that the days of the week are named after gods because at the moment I've no deities.
0: Oh, jeez.
1: Yeah.
0: Yeah, you delivered it quite well. It's a tricky one to deliver. Thank you very much, Roberto. Bernard Zoll's here. Zoll of Rock today. We are doing songs about Egypt in honour of the Socceroos playing that country.
1: Yes. Mm. 2 o'clock. 2 o'clock tomorrow morning. Is it 2 o'clock or is it 4 o'clock tomorrow morning? A bit too early, I think.
0: Four, apparently.
1: Four, yeah.
0: No, tomorrow morning?
1: Yeah.
0: Okay. So if you get up at 6:30, you get the end of the penalty shootout.
1: Yes, though, SBS been fabulous. You can actually watch the game from the start at whatever time you join.
0: Mm.
1: You can just hit, but don't, watch from the start.
0: Would you have the willpower?
1: Yes.
0: Would you?
1: Yes.
0: Have you been getting into it, your big soccer?
1: Oh, yeah. Been watching a fair bit of it. Not whole games all the time, but as much as I can. I was saying to Hannah, I don't know what I'm going to do with myself in a few weeks when there aren't any games on.
0: I always think like that at the end of the rugby league season.
1: Yes, but what thankfully, at the end of the rugby league season, you've got to wait about a month for the cricket to really kick in.
0: Well, so, you used to. Usually, these days they overlap.
1: Yes. Mm. But no, I'll be going back to rugby league in a big way.
0: Okay, songs about Egypt, featuring Egypt in some way or some connection with Egypt. Text them in 0467 922 702. Frank Ocean, I saw him on a list of, like, one of his albums was in a list of the best albums ever, really high up.
1: Yeah, it is a great album. I presume it's the Orange.
0: I don't know. I don't know anything about him.
1: I would say so. He's a great R&B, hip-hop-ish dude, made one great album and others that were, at least one other that was very good.
0: Mm. And this song?
1: This song is Pyramids.
0: Is it about the pyramids or are they just a metaphor?
1: Both.
0: Mm. Wow.
1: Well, probably more a metaphor really. And we're talking about Frank going to Egypt. But...
0: Mm. Well, let's find out.

0: Is that from his good album?
1: Yes. Yes. He has good albums. This is not... he said a story. He's setting characters in Egypt, talking about golden light and whatever. But yes, I do think it's a metaphor for something a bit wider, more contemporary.
0: I don't really understand metaphors. I'm more of a literal guy. Rosie suggests Colin Buchanan, great regular on TGIF for many years. I want my mummy. I see what he's doing.
1: Yeah.
0: Nice. And someone else suggests Steve Martin, King Tut.
1: Yes.
0: That would have been from his stand-up days, wouldn't it?
1: I believe so.
0: Mm. Apparently we've got it somewhere, but I can't find it anywhere. But anyway, what's next?
1: Next we learn to spell.
0: Yes.
1: Yeah. This is how James learned to spell, people.
0: Oh, yes. This is the cure where they don't believe in making it easy. So

0: Love that song. Can you do it?
1: F-A-R-N-C-A-A-R-O. Yes, I practiced for many years.
0: Good. Me too. it's good for you spelling. This is Steve Martin, King Tut.

0: tourism. Golden idols.
1: I heard an interview with Steve Martin recently. He must be in his 70s now. He was still so funny.
2: Yes.
1: So funny.
2: Funnier than Martin Short.
1: Well, it was with Martin Short as well. And I've never been a big Martin Short fan, but it was on a podcast, and Martin Short was as funny.

0: They were both hilarious.
1: Yeah, they're good together. Yeah. Bounce off each other.
0: Yeah. Yeah.
1: You know, I was thinking, almost tempted to have a segment where we find songs where you learn to spell. I'm not sure there's quite enough of them, but I remember...
0: The Big Wiggles one.
1: Yes, I remember telling my daughter, I want to learn how to spell this river in America. I have listened to this Bobby Gentry song, which, you know, she spells MISSISSIPPI.
0: And is it Billy Connolly with DIVORCE?
1: Well, it was done originally by
0: someone else.
1: A woman, country woman, American, whose name isn't coming to me right now.
0: Yeah, it's good. I like it. If you can find more,
1: we'll see.
0: Seal of approval. Kate Bush.
1: Kate Bush, of course. Who
0: songs about Egypt, by the way? That's what we're doing.
1: She's been chased by demons, and she's in love with Egypt.

0: That's Egypt by Kate Bush. Someone suggests Rock the Casbah by the Clash. I just looked it up.
1: Well, Casbah is not in Egypt.
0: Well, the most famous one is in Algeria, but Casbahs are apparently fortresses or walled cities, and apparently there is one in...
1: I'm sure there's plenty across North Africa.
0: Plenty, yeah.
1: Yeah.
0: Yeah, so grey area, I guess.
1: Indeed, but it's not in the list. We're not playing it today.
0: No.
1: But maybe they can sing in their own heads.
0: That's what a lot of people do a lot of the time.
1: That's what I spend my life doing.
0: Yeah. I guess people do that less since, you know, headphones and earpods have become more common. I used to walk around a lot singing in my own head.
1: Yes, well, I think the problem with headphones and earpods and whatever is that you do sing it in your head, you think.
0: Yes. Yes. Sometimes you walk past someone and they're... And you think, I really hope they got earpods in. Okay, where are we going now in our theme of Egypt?
1: Closing out with, I mentioned all the reggae and ska connections.
0: Mm.
1: Well, Jonathan Richman wrote a song called Egyptian Reggae.

0: last song.
1: I really like it.
0: You can groove.
1: You sure can. We do have one bonus one, Creeping Death by Metallica. Written, I'm told, from the perspective of the Angel of Death, it describes the 10th plague of Egypt, during which the firstborn son, of every non-Israelite, including the Pharaoh's son, is killed by the destroyer in response to the Pharaoh's order to throw every Israelite baby boy into the Nile River. What a happy way to... Happy and relaxing.
0: Metallica go fun.
1: Yeah. I know lots of people love Metallica. They're incredibly popular and have been for many decades, full credit.
0: Yes, very popular, at least in the control room at this program.
1: Yeah, at least one half of the western side of the control room. Bernard, look, thank you very much. I'm away next week. Renee Crosh is going to be presenting afternoon.
0: I'm familiar with Renee. Mm. We play once a month.
1: Oh, okay. Yeah. Well, you might be some sort of crossover segment or something.
0: Yes.
1: I'll let you two work it out, but thank you very much.
0: Okay.
1: Great work. And, yeah, let's talk at 4 a.m. at kickoff.

0: All right. Coming up after the news, what is Burhurt? Burhurt is people around Australia dressing up in authentic-looking, really heavy armour and getting medieval swords and having fair dinkum, vigorous sword fights. We're going to meet a Burhurter next hour. And we also want to hear from you if you have observed your partner, your spouse work at work, and if so, what you learnt about them. Did you see another usually hidden side, their work self?
1: Adam Story with ABC News. The state government says there's no current risk to the poultry industry as the state records its first suspected positive case of H5 bird flu on the mid-north coast. A member of the public reported an ill-looking giant petrel found at Hawk's Nest this morning. Agriculture Minister Tara Moriarty says further testing is underway to identify the strain, with confirmation expected over the weekend.
2: At this stage, the decisions are made based on risk, and the risk has not increased for poultry farms, but we'll continue to work with them. There are scenarios planning in place for any eventuality, and it's very important that people understand eggs will still be available, chicken will still be available, just purchase it as you would normally.
1: Meanwhile, Western Australia has recorded another suspected positive case. WA Agriculture Minister Jackie Jarvis says the latest suspected case in the state was found at Mullaloo Beach near Perth.
3: Samples from the deceased giant petrel found in Mullaloo were submitted to the Department of Primary Industries and Regional Development for preliminary testing, and it has returned a suspect positive result for H5 bird flu.
1: A federal government bureaucrat has admitted it's taking a while to implement the recommendations of an online safety review. First Assistant Secretary for Digital Platforms Sarah Vanderbroek has given evidence to the Royal Commission into Anti-Semitism and Social Cohesion. The commission has heard a review completed almost 2 years ago recommended the government legislate a digital duty of care to force platforms to mitigate harmful content. Ms Vanderbroek has told the hearing those companies have asked for multiple rounds of consultation.
4: They have characterised their requirement for extra meetings as wanting to understand the detail so that they can provide input to us on how it will work in practice. The multiple rounds of consultation does, of course, slow the process down, but also it's quite usual when we work with them that they want to be across the detail.
1: A Sydney painter accused of smuggling foreign nationals into far north Queensland by boat this week has been released on bail by a Cairns magistrate. Rosemary Maloney reports.
5: Chen Wanpeng appeared alongside his co-accused, 30-year-old Hao Wang, both men charged with an aggravated people smuggling offence involving more than five people. It's alleged a group of people without visas came ashore on Western Cape York Peninsula on Tuesday morning. Commonwealth prosecutor Christopher Moore opposed Mr Peng's release, telling the court there was a risk the 34-year-old would flee the country or interfere with witnesses. But Mr Peng's lawyer, Rowan King, said there was no evidence his client was involved in any syndicate that could smuggle him out and that his client was in the area fishing. Co-accused Mr Wang did not apply for bail. Both men are due to return to court in October.
1: Former AFL star Nikki Winmar has been found guilty of assaulting a woman in northern Victoria last year. Anna McGuinness reports.
6: Winmar faced the Bendigo Magistrates Court today on four counts of assault after he dragged a woman by the hair and slammed her head into a door during an argument in Kahuna in May 2025. After hearing 3 days of evidence earlier this year, a magistrate found Winmar guilty of three counts of unlawful assault and common law assault, but dismissed a fourth charge of intentionally causing injury. The magistrate said he did not dismiss inconsistencies in the woman's evidence, but found her to be credible. Winmar said he had nothing to say as he left court this afternoon. He will return to court in August.
1: A US government report has found the Secret Service missed more than 100 radio calls about the gunman who attempted to assassinate President Donald Trump during his campaign for a second presidential term in 2024. The report from the Department of Homeland Security has found the agency was unaware of the transmissions because it failed to establish a joint communications room with local police. It shows the Secret Service only received 5 calls and 3 text messages about gunman Thomas Crooks following the shooting. Crooks was fatally shot shortly after the incident at a campaign rally in the state of Pennsylvania. To sport, and Portugal is into the World Cup round of 16 after a 2-1 win over Croatia. Earlier, Spain defeated Austria 3-0 to breeze through to the round of 16 against Portugal, and it's currently half-time between Switzerland and Algeria in Vancouver. Meanwhile, the Socceroos and Egypt have been holding their final training sessions ahead of their knockout match in Dallas tomorrow morning. The teams will

0: square off at 4 a.m. Australian Eastern Standard Time. Egyptian superstar Mohamed Salah trained with his team today despite suffering a hamstring strain, but Egypt's coach says he won't play unless he's 100% fit. To the weather for this afternoon, scattered showers on the southern slopes and adjacent ranges, falling as snow on the southern ranges at about 1,000 metres, isolated showers about the northern and central ranges, the adjacent western slopes and across the southern inland plains. It'll be dry and mostly sunny along the coast and in the far northwest. Cloud clearing from Sydney this afternoon, sunny tomorrow with a top of 19, and then cloudy with showers on Sunday and a top of 17. 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
3: Great to have your company. In a moment, we'll talk to someone who dresses up in medieval armour and has pretty vigorous fights. Also this hour, we want to know what you learn about your partner if you were able to witness them at work. Perhaps, you know, you were both at home and one of you was on a Zoom call and you walked past the door and suddenly thought, oh, goodness, that's a side I haven't seen anymore. It was quite authoritative, or ordering people round, or alternatively getting, you know, following orders or whatever that is. I do think, you know, we have different kind of manifestations of ourself, don't we? We have home self, family self, going out social self, and we have work self. And they're all the same person, but we all kind of act a little bit differently. So sometimes if you do get the opportunity to see someone you've lived with for a while or gone out with for a while or whatever, at work, it's a very interesting light is shone on a part of them you don't normally see. So we'll talk about that after 2:30. But firstly, I want to thank Marion. So a while ago, a week or two ago on the program, we were talking about opening jars and the satisfying pop that can occur the first time you open a jar, like a little pop as the jar opens, and how I think it began because I was saying one of my roles that I enjoy at home is when a jar cannot be opened, a new jar, and is handed to me, and I tap it on the bench, 90 degrees tap, 90 degrees tap, 90 degrees tap, try and open it, etc. And that's my job. Marion sent me a gift. She said, heard the show about difficulty opening jars. Well, no longer for you. This gadget is super. And she enclosed, it's plastic. It kind of looks like a bottle opener, something you might use to open a stubby of beer, for example, but it's got a little extra hook beneath it and you use it to open a jar. Unfortunately, we just got it shortly before going to air, so I don't have a jar ready to go pop. But thank you very much, Marion. I will open lots of jars over the weekend. What is Burhurt? So Burhurt is essentially dressing up in historically accurate, often quite heavy armor, and then fighting with swords and other appropriate weapons from that time that are blunted. Who does it? Well, people do. Seth Stewart is captain and head coach of the Sydney City Marauders and joins us. Hi, Seth.
4: Hey, how are you?
3: Good. Was my definition more or less true? Or?
4: Yeah, pretty much. It's exactly that, really. Mm. So everyone's got, like, historically accurate armour and then weapons as well that are blunted for, obviously, safety and things as well.
3: Mm. And are we talking medieval period?
4: Yeah, so anywhere from the early 14th century all the way through the late 16th, just before firearms were developed.
3: Mm. And how did you get involved?
4: So back home in New Zealand, one of the guys that I worked with while I was chefing did it. And then our schedules never really lined up before I moved to Australia.
3: Yeah.
4: And then when I moved here, I didn't really know anyone, so I found the only gym in Sydney and just signed up with him.
3: Right. Great way to meet people. I mean, it sounds like a very, I mean, I was going to say it sounds like a very social thing, the whole fun of, you know, talking about the equipment and whatever. But then you do kind of try and, well, not kill each other, but you have fights, right? Like, and I've seen a few online. They look quite vigorous.
4: Yeah, so it is essentially a team sport as well. So it's got like that good sort of like team vibe. Like if the team's not meshing together well, you don't do well. So it's like everyone thinks that it's just fighting, but there is a lot of like social aspects to it as well.
3: Well, talk us through how, you know, if you're fighting another team, how does that work? How many players and what do you got to do and all that?
4: So the most common setup is 5 versus 5, but it can go all the way up to 30 versus 30, and you're just trying to get the other team down onto the ground. So whether you do that through striking or wrestling and things like that, so once they're down, technically you win.
3: Okay, so if you and I were fighting and I fell over, or you knocked me over and I jumped straight back up, too bad. Like, I've hit the ground, so I'm out. Is that it?
4: Yeah, pretty much. Just for the team fights, when you're doing one-on-one stuff specifically, the rules do change a bit. But for the team fights, once you're down, you're out.
3: Okay. And is that on your knees or on your back or what?
4: So that's anything more than just your feet. So if you sort of trip over and your shield touches the ground, that's it.
3: Oh, even your shield. All right.
4: Yeah.
3: And so you've got to and it's full-on armour, right? Like, how much would that weigh?
4: Yeah, so my armor is made out of like tempered mild steel, and it's about 35 kgs.
3: Oh, my goodness.
4: Yeah, but if you do want to spend a bit more money, you can get titanium. It's a lot lighter, about half the weight, but you

0: rules about where you can hit and all that sort of stuff. There's none of that. It's just like survival.
1: Yeah, there's a few rules just to keep your site like really safe. Like obviously attacking the back of the knee because there's no armor there. If you hit that with a weapon, that will like damage the tendons and things. Mm. Obviously groin shots, and then you're supposed to. You can go for the head, but you're not allowed to go for the back of the head or the neck.
0: Okay, okay. And you've got the head is like a, your head's totally encased in a helmet with what, a little slit for your eyes to look out?
1: Yes. So, yeah, so a helmet's average about 7.5-8 kgs, and then it's completely covers your head and neck anyway. So you are safe, but just as an extra safety precaution, you just can't attack the back of the head or the neck.
0: Talking to Seth Stewart about Burhurt, which is essentially medieval fighting with up to 35 kilograms of armor and blunted swords and whatever. Is it just swords or the other weapons as well you might use?
1: No, so you can use an axe, a poleaxe, a halberd. So you've got pretty much a full range of medieval weaponry. Mm. You can use a mace, but they're limited to a 1 kg maximum just because they pass a lot of force through the steel anyway into the person. Mm. So those ones are a little too dangerous to be using for a recreational sport.
0: I mean, yeah, you say recreational and you also say it's quite social. I play tennis every Tuesday night, but before I wander onto the court, there's no sense of build-up, no sense of adrenaline, no sense of getting fired up. We just wander on and start playing. I'd imagine with this, though, given the, you know, this could hurt and we're in conflict, we're trying to knock the other people over, you'd have to get a bit fired up, wouldn't you?
1: Yeah. You'll see a lot of the boys, like, before their fights, they will, like, zone in, so they'll stop chatting and laughing around and they'll just go almost completely stone cold.
0: Yeah, right. And you said boys. Are there women who play as well?
1: Yeah, absolutely. We're advertising for more women fighters at the moment. Mm. It is obviously a combat sport, so it does tend to cater towards the male population more. But we're really trying to push to get more females involved.
0: Mixed teams, mixed teams, or separate men and women teams?
1: Separate men and women teams. Mm. But then usually at the end of like a big tournament, we'll do like fun fights and stuff.
0: Yeah, right.
1: And anyone can just jump into those.
0: Now, so you play for the Sydney City Marauders, but you're also the head coach. So if you've got teams of, you know, 5 versus 5 or 8 versus 8 or whatever it is, I mean, what are some of the, you know, the coaching tactics? I guess there's the individual, you know, how to best use your sword and avoid getting hit too much. But there must also be a lot of team tactics about what everyone's different role is.
1: Yeah, pretty much. So like for the team fights, there's no weight classes. So it's like I think I'm just under 90 at the moment. Mm. One of the other guys on our team is 190. So we sort of work together. He'll go in first to try and grab someone, and then I'll just thump him with an axe until they go down.
0: Right. Wow. So you say, yeah, you go in first, draw their fire, and I'll just come and deliver the hero shot.
1: Yeah, pretty much. Mm. So, yeah, so usually, like, everything will change quickly on your feet as things either go to plan or go against plan. So a lot of it is just thinking on your toes, but usually you try and have a basic game plan that everyone's trying to work to.
0: Mm-hmm. Someone suggests, he said, if your guest is a medieval fighter from New Zealand, then is the team the Canterbury Crusaders? Little joke there. I like that. So, and is this big in Sydney? How many teams are there, and is it on every weekend?
1: So there's about 6 or 7 teams in New South Wales now. Mm. There's only we're in the city of Sydney, and then there's another team further out west. And then usually we'll go to all like the Renaissance fairs and things like that. Those will be our tournament dates, and then throughout the year as well, we'll do little smaller events as well. Just social gatherings more than anything else.
0: I mean, it sounds like, you know, it sounds slightly scary, but also be such a buzz. I bet you lie in bed at night and think, whoa, that time where I ducked that guy and got him. Like, do you do that? Just think about, you look forward to it and all that?
1: Yeah. Like, once you've had your fight, like, it is very nervous because you can get hurt. Mm. But then once you've done your fight and you get home, it's usually the best shower ever.
0: Hey, that's a great talkback topic. The best shower ever. Yeah, that sounds really nice. And so, well, you said you started it to make friends, you know, moving to

0: Sydney, didn't know anyone. Has that worked?
1: Yeah. So our club's growing pretty quickly now. So I think we've got just over 50 members or so.
0: Mm.
1: Yeah, so a lot of them, they just come to the club for like a bit of exercise and things.
0: Yep.
1: But about 10% of the club will usually look to get their armour and then really compete, whereas yeah, most of them will just come to hang out with the team, do some training and be social.
0: Yeah. Oh, it sounds so much fun. And thank you. So interesting. Thank you so much for telling us about it, Seth.
1: Yeah, no worries. Anytime.
0: Great to talk to you. Seth Stewart, captain and head coach of the Sydney City Marauders Burhurt team, which means they dress up in medieval armour and attack each other with blunt, emphasised blunt instrument.
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0: By the way, don't forget we're doing Friday 3 today, the category being desserts. So do text in your favourite 3 desserts. Dessert, there's nothing like a, you know, we eat for all sorts of reasons, for fuel, often we've got to make sure we take care of ourselves, all that. But it comes to dessert, that goes all out the window. You're just some of the most beautiful treaties. I was thinking about what I'd have for a last meal dessert, and I settled on lemon meringue pie. But think about if I got a 3-course meal for my last meal before I was going to, you know, be executed the next day, I'd have 3 desserts. For entree, I'd have pecan pie with butterscotch ice cream. For main course, I'd have apple and rhubarb crumble with vanilla ice cream. And then for dessert, I'd have the dessert of lemon meringue pie. What is your Friday 3 favourite desserts? Text them in 0467 922 702. Now, our next guest is Dr. Amantha Imba, who's a workplace psychologist and author of the book The Energy Game, who sometime in 2024 started fantasising about not having endless desserts, but about being in hospital for a week or two. And she was doing that just because if she was in hospital for a week or two, she wouldn't have to go to work. No one would be expecting anything from her, and she could just ditch responsibility and kind of hide from the world for a while. And it's a fascinating thing that some people get to the point in workplace burnout. It's not uncommon, actually, where people think, yeah, look, a minor injury, the flu, something where I just don't have to, I can just lie in bed for a while, wouldn't be the worst thing in the world. And Dr. Amantha Imba joins us. Hi.
3: Hi, how are you?
0: Good. Now, before we get into this, favourite dessert?
3: Oh, my favourite dessert, definitely chocolate mousse, but I'm lactose intolerant, so that's kind of unfortunate.
0: Ah, that's difficult, isn't it? Yeah, well, you'd be able to find a way, I'm sure.
3: But yeah, probably.
0: I hope so.
3: You can make chocolate mousse with avocado or something strange like that.
0: It's already not sounding that good. Okay, so tell us about you. It's almost ironic, isn't it? You're a workplace psychologist thinking, I wouldn't mind being in hospital for a week.
3: Yes, the irony is not lost on me. My job involves helping people perform at their best and feel really great at work. And in 2024, I well and truly burnt out. And I remember like that hospital fantasy that I kept having and thinking, oh gosh, this is quite strange and scary. And I was telling one of my clinical psychologist friends about it, and she said in her practice she'd actually heard that story so many times that she had a name for it. She called it the getting hit by a bus fantasy. And I remember when she told me that, I thought, wow, well, at least I'm not alone. But also, oh goodness, I'm not alone. There's other people experiencing this horrible reality.
0: Yeah, well, oddly, you know, we were talking about it in the office today, and there were a number of people in the office who said, yeah, I've had that. Mm. Just I don't have to take leave, or, you know, I'm saving up my leave or something, but just something that would absolve me from any sort of responsibility to doing anything productive and useful for a week. If this is ringing a bell, do let us know. 0467 922 702 or the number 1300 222 702. So, what do you think? You know, scratching the surface here a bit, what do you think is going on with that?
3: Well, I mean, burnout is so common. And if you look at the statistics, I think the highest I've seen is that 83% of

0: of us are experiencing symptoms of burnout.
1: Wow.
0: But I mean, I don't think we fully recovered from the pandemic. I mean, we had that for 2 years. I was in Melbourne, the lockdown capital of the world, and it's not like we all had a six-month sabbatical after the pandemic ended. And I mean, that had a terrible impact on people's mental health and energy levels. And that, you know, combined with all our device use and now AI taking over our workplace and, you know, creating a huge amount of job insecurity, but also for those of us that are heavy users of AI, and I'm certainly in that category, I mean, swapping between your chatbots and your agents, like your brain can feel absolutely fried at the end of a workday now.
1: Yeah, I mean, I guess, you know, a lot of people feel that. Like on Saturday, I sometimes have to answer two emails and they're not complex. I know exactly what I'm going to say, but I just can't bring myself to do it. Maybe I must up the energy on Sunday afternoon, but the idea of doing it on Saturday is too much. But it seems like still a very big step from that, which I'm sure many people can relate to I wouldn't mind being in hospital for a week, which is what you and other people have experienced.
0: Yeah. And look, I think I was just ignoring the early signs. And, you know, when I wrote The Energy Game, I was a very, very motivated researcher to go, how can I fix this for myself? And of course, for other people that can relate to this experience of, you know, pretty bad burnout. And one of the things I learned is that, you know, when we think about our energy and we say, oh gosh, I feel exhausted or I feel burnt out this week or whatever, we kind of think of it as this one big abstract concept. But what I learned when I was doing research for The Energy Game is that we don't just have the one energy account, we've got three. So we've got our physical energy account, how are we feeling in our body? We've got our mental energy account, like are we feeling really sharp and focused or just brain foggy? And then we've got our emotional energy account. So are we feeling really resilient or, you know, are we crying at the drop of a hat? And when I look back at how my year of 2024, when I had that burnout experience was, I mean, I had early warning signs across each of those three accounts, but it was particularly bad in my emotional energy account. And right, I never even associated that with energy.
1: Mm. Yeah. Someone says, as a nurse, I used to drive through Macca's after work sometimes and just stare at the person at the window and fantasize about it being my job. My only responsibility would be not to get someone's coffee order wrong. What bliss. Do you think there might be two types of people? There are people who think, look, every now and again, if they're on a salary, I've got these sick days and that, you know, it's commonly called a mental health day. No, physically, I'm not unable to come into work, but there's just too much and I just need to sit on the couch or lie in bed for a day just to recalibrate. And then there's the other category of people who would never do that, who would feel like doing that but wouldn't do that. And I wonder if it's that second category that is more the people who never take sick days unless they're physically unable to go to work, who are more prone to that thing of, you know, I wish I'd got sick so I can't go to work.
0: Yeah, look, I mean, in The Energy Game, I talk about this idea of the push-through paradox, which I'm definitely the latter type. I just thought I had no option but to push through. And I mean, I remember in the middle of the year, I had 2 weeks of annual leave booked and, you know, I didn't take it because I knew better. Simply the flights were non-refundable. Mm. But I remember in the lead up to those 2 weeks, literally every morning I would have an argument with myself to go, does it look really bad that as the CEO of a company who's about to go on leave, what if I called in sick? Would that look really terrible?
1: Yeah.
0: And I would literally argue with myself in my head for about half an hour. And inevitably, I decided not to. I did push through. And that was definitely not the right decision because of where I got to.
1: Yeah, we're talking to Dr. Amantha Imber, workplace psychologist, about this idea that some people get to the point where they almost hope they'll get sick or get a minor injury or even end up in hospital for a week just then they've got a very good reason to be unable to go to work where they don't have to make any decisions. No one can criticise them for it. If it's ringing a bell with you, or if you know of something, you know, you've experienced something like this yourself, let us know. The number 1-300-222-702, the text 0467-922-702. Someone says, I've heard mothers say that they remembered how nice maternity ward was and think, if only I could go back into hospital and rest. Well, they definitely need a holiday. I mean, is it as simple as that, Amantha, that if you get to the stage where you think, boy, I really wish I got the flu so I had a week off, you should have had a holiday a month ago. Is that the solution?

0: option to ensure you book leave?
1: I mean, look, in an ideal world, yes. But, I mean, who's living in an ideal world where we can just go, I'm just going to take a week off now, or I'm just going to go on a little holiday, even though I haven't pre-planned taking any annual leave from my job. And so, look, what I wanted to do when I was writing The Energy Game is to think, well, how do we actually design solutions for burnout or exhaustion or chronic depletion that actually work in the real world? And so because I'm a science nerd at heart, I read through probably over 1,000 journal papers to look at what is the minimum viable dose that we need to recharge our energy. And, you know, and what can we do? Well, we can do plenty of things. And there's lots of strategies that I write about in the book. But like an example, one that I use all the time, I call it the mint hit. And this is the impact of simply smelling some peppermint scent. And there's been really interesting research, like where they put people in driving simulators, just driving in a really boring environment for half an hour. And what they do halfway through is they infused the driving simulator with some peppermint scent just for a minute. And then they found that those drivers' levels of fatigue significantly reduced. It was reduced by about 40%. And that is just through having some peppermint scent for a minute. So I've got a little bottle of a roll-on peppermint essential oil that sits on my desk, and I just pop that on my wrists or under my nose when I need an instant energy boost.
0: Wow. Someone says, I'm a teacher, was burnout, so burned out, I did not notice any symptoms of cancer. Suddenly I was in hospital and facing huge change and challenges, but it was so much easier than teaching. Wow. Someone else said, I've definitely had the hit by a bus syndrome. I struck gold last year when I actually did go to hospital for a week. Also, work called me asking me to come back a week earlier than my planned recovery time. I stupidly agreed and am now back to square one, hating work. Lots of other texts as well. We've only got a minute or two left, Amantha, but in that time, you mentioned one strategy that works for you. What are some others that people can cling on to when they're starting to feel this?
1: Absolutely. Let me give you a couple of others. So one of the other categories of strategies I talk about in the book are rest strategies, because most of us do fake rest. We think that like chilling out in front of Netflix or scrolling on Instagram for half an hour, well, that must be rest because your brain is not doing anything, but it's not. I think about it as fake rest. So there's plenty of ways that we can do real rest. A really simple one, something that I do pretty much every day, is I go for a silent walk. So this comes from some research where they looked at people going for a walk with their mobile phones, as most of us do, and this is just for 10 or 12 minutes. And then another group that left their phones behind, and they found that the group that went on what I call a silent walk, because you're not having any stimulus going into your brain, felt significantly more recharged at the end of that. So I will often just go for a walk around the block and leave my phone at home, and I'll come back feeling completely different.
0: That's a good idea.
1: That's one I use all the time.
0: Give us one more.
1: One more. So one other category of strategies I talk about in The Energy Game are protect strategies, because this is about protecting our energy from leaking out of us in the first place. And most people are really bad at saying no, and it feels so much better to say yes. But every time we say yes, we're giving our energy to something that maybe we shouldn't be. So a strategy that I use all the time is called yes, but. So, you know, let's just say someone says, you know, hey, James, can I just pick your brain for an hour about this project that I'm working on? And what you could say is, you could say, yes, but I've only got 5 minutes. So just give me a call. Let's chat for 5 minutes. And that's how I can help. So it's basically yes, but with these constraints or with these boundaries.
0: That's another topic, isn't it? Some people who can't say no. I'm pretty good at it. sometimes, not always. Thank you very much, Amantha. That was so interesting.
1: Thanks for having me.
0: Really good to talk to you. Dr. Amantha Imber, workplace psychologist and author of the book, The Energy Game. A few of your Friday threes coming up after the news. The categories today, best desserts. Firstly, let's get the latest news headlines. Good afternoon, Adam Story.
2: Afternoon, James. The Federal Agriculture Minister, Julie Collins, says there's no evidence yet of mass infections of birds with the H5 strain of bird flu. Authorities in New South Wales have confirmed they're investigating a suspected positive case of H5 bird flu detected in a sick giant petrel at Hawk's Nest, north of Newcastle. And another suspected case has been identified at Mullaloo, north of Perth. The University of Wollongong has announced Chancellor Michael Still has resigned in the midst of an inquiry by the state's corruption watchdog. In a statement, he said he did not want his involvement in the watchdog's investigation to negatively impact the university or distract from its operations. And the University of New South Wales has been ordered to pay more than $32 million to staff who are underpaid over the course of a decade. More news at 3 o'clock.
0: Before you go, Adam, our Friday 3 today favourite desserts. You don't have to do 3. I just want to know your favourite.
2: Oh, okay. Very hard to go past the sticky date pudding.
0: Yeah.
2: On a menu. If I see it on your menu, yeah. It's like, yeah, I've got to have it. Like, I'll sacrifice an entree, you know.
0: Okay.
2: If I feel I need to leave enough room.
0: But would sir like any sort of ice cream with that?
2: Oh, just a vanilla ice cream.
0: Just to be, that's what.
2: No need to go to extremes with this, but yeah.
0: I went close.
2: But as long as there's caramel sauce with the pudding.
0: Yes. That was on my list too, but I went for butterscotch ice cream.
2: Ooh.
0: Mm, yeah. Now you're thinking.
2: There's a combo.
0: Have you got a runner up or? Is that asking too much?
2: I do love a bit of...
0: love hearing a newsreader
2: there's
0: do
2: so
0: that.
2: Many, James. Yeah. I do love a bit of cheesecake.
0: Yes.
2: And anyone who does a choc mint ice cream.
0: Okay.
2: Yeah.
0: Do you know, there's a famous...
2: You know what? A choc top, a cinema choc top.
0: Wow. Okay, yeah, I love
2: them. I've had one of those
0: in years. Can you explain?
2: I know it's not a dessert, but...
0: Yeah. Well, I took my daughter when she was younger, maybe she was 10 or something, to, you know, there's a very posh ice cream chain around Sydney, and she wanted choc mint, and that choc mint came with a warning. Like, none of the other ice cream.
2: What?
0: They said choc mint, then they looked at Nina's age, and then they said, the choc mint is quite strong, minty, very strong mint. And it was just normal.
2: I didn't know mintiness was
0: a
2: threat to the... child.
0: Yeah, I know. It was like they were comparing with, you know.
2: Well, it could be a bit.
0: Cigarettes might blow your head off.
2: Well, it might burn your tongue.
0: Something like that. Anyway.
2: Wow. Okay.
0: Thank you very much, Adam.
2: Okay.
0: Good to talk to you. You're on 702 ABC Sydney and ABC Local Radio Red New South Wales. Lovely to have your company. In a moment, we're going to talk watching your spouse work and what you learnt about them. But some of your Friday threes. From Melanie, upside down chocolate saucy pudding with cream. Number 2, jam roly poly with cream. Number 3, chocolate eclairs. Rowena has my choice, lemon meringue pie at number 1. Sticky date pudding, Adam's choice at number 2. And orange syrup cake with a huge dollop of ice cream at number 3. Someone says dessert is the best meal. Number 1, warm butterscotch dumplings with sauce and ice cream. 2, black forest cake, ghetto, some say. 3, sticky date pudding with ice cream in brackets. No brackets needed. My favourite dessert is apple blossom pie, then chocolate mousse, then cherry pie, all made by my mum, says Julie. Someone else, souffle, Portuguese tart and cannoli. Love Portuguese tart. And one more, my favourite dessert is salted caramel anything. I have zero self-control when it comes to salted caramel. Fair enough too.
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0: Now, by the way, I'm away for the next week and a little bit. Renee Crosh from Evenings is going to find out what daytime looks like, and she'll be presenting afternoons next week. She's fantastic. You'll love it. So our last topic is this. The other night I went to see my wife work. She was in a play and I was nervous for her. She was very good, and that was good for both of us. I remember her coming to see me work when I was a stand-up comedian, and I was very relieved when it went well. One night she came and it went really badly, and I claim it wasn't my fault. It was late. It was at a nightclub in Cronulla that wasn't. Anyway, I'm pretty sure she loved me a little bit less after that, because it's hard to see your partner fail. I just thought it'd be interesting. A lot of us have the opportunity just every now and again to see their partner or someone they live with, maybe someone they know socially, you know what I mean? Their parent, their kid even work. And I think it's so interesting because it sheds an entirely different light on who they are. You don't know whether they're assertive or to the point or kind of the opposite of that, or whether they're highly competent or, you know, not reasonably competent, but not that competent. You don't know.

0: And I guess it would have happened a lot in COVID, wouldn't it, when a lot of people were working at home and you'd walk past, the, you know, wherever they were and they'd be on a Zoom call and you'd hear them maybe, you know, be managed by someone else, yes sir, no sir, or managing someone. Hey, you've really got to up your game. Producer Alistair says his wife makes the occasional Zoom call from work and she can be, you know, a little bit more assertive than she is as Alistair's wife, and that's kind of interesting. So I really want to hear from you if you have learned something about your partner or about someone you know really well, your parent, your kid, your best friend, your sister, your brother, from seeing how they work. The text 0467 922 702 and the number 1-300-222-702. Even like it might just be, you know, in the evening or on the weekend, they take a work call and they're organizing something. Suddenly they slip into work mode and you think, oh, they don't talk to me like that. Or that's quite, yeah, that's quite, maybe it's kind of impressive. You know, it is supposed to be impressive, isn't it? If you're interested in someone and if they're your partner, you see them be very, very competent, exhibit mastery over a particular, you know, over a particular thing. It's almost like, you know, I'm just trying to think, you know, it's like if you've got a camera pointing at someone, right? You can see their front, but you don't know what's happening around the back. And it's like suddenly if you see them in work mode, you see what's happening around the other side of them and how they, it'd almost be great, wouldn't it, to be invisible and be able to go with your, you know, your partner or someone else, someone in your family, one of your siblings into work one day and be invisible and just see how they were that side. Because I think particularly when people are working hard, then they come home and they're a little bit, you know, you don't always get their best, you don't always get their best self at home, do you? But then they're giving all their energy to work. So it'd be kind of cool to see what they were like in that setting. Does that make sense? Anyway, so yeah, so if you have seen something, partner, spouse, someone in your family, you've seen them work. I mean, I'm fascinated by seeing people, you know, your kids work. It'd be really interesting. Let us know what you've discovered. Our phone number 1-300-222-702 and the text 0467-922-702. I've seen one of my kids work at her kind of, she works at a, you know, vaguely retail sort of thing, and she looks very competent. But it's hard to learn too much. But I think walking past, eavesdropping into a call is interesting. Or just suddenly, you know, I mean, about to see my wife on stage is a really specific example, and her doing the same to me. So anyway, very interested in your experiences on this. The number 1-300-222-702 and the text 0467-922-702. Hi, Dawn.
1: Hi, James. I just thought I'd let you know my husband, who ran a fairly middle to large law firm during COVID, did all his work from home and never stopped talking on the phone. So and it made me appreciate that when he got home, he wasn't always that keen on talking.
0: Yes, yes. Mm. So he was, you know, phone calls between two people, you'd think normally each person talking about roughly 50% of the time. He was up like 70, 80%, was he?
1: Absolutely, yeah. Yeah, always directing the traffic, directing everything that was going on with the firm, and yeah, it just didn't stop talking. So I thought, my God, no wonder he doesn't want to talk when he gets home to me.
0: But did it also make you kind of impressed? You know, well, that's pretty cool. He seems in control.
1: Yeah. Absolutely. Really nice. Impressed. Really impressed. Did a good job.
0: Good on you, Dawn. Thank you very much. Thank you very much for that. You're on 702 ABC Sydney and ABC Local Radio. We're talking about having the opportunity to see your partner in their work environment and what you learnt about them, how they're different, or maybe they're exactly the same. Our number 1-300-222-702 and the text 0467-922-702. Julie, hi.
2: Hi, James. How are you?

0: Very good, thank you. What did you see?
1: Look, I'm going to talk about my daughter. So many years ago, I was working in an office and she came in to do some casual work and I just saw a side of her that it blew me away. She picked up all the procedures very quickly.
0: Nice.
1: She conducted herself so well and to the point where the... a senior management in our Sydney office offered her a full-time position when she graduated from high school.
0: Nice.
1: And I had no input in that at all. Like, I did not, you know, I didn't say, oh, you know, they came up and they were, you know, coming in to see us regularly and they saw my daughter and how she worked. Like, when they brought in new procedures, she was picking up the procedures quicker than me, and she was showing me and other staff how to do it.
0: I hope the job they offered her wasn't yours.
1: No, but what I want to say is, because I was her mum and I was the office manager, she never pulled that, I'm running a bit late, or can I just leave early? And to this day, and I'm talking many years ago now, I've always been so proud of her and realised how very clever she actually was.
0: Nice.
1: And you don't see that side of your kids, you know. In
0: you don't, situations. Yeah. I bet you were nervous, though, that first day or two.
1: Look, she used to come in and help out and answer the phones when she finished school because we lived a little bit out of town. I'm talking about when we lived up in Mudgee. So she would come in after high school and sit at my desk, and after a while she would just pick up the phones, and one of the ladies in head office said one day, who is that answered the phone? I said, oh, that's my daughter.
0: Nice.
1: And she said, she has a very good phone manner. I said, well, I've taught all my kids to speak very well on the phone. But anyway, after that, when she finished high school, they offered her the certificate for in admin and business, and she completed it, and she worked in the office for a couple of years after that.
0: That's fantastic, Julie. Thank you so much. We are talking about having the opportunity to see people you know well, often people in your family, your partner, your kids, your siblings, even your parents at work, and whether you see a different side of them, what you learn about them from doing so. Have you done that, and what did you learn? Our number 1-300-222-702 and the text 0467-922-702. Gilda, hi. Hi, Gilda.
2: Hello.
0: Hi.
2: Oh, hi. Hi, James.
0: Hi, what happened?
2: I'm a teacher, long-time teacher, and at our granddaughter's school, they wanted grandparents to volunteer to talk to the kids on whatever. So I went to our granddaughter's year 4 class and spoke to them about my being a teacher and how I conduct myself. And they were delighted. I said, I didn't bring any props because they were my props. But our granddaughter loved watching me in action. And it's interesting.
0: Good.
2: Yeah, it's interesting because I wanted to ask for some really hard-hitting questions. She knows I'm not exactly shy. And she made some observations that she didn't think they would want to be rude to ask me the really hard-hitting questions, which told me how they were responding to me. I had the best fun, and I offered the teacher that I would take over the rest of the day, which said she would have loved. And the kids said they would have loved it and would have gone out and had fun. But it was great. It was great for our granddaughter to see me in motion.
0: Oh, that's very nice. And maybe one day you'll see her at work. Thank you very much, Gilda. Tony says, my daughter did 3 weeks work experience in my office when she was in year 11. It was great watching how she worked. She did work for me and for others in the office. She was very structured and disciplined and impressed the staff in the office. Paul says, at age 10, I visited my father one day at work as an accountant in the CBD. I was never interested in maths forever after.
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0: Another text from Bray about seeing people you know well at work and what you learn about them. My partner works in corporate recruitment for one of Australia's major supermarkets, and I've had the pleasure of

0: working from home with her a handful of times. She spends her days on the phone interviewing candidates for head office and hearing how compassionate, professional, friendly, supportive and well-spoken she is at work. Just how she is in real life is beautiful. The funny thing is that while she interviews other people 24/7, she gets extremely anxious at job interviews of her own. Isn't that interesting? I mean, I'm sure everyone gets anxious at job interviews. Sometimes you get more anxious when you're supposed to be an expert at it. But isn't it good, Bray, that your impressions of your partner were reinforced by seeing how compassionate, professional, friendly, supportive and well-spoken she is at work? That's really lovely. We are talking about things you learn from seeing your partner or, you know, people you only know socially, like family members at work. Our number 1-300-222-702 in the text 0467-922-702. I just realised for me it was quite slightly confusing. I began this by saying I saw my wife act in a play the other night and it was great. It was fantastic. She was really good. But also she was pretending not to be my wife, obviously. She was pretending to be the character that she was. So it was kind of half of it was seeing her act. But then after a while, I forgot about that. And the other half was of just kind of watching this other person. And I suppose in a way, everyone at work is slightly a different person to how they are at home. Maybe, I'm not sure. It's a tricky one. Jeff, hello.
1: Hello there. Yeah, hi.
0: Hi, what did you see?
1: I was going to tell you the story of a friend of mine.
0: Mm.
1: He's in a band called the Painters and Dockers down in Melbourne.
0: Oh, Adelaide, yeah.
1: And he's been with him for 30, 40 years, a long time.
0: Yeah.
1: Anyway, his son, when he was 15, came to see him play the first time. Now, they're very full-on, very funny, but absolutely pumping. And at the end of it, his son says to him, "I think of you differently, Dad."
0: Did he expand on that? In what way?
1: He told me that story, and I quit with it. I got it. You know,
0: yeah. It would be cool having your kid do something, something that is traditionally being seen as very, very cool.
1: If you knew the band, they are full on.
0: I've heard of them. I know the Painters and Dockers, they are.
1: Yeah, okay.
0: Good on you, Jeff. Thank you very much for that. Someone says, "I'm a high school teacher. Did not want to be in the same school as my son. He'd cramp my style, but it happened. He's in year 8, and it is a privilege to have the opportunity to see him live, learn, and grow." That's good. When I was in year 5, one of my friends, his mother was the teacher, and we all thought, because there were 2 year 5 classes, and we all thought he'd be shunted into the other class because they didn't want, that they wouldn't want his mother to be teaching her own son. But I don't know how it worked, but they, you know, what behind the scenes discussions were had, but they did end up in the same class, and it worked really well, except every now and again, instead of saying, "Excuse me, teacher's name," he'd say, "Excuse me, mum." But then again, in primary school, that's not that rare for anyone to call the teacher mum, so it wasn't that bad. Hi, David, what about you?
2: Oh, hi, James. My wife used to be a commercial photographer's agent, and I'm a lawyer, so we just didn't really cross paths professionally. But on occasion, I'd go to industry events where she was there, and it really stood out to me that people would go out of their way to sort of come across the room to get to speak to her, or to get an introduction, like people in the industry or people aspiring to get into the industry. And it, like, she just had this aura. And it's amazing to see that in the workplace and have no perception of it in any other context.
0: Mm. Yeah.
2: It was
0: yeah.
2: incredible.
0: Yeah. That is interesting, isn't it?
2: Yeah.
0: Yeah. Wow. Thank you very much for that, David. Catherine, hi.
3: Oh, hello.
0: Hi. Go ahead.
3: Look, I've got a bit of a dark side approach to this. So even though what your callers have been calling in with has been really positive, my experience back in 1996 when I was at university, I fell madly in love with my lecturer, who was the most charismatic, knowledgeable and an amazing man. So I spent 4 years madly in love with him, and then we had an affair when I graduated, and we've been married for the last more than 20 years.
0: Oh, okay.
3: But he was the opposite at home.
0: Oh.
3: So now I'm going through a divorce, a very long, protracted and awful divorce, but just who I married and who I fell in love with when I was a student was not who he was in his personal life. So very opposite experience.
0: That's very interesting. Look, thank you very much, Catherine. I guess it just goes to show that, in a way, we all have a work mask, and maybe we all have a home mask as well. And who are we really?
3: Exactly. I don't know the answer.
0: Yeah, well, who's the real James? Who's the real Catherine? Who knows? Thank you very much, Catherine. It's a really interesting angle. Linda, hi.
4: Hi.
0: Go ahead. Yeah.
4: Yes, it was many years ago, well, quite a few years ago, I fell off my horse and broke my leg. And the ambulance took me to emergency hospital, and my son-in-law happened to be working in the emergency hospital on duty at that time.
0: Oh, wow.
4: So I got to see him working on me.
0: Gosh.
4: And with the orthopedic surgeon and him, you know, with other patients.
0: Wow. He must have been nervous. I mean, even if it was a kind of a fairly run-of-the-mill thing for him, he still must have been nervous working on you.
4: I don't know. He was very professional and, you know, but very sort of comforting and you know, supportive and that. But, you know, and the orthopedic surgeon actually said to him, come over here, you can help me, because they had, you know, they were going to put a plaster, temporary bandage on it and everything until I got to surgery.
0: Gosh. And,
4: we always liked him, but I really had a real deep, real admiration for him after that.
0: Yeah, I bet. I mean, when you see someone in that sort of high status, high stakes job, and they're doing a good job, that's it's pretty impressive, pretty charismatic, I reckon. Yeah. Thank you very much for that, Catherine. Now, earlier on, we began the program actually talking about the Albanese government's regulation of gambling gambling advertising, and one of the things that came up was that SBS do have an opt-out version. You can opt out of seeing gambling advertising. A couple of people were saying that it was very hard to find, so we asked SBS about that. What we've got is this: account holders must opt out in the My Account section on a mobile or desktop device. This process takes 3 clicks once logged in on the SBS On Demand homepage. So I guess they're saying it's not that complicated, but that's how you do it. You go to the My Account section, and you should be 3 clicks away from disabling gambling ads. Someone also said that they haven't addressed this, that you can either opt out of alcohol or gambling, but not both. So we were curious as to why you couldn't opt out of both, but they haven't addressed that. Anyway, I'm on holidays next week. Renee Crosh, the evening's presenter, will be presenting. She'll do a wonderful job. I'm sure you'll enjoy hanging out with Renee. In Newcastle, you're about to hear Jenny Marchant. Statewide, New South Wales and the Illawarra, it'll be Stefan Posthuma.
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8: Good afternoon. Stefan Posthuma with you for ABC New South Wales and Illawarra Drive. I'm filling in for Jess Maguire. She's a bit crook. Get well soon, Jess. But I'll be here until 5 o'clock on this pretty chilly Friday arvo in most parts of the state. If you're down in the mountains, I'd love to hear what it's like down there. Absolutely freezing, blizzard conditions, but it does mean that there's a bit of snow around, finally. And we'll find out what that means for the snow season. The school holidays start next week. We'll cross to Reggae Ellis from mountainwatch.com to find out what's looking like up on the slopes. Also, today on the show, we're going to talk to a Southern Highlands local who's on the trip of a lifetime, more or less. Marty Gardner has been to all of the Socceroos games and a couple of other games as well. He'll be going to the game tomorrow morning. We'll see how things are looking on the ground in Texas straight after 3 o'clock this afternoon. We'll also talk about this bird flu case
9: it's happened up north and see what the implications are and what we can do to help ensure that

doesn't take hold around New South Wales. We'll get some sport with Ned Hall a little bit later. We'll get What's Trending with Giles Hardy, and later on in the show. It's Fanny Lumsden. She's on a massive regional tour around New South Wales, playing heaps of venues that you're probably familiar with. We're going to talk to the lovely Fanny Lumsden a little bit later in the show. But to get us to the news, let's go with a bit of Farnsey. This one's

0: Johnny Farnham there. A song's called One here on ABC New South Wales Drive. Plenty coming up on the show. Right now it's time for the news.
1: Story with ABC News. The Federal Agriculture Minister Julie Collins says there's no evidence yet of mass infections of birds with the H5 strain of bird flu. Authorities in New South Wales have confirmed they're investigating a suspected positive case detected in a giant petrel at Hawk's Nest north of Newcastle. Another suspected case has been identified in a giant petrel at Mullaloo north of Perth, with five previously confirmed cases in WA and South Australia. Ms Collins says the latest cases are not unexpected.
2: But I do want to reiterate that at this point in time they're single migratory birds and we have no evidence of any mass mortalities in any other birds or animals in Australia at this point in time.
1: A federal government bureaucrat says it will be challenging to tackle online anti-Semitic content with its digital duty of care bill because it can only protect Australians. The government intends to legislate a digital duty of care, placing the onus of mitigating harm towards users back on social media companies. During hearings of the Royal Commission into Anti-Semitism and Social Cohesion, public servant Sarah Vandenbroek says the government would need to prove anti-Semitic content was targeting Australians before it could be taken down.
3: Proving intent to harm, to seriously harm a group of Australian adults or a group of Australians of a particular characteristic would be very difficult when a lot of the hate speech online is unfortunately very

0: generic, and it would be difficult to prove that intent to harm a group of Australians.
1: A Sydney man accused of smuggling foreign nationals into far north Queensland by boat earlier this week has been released on bail. It's alleged a group of people without visas came ashore at a remote camping spot about 80 kilometres north of Weipa. 34-year-old Chinua Ping is charged with an aggravated people smuggling offence and made a successful bid for release in the Cairns Magistrates Court this morning. His lawyer, Rowan King, said there was no evidence his client was involved and that his client was in the area fishing. His co-accused did not apply for bail. Both men are due to return to court in October. The University of Wollongong has announced Chancellor Michael Still has resigned effective immediately on the day he had been due to give evidence at the ICAC inquiry into university governance. Kelly Fuller reports.
2: In a statement released by UOW this morning, Mr. Still said he did not want his involvement in the Corruption Watchdog's investigation to negatively impact the university or distract from its operations. He said the decision would allow leadership renewal to occur without interruption and enable a new chancellor to be appointed. Mr. Still's resignation comes after the inquiry heard evidence about his involvement in governance reforms, consultancy engagements, the proposed creation of a senior executive role worth $400,000, and his dealings with consultants engaged to assist with the university's vice-chancellor recruitment process.
1: The barrister for former AFL star Nicky Winmar says he'll seek a community corrections order for his client after he was found guilty of assault in northern Victoria. Anna McGuinness reports.
3: Winmar was found guilty in the Bendigo Magistrates Court today of dragging a woman by her hair and smashing her head against a wooden door so hard it cracked during an argument in Kahuna last year. The magistrate found the woman was a credible witness and found three counts of unlawful assault and common law assault had been proven, but acquitted a fourth charge of intentionally causing injury. Winmar's barrister told the court he will ask the magistrate to consider sentencing his client to a community corrections order when the case returns in August. Winmar did not comment on the finding as he left court this afternoon.
1: Venezuela's acting president is continuing to defend the government's response to last week's massive earthquakes. Locals say the government took too long to respond and left civilians alone to shoulder most of the immediate rescue effort. The death toll from the twin quakes has now risen to almost 2,600. Delcy Rodriguez claims the media influenced Venezuelans to create chaos in the hard-hit city of La Guaira.
4: The following day, the state was militarized precisely to restrict access and allow search and rescue specialists to carry out their work. The first media narrative concocted was everyone should go down to La Guaira to cause chaos.
1: In sport, and Switzerland has beaten Algeria 2-0 in their round of 32 match in the World Cup in Vancouver. Earlier, Spain down Austria 3-0 in Los Angeles, and Portugal had a 2-1 win over Croatia in Toronto. The weather for this afternoon, scattered showers on the southern slopes and adjacent ranges, falling as snow on the southern ranges above 1,000 metres, isolated showers about the northern and central ranges, the adjacent western slopes and across the southern inland plains. It'll be dry, mostly sunny along the coast and in the far northwest. Cloud clearing from Sydney this afternoon, a sunny day tomorrow with a top of 19, and then cloudy with showers on Sunday and a top of 17. 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
8: Good afternoon. Stefan Postuma with you for ABC New South Wales and ABC Illawarra Drive. I'm filling in for Jess Maguire, who's a bit crook. Hope you get well soon, Jess. But we have heaps to talk about on the show before 5 o'clock today. We'll check in with a Southern Highlands local who's on the trip of a lifetime in the States, really. 6 weeks or 7 weeks or something like that. His name's Marty Gardner. He's been to all of the Socceroos games so far and to a couple of other games as well. And he'll be at the game tomorrow morning against Egypt in Texas. We'll see how things are looking on the ground there first up. Also, it's school holiday time. How are you spending the break? Are you looking forward to the school holidays? Or is it a bit of a nightmare trying to sort out the kids while you've still got to work? And also, do you find you spend too much money when the school holidays are on? It can definitely be a bit of a trap looking at activities for the kids to do. I went to the movies with my toddler the other day, and Jeez, it wasn't cheap. I tell you what, after getting the Toy Story, you know, cup or whatever they got there, the floggy at the movies. But yeah, it wasn't cheap. So we're going to find out about how we can do school holidays with kids on a bit of a tighter budget and what are some of the fun things that we can do for free. And I'd love to hear from you. If you've got any suggestions or if you've got any go-to ideas for cheap school holiday advice, 1-300-973-300 is the number. It's a bit different if you want to give us a call. 1-300-973-300. The text number is the same, 0467-922-684. Also, if you felt the chill in the air today, especially within the southern part of the state, definitely here where we're broadcasting from in Wollongong, it's cold. It's one of those cold southerly winds, and there's a blizzard on the mountains. Down in the mountains, they've had a proper snow dump, finally. It's been a tremendously long wait. The school holidays are underway. I don't know what the people at the ski resorts are thinking with basically no snow on the mountains and the school holidays just about to start. We'll talk to Reggae Ellis from mountainwatch.com for the latest on the slopes. We'll also get What's Trending with Giles Harvey, and then after 4 o'clock, we'll get the latest on this detection of bird flu here in New South Wales. What can we do to help ensure that it doesn't take hold? And so how did it get here? And what does it mean if it starts sort of transferring to mammals and things like that? There's a bit to worry about, but we'll find out more after 4 o'clock. We'll talk sport with Ned Hall as well. And then later on the show...

0: Yeah, that's Fanny Lumsden. She's playing in Coaldale tonight, but she's playing a huge run of shows around New South Wales. She'll be everywhere. She'll be in Clunes, Hinton, Tullam, Kingstown, Ballymore, Orange, Buller Creek and Owra, all sorts of places, tiny little regional centres. So we'll speak to her before 5 o'clock today. Heaps coming up on the show.
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0: And just a bit of severe weather advice. New South Wales SES advises people in the following areas to monitor conditions for damaging winds. That's around Bowral, Nowra, Nerriga, Albion Park and Araluen. The Bureau of Meteorology advises the passage of a cold front with robust westerlies occurring on the South Coast Ranges and through parts of the Illawarra. Strong winds averaging 50 to 60 k's an hour with damaging wind gusts of around 90 k's an hour are forecast and are expected to ease by this evening. The event may change quickly. New South Wales SES will monitor the situation and update the warnings if the situation changes. So if you are in these areas, it is worth checking the Bureau of Meteorology website for more of those details. And then, of course, I mean, if you've got a trampoline, tie it down. That's the thing that we hear all the time from the SES when it comes to damaging wind gusts. But just make sure you're all locked down if you're in some of those areas because, yeah, those cold, strong winds are expected to continue into this evening.
1: Traffic.
0: Taking a look at the traffic, we've got Clint Driebra from the Transport Management Centre. Hey, Clint.
2: G'day, Stefan. Across the state, the Silver City Highway remains closed between Tibooburra and Warrigate in Queensland. The section between Packsaddle and Tibooburra is open only for high-clearance vehicles due to water and silt over the road. In addition to the state-managed roads, some local roads managed by councils are also affected, so please take extra care and remember never drive through floodwaters. The Olympic Highway is closed also in both directions near Tabletop, north of Albury, due to a two-truck crash this morning. The highway is closed between the Hume and Gerrodjeri. Motorists can use the Hume Highway and Kilcairn Holbrook Road instead. That diversion is going to add about 40 minutes extra to your travel time, so keep that in mind. There's no forecast for when the highway will reopen. In Holbrook, on the Hume Highway near Woomagama, there's a broken down double B that's closed one of the northbound lanes, so please reduce your speed and exercise caution if that's on your commute. As you mentioned, the school holidays are starting this weekend, and if you're heading to the Snowy Mountains, there is alpine conditions in the Kosciuszko National Park, plenty of snow and ice in the area, so chains are required on Alpine Way beyond Threadbow, Kosciuszko Road at Wilson's Valley and the Snowy Mountains Highway in between sections between Cooma and Tumut. In the Illawarra, it's slow in both directions on the Princess Highway and on Memorial Drive around Fairy Meadow. Slow also through Albion Park on Terry Street and a bit busier than usual both ways through Macquarie Pass on the Illawarra Highway. To public transport, minor delays along the Southern Highlands Line and notable delays on the South Coast Line due to an urgent track repair earlier. So allow extra travel time and you can stay up to date and check the details at transportnsw.info and traffic information is at livetraffic.com.
0: Good on you, Clint. That is Clint Driebra from the Transport Management Centre there. Up next, we're going to cross to Texas. We'll speak to Marty Gardner, who's gearing up for Australia's clash against Egypt.

0: Where are you, Marty?
1: I'm in, yeah, the backwoods of Arlington in an Airbnb. I've had a pretty big day out and about in Dallas in the heat. But, yeah, no, it's still going. 3.5 weeks in, still standing like the Socceroos.
0: Yeah, you've been to all the games so far, still standing like the Socceroos. You did get tickets to this knockout game, but it's been a week since the last Socceroos game. What have you been up to, Marty, and how's the Texan hospitality been?
1: Texans, everything's big here, including the hospitality. And last time I spoke to you guys, I was in trying to find an Uber out of the Santa Fe. So I've, yeah, obviously got out of there alive, which is a miracle, and then made my way down to LA where I've let my lads trip go. Thank God they almost killed me. and hooked up with my family to try and recover a bit. And my voice is back. And we had a couple of days sort of shaking off their jet lag in Los Angeles, in Hollywood, picking out the record stores and so on, and doing some celebrity spotting, and a couple of days at Disney, and then hopped on a flight to Dallas yesterday into the heat and the humidity of Texas. So, yeah, it's been good. Did the JFK walk today, got up into the book depository and convinced there's no way Oswald could have got three shots off in that amount of time. There must have been a second gunman on the grassy knoll. Stood on the grassy knoll. It's only about 50 metres from where the car was. They've actually got crosses on the road where JFK was hit. There were lots of Aussies on that tour, on that walking tour, and a whole heap of crazies too, with all sorts of weird weird theories. So it was good. It was an interesting exercise in crowd management from the guide. He did well. He said he'd never had a tour so big. And he said, oh, who's here for the World Cup? And it was about 90% of the crowd had their hands up, all Australian or British. Yet to see an Egyptian. They must be somewhere.
0: Mm. How have the Americans embraced not just the Socceroos fans, but also just the rest of the World Cup fans, all just being out and about and in these big cities doing these tours, all that sort of thing?
1: I think half of them are just amazed that people travel for a soccer game. You know, they're very focused on their own sports. I did ask one of them if they'd swap a Cowboys Super Bowl win for a World Cup win, and it was very much Super Bowl was what they were about. Yeah, look, they're enjoying it. Their team's going well. We were in a bar off the freeway yesterday watching the US beat Bosnia, which was pretty funny because it was all sort of full of Mexican or Honduran workers, and everything was in Spanish, including the peacock commentary. So the US game was that Spanish commentary. The thought was we're pretty deep into Texas here. That's how it is. So obviously the Hispanic population's very into their football and sort of dragging the rest of the country along. Yeah, look, they're into it. Their team's winning. They now think they're going to win the World Cup. You want the host countries in the tournament because it keeps the vibe going. The Mexican, I've got a mate down in Mexico City who was on the earlier trip with me, who was down there and said, if they won their match, I think it was against Ecuador, you know, they partied all night basically and got zero sleep. So that's the sort of reception the English would get. English are coming back to the Azteca, which football fans will remember was the site of the great Maradona hand of God. You know, yes. It's and also one of the best goals that has ever been scored, also by Maradona, 4 minutes apart. But it haunts them. It sits in their memories rent free. So they won't be too happy about going to 120,000 seater at altitude in Mexico, where I think they've lost there twice in 60 years. So that'll be good. Yeah, you want, it's from my point of view, you always want the English to go well, but not win it. It is funny when they crash out.
0: It's going to be a huge match. Let's talk about the Aussie game. What are your plans? Yeah. I mean, 4 o'clock in the morning here. It's probably about 1 p.m. or something like that, Dallas time.
1: Yeah, I think it's midday over at this pretty new stadium in Arlington. It's just up the road where we're staying. It's air conditioned, thank God. It's about 8 o'clock now, and it's still 36 degrees here. So yeah, air conditioned, climate controlled stadium. Wow. I think we'll try and get in there for about 10 a.m. for a 12 o'clock or 1 o'clock kickoff.
0: How different are the stadiums over in the States compared to what we, I mean, you talk about air conditioning. I don't know if there's one air conditioned stadium here in Australia, but I mean, they've got these huge jumbotrons where you get right in on the action, hovering above the field. They seem like quite amazing places to watch a game.
1: Oh, it's incredible. I mean,

0: But the stadium's been fantastic, but the transport and logistics around it are shockingly absent. We were in a game in Miami where you basically just had to wander off and find an Uber. There was no public transport option, so you had 70,000 people
1: Jeez.
0: walking the streets, on the edge of Miami trying to find a ride share, or they drive. I think because they've got a big tailgating culture where people drive to their games in the morning, set up a barbecue, drink all day before the game, go to the game, and God knows how they get home. But it's sort of set up for that, for people taking a car. So that's no good for foreign visitors who are used to, a bit more infrastructure. But anyway, that's probably the only hassle we've had, is the logistics of getting to or from stadiums. Everything else has been pretty good. And everyone's super nice and super friendly.
1: Yeah, what do you think about the game? Obviously, like we're not going in against Egypt as favourites, but what do you reckon, Marty? Can we do it?
0: Look, I think we can do it. We play very tight, sort of low-scoring games, the way Popovich has always played. Hit them on the break. We just got to contain Mo Salah as the number one. He's worth a goal or two in any scenario. We might have to man mark him out of the game if we can. We'll be the underdogs. But I actually think we play better as underdogs. We're not very good when we're the favourite. We don't know how to do it. We're better off chasing games. So I think, if we can get a repeat of how we played against Turkey when everyone was sort of on. So I think we keep Mo quiet and try and pinch a goal. And then we can move through and face, I think the next game's Argentina, which would be problematic, or maybe Cabo Verde can do us a favour and keep their giant
1: Oh,
0: killing going.
1: the upset that the nation would be hoping for. If we do beat Egypt, Marty, have you got tickets for the next match?
0: Not yet. I just checked my little program of where we're supposed to be. I was just saying to Harry, my son, we'll be up in New York, but we could dash down to Atlanta for the game back without disrupting our plans too much. So I think, let's see if we can get there. And then, hopefully I'll be talking to you, from Atlanta
1: Well,
0: down
1: I
0: to
1: mean,
0: Lovely Stadium.
1: you've been to every other game so far, and I think that it, you know, you got to ride it out at this point. If we win this
0: I
1: match,
0: think I do. I think so. I think I need to ride it to the end. Hopefully, got a few more weeks in it. So
1: Well,
0: we're here for the 6 weeks.
1: it's been the trip of a lifetime. You've left the lads behind, Marty, and now you've got the family. Go the Socceroos, mate. It's a pleasure talking to you once again. Thank you so much.
0: No worries, Jeff. Good chat. See you, mate.
1: That's Marty Gardner there. He's in Arlington, gearing up for this game against Egypt. It's going to be a cracker tomorrow morning. Are you getting up for it? What are your plans? Yeah, we'll catch up with Marty again after the game, I think. But what a trip. Every single Socceroos game. Up next, we'll talk about school holidays, how to do them cheaply, if that's possible. What are some easy, cheap, effective ways to keep the kids occupied during the school holidays? Bit of Sheryl Crow until we get there. This is Soak Up the Sun. You're on ABC New South Wales and Illawarra Drive. It's 20 past 3.

0: Sheryl Crow there. That one's called Soak Up the Sun. Some fascinating lyrics in that one when it takes you back to 2002. I don't have digital, she says, Sheryl Crow. Yet to get a hold of digital in 2002. Quite an interesting prospect, not having digital at this time, at this point in humanity. But yeah, on you, Sheryl. I like that song. Plenty more coming up on the show. We're going to talk about school holidays very soon and about how to maybe do a bit cheaply, a bit more cost effectively. We've got a couple of texts here as well. Jenny says, "Hi, Steph. Could you please call out for a speedy recovery for Jess?" Yes, Jess. We do hope you get well very soon. Hopefully, yeah, he's on the mend over the weekend and back in the chair on Monday. Loved the song, Johnny Farnham's One, a Goldie Oldie, As Good As You're the Voice, Jenny reckons, and Burn For You, which she says, I may get played while I pass away and when I pass away and get cremated. Jenny, that's good. I like it. It's not a bad idea, a bit of Burn For You as the sort of flames take you to the next life. Jenny, I enjoy that. From Josh the Bricky, he says, Steph, hope you're well. Touching base from beautiful Yurunga on the mid-north coast. Here for a few days of R&R before a few more up at Lennox Head. Go to the Socceroos tomorrow morning and the Wallabies versus Ireland tomorrow night. Yes, the Wallabies game also perhaps a little overshadowed by the World Cup that's happening at the moment. But thank you for your text, Josh the Bricky. Up next, we're going to talk to Chris Parry, travel writer, about how we can do school holidays on a budget.
1: Don't do it. 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
0: Yes, well, we know that there's a cost of living crisis, but the school holidays do happen regardless. What are you planning to do with the kids this winter break that won't cost the earth? Do you have any ideas, any tips, any strategies, any go-tos for a way to sort of have a frugal school holidays without breaking the bank? I'd love to hear from you. 1-300-973-300 is the number here, so a bit different to the one you used to. 1-300-973-300. Text lines the same, 0467-922-684. So cheap travel, free activities. What are your best ones for making a memorable holiday on a budget? Chris Parry is a travel writer who spent many years keeping his kids entertained during the school holidays. Hey, Chris.
4: Hey, Stefan. How are you going?
0: Good. Thank you for joining me. Look, let's start with the idea of going on a holiday, going traveling with the kids on the school holidays. How do we go about this if we're on a pretty tight budget?
4: Yeah, the old cost of living sort of hits us all, and I think there's still a place for the road trip, even though fuel's still expensive. Let's look at a few sort of ways you can do day trips and weekenders. And my kids know that I turn into Richard Feidler on the Conversations show when we get in a car, because they're trapped.
0: They must love
4: it. This is your opportunity as a parent to talk to them rather than them being in different geographic locations in the house. So getting in the car is the best thing, straight up. But I think what you do with your kids is you have an objective in mind. So it might be let's go to a jetty or a lake or a park, but it's also about getting them involved in that. So share the planning. So get them to work out how you're going to get there, what you're going to eat, are you going to take food, or are you going to find a cafe that comes up when they do a search, and who does the playlist for the car? That's always a really important one. And where can Dad get a spearmint milkshake?
0: A spearmint milkshake? Are you a spearmint milkshake guy?
4: I am, and I don't know why, because I have this horrific memory of my dad whenever we'd go on holidays and he'd pull into a roadhouse and have a spearmint milkshake and then belch it in the car.
0: Oh, my goodness.
4: And the stink of spearmint milkshake in the car is still in my nostrils today.
0: Oh, God. It's good thing you're passing that on to the next generation as well. Chris, don't tell me we won't go too far into spearmint, but don't tell me you like those spearmint leaf lollies as well.
4: No, I don't like those. I'm strictly a spearmint milkshake.
0: Spearmint milkshake. Okay. Well, getting the kids involved in all the planning and stuff, I think that's a great idea.

0: Yeah, and you can have an action as well. So if you're looking at the sites around where you are, so you guys are, with blowholes and national parks and all these sorts of things, it only has to be a day trip, or it might even be a few hours. Half the fun is just getting there, the actual driving part. But do something when you're there, like set a photography challenge. So be at that destination at sunrise or sunset. Take photos of, the way the light is hitting cliffs or rocks or water, or trees, whatever it is. Set an action for your kids to do, and that's not going to cost any money at all, particularly if they've got devices where they can just take the photos, and then you can have a photo competition at the end of it. Send them to family and friends. The other one, which I used to do, which I used to, I can't believe I used to get away with this, was just taking the bus or the train to the end of the line, but also going to family and friends' workplaces. I used to like getting my daughter just on the public train, and my brother's workplace was at the end of the train line. So we would just get the train and ride the train and look at the view out the windows, those sorts of things, and then turn up at Uncle Jamie's workplace, and he'd take my daughter through to the cafe that they had. And it's just an adventure.
1: Yeah,
0: You
1: that's
0: can't get
1: nice.
0: away with it once they're sort of older than 8 or 9. But what a great way for a cheap day out.
1: Yeah.
0: Hop on the train and go to a family or friend's workplace.
1: Trains are great. I take my young ones on the train as well. And what about just sort of other kinds of, activities, whether it be sort of museums or galleries? There's plenty of free stuff on offer,
0: There's
1: even if you're staying in your local area.
0: Yep, there's plenty of that stuff to look at and enjoy, and I think it's one of the things we sometimes forget to do is look locally. We look far away for a holiday destination and a holiday experience, but some of the best stuff you can go to is just your local museum and those local parks as well that you might not have walked around for a long time, or a lake, and find a jetty. And if you've never tried fishing, just go and buy a couple of rods, and if you just catch a blowy, there's no harm in that. There's your adventure. And also, don't be deterred in your travels by bad weather. I reckon some of the best travel memories we can all have are about adversity and panic, running to the car and in the downpour. They're the things that you remember. So don't be deterred by bad weather. Don't say, "Oh, we'll wait until it's sunny next week," that sort of thing. Just get on the road, get on the bus, wherever you're going, and just do it. And I think it's having that activity-based stuff. It's not just about telling your kids we're going to go to a lake, or we're going to go to a lookout, or we're going to go to a museum. It's actually getting them to help share that planning and create actions as well for them as well.
1: Yeah, I've done a similar thing, Chris, where I've sort of said to my toddler, "Should we go find a pelican?" And that's our sort of little mission. And we go down to the local boat ramp, or we go to wherever there might be a pelican. And like just add to have a bit of a goal, not just let's go for a drive and have a bit of a look around and go for a walk. Let's find something. Let's make it an adventure.
0: It's like a treasure hunt. So, it's ticking things off, and it makes it real. There's a real tangible quality to a travel experience, and we all do that when we do our travels. Like if you go overseas, you want to have a pizza in Rome and all of these sorts of things. You have these things in mind that are tangible. So don't forget your kids. Give them the role to help plan your activities, and give them something that keeps them active as well when you're actually traveling.
1: All right. Thank you so much, Chris.
0: Hey, no worries at all. It's been great.
1: That's Chris Parry, travel writer, with some tips on how to do the school holidays on a bit of a budget. You kind of forget how many free and cheap things are around your area. But if you've got any tips you want to share, 1-300-973-300 is the number. Or if you want to send us a text, 0467-922-684 is the text line. I recently discovered where we are here in Wollongong, there's a motor life museum where it's just a bunch of, this old motoring club who sort of restore all these old vehicles and things. And it's down in Dapto. We went for a drive down there. Beautiful. I was way more interested in it than my toddler, I must say. But there's the cars that he can get in there and jump on and have a look at. And the guys give you so much of their time. And, it just sort of came from looking what was around, a bit of a rainy day, something to do during a rainy day. There's a lot around if you know where to look. If you want to let us know, 1-300-973-300, 0467-922-684 is the text line. It is 27 minutes to 4 o'clock. Time for some news headlines now with Adam Story.
2: Thanks. Thanks, Stefan. The Federal Agriculture Minister says there's no evidence yet of mass infections of birds with the H5 strain of bird flu. Authorities in New South Wales have confirmed they're investigating a suspected positive case of H5 bird flu detected in a sick giant petrel at Hawk's Nest north of Newcastle. Another case is being investigated in Western Australia. A woman who assaulted Federal Senator Lydia Thorpe outside the MCG in 2024 has been spared jail and will instead serve a 12-month community corrections order. Ms. Thorpe was with a group of friends when she was attacked by Ebony Jan Bell. And Venezuela's interim president, Delcy Rodriguez, says the death toll from the massive twin earthquakes there has now risen to almost 2,600. There'll be more news at 4 o'clock.
1: Thank you very much, Adam. Up next, are you in the south of the state? You're getting a bit chilly. Blizzard conditions up there, but a good thing in terms of the amount of snow that's happening, which is something that we desperately need. Very soon we're going to cross to Reggae Ellis for the latest of what's happening up in the high country.
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1: Yes, well, for some parts of the state, it was the warmest June in 59 years. But now, finally, a major snowstorm has hit the state's Alps last night, and the blizzard dropped temperatures to below freezing, delivering the first proper dump of snow for the season. To chat about it more and for the forecast this season, let's talk to Reggae Ellis from mountainwatch.com. 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
4: Hey, how you doing?
1: Good. Let's, before we get to this snowstorm, how's it been, Reggae? Because we've all seen the pictures of these pretty barren mountain slopes.
4: Yeah, totally. I mean, probably one of the records for least snowfall, excuse me, in June in recent decades, in fact. And that was compounded by the fact it was too warm for any snowmaking as well. So very limited terrain open across the New South Wales resorts. And I'd say at the end of June was the least amount of terrain we've ever had open, probably since they invented snowmaking about 20 or 30 years ago. So this storm was very welcome and came right on time, of course, with the full school holiday starting this weekend.
1: Yeah, so tell us about this snowstorm. How heavy was it and how did it feel for yourself and all the other seasonal, stalwarts up there to finally see the snow come?
4: Yeah, well, everyone's pretty happy because this storm was forecast about 10 days ago, 2 weeks ago, so everyone was watching it with great anticipation because, you know, often these things can just drop to the south. This one seemed to be staying on track. We had 4 to 5 centimetres of wet snow fall above 1,700 metres on Wednesday night. Then those snowfalls kept happening up high. Then they intensified last night when a colder front came through and we saw temperatures plummet this morning, and we've had snow down. I'm in Thredbo Village, so we've had snow down to the village this morning, still snowing off and on down here, but a lot of snow up high, probably 15 to 20 centimetres above 1,700, 1,800 metres, which is sort of the base of Parrish is around 1,700 metres, so it gives you a good idea, good cover there. And out towards Mount Kosciuszko, I'd say it would have been probably 30 on the main range, and a lot of wind with this howling northwest winds gusting up to 80 kilometres per hour today. And with that blows in a lot of snow as well, and very cold temps coming up. So we're going to see the snowmakers keep pretty busy over the next few nights, which is good news.
1: Yeah, so making snow over the next few nights, but is there any more like falls forecast over the weekend or into next week?
4: This storm will, the forecast is for these snowfalls to sort of ease tonight. Might see a few isolated snow flurries and snow showers tomorrow. And then by Monday, it's going to be clear. We've got clear, settled weather for the rest of the week. And then another front in the extended forecast. At this stage, looks like we could see cold temps and more snow around the 12th, 13th of July. So, yeah, another 10, 11 days before we get another storm. But with this one, they will open more terrain over the next 48 hours for sure. So I think here in Thredbo, we'll see the cruiser area open on Monday. Parrish will probably have, you know, all the lifts open on Front Valley, if not by tomorrow morning, I reckon Sunday, and then it'll be a step-by-step process depending on the snowmaking. So what will open will be the intermediate, groom runs, and then, you know, we'll wait and see when the more advanced and more interesting terrain opens, which will probably be in a couple of weeks.
1: Okay, and, I mean, Previous or prior to this dump, you know, are people sort of holding off potentially, you know, cancelling their school holidays, trips and things like that, waiting to see what this dump has done? Like, is this just in the sort of nick of time in terms of the actual economy for the school holidays down the snow?
4: Yeah, without a doubt. Yeah, people can cancel. Obviously, there's always penalties when you do cancel, and a lot of the accommodation places will let you move, you know, give you a credit either for later on the season. By all reports, cancellations hadn't been that many leading the school holidays. Talking to people who've been here this week, you know, the beginners area here in Thredbo has been open since the June long weekend. So if you've got kids who are, you know, like young kids, like, you know, 4 to 6 year olds who are learning to ski, it doesn't make any difference, you know. It's the more advanced skiers. And then we've got inter-school races happening next week and things like that. So it's a busy time of year, and we really do need more terrain open. And it's going to be, not heaps open next weekend, but it'll be step by step. So hopefully those people who are worried about what's going to happen and cancelling, they won't need to now.
1: Yeah, and you said that in the long range forecast, there's a bit more on the way. But do we have any sense of how this? I mean, it's been a pretty shocker of a start, but do we have any sense of how this season might pan out?
4: Well, all you can compare it is to other seasons where, like, you know, this is we all know there's an El Nino coming in. It's going to be a pretty strong one as well. So comparing that to other El Nino years like 2023, 2015, 23, we had a lot of good snowfalls during July. But then it got really warm in mid to late August, and that season ended in mid-September, like 2 or 3 weeks beforehand. 2015, on the other hand, started off really slowly like this one, then it kicked in a gear around the same time, early July, and we had snowfalls continuing off and on through to mid to late August, and then it turned out to be a typical spring with cold nights and clear days, and lifts were open till the Monday of the October long weekend. So I'm banking on a 2015 El Nino year.
1: Okay. All right. Reggae, thank you so much.
4: All right, no worries. Talk to you soon.
1: That's Reggae Ellis from mountainwatch.com there in Thredbo. Yeah. Blizzard conditions and finally some snow up high. Some more lifts will be opening, and exactly what the resorts wanted to kick off the snow season this year. Absolutely. Are you getting down the snow for the school holidays? Not necessarily putting that one on the list for cheap options for your family during the school holidays. I'd love to be going down the snow as well, but I might be taking some of the cheap options this school holidays as well. Jenny sent us a text. She says, just me again, picnics ideal for the school holidays. Make a competition. Name that bird call. I like that idea. That's a great idea. And got some other texts as well. Sydney Water has good picnic areas. Most of their dams and reservoirs have lots of areas to run around, ride bikes. They even have free barbecues, lots of water, taps. That's Jeff from Sutherland. Yeah, plenty of ways to enjoy the school holidays on a budget, I think. 1-300-973-300 is the number if you want to give us a call. 0467-922-684 is the text line. Let's get to a bit of music, and I'm going to play some Becky Cole now. As you know, Coley Country, you would have heard her yesterday on Coley Country on Statewide Drive yesterday afternoon. She's got a new album out. It's called Through the Haze, and she's playing tonight in Queanbeyan and in Albion Park tomorrow night. So let's hear a bit of Becky. Didn't plug herself too much. So this one's called Poster Girl. You might know it. Becky Cole on ABC New South Wales and Illawarra Drive.

0: take hold. We'll also have sport with Ned Hall, and we'll find out a little bit later in the show about the resignation of the Vice-Chancellor of the University of Wollongong. Michael Still is a part of this ICAC inquiry that's happening currently.
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0: Yes, it is time to find out what's trending, and Giles Hardy joins me now from the Port Mac studios. Hey, Giles.
12: Good afternoon, Stefan.
0: Thanks for joining us. Firstly, Giles, have you got your cheap and cheerful or your expensive and opulent school holiday plans locked down?
12: Yes, it's called the World Cup. I will be tomorrow dragged out of bed by my children, I suspect, to watch Australia take on the Faroes. So it's useful when the sport comes on at useful times of day.
0: Yeah, you make a good point. I reckon this has probably been the best World Cup so far for viewing times.
12: I'm led to believe the more we get into the finals, the more they start trying to make it good timing for Europe, which will be bad timing for us. But look, let's just enjoy it while it lasts.
0: Okay, let's get on to what is trending today, Giles. Who is Australian actress Millie Alcock, and why is everyone talking about her?
12: Oh, well, look, Millie Alcock, I mean, you're showing your lack of awareness there, but Steph, Millie Alcock is Supergirl. Prior to that, she was in House of the Dragon. She is one of our absolute up-and-coming actresses. And so, you know, being Supergirl, which came out last week in the cinemas, she is a very hot property right now. But people seem to be confusing performance of film with star. Look, we all know that we live in politically sensitive times. Megyn Kelly, who is a right-wing podcaster in the US, she immodestly appears on a podcast called Megyn Kelly, she has described Millie Alcock as loathsome, and has basically gone on to

0: like a lot of the reviewers, I've actually said Millie Alcock was brilliant in it. It's actually the script that lets it down. But this Megyn Kelly attack, she does things like just attack Millie Alcock for being short. Something that, you know, obviously no one has ever been accused of being short in Hollywood before. I certainly can't think of any famous actors from action films who are infamously short. On a perfectly separate note, Tom Cruise does have a lot of box office success. Very interesting that she attacked that. She also reading between the lines, she has issues with the fact that Millie Alcock, in one of the early interviews for Supergirl, having been in a Game of Thrones spin-off, talked about the fact that she, you know, she addressed the fact that, you know, there seems to still be a societal ownership of women's bodies the moment they appear on screen, which has then been described as, you know, passing part of the effort to force feed progressive thoughts onto people. Megyn Kelly's attacked her for everything, suggested that she should stop doing light porn or soft porn, by which she meant Game of Thrones, and that the people who made Supergirl should have got an actress who was interested in men. Interestingly, of course, Millie Alcock is in a very public heterosexual relationship. It's just that when asked, she suggested that her version of Supergirl might fly both ways, shall we say. So essentially Millie Alcock in the headlines a lot for daring to have an opinion and then appear in a film that hasn't done quite as well as it that they would like to think it should have. First time ever, of course, that an actress has been lambasted in such a way and held to a completely different standard to the men.
1: Interesting. I think I'm a lot more likely to go and see it now. It sounds much more interesting. I suppose I confess I didn't hear of Millie Alcock at the start of the film, at the start of the chat, but... Yeah, no, I'm happy to go support it now.
0: Yeah, look, she really is really, really good. The dog Crypto when he's in it. Unfortunately, the plot takes Crypto out of the film, and honestly, you know, so goes the chaos factor that makes the film a lot more fun. But no, she's great. But look, we've seen this before. Brie Larson, Margot Robbie, you know, so many actresses have been... Yeah, basically accused of trying to force feed some agenda onto audiences by playing comic book heroes that have existed for decades, almost a century in some cases. But this idea that somehow Supergirl is this brand new idea that the Hollywood system is trying to force on people is just upsetting people. But look, we live in interesting times. Certainly it's a film that, look, if it comes on your TV, I described it in my review as back in the 80s when we used to have the 8:30 Sunday scheduled viewing on commercial television, this was the sort of film you'd get, watch, and just go, oh, that's great. And then on Monday morning, someone would say to you, what did you watch last night? And you go, oh, I haven't got a clue.
1: Is it one more question about Supergirl, then we'll move on, Giles. You know, this comic book, I suppose, it's not a renaissance anymore, but it's been going for so long, but the comic book movie is sort of leading all the box office takes and all that sort of thing. Does that continue with movies like Supergirl, or are they sort of making slightly more modest money, but it's still definitely worth doing? You know, where are we at when it comes to sort of Hollywood and these comic book spin-off movies?
0: They're on the wane, no question about that. A lot of people, some of them aren't. The Spider-Man film that's coming out in a few weeks, it's setting pre-sale records in the United States, so it's rather anticipated that it will do absolute gangbusters. There's the Marvel Cinematic Universe has basically is bringing back all the Avengers at the end of the year for the first of the Doomsday films. So those ones are likely to still the billion-dollar numbers that we hear.
1: Your Robert Downey Jr.
0: Exactly. Yeah, okay. A Hemsworth or two.
1: Yes.
0: They'll all be back. But really, actually, the genre that is beginning to really dominate in the Hollywood, horror.
1: Yes.
0: We've had Backrooms and Obsession.
1: Have you seen these two movies? I've heard about this pairing of Backrooms and Obsession. Have you seen these?
0: I've seen Backrooms, and I'm very much looking forward to seeing Obsession. But yeah, no, this is... Look, I mean, it's funny. It's like Hollywood is mimicking what the Australian film industry did 10 years ago, which was go, well, we can make really quality horror films on a much smaller budget, and if they take off, they do absolute gangbusters. They're really strong films. I particularly love the idea of Obsession, which is... It's almost like an old school teen rom-com. Guy has one wish, and he wishes that his crush would be obsessed with him. And then, shockingly, it all goes wrong. whereas Backrooms is, you know, one YouTube.

0: series spawning to a multi hundreds of millions of dollars worth of box office. It's big, big numbers in the horrors. I think we'll see plenty more of them in the years to come.
1: We might have to have a conversation about that next week, Giles, just about horror movies alone, because I'm into it. Text here from someone who didn't leave their name, but they said, love Millie Alcock. You are correct in saying she's a great up-and-coming actor. There you go,
0: Giles. I can't rave about her enough. She really has just got great screen presence. And, yeah, I think she's let down by the script here, but I'd say that about an actor, an actress, or an act dog. And in this case, I will say, I apologize. I don't know the name of the dog that plays Crypto. That's poor form on my part, but he is also let down by the script.
1: Okay. All right. Let's move from movies to the couple of the century, or whatever we call them. Taylor Swift and Travis Kelce. What's the latest?
0: The latest is they may already be married. So this is a bucking bronco of a rumor that I used to care. I used to have, you know, sun in my life. I used to think that every day could present news stories. And now it's Taylor Swift, Taylor Swift, Taylor Swift. So the latest rumor is that they, in fact, have possibly already married. This is, of course, according to everyone's favorite source, an anonymous source. The theory is that basically this Madison Square Gardens event, which 99% of the world believes is happening over the weekend, Friday their time most likely, that it is in fact one large celebration of a wedding that's already happened. Now, look, whether that's true or not, who knows? The goodwill gesture has been leaked, which is that they have donated $26 million US to various charities ahead of the celebrations. Everyone's excited because that's double 13, which is Tay-Tay's number. But it has, on the other hand, you know, probably about the same amount that's been spent on this wedding, as people understand it. And there's still, of course, going to be 1,000 guests plus turning up to Madison Square Gardens on the weekend. They expect Stevie Nicks, Ed Sheeran, and Paul McCartney to play.
1: Oh my God.
0: They have built a fairy tale castle inside Madison Square Gardens. And then the catering will include lobster turkey, fries, onion rings, and even an entire Krispy Kreme truck. I don't believe that they expect to eat the truck, but obviously that's how it's being written. That's what the rumor says. So, yeah, look, everyone's flying in. There's no gifts, but, of course, everyone's then leaking what they're going to give them as their non-gift.
1: Oh my!
0: There is, yeah. It's insane, but I've got really good news, because the honeymoon is rumored to include. Now, I love this because you can just tell everyone's just said, "Oh, name a place," but the list here: the Bahamas, Lake Como, Paris, the French Riviera, Croatia, Greece, Singapore, and Australia.
1: Oh wow! There you go.
0: Yes. Now the couple apparently plan to remain off the grid during said honeymoon. If anyone believes that, please give us a call.
1: They're known for keeping their plans very private, as we know with this wedding. We don't know much about.
0: Exactly. Yeah. I have a bridge available at a very good deal, if you believe that. But look, it does. Yeah. This is. I actually kind of hope that they have already got married, and that all of these people turn up to Madison Square Garden, and the people who don't turn up are Taylor and Travis, and in fact, they turn up in Australia. Maybe they'll just turn up in Byron Bay with every other celebrity. And just be like, oh, we just invited all our friends to go and have a party.
1: I reckon they should just go to one of those Sydney water car parks or caravan parking areas with something that was suggested earlier in our text line for the cheap and cheerful school holidays. I reckon
0: the two Russians who climbed the Empire State Building, they were in masks. Maybe it was Travis and Tay-Tay. I mean, you know, you just never know.
1: All right, we've got 3 minutes until the news, Giles. Why is everyone talking about Novak Djokovic, other than the fact that Wimbledon's on?
0: Well, because he's, I'd say moonlighting, but daylighting as a comedian. Novak Djokovic has he had a very comfortable win in Wimbledon in the overnight. I think it was against Tsitsipas, beat him straight set 6-3, 6-4, 6-2. And between the second and third sets, Novak decided that while his opponent went and had what I like to call a costume change, but probably they describe as, you know, just getting changed. But Novak was a bit frustrated with some fabric that was bunching up around his arms, so he was trying to cut it with scissors. Then he asked a ball girl to come over and help him. And when she did it, he then mock flinched while she did it as soon as she pressed the scissors, and so, of course, got a from the audience. And then he indicated he was joking, and everyone had a good laugh, and someone picked the poor ball girl off the floor, who, you know, with a defibrillator. But

0: Yeah, no, he instantly apologized to her, apologized later. I mean, this is the times we live in. It was a very simple, nice, straight gag. He just instantly knew, must apologize. He even apologized for the quality of the humor.
1: He was probably worried he was going to get disqualified. Yeah. Because there's all sorts of weird rules there. And tell you what, Giles, I'm half Serbian myself. If I know something about Serbians is that we're really well known for our humor.
0: Famously. Yeah, no, absolutely. And plus, Kate Middleton was there. So, I mean, there was royal judgment to be had as well if he wasn't careful. But, to be fair, I actually think it was really just a very nice old school prank in the middle of a tennis game. The humour that I associate with Wimbledon, it always seems to have a bit more of that than any of the other Grand Slams. But maybe I'm just the sort of old man who, you know, really wants to defend an Australian actress and a Serbian tennis player.
1: All right. Thank you, Giles.
0: Thanking you.
1: Giles Hardy there with What's Trending. News is up next. And after the news, we're going to find out about this bird flu that's hit our coast here in New South Wales. We'll also talk sport with Ned Hall, and we'll find out about the resignation of Michael Steele, the Chancellor of the University of Wollongong, during that ICAC investigation. Plenty coming up. Time now is 4 o'clock. Time for the news.
2: Adam Story with ABC News. The state government says it's been preparing for the H5 bird flu to arrive in Australia for several years. The state has reported its first suspected positive case of H5 bird flu, with further testing underway. New South Wales Chief Veterinary Officer Dr Joanne Coombs says poultry and fishing industries are prepared.
3: We were all very aware that this was looming and that Australia was the last continent to have not had H5 bird flu. So we have, yes, trained up many, many members of staff across all different government agencies.
2: A man's been granted bail 3 days after he allegedly helped smuggle foreign nationals into far north Queensland on a boat. Christopher Tester has more.
4: Chen Wenpeng faced the Cairns Magistrates Court today alongside 30-year-old Hao Wang. Both men are charged with an aggravated people smuggling offence involving more than 5 people. It's alleged a group of people without visas came ashore at Western Cape York Peninsula on Tuesday morning. Mr Peng's lawyer, Rowan King, told the court his client was in Weipa to go fishing. Commonwealth prosecutor Christopher Moore unsuccessfully opposed Mr. Peng's release, arguing the 34-year-old could flee the country or interfere with witnesses. Co-accused Mr. Wang did not apply for bail. Both men are due to return to court in October.
2: A woman who assaulted Federal Senator Lydia Thorpe outside the MCG in 2024 has been spared jail. Miss Thorpe was with a group of friends after a match when she was attacked by Ebony Jan Bell. The independent senator says she missed numerous sitting days because of injuries from the incident. This afternoon, Bell was sentenced to a 12-month community corrections order over the attack and another unrelated assault. Details of the case can now be reported after a long-standing suppression order was lifted a short time ago. In a statement, Miss Thorpe said she's thankful the matter has now been finalised. Police have released CCTV footage of a car they're looking for as they continue to investigate the kidnapping and murder of a Sydney grandfather. Rhiannon Solomon-Marin reports.
5: The blue Mitsubishi Lancer was seen at Moorbank and Marsfield in the days leading up to Chris Bagzarian's death. The 85-year-old was taken from his North Ryde home earlier this year and his body was found near a golf course days later. Anyone who recognises the vehicle is being told to contact police. Officers also raided a home in Canley Vale yesterday, where they say another car had been stored before it was used to move Mr. Bagzarian's body. 6 people have been charged over the kidnapping and murder and remain before the courts.
2: The Victorian Liberal Party has agreed to delay a decision around whether or not it will dump controversial MP Moira Deeming as a candidate. Natasha McFarlane reports.
6: Moira Deeming has been seeking an injunction in the Supreme Court against the Liberal Party and its president. She's facing disendorsement after she refused to apologise for claiming a colleague had assaulted her. The state executive was scheduled to hold a meeting this evening to decide whether she would remain as candidate for the Western Metropolitan Region. But after the MP launched the last-minute case, Justice Kerry Judd asked the party to hold off deciding on the matter until after a trial could be properly heard, which it agreed to. The case will return to court on July 17th.
2: The best friend of former West Coast Eagle star Adam Hunter has written an open letter to the AFL Commission claiming it's failing to protect footballers from the degenerative brain disease CTE. Hunter, who was suffering from CTE when he died last year, was at the centre of a Four Corners investigation that revealed 33 Australian rule players have now been diagnosed with the disease. In the five-page letter, Dave Andrews states more must be done to protect

0: current and future footballers from CTE and better inform its players of the risk. The AFL has reiterated that player health and safety is the code's highest priority. Socceroos coach Tony Popovich says he wants his team to stay in the moment as they attempt to create history at the World Cup. Tom Wildey has more.
1: If Australia beats Egypt in Dallas on Saturday morning, it will be the first time they've won a knockout game at a men's World Cup. Much has been made of the opportunity awaiting the Socceroos, but Popovich is urging his players not to get lost in the occasion.
2: The history gets made after the game, so we have to do our part during the match.
1: Egypt is sweating on the fitness of Mohamed Salah, who suffered a hamstring injury.

0: 1,000 metres, isolated showers about the northern and central ranges, the adjacent western slopes and across the southern inland plains, dry and mostly sunny along the coast and in the far northwest. Cloud clearing from Sydney this afternoon, a sunny day tomorrow with a top of 19 and then cloudy with showers on Sunday and a top of 17. That's ABC News at 4:05.
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4: Good afternoon. Thank you so much for joining me, Stefan Postuma, with you on ABC Illawarra and New South Wales Drive. I'm filling in for Jess Maguire this afternoon, who's a bit crook. Jess, we hope you get well over the weekend. See you back on Monday, hopefully. But plenty coming up before 5 o'clock. Up very soon, we'll get the very latest on this bird flu detection here in New South Wales. Well, it is here. We do have it. What can we do to ensure that it doesn't take hold? And what does this mean for, you know, industries, agriculture? What does it mean for wildlife here in New South Wales? We'll find out very soon with Jack Goff from the Invasive Species Council, who will be right in the studio with me. Also, the World Cup, yes, it's at the forefront of sport, but there's plenty of other stuff to look forward to this weekend. We'll get some sport with Ned Hall. And the University of Wollongong has announced that Michael Steele, their Chancellor, has resigned in the midst of an inquiry by the state's corruption watchdog. We'll get all the details with our reporter, Kelly Fuller, very soon as well. And then before 5 o'clock...

0: there. That's Fanny Lumsden. She's playing in Coaldale tonight, but she's got this huge run of regional shows taking her everywhere around New South Wales. She's going to Clunes, to Kingstown, Ballymore, Orange, Buller Creek, Aura, Tulum, Hinton, all sorts of little places. So she might pop up near you, and we'll hear from her before 5 o'clock on the show today.
1: 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Weather.
0: And right now, Robert Urbaniak from the Bureau of Meteorology joins me. Hey, Robert.
2: Good afternoon.
0: What's it looking like out there?
2: Across the state?
0: Yes. Sorry, we've got a big one for you this afternoon, Robert.
2: Yeah, no, for sure. Like, I suppose the biggest news story going right now as far as weather's concerned is that there's some pretty strong winds about the Illawarra the next few hours, Illawarra and South Coast. Like just in the last few hours, we've got a 90k an hour gust at Shell Harbour. Got some decent gusts at Nowra as well. So we do have a severe weather warning out for damaging winds for basically much of the south coast and the southern part of the Illawarra. Not Wollongong itself, but Port Kembla is included in that. That's what's going on there. Those winds will ease in the next few hours. And then we are still getting some showers about the southern ranges, and some of that may come down as snow for Thredbo and Perisher. So there could be a few centimetres of snow still on the way out that way. So the people down there reckon there's about 20 centimetres of snow on the ground right now. There's a few lifts open at Thredbo. There's some open at Perisher as well. I mean, I can see in the cameras people are skiing down there. So it's good because obviously it's been a fairly dry ski season so far, so we finally got some decent snow this week. Not a lot by any means, but more than we've been having. And then weather-wise for the weekend, it'll be a mostly dry weekend about New South Wales. Tomorrow will be mostly sunny. Then Sunday getting a little bit cloudier along the coast. There's a chance of some afternoon showers along the coast, particularly about the mid-north coast and north coast, but in Sydney, the Hunter, Illawarra, it's possible as well. And it'll be dry inland on the weekend for the most part. As far as swell goes, there is a bit of higher swell coming in later in the weekend. So right now the swell for the most part is pretty low. It's at about a metre or so for most of the New South Wales coast. But Sunday there's some swells of about 3 to 4 metres potentially coming in, especially for the Sydney and Hunter coast. And then those will spread further north on Monday. So, and then when it comes to temperatures, they're not doing anything particularly interesting. They're just about normal for this time of year on the weekend. So on the coast, temperatures mostly about...

0: 17 degrees in the south to about 19 to 20 degrees for the northern part of the coast. On the ranges, temperatures obviously cooler, about 10 to 12 degrees about the southern and central ranges, about 16 degrees about the northern ranges. And west of the ranges, fairly cool in the south, about 13, 14 degrees in the Riverina, about 14, 15 in the central west, and for the northwest slopes and plains, about 17 to 18. So a little bit warmer up there in the north, obviously. And yeah, so I suppose the main thing to know is that strong wind warning for, or damaging wind warning, I should say, for the Illawarra, which is mainly going to be for the next few hours for the south coast as well. And other than that, it's mostly pretty unremarkable dry winter weather.
1: Okay, Robert, thank you so much.
0: No worries, thank you.
1: That's Robert Urbaniak there from the Bureau of Meteorology. We've also got a SES update here for people in the area of the Tumut River. So there is just some advice to monitor conditions if you're around Tumut and if you're anywhere near the Tumut River. As Robert mentioned there, a lot of rain falling in the area, snow in places like Perisher and Thredbo. So it's just some advice to monitor conditions on the Tumut River there. Stay informed by monitoring warnings issued by New South Wales SES on their website, Hazard Watch and Facebook pages, and the Hazards Near Me mobile app are good ways to go if you want to monitor the Tumut River if you are in that area. Traffic. Taking a look at the traffic, Clint Dreeberg from the Transport Management Centre joins me. Hey, Clint.
2: Good afternoon. And across the state in Coffs Harbour, a broken down camper van on the Pacific Highway approaching Albany Street and Combine Street has closed one of the southbound lane, so prepare to merge if that's on your commute. Olympic Highway is now open near Tabletop, north of Albury, after a two-truck crash had closed it there this morning in Gregory. The Silver City Highway remains closed between Toobabura and the Queensland border. This section between Pack Saddle and Toobabura is open only for high clearance vehicles due to water and silt on the road, so please take extra care.

0: and also some minor delays on the South Coast line due to urgent track repairs earlier, so allow extra travel time. And keep in mind, on Saturday and Sunday on the T4 Eastern Suburbs and Illawarra line and South Coast line, buses are replacing trains between Sydenham Central and Bondi Junction. T4 trains will run between Cronulla or Waterfall and Sydenham. South Coast line trains will run between South Coast stations and Hurstville only. Passengers can change at Woolleye Creek for trains to the City Circle via the airport, Sydenham for metro services to Central, Martin Place or Gadigal and Town Hall, or buses to St Peter's, Erskineville or Redfern. You can check all those details on transportnsw.info, and all that traffic information is live at livetraffic.com.
1: Good on you, Clint. That is Clint Dreeberg there from the Transport Management Centre. Quick text to get to here from Cheryl about the World Cup. She says, hello, I was in Houston, Texas just over a week ago to visit family. We watched Australia play the US in a very large sports bar. I was hoping to go to the game with my brother, but the tickets were so expensive, starting at $800 each. And I'm curious, when we talk about the cost of living crisis, so many people are travelling to the US. I met many of them on the plane. Also, there's game tickets, accommodation, food. So I'm just saying, where is the cost of living crisis in this country? The US is expensive just like Australia at the moment. That's Cheryl from the Gold Coast. Interesting thoughts. I'm guessing, Cheryl, if you've made the trip over to the States and you go on a whole bunch of games and things like that, maybe the cost of living crisis isn't hitting you. But it is interesting. So many people doing it tough. And then you hear things like what Giles was explaining to us about Taylor Swift and Travis Kelce's wedding and the plans for that and all the things that are going on with the World Cup and stuff like that. It does make you think. Coming up next on the show, we'll find out about this bird flu detection here in New South Wales.
2: Do you know the next Australian of the year? 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
2: This is where the conversation begins.
1: Yes, well, it's here. New South Wales has recorded its first suspected positive case of H5 bird flu, detected on the state's mid-north coast, making it the sixth reported case in Australia. Samples were taken from a giant petrel near Hawk's Nest that tested positive for the strain in preliminary testing. CEO of the Invasive Species Council, Jack Goff, joins me in the studio right now. Hi, Jack.
4: G'day, good to be with you.
1: Jack, New South Wales has been on alert since this first case it was detected in Western Australia. Are we prepared?
4: Look, the whole country's been on alert because the experience overseas in the Northern Hemisphere, in South America and in Antarctica has been wildlife devastation where this particular strain of bird flu has turned up. And we've known that it was always a matter of if, not whether. Sorry, it was always a matter of when, not if it turned up on the Australian coast and started to get into wildlife. We do, I think, need to be pretty proud of our government on the response to this. It's not often that we get governments doing the level of preparedness that we've seen for this bird flu. Over $100 million spent over a couple of years. Agencies across the country, I must say, New South Wales probably been the best of those agencies in terms of their preparation. But it's going to be devastating to wildlife when it gets starts to transmit through the populations, and I am worried about what this could mean for particularly some of our threatened species.
1: Okay, and now it was found in a giant petrel near Hawk's Nest. Was it? I mean, was it bound to happen? Was it bound to make its way to New South Wales, or were we a chance of in terms of migratory patterns of these types of birds, all that sort of thing? Were we a chance of missing it potentially?
4: Look, it's certainly governments and some of the modelling and things suggested the most likely pathway was actually coming from the north with some of those migratory birds coming in through Asia. It has surprised people, I think, how quickly this strain has spread from South America down into Antarctica and then the whole way around that continent and made it all the way up to the Australian coast. And some of these birds are ones that we don't often see on the Australian coast. There seems to be a few factors, potentially some big storm conditions that have pushed them up north, but also potentially birds that are struggling to find enough feed down in those sub-Antarctic waters and so coming further north. But now that it's turned up on multiple occasions, we don't have any examples yet of that sort of in-country transmission between birds. All the ones that are turning up are still these seabirds, but that it's inevitable at this point that that's going to start happening given the high transmissibility of this virus.
1: And

0: So this bird was found alive. I believe all the other cases have been in birds that have already died. Is this a good thing? Does it make it more of a chance of spreading? Is it a bad thing? What does this mean?
1: Look, actually, the first one was picked up just by a vet on a beach in Esperance in WA, and that was alive, and they took it into care, and then went and did some assessments and found out it was bird flu and this H5N1 variety of it. But I think the message for the public has to be really clear. If you're seeing dead birds, sick birds, and that might be birds that are displaying odd signs in their behaviour, crooked necks, swimming around in circles, some of these strange behaviours are associated with the bird flu. Number one, don't touch them. Avoid them, because this can be transmissible to humans, so it's really important that people do avoid. But then you've got to buy a security fighting tool in your pocket. You've got a mobile phone. Take it out. Take a photo. And then where you want to go to, the Animal Diseases Hotline or onto birdflu.gov.au and make that report. And the authorities will come and have a look, because we do know that slowing the spread is going to be really important for wildlife populations, and that will rely on people being the front line of the eyes in the field when it comes to detections, and then making sure you're not disturbing wildlife colonies. So that means cats being contained. It means if you've got dogs on beaches, not allowing them off lead, getting into bird colonies, disturbing nests, because that stress on wildlife populations is one factor. Another, though, is that when they do get disturbed, they can increase the transmissibility. So right now, this is a time where we do all need to be alert. And I the Threatened Species Commissioner has said this could be a wildlife disaster on the scale of the Black Summer bushfires or worse. So this is really serious.
0: Yeah. So and so what sort of, I mean, it seems like there might be sort of two outcomes. This is we've had, a handful of cases here in Australia. There's been this first detection here in New South Wales. What's the likelihood this could turn into a huge event that sort of spreads throughout wildlife populations here in Australia and in New South Wales? And what's the likelihood that it's a handful of cases, the preparations that have already been done means that things are reasonably contained and it doesn't turn into sort of an epidemic among wildlife here in Australia?
1: We're not sure. I mean, the reality is that around the world, this disease and this variety of H5N1 and particular this clade 4.33B has performed very differently in different circumstances, and we've never had these varieties of high pathogenicity bird flus in Australia before. The likelihood is it could be worse here than overseas, particularly we haven't had these varieties for decades like they've had in the Northern Hemisphere. There is some evidence for some Australian species like black swans, for example, that where in the Northern Hemisphere they've been in captivity, 100% of them have died within a few days. So it could be really worrying. I was out talking to tourism operators out on Montague Island about what does it mean if this starts to get into seals out there, penguins. It could be devastating. It may be that we get lucky, but it's no longer theoretical that this variety of bird flu can come to Australia. I mean, these H5 high pathogenicity bird flu varieties have been circulating in the Northern Hemisphere since the 1990s, and they've never made it to Australia. And so it was always theoretical that they could, and then a huge amount of fear that this particular clade that emerged in the last couple of years seemed so transmissible that it could make it here, but it's still theoretical. Now it's turned up. Whether or not we contain it this time, it's going to start getting into our wildlife, and that means wildlife resilience is absolutely key, and investing in the health of wildlife populations for when this starts to spread through them and knock them out.
0: Okay, just finally, Jack, I do have a text here from Joe in Grafton, so I'll ask you a question along these lines, but he wants to know how the money already spent on bird flu was used, because there's no accountability and too many government strategies, and he reckons listeners would like to know. So I guess the question we'll ask to finish is, how much, you did say that the government does deserve some recognition for how they've prepared, so tell us a little bit about that preparation, and then what you think is needed going forward to make sure that we're doing everything we can to ensure that this doesn't sort of wipe out wildlife to the extent that you tell us.
1: Yeah, look, a couple of years ago, I was talking about this bird flu variety to governments, and they weren't paying much attention. We actually needed to expose what was going on overseas in the ABC. There were a couple of people, I'd say, in the Prime Minister's office who said, actually, we need to start preparing for this. And some work went into putting together the funding for that preparation. It's been spent on a whole variety of things, some of it making sure that labs have the testing facilities to be able to do the diagnostic work quickly, like we're seeing right now. Some of it making sure that we've got the PPE and the bird disposal equipment in jurisdictions for when we suddenly get mass mortalities and you don't want to have pollution events associated with it. Some of it making sure that vets and wildlife carers are trained in what to do. So there's been a huge amount of work go on. But some of that money has gone into wildlife resilience as well. And that's that sort of no regrets investment in things that make sure that we've got more of our native wildlife when this turns up. So that's eradications of foxes and cats and rats on islands where you've got large seabird aggregations, or making sure that wetlands are healthier, or dealing with hookworm and toxoplasmosis issues in Australian sea lions so that they've got larger numbers of these threatened species for when the bird flu turns up. It's not enough. There's the biosecurity response, but unfortunately the recent federal budget saw cuts to our on-ground environment programs, and we Invasive Species Council, along with the BirdLife Australia and the Marine Conservation Society, have been saying we do need an urgent $200 million federal uplift over the next 2 years in those resilience programs. So separate to the biosecurity stuff, the things that deal with making sure that without bird flu, we've got higher numbers of our native wildlife.
0: Okay, Jack Goff, thank you so much.
1: Always happy to chat.
0: That's Jack Goff from the Invasive Species Council joining me in the studio. Not ideal. Bird flu is here. It's in New South Wales. I'm sure we'll be hearing much more about it very soon. Up next, we're going to talk to Ned Hall. Plenty of sport on the way this weekend. We'll find out what's going on shortly.
2: When experts speak,
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6: It's on ABC New South Wales.
0: Yes, Ned Hall from ABC Grandstand joins me to talk sport. Hey, Ned.
7: Hello, so how are you doing?
0: Good. Let's start with the World Cup. A pretty dramatic ending to Portugal versus Croatia today.
7: Yeah, absolutely. Like the crazy end to the match, and really sad as well for the two players who were captaining those sides, Cristiano Ronaldo at 41 years of age, Luka Modric, he's a Croatian legend. It was his 202nd appearance for Croatia. One of them was basically going to have their World Cup campaign ended. It turned out to be Modric. All the goals came in the second half of that match. Croatia went 1-0 up. Cristiano Ronaldo then scored a penalty to level things up. First time he's ever scored a goal in the knockout stage at the World Cup. And then Portugal scored a 94th-minute goal to take the lead. You'd think that would be it, but the game kept going in the 113th minute. Croatia got an equaliser. However, it went to VAR, and there was the faintest of touches on the ball as it went through into the penalty area. Croatian player was adjudged offside. They used the snickometer, like they use in cricket, had the faintest little like spike on it that suggested that it touched the Croatian player's head on the way through. And as a result, the goal was given offside, didn't count. Portugal win, Croatia go out.
0: Oh, dramatic as it gets for that. Well, I mean, that's a lot of extra time too, right? Like over 10,
7: loads.
0: 11 minutes, yeah.
7: Yeah, I think they had 6 minutes originally slated. However, when Portugal scored, they had quite wild celebrations. So that instantly added a few more minutes okay. onto the time, and it seemed to run over even further after that. So, yeah, the fact that they played over like 12, 13 minutes by the time the final whistle blew was ridiculous. But that's it. When you get to the knockout stages in this World Cup, we've seen more and more goals being scored after the 90th minute in this World Cup, with people throwing everything forward to try and get a result out of these matches.
0: Yeah. Okay, well, the big one is tomorrow, early in the morning, the Aussies take on Egypt. How's it all looking, Ned?
7: Look, it's not looking bad. Socceroos look like they are fully fit. Obviously, all the debate this week has been around whether or not Mo Salah will play for Egypt. I think it's likely he will. The coach was speaking at their final press conference, says they will not play him if he's not 100%. I don't believe him. I think they'll play him if he's about 70 or 80%
0: yeah.
7: fit. I think they'll want him out there, because this could be the last time Mo Salah gets to play at a World Cup as well, at 34 years of age and with a few injuries he's picked up. They'll throw everything at Australia. I think Australia are in good shape for this one. I think Egypt would probably start as slight favourites with bookmakers, but I think Australia are a good chance of nicking this one. Good counter-attacking. They need to be solid at the back, take the chances when they fall to them, because they will get chances. Egypt are a bit shaky in defence. They certainly were against Iran. So I'm mildly optimistic that Australia can get a result. That's about as high up as I go on the scale, by the way.
0: Okay, and on to cricket. What's happening in the T20 World Cup?
7: Australia now knows who they're playing in the final. The final will be late on Sunday night. In fact, you'll hear it really early hours of Monday morning. Australia will be playing England. England too good last night for South Africa. So basically, it's the two teams that have won every match at the tournament so far. England 100% through their group stage, won the semi-final against South Africa, and Australia's done exactly the same. They beat the West Indies in their semi-final. Should be an absolute cracker. Gets underway shortly after midnight on Monday morning. It's on the ABC Listen stream as well. You can go to the cricket ball on there and you'll hear the whole of the match.
0: Yeah, I think also just on your radio as well, Ned, 5 minutes past midnight you can hear it on ABC local radio. So you'll be switching over to nightlife and overnights if you want to hear it. If you want to hear those programs, you'll have to head to the digital, because we will be taking that final on ABC local radio too. So that's great.
7: Good stuff, Stefan. You're better informed than I am.
0: Okay, let's head to Wimbledon. Australia's sole remaining player in the women's draw plays tonight against the one and only Naomi Osaka.
7: Yeah, and we talked earlier in the week about Serena Williams being up against Maya Joy, and what an intimidating presence she can be. There's a real aura around Naomi Osaka as well, and Daria Kasatkina is the player who goes up against her tonight. Osaka's only the 14th seed, but she is one of the best players in the world on her day. But Kasatkina's been a little bit improved through the last few months of the season, so she'll fancy her chances there. Obviously, Alex de Minaur is still going in the men's draw, but he won't be playing overnight tonight. He's got another day off before he gets back in action.
0: Okay, and in the NRLW, season's underway with the Sharks thrashed by the Knights. What else is happening in the NRLW?
7: Look, it's great to see the season getting underway, and it's smart work by the NRL generally as well to have it on this weekend whilst it is the Origin round. So there's fewer men's matches on, so a lot more space to be broadcasting a lot of the NRLW matches that we're seeing over the weekend. Gets underway tomorrow up on the Gold Coast with the Titans taking on the Roosters, and then at Cogra the Dragons are in action against the Raiders. Interesting to see how the Dragons go this season. Teagan Berry back in at fullback for them, but the Raiders I think will have high hopes of a good season as well. They've recruited pretty well themselves. And then tomorrow night, the game is up in Brisbane. Again, a double header before the men's NRL match. The Broncos taking on the Cowboys up at Lang Park in Brisbane. And games early on Sunday, the Eels play the Tigers. And then over in Hamilton, the Warriors are taking on the Bulldogs.
0: Okay, and something I look forward to every year, Ned, the Tour de France. It starts tomorrow night. Lots of Aussies in the lineup.
7: There are, but a lot of the narrative this year will be around the hot favourite for the race, Tadej Pogacar, the Slovak rider. He's going for 3 in a row. It'd be his 5th overall to win this event. So a really phenomenal athlete he is. We're sort of in the presence of one of the all-time greats of the race. Now, there are a lot of Australians there. There's 11 in that overall. Mark Matthews is back on the track. He's had lots of injuries on the recent weeks. Luke Durbridge also there. Kellen O'Brien and Luke Clapp as well is well worth watching. And Ben O'Connor, who did pretty well at the Giro d'Italia, was in the top 10 for a while. And Jai Hindley also is suiting up in this one, although he's likely to be a support rider for Remco Evenepoel for the Red Bull team.
0: Okay, and finally in the rugby, Wallabies against Ireland this weekend. What's on the line there?
7: Look, it's building up really to the World Cup Australia is hosting next year. So I know it's a little way off, and these internationals are standalone. They're important to win them as well. But a lot of the focus is on how Australia can build up towards that event next year. There's a lot of players coming back next year. Mark Nwanga Nitawase will be back as a rugby union player. Angus Crichton will be in there. So this is a great opportunity for Australian players to really put their hands up and say they want to be part of the World Cup squad as they build into next season. Joe Smith's building up his handover to Les Kiss as well, the coach, at the end of the month. So it's a real sort of changeover period and a really important one. Ireland, very strong side. If they can get a result against Ireland, that bodes well for the future.
0: There you go. You can bookend the day with some great sport. Tomorrow, Socceroos in the morning, the Wallabies in the evening, and then everything in between. Thank you, Ned.
7: Thanks, Lawson. Cheers.
0: That's Ned Hoare from Grandstand there, taking us through what's happening in sport. Plenty on. I'll be getting out of bed. you kind of got to, right? We're through to the knockout stages. I'll be getting the bet early in the morning, despite maybe not necessarily being too enthusiastic about it. But, hey, it's got to happen. It is 28 minutes to 5 o'clock time for some news headlines now with Adam Storey.
2: Thanks, Stefan. The first suspected positive case of H5 bird flu has been recorded in New South Wales, with further testing expected to confirm the strain over the weekend. The giant petrel was found on the mid-north coast at Hawk's Nest this morning. Meanwhile, Western Australia has recorded another suspected positive case of the H5 strain. The latest suspected case in the state was found at Mullaloo Beach near Perth. The state government has announced a $37 million commitment to strengthen and expand the response to lead contamination in Broken Hill. The funding will be delivered over 4 years and include doubling the number of homes remediated each year. And the University of Wollongong has announced Chancellor Michael Still has resigned in the midst of an inquiry by the state's corruption watchdog. More news at 5.
0: Thank you, Adam. That's Adam Storey with the news headlines there. Up next, we are going to talk about that story regarding the resignation of the Chancellor of the Chancellor of the University of Wollongong, Michael Still, amid the ICAC investigation there. Also have a text regarding bird flu that came through just as Jack was leaving the studio before. Steph, does Jack think hobbyist bird shows will have to cease? That's from John. Interesting question, and that is something that I reckon we should follow up next week, because there are a lot of, very prideful, heritage bird breeders around New South Wales. We did speak to a local poultry egg farmer from Jamboree here at ABC Illawarra last week about what they're doing in preparation for bird flu coming our way. Now that it's here, I reckon definitely worth catching up with some of the bird shows and the bird breeders around the state. It's a good question. John, thank you so much. Up next, we will head to the University of Wollongong and the ICAC investigation there with the resignation of the Chancellor. To get us there, let's listen to some America, Horse With No Name. You're on ABC Illawarra and New South Wales Drive at 26 minutes to 5.

0: Yeah, that's America there, of course, with Horse With No Name here on ABC Illawarra and ABC New South Wales. Stephan Postuma filling in for Jess Maguire right now. And the University of Wollongong Chancellor Michael Still has resigned, effective immediately, days before he is expected to give evidence at the New South Wales Corruption Watchdog. The university says Mr. Michael Still made the decision to avoid distracting from its operations as the ICAC inquiry continues examining governance reforms, recruitment decisions and consultancy contracts. ABC reporter Kelly Fuller has been following the hearings and she joins me in the studio now. Hey, Kel.
1: Good morning to you, Steph. Good afternoon. What time of day is it?
0: I've lost it in the ICAC. Yes, exactly. Sorry. You've been following it all week. What has the inquiry heard about Michael Still over the past 9 days?
1: This really was quite a massive development in the inquiry today. We were tuning in, obviously, as we have been for the last 10 days now, and the university, just before 11 a.m, released this media statement saying that Mr. Still had resigned effective immediately. He stood aside on the 5th of June, and he did that pending the outcome of the inquiry, we were told. So this was all happening. And in fact, in the ICAC today, there was no mention of Mr. Still's resignation. So this was sort of all of this was happening externally to the continuation of the hearing today. But basically, as you said, the statement was quite brief, but said that they didn't want his involvement in the inquiry to negatively impact the university or detract from its day-to-day operations. He said the decision would allow leadership renewal to occur without interruption and enable a new chancellor to be appointed. Acting Chancellor Greg West will continue on in that role, but it's quite obviously a significant situation with one of the central figures being examined at the ICAC, making this decision before the ICAC has concluded.
0: Okay, and look, the inquiry continued today, hearing evidence. It's day 10 now. Your second day of evidence for former Interim Vice Chancellor John Dewar. What did the inquiry hear today?
1: Yes, so he yesterday was in the stand. He was talking about how he became appointed, and he was looking at the role and trying to navigate his employment with Corder Menthol, or he's a partner at that firm, and Mr. Still had reached out to him because of his expertise in this area is higher education, and he's been a former vice chancellor before, but he was navigating a path where he wanted to keep working for Corder Menthol one day a fortnight, and I guess it was a difficult process for him to figure out. He was having negotiations with his team at Corder Menthol and trying to figure that out. He did yesterday say he acknowledged that he wanted a benefit to accrue for Corder Menthol while he was at the role, and it was put to him certainly that was a conflict. And he said, well, if not a perception, he would accept that. So the evidence today continued to sort of probe that work, because we know that Corder Menthol was initially given a tenure for a $300,000 operational review, and ultimately what Corder Menthol ended up making from the university was something like $3.8 million. And Professor Dewar was kind of inside the negotiations as that work continued to be expanded. And this is what the council assisting put to him today about the expansion of that work.
2: Do you agree with me that all of this contact and communication eroded the mechanism which the university had set up with a view to managing your conflict of interest?
3: Well, I don't think I was in the case of the decisions to award further work. I don't think what you've described here eroded that. Yes, perhaps at the margins, there was inappropriate communication of opportunities, but I was never the final decision maker on the outcome of those.
0: Okay, that's John Dewar there, Kelly. What else did we hear from him?
1: Yeah, so he continued to talk a bit more through the Corder Menthol situation. His language was very considered. He said everything, you know, that the gains at Corder Menthol were very modest in his advantage, in his opinion, and that was kind of the very modest advantage. But then the council assisting Emma Bathurst went on to explore what the university was like when he took over the situation, and he was really sort of, you know, obviously thinking about what the landscape looked like when he arrived, because we know the situation for URW has been really difficult for years. They were very dramatically affected by the federal government's changes to overseas students. We knew they were losing money, they were in financial situation, and they were making plans to sack a lot of staff. So this is how Professor Dewar summarised how he felt the university looked when he landed.
3: Where there was a breakdown in trust between council and management, or had been, some significant financial challenges. As I saw it, a poor culture, a weak leadership team, and a legacy of underinvestment in back-of-house systems and functions. It felt to me like everything was broken.
0: Wow, some pretty explosive characterizations of the university there, Kelly.
1: Yeah, it was really really interesting to see his external view, and we of course know that there was a lot of anxiety, a lot of concern from the academics, from the staff, from the students as well. So this is all playing out in real time. So we're finally getting the curtain lifted on what was happening when we were trying to find out what was going on campus for all that time. So then the council assisting moved on to talk about what's been the other focus of this inquiry, which is the governance division of the university that was directly reporting to Mr. Still, and the work of the Chief Governance Officer, Alyssa White. And we heard during the week the evidence from Alison Burke, who is the head of HR, the People and Chief of Culture at UOW, and she was talking about how in early 2025 she received a proposal for a new executive position that would be created, a $400,000 a year role, that the intention was, she believed, to be given directly to Alyssa White without a procurement, without a, and sort of a recruitment process. They would do a direct appointment. And Alison told the inquiry she was sort of shocked at how brazen that attempt was to get that through. And the evidence, of course, was that Mr. Still supported the direct appointment, but because the news of it started to break and ripple across the campus, people started raising significant concerns about it, and there was this really quite formal safety net report, which is technically basically a report from a staff member, Lisa Simmons, who was the whistleblower who gave evidence before the New South Wales Parliamentary Inquiry. It was basically a psychosocial hazard report saying this position is really affecting the community, people are facing job losses, and we're looking to create this job for someone without a recruitment process. So that effectively stalled that, but there were remained questions about how it even started to happen. And at the time, what we're hearing now is how Professor Dewar was acting in those circumstances, and basically he was also very concerned about that. We heard he described it first as a very, very bad idea. He then went to call it terrible and quite dangerous for the university. So here's how he described that situation, and particularly why he was concerned, because he thought the incoming Vice Chancellor Max Liu was perhaps not getting the right information about it, and may have been sort of being kept in sort of very closed information communication from Alyssa White and Michael Still, and he really wanted to protect the incoming Vice Chancellor from the backlash of what might happen if this appointment went ahead.
3: I think there were three main reasons. One was just the optics of creating a new senior role in the VC's office at a time when we were laying off staff. I just thought that looked terrible. I was also concerned about the proposal that essentially this be a direct appointment, because particularly of Alyssa, who was kind of a divisive character in many ways, and I was concerned that Max wasn't really aware of what this might look like locally. He was still in the UK. And in a way, I was trying to protect him from what I could be pretty confident would be a backlash if this were to go ahead.
0: Yeah, former Interim Vice Chancellor John Dewar. There, Kelly, the inquiry continues next week. What can we expect?
1: Yeah, so the inquiry is just updated. It's witness list. They've just updated it to the website. And so the first person who will be returning or appearing, I should say, in the witness box on Monday morning will be Michael Still. And he's set down for 2 days of evidence before Wednesday and Thursday and Friday are set to be dedicated to Alyssa White, the former Chief Governance Officer. And Stefan, just while I'm talking to you, I've just got a text message from the NTU at UOW, and they're telling me they're now calling for the replacement of the council, the entire university council, with an interim, they're calling for an interim body appointed by the state government with a majority of staff, students and alumni. So that's something which is going right now. So it's a big call for them to be making.
0: From the NTEU. Kelly Fuller, thank you so much.
1: Thanks, Stefan.
0: Kelly Fuller, been following that inquiry so closely, and we will catch up with her next week again on ABC Illawarra and find out what is the latest. Up next, we'll hear from Fanny Lumsden.
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0: Yes, country music legend Fanny Lumsden has gone from a sheep farm in regional Australia to performing at the world-famous Glastonbury Festival. She will join us in just a moment, but as we get there and to talk about her regional tour in New South Wales, she visited us here in the ABC Illawarra studios a little while back. Here she is playing her single Roll On here at ABC Illawarra.

0: There it is. That's Fanny Lumsden's Roll On here live at the ABC Illawarra Studios a while back when she came to visit. Well, she's back in town now. She's playing in Coaldale tonight and then playing a huge run across regional New South Wales. She'll be in Hinton on the 4th of July, Talaam on the 10th, in Clunes on the 11th, Kingstown on the 17th, in Ballymore on the 19th, in Orange on the 24th, in Buller Creek on the 25th, and in Owra on the 26th. And Fanny Lumsden joins me now. Hey, Fanny.
1: Hello.
0: Thanks so much for joining me. Now, look, I know that you're on the road with your husband and your kids and, you know, this huge regional tour. And it's the first one of these shows tonight in Coaldale. But are the kids the roadies or something like that? What's going on?
1: Oh, yeah. They are definitely the unhired help. They... They're just helping me back the caravan into the campsite. I was getting them to carry merch into the venue. So yeah, we use them if we can.
0: And look, you're playing so many of these sort of small places deep into the regions. Tell us, like, what's this tour about? You've got the caravan, you've got the family, you're doing it all yourself at school holidays. Is this, you know, how does a tour like this come together?
1: Well, we've been doing shows in halls since 2012 in a bigger kind of capacity called the Country Halls Tour, where we put on full band production shows in little halls all over Australia. However, it's always these little halls that I've wanted to play, but, you know, can't for some reason work out. And this time, you know, I was like, you know what, I need to go out and play these little ones, and I need to do it solo. So it's just me on the stage. However, yes, the kids will be in the wings, and Dan will be doing literally everything else, from production to merch. And it's called Only Fans because Fans is my nickname, just to clarify. And I think, I'm not sure what came first, you know what, the tour or the name, so...
0: Great. And I mean, what's it like sort of popping up in these, you know, a lot of quite small regional places? Are the crowds grateful? What's the response like? I mean, since you've done it in the past, obviously this is the first of this tour.
1: I was about to say, I can only hope they're grateful.
0: Yeah.
1: I'm grateful because I tell you what it's like. It's like being invited into somebody's house for a cup of tea. It's like when you are going into these little places, like the community, like that is what it is, right?
0: Yeah.
1: And it's not always accessible as you're driving through. And so when we do a gig like this, it just feels like we got in someone's lounge room and we're all having a yap and we're having a nice time. And I feel so grateful that these communities kind of open their doors to me and a nice time. It's really great.
0: That's great. It sounds like the type of tour where you could kind of go out the back and put the urn on just for you and the family or something like that in the kitchen back there, that sort of thing.
1: It's my first port of call to find their giant teapot. And then, otherwise, they all these halls, because we've played over 300 halls now through regional Australia, New Zealand and Scotland, and they've all got a portrait of the Queen, and all I can say is she sat for a lot of portraits. They're all different.
0: Yeah, I know. It's fascinating when you see these things. As you mentioned, you played in the UK recently. It's not a place that, you know, you kind of associate too much with country music and the style of music that you play, but what's the appetite for your music and for country music like over there?
1: It's been an incredible surprise, a pleasant surprise. We started going over there a couple of years ago, and like just to boast, our first ever gig actually was Glastonbury, which was outrageous, considering we just play little halls most of the time. But they've been really welcoming. I think it's the storytelling, and in the end, getting people together and having a really good time is kind of, I think it's universal.
0: Absolutely.
1: Yeah.
0: Fanny, you describe that these gigs are sort of equal parts concert, equal parts yap session. What do you sort of tend to yap about on stage? And what's the experience? Is it like this intimate thing where you get to just kind of be yourself and talk to the audience a bit more?
1: Oh, truly, yes. It's where my band can't shut me up because they're not there. Because usually, you know, my story's going too long, and they'll just count me in, and then my story's cut off. So when it's just me, there's no one to stop the story, and so it does become a gap test. Look, there's been most outrageous things that have happened on the road, like over the last like 15 years, and this is just a really fun chance to kind of delve into it. I also have a PowerPoint presentation, which is not flash. I did not get my graphics. husband to make it. I made it in the car on the way. So it's very like get together with your friends vibes.
0: Love it. Okay, well, I'm going to play your new single, Difficult Woman, now. Tell us about the track.
1: I wrote this song last year. I think I've been in the music industry a long time, and I think all you have to be is confident and knowing what you want to be described as a difficult woman sometimes. And I've flipped that. I'm fine about it. I think it's fine. I think it's a good way to be. So I wrote a song about it, and it is kind of, it's acoustic. It was the last song we recorded for our new album, which we'll have more information on soon.
0: Okay, well, tonight in Coaldale and then all over the place, Hinton, Tullam, Clunes, Kingstown, Ballymore, Orange, Buller Creek and Ara, all in

0: July. Fanny Lumsden, thank you so much for joining me.
1: Thank you for having me.
0: That is Fanny Lumsden. They're playing at Coaldale tonight, as I mentioned, and here is the new single. It's called Difficult Woman, here on ABC Illawarra and ABC New South Wales Drive.

0: That's Fanny Lumsden there with Difficult Woman here on ABC Illawarra and New South Wales Drive. It's now 5.
1: Adam Story with ABC News. Further testing is underway to confirm the first suspected case of H5 bird flu detected in New South Wales. Jessica Kidd reports.
2: The giant petrel found at Hawke's Nest north of Newcastle is the first suspected case of H5 bird flu on Australia's east coast and the first for New South Wales. It follows another suspected case in a dead giant petrel at Mullaloo north of Perth, along with five previously confirmed cases in Western Australia and South Australia. State Agriculture Minister Tara Moriarty says around 500 trained officers are now ramping up surveillance.
3: So they're checking this area of the state around Hawke's Nest and the mid-north coast and other high-risk parts of the state looking for birds.
2: The minister says there's no spread to the egg or poultry industries and eggs and chicken remain safe to consume.
1: The state's Shadow Attorney-General and the leader of the opposition in the Legislative Council, Damien Tudorhope, has stood aside in the wake of an ICAC investigation into electoral donations. Opposition leader Kelly Sloan has issued a statement saying he offered to stand aside until the completion of hearings, with Mr. Tudorhope expected to give evidence. The ICAC announced earlier this week it will hold 8 weeks of public hearings into improper donations to the New South Wales Liberal Party. There is no suggestion of wrongdoing on Mr. Tudorhope's part. Meanwhile, the state's corruption watchdog has heard Interim Vice-Chancellor John Dewar accepted he played some role in helping his consulting firm Corder Mentha pursue additional work at the University of Wollongong. Kelly Fuller reports.
4: The hearing examined ongoing communications between Professor Dewar and Corder Mentha after he joined the university and whether they undermined conflict management arrangements. He accepted some conduct could be viewed as inappropriate, but maintained he was never the final decision maker on contracts awarded to the firm. He also described inheriting a university with a poor culture, weak leadership and significant underinvestment, saying it felt to me that everything was broken. The evidence came as the university announced Chancellor Michael Still had resigned effective immediately. The inquiry resumes next week.
1: A woman who attacked Federal Senator Lydia Thorpe after an AFL match has been spared jail. Here's court reporter Christian Silver.
5: Details of the case can only be reported now after Miss Thorpe's lawyers won a suppression order stopping media reporting until today. The brawl took place outside the MCG in 2024 following the Dreamtime at the G game between Essendon and Richmond. Senator Thorpe and two friends were attacked by Ebony Jan Bell, who punched Miss Thorpe in the face and knocked her to the ground. Miss Thorpe missed several days of Parliament because of her injuries. Today, Bell was sentenced to a community corrections order over the attack and another unrelated assault. Outside court, she said she wasn't

0: Sorry.
1: Former AFL star Nicky Winmar will return to court next month to learn his sentence for assaulting a woman in northern Victoria last year. Anna McGuinness reports.
2: The Bendigo Magistrates Court heard the woman was fearful for her life during the assault in Cahoona in May 2025. A magistrate today found Winmar guilty of 3 counts of unlawful assault and common law assault after he dragged the woman by the hair before slamming her head into a wooden door. The magistrate said he found the woman to be a credible witness, despite some inconsistencies in her evidence. Winmar is an Australian Football Hall of Fame inductee and was celebrated for fighting back against racial abuse. His barrister told the court he'll seek a community corrections order when the matter returns for sentencing in August.
1: The police minister says organised criminals who recruit young people for contract hits are despicable, with police turning to preventative work at local sports clubs. It comes as a 21-year-old faces court over a home invasion in which 2 people were held at gunpoint in their Western Sydney home. The police minister says police are increasingly working with sporting clubs to discourage young men from taking on criminal jobs. To sport now, and anticipation is building ahead of Australia's round of 32 World Cup knockout match against Egypt early tomorrow morning. Larry Buttrose reports.
3: Fans are expected to flock to live viewing sites throughout the country, including Melbourne's Federation Square and Darling Harbour in Sydney. If Australia wins, it'll be the Socceroos' first ever victory in a World Cup knockout match. The game is due to kick off in Dallas at 4 a.m. tomorrow, Australian Eastern Time. In round of 32 matches played today, Spain had an easy 3-0 win over Austria in Los Angeles. Cristiano Ronaldo scored off a penalty in Portugal's 2-1 victory over Croatia in Toronto, and Switzerland downed Algeria 2-0 in Vancouver.
1: The weather for tomorrow, the chance of light showers on the southern slopes and ranges and the far southern inland. There's the chance of snow flurries on the alpine ranges above 1,400 metres, dry elsewhere. For Sydney, a sunny day ahead with a top of 19. That's the latest ABC News at 5 past 5.
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14: Welcome to Thank God It's Friday on Friday the 3rd of July. I'm Charlie Pickering, coming to you live from the George Negus Memorial Concert Hall in Melbourne. We've got a huge week of news to get through, including the Football World Cup, where we got possibly the best commentary of the tournament, courtesy of Spanish language network Telemundo.

0: Yes, and the commentator just added an extra minute of stoppage time with the commentary there. But this week will always be remembered as the week the President of the United States joked about having a threesome with his own sons.
1: You see my two beautiful sons sitting there? I think I'm going to give one to myself, one to them, and we'll have a threesome, okay?
0: Yeah, on one hand, gross, but on the upside, at least he's finally moved on from his daughter. Yeah, that split the room. Split the room into you and me, apparently, but that's fine. We have an all-star lineup of Australia's best comedians and performers this evening, ready to tackle the news and to introduce them. I have some select quotes from the week. First up, it's TGIF return champion, host of I'm the Worst, a wonderful podcast, and a comedian who was described in the words of Paul Hogan as...
2: She's living in the past, obviously. She's a pelican, yeah.
0: Incredibly enthusiastic Paul Hogan impression there from the Channel 10 news team. So please give a big Channel 10 welcome to Claire Hooper. Thank you. She's a pelican, yeah. Next up, it's Wagga's favourite son, one of Australia's funniest people, and the man described by Donald Trump as...
1: He was 40 pounds of steel, the vital man of... Vigor.
0: Ah, he's half steel, half vigor, and the rest is pure comedy. It's Dane Simpson. And finally, a special guest who's performed in Fame, Hairspray, Shane Warne the Musical, and also in the upcoming Melbourne performance of Monty Python's Spamalot, but Amanda Vanstone is still not impressed.
3: What the hell's her legacy? What's she achieved in 40 years? Two-fifths of sweet you-know-what-all. That's what she's achieved. Bloody nothing. Bloody nothing.
0: Well, she's hoping to win Amanda Vanstone back with a stellar performance on TGIF. It's Kaz Flowers. Jazz Flowers.
4: Yeah, yeah.
0: I will read whatever is in this document. That is obvious.
4: That's fair.
0: That's amazing, Jazz. I'm so sorry.
4: That's okay.
0: But I had that moment of thinking, I've been calling you Jazz for so long. Have I been that wrong for like a very long time?
4: No, where no. No, just now on live radio.
0: Yes. Have you thought of Kaz? It really rolled off the tongue.
4: No, thank you.
0: Okay, sure. It was worth a chat. Okay. Let's crack on with the quiz, though. Welcome. Anyway, Jess, lovely to have you
4: thank
0: here.
4: Thank you very much for having me.
0: Do you have a favourite of those musicals? Is there one that is a favourite that you have done?
4: Well, the one that you didn't mention, but Hairspray was pretty good.
0: Hairspray was good. What didn't I mention?
4: Hairspray. Did you say that?
0: No, I said Hairspray. I said Fame, Hairspray, Shane Warne.
4: Oh, my bad.
0: For a minute, I thought there was another one that you were...
4: We Will Rock You?
0: Yeah, We Will Rock You. There's nothing wrong. I thought you were going to say Springtime for Hitler, the original. Like something that we don't talk about anymore.
4: No, that's I got a, cut from that audition.
0: That's a producer's deep cut there for any. Happy birthday this week to Mel Brooks. 100 years old. How about that? He said, trying to moonwalk out of that nuts reference. Well, welcome to TGIF for the first time. Dane, you've been here before. You know what happens.
5: Yeah.
0: Hoping to do better this time.
5: I know what happens and yet I'm still back.
0: Yeah. That's because we have a deep and abiding love for each other.
5: Yeah, yeah, absolutely.
0: Which that's is an beautiful. Excuse to do horrible things comedically to each other. Comedically, I have to say, or for entertainment.
6: Well, after how you've just treated the other two, I can't wait for what you're about to say to me, Charlie.
0: Claire Hooper, how are the kids?
7: You know how they are. They're at home. It's halfway through school holidays. Thank you very much.
0: So how does it... Like, it's really funny. People who are not actively with children... School holidays ruin every routine that you've built in your life, that you've painstakingly built up to be able to function in the world, and all of a sudden it's like... No, I've got to do things and stuff.
6: Yeah, there's almost no greater way of dividing people. You know, there are people who do not realise school holidays is happening. Like, they might notice one or two more kids on the tram as they go to work.
0: Mm. Or but a bit some of, people, how good's the bloody no, traffic, eh?
6: And they, but the people that are, like, what do people do with their kid? Every time I'm like, what did we do last time? How do we get through this?
0: And it's funny, I don't think my parents realise the challenge because I just roamed.
6: Did you?
0: I just remember school holidays and it was like I was up and I was out and I was home by the time the lights in the street came on. My parents, wonderful, caring, doting parents, but I was capable of taking care of myself by and large on the streets.
5: My mum...
0: The mean streets of Brighton.
5: I only found this out recently, and I mean, when I was well into my 30s, I was talking to my mum about this
8: camp that she sent us to, me and my brother. It was school holidays. And we were wondering, well, we were trying to watch The Lion, the Witch and the Wardrobe, and they kept pausing it and then talking about why the lion Aslan was a lot like Jesus. And me and my brother, because we're two Aboriginal kids trying to understand what is going on, and my brother just goes, white people. Like, and we laughed about that, and then we brought that up to my mum, and my mum went, oh, yeah, that's right. I couldn't afford your school camp, so I just pretended you were Christian.
0: Nice.
8: Just sent you to a Catholic camp. Yeah.
0: And you did like this reverse cultural exchange experience. Like, yeah. You got to see.
8: I was like, I'm not even baptized or anything, mum. And she goes, oh, I've got another thing to tell you.
0: Wow. This is great.
8: Yeah.
0: What a tale. But yeah, it was more interesting, I'm sure.
8: Yeah, absolutely. I'm Catholic.
0: All right, let's get into the game. The rules tonight are simple. If you get a question right, you will hear this and score 1 point. If you land a hot take, you'll hear this.
9: Okay.
0: And score 2 points. And if you give a genius level miraculous answer, you will hear this.

0: Yeah, it's leading to the inevitable question about whether penalties are the best way to decide World Cup games. I want the panel's take. Should we keep penalty shootouts or replace them with another system to decide the winner? Claire.
1: Yeah, absolutely. Get rid of them. You could decide the winner by just having like a little handsomest boy parade.
0: Which is largely what Soccer World Cup is.
1: Yeah.
0: It is. So, handsomest boy parade. Who's judging the handsomest boy parade?
1: Oh, well, I mean, look, you got a profile, Charlie. If you want the job, you should just put your hand up.
0: Yeah, I can't imagine that appearing awkward at all. Hi, I'm here to judge handsomest boy.
1: Charlie Pickering, ABC Radio, here to hide. Yeah. Judge handsomest boy.
0: Yeah, I'll pass. Prince Andrew is putting his hand up, but oh, you know, too soon.
1: You could just do, you could just do dibs. I think, you know, halfway point through school holidays, I have seen the most successful decisions have been made through just dibs.
0: Just like, dibs.
1: Yeah, honestly, reasoning doesn't work. Who was there first?
0: I don't mind that. Like, so at the end of the game, at the end of full time, whoever says dibs and they go to VAR to see who it was who put their hand up first say dibs, and they get the game.
1: I reckon that's quicker, isn't it?
0: Yeah, it definitely saves some time. Dane Simpson.
2: Yeah.
0: Do we keep penalty shootouts or do we adopt another system to decide the winner?
2: No, I agree with.
0: Yes.
2: I'm glee and happy to agree with Claire. I think we should change it, and it's similar system. You get two of the toughest, the biggest, toughest, the most bulgiest, and they come into the middle of the field, and then they paper, scissors, rock.
3: You stole my answer.
0: Oh, Jazz knows soccer.
1: Yeah, but Jazz, in your scenario, is it the most muscular of the soccer players that are going to know paper, scissors, rock? Or?
3: Well, personally, I hadn't really thought about that. Well, if the paper, scissors, rock doesn't work, I thought, has anyone ever tried to install a toddler's car seat?
0: Oh.
3: Have a crack at that, the fastest person.
0: That is great.
3: Or, alternatively, we could just scrap soccer altogether.
0: Well, hang on, No, we're not gonna take a point off of that.
2: No. When my wife when we had our baby in the hospital and I went home to get the pram. This is the first time that we ever had like a baby. Anything has ever occurred like this, and I'm like, I don't know how to fold the pram down into the car. And so I just picked it up, turned it sideways, and just shoved it into the back of the car.
3: Yeah, it's stressful.
2: And then I just put a seatbelt on it.
1: Yeah, it'll be fine. Well, that saves you.
3: You made it work.
1: That saves you putting the toddler seat in. You can just pop them sideways in the pram. Safe as houses.
0: Yeah, and quick thinking like that could win us a World Cup. The one thing about the rock, paper, scissors is what if we did it with actual rocks, paper and scissors. And they just fight to the death?
2: Yeah.
0: Just fine with rock, paper, scissors. Well, paper's not looking so good now, is it?
3: All for it.
2: Do you know how, like, all those teams, especially over in the UK and Europe, they've got, like, firms?
0: I want to see. Like the supporters that get out and punch on.
2: Yeah.
1: They've got what, sorry?
0: It's called, it's the
2: called
0: firm.
2: A firm. And they are the, like, they're the.
1: Like
2: brutal.
1: A law firm, but, like,
0: no. Sort of. Very. I mean, they're quite familiar with the
2: more
0: legal
2: like
0: system.
2: But unlawful firm.
0: Yeah, no, but it's like the supporters that almost organise texting the other team that they're playing. They'll have a fight in the streets near the game.
2: They box on.
1: Wow.
2: I want to see Australia's firm. Like, where do they come from? You know what I mean? Like, they're from the western suburbs of every major city in Australia. Some from Brizzy, some from Melbourne, some from Sydney.
0: What but is about that direction?
1: No. No, western suburbs in Perth is very different.
0: Oh, yes.
1: And I can't wait to see them punch on with the western suburbs of all the other ones.
0: There'll be some property changing hands, I think it's safe to say. Wonderful suggestions. The correct answer is penalty shootouts are good. But I wanted to adopt a system called multi-ball.
2: Oh, great.
0: And so at the end of extra time, five extra balls just go flying in. And whoever gets one in a net the fastest wins.
3: Well, it'd make it more interesting.
0: Wouldn't it, though?
3: Yes.
0: Yeah, and we know your opinions of soccer, but already it's tantalising, isn't it, Jazz?
3: Absolutely.
0: Yes. Vote multi-ball. Do I get points? No, I never. Why do I bother?
3: Did I actually get a point taken off? That's not very nice. I'm new here.

0: Exactly. I'm glad I didn't have to say that.
1: Okay.
0: Let's move on now to our next game. Let's recap the scores at this stage, and it's zeros. Claire is on zero, Dane on zero, Jazz Flav, sorry, minus one.
1: Great.
0: Correctly. You're listening to TGIF live from the George Negus Memorial Concert Hall. Wrapping up the news of the week, it's time for our next game. It's the short-term memory test.
1: Uh-oh.
2: Do you know what happened this week? We'll hum a few bars. And see if you can remember the words. It's the short-term memory test.
0: Yes, the short-term memory test. We play a clip of the news out of context and you have to guess the missing part. Let's get started. And there was a huge scandal this week involving the Prime Minister.
3: Now, two EY graduates have been charged over allegedly accessing the of the Prime Minister, Anthony Albanese.
0: Two men have been charged for accessing Anthony Albanese's what? Dane Simpson.
4: It sounds personal. The most...
0: Unauthorised access
4: of... When it bleeps it out, it sounds like a swear word.
0: Police were called.
4: Oh.
0: Because of this access.
4: I feel like the most vulnerable thing that you've got in your house would be... You know the fourth drawer in the kitchen?
0: The everything drawer?
4: Yeah, the everything drawer. You judge people on what's in their everything drawer.
0: What do you think Albo's got in his everything drawer?
4: Along with what everyone else has, they have like two lighters that don't work.
0: Band-aids? Did they have some band-aids in there?
4: Band-aids. A badge from like happy ninth birthday.
0: Yeah.
4: Yeah, but I reckon like he's probably had something weird, you know, like Albo. You know, you can like the top drawer in the bedroom.
0: Yeah.
4: But I feel like the fourth drawer is more like personal because you could go, oh, you know, Keith and Anne, you'd never believe what I seen in the top drawer of their bedroom. Like, oh, I can believe that.
0: Yeah.
4: But you'd never believe what I seen in the fourth drawer in the kitchen. You're like, tell me everything.
0: Yes. It is an intimate scenario.
4: Yeah.
0: What have you got in your fourth drawer that we should know about immediately?
4: There's broken bin liners. I don't know why I kept them.
0: That is baffling.
4: Yeah. There's recipe books that were never used. Yeah.
1: You can put them on the shelf and make people think you cook.
4: Oh, that's
1: great
4: idea.
1: That's what they're for.
0: Yes. They're largely for display purposes.
1: Yes, they are.
4: My mum burns me every time she comes around for dinner. She eats my food and just goes, "You're the worst cook in the family."
1: Oh.
4: You've done 7 cooking shows and you would think one of them have helped you cook. I'm like, "Mum, that's how funny I am."
0: Jazz, how about you? Two men have been charged for accessing Anthony Albanese's what?
1: Oh, could it be his OnlyFans login?
0: Whoa!
1: too far.
0: No.
1: I'm going to lose more points. I'm so sorry.
0: It's just once you imagine it, it's hard to back out of the imagination.
1: Yeah, but
0: room
1: as
0: on
1: if
0: that
1: he
0: one.
1: Doesn't, you know?
4: Yeah. Oh, they better not bump up the price. I'm barely going to feel it as it is.
0: So, is he a creator? Is he a content creator?
1: Who?
0: Albo? Like, you're saying, like, he's an OnlyFans account, or is he just, like, a fan?
1: I'm saying that he ogles others.
0: Oh, right.
1: Yeah, I don't think he has his own
0: page. He's on OglyFans.
1: Yeah.
0: Yeah.
1: Yeah, see, you're funny too.
0: Sometimes. Occasionally, accidentally funny, yes.
4: Yeah. Albo's elbows.
1: Oh, yeah.
4: It's right there.
0: Is that that's his fetish channel?
1: That's
0: his
1: fetish
0: photos
1: channel.
0: Of his elbow.
1: Could be. People pay a lot of money for feet. Maybe elbows are a thing too. Yeah.
0: And he travels a lot. It's like elbow in exotic locations.
1: Maybe.
4: If you're a New Zealander, it's pronounced elbow.
0: Okay. Yeah, why not? Why not? Generous. We've got to get some points happening. Okay, Claire Hooper, how about you two men have been charged with accessing Anthony Albanese's what?
1: Was it his Netflix favourites?
0: Oh, really?
1: Like, a lot of people have watched the whole of Bridgerton, but not many people have watched it that many times.
0: That's funny. What if you got in and you're, like, you know, his favourites, you actually rearranged them all and, like, messed with his Netflix?
1: Oh, add some fun things to his plus my list business.
0: Yeah.
1: Oh, yeah, that'd be fun.
0: So you reckon Bridgerton, like, Albo's a Bridgerton guy?
1: Yeah, Emily in Paris.
0: Emily in Paris. He's a working class scrapper. I think a bit of Peaky Blinders.
1: Yeah, no, you're absolutely right. I was having a bit of a muck around. Yeah. I haven't even watched Bridgerton or Emily in Paris.
4: Oh,
1: isn't that an outrage?
4: A heated rivalry.
1: Yeah, that's more fun. But I don't. Is that Netflix?

0: Netflix?
1: I don't know. Not much
2: no,
1: sure.
2: Thank you. Thank you.
1: Is it,
2: an
1: is
2: audience
1: it or
2: member
1: not?
2: Has
1: is
2: clarified, it? Not Netflix.
1: Not Netflix.
2: So the joke doesn't work, all right?
1: And you know TGIF's going well when Claire yells out, the joke doesn't work. Let's see if anyone took the points.
3: Now, two EY graduates based in Sydney while on secondment for the Commonwealth Bank have been charged over allegedly accessing the personal banking details of the Prime Minister, Anthony Albanese.
1: That's right, and no one was meant to know that he still has his Dolomite account. With compound interest, it's worth a fortune. Okay, so in the name of transparency, should all Australians be able to browse politicians' bank statements? Jazz.
2: Absolutely.
1: Yes, come on.
2: I'd like to know. Yeah, that was a point. I would like to know if I'm the only person paying $12 for a bunch of coriander or if it's, you know.
1: Across the board.
2: Yeah, across the board. Like the prices are outrageous and I'd like to know if they're paying it too.
1: That's a very good point. Or are they on the take from Big Coriander?
2: Could be.
1: But Big Coriander. Coriander through the back door.
2: Maybe.
1: Without having to pay for it.
2: Well, it's really
1: it's
2: delicious.
1: It's very fragrant.
2: It is. Yeah, that it is. But it's getting bloody expensive. It's a mum thing. I'm sorry.
1: No, it's fine. No, you're reflecting the lives of real Australians, and that's always welcome on the ABC.
2: Thank you kindly.
1: Yeah, absolutely. Yeah. That went a bit Q&A there.
2: A little bit.
1: That was yes, I support the idea.
2: Thank you.
1: Yes.
4: Claire Hooper didn't know about milk.
2: Beg your pardon?
4: That's when ScoMo didn't know about the price of milk.
5: Remember that.
4: Yeah.
1: It's a common trick in any election campaign. Journalists will ask the politician how much is a litre of milk.
2: Right.
1: And it's like, it's for time immemorial, it's been, if you're running, you've got to know just how much milk is at the shop. And if you don't know it, it says, you don't buy your own groceries.
2: Hmm.
1: Yeah. And they asked him, and he didn't know. And he doesn't buy his own groceries.
2: Right.
1: I think that's absolutely true.
2: But I do, sorry, it's so controversial, and this is news from ages ago, but I just want to say, if you are involved in the running of the country, for goodness sakes, let someone buy your groceries for you. Because, you know, because it takes, how long does it take to get groceries?
1: Yeah.
2: And I just think that time could be better spent on, like, you know, managing the budget.
1: Yeah, stuff like that.
2: Yeah. And
4: they keep moving the milk as well. You know,
2: and they do.
1: Do you think that's what's going to really slow down our prime ministers?
4: That's what slows
1: the relocation of the milk.
4: It slows down the most important people.
1: So Claire Hooper, should we be going through the bank accounts of our politicians? Should we have full transparency?
2: I don't know. We should really be able to look closely at a lot of aspects of a politician's life, but I do reckon it's okay for them to have, like, us not know that they spent, you know, $70 on Uber Eats last night. Like, I think that's an okay place to have privacy. I mean, if we're going to look at bank statements, let's just look at Dave Hughes's.
1: Wow. That's it. Wow, that really did become Q&A then. I suspect Dave... he gets the printed out ones. He still gets the printed out ones.
2: Oh, yeah.
1: You know, rather than the online,
2: just
1: so he can go through it in a joyous little dance.
2: Well, if you're going to get angry about the numbers, it's better to have, like, crumplable paper, isn't it?
1: Yeah.
2: You know? Like, you don't want to just be scrolling on your screen. You want to be, like, screwing it up, throwing it around the room. You know, like, and turning the pages noisily.
1: Yeah. That's what we want.
2: That's what you want if you're going to be angry about numbers.
1: Yeah.
2: Which I believe is what he is. Is he angry about numbers? That's the...
1: He's just angry. But he was doing that on Rove like 20 years ago.
2: That's right.
1: Hughesy would lose it way back
2: so
1: then.
2: Surprised.
1: It's just, he's just angry about, like, obviously less relatable stuff. You know, it used to be like, oh, dog crapped on my lawn. It's like, oh, yeah, who's Hughesy? You're angry. And now it's like, oh, let me keep negative gearing. You know, like, it's just not quite as relatable.
2: Yes.
1: But you can't blame the guy for the same shtick. I mean, you know, it's still just Hughesy losing it.
2: That's right. Yeah. That's right. That's a guy being true to himself.
4: Yeah.
1: That's all right.
4: You're a good crowd. Never forget it.
1: You're listening to TGIF live from the George Negus Memorial Concert Hall. Let's do a quick check of the scores. Jazz, what a comeback. You're on zero.
2: Yes.
1: Well done. Woo! Claire Hooper on one, but in the lead, Dane Simpson on 2 points.
2: Yes!
1: How do we think we're going at the moment, Jazz? Come back from -1, must feel great.
2: Absolutely. I'm delighted. Thank you very much.
1: Yes. And what's your strategy from here?
2: Well, after what I've just witnessed, I'm not actually sure.
1: Okay, good. I think, in my experience, the less of a plan you have, the better this goes.
2: Okay.
1: Just react.
2: I'm ready.
1: Ninja style.
2: Okay. Hang on.
1: Like Dane putting a kid in a car. Just whatever comes to you. Oh, we are at the halfway mark right now. Dane, you're in the lead.
4: Yep.
1: Exciting stuff.
4: Awesome. I'm pumped. Thank you.
1: Unfortunately for you, the second half of the show is a cooking challenge. It's not going to go well. And your mum is here to judge. not the challenge. She's just here to judge. And Claire, in the middle, as a reigning champion, are you feeling pressure or are you quite relaxed at this stage? You know it's a long way to go.
2: I realise you're trying to put some pressure on me, but I will have you know I absolutely did not win last time I was on. I have won before, but I didn't win last time, so I'm feeling pretty chill. I just feel like, you know, however well I do, we'll be fine. I'll still go home to a house full of children. So what does it matter?
1: There was a moment there where you sounded like a Soviet refugee. Sometimes I win, sometimes I lose. It's all fine. It is absolutely...
2: That's how I feel.
1: Yeah, it's definitely within your range. I think that's safe to say. Folks, give it up for Claire Hooper, Dane Simpson, Jazz Flowers. We are going to take a break right now and be back with more of TGIF on ABC Radio and ABC Radio National.
0: Adam Story with a news update. Further testing is underway to confirm the first suspected case of H5 bird flu in New South Wales. The suspected case was detected in a sick giant petrel at Hawk's Nest this morning, while another suspected case is being investigated in Western Australia. The state shadow attorney general and leader of the opposition in the Legislative Council, Damien Tudor-Hope, has stood down in the wake of an ICAC investigation into electoral donations. Opposition leader Kelly Sloan has issued a statement saying he's offered to stand aside during the hearings where he's been called as a witness, but there's no suggestion of wrongdoing on his part, nor is he under investigation. Meanwhile, the University of Wollongong has announced Chancellor Michael Still has resigned in the midst of an ICAC investigation. In a statement, he says he did not want his involvement in the investigation to negatively impact the university. And France's health minister says more than 2,000 excess deaths were reported during last month's blistering heatwave. There'll be more news at 6 o'clock.
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1: Yes, welcome back to TGIF on ABC Radio and Radio National, live from the George Negus Memorial Concert Hall. My esteemed guests are, if you're just joining us, Claire Hooper, Dane Simpson and Jazz Flowers. And it is close. Oh, it is close. Jazz. On an incredible, impressive 0 points.
2: Thank you.
1: If you've just joined us, Claire Hooper on 1 point, which I'm reliably informed is one more than Jazz, and one more than that is Dane Simpson on 2 points. In the words of the late Dennis Committee, you could throw a blanket over this field. This is wonderful stuff. All right, let's get into our next game now. It's That's What She Said.
11: That's what she said.
12: That's what she said.
11: That's what she said.
12: Yes.
1: Our panel must finish a quote from a prominent figure in the news this week, and the new financial year is upon us, which means a whole new raft of laws come into effect. Here's Chris Bowen.
13: From the 1st of July this year, millions of Australians will have the chance to get 3 hours of free in the middle of the day.
1: Millions of Australians are now eligible for 3 hours of free what in the middle of the day, Claire?
2: Free pants. They're just magical bands. You get them for 3 hours, but on the dot of two, they disappear.
1: Oh, really?
2: So you've got to be home by 2 p.m.
1: So it's a Cinderella type situation, yep. Magical bands that disappear.
2: Yeah, I don't know what the real one is. I don't know the answer, but I have been before and I've learned not to bother knowing the real answer.
1: Yeah,
2: I don't think it might be pants.
1: But I suspect that wasn't your first answer. The look on your face suggested you were thinking about something else altogether. When I said 3 hours of free what?
2: Yeah.
1: And you had a look
2: Yeah.
1: And you were wondering.
2: You want to know the first thing I thought?
1: Yeah, I could see in your eyes.
2: It crimes, something like The Purge.
1: Wow.
2: 3 hours.
1: That was so not what I expected, but that's hot.
2: Okay.
1: That's hot stuff.
2: Thanks, mate.

0: That's good. That's what this show needs more of. Just absolute rebellion and riot.
1: Mayhem.
0: 3 hours of free crimes, consequence free.
1: Yeah.
0: What are you doing with your 3 hours of free crime?
1: Holy moly, staying inside, Charlie. I'd be terrified. I'm a nice lady.
0: So you're not going to take advantage of it. You're just going to batten down the hatches and hope no one's coming for you.
1: Oh, gosh. All right. If I were really pushed to do a crime, what would it be? Okay. God, I don't think I'd do stealing. I don't know, that'd be uncomfortable. I wouldn't do hitting.
0: Yeah, we're against hitting here at the 774.
1: Is it
0: say no to hitting.
1: Is it a crime to drive on the other side of the road?
0: There's definitely
1: I'll do that
0: a crime.
1: One. I'll do it.
0: Wow.
1: Exciting.
0: For a bit.
1: Probably not for the whole 3 hours, Charlie.
0: No, for 3 hours, I'd love to see you pull it off.
1: Probably only need 30 seconds of that, and then be like, that's enough, thank you, Chris Bowen.
0: Do you know what? I think it's funny. If it's 3 hours of free crimes, but you have to do it for 3 hours.
1: Yeah, that's right.
0: You can't just do it for a bit. You have to drive on the wrong side of the road
1: you're
0: for three straight
1: out.
0: Hours. You need a map planned. You need to know where you're going for 3 hours.
2: Mm. This is when I met my now wife, but this is the first time that I ever dated. This is the first date that we ever went on, and I met her and I got her number and I went around her house and I didn't realize she lived with her parents and it threw me off because I knocked on the door and her mom answered and then I was like, oh. Hello. And I get really nervous, really awkward. I try to make jokes and she I was at a nice place and she goes, thank you. And I was like,

0: know what to do.
1: Wow.
0: And then now I had to come up with what crime did I commit where I have a parole officer, but I'm not serious enough. Like, I can still date your daughter. Like, this is still fine.
2: Yeah. It's all going well when that's the conversation.
0: Yeah.
2: Absolutely.
3: Didn't occur to you to, like, this, like, less effort and imagination to just be like, that was a joke.
0: Right. Absolutely, I should have just did that. And I didn't
3: what did,
0: want
3: did you come up with a crime?
2: Yeah, what did you do? Did you mug her?
0: I feel really horrible, but yeah, elder abuse is what I come up with.
2: Oh, wow. That's good.
3: Oh.
2: Well, this is going to be fun. Dane. Chris Bowen has said that Australians are now eligible for 3 hours of free what in the middle of the day?
0: I was going to go the opposite, not kill everyone, but more...
3: That's not what I said.
4: not even close, really.
3: You elder abuser, how dare you?
2: Straight to elder abuse.
3: I will never forget this day where a room packed with ABC listeners laughed at the words elder abuse.
2: I know. It's very off-brand.
3: Isn't it?
2: It's funny. I mean, it's no hitting, but yeah.
0: I think just like relaxation, chill, nothing. So like childcare, like
2: free childcare for 3 hours.
0: Yeah. 3 hours in the middle of the day.
4: That'd be nice.
0: Or it doesn't have. It doesn't
3: look
0: necessarily.
3: Look at Jazz's eyebrows.
4: Oh, did you see that? Like,
0: Like I'm starting with childcare, but it could be anything. It could be also partner care, like anything to get whoever in your house away. Like,
3: has it occurred to you, Dane, you're the problem?
0: Absolutely. I'm the one that's going to be taken away. But right. you get to have the 3 hours to yourself and somebody else comes and takes away the problem. It could even be a pet. Could be anything. They just you get 3 hours.
2: 3 hours of a bit of shush.
0: Mm. Bit of shush. That's
2: just 3 hours of shush. Bit of bloody shush around here.
0: I'm going to take that out of my shush funding.
2: Yes. Can you bank the shush?
0: I like this. Yeah, so that you've got a
4: like
0: couple
4: a whole
0: more.
4: Day.
3: No, because you got to get the shush at off peak times. Otherwise,
0: yeah.
3: Happy you're having hour. At peak times, it's too expensive to get the shush.
4: Witching hour.
2: Yeah. Oh yeah, it's late. It's that late afternoon,
4: it's
2: early
4: a thing.
2: Evening.
4: Yeah.
2: Witching hour, shush.
4: Mm.
2: Cool. Yeah, that's good.
4: I'd actually pay for that.

0: actually know the answer, but that's boring.
1: No,
0: so
1: do you know what? If looking at the scoreboard, feel free to know the answer.
0: I believe it's charging your household batteries or something, is it not?
1: What? Charging batteries?
0: Like charging your devices.
1: Like just use plug and stuff
0: free
1: in.
0: No, free electricity.
1: Free electricity for 3 hours.
0: Yeah, that's right, isn't it?
1: Once again, Q&A audience loves this. It's a policy they support.
0: But I want it to be shush.
1: Shush. Yeah. Did you have another thing that you would prefer to? Sleep. Obviously, shush.
0: Sleep,
1: just 3 hours
0: Charlie.
1: Of sleep.
0: Charlie, tell me it's sleep. I
1: a would 3 hour
0: like,
1: nap.
0: I'd like sleep.
1: At midday, a siesta.
0: Yep.
1: Adopting a Spanish economic model.
0: Yep.
1: Of just a 3 hour siesta.
0: Yep.
1: Don't mind that at all. Okay, let's have a listen to see if anyone took the points.
2: From the 1st of July this year, millions of Australians will have the chance to get 3 hours of free electricity in the middle of the day.
1: You take the points. It is free electricity in the middle of the day. Oh, what we could all do.
0: Mm.
1: Think of all the cups of tea we could, the kettles we could boil. What are you going to do with your free electricity?
0: What, me?
1: Yeah.
0: I guess I could buy a dryer so that I could use it. I don't currently own one, but I believe they're the ones that guzzle it. So I'll get a dryer and I'll just dry some things.
1: Yeah, just a dryer.
0: Yeah. Yeah. No. All right.
1: No. I'm like I just I wasn't asking you to change your answer. I was just checking. I was just all right. Yeah.
0: Yeah, you were just supporting my answer.
1: You've driven a Prius for a number of years. Surely you're entitled to a dryer. That cancels itself out.
0: I know. I'm not driving the Prius anymore.
1: Oh God, what happened?
0: God, Charlie, I was driving. I broke down on the way to Celebrity Deal or No Deal.
1: Oh wow,
0: Charlie. It's the best sentence I've ever said in my life. She just turned off and she rolled to a stop outside the O'Brien Ice House and I had to walk the last 5 minutes to Celebrity Deal, not to be the celebrity, but to hold a briefcase on Celebrity
1: Deal.
0: Oh,
1: really?
0: No Deal.
1: So you didn't even get to win enough to buy a new Prius?
0: Charlie Pickering.
1: It was
0: what
1: a sad day. I'm sorry I brought
0: it up. So sad. No, they're going to fix her. I believe in it.
1: I think I speak for everyone when I say we're so sorry.
0: Yeah.
1: quick score check, and it is tightening up. Jazz, you're on 1 point. This steady progress, it
0: yes.
1: suits you. Dane Simpson, still on 2 points. And in the lead, Claire Hooper on 3 points.
0: What?
1: Yes.
0: All right, hooray.
3: Yes.
1: It can't buy you a new car, but it will buy you pride. This is TGIF on ABC Radio and ABC Radio National. It's time for our favourite game. It's I'm With Stupid.
4: It's time to put the power in the hands of everyday punters with I'm With Stupid.
1: Yes, I'm With Stupid. We pair members of the audience up with our panel. The member of the audience will choose the topic that the panel gets quizzed on. And once they've locked in their answers, our punter will choose which answer they are going to go with. And if it's right, both the player and the punter gets the points. And if it's wrong, it's embarrassing and fun. So let's see who we're going to talk to today. Our first punter helping us is Sharon. Hello, Sharon. Round of applause for Sharon.
5: Hello.
1: Hello, Sharon. Welcome to TGIF.
5: Thank you.
1: Now, when you're not participating, almost against your will, in a radio quiz, what do you like to do of a Friday evening?
5: Listen to this show.
1: Wow.
0: Yeah.
1: And, okay, and if you can't, what else do you like to do?
5: Listen to this show.
1: Wow. On the podcast version on the Listen app.
5: Yep.
1: You are dedicated and I really appreciate it. And so what do you do normally with the rest of your time other than listening to this show?
5: I'm in semi-retirement at the moment.
1: Right. From what are you semi-retired from?
5: Nursing and teaching.
1: Wow. Both.
5: And
1: that's exhausting. They're both
5: and nannying.
1: They are exhausting professions.
5: All at once.
1: All at once, my God. Semi-retirement. What are you doing with your semi-time? If you say listening to this show, I'm
5: listening to the ABC, I made sure my TV won't work so I don't watch any telly.
1: Okay, good.
5: That's dangerous.
1: Yes.
5: Yeah.
1: I'll tell Tom.
5: Oh, just getting my act together, going back to the gym and
1: living your damn life by the sound
5: yeah,
1: of it.
5: Yeah, and yesterday I decided I'm going to relearn how to do analog photography.
1: Ooh.
5: Which I haven't done for years. And I've just got I'm going through a list of little bucket list of things
1: that, is
5: that I want to do.
1: That sounds exciting. What a great opportunity for you, Sharon. Mm. And, I mean, the first thing you can do with this spare time is help us out with I'm With Stupid. You're going to choose from the following four subjects. They are all-you-can-eat seafood –

0: Under the Hammer, Royal Rumble, or the Mystery Box?
1: Oh, I'm a bit worried, scared to say Royal Rumble, but maybe I should go with that.
0: Okay, conquering your fears and doing Royal Rumble. Here we go. This is Royal Rumble panel. Take a listen.
2: Well, Catherine, the Princess of Wales, has completed an incredible 24-hour challenge.
3: So it's called the challenge, and what it is, you've got to within a 24-hour period.
0: It sounds filthy. Now, Catherine, Princess of Wales, has completed a 24-hour something challenge to raise money for charity. What has she done? She's done what in a 24-hour period, Dane?
4: It's called the Bonnie Blue Challenge.
0: Oh, no. Oh, wow.
4: What?
0: Oh, it's okay.
4: No, I don't know. She's probably gone for a run. Isn't that what you do to raise money? She's run around
0: for 24 hours.
4: Yeah.
0: Oh, you have to just do it within a 24-hour period.
4: Yeah, yeah. How many kilometres she can run in 24 hours?
0: Okay, I like that. This challenge doesn't feel that challenging the more I read it. It's just you have to do a thing, whatever it is, within a 24-hour period.
1: Yeah.
0: Provided that thing doesn't take more than 24 hours, it should be quite doable.
4: Yeah, if I did the challenge, how far can I run in 24 hours, you know, and it's a dollar per kilometre, I'd raise like a dollar.
0: and you'd have 23 hours left.
4: People would be very happy with me.
0: Yeah, that's right. You could work on your cooking. Jazz, to raise money for charity, Princess Kate has done what? All in a 24-hour period. It says what all, and it sounds like I'm swearing. But no, she's done what all in a 24-hour period.
1: Look, I'd like to just see her wear her trackies. That's like for 24 hours out in public in your trackies and some moccasins or something.
0: And what sort of trackies? What genre of trackies?
1: Poo catchers.
0: Like proper poo catchers.
1: Yeah, 100%.
0: Not Juicy Couture.
1: No.
0: You can't imagine her in Juicy Couture.
1: No, that's the point. Yeah. Like, you know, because have you ever seen her not look like she's at someone's wedding, like every single day? Like, babe, calm down and just pop on a pair of trackies, remove the rod, and, like, it'll be... That's what I think she should have done,
0: remove
1: personally.
0: Remove the rod. I like... You said it's like she farts once a year, and it is a monster. too much. I'm employed. Okay, so she wears a tracksuit.
1: No, not just the trackies.
0: Just trackies.
1: Yeah.
0: Not matching in 24 hour period.
1: Yeah.
0: I'd like to see her. I don't know if this means much to you. You probably, I might be too young, but around the place in about circa 93, 94, heroin was really popular, and it was amazing how many people were wearing surplus. Australian Olympic, Barcelona Olympic surplus parachute track suits.
1: Mm. Yeah.
0: Like the team track suits, they made too many. You could get them at Dimmies. Mm. And there were just, I tell you what, so many junkie athletes about town. I'd love to see her in the 1994 heroin addict parachute tracky dacks. I think that'd be great.
1: I would contribute some funds to watch her in that.
0: It's interesting. Not all bits of nostalgia do well, do they?
1: No.
0: That really didn't win the room over at all there.
1: No.
4: But I think it is funny hearing someone on a mission to go get drugs and just hear...
0: And then afterwards, can't touch this. So, Claire Hooper.
1: Oh, yeah.
0: What did Princess Kate do all in a 24-hour period? She has 24 hours to do it, and apparently it's a challenge.
5: Okay, so it'd be watching... all the Lord of the Rings extended cuts.
0: That's good.
5: Yeah, that'd be a decent challenge.
0: That would,
5: it?
0: The full version.
5: Yeah, yeah, yeah. Like the 4-hour versions. I did it once. We, you know, like obviously had to take small breaks to walk the dog and use the bathroom, but it was a tricky one to get done.
0: Yeah.
5: I slept in the end, bitch. Don't tell my husband.
0: Oh,
5: you
0: really?
5: Know where they go to the what's it, Grey Gardens? That nonsense bit at the end. You don't need to see that.
0: Where
5: the ring's
0: nice.
5: Gone in the fire. Have a sleep, and then wake up at the end and pretend you didn't sleep.
0: Am I right that they fly home on a giant eagle? Do they get? They have an eagle fly them home.
5: There
0: am
5: is
0: I right?
5: an eagle that flies them off because they.
0: Where
5: get
0: was
5: stuck
0: the eagle
5: the...
0: when they were heading off?
5: I completely agree, but I still watched it all.
0: Yeah, absolutely. Yeah. That eagle's got some explaining to do.
6: Sorry, I was on long service.
0: Okay, let's have a listen. I am actually
5: dying to know what it is. Do you know what
0: Sharon,
5: it is?
0: So, Sharon, you have to...
7: I think I know.
0: Okay, well...
7: And you actually made me think of this. I think something a bit more grueling than what you said. I have it on good authority because I lived in the UK and I worked with the cousins of the Queen. And I happen to know that the Queen and these cousins love to watch Dame Edna Everidge on ABC.
0: Right.
7: I actually did watch Edna Everidge on ABC in England with a cousin of the Queen when I was working for her.
0: So you think she's watched Dame Edna Everidge?
7: No.
0: Oh, sorry, I'm just checking.
7: No. So what I think is that because the royal family is a thing, you've got to love Edna Everidge, right?
0: Okay.
7: Nowadays you can watch it on podcast, but I'm going to make it harder.
0: Uh-huh.
7: I think that she should be made to watch ABC through, how would you get that in the UK? You'd get it, like you can get
5: ABC. Just get a VPN.
0: VPN, yeah, get around the geo-blocking.
7: Okay, for 24 hours straight without falling asleep.
0: Oh, right.
5: Sensational.
0: So she's watched, you're locking in.
5: I can't work out if that's a diss on the ABC or love of the ABC. See
0: I'm
5: if you
0: still
5: can watch it without falling asleep.
0: I'm still trying to fathom what it had to do with Dame Edna Everidge, but that's fine.
7: Because she had a show on the ABC.
0: Got you. Now
7: that's where
0: I
7: they got hooked on ABC.
0: Yes.
4: I thought, was she happy when she was like, you know the royal family and what they do with their cousins? And I was like, oh, yeah, I know.
0: Tell this story.
7: Oh, that's a whole nother radio show.
0: It is, and it's a whole nother charity. So, you're locking in.
5: Do we have to stop this if we want to do the...
0: No,
5: okay.
7: No, I've already actually talked about it on Ballarat ABC.
5: Okay.
7: I enjoyed that.
0: This has been a journey. I'm going to get back to the quiz. Well, you're... Okay, Sharon, you are locking... You are an enigma. We are locking in. We're locking in. They've watched... Kate has watched 24 hours of the ABC. Your answer was 24 hours. She watched Lord of the Rings.
5: Oh, no, it doesn't take 24
0: hours. 24
5: hours
0: but, yep. of she wearing tracky dacks.
5: Yeah, beautiful.
0: And just running as far as she can in 24 hours. Let's have a listen and see if anyone got the points.
2: Well, Catherine, the Princess of Wales, has completed an incredible 24-hour hiking challenge.
3: So it's called the National Three Peaks Challenge. And what it is, you've got to climb the highest mountain in Wales, Scotland and England. You've got to do all those three within a 24-hour period.
0: Yeah, and it's amazing.
5: Oh, that is decent.
0: It is, and the most impressive royal achievement since Prince Andrew broke the record for swimming to Epstein Island.
4: didn't even get wet.
0: It's like a speedboat. Sharon, unfortunately, you didn't get the points, but thank you for helping us tonight. Dane, I'm going to give you a point because it was a physical challenge of some kind. So close. We're moving on now, and Will. Hello, Will.
8: Hello.
0: Welcome to TGIF, and I'm... how old are you, Will? You're...
8: I'm 14.
0: 14, and I'm starting to reconsider a lot of decisions I've made in this episode. You get to choose. You're on school holidays. What year are you in at school?
8: Nine.
0: Year nine. Mm. And what's your favourite subject?
8: Lunch.
0: Classic. Round of applause. It's just that easy. Well done. That is how you do it. Take note, panelists. One word answer gets a laugh, and we can carry on anyway. Will, you have to choose from the following subjects: or you can eat seafood. Under the Hammer or the Mystery Box?
8: I like seafood, so I'm seafood.
0: You like seafood? We're going with All You Can Eat Seafood. Okay, take a listen to this.
9: From July 1, restaurants, cafes, pubs and takeaway shops must label seafood dishes under a new national system. A for I for and M for
0: All seafood must now be labelled either A, I or M. What do these mean, Dane?
4: A comes from Australia.
0: Oh, good. I love that. Great.
4: I, internationally.
0: Okay, good. Makes sense.
4: And M is don't.
0: You know, just don't.
4: Nah.
0: Yeah, the refrigerator, like the air conditioner in the truck, was bung.
4: But you can get fish, and it's $20, or that's like $1.50.
0: Wow, roll the dice.
4: Yeah, yeah, yeah.
0: Okay, so it's Australian, international, or...
4: Nah.
0: Okay, Jazz, A-I-M, what does it stand for? Unexpected?
5: Well, yeah, no, we'll go artificial... Is impalatable a word?
0: Yes, or, it is. Yeah, I'll give it.
5: Great. And
0: maybe unpalatable, but I'll give it anyway.
5: Well, or intolerable either.
0: Intolerable, yeah, okay, that's
5: and,
0: a word.
5: And, well, I'm just going to steal Jane's answer and go, not sure.
0: Oh, okay. Claire Hooper, what does A, I, or M stand for?

0: this stage, I will say, it's wide open.
1: Because, you know, it could just be to distinguish between, you know, different types of seafood. So it could just be like A is a fish. And I is I'm not a fish. And then M's for a mix.
0: Maybe a fish.
2: M is for a mix.
1: A mix.
0: A mix. Okay. So there we go, Will. Tell me. Who do you think had the correct answer there? Was it Claire with, what is it, a fish, I'm a fish, and mix?
1: No,
0: I'm
1: not a fish. It's a fish.
0: I'm not a fish, or mix. Dane with Australian International or meh. And Jazz, yours were, I can't remember, A was...
1: Artificial.
0: Intolerable. Intolerable, or meh.
1: Yeah, you don't like seafood, do you?
0: Or, Will, you can do your own. I will say that.
3: I love it.
0: So what would you like to do, Will?
3: Well, I don't really know the answer, but I'm going to say Claire because she's the only one who actually answered the question.
0: I'm going to give you a point just for that.
3: They just said meh, which is...
0: That's a hot take, two points.
4: That's a word?
0: Meh. Okay, so let's have a listen and see if Will took the points.
5: From July 1, restaurants, cafes, pubs and takeaway shops must label seafood dishes under a new national system. A for Australian, I for imported, and M for mixed, for a combination of the two.
0: Close. I'm going to give you a point, Will. I'm going to give Claire a point. I'm going to give Dane a point because he got two of them as well. I'm sorry, Jazz.
4: That's fine.
0: You chose the one other person's answer that was not correct.
4: Yeah, it's fine.
0: Moving on quickly now to our last punter to help us out, and Tracy. Where is Tracy? There we go. Hey, Tracy. Welcome to TGIF. Are you on school holidays as well?
6: I am. I'm a university lecturer.
0: Oh, ooh, wow.
4: Perfect.
0: And have you been doing camps?
6: No, so I'm very much like Sharon. I'm a university lecturer of nursing, so I'm here from Queensland.
0: Right, well, welcome. Welcome to TGIF. So you have to choose from the following two subjects. They are Under the Hammer or the Mystery Box. What would you like?
6: Let's go Under the Hammer.
0: Under the Hammer it is. We're running out of time, so let's see how we go. Under the Hammer, take a listen.
7: Now to Sydney Airport, where thousands of forgotten treasures are up for grabs at the annual lost property auction from... And even...
0: What items are up for sale at the annual Sydney Airport Lost Property Auction, Jazz?
4: Every single black puffer jacket ever made.
0: Ah, interesting. They get left around a lot.
4: Oh, yeah.
0: Ah,
4: black puffer.
0: Yes. Tracy is wearing a black puffer. We'll give you a point for observation. Claire?
1: All the old Ansett uniforms.
0: Oh, thrown down in disgust.
1: I found them in the back of a cupboard. They're like, let's auction them off.
0: Yeah, I like it. Dane Simpson, what has been auctioned off as part of the Lost and Found auction?
8: All of the items left in security, so iPads and like a kilo of cocaine.
0: Ah, iPads and a kilo of cocaine. Mm. Well, there we go. They're all good answers. Tracy, would you like to lock in one of those, or would you like to lock in an answer of your own?
6: Lock in an answer of my own.
0: Okay, great.
6: Because my brother worked in Melbourne in airport for many years as a baggage handler. So
0: it's cocaine.
6: So I'm going to lock in a crate full of everything left on a plane. So from the magazines to the glasses to the puffer jackets to the heroin to the everything. It's a mixed bag crate.
0: All right, Tracy, let's have a listen and see if you got the points.
7: Now to Sydney Airport, where thousands of forgotten treasures are up for grabs at the annual lost property auction, from laptops and jewellery to wedding dresses and even Batman Lego.
0: Were any of those on your list? I don't think they were. There was glasses...
6: Yeah, I think so. But I said everything and, you know, like...
0: No, you can't. That's the whole universe.
6: Yeah, yeah, so
0: they can't be
6: everything.
0: Selling the universe.
4: I'm
0: okay,
4: sure
0: that's not
4: I heard
0: unacceptable.
4: Because,
6: you know, I would
4: dress.
6: Have had Lego on the plane, you know.
0: Yeah, but you didn't say it. You listed things and they were different things to the things on the list. So I don't know how they do things,
4: Boo,
0: you know,
4: Charlie.
0: In Melbourne Airport, but in Sydney it's different. Sorry, what? I'm trying to run an accurate quiz here.
2: Okay. Why did he...
6: You have to list them again for me
2: why
6: to remember.
2: Why were they specific? Why did they say Batman Lego? Why couldn't he just say Lego?
0: It was obviously just whatever was on the screen at the time when he was narrating it. It was just

0: cameraman filmed it. Oh, Batman Lego, plenty of that. No points, I'm afraid, Tracy. I'm very sorry. And no points, any of you either.
1: Oh, yep, no.
0: Although, yep. Do you know what? I'm tempted, like, I was tempted to give Dane a point because things probably were covered in cocaine. It was Sydney, but no, I'm not going to do that. So, oh, we are out of time. Let's have a look at the scores, and I can tell you it's very close. Jazz, you really made a run at it. 2 points.
1: Thank you. Well, I started at minus one, so I'm very, very proud of myself.
0: And I've got to be quick about this. Will, 4 points. Dane Simpson, 5 points. Claire Hooper, 6 points.
2: Yay.
0: And I'm being remiss.
1: I did it.
0: Where can people see you?
1: Please, if you're in Melbourne next Saturday, July the 11th at the Replay Festival, I'm doing one more run of my comedy show.
0: Awesome
1: fun show.
0: Go to the Republic. Dane.
3: Jump on my social media, The Dane Simpson at Instagram, and I've got all of my shows coming up very, very soon. I'm touring.
0: And Jazz.
4: Come and see Spamalot in at the Athenaeum September to October.
1: Woo!
4: Yeah.
0: Cannot wait. Thank you for listening to, watching TGIF. Thank you very much, audience. We'll be back next week. Goodbye.
5: Adam Storey with ABC News. Senior Liberal Party figure Damien Tudorhope has stood down from the New South Wales Shadow Cabinet after he was called as a witness to the ICAC probe into electoral donations. Sean Tarrick-Gooden reports.
6: Shadow Treasurer and Leader of the Opposition in the Legislative Council, Damien Tudorhope, will sit on the backbench while the Independent Commission Against Corruption investigates political donations to the Liberal Party. Mr Tudorhope says the investigation involved several people with whom he's had close relationships. He says there's no suggestion of any wrongdoing by himself and he's not under investigation. Opposition leader Kelly Sloan says the move will ensure Mr Tudorhope can focus on the proceedings.
5: The Federal Agriculture Minister Julie Collins says there's no evidence yet of mass infections of birds with the H5 strain of bird flu. Authorities in New South Wales have confirmed they're investigating a suspected positive case detected in a sick giant petrel at Hawke's Nest. Another suspected case has been identified in a giant petrel at Mullaloo north of Perth, with 5 previously confirmed cases in WA and South Australia. Ms Collins says the latest cases are not unexpected.
7: But I do want to reiterate that at this point in time, they're single migratory birds and we have no evidence of any mass mortalities in any other birds or animals in Australia at this point in time.
5: Federal Senator Lydia Thorpe says she wants to move on with her life after a woman who attacked her was sentenced in court. Christian Silver reports.
8: Lydia Thorpe missed several parliamentary sitting days because of injuries suffered during the incident in 2024. She was outside the MCG after the Dreamtime of the G game and was attacked by Ebony Bell, who punched her to the face. Today, Bell was sentenced to a community corrections order. In a statement, Lydia Thorpe said she didn't want Bell to go to jail and said she'd never met her attacker before. The senator says she won't make a full recovery from her injuries, but wants to move on. The case has been shrouded in secrecy for more than a year after the court granted a suppression order following a request from Ms. Thorpe.
5: Indonesia's military has recovered the body of an American pilot shot dead by rebels in the eastern region of Papua. The armed separatist group, the West Papua National Liberation Army, claims the plane was attacked because it dropped Indonesian military personnel into the area. It warns of more attacks if Indonesia continues to allow civilian aircraft to enter rebel zones in Papua. Attacks by independence fighters in the region have been growing deadlier and more frequent. France's health minister says more than 2,000 excess deaths have been reported during last month's blistering heatwave. Patricia Tiano reports.
9: Speaking to broadcaster TF1, Health Minister Stephanie Rist says there was a particular increase in deaths among people older than 45, and she says the number could still rise. It comes as French Green Party members file a no-confidence motion against the government over its handling of the heatwave, while France braces for a third possible bout of extreme temperatures next week. During questions at the National Assembly earlier this week, the Greens said the government bore some responsibility for the deaths, with some suggesting as many as 10,000 may have died. Prime Minister Sébastien Lecornu has called the claims scandalous and undignified.
2: Venezuela's acting president says the government rejects criticism of its response to last week's massive twin earthquakes. In response to criticism, officials reacted too slowly. Delcy Rodriguez says thousands of workers were deployed following the quakes. The death toll has now risen to almost 2,600, with tens of thousands still missing. Ms. Rodriguez has stressed rescue and recovery efforts are continuing.
10: From the outset, I said no one is going to a mass grave, and I gave the order to the sectoral vice president. First, identification by fingerprints and photographs. In cases where this has not been possible, we move on to forensic dentistry.
2: To sport and Socceroos coach Tony Popovich says he wants his team to stay in the moment as they attempt to create history at the World Cup tomorrow morning. Tom Wildey has more.
11: If Australia beats Egypt in Dallas on Saturday morning, it will be the first time they've won a knockout game at a men's World Cup. Much has been made of the opportunity awaiting the Socceroos, but Popovich is urging his players not to get lost in the occasion.
12: The history gets made after the game, so we have to do our part during the match.
11: Egypt is sweating on the fitness of Mohamed Salah, who suffered a hamstring injury in his side's 1-1 draw with Iran. Tom Wildey, ABC Sport, Dallas.
2: The chance of light showers on the southern slopes and ranges tomorrow. Also, the far southern inland, there's the chance of snow flurries on the alpine ranges at 1,400 metres, dry elsewhere. Sydney, an overnight low of 10, followed by a sunny day with a top of 19, cloudy with a high chance of showers Sunday and 17, and then showers on Monday, a top of 18. 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
13: Good evening and welcome to PM. I'm Samantha Donovan, coming to you from the lands of the Wurundjeri people of the Kulin Nation in Melbourne. Tonight, authorities fear the H5 strain of bird flu has arrived in New South Wales. Also, is Taylor Swift marrying Travis Kelce in New York this weekend, or is the marriage already a done deal? And Socceroos fans getting ready for a long night.
14: We're doing bacon and egg rolls, BLTs. Unfortunately, our coffee machine died, so we can't be offering coffee, but fresh beer as usual. Beer and breakfast.
13: First this evening, authorities believe that the H5 strain of bird flu may have reached New South Wales, with a giant petrel found near Hawke's Nest on the state's mid-north coast suspected to have the virus. Samples from the migratory bird have been sent to a CSIRO lab for testing. Kimberly Price reports.
15: Authorities on the east coast of Australia are on alert, with news that a suspected case of bird flu has been detected in Hawke's Nest, 2.5 hours north of Sydney. Tara Moriarty is Minister of Agriculture for New South Wales.
16: We've trained up over 500 people, be them working for the government or private vets. Over 500 people are now working on surveillance, so they're checking this area of the state around Hawke's Nest and the mid-north coast and other high-risk parts of the state looking for birds. That includes fisheries officers over the water, that includes people in national parks, that includes people on in agriculture, looking for birds that might look ill so that we can see if there are any more.
15: It's the first suspected case in New South Wales. Another was also reported today in Western Australia at Mullaloo Beach, just north of Perth. There have been 4 confirmed infections reported on WA's southern coast. One case has also been confirmed in South Australia. New South Wales Minister Tara Moriarty is urging the public to continue supporting the poultry industry.
16: There's no need for panic buying eggs, keep buying eggs, keep buying chicken.
15: Since the outbreak of avian influenza overseas, the federal government has been upgrading its biosecurity systems, investing $113 million. Julie Collins is the Federal Minister for Agriculture, Fisheries and Forestry.
7: And the fact that we're getting these detections shows that our biosecurity system in Australia is strong and it is working as intended.
15: Speaking from her home state of Tasmania, Julie Collins says the funding includes protections for animals in captivity.
7: As an example, here in Tasmania at the Hobart Zoo and Aquarium, around some of those endangered or threatened species, and also, of course, at Raptor Refuge. So we have provided some funding for that increased biosecurity in those captive populations of those threatened or endangered species.
15: But experts are particularly concerned about the effect bird flu can have on native wildlife. Jack Goff is the CEO of the Invasive Species Council.
17: We know when this bird flu starts to rip through wildlife populations, it's going to cause absolute devastation. That has been the experience overseas in the Northern Hemisphere, in South America, in Antarctica. So, for example, Tasmanian devil populations in Tasmania, Australian sea lion populations on Kangaroo Island off South Australia, but even established widespread species like black swans and pelicans could be deeply impacted.
15: Jack Goff is calling for the government to deliver more funding to protect endangered animals.
17: We've been calling for a $200 million uplift over the next 2 years in those things that keep populations healthy in high numbers and make sure that some of the species on the brink are well looked after for when this virus rips through.
15: Researchers are starting to map out exactly how avian influenza arrived in Australia. Joe Coombe is New South Wales chief vet.
16: So what we do know from the sequencing that was done by the National Laboratory was that the first two cases in Western Australia had, although they were the same strain, they had very slight differences in their genetics, which show that they were two separate infection events.
15: She says that means the two birds didn't infect each other.
16: They were two separate birds that arrived in Australia with the virus. And it was the same, exactly the same genetics in the virus as was found in Heard Island in the subantarctic. So we know that they've most likely arrived from the subantarctic.
15: So far, the bird flu cases in Australia have been reported by members of the public who found sick or dead birds. Joe Coombe is urging people to remain vigilant.
16: So the main symptoms of bird flu are, birds that look lethargic. They obviously often show respiratory signs of flu like humans do. So, but they don't have noses, obviously, but they may have watery eyes. They may have difficulty breathing. And sometimes with these birds, they also show sort of signs of paralysis or difficulty walking as well.
15: As for pets, the Federal Department of Agriculture says experience overseas shows cases of bird flu in dogs and cats are rare. Dr. Emma Grant is a research fellow at La Trobe University.
18: When I refer to pets, it's sort of cats and dogs, obviously, but birds and poultry can be more susceptible.
15: She says symptoms in pets can vary.
18: Things like respiratory distress, coughing, sneezing, other things like being really tired, being a bit lethargic, and a bit of a fever or decreased appetite.
15: To report a sick bird, call the Emergency Animal Disease Hotline on 1800 675 888.
13: Kimberly Price. Julia Davies owns JD's Backyard Hens in Madawi in New South Wales. Her place is just half an hour's drive from Hawke's Nest, where the suspected case of H5 bird flu was found. She told me her heart sank when she heard the strain has possibly reached New South Wales.
19: Well, I've been here for 25 years, but I grew up on a farm in Tasmania with 27 different breeds. I've got here at least that and more. So I breed the heritage ones here. So it's a hobby that's kind of out of control, but lovingly out of control, because I love sharing the joy and the fun and the thrill of having chooks in your own backyard.
13: Julia, tell me about some of the breeds and who comes to you to buy them.
19: Backyard people. Thanks, dude. Backyard people who want chooks in their backyard, who want a nutritious egg and not just the common isobrown. They want something different because heritage breeds will lay eggs for many, many more years. They are gorgeous birds. The personalities are so different between one bird to another. So it's really everybody and anybody who wants chickens in their backyard.
13: So we've known that avian flu may be coming onto the Australian mainland for a while. Have you been doing anything to prepare?
19: All of us breeders, chook people, are already doing what we do anyway, because chooks are more prone to everything because they're in the natural environment. You've got all wild birds coming in, dropping off all sorts of stuff. So us serious breeders have already got our chook pens netted off to minimise wild birds coming into your flock. Doesn't mean that it minimises them completely. When it comes to the avian flu that's floating around, that's on the coastal. It's seabirds. It's going to be the problem if people go to the beach, pick up a bird, or even walk near a bird that's been sick or died, and then they walk the bacteria home. they don't clean their feet. So if you go to the beach, clean your feet. Then at least you're not bringing it into the vehicle and bringing it at home and walking onto your land that you could have chooks in your property. Or a friend has chooks and they've just walked onto the same doormat and they've walked at home.

0: instead of putting the fear into people and think, okay, a chook's got a cold. Oh my God, it's got that. No, chooks do get colds. They get chrysia, which is a common thing, especially in backyards from wild birds dropping it off. It's not the serious ones.
1: And have you got any pets at home that you need to keep an eye on as well?
0: I've got my thousands of chooks, which aren't just chooks. They're all my pets. They're all my loving, breeding, purebred birds. I've got George. George is, I'll be absolutely gutted if something happens with George.
1: What's his story?
0: George is a Coronation Sussex. So he is a big boy. He does a lot of things with me. He's on the Facebook page, TikTok, Instagram, YouTube, trying to educate people on how to keep roosters, how to handle birds amongst Bruce, Pocket Rocket, and there's a few other boys that I feature, as well as all my other breeds. The more than just pets are actually some people's mental health. They come home and they look at their chooks, and their chooks don't just give you a nutritious egg. They actually want to interact with you. They want to know you. You can sit and they'll sit on your lap and have a good old gas bag with you, even though they can't understand a word you're saying. But they'll sit there with you, just like George does.
1: Are you going to have to bring some of them into the house, Julia, do you think, to keep them safe? Or do you do that already?
0: On the extreme heat days, you can see on my Facebook page, there's been quite a few posts where George is in the house. I don't care. But there's procedures that I put into place on extreme days. So, again, there'll be procedures that I put into place for this virus. I'm not going to go to the beach because I don't want to potentially walk at home.
1: And, Julia, I know it's been a busy afternoon for you with lots of media interviews. Bruce and George and the gang detecting that something's up?
0: Oh, no, this is just an everyday occurrence for these guys, even all my chooks. They go, oh, someone else is coming. Sweet. Can you give me something? They're very interactive with everybody that turns up. There was another news reporter here. I had to actually frisk her before she left because I said, you do realise you need to put the chicken down before you leave.
1: There's a woman who really loves her roosters and chooks. That's Julia Davies from JD's Backyard Hens at Madowie in New South Wales. And we hope they all stay safe if this dangerous strain of avian flu has in fact arrived in that state. Around the country, Australians are preparing to set their alarms or have an all-nighter so they can watch the Socceroos take on Egypt in the knockout round of the World Cup. In Dallas, Texas, the Aussies are facing the highly rated Egypt team, which is unbeaten in the tournament so far. Oliver Gordon filed this report.
2: While they wait for the main event, the Socceroos fans in Texas have headed to the baseball.
3: Side. And up into the seats, and an Aussie got it.
4: This is awesome.
3: You can take it home. It's yours to keep.
2: Aussie fan Luca hit the sporting jackpot, catching a ball that made it all the way into the stands.
5: The rush, it was incredible. Like, I've never had a ball in any sport come anywhere near me, so it was crazy.
2: He'll be hoping his good fortune continues tomorrow when the Socceroos attempt to make history by delivering the nation's first ever win in the knockout rounds of a men's World Cup.
6: The history gets made after the game, so we have to do our part during the match, whether that's 90 minutes extra time or penalties, to create that history.
2: Australian coach Tony Popovich has fronted cameras, telling the global football media his young side deserves to be in the round of 32.
6: We feel good. We certainly respect our opponent. They're like us, wanting to win their first knockout game. So it will be a special match, and we're delighted that we're at this stage, and we want to show once more Australian football on the world stage.
2: To make history, Australia will have to beat Egypt, the side that has lost just three of its past 13 matches. Two-time Premier League champion Mo Salah is the side's star player, but is recovering from a hamstring injury. He's been selected as part of the squad, but isn't certain to start on the ground in the first 11. Paul Williams is co-host of the Asian Game Soccer podcast.
7: He is going to play at some point, so whether that is off the bench or whether that's from the starting 11 remains to be seen. A player at his age with a hamstring injury, with the issues that he's had in the past, it would be a big risk to start him. But, you know, it is knockout football. It's, you know, you're losing, you're out. So perhaps they're prepared to take that risk. He's obviously an enormous threat
2: The Socceroos are coming off an eight-day break. The Australians beat Turkey 2-0 in the first game of the tournament, but they haven't scored a goal in the two games since that victory.
7: You could argue with

0: probably haven't looked like scoring all that much since that game as well. So that will be the biggest conundrum for Tony Popovic to sort out, is to how does he line up his attack? Which players does he choose? He's chopped and changed in every game so far, trying to find that right formula in attack as to getting the balance right between attack and defence. And if you can find the magic formula to score the goals that they've struggled to do so far, then I certainly think our defence has been one of the strongest at the tournament so far. So I am confident that that can hold up. It's whether we can find a way through at the other end, I think, is going to be the biggest test for us.
1: Paul Williams sees Egypt as the favourites going into the game.
0: If Australia were to get up, I think it would certainly be viewed as an upset around the world. Perhaps not a massive upset like, say, Saudi Arabia beating Argentina back in 2022, but an upset nonetheless.
1: Across the country, state and territory governments have adapted liquor laws to allow pubs and clubs to open in the middle of the night to screen the game.
2: Before this announcement, we had a lot of interest, but obviously, you know, without the licence, couldn't open. So people were pretty excited when we said we could.
1: Victorian woman Maeve is venue manager at a neighbourhood pub in Melbourne's inner north, and will be opening the venue at 3 a.m. Eastern Standard Time for the game.
2: We're doing bacon and egg rolls, BLTs. Unfortunately, our coffee machine died, so we can't be offering coffee, but fresh beer as usual.
1: It's a welcome boost for the business.
2: Good to bring people in the door, get, you know, sales up, and it's nice being able to provide, you know, the community vibe.
1: Prime Minister Anthony Albanese has made a suggestion for his state premier counterparts.
3: I don't want to throw a hand pass to Prue or to, I'll see Chris Minns in a little while. But I reckon if we win the World Cup, we might give everyone a week.
1: The Socceroos have become a focal point for the debate about multiculturalism, something the Prime Minister made a point of bringing up.
3: Who we are is a plus for us. We should be proud of it and we should celebrate it, just as we'll celebrate every Socceroo, whether their name is Irinkunda or Irvine. They're all just proud to be representing our country, but they're also proud of who they are.
1: The Socceroos' Egypt game kicks off at 4 a.m. Eastern Standard Time tomorrow morning.
4: Best of luck to the Socceroos. Oliver Gordon with that report. This is PM. I'm Samantha Donovan. You can hear all our programs live or later on ABC Listen. Ahead, Taylor Swift's secret wedding. Is she getting married in New York this weekend, or is the fuss in town all an elaborate plot? Now to a remarkable birthday. West Australian Brian Wally has celebrated his 104th this week with friends and family who've flown in from around the world. Reaching that extraordinary age is a big achievement for anyone. But during World War II, Mr. Wally was a Royal Air Force pilot, shot down by the Germans over the North Sea. After spending 2 days in freezing water, he was captured and spent 3 years as a prisoner of war. Madigan Landry reports from Margaret River.
5: Surrounded by family, Brian Wally marks a moment few people reach. 104 years old, celebrated with smiles, chocolate cake and a group photo. He's led an extraordinary life. 85 years ago, when Brian Wally was just 19 years old, he was flying with four crewmates in a World War II bomber returning from an air raid over Germany. They were on their way back to Britain when disaster struck.
6: I was a pilot. I got shot down, landed in the middle of the North Sea in a howling gale.
5: The North Sea is a rugged body of water between Britain and Norway. After crashing into the freezing water, Brian Wally managed to get into a life raft.
6: Next morning, the wind, a bit vicious than the rest, turned the dinghy over. Five people flapping in the water. Two of them got washed away. Never saw them again. Three of us got back into the dinghy. One died that night. The next one died the next afternoon.
5: He was alone, in extreme conditions, but he survived 2 days at sea.
6: 2 days in the dinghy. Nothing to eat, nothing to drink, and nearly dead.
5: Eventually, he was rescued by German soldiers and spent the next 3 years as a prisoner of war. Now, as he enjoys his birthday at his retirement home in Margaret River, he shares a simple philosophy.
6: After that, dying's never worried me. I've just live the day at a time. Some days are good and other days are not so good, but every day is a bonus, and I'm still going.
5: Brian Wally was born in 1922 in Cheshire in the United Kingdom. After the war, he married Mare, his wife of 76 years. The couple emigrated to Australia in 1967. He took several mining and exploration jobs throughout WA before they settled in Margaret River. They had five children, and when asked to describe his greatest achievement, Brian doesn't hesitate.
6: Getting married and having five children.
7: Yeah. Yeah.
6: They're all here. Come to see me at 104.
5: All five of Brian's children made it to his birthday party. One of his sons, Hugh Wally, says his dad always prioritised family.
8: Just the way he brought us up, I think. Mum and Dad, they just did a really good job with most of them. But anyway, no, it was just the way we were brought up. It was just great.
5: Hugh Wally says his father taught them to be comfortable with who they were, and his qualities are simple.
8: Honest, straight, and somebody to be admired, yeah.
5: A family grateful for each milestone made by a man who enjoyed one day at a time.
4: And is continuing to do so. What a life. Congratulations to Brian Wally. That report from Madigan Landry in Margaret River in WA. Well, in New York City, the speculation is feverish. Is pop superstar Taylor Swift marrying her footballer fiancé Travis Kelce at Madison Square Garden this weekend? The New York Police Department has closed streets around the venue, and lobster and flowers have apparently been delivered to the legendary stadium. Or is an elaborate plot underway to fool us all? Rachel Hayter prepared this report.
9: The romantic turmoils of perhaps the most famous woman in the world have been writ large in the lyrics of her smash hit pop songs for 20 years. And I wouldn't marry me either, a couple logical people pleaser. Taylor Swift's confessional songwriting reads like an intelligent and sensitive woman's diary. Her depth of feeling and her sincerity, so often about complex, sometimes destructive relationships, are what make her so...

0: which is why, after being invited into Taylor's internal world, living through her heartbreaks, so many Swifties are so excited that she's finally found the one.
1: In my brain, it's royalty, that's for sure. I feel like this is the American royal wedding at this point.
2: Yeah. Definitely a fairy tale theme. Like, literally all the decorations, it like seems like it's like white, like maybe something princessy.
1: Fairy tales I saw too. Yeah. So like glitz and glam at the same time. It's so nice to see her so happy, and like I feel like there's been so many years of like seeing her go through different boyfriends that maybe didn't treat her right, and it's like just so nice to see her finally finding someone who's so good for her, and it's like honestly just nice to see for the rest of us.
0: His name is Travis Kelce, American football's Kansas City Chiefs player, who famously attended an Arrowhead Stadium concert of Taylor Swift's record-breaking Eras Tour, bearing a friendship bracelet with his phone number on it.
3: It was such a wild romantic gesture. This is sort of what I've been writing songs about wanting to happen to me since I was a teenager. Yeah.
4: The way this guy landed her. Okay. No chance that whole podcast thing worked.
3: You manifested it.
4: I did, yes. I'm the luckiest man in the world.
3: I love this like new world that Travis has shown me, because I really, it's so fun. It's so exciting.
5: Girls, I don't need to catch the bouquet to know a hard rock is on the way. And baby,
0: the couple has been dating since 2023 and announced their engagement on social media in August last year with the caption, "Your English teacher and your gym teacher are getting married." But the details of the wedding itself are being kept private. We know a number of streets

0: In Midtown Manhattan in New York City have been shut down. We know Madison Square Garden has been booked for an event from the 29th of June until the 3rd of July, and that lobster and bouquets are arriving. Swifties are holding our collective breath for updates and songs about Taylor Swift's Bride era.
1: Rachel Hayter. That's PM for this week. PM's producer is John Stewart. Technical production by Joram Toth and David Sargent. I'm Samantha Donovan. Go Socceroos. I hope you have a great weekend. Good night.

0: Adam Story with ABC News. Further testing is underway to confirm the first suspected case of H5 bird flu detected in New South Wales. Jessica Kidd reports.
1: The giant petrel found at Hawke's Nest north of Newcastle is the first suspected case of H5 bird flu on Australia's east coast and the first for New South Wales. It follows another suspected case in a dead giant petrel at Mullaloo north of Perth, along with five previously confirmed cases in Western Australia and South Australia. State Agriculture Minister Tara Moriarty says around 500 trained officers are now ramping up surveillance.
2: So they're checking this area of the state around Hawke's Nest and the Mid-North Coast and other high-risk parts of the state looking for birds.
1: The minister says there's no spread to the egg or poultry industries and eggs and chicken remain safe to consume.
0: The Shadow Attorney General and Leader of the Opposition in the Legislative Council, Damien Tudorhope, has stood down in the wake of an ICAC investigation into electoral donations. Opposition Leader Kelly Sloane has issued a statement saying he offered to stand aside during the hearings where he'll be called as a witness, but he is not under investigation himself and there is no suggestion of wrongdoing. The ICAC announced earlier this week it will hold 8 weeks of public hearings into improper donations to the New South Wales Liberal Party. Meanwhile, the state's corruption watchdog has heard Interim Vice Chancellor John Dewar accepted he played some role in helping his consultancy firm Quarter Mentha pursue additional work at the University of Wollongong. Kelly Fuller reports.
3: The hearing examined ongoing communications between Professor Dewar and Quarter Mentha after he joined the university and whether they undermined conflict management arrangements. He accepted some conduct could be viewed as inappropriate, but maintained he was never the final decision maker on contracts awarded to the firm. He also described inheriting a university with a poor culture, weak leadership and significant underinvestment, saying it felt to me that everything was broken. The evidence came as the university announced Chancellor Michael Still had resigned effective immediately. The inquiry resumes next week.
0: A woman who attacked Federal Senator Lydia Thorpe after an AFL match has been spared jail time. Here's Melbourne court reporter Christian Silver.
4: Details of the case can only be reported now after Miss Thorpe's lawyers won a suppression order stopping media reporting until today. The brawl took place outside the MCG in 2024 following the Dreamtime at the G game between Essendon and Richmond. Senator Thorpe and two friends were attacked by Ebony Jan Bell, who punched Miss Thorpe in the face and knocked her to the ground. Miss Thorpe missed several days of Parliament because of her injuries. Today, Bell was sentenced to a community corrections order over the attack and another unrelated assault. Outside court, she said she wasn't sorry.
0: Former AFL star Nicky Winmar will return to court next month to learn his sentence for assaulting a woman in northern Victoria last year. Anna McGuinness reports.
5: The Bendigo Magistrates Court heard the woman was fearful for her life during the assault in Cahoona in May 2025. A magistrate today found Winmar guilty of 3 counts of unlawful assault and common law assault after he dragged the woman by the hair before slamming her head into a wooden door. The magistrate said he found the woman to be a credible witness, despite some inconsistencies in her evidence. Winmar is an Australian Football Hall of Fame inductee and was celebrated for fighting back against racial abuse. His barrister told the court he'll seek a community corrections order when the matter returns for sentencing in August.
0: China has dismissed US and EU criticism over a new law on ethnic unity as a malicious smear and interference in its internal affairs. The law gives Beijing the basis to take action against people outside its borders. China passed the law in March to create a shared national identity among the country's 55 ethnic minority groups. To sport, and anticipation is building ahead of Australia's round of 32 FIFA World Cup knockout match against Egypt early tomorrow morning. Larry Buttrose reports.
6: Fans are expected

0: to flock to live viewing sites throughout the country, including Melbourne's Federation Square and Darling Harbour in Sydney. If Australia wins, it'll be the Socceroos' first ever victory in a World Cup knockout match. The game is due to kick off in Dallas at 4 a.m. tomorrow, Australian Eastern Time. In round of 32 matches played today, Spain had an easy 3-0 win over Austria in Los Angeles. Cristiano Ronaldo scored off a penalty in Portugal's 2-1 victory over Croatia in Toronto, and Switzerland downed Algeria 2-0 in Vancouver.
1: The chance of light showers on the southern slopes and ranges tomorrow, also the far southern inland, and there's the chance of snow flurries on the alpine ranges at 1400 metres. For Sydney, an overnight low of 10, then a sunny day with a top of 19. It's 25 to 7.
2: Please don't panic buy. There's no need. People should be buying eggs as they normally would. People should be buying chicken as they normally would.
3: There are two more suspected cases of the deadly H5 bird flu virus. Giant petrels found coast to coast at each end of the country. Authorities say they're working closely with poultry farmers and are well prepared. We'll take a look at how on Australia Wide. And
4: unless you've experienced gold fever, it's difficult to describe how powerful the force that is.
3: Just how far and wide are the scars of the gold rush across the Victorian landscape? My name's Alex Barwick. You're listening to Australia Wide, coming to you from Aranda Country in Mbantwa, Alice Springs. We head first to the beach at Hawk's Nest, a popular tourist spot on the mid-north coast of New South Wales, where a giant petrel, a migratory seabird, has turned up. It's the state's first suspected case of the deadly H5 bird flu, and follows confirmed cases in South Australia and Western Australia over the past fortnight. New South Wales Agriculture Minister Tara Moriarty held a press conference earlier explaining how the bird was found.
2: The bird is a wild bird. It is a wild seabird, a migratory bird that has flown in from other parts of the world. And a member of the public identified it as looking ill and did the right thing, called it into the hotline that we have up and running that we ask people to use if they do see sick birds anywhere around New South Wales.
3: It was the behaviour of the bird that alerted authorities, as explained by New South Wales's chief vet, Joe Coombe.
5: These are migratory seabirds that don't typically make land unless, of course, they are sick or have something wrong with them. And obviously this was the case.
3: The Agriculture Minister was also quick to explain that bird flu surveillance has been scaled up.
2: Over 500 people are now working on surveillance. So they're checking this area of the state around Hawke's Nest and the mid-north coast and other high-risk parts of the state looking for birds. That includes fisheries officers over the water. That includes people in national parks. That includes people on in agriculture, looking for birds that might look ill so that we can see if there are any more. So that surveillance has been increased now and will continue over the weekend.
3: While on the other side of the country, Western Australia has recorded another suspected positive case of H5 bird flu. That state's Agriculture Minister, Jackie Jarvis, says the latest case in WA was also a giant petrel. This one found at Mullaloo Beach near Perth.
6: Samples from the deceased giant petrel found in Mullaloo were submitted to the Department of Primary Industries and Regional Development for preliminary testing, and it has returned a suspect positive result for H5 bird flu. Additional samples have been sent to the CSIRO's Australian Centre for Disease Preparedness to confirm the results. There is no evidence of spread or large-scale deaths in local wildlife or any detections in poultry.
3: But the arrival of bird flu in Australia, the last continent in the world to be reached by the deadly strain, is of great concern to the poultry industry. The New South Wales Ag Minister, Tara Moriarty, was keen to stress while there's been no spread into the state's poultry industry yet, the government is working closely with producers.
2: They've got great restrictions in place for biosecurity protection on their properties proper. At this stage, the decisions are made based on risk, and the risk has not increased for poultry farms, but we'll continue to work with them. There are scenarios planning in place for any eventuality, and it's very important that people understand eggs will still

0: be available. Chicken will still be available. Just purchase it as you would normally. And if we need to expand our biosecurity protections, put biosecurity zones in place, we'll work closely with industry to do that.
1: New South Wales Minister Tara Moriarty speaking there. Federal Minister for Agriculture Julie Collins has come out saying the new cases are disappointing, but the strong public response has been vital in strengthening national biosecurity.
2: While these additional suspect cases are disappointing, this is a sign that our strong biosecurity system is working. All cases have now been detected in single migratory birds. We know that these birds can travel long distances and can occasionally reach Australia from regions such as the subantarctic, where we know the H5 bird flu is present. I want to reiterate that there is no evidence of any mass mortalities at this time due to the H5 bird flu, nor is there any evidence of it in any other animal populations at this point in time. There is also no evidence of infection in our poultry or agricultural systems, and that there continues to be a low risk to human health. The fact that we've got these detections early on is, I think, an incredible testament to the Australian public, and I also want to thank them again. I always say biosecurity is a shared responsibility, and Australians have truly been doing their bit, and they have been reporting the dead and sick birds, and they are being triaged appropriately by states and territories, and states and territories are obviously testing where appropriate.
1: And if you spot sick or dead birds or other animals, do report them to the Emergency Animal Disease Hotline on 1800 675 888.
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1: We head to a remote primary school in Western Australia now, out near Wave Rock, about 300 plus kilometres east of Perth, in sheep and wheat country. It's here that chunks of asbestos have been found in the playground by students and staff for at least the last 12 years. Each time, the education department tapes off the section, the pieces of asbestos are removed, and then the area is reopened. Parents are now saying this is unacceptable. Reporter Rosemary Murphy has more.
4: First of all, it's exposed in a storm, or a gardener or a kid has actually dug it up, and then there's this piece of asbestos. So they notify the teachers, who then notify the education department, which is based in Narrogin. So they send someone out, remove the piece of asbestos, and basically they just continue.
5: Catherine Mayfield knows the process well for what happens when asbestos is found in the playground, most recently in June, and has traced back the potential cause.
4: It's kind of like a mound of dirt, I guess, and it has a garden on it, and it also has a toilet block kind of on it as well. And it's been there for a really long time, and we've traced it back to the late 70s. And originally there was an original toilet block that was knocked down, and it was asbestos, and it was covered up with dirt and the new toilet block built on top of it. And we think over time, with erosion and kind of kids digging in the garden, that it has exposed asbestos, and it's exposed it for years and years now, but it seems to be coming up more frequently over time.
5: Darren Gittos also has children attending the school and says the department has failed to properly address the problem.
6: First of all, it seems like a complete waste of money. They send someone from 2.5 hours away to come and collect this one shard. So it seems really frustrating that this has been going on for years and it's not actually fixing the problem. It's just, fixing that problem at the time.
5: Melita Markey is the Chief Executive Officer of the Asbestos Disease Society of Australia and has concerns about potential health impacts.
7: My view on the matter is it should be properly sealed with, proper cover, the contaminated areas, and then over the holidays appropriately removed. And that's probably with diggers digging it all out and then replacing the playground sand. All children are precious and we should be taking everything in our power to prevent any exposure.
5: A Department of Education spokesperson said the safety of students and staff was their priority. They said as a precautionary measure, further assessment of the site would take place during the July school holidays to identify any further actions required. Parents have written letters to WA Education Minister Sabine Winton calling for an urgent removal of contaminated materials but have not received a response.
4: Then we just feel like out here, because there's fewer children involved, it's just a constant band-aid solution and it's not rectifying the actual problem. I just don't think this would happen if it were in a larger populated area.
1: Hyden Primary School PNC President Catherine Mayfield, ending that report from Rosemary Murphy. My name's Alex Barwick. You're listening to Australia Wide. Still to come on the program, new research has placed one desert town in the top 10 queer-friendly towns across the country. We'll go back to the 1980s, where it all began.
8: I wasn't even out to my family at that time, so I needed, to be really well grounded in community. And I think it was just so important to me.
1: I'll let you know which town shortly and how a punk rock band from regional Western Australia has made it in Hollywood.
9: You can understand we're a tiny little band from the middle of nowhere and you're offering us all this money, like it doesn't make sense. We definitely thought it was a scam for a while.
1: But first to regional Victoria. It's often said that Australia was founded on the sheep's back, but in some parts of the country, others argue it was the gold nugget. Now, the Victorian government has uncovered the scale of the legacy of the gold rush on its landscape, thanks to a new mapping project. Alice Walker has the story.
10: Sometimes it seems like everyone's got a gold rush story, and that includes Geological Survey Victoria Director Louise Goldie Divco.
11: You know what? My great-great-grandfather was a miner in the 1870s in the Buckland Valley, and there is a place called Goldie Spur Track right next to the Buckland River.
10: This month marks 175 years since Victoria became its own state and its first gold discovery was announced. But it also marks a new understanding of that history and the scars it's left behind, as the state government is wrapping up a major mapping project of historic mining features.
11: When we first started this project a few years ago, we had a database with around about 30,000 or so mining features in it. And by mining features, I'm referring to individual like shafts and prospecting holes, workings, adits. Adits are like tunnels that are, you see like in the side of a hill. I think that's what people might think of when they think of like a historic mine. Piles of material, like they're called mullock heaps.
10: Ms. Goldie Divco said the project has drastically increased that figure from 30,000 to 230,000. Surveys were carried out in the Golden Plains, Central Goldfields, Greater Melbourne and the High Country.
11: What we found was that we didn't have an, accurate record of what was actually on the ground. So what we know now is that we've got 230,000 individual features, and this is just on Crown land. This is where our mapping has concentrated. We know that there are features on private land as well.
10: These maps were created using LIDAR, or light detection and ranging.
11: It's a bit like echolocation, but with light instead of sound. So like you put a LIDAR device in a light aircraft and it sends out little like tiny laser beams and they hit objects and then they bounce back.
10: Combined with 3D mapping, this system works almost like X-ray vision, looking through trees and buildings to come up with an image of the ground surface. Ms. Goldie Divco said the data will assist firefighting operations and emergency services, as well as land managers, to navigate historic mines.
11: I'm not surprised to end up with this number. I think it's a truer representation of what we actually have.
10: Full-time prospector Chris Bogus has said he was not surprised by the figures either.
12: From Albury Wodonga all the way through the High Country, all the way up north through Bathurst and Orange, and it just keeps going and going and going. There's a huge belt of mines here. Yeah, hundreds of thousands of holes marked and unmarked, known and unknown.
10: He said prospectors are already using the data from the earlier stages of LIDAR mapping on their expeditions.
12: It's my favourite part. I love finding old mines. There's all different types and they're all interesting.
10: The Wodonga-based prospector said he's inspired by the shared dreams and the ingenuity of gold seekers who've come before him.
12: It's impressive to see that and to sort of feel that energy there. And unless you've experienced gold fever, It's difficult to describe how powerful the force that is.
10: The final report of the state government's LIDAR mapping project will be released in the coming weeks.
1: Prospector Chris Bogussis ending that report from Alice Walker. Now to my part of the country, Alice Springs, Mbantua. New research has placed the desert town in the top 10 queer-friendly towns across the nation. But this isn't really anything new. Alice Springs has been affectionately dubbed the lesbian capital of Australia for decades. Some say this began when feminists from around the country flocked to the centre for Pine Gap protests in the 1980s, many going on to make the town their home. Reporter Elsie Lange has taken a look at what's made the town such an inclusive hub in outback Australia.
8: I don't know if younger people moving to the community have that same sense of it being a refuge to them, but I think it was for lesbians at that time, and gay men too, in the 80s and 90s.
13: For decades, the remote town of Alice Springs has been affectionately dubbed the unofficial lesbian capital of the country. It is an unlikely title for an outback metropolis located in an arid desert, surrounded by industries like pastoralism and mining. Many locals see the designation as a source of pride, a signifier of the town's inclusivity and warm embrace of those who want to make the isolated desert town their forever place. With a lesbian history some say is rooted in feminism and protest, the town continues to draw lesbian and queer people from all over the country for work.
14: So what we found in this research is that Alice Springs actually sits within the top 10 for the proportion of same-sex couples in the population in Australia. It's the only remote local government area that does so, and it's the only local government area in the top 10 where the majority of the same-sex couples are lesbian, so female-female couples.
13: New research by Charles Darwin University demographer Andrew Taylor, which uses 2021 census data, shows that of Australia's top 10 LGBTQ plus inclusive cities, Alice Springs is the only remote area to make the cut.
14: The composition of same-sex couples, if you like, in Alice Springs was very different than for the others in the top 10, you know, the others in the inner city areas, insofar as there were far more female-female couples than male-male. So for Alice Springs, 67% of same-sex couples were female-female. So lesbian couples, whereas in the inner city areas, local government areas in the top 10, it was about that proportion, but it was male-male.
13: Mr. Taylor puts this down to a few factors, including an increase in the number of women living in Alice Springs from the turn of the century due to the women-dominated service industries that exist here.
14: This is quite unusual for a remote place, a sort of frontier place, if you like, because, of course, these sorts of places tend to have more males than females because of the nature of the industries that tend to go on there. And the obvious ones you can think of include mining, resource extraction and agriculture and defence, which have all traditionally been male-dominated. Alice Springs in general has progressively become a bigger and bigger hub for servicing the surrounding communities. And they are, again, tend to be a higher female ratio in the workforce for those sectors.
13: While there has always been a lesbian presence in Central Australia, it was a 1983 women-only peace camp at Pine Gap that brought a critical mass to the town. Long-term Alice Springs couple Jenny Taylor and Sue Fielding were both a part of that 800-strong feminist peace coalition called Women for Survival, protesting nuclear war and the Joint Defence Facility's potential to make Australia a nuclear target. They didn't know each other yet, but have since seen each other in photographs of the two-week-long camp near the American base in November 1983. Jenny Taylor is an artist.
15: What was it about Mbantua that you think made you want to stay and that makes it an inclusive place now for, and at the time, did you identify as a lesbian or as a, how did you?
8: I did, absolutely. I was a baby one, but I definitely was one. And I think that it was a person-to-person invitation for me. Like, I knew that I wanted to come to this area, but when I mentioned it to friends, I got passed on from one to the next, and that was incredible. That made it so much more possible for me to imagine relocating, and I had one phone number when I drove into town. I have to remember now how it was, but at that time as a younger lesbian, it didn't necessarily feel that safe where I was or in my family, and the sense of community, I think, here, it was also a way of kind of compensating for some of that oppression and, you know, prejudice. Like, I wasn't even out to my family at that time. So I needed, to be really well grounded in community. And I think that was just so important to me.
13: Meg Wright is in her late 20s. She identifies as bisexual and is in a queer relationship. She moved to Alice Springs 4 years ago. The social policy worker is originally from a small country town in Victoria. She said moving to Alice Springs helped her feel more secure in her identity as a queer person.
16: I would describe Mbantu as like in its community as being so diverse, and the queer community as being part of that. And I think that diversity here is really normalized, and that's awesome, because you're not, for being queer, you're not sticking out like a sore thumb or drawing attention. I don't think I was surprised by how queer Alice Springs was, because part of the movie education that my parents really wanted me to have was Priscilla, Queen of the Desert, was like absolutely top of the list for like Australian cinema. And so it's probably always influenced me wanting to be here. It's really nice to be in this community where you feel really safe.
13: This sentiment is shared by Alice Springs' first gender non-conforming town councillor, Aya Newport, who said one of the town's strengths was its diversity.
17: Well, we're home to Australia's first community-controlled queer and trans health service. We have a lingering culture of social justice thanks to the women and lesbians who were here in the 1980s protesting Pine Gap. And there's just a pumping queer arts and music scene.
1: Aya Newport ending that story from reporter Elsie Lange. And finally on Australia Wide, we head to Geraldton. What began as three mates jamming in a kitchen on Western Australia's Midwest coast has turned into playing European festivals to thousands of people, and now a song in a new Hollywood film. Chloe Henville has the story.
18: When an email landed in the inbox of Western Australian punk band Fat Salad asking to use one of their songs in a Hollywood film, vocalist and bass player Jazz McCartney and her bandmates thought it was too good to be true.
9: You can understand, we're a tiny little band from the middle of nowhere, and you're offering us all this money, like it doesn't make sense. We definitely thought it was a scam for a while.
18: Hailing from Geraldton in WA's Midwest, the punk rock trio draw on the port city's quirks for inspiration in their lyrics, like their hometown's unusually strong winds.
19: The idea of a song about Geraldton and the wind getting placed in a big Hollywood picture is just too unbelievable. So we didn't think it was going to be true. And yeah, after a bit of back and forth, eventually, yeah, we got the deal done. But yeah, there was a lot of sort of confusion leading up to that.
18: The song's called Southerly, and it caught the ear of a music supervisor for the latest installment of US comedy franchise Jackass, Best and Last.
9: So they ended up messaging us from the official Jackass Instagram account, like, hey, this is real. Like, oh my God, sorry.
18: Starring US actor Johnny Knoxville, the Jackass franchise began as a box office hit in the early 2000s, capturing Knoxville and a gang of daredevils as they carried out a series of unscripted and often dangerous stunts.
9: It's insane. I still, like, I know that it's there, but I haven't seen it yet because it's not in cinemas here in Geraldton yet. But when I see it, then I'll get really excited.
18: Advertising themselves as a group of mates who like to play loud music, guitarist Ken McCartney says Rat Salad began as a casual jam amongst friends to pass the time.
19: I think back in about 2017 or 2018, our friend Erica, who plays the drums, I think we were playing at the same footy club as her, myself and Jazz, and she was playing footy as well, and we just wanted to do something to pass a bit of the time and have some beers and have some fun. So we formulated this idea to, you know, play some music and jam in our kitchen.
18: Singer Jazz McCartney says their musical ambitions never extended beyond their own backyard.
9: I never expected to leave our kitchen. Like, the first time that we, like, wrote our own song instead of just playing covers, it's like, oh, this is sick. This is the best thing we'll ever do. And then we got a gig in Perth. We're like, oh, my God, we've done it. Just like everything since is just exciting.
18: But the band's hardcore sound and unique lyrics had found them a fan base across the world, with the trio fresh off the plane from a European tour.
19: The tour was the biggest thing that we've ever done in terms of playing live music. We did 16 shows in 18 days across, I think, about 8 countries. It was a real eye-opener, and yeah, to go overseas and play your music in front of a completely foreign crowd and for them to be singing words back to you, it was super surreal. Just couldn't believe it.
18: And now, with their small slice of Hollywood stardom, they're getting a taste of the US market too.
9: We've been getting so much attention from the US, like people wanting us to come over and tour which is really exciting and also terrifying.
19: People in the industry as well. A Texas music manager, you know, got wind of it and wants to help get us into the States and other sort of booking agents and all that sort of thing. So it certainly spurred on a lot of industry attention for us, which is something that we're still trying to work out how to handle.
18: Despite their overseas success, they say the hardest market to crack has been their own hometown.
9: The crowds elsewhere probably like our music more, but there's no one more supportive than our town.
19: I'd say it's probably still more daunting playing to 50 people in Geraldton than it is to playing to 3,000 people in Germany, because the guys in Gero, you know, it's your old footy coach or your school teacher or your colleagues, your brother's friend. They can bring you down to earth pretty quick with that tribe.
1: Chloe Henville reporting there. And that's Australia Wide for today. My name's Alex Barwick. Thanks to the program's producer, Alex Hyman, and thanks for listening. Have a great weekend.

0: Adam Storey with ABC News. The state government says it's been preparing for the H5 bird flu to arrive in Australia for several years. The state has reported its first suspected positive case of H5 bird flu, with further testing underway. New South Wales Chief Veterinary Officer Dr. Joanne Coombe says poultry and fishing industries are prepared.
1: We were all very aware that this was looming and that Australia was the last continent to have not had H5 bird flu. So we have, yes, trained up many, many members of staff across all different government agencies.
0: Senior Liberal Party figure Damien Tudorhope has stood down from the New South Wales Shadow Cabinet after he was called as a witness to an ICAC inquiry. Sean Tarry-Goodwin has more.
2: Shadow Attorney General and leader of the opposition in the Legislative Council, Damien Tudorhope, will sit on the backbench while the Independent Commission Against Corruption investigates political donations to the Liberal Party. Mr. Tudorhope says the investigation involved several people with whom he's had close relationships. He says there's no suggestion of any wrongdoing by himself, and he's not under investigation. Opposition leader Kelly Sloan says the move will ensure Mr. Tudorhope can focus on the proceedings.
0: The Victorian Liberal Party has agreed to delay a decision around whether or not it will dump MP Moira Deeming as a candidate. Natasha McFarlane reports.
3: Moira Deeming has been seeking an injunction in the Supreme Court against the Liberal Party and its president. She's facing disendorsement after she refused to apologise for claiming a colleague had assaulted her. The state executive was scheduled to hold a meeting this evening to decide whether she would remain as candidate for the Western Metropolitan Region. But after the MP launched the last-minute case, Justice Kerry Judd asked the party to hold off deciding on the matter until after a trial could be properly heard, which it agreed to. The case will return to court on July 17th.
0: A man has been granted bail 3 days after he allegedly helped smuggle foreign nationals into far north Queensland on a boat. Christopher Tester has more.
4: Chen Wenpeng faced the Cairns Magistrates Court today alongside 30-year-old Hao Wang. Both men are charged with an aggravated people smuggling offence involving more than five people. It's alleged a group of people without visas came ashore at Western Cape York Peninsula on Tuesday morning. Mr. Peng's lawyer, Rowan King, told the court his client was in Weipa to go fishing. Commonwealth prosecutor Christopher Moore unsuccessfully opposed Mr. Peng's release, arguing the 34-year-old could flee the country or interfere with witnesses. Co-accused Mr. Wang did not apply for bail. Both men are due to return to court in October.
0: The United Nations Human Rights Council will hold an emergency session on Sudan as fears grow of an imminent attack on the city of El Obeid by the paramilitary rapid support forces. More from the BBC's Imogen Folks.
5: What's happening in El Obeid bears chilling similarities to what happened in El Fasher. The city is surrounded. Civilians are attacked if they try to leave, but the means to survive in El Obeid are being destroyed. Water and power supplies, hospitals, even UN food convoys. When El Fasher fell to the rapid support forces last October, thousands of civilians were slaughtered in what both the UN and Amnesty International say were crimes against humanity. The UN Human Rights Chief warned 3 weeks ago El Obeid's 500,000 civilians were at risk of the same atrocities.
0: Prince Harry is planning to make a rare visit to Britain with his family next week. It will be the first time in 4 years the Duke of Sussex has travelled to the UK with his wife Meghan and their two children. But they're reconsidering the trip amid security concerns, with their request for taxpayer-funded police protection rejected by British authorities. Socceroos legend Robbie Slater expects head coach Tony Popovich to stick to his tactics so far in Australia's crucial World Cup round of 32 match against Egypt. The game is set to kick off in Dallas at 4 a.m. tomorrow morning, with all eyes on the fitness of Egypt's captain and Liverpool legend Mo Salah, who's had a hamstring injury. Robbie Slater says he expects the Socceroos to play a more of a passive game.
6: We will sit back, which means we will allow the opposition, as we always do, more possession than we have, and we like to hit them on the counter-attack. So for the listeners, please remember the Turkey game. That's the way we want to play.
0: To the weather for tomorrow, there's the chance of light showers on the southern slopes and ranges, the far southern inland, and there's the chance of snow flurries on the alpine ranges at 1,400 metres. Dry elsewhere. For Sydney, an overnight low of 10. A sunny day ahead with a top of 19. Cloudy with a high chance of showers on Sunday and 17. It's now 7:05.
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8: Hello. 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If you're new to the quiz, really simple, really fun, just a bit of trivia, anything and everything really, from pop culture, art, history, bit of newsy stuff, music, everything. If you get 7 right, you get a sausage, you're on a sausage roll, which means you get a free clue. If you get 10 right, well, you're a winner. You will receive the much-loved, very highly sought-after prize, which is the Weekend Evenings, the ABC Evenings Quiz Fridge Magnet. That's all yours. And then you pass on the baton to someone else to have a go and win like you have. So that's it. That is the quiz here on ABC Radio's Weekend Evening. So give me a call. Let's play 1-300-800-222. And another thing we like to do while we play the quiz is have a chat about something. And tonight we thought school holidays, we're kind of in the thick of it around the country. I think Tasmania, you're coming up. Oh, is it next week? So what you're up to? Any trips planned, events, activities, family? Are you going anywhere? Are you staying in? Are the grandkids coming over? Or if school holidays isn't you, do you have a trip or holiday planned as we head into the second half of the year? Yeah, let's chat about what you're up to these school holidays and beyond. 1-300-800-222. And to give you that little bit of time to get to the phone and give me a call, let's hear a track. Here's Accidentally Kelly Street by, I think it's Frente.

There's Frontier with Accidentally. Kelly Street as we get ready to play the weekend evening's quiz. The number to call to play, 1300 800 222. And tonight, let's talk about what you're up to these school holidays. If you've got any trips planned or events or activities, maybe things with family, maybe the grandkids are coming over. Or if school holidays isn't you, do you have a holiday or a trip coming up? Anything, you know, we're kind of heading into the second half of the year. So, yeah, let's chat about that while we play the quiz. 1300 800 222. I am definitely looking forward to the school holidays. I really do love when the school holidays roll around. So it was actually, I am kicking off the school holidays in our neck of the woods. So today was the last day of school for my daughter. And yes, some things have been, we're not going anywhere, but we floated around the idea of my friend and I taking our kids to the drive-in. And man, there really aren't a lot of drive-ins around, not in Sydney anyway. I know there's one in Blacktown, and we're thinking about that. But the movie choices were a bit dodge. They were few and far between. So it kind of fizzled, and I'm really disappointed. It's made me think about drive-ins, and I don't know, maybe we need to talk about drive-ins on the show. What do you reckon? Do that sometime in the near future. But I think there will be a theme park trip that might have to come around. There'll be movie nights, some things that are outdoors. I'm not too sure yet. I'm open for suggestions. We'll see what you come up with. Might be a bit inspirational for me as well. 1300 800 222. Let's play the National Weekend Evening

0: All right, our first caller and instant winner is Charlie and his mum in Mentone. Hello there, Charlie. Hello.
1: Hi.
0: Hi. And hi, mum.
1: Hi there.
0: Hello. You guys are the first callers tonight, so you are instant winners. Yay.
1: Yay.
0: How good's that? Now, Charlie, have your school holidays started?
1: Yeah, they started on, the first, week of holidays.
0: Yeah, your first week's done? Yeah, the first week was this week. How are you enjoying them? What have you been up to?
1: We went to Sydney from Monday to Thursday. And then funny thing about this is how I actually got into it. On the way back, I just heard of it and I was like, you can call in. So I played yesterday. I was like the second caller. I enjoyed it. I got kicked out, but then I heard there's a prize for the winner. And I heard today is a bit different because it's not Monday to Thursday, but it's a quiz, so I'm playing.
0: Yeah, good. I'm so glad you did. And it is. It pretty much is a continuous. The evening's quiz, yep, it's throughout the week. It's just a different voice on Friday and Sunday nights. It's Renee from Monday to Thursday, and then it's me. Actually.

0: out and about, chilling around our home. Oh, but when we were in Sydney, we did a lot of arcading.
1: Ooh.
0: We did two movies.
1: Yep. What'd you watch?
0: We watched Minions and...
1: Monsters, yep.
0: Monsters, and we watched Toy Story 5.
1: What did you think of both?
0: Yeah, they were decent.
1: They were decent. Cool. Was one better than the other? In your opinion?
0: Probably Minions and Monsters.
1: Probably Minions and Monsters. Yeah, fair enough. And arcading was good?
0: Yeah.
1: Yeah, what do you enjoy at the arcade?
0: Winning tickets so we can win prizes.
1: Oh, my goodness, really? Oh, you're just like, what is that? You're supposed to enjoy the games themselves. The prizes are just, it's nothing.
0: Yeah, well, I mean, the first time we did it, we tried to get 1,200 tickets for this FIFA World Cup ball and we got it. And then the second time we were going for this Pac-Man toy, which we thought was 1,300. So we got there and we thought we had got it, but we realized that was the ticket amount for the one next to it and the one had gone missing, but it was actually 3,000.
1: Oh, gosh. Mum, help me.
2: I feel your pain. If we people just go out and buy the FIFA World Cup ball, but for some reason, I pay for the arcade.
1: It's psychological. These arcade, growing up, there was never any of this tickets and get a prize thing. You just go in, spend some money, playing some fun games, done.
2: Yep, exactly. It's a bit like, it feels a bit like underage gambling, to be honest.
1: It doesn't just feel like it. It is. Exactly. Oh, Mum, I'm with you. But Charlie, is there a favorite game you have at the arcades?
0: Well, probably NBA Hoops if I had to be playing just for fun.
1: Yeah, they're fun. I like those. I like those ones. They're fun. They're good. Mum, do you get in on it as well?
2: No, Mum uses it as a chance to sort of just sit back and relax.
1: Yeah, fair
2: enough. Even though I've got it, the music is really loud, but I just try and drown it out.
1: So, yep.
2: Yeah, no, I don't get involved. It's definitely just for the kids.
1: It's just the kids. Off they go. All right, let's do this. Let's play the quiz. Our first question for tonight, Mum, you're there in case Charlie needs any help, which is very good. Let's do this. Daryl Braithwaite was the lead singer of which band in the 70s, in the 1970s?
0: Daryl who?
1: Daryl Braithwaite. Mum might know who he is.
0: Daryl Braithwaite was the lead singer of what band?
1: In the 1970s.
0: 1970s, okay.
2: I think
0: it might be.
1: What do you reckon, Mum? Don't forget, hey, if you don't know the answer, it's totally fine because you're still getting a prize.
0: My mum's saying Sherbet.
1: It is Sherbet. Nice. The brain kicked in, Mum. Well done.
0: Thank you.
1: All right, this one's for you, Charlie, before Mum, okay? Let's see how you go. In maths, what's the name given to a number that is only divisible by itself and one?
0: First prime number.
1: Nice work. Here's a follow-up on the maths question. What is the only even prime number, Charlie?
0: Two.
1: Nice. He's all over it, Mum.
2: He's got a best.
1: He's all over it. All right. Here's the next question. Mona, M-O-N-A, is a popular museum in Tasmania. What does Mona stand for? So it's an acronym.
2: Yeah, museum.
0: Museum in home. What do you mean?
1: So it's in Tasmania. The museum's called Mona, and each letter stands for something. Or like as in, it's the acronym. It's called what it's called, what the museum's called.
2: Yeah, Museum of Old and New Art.
1: You know it, Mum.
2: Yes, we've been there. Have you been there?
1: Sorry, I hit that. Say that again. Have you been?
2: Yes, we have been.
1: Oh, cool. How is it?
2: We took the
0: course. Oh!
2: Yeah.
0: Well, was it that, like, I'm starting to picture it, but I was only, like, 8 when we went there, so.
1: Oh, that was a long time ago now. Yep.
0: Underground.
1: I hear you, Charlie.
0: I could not have guessed Museum of
1: Old and New Art.
0: Yeah, I could not have guessed that unless my mum was there.
1: Yep, that's your brain's trust. Hey, look, you might know this one. Taylor Swift is reportedly due to get...

0: married this Friday evening, US time. Who's she marrying? I'm after the first and the last name.
1: Travis Kelce.
0: Travis Kelce.
1: No, I kind of knew that one. Because I knew he was an NFL player.
0: If Mum didn't know that one, I would be giving Mum a high five. Not because she'd be, you know, bowing out of the trivia game, but it's more, we don't need to know that. Like, it's fine.
2: I listen to too many podcasts on Mamma Mia.
0: Okay. All right. I've got a music question for you now. Name this song. So I'm going to play a little sound clue for you. And I'm after the name of the song and the artist performing it.
1: Do you think it'll be hard?
0: Take a listen. I don't think so. Although Joe, our wonderful producer, he can be a little bit of a trickster sometimes, but hopefully not. Let's see how we go. Take a listen.

0: Come on, Mum. Who's that? What's the name of the song?
1: Missy Higgins.
0: Yeah.
1: The girl.
2: Oh, God. Oh, I wanted.
0: Do you know
2: it
0: the
2: to
0: song,
2: be...
0: Charlie?
2: No, I wanted it to be a different singer though, and I wanted it to be like that was like the one song I don't know.
0: That's why I said, "Come on, Mum."
1: is it the special two?
0: It is. Yeah.

0: Yeah. Never known.
1: Well done. It is the special two.
2: Yay.
1: Cool. You guys make a great team, by the way. How good's this?
0: I guess the only ones I can get is the maths ones.
1: Not necessarily. You got Travis Kelce.
0: Well, yeah. Yeah. I kind of knew that.
1: Nah. Hey, credit where credit's due, Charlie. You're doing great. All right. Next question. What in business terms is the IMF?
3: The International Monetary Fund.
1: Nice.
0: Right, yeah,
1: so,
0: my mum's an accountant.
1: Oh, is she? Nice one, Mum. All right, that's seven, which means...
4: You're on a sausage roll.
1: Yay. So a sausage roll means that you get a free clue if you need one.
3: Ooh, okay.
1: Yeah, yeah. So if you're stuck on a question...
0: Oh, I thought it was a free sausage roll.
1: Not literally. You know what? I don't know why it's called a sausage roll. Oh, that's right, because you're on a roll. Yes, a sausage roll. Joe's just yelled into my ear, reminding me. He's probably told me more than once, actually. I think he has. No, he didn't yell in my ear, but, you know, he jumped it. Yeah, because you're on a roll. So, International Monetary Fund is correct. Next question. And don't forget, if you need a clue, you get one. A 210-year-old first edition of which Jane Austen novel is currently on display at the State Library of Victoria?
0: Oh, it's on the State Library of Victoria.
1: Of Victoria. Don't forget, you get a clue if you need one. What do you reckon, Mum?
0: We were actually at the State Library not that long ago, but...
1: In Victoria?
0: Me personally, I couldn't know. My mum's trying to think right now.
1: Yeah, but, so we're talking Jane Austen, a 210-year-old first edition. Don't forget, you get a clue if you need one. Just ask.
3: Yeah, okay. So what's the first letter then?
1: Maybe we'll go with that.
3: E. Okay, Emma.
1: Yep. Emma's right. Well done. All right. Next question. Victor Willis passed away this week. He was best known as the singer of which band? Did you catch this in the news? Victor Willis.
0: Oh, I feel like I knew that guy.
1: Yeah. He was best known as the singer of which band? It's kind of in the news recently.
0: Wait, no, the only time I've heard of Victor Willis was this week when I saw it on my phone.
1: Oh.
3: And do you know, Charlie, do you know the, I think I know the answer to this one. Charlie, the dance that you and your brother were doing yesterday with the hand movement, remember the YMCA?
0: Yeah.
3: Do you know the name of that band?
0: No. New York or something?
3: No, the Village People.
0: The Village People,
1: yeah.
0: Wait, when people of YMCA die.
1: Yeah.

0: Yeah, the white, that, you know what? I'm with you, Charlie. That's how I'd remember it as well. The YMCA guy. Village People is correct. That's the one. And the hair movements and everything, right?
1: Yeah.
0: All right. Next question.
1: Yeah,
0: oh, hang on. I've lost my. Ah, here we go. Okay. In which country? This is a geography question. In which country would you find the Isle of Skye?
1: The Isle of Skye.
0: Yeah, yeah.
2: I think it's Scotland. Is that right?
0: Yeah.
2: Yes.
0: Oh, my goodness. I was like, I'm quietly going, please get this right. Please get this right. Please get, because that's 10 right, which means, yeah, you guys are winners tonight. Yay! Which means you're not only getting a book, but you're going to get the very highly sought after Charlie. You got bragging rights on this, the ABC Evenings quiz fridge magnet.
2: Oh, great.
0: Charlie, yeah. Get excited. I know you're not excited about a book, but I want to hear excitement about this fridge magnet. You're going to love it when it comes.
2: Let's go.
0: Woohoo. Congratulations, Charlie and Mum, our first callers, instant winners and winners of 10 questions correct and the fridge magnet. It has been such a joy playing the quiz with you. Thank you so much. Don't go anywhere. I'm going to pop you on hold. Joe's going to take down your details so we can send you your prizes. Be sure to let Joe know what genres, I don't know, Charlie, maybe genre, book genres you're into or you think your brother likes, and we'll see what we can find.
2: Oh, thank you very much.
0: No, yeah, quick
1: question.
0: Okay, go, Charlie.
1: If we ever played this, say we played again tomorrow night and we called first and won again, what would we get?
0: Well, there is no quiz tomorrow night, so...
1: That's on right. Sunday.
0: Oh, on Sunday. Oh, well, look, you'd have to get to 10.
1: That's going to be tough. My mum was kind of just on fire tonight.
0: She was, but so were you. I told you, it's a team. You guys make an awesome team. All right, I'm going to pop you on hold and enjoy those prizes when they come to you. Thanks a lot, Charlie, and thanks a lot, Mum.
1: Thank you.
0: You guys have a good night. How good's that? See? You can be a winner too. So good. So much fun. 1-300-800-222 is the number to call to play the quiz with me. Jason's in Wagga Wagga. Hey there, Jason.
3: Hey, Serene. How are you?
0: I'm well, thank you. What are you up to? A school holiday is your thing?
3: Mate, we're empty nesters, mate, and I'll be working. And my middle daughter only moved out 12 months ago. So, mate, I used to love school holidays with the kids. We used to go camping. I've got a friend who owns the caravan park at Talbingo.
0: Oh,
3: so
0: awesome.
3: I'd take the tent and take the kids and do a bit of glamping. So you've got the powered side and all the amenities and the beautiful scenery of Talbingo. It's a beautiful part of the world.
0: Oh, how nice is that? Do you reckon hopefully one day with some grandkids maybe?
3: Oh, yeah, well...
0: Is that too far away at the moment?
3: Yeah, well, middle daughter's engaged and soon to be married. And but they're quite ambitious in their careers. And I don't know. That's what all the kids, a lot of the kids these days are just career-driven and kind of kids aren't that much in the future.
0: Yeah,
3: really. But,
0: maybe one, maybe none. It's a bit different now, isn't it?
3: Yeah.
0: But it is, but
3: each to their own.
0: Absolutely.
3: Like, you know, it's,
0: it's no, there's no right or wrong.
3: Exactly right.
0: Yeah.
3: Exactly right.
0: So then, given that's the case, any trips planned for you second half of the year?
3: Mate, I'm a truck, interstate truck driver, mate. I'm actually on my way home now and in the truck and So any holidays, mate, I'll have a truck driver's holiday at home.
0: Fair enough. So you'd just be looking forward to just being home.
3: Yeah. It is because I'm away all week.
0: Yeah, exactly. You're always on the road.
3: Always on the road. And I think we're due for an overseas trip. So probably back to Vietnam. We went over to Vietnam a few years ago and it's a beautiful country.
0: Yeah.
3: And
0: Good. Oh, good. Hopefully. Well, at least there's intentions there. So that's great. Beautiful.
3: Absolutely.
0: Cool. All right, Jason, to the quiz. Who was the lead singer of The Doors?

0: Oh, no. Yeah. Oh. Yeah, that's going to be a... that's going to be
1: I could just
0: picture him and...
1: come on, brain. Are you there? Sorry, cut out for a sec, Jason.
0: Yeah. Sorry, no, not coming. It's not coming to me. It'll be one of those things. But it was lovely to talk to you. And have a good weekend.
1: Nice to talk to you too. Thanks a lot. Have a great weekend, Jason. Thank you.
0: See you, mate. Bye.
1: Betty's in Dapto. Hey, Betty.
2: Hello, Serene.
1: How are you?
2: I'm fine, thank you.
1: Good, good. Do you have anything planned for these school holidays, Betty?
2: Not really. I'm 94.
1: 94. Wait a minute. Wasn't it your birthday recently?
2: No, not till the 28th of November.
1: Oh, it's coming up. Oh, gosh. I don't know. I must have got my wires crossed. I knew Betty and birthday were in the same sentence, but my dates were wrong. Okay. Betty, do you have any... We lost Betty. All good. We'll see if we can chat with her again. All right. Question we're up to on the quiz. Who was the lead singer of The Doors? Who was the lead singer of The Doors? If you know the answer, you've got a call to play the quiz with me. 1-300-800-222.
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1: We're playing the National Weekend Evenings Quiz. We're also talking about this holiday period. It's school holidays pretty much around the country, I think, Tasmania is coming up, I think. So what are you up to? Any plans? And if you don't do school holidays, then I don't know, we're going into the second half of the year. Do you have any trips planned, booked? Any activities, events, going overseas, going around the country? What you up to? 1-300-800-222 is the number to call. Dougie on the text line says, great thing to do on school holidays is to go camping, but don't go anywhere. Just set it up in the backyard. They invite their friends, have an awesome sleepover with pizza, and they can talk all night and enjoy the adventure. They may even see the stars. That sounds perfect. Thanks for that one, Dougie. 1-300-800-222. What about you? Kylie is in Eltham. Hello there, Kylie.
5: Hi.
1: Oh, Eltham, sorry. Kylie, tell me, school holidays, is it a you thing or not a you? If it's not a you thing, then any trips planned for the second half of the year?
5: We normally go away in school holidays, but I'm working. My daughter's doing year 12, so she's studying, and the other two are just potting around the house. But we did go away last holiday. We went to England, which
1: is lovely. Oh, nice. Okay, fair enough. So you had your trip, and now it's stay-in-ish. So you might do, maybe a day trip, a day out somewhere, or activity here and there to mix it up.
5: Yeah, something like that.
1: Weekends.
5: Yep. Yeah, something.
1: Yeah. All the best with your daughter as well in year 12, and hitting the books hard, and the other ones will keep themselves entertained, and they'll bump heads, they'll get along, they'll argue, all of it. It's all perfect.
5: Yes, what holidays are about.
1: That's it. All right, Kylie, do you know who the lead singer of The Doors was?
5: It's Jim Morrison.
1: That's right. Jim Morrison is correct. In which city is he buried? That's the next question.
5: I'm going to say Dublin?
1: Dublin. Unfortunately not Dublin, but nice work on Jim Morrison. Kylie, so good to play the quiz with you.
5: Thanks so much.
1: Enjoy some little pockets of time off with the kids through the school holidays. Yeah. Great to talk to you. Take care.
5: Thank you.
1: Bye-bye. Hey, Tony in Penshurst. Hello.
6: Hello, Serene. How are you going?
1: I'm well, thank you. What are you up to these school holidays?

0: is. Now, I know that you're retired. However, are your girls in school?
1: The oldest is working, but we do plan to go away. And the youngest is not coming, but she's doing her thesis.
0: Ah, okay, right, fair enough.
1: Her uni. So yeah, we're going to Melbourne for a week next week.
0: Beautiful.
1: And also, this is perfect time of the year for sport. There's the tennis, the soccer, everything else is going on. So go to the Socceroos.
0: This is true. You know, I didn't clock that. I didn't clock that, the World Cup's pretty much throughout the rest of the school holidays, well, at least in some states.
1: 3 weeks.
0: Yeah.
1: It's going right through.
0: It's good. It's going right through.
1: And just keep warm. That's the only thing.
0: Yes, that's right. Although we've had pockets here in Sydney of some really beautiful days.
1: Oh, it's been lovely. Yeah. Once the sun's out, it's
0: nice.
1: Lovely.
0: It is. Now, do you know which city Jim Morrison is buried in? And it's not Dublin.
1: It's Paris.
0: It is Paris. Nice work, Tony. All right, I've got a sound clue for you. Name this song and the artist or band performing it. Take a listen.
2: Looking back through time, you know it's clear that I've been blind. I've been a fool.
0: Any thoughts?
1: No real idea. It sounds familiar, but I'd be hazardous guessing. I'll pass it on to the next player. And I'll ring you from Melbourne.
0: All right, cool. Enjoy that when it comes around. Thanks a lot, Tony.
1: Yes. Thanks a lot, Serene.
0: Take care. Bye-bye. Jed is in, is it Viridale? Help me out, Jed.
3: Hi, yeah, it's Jed. It's Viridale.
0: Viridale. Okay, yep. Cool. Where's Viridale?
3: Yep. It's between Noosa and Yamundi.
0: Ah, lovely. Lovely.
3: Yep.
0: So, Jed, you're retired, holidays all the time. Is that right?
3: That's pretty much true.
0: Fair enough. Any, I don't know, family, kids, nieces, nephews, grandkids that are on school holidays that kind of enter your sphere during this time of year?
3: Not really, because our only grandkids are in Ohio in America.
0: Right. There you go,
3: but
0: yes.
3: They keep in touch. With, video chats all the time.
0: Thank God. Honestly, that's one thing I'm like, thank goodness for video chats, because it's such a good thing to be able to keep in touch with family overseas like that and actually, you know, put faces and, they're wonderful.
3: That's
0: right. So good. That's great. Awesome. Jed, I'm on a sound question. We're on a sound question.
3: Yep.
0: I'm going to play it again. Have a listen. I'm after the name of the song and who sings it. Take a listen.
3: Okay. Yep.
2: Looking back through time, you know it's clear that I've been blind. I've been a fool.
0: Does that?
3: I'm not really sure, but I think maybe Simply Red.
0: Oh, no, it's not Simply Red, unfortunately. Yeah, Simply. I know, right? Far out. Hey, but nonetheless, really good to talk to you. Thanks a lot, Jed.
3: No worries. Thanks.
0: Have a good night. Bye-bye.
3: Thank you.
0: Martin's in Engadine. Hello, Martin.
4: Hi, how are you?
0: Hi, I'm well, thank you. Are you doing school holidays? And if not, do you have a trip planned second half of the year?
4: Yeah, I'm going to Thailand.
0: Oh, sweet. Have you been before?
4: Never. Your first time.
0: Where are you going to go in Thailand?
4: Phuket.
0: Beautiful. How long are you going for?
4: 10 days.
0: That sounds great. When are you leaving?
4: July the 18th.
0: Countdown, Martin.
4: Yep.
0: How exciting. And what are you thinking? Are you going to do, so Phuket Island, but I guess the good thing about Thailand is you get to do sort of the island experience, but then you can do hustle bustle in the city and then there's tourist spots. So you kind of get a bit of everything, don't you?
4: Yeah, you do. I think you get a bit of everything.
0: Yeah, I reckon you're really going to enjoy it. I've had a few friends that have gone to Thailand that really sing its praises. So, that's nice. I hope you enjoy it when it comes around. Not too long.
4: Thanks.
0: Sweet. All right, how are you with this sound clue? Any thoughts on the song? Do you want me to play it again for you?
4: Yeah, play it again.
0: Name of the song and name of the artist or band performing it. It is not Simply Red. Take a listen.

0: Thoughts?
1: It's a a bit, it's a it's not I well I don't know actually that it's a
0: No,
1: dumb question.
0: it's
1: I
0: a.
1: really don't.
0: You got
1: I
0: to pass
1: really
0: it
1: don't.
0: on.
1: I think I might have to pass it on,
0: No, no
1: unfortunately.
0: worries, Martin. Hey, really good to talk to you and have fun in Thailand.
1: Thanks very much.
0: Take care. Have a good night. Bye bye. We've got Betty back. Hi, Betty.
2: Hello.
0: Hi. So, what were we talking about? Oh, yeah. School holidays, not so much. But any sort of trips or events sort of planned second half of the year?
2: Not really. No.
0: That's all right. That's okay. Fair enough. And
2: I'm
0: how?
2: pretty happy at home.
0: Yes, good. I can so appreciate that as well. Have you got family, friends around that come hang out?
2: My daughter lives close by.
0: Oh, that's nice.
2: Yeah.
0: Yeah. Oh, good. And she'll pop in and visit. And you got Adrian.
2: Yeah, I've got Adrian.
0: Yep. Beautiful. Beautiful. Cool. Does Adrian like to go away and you like to stay home and wants to go away, but you're
2: No,
0: like, nah, let's just stay home.
2: he doesn't usually. We used to go on holidays together,
0: Yep.
2: and we went on a cruise about, oh, I suppose it'd be about 15 years ago on one of the big boats,
0: Yep.
2: and that was a good trip.
0: That was a
2: And
0: good trip, yeah.
2: yeah,
0: Yeah, and now it's just about chilling and hanging out and being in each other's company. I think it's beautiful.
2: not too bad.
0: Hey Betty, how are you going? I know you've been on hold a bit. Do you want me to play this clue for you again?
2: Yeah, I've got Adrian here
0: All
2: now.
0: right, let's take a listen. So I'm after the name of the song and the artist or the band performing it. Take a listen.
3: Looking back through time, you know it's clear that I've been blind, I've been a fool.
2: No idea. Have y'all got no idea?
0: No, Adrian doesn't know either.
4: Sounds like
0: It's not Simply Red.
4: no.
2: Speak up, Adrian. What to say?
4: The chicken head. No, I haven't got it. Sorry.
0: No,
2: No,
0: that's all
2: sorry.
0: right, Adrian. No, all good. That's all right. Betty, it's always good to talk to you both. Thank you.
2: Bye.
0: Bye. Have a good night. Chat to you soon. Fiona's in Fairlight. Hey, Fiona.
5: Hi, how you doing?
0: Well, thanks. Are school holidays a thing for you?
5: They just started today, or last day of school today.
0: Yeah,
5: So
0: last day.
5: I'm a young bloke home for school. So I've got a couple of days off next week and we'll just potter around the place, I
0: Oh,
5: think.
0: perfect. Oh, good. Nice. What is he into? What is that? Has he asked for anything?
5: Oh, he's loving the FIFA World Cup. So I
0: Oh,
5: think there'll be a bit of
0: yes.
5: FIFA World Cup happening. I'm not sure about the 4 a.m.
0: I
5: tomorrow,
0: was
5: but we'll
0: that
5: see how we go.
0: you read my mind. I was going to say, you're going to get up.
5: He was very happy that Portugal won today. He's a very big Ronaldo fan,
0: Of
5: so we'll take
0: course.
5: that as a win.
0: Take that as a win. Take that as a win and do it. Wake up. Do it. It's only a few
5: Well,
0: more days.
5: yeah,
0: Do
5: I'll
0: it,
5: do
0: Fiona.
5: it.
0: It'll be good. It'll be good. Oh, that's great. Does he have, obviously, so is Portugal his favourite team?
5: Yeah, well, for now, for the FIFA World Cup, but he's got a few teams in the Premier League and things like that.
0: Yeah,
5: So
0: okay, fair enough.
5: I'm a bit
0: Yeah.
5: football mad at
0: We
5: the
0: are a
5: moment.
0: football mad. That's fantastic. Oh, it's so good. It's so good. Oh, nice. All right. Fiona, I feel like we're getting a bit stuck on this sound clue. I can play it again for you if you like. I'm after.
5: I think I know it because I think I've seen him live, and I think I used to live in a place in Mosman with a flatmate who was obsessed with this person, and we saw him live, and he was amazing.
0: All
5: So
0: right.
5: fingers crossed I get it right, or
0: All
5: that'd
0: right. Well,
5: be really embarrassing.
0: no. Let's set this. I reckon. Oh, you sound confident. Let's set this up. I'm going to play the clue. Stops. Jump in with the answer. Ready? Here it comes.
3: Looking back through time, you know it's clear that I've been blind, I've been a fool.
0: All right. What's the name of the song and who sings it?
5: Babylon by David Gray.

0: Yay, Fiona, nice
1: work. It took
0: work.
1: Me a minute to get it from the recesses of my brain. I was like, sail away. No, it's not that. There's a few other ones, but yeah.
0: Oh,
1: it's
0: well done.
1: Pretty,
0: the brain kicked
1: well-known
0: in.
1: One.
0: Good.
1: Yeah.
0: Yep, Babylon by David Gray is correct. Nice work. All right, next question. Edmund Barton was Australia's first Prime Minister. Who was the second?

0: Oh, you've got me there. I've absolutely no idea. No. No idea.
1: You know what?
0: Nothing
1: you go
0: on.
1: out with a bang on Babylon by David Gray. Good on you, Fiona.
0: Got you
1: Thank
0: over
1: you.
0: That one.
1: Yeah,
0: All
1: good
0: right.
1: on you.
0: Have a good
1: Have a
0: evening.
1: good night.
0: Bye.
1: Bye-bye. We're playing the National Weekend Evenings Quiz. The question we're up to, Edmund Barton was Australia's first Prime Minister. Who was the second? If you know the answer, give me a call. Play the quiz with me. 1-300-800-222.
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1: We're playing the National Weekend Evenings Quiz. We're also talking about what you're up to these school holidays, and if school holidays isn't you, if you've got any trips planned or holidays for the second half of the year. Rebecca is in Bathurst. Hey, Rebecca. Hey there, Rebecca. Hello? Rebecca? Oh, no, we've lost Rebecca. Oh, dear. Ray's in Yoronga. Hey, Ray.
7: Hello, Serene.
1: Hello. School holidays for you? Or, I'm well, thank you. You got a school holiday sort of in your world, or if not?
7: I do a paper run every morning, so I get up at 5 o'clock, and so I can't go away unless I get someone else to help me. Or
1: yeah, fair enough.
7: I don't realise if it's school holidays or not.
1: Yep. What about
7: doesn't make any
1: difference? Yeah, gotcha. Gotcha. What about the second half of the year? Any sort of trips away planned or anything like that?
7: No, I might go to the markets or something when they're on.
1: Yep.
7: You know.
1: I always love going to the markets. They're awesome. I love local markets in your local kind of.
7: Yeah, Bellingen markets.
1: Yep.
7: Pretty big.
1: Yeah. Oh, cool. What do you like? What do you like to check out when you go?
7: Rocks. I only go looking for rocks.
1: Oh, no way.
7: Things, yeah.
1: You collect them?
7: Yeah, I was going to go and join a different lapidary club down, it's a bit closer, down at Maxville.
1: Right.
7: And but I was going to go, I'm actually last Sunday, but I didn't go, you know.
1: Fair enough.
7: I just stay at home generally, you know what I mean?
1: Yeah. No.
7: Yeah.
1: Makes sense. It's cool.
7: Did,
1: Now... To, sorry, yeah. were you going to say?
7: Yeah, I don't think. I've known every question, I reckon.
1: Oh, okay. Well, how are you with the second Prime Minister of Australia?
7: Well, I knew David Gray, but I don't think I would have got the song, actually.
1: Oh, okay. No, you were halfway there. What about the question we're on now?
7: Did you say Sherbet, the guy, is he retiring?
1: Sherbet? Yeah, he is.
7: Yeah. I didn't know if you mentioned it
1: or not.
7: Daryl.
1: Yeah, Daryl. That was the first question.
7: Yeah. I've been on since the first question.
1: Oh, thank you for patiently waiting. We always appreciate it when our listeners patiently wait and don't leave me and stay on for me to play the quiz with me. So the question we're up to now, Ray, Edmund Barton was Australia's first Prime Minister. Yeah. Who was the second?
7: I've had this question before.
1: Okay. Yeah, sometimes we rinse and repeat them.
7: I still can't remember. Barton. So, Fisher's fifth. I remember this exact question. but I can never remember.
1: Who was the second Prime Minister of Australia?
7: Yeah.
1: Nope.
7: I'll give you a joke if you want. Quick joke. It's quite good. It's all right.
1: Is it family friendly?
7: Yeah, it's fine. Yeah,
1: okay,
7: yeah.
1: Go.
7: Did you hear about the contortionist that passed away?
1: No.
7: No, he died in his own arms.
1: That reminds me of the midfielder. I think the midfielder that passed away. Was it his? No, wait. The midfielder that. Oh, see, I always forget the setup, but I know the payoff. Oh, see, I just botched it. I'm going to have to look that one up. Ray, always good to talk to you. Thank you. Have a great night. Take care. Bye-bye.
7: Bye.
1: Ben's in Downer. Hey there, Ben.
8: G'day. How you going?
1: I'm well, thank you. Are you up? School holidays a thing in your world?
8: Not for the last 10 years, I don't think. They've been out of school for a while now, but...
1: Fair enough. What about,
8: I'm due for a trip to Perth for the first time in August.
1: Oh, sweet. For the first time. Good on you. Good. I haven't been to Perth. This is the thing. I

0: I'd seen enough of Australia. So, yeah, what's brought on this trip and why Perth?
1: So my partner's youngest son moved there 2 years ago.
0: Yep.
1: He left the government and went to work for industry, and he assures us that it's awesome.
0: Yeah.
1: So I'm looking forward to checking that out, yeah.
0: Yeah, good. How long are you going to go? How long's the stay?
1: Just 1 week because,
0: yeah, that's
1: all
0: right.
1: Leave.
0: Of course, I've got
1: leave. Not driving, definitely flying. Definitely flying.
0: Yes, I'm with you.
1: Yeah.
0: Oh, well, I hope, you know what, I reckon you will enjoy it. I've heard the same from, a friend who's got some family who lives there as well and have moved there from here. They love it. So,
1: yeah.
0: Nah, it'll be good. Cool. All right, Ben, the name of the second Prime Minister of Australia, what is it? Nope, you're cutting out on me. Don't cut out on me now. Hello?
1: Oh, Alfred Deakin.
0: That's it.
1: Alfred Deakin.
0: Alfred Deakin is correct. Nice work. Which
1: suburb, Paul.
0: Say again. Oh, Deakin.
1: Yeah.
0: Ah, very good.
1: Yeah, good cop shop.
0: Which Australian band started out with the name Innocent Criminals?
1: That'd be Silverchair?
0: It is. Silverchair's correct. What kind of tree appears on the Lebanese flag or the flag of Lebanon?
1: Cedar.
0: Yep, that's the one. What's the main fruit used in a Black Forest cake?
1: Ooh, cherries.
0: Yay.
1: Thanks.
0: Cherries correct. Man, I haven't had a good Black Forest cake in ages.
1: Well, how many do I need to get a sausage roll on?
0: Oh, seven.
1: Seven. What am I on now?
0: You're on five.
1: Okay, sweet.
0: Let's go. In which country would you find Mount Kilimanjaro?
1: Ooh, Kenya.
0: No. Oh, no. Language, Brad.
1: Unfortunately,
0: that's okay. It's all right. Slipped out. It is not.
1: Yeah, sorry. Tanzania, anyway.
0: It's not.
1: Tanzania.
0: We've helped the next person out, Ben.
1: Oh,
0: hey, so close. Maybe next time. Thanks a lot. Great to play the quiz with you.
1: Thank you. Have a good night.
0: Bye-bye.
1: Thank you.
0: Jimmy is in Dayboro. Is that right, Jimmy?
2: Dayboro. Yeah.
0: Okay.
2: I know.
0: Dayboro. It's spelled O-R-O through me.
2: It is.
0: Yeah. It should be Debra, B-R-A-H.
2: Yeah. Everyone south of the border calls it Dayboro, but yeah, fair enough.
0: Yeah. Debra. Cool. Jimmy.
2: Yes.
0: Where are you going? Where are you headed? Second half of the year or even school holidays?
2: I'm going out to Birdsville to see Lake Eyre for the first time in my life. And,
0: I am not jealous at all.
2: Oh, no, I'm
0: so
2: sure.
0: So am I.
2: I can't wait.
0: Oh, what a trip. When are you going?
2: I leave in 2 weeks.
0: Beautiful. Countdown. Yeah. How exciting. And what a time of year to go as well, right?
2: Yeah, they're doing it tough out there too. They're pretty quiet after the floods and stuff.
0: Yep.
2: So
0: nah, good on you for getting out there.
2: Yeah, I heard on ABC they were pretty quiet this season, so I thought, why not get out there?
0: Yeah, good. Go. Good on you. Good on you, Jimmy. Nice.
2: Hey, why old mate was telling bad jokes? Here's one for you.
0: Oh, is it family friendly?
2: It's all good.
0: Okay, good.
2: Yeah, of course it is. Why did the toilet paper roll down the hill?
0: Why?
2: Because it had to get to the bottom. See? Clean as they get.
0: I'm using that with my kid tonight. That's a good one.
2: Oh, they're going to love it.
0: She's going to love it. She is just going to love it. She'll give me a look and then she'll giggle. All right, Jimmy.
2: I've got no idea. I'm going to say Sudan.
0: Sudan? No, it's not.
2: No worries.
0: No worries. Hey, enjoy Lake Eyre when it comes around. Thanks, Jimmy.
2: I will do. Bye-bye.
0: Right. Bye-bye. Gina is in Winmalee. Hey, Gina.
3: Hi, Serene.
0: Hi, what are you up to these school holidays or second half of the year, if it's not school holidays for you?
3: Second half of the year. In September, we're off to South Africa and Zimbabwe.
0: Oh, I'm not jealous at all again.
3: No, didn't think you would be.
0: No, I wouldn't be. Why would I be? Are you going to safari it and all that?
3: Yes, yeah, all that.
0: Amazing.
3: Sort of stuff.
0: First time?
3: Yes, South Africa.
0: Good.
3: Yeah.
0: How long are you staying? Or how long are you gonna, like, how long's the trip?
3: Two and a half

0: weeks.
1: Oh, good. Good, good, good. And where's the first stop?
0: We're flying into Johannesburg.
1: Yep.
0: And then off to Victoria Falls. And
1: I'm just listening to your itinerary, yeah, and sitting back.
0: And then we go into South Africa and do the safaris and the
1: fantastic
0: bird watching and the first stop's Perth. We're going to fly out of Perth.
1: Oh, okay. Yeah. Got it. Yes.
0: Yeah. So I'm really looking forward to it. It'll be a little bit different to other countries that we visited.
1: Oh,
0: yeah,
1: good.
0: Totally different.
1: No, it's got to be done. It's definitely on my bucket list for sure. Oh, I'm very excited for you, Gina. That's awesome.
0: Yep.
1: Now, speaking of, in which country would you find Mount Kilimanjaro, not Kenya? That's the gong. If you get this right, you're tonight's winner. Come on, Gina. Oh, do you have a brains trust?
0: We do. And, you know, I know the answer to this question, but
1: No, it has to come.
0: Two seconds. I'll just ask the brains trust.
1: Ask the brains trust.
0: Another brains trust. Hang
1: Let's
0: on
1: do
0: two
1: this.
0: Seconds.
1: It's not Kenya.
0: No, Tanzania, maybe.
1: Yay! You got it, you got it, you got it. Which means you are tonight's quiz winner. How exciting is that?
0: It is. I've won it once midweek. And I haven't won the Friday night one with you. So I'm really excited.
1: Well,
0: thank
1: that's
0: you.
1: Exciting. I'm excited for you. What a way to wrap it.
0: Yes.
1: Congratulations to you, Gina. I'm going to pop you on hold. You know the drill. You have your second ABC Evenings Quiz fridge magnet coming your way.
0: Oh, excellent.
1: I know. How good is that?
0: Fridge.
1: Say again?
0: I'll have to buy a bigger fridge.
1: Yeah. Yes, you will. And, of course, we'll send you a book as well as your prize. Congratulations,
0: beautiful.
1: Gina.
0: Thanks,
1: don't go anywhere and enjoy South Africa when it comes around.
0: No doubt
1: you will. Take care.
0: I will.
1: Good
0: Thank
1: on you.
0: You.
1: Good on you. Gina from Winmalee, our quiz winner for tonight. We've got time to hear a track that featured in our quiz tonight. We've got here. Let's do – what do we got time for? What do I got time for? All right, let's do Missy Higgins, the special two, shall we? Let's do this. And we will only... Oh, no, wait, hold on. That's the answer to the thing. I don't think I have the full song. No, I've got Babylon. Let's do Babylon instead. We'll bring Babylon by David Gray. Here we go.

0: 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Then it's mixtape hour next hour, and I want your best songs about helping people. 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
6: ABC News, I'm Eliza Getzy. A statue in Perth of former WA footballer Nicky Winmar will be removed after he was found guilty of assaulting a woman in Victoria in May last year. Callum Lidlow has the details.
7: The bronze statue outside Perth Stadium was unveiled in 2019. It immortalises a moment during an AFL match in 1993 when, after facing racial abuse from fans, the Noongar man raised his St Kilda Guernsey and pointed to his skin. The WA government has announced it's ordered for the statue to be removed, with WA Premier Roger Cook saying violence against women is never acceptable. He says the statue is no longer appropriate and its removal should send a strong message to the community. Winmar has been found guilty of three counts of unlawful assault and common law assault. The matter will return to court in August.
6: New South Wales opposition leader Kelly Sloane says she's accepted the offer of Shadow Attorney General Damien Tudorhope to step down from the front bench after he was called as a witness to the state's Independent Commission Against Corruption. Mr. Tudorhope announced this afternoon he would step aside until the hearings ended, as the inquiry into political donations involved several people with whom he had close relationships during his career. He says there's no suggestion of any wrongdoing by him and that he is not under investigation. There are concerns the deadly H5 bird flu strain could become more prevalent across Australia. The strain was first detected in a bird around 2 weeks ago in southern Western Australia, with three more birds since being confirmed with it in the state, as well as one in South Australia. Samples from another bird found north of Perth, as well as one found on the New South Wales mid-north coast, are currently being tested.

0: very soon established in Australia.
1: The United Nations Human Rights Chief has urged the world to act, saying another human rights catastrophe is unfolding in Sudan. Patricia Tiano has the details.
2: The human rights body has called for an emergency session on Sudan after reports the Rapid Support Forces paramilitary is massing forces around the city of El Obeid. The UN High Commissioner for Human Rights, Volker Turk, told delegates in Geneva the signs are unmistakable. A human rights catastrophe is unfolding. It's been likened to the fall of El Fasher last October, when thousands of civilians were slaughtered. He says civilians in El Obeid have been subjected to siege-like conditions for 18 months, with shortages of clean water reaching a critical point amid relentless drone strikes.
1: A prominent anti-abortion campaigner who's encouraged people to vote for One Nation may have breached tough new political funding laws. Here's National Regional Health reporter Lucy Barber.
3: Joanna Howe registered as a third party for South Australia's March election. Third parties are people or organisations intending to spend money influencing voters. By law, they must declare political spending above $5,000. Joanna Howe spent more than $200,000 on social media ads during the disclosure period, including $34,000 targeting South Australian voters, politicians and political issues, mainly abortion. But Ms Howe did not declare that spending to the Electoral Commission in what appears to be a breach of state laws. Ms Howe says she's received legal advice that she's in the clear.
1: An aerial search is continuing into the night tonight as two teenagers remain missing in a southeast Queensland national park. Two 17-year-old boys from Palm Beach failed to return from an overnight hike in Killarney's Main Range National Park on Wednesday. The land search was suspended as of about 6 o'clock this evening, but emergency services will endeavour to search the area by air throughout the night. Anyone who's seen the boys or has information on their whereabouts is being urged to contact police. And Australia's Egyptian community will be getting together to support their team as they face the Socceroos in a knockout World Cup match early tomorrow morning. State and territory governments have granted many pubs across the country permission to stay open through the night in the lead-up to the 4 a.m. game. Jay Shahada from the Middle Eastern restaurant Keef Cafe in Melbourne says the city's Egyptian community are hopeful of spoiling the Socceroos party.
4: We have obviously couches and sofas, so it's our mini stadium for this tournament. So we're going to actually have probably a lot of the Egyptian spectators.
1: And you're up to date with all the latest from ABC News.
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0: Hello. I hope you're enjoying your Friday night. We do have mixtape rolling around soon this hour, but just before we do, to get into our next chat, and a warning that the following story does discuss eating disorders and may be distressing to some listeners. So dieting can be a huge part of gym culture, and the pressure to watch what you eat and stay fit seems to be at an all-time high, helped along by the internet. And anecdotally, young men seem to be increasingly at the front of this. You might have come across the terms looks maxing, bulking, cutting. They're all buzzwords surrounding diet culture at the gym. But what happens when changing your eating habits for the sake of a gym program slips into what could be considered disordered eating? What does that actually mean, and how can you spot the signs? Is this something you've come across? Maybe you operate in the fitness world. Maybe you're the parent of a young adult whose life seems to revolve around the gym at the moment. Would love to hear from you. Give me a call on 1-300-800-222 or send me a text on 0467-922-702. Professor Gemma Sharp from the School of Psychology at Adelaide University spent a long time researching eating disorders, and she joins us now to break it down. Gemma, welcome to National Weekend Evenings.
1: Thanks so much for having me.
0: Is there a difference between disordered eating and an eating disorder?
1: Thank you so much for that.

0: million-dollar question, and I think even those of us in the field sometimes struggle to distinguish the two. But basically, eating disorders is the clinical diagnosis, and we have certain criteria or threshold that people need to meet for severity of behaviors. Whereas disordered eating can be a collection of behaviors, things like dieting, driven exercise, vomiting, laxative use, those kinds of things, which don't quite meet that clinical threshold for an eating disorder, but they're still very concerning.
1: So historically, how have we seen fitness culture encourage disordered eating?
0: Yes, I think our field and fitness culture have been at loggerheads for a long time. And I think we're all about enjoyable movement, that you can definitely use your body for exercise and have a great time. But I think sometimes this goes a bit far in the fitness industry and it becomes very obsessive, very rule-based, takes over people's lives and their self-identity. And that's when it becomes really concerning.
1: When does watching what you eat in order to stay fit, I suppose, tip over into the territory of disordered eating?
0: I tell you, it's a slippery slope, and sometimes it's certainly very hard for the person themselves to know, and it might come from outsiders, their friends, family, who notice this first. But it's basically that the diet cannot be deviated from very easily. Basically, the diet is a strict rule, and any possible changes to it come with a lot of distress. So, saying, "Oh, maybe do you want to have some cake instead of that sweet potato that you've been munching on?" They'll say, "No, I'm not having the cake, not even for my own birthday."
1: Yes, so there isn't an exception that's made. my husband is actually in the industry, and he himself will well, A, from many clients in terms of how he has these conversations with him with them, so important because he will when we talk about it at home a lot, actually, in terms of his approach to food, and then how he'll sort of talk about this with his clients, and just on what you've just said there, like he will go through a period of time, like if he's, he can kind of see he wants to get to an ideal weight for his height, his build, his age, etc., then sure, he will have a meal plan, if you like, or a particular way of eating. Obviously, it's, the no carbs, for instance, and cutting out the sugars and the refined sugars. However, at first it can be temporary, so it's for a certain amount of time to get to a particular a comfortable and healthy weight, if you like, and then maybe in.

0: enjoys the food. It's really nutritious, but mm-hmm. it's not the expense of not going near a bowl of pasta, for instance, which he did yesterday. Mm-hmm. So there's that recognition.
1: I hope he enjoyed it.
0: Yeah, he did. Yeah, that, and then he'll bring bread in. I can have a piece of toast with my, breakfast. Yeah, but
1: I'm sure his brain is loving those carbs. Good on him.
0: But the thing is that that's how. But he doesn't understand it as a no, I can't. No, I'm not. And there isn't. Mm. It's quite a balanced approach in terms of saying no for a period of time. I won't, and then I'll have a cheat day throughout that period. But then. It has to be sustainable in terms of it being okay to eat other nutritious foods that aren't necessarily perceived in the, I suppose, fitness world as
1: exactly. Yeah, and as you're saying there, like labeling foods as good and bad, that's very concerning for us in the ED field as well.
0: Okay. So, eating disorders have previously been thought to primarily affect women. Is there truth to this, Gemma?
1: There is. But I think what we have seen is just that we weren't measuring eating disorders in men, boys and men, and we weren't asking the right questions. So we actually think that eating disorders across the genders are far more equivalent than we first realised. And I'm really glad that we're actually asking the right questions now of boys and men, particularly recognition of muscularity-related dysmorphia. That was something that we weren't really asking about in eating disorders before, and now we are. So hopefully this means that more boys and men can get help if they would like it.
0: Can you tell us a bit more about that muscular dysmorphia?
1: Yeah, so it's also known as bigorexia, so a bit of a play on anorexia.
0: Okay.
1: Basically being super-duper ripped. Bodybuilders often experience muscle dysmorphia. They believe they are quite small and puny when, in fact, they are totally ripped and bulging with muscles. So they don't see themselves as others see them.
0: Right. And so then... is the psychology behind disordered eating in men and women the same? So historically, women have faced more pressure surrounding body image and thinness than men. So is it the same kind of pressure impacting men now, or is this something different?
1: I really appreciate that

0: used to buy their like specialized bodybuilder magazines.
1: Oh, yeah.
0: Now they don't have to buy that. Arnold Schwarzenegger on the cover, probably, back in the day.
1: Muscle Fitness. No, I can't remember. I'm seeing some. My husband collects them, loves them. He's like, they don't make them like this anymore. He does. He's got a massive collection. I think it's Muscle Fitness and a whole bunch of their 70s. Geez. Yeah, yeah, yeah.
0: I love it. So it's gone from like a bit more niche, hey, to quite mainstream.
1: Yeah.
0: Whereas for women, it was pretty much always mainstream. Beauty being valued, that's never not being mainstream for women. But for boys and men, this kind of look is now becoming more mainstream and very accessible to them.
1: Yeah. So do eating disorders present differently in

0: 1300 800 222. Would love, always love to hear from you. 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We'll talk a little bit about this era of looks maxing in just a tick.
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0: So, Gemma, we are apparently in a new era of this looks maxing. So an online term referring to the practice of maximising physical attraction by whatever extreme means necessary, that seems to be predominantly targeting young men. Are we seeing an uptake in eating disorder presentations tied to this?
3: I think we are, and also body dysmorphia presentations as well, particularly. I think the looks maxing movement really is based in a lot of pseudoscience, and they'll talk about sort of jaw sizes and cheekbone sizes and all these things that have no basis in science.
0: Okay.
3: And then how they should be modified through, for example, bashing your face with a hammer. And so we are pretty concerned about this from a cosmetic medicine as well as an eating disorder perspective.
0: Bashing your face with a hammer? Is that for
3: real?
0: Yeah,
3: to enhance your cheekbones, supposedly. It is not. It is not a real thing to all of your listeners. Please don't try this at home, obviously.
0: Gosh, I just remember.
3: Your face is awesome without a hammer.
0: Yes, that's right. I'm like, we're at that. I just remember, you know, tree trunks and other men admiring another man's calves because he was just naturally born that way.
3: Exactly.
0: Okay. So is this a new phenomenon exclusive to the internet, or does this type of thing or type of thinking go back further? I'm almost afraid to ask this question.
3: Yeah, I mean, I think we

0: could say that girls and women have been looks maxing forever, who haven't called it that.
1: Yeah.
0: I think this particular phenomenon is tied with incel culture, so involuntary celibate people, and sort of saying if you look, if you have these ratios in your face, if you're totally ripped, you'll get a great looking girlfriend. And I think that is more, I suppose, more of a unique perspective, this incel movement, people coming together because they can't get a girlfriend, it would seem. That seems to be what's new, and looks maxing is sold as the answer to that problem, and thus very profitable for certain influencers.
1: Right. Okay. Tony in Penshurst on the line, who has a friend's son who is going through this phase. Go ahead, Tony.
2: Hi, Corinne. Yes, my friend, his 17-year-old son's literally going through this phase at the moment. He's a bit of a gym junkie. He has a high-protein, low-carb diet. He's doing the mixed martial arts. He's kind of just bulk up, taking the protein shakes. Obviously, I think the looks maxing's probably influencing him. He's got the peer group pressure of trying to look good as well, going through his teens, and probably also looking good for the for girls and things like that too. He's getting impressionable age.
1: That's a good point Tony ends on there in terms of it being an impressionable age, and this is something that's a huge target, particularly online, is it not? Thanks a lot, Tony. Gemma.
0: Yes, thank you, Tony, for sharing that. And I do worry about that young man's nutrition, just having protein shakes and peptides. I mean, these influencers know what they're doing, right? They're targeting people who are still working out their self-identity and how they relate to others. And that's why it is such a, I suppose, vulnerable age to be pitching these unhelpful messages to.
1: Yeah. On the text line, kind of a bit on the other side of question, what about us that just can't put on weight despite eating and drinking anything that they can? I am one of those. And, I mean, this kind of goes into the nutrition side of thing, which isn't quite what we're getting into here, but, I mean, even just as a broad thought from you, Gemma.
0: Mm-hmm. Yeah, and I think our bodies know what they naturally need. Not that we obviously should seek health professional advice on this, but not everyone's meant to be six-packed, totally shredded, massive. So I think our bodies let us know how they're meant to settle without external intervention. I think as long as people are healthy, having their blood test results, going to their GPs regularly, that's the most important thing.
1: Yeah. If you notice behaviour in your children or even a friend that may indicate disordered eating, how can you approach it with them?
0: Yeah, it's a very sensitive issue. Yeah. And sometimes
1: you just imagine
0: people
1: get defensive
0: will go in
1: straight away.
0: Oh, exactly. They go in very directly. They say, I'm worried that you're not eating anything besides sweet potato and protein shakes. That's probably not going to get anywhere. So we always talk about being very much a listening ear, ask what's going on for them at the moment, because usually these disorders do not pop out of nowhere. Mm. There's usually quite a few things going on in the person's life. And you can just say, hey, I'm a little bit concerned about your well-being. You don't seem like yourself recently. You don't seem as happy. You're not engaging in all of the things you used to love doing. Mm. You seem to just be going to the gym. So it's more kind of a curious conversation, I recommend, and just really listening rather than trying to get them to change behaviours immediately.
1: Yeah. If you are someone who is passionate about fitness, how can you keep your relationship with food healthy?
0: It is really tricky, and we certainly see a lot of eating disorders in athletes, not just professional athletes at all levels. And we certainly have been working more with coaches and people who work with athletes to make sure that they are aware of the risks and are not pushing eating disorder behaviours. But I think also having a psychologist and a dietitian as part of your team, if possible, particularly those pro athletes, really helps make sure people are fueling their bodies and their minds properly.
1: Yeah. I suppose then, Gemma, if anyone listening thinks that they might be struggling with disordered eating or an eating

0: disorder. How can they get support?
1: Yeah, and I think in Australia, we actually do quite well with providing eating disorder support. Obviously, there's room for improvement, though. And first port of call is often the Butterfly Foundation, our national helpline. And of course, your GP, your local doctor, who hopefully you've got a relationship with, or if not, seeing them for the first time, and they can help you get on that way of seeking treatment.
0: Great. And it's been excellent to have this conversation with you, Gemma. Really, of course, no doubt insightful. And thought-provoking as well, because like you said, it is it can be a tricky one to navigate, especially in the online world as well, where you're just in echo chambers left, right and centre. So thanks for joining us.
1: Thank you so much for having me.
0: Professor Gemma Sharp, School of Psychology from Adelaide University. And just to repeat, that support you can get if you need it. If you're needing to chat with someone about this, the Butterfly Foundation is there for anyone worried about eating disorders or body image issues. You can call them on 1300-ED-HOPE. That's 1300-333-4673, and Lifeline is available as well on 13 11 14. And on that note, tonight for our mixtape, I want to hear your suggestions for songs about helping people, lending a hand, even receiving help. 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
0: All right, and we're kicking off mixtape songs about helping people, lending a hand, and even receiving help. We are starting off tonight with Joe Cocker with A Little Help From My Friends. That's on the text line. Good evening. The Joe Cocker version of the Beatles with A Little Help From My Friends is both noble and virtuous. Thank you for your program. That's George in South Australia. Don't forget, send in your song suggestion 0467 922 702 so we can play it.

Cocker with a little help from my friends, kicking off our mixtape tonight. 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Sue on the text line says, Sue in Darwin, I think, on the text line says, bridge over troubled water. Simon and Garfunkel.

Alrighty. Bridge Over Troubled Water, Simon and Garfunkel, a good addition to our mixtape tonight. Songs about helping people, lending a hand and receiving help. Keep your song suggestions coming. 0467 922 702. Melissa in Batlow says, hey, Serene, thought it may be about talking to a young girl. I think the ABBA song Chiquita fits the bill for tonight's Helping Others theme, as all such help starts with listening.

And it's Chiquita there by ABBA for our... Oh, Chiquitita. It is Chiquitita. What did I say? Chiquita? Yeah, thanks, Joe. Chiquitita, which is even more fun. Great word. For our mixtape, songs about helping people. 0467 922 702 is the number to text in your song suggestion. On the text line, Tim says, how about Glen Campbell's Try a Little Kindness?

0: 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Keep your song suggestions coming about helping people. 0467 922 702.
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0: And Mark on the text line brings us, hey, about the Beatles, help.

Daryl King there. You've got a friend for our mixtape tonight. Songs about helping people. Another texter says, I'll stand by you, The Pretenders.

The Pretenders there with I'll Stand By You. Another one and oldie from Sue in Darwin, Stand By Me by Ben E. King.

Oh, it is a beautiful track by Ben E. King, Stand By Me. And to wrap up our mixtape tonight, songs about helping people. Emma on the text line. Hi, I'd like to suggest the song I'll Be There by the Jackson 5. Thanks, Emma.

0: just had to get that quick bit in by Michael Jackson to wrap up our mixtape tonight. Great tracks. I'll Be There by Jackson 5 wrapping us up. The news is next. Then it's Anna, the Urban Nana.
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7: ABC News, I'm Eliza Getzey. Senior Liberal Party figure Damien Tudorhope has stood down from the New South Wales Shadow Cabinet after he was called as a witness to the state's corruption watchdog. Sean Tarek-Goodwin has more.
8: Shadow Attorney General and leader of the opposition in the Legislative Council, Damien Tudorhope, will sit on the backbench while the Independent Commission Against Corruption investigates political donations to the Liberal Party. Mr. Tudorhope says the investigation involved several people with whom he's had close relationships. He says there's no suggestion of any wrongdoing by himself and he's not under investigation. Opposition leader Kelly Sloan says the move will ensure Mr. Tudorhope can focus on the proceedings.
7: The West Australian government has announced the statue outside Perth Stadium of former WA footballer Nicky Winmar will be removed after he was found guilty of assaulting a woman in Victoria last year. Winmar, who is Indigenous, spent more than a decade playing for St Kilda in the VFL and AFL. A photo of Winmar raising his guernsey and pointing to his skin in response to racial abuse from fans in 1993 was immortalised by the statue, which was unveiled in 2019. WA Premier Roger Cook says violence against women is never acceptable and he believes it's no longer acceptable for the statue to stand. There are fears several iconic Australian animal species could be affected by a deadly bird flu strain that's been detected in a number of migratory seabirds on local beaches. Five cases of the H5 strain have been confirmed across WA and South Australia, with preliminary testing also pointing towards a case in New South Wales and another in WA. While it hasn't yet been detected in native wildlife, CEO of the Invasive Species Council, Jack Goff, says species around Australia are under threat if the flu spreads.
9: Tasmanian devil populations in Tasmania, Australian sea lion populations on Kangaroo Island off South Australia, but even established widespread species like black swans and pelicans could be deeply impacted.
7: A man's been granted bail 3 days after he allegedly helped smuggle foreign nationals into far north Queensland on a boat. Christopher Tester has more.
10: Chen Wenpeng faced the Cairns Magistrates Court today alongside 30-year-old Hao Wang. Both men are charged with an aggravated people smuggling offence involving

0: more than five people. It's alleged a group of people without visas came ashore at Western Cape York Peninsula on Tuesday morning. Mr. Pung's lawyer, Rowan King, told the court his client was in Weipa to go fishing. Commonwealth prosecutor Christopher Moore unsuccessfully opposed Mr. Pung's release, arguing the 34-year-old could flee the country or interfere with witnesses. Co-accused Mr. Wang did not apply for bail. Both men are due to return to court in October.
1: The United Nations Human Rights Council will hold an emergency session on Sudan as fears grow of an imminent attack on the city of El Obeid by the paramilitary Rapid Support Forces. More from the BBC's Imogen Folks.
2: What's happening in El Obeid bears chilling similarities to what happened in El Fasher. The city is surrounded. Civilians are attacked if they try to leave, but the means to survive in El Obeid are being destroyed. Water and power supplies, hospitals, even UN food convoys. When El Fasher fell to the Rapid Support Forces last October, thousands of civilians were slaughtered in what both the UN and Amnesty International say were crimes against humanity. The UN human rights chief warned 3 weeks ago El Obeid's 500,000 civilians were at risk of the same atrocities.
1: Pakistan is investigating a syndicate suspected of smuggling alleged human placenta from hospitals to make anti-aging injections. The Federal Investigation Agency has accused the ring of buying 200 kilos of the organ from various hospitals each month before drying and processing them before shipping them abroad. During a raid in Islamabad last week, officials uncovered 500 kilos of what is believed to be human placenta at an illegal processing facility, leading to the arrest of five people. And venues across Australia are preparing to host Socceroos fans tomorrow morning as Australia faces Egypt in the World Cup's round of 32. The match will kick off at 4 a.m. Eastern Standard Time. Maeve, the venue manager at One Melbourne Pub, says they'll be serving breakfast and beers.
3: We're doing bacon egg rolls, BLTs. Unfortunately, our coffee machine died, so we can't be offering coffee, but fresh beer as usual. It's good to bring people in the door, get, you know, sales up, and it's nice being able to provide, you know, the community vibe.
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Hello. Hope you're enjoying your Friday night, wherever we may find you across this great country of ours. For our last hour tonight, we're hanging out with a few of our remarkable resident experts. First up, we're managing waste and stuff with our Master of Traditional Methods Made Modern, Anna the Urban Nenna. Then we're checking out what's new to watch at home this weekend with Ehab Rashid, including a comedy starring Ian McKellen. And we'll wrap up tonight looking up to the stars with our spaceman Dan Lambeth. Apparently getting humans to Mars is so 2025. Now some astronomers want us to land on Saturn's moon, Titan. Why not? Evenings. Waste. We all generate it and it needs to be dealt with somehow. Even if you're a whiz at knowing what goes on in or what goes in your regular bin, there's a lot of stuff that ends up in landfill that doesn't have to. But with so many types of waste to manage, it can feel overwhelming and sometimes impossible to get right. And this is why it's very important when I go back to this. I remember someone telling me, I don't know if this is a joke, I'm not too sure, but it's that whole, if bankers went on strike for 6 months, no one would really think twice, or, you know, things would kind of be as they are. But if our garbage people went on strike for 6 months, now that's a different story. We've got our Master of Traditional Methods, Anna the Urban Nenna, back to help us demystify waste and get us on the path to cleaning up the planet. Would love to hear from you too. Any tips for managing, I don't know, maybe some tricky waste that you might have, or any questions you have for Anna? Give us a call, 1300 800 222, or text in to 0467 922 702. It is always exciting when it's the first Friday.

0: Saturday of the month, Anna. Hi.
1: Hello. How are you going?
0: Very well, thank you. So what's brought on the topic for this month? Why do you want to talk to us about waste?
1: It was actually a chat I was having with some support workers recently, and they were saying that they're having to go through helping their folks move, or help, I think it was cleaning up their parents' house after one of them had moved into aged care. And they were saying, there's just so much stuff, but almost none of it has gone to the tip. We've, you know, sent these things here and those things there and done this, and this has been recycled and this has been sent into this other place. And I was just like, this is so refreshing to hear someone who's going into a really stressful situation and moving stuff and just not going for that whole, I'll dump it at the op shop or I'll take it to the tip. And I just thought, yeah, let's share some of that stuff, because that's really inspiring when you hear someone else talk about it. So I thought I'll share some things that I've collected.
0: Yes, let's do it, and let's start with the sin bin. I love that. I love that it's called the sin bin.
1: Well, yeah, so I think in Australia we've got a fairly standardised-ish kind of approach to waste when it comes to average suburban households. Well, we've got, you know, roadside collection of council operated bins, and then they usually will use a waste management company like Visy or, you know, one of those big giants who do that kind of stuff. And we tend to have these three bins as a standard, and the first one is the sin bin, which is, well, it's what I call it anyway, just, you know, it helps me remind myself not to put stuff in it if I can avoid it, because that bin, everything in it goes straight to landfill.
0: Yeah.
1: And we as a country, we're running out of space, and there's a lot of stuff going into landfill that's leaching into, you know, groundwater and stuff that we want to avoid. So then we've got these other two main bins, one being the recycling bin, which depending on where you live might be collected fortnightly. It relies on sorting at the various tip locations. So, you know, whichever shire or council you're in, you'll get your bins collected by this waste management company. They'll take it to the tip. And they call it a commingled recycling bin, because it has, you know, plastic, it's got cardboard, it's got paper, it's got, you know, metal, it's got tin cans and all that sort of stuff as well. But it does need to be sorted once it's there. And some of that happens with machines, but there's also a bit of human interaction. So, you know, contamination is an issue there as well.
0: Yeah.
1: And then the third major bin that we tend to use is what used to be called the green bin.
0: Yeah, that's what I still call it.
1: But a lot of councils in Australia are now transitioning to this new language of the FOGO bin, F-O-G-O, which is food organics and garden organics. So it's most councils now in Victoria have adopted this, or if they haven't, they're about to roll it out in the next year or two, where your green waste bin can now take all food scraps, so cooked, raw, you know, leftovers or stuff that you didn't get to cooking in the first place, that can actually go into that green waste bin as well. And that then goes through a hot composting process and gets turned into compost that then can be used around that council area, which is pretty cool, you know. But yeah, that is a tricky one.
0: Yeah, I've already got like some questions that are already going up. One is, oh my goodness, really, can I do that with my green bin? But then I'm like, it's fortnightly.
1: Well, see, this is, it's undergoing a lot of change, because yeah. And that it is challenging, because it is the bin that it will generate the most smell if it's not managed. And as soon as we have to actually really engage with our waste, it becomes pretty off-putting. And a lot of people, you know, I've spoken to them when they were first rolling out the FOGO system, and people were saying, it got really smelly. It was every fortnight. And so I just stopped using it for that. I just went back to putting that stuff in the landfill bin. And that's the opposite of what we want, obviously. So,
0: okay, so what do I do? What do we do?
1: Get onto your council. A lot of councils in Victoria now are going, yep, we're getting major loss of people participating in this. So they've then switched to, instead of having their landfill, their sin bin every week, they have their FOGO bin every week. And then the recycling and the sin bin, or the landfill bin, they alternate every fortnight.
0: Is that customised? So do you have to call and ask for that for your property?
1: No, so it tends to be particular councils.

0: So you'll get areas which are sort of, you know, perhaps a little bit more rural adjacent, and you have people who are interested in composting. They want that kind of stuff happening, and they don't generate as much landfill. So for those councils, they get lots of people calling in or writing in saying, hey, can we, you know, step up the green bin collection? And then those councils have had votes to decide that that's what they're going to do. So we have a bit of say when it comes to being residents of different shires and councils. So it's,
1: Okay, say, Anna, you can't, right? Say you're living in an area where it's got to be fortnightly. It's not, that's not going to change right now. Is there, can you put them in a particular type of biodegradable bag?
0: You can look, and it will always, it does vary between councils because obviously they have different companies managing the waste in each location. But council websites have all the information you could ever possibly want to know about ways that you can manage your FOGO bin in a, you know, so it doesn't turn out being smelly and whatnot. Some councils will allow you to use bin liners for your kitchen caddy where you collect your bits. Some of them only allow the bin liners that you can get from the council, other ones you can buy them at the supermarket.
1: Okay, you've got to check.
0: I want to say no bags. Yeah, so just check it out. But I think the general rule for me is just keep your bin out of the sunshine and, like, the external bin out of the sunshine, and just take out the kitchen scraps daily, you know, or do it at least every 2 days. Don't wait until the kitchen paddy fills up completely, because then it's going to get a bit slushy and, you know, then it becomes less appealing to manage. So,
1: that's right, because, you know, we're kind of in winter-ish, and that's all right, but man, yeah, because I was thinking about this in summer, I'm like, that's a big fat no-go. Like, I'll have maggots galore.
0: Yeah, for sure. And look, if you've got garden waste as well, so leaves, you know, even crumpled up, you know, straw or branches or whatever, layering your green bin rather than putting all of the food scraps on the top.
1: Yeah.
0: And, you know, if you layer it up with some garden waste, it will reduce that kind of anaerobic composting. So that really sludgy, smelly kind of action happening. But yeah, I think head to your council's website, see what they've got happening with the FOGO system. And councils and libraries put on so much free education all around Australia. So if you're interested in this, definitely go and check out the events at your local council. I'm sure there'll be something there that can help you out.
1: All right, cool. So we've done sin bins, recycling bins, FOGO bins, glass bins.
0: Yeah, so there's this was rolled out in Yarra Council a couple of years ago. It's a purple lid bin. And the idea was that a lot of glass gets broken when it gets chucked into the roadside bin. And once glass is broken, it cannot be recycled with the depots that we've currently got. So
1: it's dangerous.
0: It is. So instead of putting glass into the commingled bin, they trialled doing it into a separate bin, and it worked okay. And now there's a couple of new glass recycling plants in Victoria and around.

0: pushback because everyone's like, we haven't got room for another beer.
1: Yeah. Yep. And especially when I think about glass, I'm like, oh, how much do I need a glass bin?
0: Yeah, and it is such a variable thing as well. So there's been some pushback. A lot of councils have actually gotten together and said, we've got a lot of resident, you know, response saying we're not keen on this. What we would rather is that the container deposit scheme, you know, the cash for cans,
1: yes,
0: CDS scheme, that was expanded to include things like wine bottles and Tetra Pak.
1: Yeah, right.
0: You know,
1: yep,
0: other things like that.
1: Yeah.
0: So it's in flux at the moment. But, yeah, there's, you know, the whole – even – that's just the four bins or the three bins that we have in the roadside. That's not even the tricky stuff. And you can see how complex waste is as a topic to manage. So no hard and fast, but there's lots of cool things that you can try.
1: This is true. And one from Kay on the text line saying, I freeze food scraps until I put it in the green bin. No smell.
0: Yep. Fantastic. I was going to mention it before, but I'm like, oh, you know, it depends on how often you get collected. But a lot of places in Europe do that. They will actually just freeze their food scraps until they can get to the composting location and pop it in there.
1: Yeah. Text also says, we don't have a green bin in Mackay. Ratepayers have 3 tip vouchers a year. Hi, Serena and Anna. I've recently moved to Tasmania. There's only sin bins and recycling in my area. No green waste bin. Very disappointing. And another, this is Steph from Nowra in New South Wales. We only have the rubbish or recycling. No other choice. If you have just joined us, we are with our Master of Traditional Methods Made Modern, Anna the Urban Nana. It is the first Friday of the month, so we're always chatting with Anna on the first Friday of the month. What about you? Any tips for managing waste that you might have, or any questions for Anna, or just share your experiences in terms of your neck of the woods? 1-300-800-222, or you can text 0467-922-702.
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1: All right, so tell us about some definite no-nos when it comes to filling recycling bins, Anna.
0: First and foremost, no scrunchy plastics. No soft plastics can go in your curbside recycling. It just can't be done. It mucks up all the sorting machines and they have to stop and get people in them and detangle all the plastic. some places have got, they're rolling out a new trial soft plastic collection at some supermarkets.
1: Can you give Can you give us a few examples of soft plastics, please?
0: Yeah, absolutely. Anything that you can scrinkle, crunchle in your hand.
1: Okay.
0: So
1: not like
0: packet,
1: a punnet of cukes or carrots.
0: No, so that's
1: okay.
0: More of a firm plastic, but anything that's soft enough that kind of acts like a fabric, really.
1: Yep.
0: Bread bags, chip packets, biscuit, you know, the sleeve that goes around a biscuit, if you buy salad, those sorts of bags. There are some collection points around the place that people are trialling now, but just don't put it in your recycling bin. Same thing with clothing. So anything that's textile, whether it's fabrics or, you know, soft furnishings, bed linen and that kind of stuff, clothing,
1: yep,
0: cannot go into recycling. And this is one that always mucks people up. No ceramics. So you can't put, like if you break a plate,
1: yeah,
0: you might think, oh, it's kind of like a glass or whatever. That goes in recycling, doesn't it? Sure. but no, so anything from the kitchen that breaks, like a glass or a cup or a mug, cannot go into the recycling.
1: No.
0: Yeah, and definitely no polystyrene. That has to go to your tip. But it can be recycled at the tip.
1: Yeah. Okay. Is that because it just can't be sorted?
0: Correct. And
1: okay.
0: But the locations don't have the machines to actually recycle it, so it has to get sent away somewhere that just manages polystyrene. I think it's up towards Shepparton that does it.
1: All right, cool. Okay, so those are our bins when we are putting stuff in them. Now, let's take a step back.
0: No, I love to do that. Love to do the big picture thing.
1: Let's take a step back, look back, stop for a sec, just before we're trying to work out where do I throw this thing that I am intending to throw. How about you don't for a moment?
0: Yep.
1: And do Anna's favourite thing. Try and find ways to rehome things that are too good for waste, yeah?
0: Absolutely. And I think one of the mindsets that I always get into when I start thinking about stuff and the concept of throwing something away, you know, we know that there is no magical land of away, it's just someone else's problem.
1: Somewhere else, yeah.
0: I like

0: I think that I'm in a young adult, like a teen fiction, post-apocalyptic drama. I'm like, all resources are precious. Must find a way to reuse these things that I've found. So whenever you've got something that you no longer need, it doesn't necessarily mean that it is waste. It's just a resource that's in the wrong place. So finding a place that you can rehome it, is definitely the first step for anything. And before you can do that, you kind of need to know what's available. So I've collected quite a few different things, but if you want to have a look at that list of things, and which do you reckon would be the most interesting to talk about?
1: Oh man. There are lots. Look, clothing's a big one because we think, well, we don't actually. I think we're doing a lot better because, I'm thinking back. The mind just goes to op shop because maybe in my ignorance at some stage in my life, I thought, but that's what you're supposed to do. That's what they're there for. But that's not the case, especially today, especially with fast fashion.
0: 100%. And growing up, we're of a similar sort of era. That was the better option, rather than putting things in a landfill, was to take it to the op shop. But op shops are now drowning in stuff to the point where they have to spend thousands of dollars a year disposing of stuff that they can't sell. They're not going to sell the cheap stuff. So rather than just seeing that as the solution, there are so many other things. One of the things that actually spurred on this conversation was someone suggested contacting your local nursing homes or retirement villages, because there are a lot of people, particularly if they've not got any family alive around them, no descendants or anything like that, that will look after them once they're in the home. Sure, they've got their basic needs met, but they don't get new jumpers and new pants and nice cozy clothes and stuff like that. So apparently there is quite a need for good quality, sensible clothing, that is comfy to wear and looks a bit nice. So contacting retirement homes, things like that. Also chatting to refuge shelters, looking at homeless shelters, looking at places that are, say, Dress for Success, which helps people, here's a suit, go for a job interview, get a job and, move yourself to where you want to be kind of thing. We've got formal wear for mob, so Indigenous folk, particularly in the centre of Australia, really limited access to formal gear. And you think about it, how often will you wear a formal dress? Like if you go to a Year 12 dance or something like that, you're probably only going to wear it at that time. Send it to a place like the Dudley Weston Connection or the Formal Project, and they can then be sent to Alice Springs and shared amongst the mob there, so that the kids there can have a really special night with access to clothing that they otherwise wouldn't have had. We've got things like swap parties. And a great one that I love is the Clothing Exchange, which was started by someone down here in Bayside, Dr. Kate Luckins, which has got a button system. You take all your clothes that you want to, that are good and usable by someone else, and you take them to the location where they're going to have a clothes swap. You drop them off, you give them an hour to sort everything out, and then you come back. And you get to shop from what other people have left behind. And for as many pieces of clothing that you donate, you get given a button for each one. And then you can go and spend your buttons on other pieces of clothing. Op shops are an option, but I think that they should be the last resort, because there's so many other, cool things that you can do.
1: And look, that's kind of the same for bedding and towels as well. Add animal shelters to that for that. I think we can probably quickly touch on, oh, hang on. Where are we? Yeah, we can maybe touch on one more before we move on to just a couple of places that we can recycle stuff. And then, of
0: For
1: course,
0: sure.
1: our last, leaving us with your final thoughts,
0: Good key
1: Anna.
0: takeaway. I reckon makeup packaging is a huge one, given how much makeup a lot of young people use. Most of it's not recyclable through your roadside bin, or your curbside collection. Some Mecca stores have a recycling drop-off option, and I don't even think the bottles have to be Mecca brand. I think they can be from other places. There is another company called Close the Loop who has collection points at multiple, Estée Lauder, or some chemists that sell a lot of different makeups. They'll have collection points there. There's a great company called Banish, and they've got so much information on their website. They have something called a Brad.

0: box where you order the Brad box, it turns up to your house, you fill it with any of the things on their list of hard to recycle things.
1: Right.
0: And then you send it back to them and they will sort it and compile it until they have enough to send it off to the locations where those things will be adequately or properly recycled. So that's a really cool one there. Planet Ark and TerraCycle, also two great websites that you can have a look at for info on makeup packaging.
1: Fantastic. And then places that you can recycle stuff. This stuff's on your socials and your website, yeah?
0: I've got a fair bit of stuff. I'm actually putting together an article because I just want to get all of the links, but obviously there's heaps, so good. I'm working on an article, should be out by the end of the month.
1: Okay, fantastic, because obviously you call out tips, you call out, of course, Bunnings when it comes to batteries, plastic plant pots. There's, of course, Officeworks, libraries and councils, chemists. So I think things that we might not think that are front of mind actually are, so it's good to have a bit of a direct, like, you know, a bit of a list of things to keep front and of mind that you can keep close by when you're kind of like, oh, where do I go for this particular thing if I want to, you know, recycle
0: not have to deal with myself. Yeah,
1: that's right. Not have to deal with it myself, exactly. And look, finally, what's a key takeaway for us, Anna?
0: Key takeaway, when you're looking for places to recycle stuff, go to the places you got it from in the first place, because they will often be the places that you can recycle it, i.e. sneakers from a sports shop, bed linen from Sheridan, that kind of thing. But I think the main thing is there is usually at least one way to recycle almost everything out there. It's just not in your regular landfill or recycle bin. So check your council website. Almost every council in Australia has an A to Z guide on their waste part of the council page, which tells you where you can recycle
1: Fantastic.
0: Lots of stuff.
1: Fantastic. Anna, as always, time flies and we've got to leave it there, but I can't wait till the next first Friday of the month comes around to chat with you again with all of your wonderful wisdom and tips and all that you curate for us. We really appreciate it. Thanks, Anna.
0: Thanks, Serene.
1: Our Master of Traditional Methods, Anna the Urban Nana, with us on the first Friday of every month. And for more about what we talked about tonight, she said she's got an article coming out quite soon, so keep checking out her socials, The Urban Nana. Up next, we're checking out what's new and out to watch this weekend with our movie and TV show enthusiast, Ehab Rashid.
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1: Time now to chat with our movies and TV enthusiast, Ehab Rashid, for a look at what's new and out to watch at home this weekend. We're going to kick off with a dark comedy starring Ian McKellen, right? Hello, Ehab. Yes. Why don't I just leave it to E? Why do I bother? How are you?
5: I love it when you give it an effort like that. Hi, Serene. How are you?
1: Very well. Happy Friday. Happy Friday to you too. So tell us about The Christophers.
5: So this is a comedy drama, not really a dark comedy.
1: Okay.
5: It's more of a dramatic tone. And it stars, as you said, Ian McKellen, and he's the central character, plays Julian Sklar, who is one of Britain's greatest living painters, basically. That's his character in the story. 30 years earlier, he created like an iconic set of portraits called The Christophers, and that's what he's known for in the movie. But over the past few years since then, his work hasn't got as much attention, and he's basically turned into a recluse in his older, when we see him and when we visit him in the story, he's elderly, he's living alone, he's making money on cameo appearances because he's still kind of a celebrity because of the stature of the work that he did. But this is kind of like a caper story. So this is from Steven Soderbergh, who I adore. He's one of my favorite filmmakers and Oscar winner for Traffic. You know, he's just done a whole heap of stuff, Aaron Brockovich. And he's known for the amount of movies that he does. If you look at his IMDb, he's always doing. And for film fans, if you ever want, you know, some fun, he documents everything he watches online. So if you ever wondered what Steven Soderbergh watches, he documents the whole thing on a website and he talks about what he likes, what he doesn't like. And there's a whole bunch of stuff. It's very interesting if you're like a film fan. But this story, it's kind of a very intimate one. It's all set kind of in one location. And it basically has the children of the character of Ian McKellen. They're estranged, but they know he's got some unfinished work up in his attic. And they hire kind of like a art student, and they want to hire as a forger to kind of infiltrate his life as a carer, but then finish the portrait so they can sell it. Because she's a forger, basically. And you might think that this sounds like a full-on caper, but it turns into like a drama study of the people and what it means, what does art mean and where does it get its value from and all that kind of stuff. And it's absolutely captivating. And it's all coming from Ian McKellen, because he is
1: He's got a
5: just
1: presence.
5: An amazing, he's just such an amazing actor, and you're watching him go through the motions as an artist and as a painter. So this kind of skews kind of like to an older demographic. So it's, like I said, it's a mature drama, but I watched it with a few younger people, and when I was in the cinema, I watched it when I was working with them, and they kind of told me that it's just so captivating because of the fact that it's set during modern times, but it goes back to kind of tell you his history, and that's what's so interesting about the story, because it doesn't give you all the information up front. Like I said, you know, Soderbergh is just great at storytelling, and the way the morsels of the story come out throughout, you're just captivated while you're watching it, and you have no idea how it's going to end, which is always great in this kind of film. But it is low key. His last film, Black Bag, I don't know if you saw that, Serene, with Michael Fassbender and Cate Blanchett, like a spy thriller.
1: I only got so far and I abandoned ship.
5: Oh, okay. That's well, I really love that kind of film. I love, like I said, he's just great at storytelling. But this is very different from some of the work that he did the Oceans trilogy and very upbeat stuff. But this is a very, very solemn kind of drama. Mm. If you like the world of art, if you want to talk about, you know, what it's like to get older and, you know, dealing with your past and your family, and with a nice little caper going on in the background as well, The Christophers is excellent to watch. It's available to rent right now, I believe, on several streamers. It did get a theatrical release, but kind of a small one. So I was waiting for it to come to broader so I can bring it. But I saw it a few months ago and just loved the whole thing. It's just a very satisfying story. And the performances, they own it. It's one of these movies where the performances are the ones that sell the story. Yeah. And it's basically set in one location, but you never feel that at all because you're captivated in the story.
1: Yeah.
5: The Christophers is very, very good drama.
1: And is it how long?
5: I believe it's just under 2 hours.
1: Yeah.
5: Just under.
1: Yeah, and you don't really feel it?
5: No, not at all. If you don't like long-form storytelling, you might find it
1: a bit of a drag.
5: Tedious. Mm. But if you want to see just a good, well-made drama with some fun going on in the background, this is definitely up there for you.
1: All right, let's hear a little of the trailer of The Christophers.
3: You said this was a restoration job. It's a forgery job.
6: We know why you hate him.
7: Think of this as a way to get revenge.
8: This isn't about the unfinished Christophers, is it? These don't even speak of them.
6: Everybody knows what one original Julian Sklar from that period is worth.
8: I lied. You are to speak of them once when you tell me they are no more. And then bring me the evidence. It's not that I don't trust you, Laurie. It's just that I don't trust you. Have you ever been betrayed, Laurie?
1: The Christophers is available to rent on multiple streamers if you want to look that one up for this weekend. To SBS On Demand, this is all free to watch. Ehab's bringing us an Italian crime thriller. Tell us about Gomorrah, the origins, E.
5: Yeah, so this, as you mentioned, is on free on SBS On Demand, and I was waiting for it to be released. It was kind of been on my radar for a while, and that's only because of the Gomorrah cinematic universe. So people who aren't too familiar with it, it's basically Italy's answer to, much like The Godfather and Sopranos is an American, you know, story, basically set in America. Gomorrah is inspired by journalist Roberto Saviano's expose of the real Gomorrah. And it started with a best-selling book. He's actually still in hiding, believe it or not, because there's a bounty on his head for divulging so much information about this. It's very interesting in the real world. That book was turned into a film called Gomorrah, which was released, I believe, in 2008.
1: When you brought this in, I saw Gomorrah, my mind went to Guardians of the Galaxy.
5: Exactly. A lot of people do. They think of that character.
1: So I'm like, is this like a spin-off movie about her origin story? And then I'm like, no, it's an Italian crime thriller, completely not related at all.
5: Not in the slightest. Yes, it's the Italian word. It means kind of, it doesn't, it's not mafia. So this isn't, they're technically not mafia. What Gomorrah is, while the mafia is kind of like a pyramid structure where you have the head at the top and then it all kind of trickles down, Gomorrah is more of a system that's going on in this. It's kind of like a government that's managing this area in where they operate, and it's all shot in Naples, so it's all very genuine. It's in Italian. I don't think there's an English version available. You'll have to watch with subtitles. But when the story is this engrossing, you really get into it. So, like I mentioned, it started as a film, and then it turned into a five season series as well, and that is a massive crime saga. If you like good drama storytelling in a crime set world, if you like Sopranos and Breaking Bad and all that kind of stuff, Camorra is 100% up your alley. And it is, if you look online, it's considered a masterpiece. There's like reviews. I've only got into it recently. I saw the movie a while ago, but when I saw that the series was available, I had some time on my hands and I just got into the original right before this new series came out, which is called Gomorrah The Origins, which tells the story of one of the main characters from the Gomorrah series, Petro Savastano is how you say his name. And it tells the story. He's one of the main characters in the TV series, the original TV series. He's not in the movie, he's in the TV series. And this one that just got released tells his origin story in the 70s, how he started as kind of like a petty thief who, you know, smuggled cigarettes, and how this organized crime syndicate brought him in. It's a coming of age story, and it's insanely well done. The production value is beautiful. It's, like I said, it's all shot in Naples. It's set to look in the 70s, and the color coding, the cinematography, it's very entertaining. It doesn't glamorize. While movies like the Goodfellas and Godfather shows you a glamorous version of what it's like to live with organized crime, this strips it all away. It's gritty, it's real, it's violent, and it doesn't shy away. Like, there are no characters in here where you say, this is a good person. You're basically looking at the setting and the world. Yeah, that's what the show is about. And the story of how he rises to power with the introduction of the heroin trade that came in the 70s. So he goes from petty, you know, theft of cigarettes to this. And when you learn about the kind of reach that this organization has in the world that they're operating, it's fascinating. We see it in the news all the time. We see it even in Australia. We see news of how, you know, organized crime can infiltrate certain sectors. And this is what's so fascinating about it, is because it's based on a true story. This story is fictional, but it's based on a world that actually does exist. And it's told beautifully in that original book that I mentioned from that author who's in hiding. But the series has garnered kind of like a really huge following online. If you've never had a chance to watch Gomorrah, it's, like I said, it's available on SBS On Demand, all free. And they have them all. They've got the original movie, they've got the series, the new series, all available right now. So all six episodes. Plus, there is a movie called The Immortal, which is a bridging movie between seasons 4 and 5 of the series. So if you're in the mood,
9: if you get into this world,
5: very satisfying.
9: So is it, do you recommend, I mean, so Gomorrah The Origins is the latest release. Is it a recommendation that you go and watch the original series before you jump onto The Origins?
5: You will 100% get more out of it if you watch the original first, not the movie. The movie is great on its own, but if you want to watch the series, that will give you an understanding who this character is, but it does work as a standalone.
9: Okay.
5: You can still enjoy it and then go, oh, this is how he started. Let me see what happens to him in, you know, the rest of the series. Mm. So, home run of the series, and I'm just thankful it's available. So with all of it out there for us to go watch and enjoy.
9: For free on SBS On Demand. If you want to check out Gomorrah The Origins, or just the whole Gomorrah world.
5: The universe,
9: the original series, and a couple of movies available too. It's all on SBS On Demand. Now, E, for your last one tonight, it looks like this one is out of the vault, E. You're bringing us In Search of the Last Action Hero. It's a doco. 2019, this came out. What brought you to bring this to us tonight?
5: I've been feeling very nostalgic recently. I've been watching some really old action films, films like, you know, Commando and American Ninja. So some of the great, you know, Canon Globus films that came out in the 80s and early 90s, Tango and Cash. And when I was looking around, there is a great documentary out there called Electric Boogaloo, which tells you the story of Golden Globus, who are the people who made a bulk of those movies. But there is a whole range of documentaries that I just wasn't aware that existed. And they're all on Tubi. So Tubi, anyone who doesn't know, is a free movie service. It's available in Australia. Doesn't cost you anything. You can go online there, and they have a plethora of amazing documentaries. Not everything's too recent. Like, they're from the, as you mentioned, 2019, early 2000s, but the amount of different subjects they have is amazing. And one of them was In Search of the Last Action Hero, which basically doesn't focus on one person. It tells you the story of how action movies became such a force that they did in the 80s. Like, because action didn't exist for the 80s. An action star would have been John Wayne. They didn't know what a, you know, Rambo was, or what, Commando was, nothing like that. And this documentary really gets into it. It's written and directed by a guy named Oliver Harper. He got a huge following on his YouTube channel, and he would do kind of retrospective of certain films like Predator and films from that era. Then one day a producer came up to him and goes, why don't you do this as a full-fledged documentary that we can put together and we can talk to a whole bunch of people? And they go through everyone. So there's Schwarzenegger, Stallone, Chuck Norris, Van Damme, Dolph Lundgren, Steven Seagal, Bruce Willis. All of them are kind of in there. And they also talk to some of the great filmmakers that made those films. And it's all about the culture as well. What happened from when they turned from practical effects into, you know, CGI, and the VHS culture of back then, when you get that movie on VHS and you share it with all your friends. They get into all that kind of stuff. And even the influence of Hong Kong filmmaking and action films, we very, very influenced by those movies that were being made there. And they get into all of that. And it's a very satisfying, nostalgic trip down memory lane, especially if you grew up watching these kinds of movies, which I did and I really loved. And what I really enjoyed about it is that it's over 2.5 hours, and it's not enough. Like, you could have given me more and I would have watched way more of this stuff. And what it made me do was search for all the other types of documentaries that do have that, because there's another version of this that does sci-fi movies, there's another version that does horror movies. So these are all on Tubi, and if you're in the mood to kind of, you know, watch about filmmaking and go, you know, think about all the great movies from when you're growing up, excellent documentaries to check out.
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10: 80s action films were actually shock value. That kind of excitement had never been done before.
11: The genre of action movie was not really defined before the 80s. 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
15: You could always get a bit of a grin out of them. You know, they didn't take themselves quite so seriously.
11: Here's something that is just viscerally more exciting than what you're used to.
9: The music alone.
5: I know,
9: just,
5: right?
9: It can just sit on its own, and it just takes you there.
5: That synth sound that you can just hear, and it takes you straight back to like one of the action scenes.
9: It just takes you there.
5: It's awesome. Yeah, so those are great documentaries and I really enjoyed them. I'm looking forward to watching the rest of them.
9: Yeah, so that's one, In Search of the Last Action Hero. That's on Tubi and Prime if you're in the mood for that this weekend. You want something brand new to really tuck into that you're not just going to binge in one weekend, but you'll sit with for a little bit of time. Check out Gomorrah on SBS On Demand. And then for a fun comedies, looking at just actors doing what they do better. Best with Ian McKellen. The Christophers is on available to rent on multiple streamers. Ehab, thank you very, very much. As always, have a wonderful weekend and we'll see what comes next week.
5: You're welcome as always, and thank you. And yeah, I'll talk to you next week. Have a great weekend. Bye.
9: Thanks, Ehab. Movies and TV enthusiast Ehab Rashid. Next, we're with our spaceman Dan Lambeth, and NASA have a Hollywood-style rescue mission planned.
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9: All right, let's chat with our spaceman, Dan Lambeth, for our space update. Hey there, Dan.
19: Hey, Serene, how are you?
9: Very well, thank you. You make a note that solstice may have come and gone, but yes, the winter's only kind of just arriving and you're in
19: Melbourne. Yeah, I think we just had some snow the other day, which is about time, right, on the snowfields.
9: Yes, I think it's been the same in New South Wales. So tell us about NASA having a Hollywood-style rescue mission planned.
19: Yeah, this is about the Swift Observatory, which is also called the Neil Gerald Swift Observatory. It was actually renamed in 2018 after the primary investigator on the mission died. But Swift, anyway, it looks for gamma ray bursts. And we get about one gamma ray burst every day somewhere in the sky. And they only last, you know, a matter of seconds. And we never quite know which direction to look in advance. So, you know, you might wonder, well, how do we manage to see gamma ray bursts at all? Well, the Swift Space Telescope has a wide field detector that it can use to get a location, and then it forces the satellite itself to sort of slew around in that direction to focus on the source, and then uses a narrow field telescope. So yeah, it's pretty cool actually that we get to see these things. But anyway, look, Swift launched in 2004 for a 2-year mission, and finally, 22 years later, it needs its orbit to be boosted. Otherwise, it's going to end up entering the atmosphere and burning up. So it started out at an altitude of 585 kilometres. So that was its orbit, you know, about 585 kilometres. And it's now down to 373 kilometres, you know, 20-something years later. So all the solar activity that we've had over the last couple of years, you know, with all the aurora and all that sort of thing, has actually puffed up the Earth's atmosphere. And it's been causing drag, like on the satellites, right? So it's been dragging Swift back down towards Earth. And that's why it's down now at just 370 kilometers. So you know, here's where it gets interesting, because the mission that's going to boost the orbit of Swift has been planned in this, you know, real big hurry. And for just $30 million, it's going to be done by a satellite which is called Link. And they're going to launch Link on a Pegasus rocket, which itself gets launched from about 40,000 feet in the air from a Lockheed TriStar jet aircraft called Stargazer. So, yeah, this whole thing's pretty cool, Serene. Mm-hmm. I mean, it is, right? Like you pack this little tiny satellite into this Pegasus rocket, you put that on the wing of a Lockheed TriStar jet aircraft, you send that up to 40,000 feet, and then you fire off this this rocket, which then goes, you know, into orbit and hopefully deploys its payload. Now, unfortunately, we've heard over the last couple of days that it was actually delayed twice, and the second time was due to a software glitch in the Pegasus rocket itself. So they didn't actually get to launch, but they have launched now. I've just been notified, but about 3 hours ago, they managed a successful launch of the Pegasus. So Link is now in orbit, and what it's going to be doing over the next couple of weeks is basically chasing down Swift, and then it's going to sort of monitor it for a little while just to figure out what it's going to do, because what it has to do is dock with Swift and then grapple it. So it's got to kind of grab onto it. Mm-hmm. And then it'll fire its own thrusters, and that'll take Swift back to its original orbit. So, you know, hearing all that, right, like what could possibly go wrong?
9: I was going to say, as always with space, a lot of things has to go, everything has to go right.
19: Oh, yeah, and there's a lot. You know, starting with the launch, which thankfully third time lucky we got it launched and into orbit now. But, you know, the insulation blankets on Swift, for example, right, they're pretty old now. So they might be brittle and it might break when Link sort of grapples onto them. Or, you know, the solar arrays on the Link might fail, or they're could be another big solar storm before Link even attaches to Swift, and that could drag it back down to Earth for good. But if it does all work, Serene, you know, $500 million mission could be saved by a $30 million rescue. So, and I think it's a pretty cool mission. It's pretty cool if it works, at least.
9: It is pretty cool if it works. And 20-odd years, is that a good shelf life?
19: Oh, yeah. They were only planning on using this for 2 years.
9: Wow.
19: value for money, this one. It's still doing great science, and this is why they've decided, sort of at the last minute, really. And as I said, it's been planned in a bit of a hurry. And I've got to tell you, too, that the Pegasus rocket that's launching the Link satellite, this is the last time that we will see a Pegasus rocket launch, because the economics don't stack up anymore. They last launched, you know, I think it was like 2021 or something, and there's been nothing since. So unless something comes up last minute again, I think they're just using spare parts essentially to get this rocket put together and get it up there. Right. But it's going to be the last one. So that'll be the end of a milestone for them as well.
9: All right. So it was delayed. When's it back on?
19: So the launch has gone ahead now. Just 3 hours ago, they managed to get it going. And it looks like it was a successful launch. So Link, as I say, Link is just now in orbit. It'll be hunting down or chasing down Swift. sort of matching the orbit so that it can actually grapple on, dock with it and grapple onto it. But that'll take a couple of weeks, and they'll assess what they can see of Swift while that's happening to make sure that they get it in the right spot.
9: Well, hopefully when we chat with you next, you'll have an update for us.
19: Yeah.
9: It'll be good and hopefully good news.
19: Yes.
9: Hopefully good news, just like tomorrow, Socceroos, Egypt, hopefully good news. We'll see how we go. Back to space. So why is getting humans to Mars so 2025, Dan? I love the way
19: we haven't even got humans to Mars yet.
9: I'm like, well, aren't we supposed to do that before it becomes?
19: I know, right?
9: So just the idea itself is outdated.
19: Well, there we

0: talking. Suddenly, we're talking about Titan. This only just came up, but people are, you know, just to prove they're serious about this, they held a conference a few weeks ago called Humans to Titan Summit 2026.
1: Okay.
0: And the quote that I read was, "Human exploration of Titan is not a question of physics. It's just a question of time, technology, and commitment." And yeah, sure. But on the basis of that logic, we might as well just start heading off now to Alpha Centauri, because after all the physics checks out, there's just a few hundred engineering hurdles we need to overcome. And of course, the small issue that it would still take us thousands of years to get there. But still, it's doable. But look, yeah, anyway, everyone does agree that this is very much a spaceflight, you know, stretch goal. The reality is still a long way off, and I honestly doubt we're ever going to want a human colony on Titan. I mean, if you think Mars is cold, Titan is about minus 180 degrees centigrade on average. Oof. Which means that the ice there is as hard as rock. Now we have landed a probe on Titan before. That was in 2005 when the Huygens probe touched down and survived for just 90 minutes. You know, a machine survived for just 90 minutes. And according to scientists from the European Space Agency, the surface of Titan was, and this was a quote, this was a quote from them, the surface of Titan was like a creme brulee. It was like a hard caramelly coloured surface covering a sticky subsurface. And of course, you know, Titan, you've got this thick atmosphere of nitrogen and methane. Now, at least the thick atmosphere would protect you from radiation, unlike on Mars, which has got a very thin atmosphere. So, you know, given that, basically what's going to happen is your lungs are going to flash freeze from the cold, you'd asphyxiate, and then you'll be pelted by a slow motion rainfall of liquid hydrocarbons before you're going to end up dying from your DNA being completely messed up. But look, anyway, as I said, just to prove they're serious, there is another Humans to Titan Summit in 2028. So mark your calendars. 2 years from now, you get over to the US and get to the Humans to Titan Summit. But that summit will coincide with the launch of the Dragonfly mission, which is essentially an autonomous drone, you know, thing, like a helicopter thing, that's going to arrive at Titan in 2034. So, you know, prior to our, you know, human arrival in Titan, we can work out more ways that being on Titan would actually kill us before we decide to get there.
1: Yeah, but sure, let's put it out there to land. So how do astronomers, I don't know, people in this world come up with this is where we're going to land from Mars to Titan? So why?
0: Yeah, well, look, first of all, we've got to get to the moon again, right? Like, it's been since 1972 that we've even been back at the moon. So Mars, Titan looks like it looks like the order of the sequence of events over the next couple of hundred years. But Titan is an interesting planet because, it's a moon, right? It's a moon of Saturn. But it is an interesting place because it does have quite a thick atmosphere like Earth, which is not common in our solar system.
1: Okay.
0: And there is the potential there that we could find some, you know, extremely unusual, you know, forms of life, maybe. I mean, this is a big stretch, right? But there's certain, you know, with the hydrocarbons and the things that are going on there, there could be a very, you know, weird life that does exist there, and that's what people are sort of interested to eventually find out. So that's part of the reason, I think. And look, let's be honest. Anyway, anytime you get anywhere past Mars in our solar system, is just going to be, you know, freezing cold, right? It doesn't matter where you're going to go, and then it's just a matter of what's the least number of things that are going to kill me, because you couldn't go to somewhere like, you know, Jupiter or Saturn. There's too much radiation, particularly Jupiter, and the moons around Jupiter. There's just too much radiation around that area. So that's probably out of the question. So the next one along is, you know, major moon of Saturn.
1: I guess so.
0: I guess that's where we're.
1: I guess
0: we might
1: that's
0: look.
1: What they're talking about. It's 2028, huh? Well, we will mark our calendars.
0: Yeah, for the summit. Guess. That's the summit.
1: that's the summit. The next time they're going to put it out there to the world and maybe start to plant the seed, I guess, is the intention.
0: I think you're spot on, Serene. I think it's planting the seed, and then it doesn't seem like such an unusual idea when we get, right? Oh, so that's what it's all about,
1: That's it. But importantly, when we chat with you hopefully in a couple of weeks, it'll be really cool to find out about Swift. Yeah.
0: Absolutely.
1: And how that's at. Dan,
0: fingers crossed for that one.
1: For sure. Dan, it's always such a great time talking to you. Thank you for your updates and can't wait to chat with you in a couple of weeks.
0: Sure, Serena. Okay, we'll see you then.
1: Thank you. Take care. Dan Lambeth, our spaceman there. Nightlife

0: Going to be coming up after the news. Greta Lee Jackson's going to be in the chair with you tonight. Hey there, Greta.
1: Hey, Serene. That's right. A bit of show sitting for our Suzanne tonight.
0: Indeed. Indeed.
1: Yes. We're going to be talking about the self-help industry. Now, Serene, do you swear by self-help? Are you a self-help skeptic?
0: Oh, I'm not a skeptic. Do I swear by it?
1: Kind of in the middle, have you? Yeah. You found something that works.
0: Yeah, I'm not sure if I'm, definitely not a skeptic. Actually, I have two things that probably come to mind really quickly for me. One is, and they're really, really on opposite ends probably. One's a particular person and another is a book. The book for me would be, as a Muslim, it's actually the Quran. Not just a spiritual book, it's one on finance, psychology and well-being, political science, history, science, nature. So from a self-help perspective, it is extremely enlightening and with a massive focus on balance, of balancing ourselves both inwardly, outwardly, and I could go on and on and on.
1: You know what? That's the OG, that's legit self-help, ancient self-help, proven self-help in that sort of form. But do you think the modern self-help speakers and books and podcasts and all that stuff maybe kind of rip that off a little bit? Possibly. Can you hear the skepticism in my voice?
0: I can hear it a little bit. Another one I'd actually throw out is a political scientist I have come across, and this is a political scientist, right? It's not somebody who's, but he's a motivational speaker for me. I've relearned history from him. His name is Professor Roy Casagrande. He's from, everywhere and anywhere, but he was predominantly in the US. And just his insight, he's spoken on so many things, from evolution, from history, on ideologies, on so many, such a vast waft of topics that allow you to really sort of sit and reflect, and allowing history to paint pictures in terms of looking at humankind and us as humans in a particular way, and ways that we can sort of shape ourselves and think about ourselves back.
1: I like that. Yeah. That sounds deep. That sounds something that I could possibly give a go. But that's what we're going to be talking about a little later on in the show. Also, we're going to be talking about wellness wormholes. So alternative medicine and people that get swept up in seeking alternative treatments if they're suffering with a chronic health condition. How does that happen? Where does it lead? What to look out for? Mm. We're also going to be talking about liminal spaces, Serene. Have you heard of a liminal space?
0: I have not.
1: So the Back Rooms horror movie is really, really popular at the moment, and it's all about that, these in-between spaces. So you want to think hotel corridors, maybe airport lobbies, shopping malls after the shops have closed, places that you go from A to B, get from one point to another, don't spend a lot of time in, but they actually might change the way we behave and the way we think. So we're going to dive deep into that. And also a new type of history lesson for kids that shows them all the crazy things people did in the past that they would never imagine doing now. And it's called Wait, They Did What? So all of that's coming up on Nightlife. And I hope that your wonderful listeners join me.
0: Yeah, for sure. They will. And I reckon that history lesson for kids on They Did What is going to bring you all the way up to 2026. No doubt.
1: Yes. Yes, absolutely. Yes, yes.
0: Thanks, Greta.
1: All right, Serene, thank you.
0: Have a great show. And thank you. I'll be back in the chair on Sunday night.
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7: ABC News, I'm Eliza Getzy. Two more suspected cases of the deadly H5 bird flu strain have been detected on Australia's east and west coast. Harry Buttonshaw has more.
8: The strain was first detected on the Australian mainland in a bird found on a beach in southern WA around 2 weeks ago. It sparked fears that disease could spread and cause serious damage to the nation's poultry industry. Since the initial detection, 5 cases have been confirmed, 4 in WA and 1 in South Australia. Samples from a bird found north of Perth are also being tested. Meanwhile, it's also believed to be present in New South Wales too, with preliminary testing of a bird found on the state's mid-north coast returning positive.
7: A statue in Perth of former WA footballer Nicky Winmar will be removed after he was found guilty of assaulting a woman in Victoria last year. Callum Lidlow has the details.
4: The bronze statue outside Perth Stadium was unveiled in 2019. It immortalises a moment during an AFL match in 1993 when, after facing racial abuse from fans, the Noongar man raised his St Kilda Guernsey and pointed to his skin. The WA government has announced it's ordered for the statue to be removed, with WA Premier Roger Cook saying violence against women is never acceptable. He says the statue is no longer appropriate and its removal should send a strong message to the community. Winmar has been found guilty of 3 counts of unlawful assault and common law assault. The matter will return to court in August.
7: Federal Liberal MP Andrew Wallace says there's strong support in the party room to push the government to go further with its gambling ad reforms. Labor's bill to restrict advertising on TV, radio and online was introduced to Parliament yesterday and has been sent to an 8-week Senate inquiry. While Mr Wallace won't detail what amendments the opposition will put forward once Parliament resumes, he's backed his colleague Simon Kennedy's call for an opt-in model for gambling ads on streaming platforms instead of Labor's proposed opt-out mechanism.
5: Simon and I are working together with Sarah Henderson and a number of our other colleagues. The coalition has been very solid on gambling reform. I think that these reforms and others, we're working on them together. I think there's strong support in the party room.
7: Demand for financial support via the National Debt Helpline has hit an all-time high. More than 183,000 people reached out for support to the helpline in the last financial year, 9% more than the previous period. More people are visiting the helpline's website too to seek information about help with mortgages, paying off credit cards and personal loans. Financial Counselling Australia CEO Dr Dominique Meyrick says the figures were expected.
6: We weren't surprised, and neither will be financial counsellors around the country, that we've seen such an increase in demand for our services in the current climate. Our community are under pressure from every direction.
7: Officials in Monaco say the suspect being hunted after a bomb attack this week is a Ukrainian woman who disguised herself as a man. A package left in the entrance of an apartment building exploded shortly after it was placed, seriously wounding a sanctioned Ukrainian multimillionaire and 2 others. The woman's been identified as a Ukrainian citizen living in Germany, and given the complexity of the explosive device, police are looking into identifying possible accomplices. Israeli group Parents Against Child Detention have protested outside Ofer prison in the occupied West Bank. The grassroots organisation are trying to draw attention to the incarceration of 180 Palestinian children. Since the start of the war in Gaza, more than 1,600 children from East Jerusalem and the occupied West Bank have been detained, including dual nationals like Palestinian Americans. Organisation CEO Titi Carmel says their detainment is concerning.
9: Today, in the beginning of what other children in this region are calling the big summer holiday, for these children that are being held here, detained here at Ofer Prison, there is no freedom and there is no summer vacation that is starting.
7: Socceroos legend Robbie Slater says Egypt's style of play will suit Australia's approach as both sides prepare to face off in the FIFA World Cup's round of 32 in the US. The match will kick off in Dallas at 4 a.m. Australian Eastern Standard Time tomorrow, with the winner taking on either Argentina or Cabo Verde in the round of 16. Robbie Slater says Australia's previous goals against Turkey in the group stage are evidence of Australia's tactical ability.
10: A team pushing up on us, and we saw Iran Kunda with that first goal. Connor Metcalf got the second in the second half, and it was a tremendous performance. So what we play is, put it quite simply in soccer terms, a counter-attacking style of football, and I think playing Egypt is going to suit us.
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1: Welcome to Nightlife. Come on in. Great to have you here tonight. Greta Lee Jackson with you. And if you don't know me, I'm one of the producers of Nightlife. I'm just doing a little show sitting tonight for our Suzanne, and she'll be back with you for the rest of the weekend. And what a weekend it is going to be here on your ABC. Hopefully, this is a familiar place for you here, somewhere where you feel you belong. But tonight, we'll be exploring familiar places that we're not really supposed to hang around in. They're called liminal spaces. Think hotel corridors, airports. airport lobbies, shopping malls. There could be something about these spaces that changes the way we behave. How exactly? Well, we're going to be finding out. And later on, do you swear by self-help or are you a self-help skeptic? After the news, I'll chat to someone who has been looking into the self-help industry over the last few years about what they've uncovered. Then prepare to be challenged with the mighty challenge, of course. Now, I confess it's usually quite challenging for me to keep it as neat and tidy as Suzanne does, but I will try my absolute best. You just do what you always do and we'll be fine. And is there something you used to do as a kid that kids today could not even imagine doing? There's a new type of history lesson for kids about the crazy things that people used to get up to in the past. And you'll hear more about that a little later on. You're listening to Nightlife. It's Friday night and I'm feeling good.

0: Inga Rose there with Feeling Good. But of course, feeling good isn't always a guarantee. How do you feel when people don't understand how you feel, or why, or how to help? Many people live with ongoing symptoms related to medical conditions that are poorly understood, hard to diagnose, or don't respond well to treatment. And these can include things like fibromyalgia, chronic fatigue syndrome, or ME, endometriosis, multiple sclerosis, digestive and fertility issues, and mental health conditions, and more. Things that are very much there for the person living with them, but often invisible to others. Have you feeling so unwell and so desperate for answers that you'd try almost anything? Now, that's what author Hannah McElhinney dissects in her book. It's called Wormhole, My Journey into the Dark Heart of Alternative Medicine. It's a story about grief, misinformation, the booming wellness industry, and why so many people end up searching for answers in places that can ultimately do more harm than good. Hannah, welcome to Nightlife.
1: Thank you for having me.
0: Now, the investigation that is the subject of Wormhole began with the loss of your cousin, Lauren. Can you take us through the moment you found out what had happened to her?
1: Yeah, it started with a call from my dad, who just kind of called me one day, really just to let me know that he and my other auntie, Lauren's mom and Lauren's sister, were going to be going to Malaysia the following morning because they just found out that Lauren had been found at a large public hospital in the Malaysian city of Johor Bahru. She was unresponsive after having an alternative medical procedure that hadn't gone well. And so they were going to travel overseas to see her, and they didn't understand or realize the magnitude of what they would discover when they are over there. But ultimately, right after they got there, they were forced to make the unbearable decision to withdraw life support from her, and she died 2 days after I first got that phone call.
0: What treatment was she seeking? What was Lauren looking to carry out?

0: or have carried out?
1: So Lauren was seeking a treatment called hypothermia, which is a, very fringe treatment that is being used in alternative medicine circles for the treatment of chronic Lyme disease and some other conditions. And it essentially involves heating a person's body up to 42 degrees or beyond and keeping it there for, a few hours before cooling it off. And the idea is that, it makes your body temperature too hot for certain parasites to survive. And it's not evidence-backed. It's, very dangerous and can have catastrophic consequences, like it did with Lauren. But I think, it's one of those treatments where there is some evidence for using it in a certain way, at a very low temperature, much lower than what the alternative medicine practitioners are touting. And it can be used to make certain chemotherapy drugs more effective for very, very late stage cancers that aren't responding to treatment. And so, yeah, I think what happens in these communities is they might take sort of a part of some research that might look, promising, but then they extrapolate it outwards until, they sort of come up with their own versions of this treatment.
0: You mentioned communities there, so obviously Lauren is by no means alone in seeking this kind of treatment. When did you realize that her story was actually a much bigger one?
1: As soon as it happened, I had an instinct that I was seeing the tip of an iceberg in a way that, she'd been increasingly pursuing drastic treatments over the years prior to her death. And so when this happened, I sort of began to see patterns emerge and realized that this was kind of, an acceleration of what had been happening, and that, social media was playing a large role here. Algorithmic misinformation, sort of conspiracy theory communities, all of those little kind of data points started to emerge in my mind, and then that's really what led to me investigating.
0: And the book is called Wormhole. How should we think of a wormhole in this context?
1: It's interesting, the word wormhole is, it's a very science fiction word. And I think why I chose that word to describe this phenomenon is because it's really something that you're sucked into. And when you're pulled down this path, you're kind of, it's not something that you might start out doing your own research, but then you get slowly dragged by practitioners that might be grooming you to kind of push you away from traditional treatments, separate you from family members, and they might tell you, oh, they don't understand, that type of thing. And so that really creates this kind of suction that can pull you deeper into this, what's a very dark space. And I also think there's something interesting there about how people with chronic illnesses experience a distorted sense of time. They sort of might feel like they're going into this place, and it is a different place because it's sort of not part of the shared reality that people talk about when it comes to illness. And then the third thing is parasites. What literal worms are such a I don't want to say a trend, but a root cause du jour, if you will, within these circles.
0: Right. Okay. And can I just quickly go back to that grooming you mentioned from these practitioners? What's the primary motivating factor there that you were able to determine?
1: It was interesting. I think it's more complicated than money, though there is certainly money to be made. I think there's a real ego element, a God complex element. I think a lot of the

0: things here are just about what we mean when we're talking about alternative medicine. Can you explain the difference between complementary medicine, so the more conventional wellness treatments or holistic health practices, and the sort of alternative medicine that you're warning about?
1: Yeah, and it's really something that I found hard to define, a particular line, and ultimately that's where I came out the other side of this experience, you know, understanding that we all will draw our own lines, but essentially the poles of this spectrum are pretty clear. And really, there are certain treatments, wellness ideas that are very, very ancient, you know, things like acupuncture, things like traditional Chinese medicine, Ayurveda, indigenous healing practices, herbalism, to an extent, naturopathy. Those practices are difficult to, prove their effectiveness in a double-blind study, but there is centuries of evidence that they are effective. And that is kind of one side of things when we talk about complementary medicine is I don't think you'll find any, doctor that won't suggest trying anything that makes a person feel better alongside, conventional treatment. So often you will find people that are undergoing, treatments like chemotherapy for certain cancers, and they will, take certain herbs or acupuncture for things like nausea for those side effects. And that's a really great part of, how we're looking at all types of medicine. But then on the other hand, what I think that these more dangerous practices involve is they will take certain, kernels of ideas or evidence, and then they'll extrapolate that outwards to a really extreme level, and then, provide those treatments. So they will also, suggest that you forego a legitimate treatment in favor of something else. And it will all be based on, these kind of small distorted truths. So for example, within these communities, there's a lot of discussion around, chemotherapy is poison. Turmeric is able to kill cancer cells. And while in a lab setting, that may have been shown to be true in a petri dish, those effects cannot be replicated in the human body. And so you will see this extrapolation. And I think that's when you kind of can become, it becomes more dangerous. And we'll get into things like drinking bleach and, drinking antiparasitic livestock solution. Those types of things all come from a very distorted, sense of something being effective once in one context. And then the third thing that really comes into it, I think, is this idea of what big pharma might be hiding from you. So this idea that, if you drink bleach, it's right there under your kitchen sink, and it's big pharma's trying to sell you all of these other expensive treatments and keep you from what's actually working. And then that's that conspiratorial part of things.
0: Mm-hmm. We're speaking with Hannah McElhenney, the author of Wormhole, My Journey into the Dark Heart of Alternative Medicine. Hannah, you do make the point that people don't just wake up one day believing bizarre things, conspiracies or theories about their own health and what's causing ongoing conditions. What role does social media play in accelerating this? What are the actual mechanics at play here?
1: The way that algorithmic feeds function is they are designed to show you more of what you give your attention to, which can have a effect of reinforcing a person's belief systems and then offering social proof of those belief systems. And so if you're already feeling maybe alienated by your experiences, with invalidation within the mainstream medical system, and you're online, you are naturally going to engage with or read or give your attention to content that reflects those experiences. Maybe you go into the comments section, you also see some people that have experiences different to yours. And maybe you even share that post with a friend or something like that. All of those very, very normal human feelings what they're doing.

0: doing is giving the social media algorithms data that's saying, give that person more of the same. And that's when you get these enclaves of where you might be seeing a lot of information about a certain topic. For example, this idea that maybe vaccines are causing autism. You're not being fed the opposite of that. You're only going to be fed more of, more content that aligns with those beliefs. You're going to be exposed to more comment sections that also shares those beliefs. And all of a sudden, what's actually started as a very niche online community starts to feel like it's mainstream. It's, widespread. It's the norm. And so I think that kind of effect over time of these algorithms, creates this sort of pulling sensation down the wormhole.
1: So, looking at what Lauren went through living with chronic Lyme disease as an example, why do you think people get to a point where they lose trust in medical treatment and seek alternative treatment?
0: Chronic Lyme disease is a contested illness. The Australian medical bodies don't recognise Lyme disease that has been contracted in Australia. It's not endemic here. And this idea of chronic Lyme disease, even globally, is contested by medical bodies. And they have other language to use, things like post-treatment Lyme disease, things like that. But what chronic Lyme disease is it's a real home online for people that feel disillusioned and alienated from, mainstream medicine, because it's a set of symptoms that really can be so broad. Like with many chronic illnesses, this idea that, oh, I've got this Lyme disease diagnosis, it offers answers to people that have been searching for so long. And then the fact that it's contested sort of goes to reinforce that idea that, these people are, being misunderstood. Or, of course, if you're going to the doctor and they're saying, oh, I don't know what's wrong with you, nothing's wrong with you, yet you're feeling, sick, then that puts you in a very vulnerable situation. And then, you might end up with people online saying, hey, have you looked into chronic Lyme disease? You can send your blood overseas here for a test. It's not like a regular test. It's a special one. That those types of things is what happens and leads people to that point.
1: Why are chronic health conditions still so misunderstood by conventional medicine?
0: I spoke to a lot of doctors and clinicians about this, and the sense that I took from these conversations is firstly that medical misogyny is a really big part of it, because a lot of these conditions predominantly affect women, and because a lot of these conditions don't have, I guess, visible signs. So fibromyalgia, you might experience the pain of a broken leg, but there's, ostensibly nothing wrong with your leg, really does play into this narrative of women being hysterical, or that female hysteria. So that's part of it. There's also the bias within medicine that female bodies are less include are not included in research, and they're not having, medicines aren't tested on female bodies, and the conditions that affect female bodies aren't as well researched as the ones that affect male bodies. So that's part of it. And then the other part of it would be this spe like the splintering into specializations of the way that our medical system is set up. So there's not a lot of holistic care, which can be difficult with complex chronic illnesses, because you might, be seeing a heart specialist for one symptom, but then you might be seeing kind of a gastroenterologist for, another symptom. And those two aren't necessarily encouraged by the medical system to talk to each other. They might not, look beyond their field of speciality, which I think can be another factor into why we don't understand these illnesses, because there's no specialization really to hold them. But there is increasingly so. We have kind of rheumatology, and that are rheumatologists that are really making great leaps in these sort of illnesses.
1: At the end of the day, it all just starts with just wanting an answer, isn't it? Just wanting an answer to the problem.
0: Absolutely.
1: Yeah.
0: Absolutely. And our culture is primed to, this idea of being well is something we expect. We grow up thinking that, being in perfect health is the normal state, and that doctors are there to provide those answers. And so when they can't, we sort of don't really know what to do with that.
1: Mm. And if someone is concerned that a loved one or a friend might be going into a medical misinformation wormhole themselves, what should they look out for?
0: I really believe that the biggest, you know, danger here when somebody is starting to make their way down this path is alienation from friends and family. So often exploitative practitioners will reaffirm to that person that, you know, your friends don't understand you or your family doesn't understand you, only we understand you. And so in that sense, when you do see someone pull away or become increasingly paranoid that they're, you know, not being understood, that's a really, I think, key point to intervene and reaffirm that, you know, that's not the case, that you do validate their experience and their pain. And of course you might not understand it, but the important thing is to, you know, make them know, make sure that they know that you believe their experience and their pain, and you are, you know, committed to helping them find those answers. That can be one thing. The second part is, you know, conspiratorial beliefs. So it's really just, you know, one thing, which is big pharma is trying to keep you sick. And that's a really tough one because, you know, the pharmaceutical industry has a very spotty history. But it might move on to things like, yeah, vaccines are causing autism. There might be some other kind of conspiratorial beliefs there, you know, and when people start to speak about those conspiracy theories, that's a good sign that maybe they're spending time in a place on the internet that's not that productive. And so that can be a good point to just check in with them. And really, if that is the case, what we need to do is not shame people. So something that I have really taken out of this is, you know, try not to call people anti-vaxxers or
1: othering, making them an other. Yeah.
0: Yeah. Yeah. Othering them, because while I don't agree with, you know, what they're saying, and in fact I think this community or this idea kind of really vaccine hesitancy, which we're seeing, you know, bring back the return of measles, is undeniably harmful. When we're having those one-to-one interactions, trying not to shame people or other them, like you say, for having these beliefs, and just trying to keep more neutral language and asking them, oh, that's interesting, you know, share some more sources, and then maybe you can have that a bit more of that dialogue where you can kind of question those beliefs from a place of trust, rather than, you know, if you've invalidated someone, they are more likely to dig their heels in.
1: So ultimately it just comes back to, there's no harm in spending time with each other in real life talking about our concerns with each other.
0: Absolutely.
1: Yeah. Hannah, thank you so much for joining Nightlife tonight.
0: Thank you so much for having me.
1: Hannah McElhinney there, author of Wormhole, My Journey into the Dark Heart of Alternative Medicine. 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
1: Hello, welcome back to Nightlife. Greta Lee Jackson with you. If you're just joining us from the NRL, a very warm welcome to you and great to have you here. Just talking about the wellness wormholes and the dark side of alternative medicine. Just before, I'd like to read a couple of texts before we move on. Nice text from Tony. Nice to have you here, Tony. Tony says that it took several years for his wife to be diagnosed that she was going through perimenopause. Yes, that's one of those misunderstood chronic conditions, Tony. And it was only after she changed GPs to a female GP that her perimenopause was diagnosed. She was given appropriate treatment. It was very frustrating and stressful for her. Yes, I can understand that, Tony. And Latif says, that there is science in complementary medicine and treatment. That is true, Latif. I don't think we really were having a look at complementary medicine and holistic treatments. It was more those alternative, unverified treatments that sort of suck people in with misinformation. So, yes, I do agree with you, though, Latif. And Kate would like to talk about the idea of Big Pharma down the track. Okay. Yes, that could be an interesting one, Kate. Maybe one for us to chase down the track.
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1: Now, do you know that strange feeling you sometimes get when you're walking through an empty shopping centre just before it opens, or an airport late at night, maybe a hotel corridor that looks the same as every other hotel corridor you might have walked down at some point? What is it about these in-between spaces that makes them feel so different from the rest of the world? They're often known as liminal spaces, the places that exist as means to an end, to be travelled through but not lingered in. Stairwells, roads, corridors, hotels, etc. So what's the strangest ordinary place you've ever been in? Is there a place on your regular commute or a space you walk through regularly to get somewhere important that sticks out to you? Tell me about it. 1-300-800-222, or you can text 0467-922-702. For me personally, I know what it is. I'm a coastie. I'm a central coast of New South Wales gal. And if you've ever been to the Etalong Galleria, the shopping centre that has a movie cinema and hotel rooms and all sorts of things, I'm obsessed with it. I'm obsessed with it. I'd love to know the history of it. If anyone knows more about that particular liminal space, the Etalong Galleria, let me know. But we want to talk about liminal spaces in general. And if you don't quite understand the whole concept yet, someone who can explain it is Jonathan Laskowski, who is a lecturer in critical theory at the University of Melbourne. So hopefully you and I will understand liminal spaces a little bit better. Jonathan, welcome to Nightlife.
6: Thanks for having me on, Greta.
1: Now, for people who haven't heard the term before, what exactly is a liminal space?
6: Well, the term is most often used to refer to a space that is in between in some way. The word liminal actually comes from the Latin limen, which means threshold or doorway and entrance, but also a beginning, a commencement. So this can be a space of movement, such as a stairwell, a lift or a corridor, or spaces of transition like a car park. And it's a term that's actually used in a lot of disciplines, from finance to architecture and even Shakespeare studies. And it's often linked to ideas of power and authority as well.
1: Power and authority. Okay. Maybe that's why we don't hear the term so much, but maybe those in power and authority use it regularly. Why do ordinary places suddenly feel a little bit creepy when there are no people around?
6: That's a great question. I think the ordinary is often made to feel that way by routine or patterns. So, for example, if you go to the supermarket every day at 6 o'clock and it's busy every time, then you're unconsciously expecting that same experience. Then to experience the opposite can be really jarring. And that feeling is sometimes referred to as the uncanny rather than just creepy. And it's that unexpected shift. And it's kind of hard to put your finger on, but it's something that's just slightly off center. And it can be particularly unnerving if you're not expecting it, like if there's suddenly an important sporting event is on and the supermarket's completely empty, or the opposite, a place that you expect to be quiet that's suddenly full of people. And it has this feeling of unnerving us, of making us second guess ourselves or look twice at something.
1: So is it the building itself or the architecture of the place itself that makes us feel that feeling we can't quite put our finger on? Or is it what our brains bring to the building or the space?
6: I guess that, I mean, it sort of depends on your perspective, really, and because the meaning that we bring to certain spaces is different for all of us. Well, it's probably linked to something we might call as the distinction between space and place. So space is often characterized as the world externalized. So a crawling baby can explore space, and that's the world that emerges when it looks beyond its parents, for example. But place is when a kind of identity or aura is attributed to a space. So a house might seem ordinary, for example, but if we discover that Shakespeare lived there, then we attribute properties to it beyond the physical, this kind of aura that creates a meaningful locale to the space. So a
1: Oh,
6: building can be experienced both as a space or a place, depending on your background.
1: so history brings that aura too, because I know there are several places I've felt that history related aura. Tower of London, I remember getting a real chill down my spine at a particular room in the Tower of London. Let me know if this is related, because I imagine that a place like the Tower of London, I guess it would be a liminal space. Does it qualify?
6: It's probably not exactly a liminal space. It probably has that more of an uncanny feeling. I mean, that liminality has that feeling of a space of transition. And if we look at something like the Reddit thread that's looking, or the subreddit that's looking at liminal spaces, you see a kind of a combination of these things of what might be traditionally called liminal spaces, but some uncanny thrown in there as well.
1: Oh, okay. And it's almost, there's a uniformity to the spaces as well. So the Tower of London, somewhere like that, is quite a specific historical site that's unique. But the liminal spaces have I guess, something in common with how they look, with the aesthetic, with their function, and that's how they differ.
6: It's probably more with their function rather than the aesthetic experience of them. I mean, liminal spaces are designed to move people along. They are spaces of transition, a threshold, if you like. Whereas the Tower of London is probably more of a destination, but you still can have that feeling of uncanniness through something like that. You sometimes feel it in a church, for example.
1: So, if they're deliberately designed to deter people from stopping in them, you're supposed to move through them. What are some examples of those deliberate design decisions?
6: I mean, it can be through the physical spaces in themselves, but it can also be through things like lighting or surveillance. The chairs in airport lounges, for example, that's something that's designed to be just comfortable enough to sit on temporarily rather than inviting a comfortable stay. So again, if we think of this idea of threshold, of beginning, of commencement behind the term liminal, it implies a movement through, not necessarily a deterring from stopping, but perhaps more of an invitation to keep going.
1: Yeah, airport seats are just comfortable enough for you to sit for a bit, but we don't want you moving in and falling asleep and,
6: Absolutely,
1: yeah, okay,
6: absolutely.
1: making yourself comfortable. Right. So can the places we move through actually change how we think or behave?
6: I mean, I definitely think so. Really, that's the whole project of architecture, to create an impact beyond the properties of the physical. When it comes to spaces of transition moving us, we've all likely been in an area that makes us feel uncomfortable for one reason or another. We might quicken our pace or only go to certain areas in the daytime or take other roundabout routes to avoid something that makes us feel slightly off. So it definitely changes the way we behave.
1: Do you know, I've just thought of an example as well that I know I quickly want to get in and out of if I'm ever in one, is a fire escape. And that is directly due to the lighting. It's harsh. It's meant to make you go, oh gosh, this doesn't feel good. I better just move out of here.
6: Absolutely, yeah, absolutely. When I lived in London, I would train in what was quite a rough area, and to leave training at night, you would have to leave in pairs. That was the accepted practice, and that's an example where that kind of behaviour shifts depending on time. So in the daytime, you wouldn't have that overlay.
1: Yes, exactly. So the time of day affects the feelings they give. What is a border space, and how are liminal spaces different?
6: I mean, they are quite connected, really. When you think about this idea of liminal spaces are often thresholds with a destination, you could call it kind of a soft border. But border spaces are usually defined by physical structures, walls or bridges or rivers, for example, or through unseen means, language use or accents. And if you think of the border of Victoria, for example, that's the limit of Victorian government's power, or a local government doesn't have influence over a building that might just be one street over from its jurisdiction.
1: Okay. John Boy has texted in, and the example he gives is walking through underground conveyor tunnels at night when you know you're the only one there can be very unnerving. Yes, John, that's exactly what we're talking about. Are there specific examples you can give of border spaces, Jonathan, that we might recognize when we're in one?
6: A border space, I mean, an example of that would be like a kind of a hard border space. It's something like Cyprus. If you go to Nicosia, the capital city of Cyprus, you have it's cut in half by something called the Green Zone. So on the one side you have Greek Cyprus, and that has the euro, and a lot of the signs are in English and Greek. And then you cross through a UN border line, you show your passport, and you essentially move one street over, and you're in Turkish-occupied Cyprus. And so that has a completely different language, a different religion, and a different currency, even though you're one street away.
1: Yeah, it is a little bit surreal, isn't it? Oh, Jay from Dapto has a great one. He says some of my favorite liminal spaces are the city circle platforms on the Sydney rail network. They are old and tiled and feel like they hold a story, but they're not willing to share it. Jay, that is spot on. I know exactly the feeling you're describing because I've been in those tunnels. Jonathan, have you ever been in those city circle line platforms?
6: Not the ones in Sydney, but there's one in New York at the bottom of one of the train lines. If you stay on the train, it's the last stop. If you stay on the train, it goes through a loop and comes back out the other side. And there's a hidden train station there as well. So there's definitely those dotted around various cities across the world. So I know exactly what you're talking about.
1: Yeah, and the city circle ones in particular, there's the signage is from a bygone era. There's posters on the wall, advertisements. I mean, maybe there was last time I was there. There was of sort of 1940s, 50s Australiana on the walls, and yes, it's very specific and different to the rest of the Sydney network, I would say. So, can buildings, Jonathan, can buildings have a personality?
6: I think that's an interesting question. I mean, I think an intentional personality is never quite what results in the process of a building being built. So it can be in part shaped by the architect, but a building changes with its occupation. And there's a great graphic novel series actually called Building Stories that explores this very idea, the impression that people have on the space and the impression that the space has on the people as well. It's a two-way relationship. So it's less of a personality and more of a maybe more of a character, perhaps.
1: We're speaking with Jonathan Laskowski. He's a lecturer in critical theory at the University of Melbourne. We're talking all about liminal spaces, those spaces in between that you are supposed to move through and not linger in. Jonathan, let me just have a quick aside there. You had me thinking about when buildings having a personality, whether or not they do. Just in journalism, there's a term called guilty buildings. I don't know if you've heard of this.
6: No, I don't know it.
1: Oh, it's a terminology for when you have to show or represent corporate misadventure or fraudulent activity at a white collar level. You often show pictures of skyscrapers from a low angle to make them look as if they're big and imposing and coming down on you and keeping you under the thumb, guilty buildings. That's not really related to what we're talking about.
6: No, it's fantastic. I love it.
1: But yeah, quick aside. So Sam has a comment. Sam says, liminal spaces are good for any fever dreams I get tonight. And Sam wants to know, Jonathan, do you know much on the back rooms? More horror than liminal, but it fits the bill. This is why we're talking about this, Sam. You know the brand new horror film Backrooms? Jonathan, have you ventured out to see that yet?
6: I haven't seen it. I've heard a couple of reviews of it, and it's definitely on my list, but I haven't seen it yet, unfortunately. But it sounds right up my alley.
1: Because it's an internet aesthetic, I would say. I mean, have you heard of this whole phenomenon of the liminal aesthetic, the backrooms, the mythical world online?
6: Yeah, absolutely. I mean, it's a trend that we see emerging more and more at the moment.
1: Oh, and Sharon says, yes, another vote for Sydney. At Central Station, the tunnels are super unnerving. Yes, we don't like train tunnels without the trains in them. So, Jonathan, yeah, many people are online, right? If we're talking about back rooms, this is all inspired by the online space. There seems to be a lot of sites that, with people obsessed with photos of empty shopping centres, deserted office buildings, and old school corridors. Why do you think we're so fascinated by them?
6: I think there's something really unique about that idea of an empty shopping centre. And well, I was thinking if you think about it, it's perhaps because the reason it was designed for that shopping element has been removed. And so the very kind of structure of commerce, the very idea of going somewhere to a huge space specifically created for shopping, suddenly feels very surreal. It's not, there's no people to interact with. It's just the abstract idea of shopping is presented to you. And the abandoned images we see of these often have a marker of time gone past as well. Thinking about something like, the mall in Stranger Things, or old blocked up us the video stores that remind us of a time gone by, perhaps when we had to physically leave the house and hope that the DVD or VHS we wanted was there for us to borrow. There's a kind of like a fascinating nostalgia for those times and moments at the moment.
1: Oh, yes, that's good. We take it for granted that we've lived through those times, and the younger generations don't know what a VHS cassette is.
6: Yeah, absolutely. And also, perhaps they might, there's a sort of a, there is this nostalgia lens of, oh, it was a greater time. But there's also, the incredible inconvenience of turning up and the film you wanted to see wasn't there.
1: Oh, yes, I used to work in a video shop. I dealt with many a disgruntled customer. But that was a long time ago. Speaking of nowadays, Jonathan, have our phones changed the way we experience liminal spaces? So we might be, missing quiet moments that you were talking about before where we just stop and notice where we're at.
6: I mean, I think we are perhaps missing out on opportunities to spot the oddities or the quiet moments. I mean, if you don't look up from your phone, you'll miss that kind of that strange train station in Manhattan. And the phones we carry are designed with the explicit purpose of keeping us engaged. And if we're looking at a screen, we are going to be able to appreciate where we are, or at least, not as much. But sometimes to sit with our thoughts can be uncomfortable, so I understand that. But there are some amazing spaces to be seen, though, if we just lift our head up a bit more. And phones aren't necessarily negative, though. Dr. Robert Walton, who I work with at the VCA, had a project called Vanitas, and it was a guided experience through a graveyard using an app on a phone. And it's a beautiful project. It's a kind of a haunting but very kind of poignant project. That sort of shows that phone use isn't necessarily all negative.
1: And we've got a curveball here from Eric in Warragul. Eric says, for those of us that live through the radio, our in-between space is that pause between the end of the news and the local weather. Jonathan, can liminal spaces be on radio? Can they be audio spaces?
6: Oh, that's a good question, actually. Radio is used to sometimes to traverse borders. So I like that idea of the gap in between, but I also like that idea of if you think about the US-Mexico border, there's often kind of pirate radio stations that are broadcasting and crossing over a physical border that can't be transgressed.
1: Yes. It's certainly interesting to think about, but I couldn't quite tell if Eric was being cheeky because when there are presenters filling in for Suzanne, there are a few more of those little spaces as we look for the right button, Jonathan. So it was a great comment. And Loza in the Sunshine Coast says car parking stations late at night. Yes, and the uniformity to it. If you've been in one car parking station, you've more or less been in all of them as well. But that is definitely a liminal space you don't want to hang around in.
6: Yeah, definitely. And car parks have that strange, particularly I think shopping centre car parks, there's this sort of strange ambiguity to them that they are a public parking space. They're not really because they're kind of owned by the shopping centre, but you don't pay for them. So there's this sort of real uncertainty that sits behind that. And I definitely know that feeling of pulling into a car park late at night and you're the only one there. It's a very unnerving feeling.
1: And Julie in Perth says that she definitely thinks older buildings have an atmosphere and a character. So a personality, like we were saying before. But that's a bit of a different thing, isn't it? If you've got a unique character to a building or a architectural style that's specific to a time in history, that's not liminal, is it? That's more what we were talking about before with the Tower of London, more of a destination, or not so much?
6: No, I think you're right there that, a building can have a particular aesthetic or character. But when we're talking about liminal spaces, they are really those spaces of a kind of between. So something from one to the other, an arterial, a way of flowing from one space to another. That's really kind of more broadly how we understand them, more of a threshold than a location, if you like.
1: And once you understand what a liminal space is, do you actually start seeing them anywhere, everywhere?
6: I think it's definitely something you notice more after exploring the idea or maybe having heard a few examples discussed. I mean, they're more common than you might think, but sometimes it might take some patience or a return to a place to better understand it as a liminal space. And it can connect to other uncanny ideas as well, as I said before, that the Reddit thread does stray away from liminal spaces, but it strikes me as a community of people interested in that kind of idea of the uncanny, and the liminal is a very close cousin of that. And they are sometimes deliberately created. It's not exactly a liminal space, but Juan Muñoz had an exhibit called Double Blind at the Tate Modern, quite a few years back now, and it had these inaccessible elevators that were cutting through the large turbine gallery. And it had that it was even though it was like a deliberately constructed liminal space, it still had that feeling of unease that it left you with.
1: Yeah, that unease, that uneasy feeling. I once saw, Jonathan, a comparison of corridors within a typical US public school, an elementary school, with a typical US prison, and they looked almost identical. What's going on there?
6: That's an interesting comparison point, actually. I mean, if we think about the way in which prisons are structured, they're structured for maximum. There's a phenomenon called the panopticon, which is the idea of always being able to be observed. And so you, at any one time, the guards can observe the prisoners, and the prisoners can't necessarily see them. So sometimes in schools, there is that feeling of, long corridors, good sight lines, lots of glass, so you can see into the rooms and know exactly what's going on. That might create that kind of conflation.
1: And if before I ask you a final question, I do want to know, it's just occurred to me, for those people that are displaced or, they have no choice but to settle for an extended period of time in a liminal space, like perhaps a train station tunnel or something similar outside of a shopping mall, a strand, that kind of thing, due to homelessness or displacement. What effect potentially does that have on their state of mind, having to settle for extended periods of time in places that are designed for the opposite, for people to be required to move through them?
6: I mean, I would imagine it's quite an unsettling feeling to be located in those spaces that, as you say, are designed to keep people moving and moving along, particularly because a lot of those mechanisms of, surveillance and policing, for example, are definitely present there. There's a book on the High Line in New York City, which is a kind of a converted train line into a linear park, and it's this kind of strange little space that's both beautiful, but you also it's a thoroughfare as well. And there's lots of sort of subtle policing and exclusionary mechanics that sit behind that. I imagine it would be a very uncomfortable place to be indeed.
1: Yeah. And if someone says, I don't get the appeal of liminal spaces, still after our discussion, what do you think they're actually missing? Is it just a niche internet trend, or is it tapping into something fundamentally human?
6: I mean, it can be both. I mean, there might be a trend towards a fascination of liminal spaces, but the fact that the term is used, you know, so prolifically across so many areas indicates that there is something fascinating for a range of people for a range of reasons. I mean, architecture, planning, and spaces of inclusion and exclusion touch us all. And there's a natural response when we are touched by that space in a particular way. I don't know if I would call it fundamental, because it is different for everyone, but perhaps maybe a distinctly human characteristic is, you know, to create space and then to consider how we might dwell in it.
1: Jonathan, fascinating discussion. Thank you so much for joining us tonight.
6: Thanks for having me on the program.
1: That's Jonathan Laskowski. He's a lecturer in critical theory at the University of Melbourne. Now, little song about in-between spaces before we head to the news and talk about the self-help industry. Are you a self-help skeptic, or do you swear by self-help? I want to know. 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

0: AM, AM. You're listening to Nightlife. Freda Lee Jackson with you, just minding the show for Suzanne tonight. Coming up after the news, self-help. I want to know, where do you stand? Do you swear by self-help? Are you a self-help skeptic? That's coming up.
1: When it impacts you.
2: The three-month halving of the fuel excise has ended, the discount dropping down to 16 cents per litre.
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4: We've listened and we've done the policy work to make sure that we get the best outcomes for older people.
1: It's on ABC New South Wales.
5: ABC News with Andrew Kaloupas. The Federal Agriculture Minister, Julie Collins, says Australia stands ready to respond to any new cases of H5 bird flu following the latest suspected positive case in New South Wales. Authorities have confirmed the suspected case of the H5 strain in a giant petrel, which was found at Hawk's Nest north of Newcastle. Another suspected case is believed to have been identified in Western Australia, after a giant petrel was found near Mullaloo in Perth's north. Julie Collins has chaired a meeting of state and territory agriculture ministers and says officials have learned from H5 outbreaks overseas.
6: We have been working with the poultry and the egg industries to do everything that we can do to mitigate against any incursions in our agricultural systems, and we continue to do that work with the states and territories and with the industry.
5: Senior Liberal Party figure Damien Tudorhope has stood down from the New South Wales Shadow Cabinet after he was called as a witness at the state's corruption watchdog. Sean Tarrick-Goodwin reports.
7: Shadow Attorney-General and leader of the opposition in the Legislative Cabinet

0: Counsel Damien Tudorhope will sit on the backbench while the Independent Commission Against Corruption investigates political donations to the Liberal Party. Mr. Tudorhope says the investigation involved several people with whom he's had close relationships. He says there's no suggestion of any wrongdoing by himself and he's not under investigation. Opposition leader Kelly Sloan says the move will ensure Mr. Tudorhope can focus on the proceedings.
1: A federal government bureaucrat has conceded it'll be challenging to tackle online anti-Semitic content with its digital duty of care bill because it can only protect Australians. The government intends to legislate a digital duty of care, placing the onus on mitigating harm towards users back on social media companies. During hearings of the Royal Commission into Anti-Semitic and Social Cohesion, public servant Sarah Vanderbrook says the government would need to prove anti-Semitic content was targeting Australians before it could be taken down.
2: Proving intent to harm, to seriously harm a group of Australian adults or a group of Australians of a particular characteristic would be very difficult when a lot of the hate speech online is unfortunately very generic, and it would be difficult to prove that intent to harm a group of Australians.
1: A woman who attacked federal senator Lydia Thorpe after an AFL match has been spared jail. Here's Christian Silver.
3: Details of the case can only be reported now after Miss Thorpe's lawyers won a suppression order stopping media reporting until today. The brawl took place outside the MCG in 2024 following the Dreamtime at the G game between Essendon and Richmond. Senator Thorpe and two friends were attacked by Ebony Jan Bell, who punched Miss Thorpe in the face and knocked her to the ground. Miss Thorpe missed several days of Parliament because of her injuries. Today, Bell was sentenced to a community corrections order over the attack and another unrelated assault. Outside court, she said she wasn't sorry.
1: The Indonesian military says it's conducted an operation to recover the body of a US pilot who was shot and killed by Papuan separatists. Here's Patricia Tiano.
4: Nicholas F. Guselin was shot and killed on Thursday by rebels in the eastern region of Papua. The West Papua Liberation Movement says the pilot was killed as the aircraft violated an ultimatum, banning flights into areas the group considered operational zones. It also says the incident will show the U.S. it would pay for failing to address the root causes for conflict there. Papuan separatists have been involved in a low-level conflict against Indonesian security forces as part of a decades-long struggle for independence in the resource-rich region. That conflict has surged over the past year, with dozens of rebels, security forces and civilians killed.
1: Venezuela's interim president, Delcy Rodriguez, says almost every official in La Guaira state at the epicenter of last week's powerful twin earthquakes died in the event. She says nearly 2,600 people are now known to have been killed across Venezuela. Defending her government's response to the quake, Ms. Rodriguez stressed that rescue efforts are continuing.
5: From the outset, I said no one is going to a mass grave. And I gave the order to the sectoral vice president. First, identification by fingerprints and photographs. In cases where this has not been possible, we move on to forensic dentistry.
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7: G'day. You're listening to Nightlife. Greta Lee Jackson here with you tonight, this Friday night. Happy Friday to you. Wonderful to have you here for Nightlife. This hour of the program. Coming up, I want to know, how do you feel about self-help? Do you swear by it, or are you a self-help skeptic? I'm more in the latter camp, but if you have a little bit of self-help knowledge that you've picked up along the way and you'd like to share it, give me a call, 1-300-800-222, or you can text 0467-922-702, because I'd love to know where you stand, because we're going to be talking to someone who's been looking into the self-help industry over the last few years, because it really has been booming. The books, the podcasts, the conferences, the motivational speakers, it's a huge, huge industry, and it's supposed to make our lives better, but how much of it actually does, and is it worth the price?

0: We'll be finding out very, very shortly. Remember that number again, 1-300-800-222, if you're a self-help skeptic or if you swear by it. I want to know. Or you could text 0467-922-702, like George has. George says that a few years ago, he read an article about Lucinda Holdforth, former speechwriter for Australia's ex-Labor leader, Kim Beazley, who wrote a book that suggests that the popularisation of self-care, self-development and my truth, etc., may be eroding our insight into the greater importance of service and community, which ultimately weakens our democracy. Oh, and you've put a link to George in South Australia. Thank you so much. I will definitely be checking that out. That is so interesting. Eroding the democracy, self-help. Can you believe it? Oh, I wonder. And then a little bit later on, whether it's fireworks or fighter jets, things have been going off with a bang in Darwin lately. And Darwin Drive presenter Adam Steer has all the intel on that. Then it's the mighty challenge after the news. So stick around and let's have some fun.
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0: Okay, I'd like to start off this hour of the program with a little self-help for you. I found an example. Okay, if you're not quite sure of how you feel about self-help, just have a listen to this.
4: So I've been using this thing called the Let Them Theory. I love this. I want you to try it. Here's how it works. The next time you feel left out, your friends all go out to brunch together and they don't invite you. Let them. Or maybe the person you're dating doesn't want a commitment. Let them. Or perhaps your spouse does not want to do the 5K with you. Let them. Your company is laying people off. Let them. You spend so much time and energy trying to control other people and getting emotionally worked up about things that are beyond your control. You can tap into peace and true control if you let them be themselves. And here's the other thing. If you let them, people will then reveal who they truly are. And when they reveal who they truly are to you, you now know what you can choose next that's right for you. So let them.
0: A little bit of inspirational music there. That was in the audio already. I didn't add that myself. That was Mel Robbins. Now, she's an author, motivational speaker, and expert in personal growth, explaining the Let Them theory. Now, this theory, it's made her quite popular, and it's easy to understand why. It's very simple to comprehend. It promotes a sense of personal responsibility over your own actions and promises relief from the emotional burden of managing relationships, a perfect fit for the latest self-help craze. But is it actually a perfect solution for everyone? Probably not. And does that even matter? The self-help industry is a multi-billion dollar business built around books, podcasts, courses, seminars, coaching, and online content that promises to help people improve their happiness, relationships, careers, health, or mindset. For a price, of course, but still, what could be wrong with that? Helping yourself seems absolutely worth the money at first glance. But how can people fix themselves when many of their problems are also created by the world around them and the industry people turn to in order to improve their lives is simply selling simple answers to complex questions? Now, that's what academic and researcher in community psychology Bruno D. Oliveira is asking in his book, The Self-Help Industry. He's also asking, is the self-help industry really helping, or are we being misled? I really want to know what he found out. Bruno, welcome to Nightlife.
5: Thank you very much. Happy to be here. Thank you all.
0: What first made you question the self-help industry?
5: Well, I always talking to friends. I'm a psychologist, a community psychologist, and always interested own what people are up to. Bear in mind, I myself, my family, they read self-help books. I remember the first book I read when I was, very young, was about a mouse in search for cheese. Without giving names, you're probably familiar with that. And then what I know is the people buy those books or buy the seminars or buy the workshop or get into the app or follow the latest person on Instagram, but their life doesn't change. There's not much change in there. And at the end of the day, I'm not saying that some people might not get changed. That's fine. But I'm saying the bulk, the oversimplification, and I think you start talking about the let them, I think it comes from stoning or rocking theory. Be like a rock, just let it be. But I would argue, imagining very crucial moments of, civil life, if you think about the civil rights in America, if Rosa Parks just let them be, if you think about the Me Too movement and the Me Too movement trying to fight misogyny, just let them be. So I argue that this idea of just let them be is pacifying us to some sort of collective change. So therefore, I got very interested in the self-help industry, really as a community psychologist.
0: Yes, yes, you're right. It does. That's what I was sort of noticing as well, just on surface level, that let them just, not that we're critiquing that alone, but that as an example just doesn't apply to everyone, particularly if you include examples like Rosa Parks. So I guess you make it clear you're not against self-improvement in this book entirely. So what is it about the industry itself that concerns you the most?
5: It tends to get a very complex life event and really individualized. And some of those life events, it really collective. For example, if you think about this psychosocial detrimental poverty on the life, it's not really to do a large with the individual circumstances. Sometimes it's to do with misfortune, it's to do with your situation. And what the self-help industry try to do is sell you up sometimes an easy recipe. And we understand that most of, if you look in terms of solidarity, collective aid, when you tend to come together as social beings and try to change something, try to change a narrative. So my issue where it tends to pacify and lead us away from some sort of civic or civil or transformational change that we are, to some extent, have the agency to go there and transform. And those kind of changes come from collective action. If I understand that my mental distress is something to do with, I think you mentioned that the erosion of democracy and politics to do with that. To a large extent, we could argue that since the 70s, the new liberal ideas of you are a project, you need to be doing DIY on yourself, and you need to be improving, keep improving, improving more. And to what means are you keep improving? For what?
0: To what end, exactly? And we've got a few texts that have come through, Bruno, from our listeners. Mel says that the Let Them is a great book. The important part of it, though, is the other side, Let Me. So, in other words, taking control of how you respond to things done to you. You're in control of how you respond, not other people. So that's what Mel finds beneficial of that particular self-help theory. But Johnny Chicken Tooth has the other side of that argument. He says he's left wondering how one might apply this let them theory when one lives next door to someone who regularly yells while conversing. Now, both of those words are in inverted commas, Bruno, with friends and visitors who speak in far more normal tones. Exactly. Do you make yourself known and call the cops? Do you actually just let them do what they want if it's bothering you? It's an interesting debate. So, Bruno, obviously self-help has become a multi-billion dollar business. How has making personal growth into a product changed the advice we're being given?
5: My issue is that sometimes we have people who are looking for a change, and that could be for many reasons. And instead of looking for, let's say, accountable help, a therapist, or they are going to a self-help book, or a guru or Instagram app, but at the end of the day, they are not accountable. That you cannot hold those people to account. When you have a, you are in a therapeutic relation,

0: those things are there to support someone through the healing process, and what things like the self-help, especially when you think about books and gurus, is that who held them to account?
1: Exactly. Who held them to account? And also, what sticks out to me, if you're comparing the case of a therapist to give you treatment that you're seeking to improve your happiness or mindset or life, that's one person in a room with one more person, Bruno, right? It's a bit different to a big seminar that Tony Robbins might hold, which is very profitable. And I think that's where, me personally, I take a little bit of issue. You can hear the skepticism in my voice. You can see where I stand on the are you a self-help skeptic or do you swear by it? But that's not to say I think anybody who swears by it is wrong. If it works for you, great. I love this text I'd like to share with you, Bruno. It's from Alan in Cumnock. It says, the only people who benefit from Soi Disant self-help books are the authors. Now, Soi Disant, can you believe I had to look that up? Soi Disant, French phrase adopted to English, that means self-styled or so-called or would-be. Very flash, very clever, Alan. Proof of P.T. Barnum's axiom, a fool born every minute, says Alan in Cumnock. I love that. I love that observation. What do you think, Bruno? I know you have to be balanced, but what is your take on the profitability that the only people that benefit ultimately are the authors or the speakers or the people behind it?
0: Yes, I'm very skeptical. Again, it's not to say that some books might bring some relief and direction to some people, but at the end of the day, it's a very profitable market, and you see more and more people going into the market and buying the books, and sometimes you see some of those speakers have a very unique way of portraying positivity. And there's the what I call toxic positivity. You cannot escape, be happy. It doesn't matter how you detrimental, how hard your life circumstance might be happy, just be happy. And I find that in itself a bit pervasive. I tell you what, because if you think about, from art or literature, sometimes there is a normal process, a normal part of human condition to feel not happy. We need to have those very distinct bracket of emotions, that spectrum there. So this idea is that if there's something wrong with you, if you're not feeling happy all the time, and what I find very interesting, the happiness, the way this portrayed is that if you're not happy, and a lot associated with the workplace, if in the workplace, if you're not happy, if you are a critical friend, if you try to be a bit analytical, if they are things not like they actually, if you're trying to perhaps reivindicate for your rights, you're seen as a bit of a troublemaker. But that is actually where the change helps. When you see actually my condition, the condition of people around me, that's not what they should be. Why should I be happy?
1: And that you're defective if you're not constantly positive or choosing positivity over reality. Look, I have to ask, is this a largely American phenomenon?
0: No, I think, I'm originally from Brazil, although I'm academic in at the University of Chichester in the UK. I see a lot of that also in Brazil.
1: Okay.
0: It tends to be more a phenomena from, I would say, 80s, 90s on upwards, really. It's the idea of the American dream to some extent, but associated a lot with new liberal ideas of growth. Do better, get better, you can achieve, go there. And sometimes those ideas of you look around you and you see that it's not as easy as those books are trying to tell you. And if you, I start mentioning Rosa Parks, but I can mention many other movements or form of human action they've done through solidarity to agency, not through let them or it's really to think about, okay, how can I, as a community member, better my social conditions, better my society? So what the problem is, we become so defragmented, and I think self-help is doing part of that defragmentation of society. We're no longer a coherent, if you like. We don't have a narrative. I think some philosophers, I think Bo Xu Han, talk about having a narrative, rituals. We no longer have that. It's all so defragmented. And self-help allows that defragmentation to be validated.
1: Fragmentation and individualism over community. I will just quickly say that.

0: Fred's pointed out that maybe I don't need self-help. I need some help with my French. soir. It was meant to be soir descente. Okay, thank you, Fred. Pronunciation correction. Give me a break. I had to look up what it meant, all right? Okay. We're speaking with Bruno de Oliveira, author of The Self-Help Industry. Is the self-help industry really helping, or are we being misled? I just want to go back to Alan's text. He mentioned P.T. Barnum. Did you ever look at Dr. Phil in your examination? It's just occurred to me because that was sort of promoted as self-help for a while in some contexts.
1: I look at a myriad of books. I'm not sure if I look at a particular book, but what I start to find in terms of similarities is how they use psychology, sometimes a popular version of psychology, when we have those theories and concepts a bit disputed and not quite sure if they work. For example, you know, if you think about cognitive behavioral therapy, we know that it will work for some people. It will not for, you know, a large significant amount of people. And that's, we're talking about therapy here. Mm. We're talking about something that went through many layers of scientific measurements and trying, and we still have understand that people relapse even with cognitive behavior therapy. We know that many people go through a life of psychodynamic or humanistic therapy and still need the help. Therefore, I would argue that if you read a book, that might bring you a momentary relief, but it's not changing the social conditions, not changing the context, the environment, it's not changing the policies around you, it's not changing, you know, which political party is making what, it's not changing your working place, it's not changing your possibility of joining a union. So there are many other things. It's not joining, it's not changing the country you're born, it's not changing many things that impact you. So we're forgetting about that. So if you think about people who are in a very tough condition of poverty, of even war, that book will not help them.
0: Exactly.
1: So
0: exactly.
1: That's what we took. So what we help them, it's what I argue, solidarity, it's community aid, is try to move away from this idea of being a project, an individual, and it per se that it's outside of society. We need to think there is such a thing as society, and we can together change things. And that's perhaps the best form of self-help, solidarity.
0: Yes, solidarity. And that's been the focus of a lot of your work as a community psychologist as well. When you say like sort of the what brings us together and the rehashing of things in the modern self-help, it's actually just repeating and repackaging ancient philosophies. Because Chris from Southern Waters has pointed out, isn't there a reference to dream interpretation, one of the Bibles, that would make the self-help industry genuinely ancient? Mm. And also Marion says the Dalai Lama advises on happiness in books written with a psychiatrist. I'm reading it. The one at the moment is a very good read, Marion in Leichhardt. Presumably, I haven't read that much of the Dalai Lama, but if I were to assume or speculate, there's a lot of ancient principles in his teachings as well. So is it just a rehash? Because, oh, and there's one more text from Julianne. She's pointing out that Mel Robbins, who we started off this story with about the Let Them theory, it's not actually hers. It's not her original idea. It's a great catchphrase, but there's a lot of speculation that she stole it and ran with it, okay, allegedly. But that's what Julianne has pointed out. She's given me a little link to look at about that too. What do you think? Are there no new ideas in this self-help?
1: Not necessarily. I can't see of a idea that's original that you think, okay, that changed the world. If you're on a bit meant to be fictitious, a good piece of self-help that changed society was the Me Too movement. And it was done through people who thought, hold up, that's not quite right. What can we do about it? So if you think of those kinds of solidarity that do change society, when start talking about, you know, using the example of civil rights in America, that changed society. And my problem is we live in a very, I would say, mildly turbulent world now. And if you don't come together, I think you start mentioning brilliantly about, ideas of democracy. And I'm currently researching for a book that we're talking about loneliness. And you have been feeling more lonely. And we're not talking about, before you think about a bit older folks feeling lonely. Now it's across society, people feeling lonely. So you have those self-helps there, you have the Let Them and many others, but people feeling inherently alone. And that's something that it can only be done by really trying to bring people together and say, maybe your struggle, my struggle, something collective. When we are anxious or worried for, maybe you have a bill to pay, a self-help might not help that. When you think about wars, a self-help book might not help there. There's something more significant, latent to our needs for change. So what I'm trying to advocate, that's self-help. If you want to read it, read it. But the best way to perhaps bring some transformation is by coming together. And just to finalize this point, there's a brilliant academic called Isaac Prelutinsky who talks about mattering. If you feel that you're adding value, and if you feel that you are valued, you feel inherently better. Look at countries like Finland. We can debate that for a bit, but they come for 8 or 9 years as one of the most happiest countries in the world. Why? I would argue they have a fantastic welfare system, security net that allows people, if they fall, to be caught.
0: So, what does that teach us in the bigger picture? How does community play into this in combating loneliness and adding to self-worth and the sense of value and shared value?
1: We are social beings, so I'm not going to say that everyone likes to be, a lot of folks 24/7, but we are social beings. We get a lot from each other. And if you think, I don't know if you're familiar or if your listeners are familiar with the idea of the blue zones, there's a big stand on longevity. One of the key aspects for longevity, alongside diet, exercise, is having that support networks. Actually, one of the things they're talking about is having a meal, dinner with friends and relatives. So that tells you a lot the importance of being together. And on my research, I don't know if you're familiar with the idea of pubs in the UK. Pubs is,
0: Of
1: bars
0: course.
1: where
0: So, I mean,
1: people
0: we're in
1: go.
0: Australia. It's very similar. We might have to continue this particular point. We've got to say hello to some people joining us after a football game very shortly, Bruno. But will you stick on the line so we can continue our conversation?
1: Fab,
0: Yeah,
1: fantastic.
0: fantastic. I mean, we always want to talk about pubs and getting together. That
1: Yes.
0: sounds like good fun.
2: This is Nightlife.
0: Welcome to Nightlife. Greta Lee Jackson with you tonight. If you're just joining us from the AFL, the warmest of welcomes to you. Great to have you here. We are speaking with community psychology researcher Bruno de Oliveira. He is the author of The Self-Help Industry. Is the self-help industry really helping, or are we being misled? Bruno, I would like to share with you a text from John. Can I share this with you?
1: Of course. Thank you, John.
0: I actually think this is a pretty good self-help message. John says, "Stop dramatizing life. SH, you know what? T happens, deal with it and move on. Do animals in the real world have problems? You don't need psychologists, just think through it like animals do. Stop talking about things and deal with it," says John. Look, at the top of that message, I do actually have to agree. Just deal with it and move on in your way. Right, Bruno, I think that's quite valid.
1: We need to understand that people come in different contexts
0: Exactly. It's
1: and
0: not one size
1: compositions.
0: fits all, just like self-help,
1: Now,
0: right? Yeah.
1: so you're gonna have folks who are very resilient and they will bounce back, and other folks who need to talk to someone about things that happen in their life, and that's fine.
0: Oh, and actually, speaking of, we've got Naylan from Netherlands who's called in. Let me just see if I can say hello. Hello, Naylan.
3: Hello.
0: Hello, thank you so much for calling in. Now, you've got a rather interesting story about how you provide self-help to others.
3: Well, self-help, you're using that term to refer

0: refer to any sort of advice somebody provides how to handle difficult situations, correct? Yeah?
1: That's right. Yes, exactly.
0: Yeah. We all face difficult situations. And as an academic at Curtin, Murdoch and Victoria Universities for 40 plus years, I've had students coming through difficult situations, a lot of overseas students who have such difficult scenarios where they had to pay fees, they had to study. And when they came to me, sometimes with humor, sometimes with examples of what happened to me when I was growing up studying, I tried to, you know, boost their morale by saying, yeah, you can handle it. And I have read a few self-help books, you know, very old ones, old names, Dale Carnegie.
1: Oh, yes, Richard my father Carlson. Has that. Yes.
0: We had it at home when I was a kid.
1: Same.
0: I never read it. I read it much later. And Wayne Byers. But the core message I get is from the classic Indian book called the Bhagavad Gita. And the core message is whatever happens, happens for the ultimate best. And I give examples from my life. When I didn't get a job with when I came to Australia in 1984, Willard Packard, I had a PhD, you are overqualified, didn't give me a job. But they did me a favor because finally I got what I wanted to be, an academic. And I have been an academic for 40 plus years. And I tell my students, at that moment you may think this is the wrong thing happening to me, but if you wait for it, if you have the patience and you apply yourself, you are going to be the winner ultimately.
1: Now, Nalin, it sounds as if there's a mindset within you of not viewing yourself as a victim or as, you know, a recipient of just circumstance, and that a crisis can be an opportunity if you view it that way, such as not being able to get a job in a new country. Would you agree it's got a lot to do with your mindset?
0: Absolutely, mindset. You have to develop that mindset. And I remind students, you know, it doesn't come to us naturally. But believing in that theory, when something happens to me and I start worrying, and I do worry every day with some small things, then I'm reminded of the book I read, Don't Sweat the Small Things by Richard Carlson. And it's all small things.
1: What was the Bhagwan? What was that book again? Would you mind mentioning that?
0: It's so-called the Indian Bible, Bhagavad Gita. Bhagavad Gita, the core book of Hinduism. And there is one mantra in it, if you heard the word mantra before.
1: Oh, yes.
0: Something.
1: Oh, I haven't heard. What did I have to look up before? I had to look up swa disant, but pronouncing it correctly this time. But yes, I've heard the word mantra.
0: Mantra. Mantra means something that can stir your heart. Man is heart. Tra means it can stir it, roughly speaking. So the core mantra, I don't know Sanskrit very well, but I know one shloka, one couplet very well, Karmanyavadi Karaste Ma Phaleshu Kadaschana. I always say that and then explain the meaning. It says you have right over action, not the outcome. So as long as you are waiting to get the outcome that you desire, you'll always be waiting.
1: Yes. And that's exactly what I think Bruno's uncovered, that it's the toxic positivity. If you just keep focusing on the outcome and not the journey or the process, how can you control that? It's out of your control. That's exactly right.
0: But the second part of that couplet, which I don't remember in Sanskrit, but I know the meaning, which says, but it doesn't mean you just sit there and think things will happen. No, you have to take action and you have to take the right action. Keep taking the right action and the right outcome, which you may not think is right today, but one day it will come to you.
1: Nalin, I think you may have converted this skeptic just by your very presence. Are you selling tickets to any events that you might be speaking at or anything like that?
0: I would love to. I have lectured around the world for over 40 years. I'm not blowing my trumpet. And all my I'm an IT academic, but every presentation I make, something of this nature comes out. I think

0: Just can't help it.
1: Oh, your students are very lucky, Nalin, and so are we for hearing your wisdom. Thank you so much for sharing it with us.
0: Thank you for the opportunity. Lovely.
1: Oh, I loved hearing that. Oh, Bruno, what do you think about that? Again, it's some examples of a combination of mindset and ancient wisdom learned at an early age that, yeah, what do you think?
2: It's fascinating, and it's interesting because we tend to sometimes borrow those formulations from different cultures, and it can be broadly okay. If you think about Maslow hierarchy of needs, that's I think it came from a not native part of North America. So we talk about the basic needs all the way to transcendence. But when you think about those ideas of trying to, can we empower other people or is within them, or can we empowerment be something collective? For example, if you think about everything's gonna be okay, everything's gonna be okay, everything's gonna be okay, but we know for a significant part of folks, things are not okay. And then what? But for example, in the UK, I don't know about in your context in Australia, but we have people who sometimes rely on food banks and then go to the press, say everything's going to be okay, can be a bit contrived, can it? So we need to work with them to understand the root causes of the problems that led them there. And then together, I say, okay, what can we do to support each other? If you think about the hustle, I talk a lot about the hustle culture, being hustling, hustling, hustling. One thing that's interesting is a lot of people have three or four jobs and they're hustling and hustling, and they still struggle at the end of the month to pay the bills. And then what? They look at themselves, say, "Why is wrong?" Well, if you think about the many layers of employment rights that are being stripped, and how significant the wage in real terms have been declined across the globe, you can think, hold up, should I be hustling and hustling and hustling, or should I try to come together, collectivize, to try to achieve some meaningful change?
1: Yes, exactly. And the texts are coming in. I'm loving everybody's individual view. There's no one majority in the skeptics or the swear bys when it comes to self-help. Fred has also texted again about, you've got a Bible quote. Again, it's these ancient texts that keep popping up. And we know that all things work together for good to them that love God, to them who are called according to his purpose. That's from Fred. And in that, some the other text from John about the stuff happens, just deal with it, move on. Another response to that is that this is a delightfully simplest view, while aspirational, does not account for the profoundly deep and lasting impacts of ongoing, frequent abuse and trauma. For sadly true reasons, we can't all subscribe to the S happens approach. That's true as well. Again, with coming back to this thing, it's sort of a paradox, isn't it, Bruno, where in modern society, self-help profits from an increasingly individualistic, fractured society, and yet it's the community that allows the individual to thrive. I don't know if I'm saying that correctly. I hope I'm making sense, but would you agree?
2: Yeah, to a large extent you are. If you think I was talking, making my point about pubs, I know if you remember, so I'm making this, I would say,
1: Oh, the
2: analogy
1: pubs, we
2: about
1: forgot about the
2: pubs.
1: pubs. Yes, let's
2: Yeah, don't
1: talk.
2: forget about the pub. Don't
1: Don't forget
2: forget
1: about
2: about the pub.
1: the
2: So talking about pubs in a way is that there's a decline of especially young people going to the pubs in the UK. Okay, for public health perspective, you can cut that two ways. Good, fewer people are going to the pubs and drinking. But also remember that pubs is a place where people used to make connections, to talk to friends, to engage, to meet others. It's an open house where people go there and have a chat. And the other side of it, people going more to the gym. So you have young people going more to gyms, working out. However, there's a really interesting and poignant point there. They go to gyms and they don't talk. They go there, they work
1: Yes,
2: out, they finish a
1: yes.
2: thing, they leave. Meanwhile, the pub, they used to have the connections, they used to talk to people, they used to wonder. So it's an interesting paradox there, where we have this fragmentation, and they have a point where they work on themselves. You know, doing the exercise activities and all of that's fine, but they're losing that part of sense of community. And where is community? The central point of my book really is like, are we losing a sense of community? And self-help is something that's adding to that fragmentation of where people become more lonely, detached, separated, and to some extent lost. I think some of you listeners mentioned about, you know, yeah, life's tough. But life is tough. But with friends, it can be easier. With families, a support network can be easier. When you are on your own, that's tough, tough, tough.
1: That's it. So just quickly before we go, Bruno, how do we make sure we don't lose that community?
2: I think get engaged, especially if in the UK you have something that's called social prescribing. So
1: yes,
2: you know if you're unwell, you recommended a coffee shop, a art, you recommended friends, you recommended the walk. Of course, there are many things that underlays the effort, the community you are insert, and the context, so many things there. But my final point is the problem sometimes with self-help is not evil, abandoned. No, my point is it needs to be taken in a context where we need to be more, think about collective, we too defragmented, and self-help will bring some, you know, some refreshment in terms of life to some people. However, how can we bring change, and how can we feel empowered to enact social change and feel together? Are we losing that? Is self-helping a trap of a culture where you hustling for what? Mm. And at the end of the day, you no longer looking around you and say, you know, where's my community?
1: That's right. Before it's too late, think of each other, in other words. Bruno, thank you so much for joining us on Nightlife.
2: Thank you very much. Thank you for the opportunity. Thank you, folks. See you soon. Thank you.
1: That is Bruno de Oliveira, community psychology researcher and author of The Self-Help Industry. Look, I don't know. I'm happy for you if self-help works for you. That's great. But I just think nothing gets me going like a little bit of Starship.

0: by Jefferson Starship. Glad you liked that one, Amity. Speaking of things in the sky, it's fireworks and fancy fighter jets above a particular Australian city lately. Let's find out which one.
1: This week in... Darwin.
0: That's right. What's on the DL in the NT? It's ABC Darwin at Drive presenter Adam Steer. G'day, Adam.
2: Hello, Greta. It's lovely to meet you.
0: You too. Look, there's stars in our eyes right now, Adam. not just because you're here, but also because we're launching with a story about rockets, specifically Krakenite. What went down, rather.
2: So, I mean, I don't know what the deal was in New Zealand when you were little, but in Australia, the Northern Territory is the only jurisdiction in the country where the public, once a year, can buy firecrackers and let them off where they want, like everywhere. So this day is the 1st of July to celebrate self-government in the Northern Territory. Back in 1978, the feds handed a $50 million check to a chief minister and a treasurer who were the age of 34 and 32 at the time. I think they had a big party. Anyway, that was the first day that the Northern Territory got to manage itself through self-government. We're still a territory, obviously, not a state. And so on the 1st of July each year, the public are allowed to buy firecrackers. And between 6 p.m. and 11 p.m, they are allowed to let them off wherever they want. And then at 11 o'clock, you aren't allowed to let them off anymore. And in fact, you have to hand them into WorkSafe, any unused crackers, by midday the next day. So they're illegal to own less than 24 hours after you're allowed to blow stuff up. And oh my gosh, people blow stuff up. It is like an absolute war zone. Everywhere you look, dog owners hate it, pet owners hate it, horse owners hate it because the animals, of course, get freaked out.
0: Of course.
2: But everybody has an enjoyable time. I was at one of the firecracker shops yesterday, which are shipping containers briefly set up for the day. There were bags of fireworks worth $700, and I spoke to some people who were buying not one, but two bags worth $700. There's a lot of firecracker tourism that goes on. A lot of people, particularly from Victoria, come up to blow stuff up, as they say.
0: What's the markup on that? $700 for a bag?
2: I was investigating that. I think it might be a 50% tax that the government takes out of that. So
0: okay.
2: It's a lot. There was 10,000 people last night. I was doing our outside broadcast at the iconic Mindle Beach in Darwin. 10,000 people there to enjoy the public fireworks. It's pretty the safest place to be. But apparently the Ambos were telling us today only 6 injuries across the Northern Territory, all minor, all the same gender, Greta.
0: Oh,
2: you can guess.
0: One guess. Yeah, the less sensible one, generally. Yep. I shouldn't generalise, should I? But yes, I can pick up what you're putting down.
2: You can, because it's the truth. So all men, and the minor face injuries from accidental firework discharge, I think they all took themselves to hospital. The worst one was a man was wearing a backpack and the firework flew between him, his back, and the bag and then exploded. So that would have hurt a bit, but he took himself off to hospital, so he was okay. There was a firecracker named after the chief minister, like the premier, our chief minister,
0: yes,
2: called the Pocket Rocket, which I asked her whether who decided that, because I don't know whether, you know, blowing up a politician is what you want to be doing. But anyway, so she had a little pocket rocket firecracker named after her. Some of the other firecrackers, like Lady Trump, there was Mayhem, all types of things. So
0: the injuries were sustained exclusively by males, but the females seem to be the inspiration behind the firework names because, you know, Pocket Rocket.
2: I never thought about that.
0: Yeah, Pocket Rocket, in my experience, that's been the name for a short woman that's a goer. That's got a lot of attitude in a small package, and that's what they're known as, a Pocket Rocket. That's my experience anyway, and Lady Trump and all that kind of thing. And they're like boats, aren't they? You name fireworks like you name boats. I guess.
2: Yeah, I mean, there were some fireworks are not for public broadcast. Some of them are called different things. So anyway, you can investigate that yourself when you wish. The cleanup today, considerable, because we have some of the biggest high tides in the country at 7 metres. That high tide was at 8 a.m. this morning, and so everyone was letting the firecrackers off along our beautiful, long and pristine coastline, and then there was rubbish everywhere, and so people were rushing to try and get any of the refuse fireworks and the rubbish off the beaches before that high tide at 8 o'clock this morning.
0: Just quickly before we move on to the next story, another exciting one, lots of loud noises and things in the sky with that one too, but I do want to know, if you don't return those unused fireworks by the cutoff time the next day, what's the recourse for that? What happens? How do people track them down? What are the consequences? What's the punishment?
2: Well, there is a $1,500 or so fine for having fireworks if they are illegal to possess after 12 o'clock the following day. How many people get tracked down with those? Not that many, I would imagine. You know, you just hand them into WorkSafe when you can.
0: Sounds like a great time. I can understand why it's a tourist highlight. Let's talk about this next amazing event, the Pitch Black exercise. Now, you're quite intimately involved with this, Adam.
2: So Exercise Pitch Black is a biannual exercise run by Defence, particularly the RAAF. It is the largest exercise of its kind in the Southern Hemisphere. In previous years, I think I was on the Italian aircraft carrier 2 years ago, somewhere between 15 and 20 countries will be involved in basically having some type of war games in our skies. The Europeans particularly like it because of the space that we've got in the Northern Territory and the top of Queensland, where they say we can do these exercises in an area that's basically the same size as Europe. So in just a couple of weeks, again, we're going to have lots of tourists for it because there's a lot of plane spotters. There will be 19 countries involved in this exercise where they bring their fighter jets and the other, you know, equipment, boats that might be included with those planes and jets, and they make our skies very, very loud for a couple of weeks. At the broadcast at Mindle Beach, we had a flyover from a single F-35. So that's the Australian fighter jets. Guess how much they're worth?
0: Somewhere in the millions, right?
2: $130 million for each one of those planes.
0: Oh,
2: this plane,
0: my goodness,
2: just came around on its side over the, like, I was just speaking to one of the pilots and then I forgot about it. So 90 seconds later, this $130 million jet traveling at 1,100 kilometres an hour, just 50 metres off the ground, it felt like, as it flied over us at Mindle Beach. And, oh boy, it was loud. So it did a big circle. And then right above us, it just turned and vertically went up into the sky. It almost shakes the ground. Everyone's looking up and, you know, yes, they're war machines, but everyone just had this smile on their face from the awesome power of these vehicles. The kids were going, yes, tell me, yes. Oh. Everyone else is smiling about it.
0: Yeah, my kids would have loved it. But it's not something you see every day. It is impressive. It's thrilling.
2: Yeah. So in a few weeks' time, I will be co-commentating with a wing commander the Pitch Black Air Show again at Mindle Beach, where we will have 45 planes over an hour and a half from across the globe doing whatever they do. And I watched it a couple of years ago, the last time it was here. And the only way I could sort of describe it is transformers in the sky, because the things that these planes can do is it's almost undescribable.
0: But you're going to have to describe it because you're commentating. How do you learn the lingo for something like that, commentating a War Games air show? Where did you pick all that up?
2: Well, that's why I'll have some experts around
0: me. And the Italians, not coming this time.
2: The Italians are not coming this time. I was on the Italian aircraft carrier worth $1 billion last time. They unfortunately lost one of their jets. It crashed during the exercise in a remote area, reasonably remote area of the Northern Territory. They're the Eurofighters is what the Italians and the French use. But they're not here this year. But there will be, you know, obviously the US will be here. Australia was here. I did have some questions whether it would happen because of the high cost of jet fuel, but it is still going on. And then there'll be a bunch of other countries from Asia and some other parts of Europe. I think the Spanish are coming as well. So it'll be a very busy time in our skies and around Darwin.
0: Darwin as well. And if someone is thinking of, you know, heading that way to check it out and they're a first timer, what are your tips?
2: 30,000 people will be at Mindle Beach. So that's about 20% of Darwin's population. So get there early. And there is a lot going on. They even opened the RAAF base one day. So you can go onto the RAAF base, onto the tarmac, and you can see a number of the different planes that are around. You get to meet some of the fighter pilots. So, you know, just come, be prepared, have a really great time. It's the perfect time of the year here, Greta. I don't know if you've ever been to the dry season in the top end, but I am wearing shorts and sandals at the moment. I am not cold.
0: Oh,
2: and I'm
0: jealous.
2: Not too hot.
0: I'm
2: it's,
0: jealous.
2: It's like
0: on
2: perfect.
0: The list.
2: It's perfect every day. I've got another question for you. What's the longest you've worked in one place? Is it 2 years, 5 years, 15 years?
0: It would have to be, I don't know, probably five. 5 years in a production company in Sydney, years and years and years ago. Why do you ask?
2: We met a Greek lady called Yiota who has dedicated the last three decades of her life working at the same childcare centre in suburban Darwin. Have a listen to this.
3: Two parents, they came here 2 and 3 years old. They grew up and they brought me their children here. So I feel proud for that and I feel respect, and people remember the hard work we did. I learned many things about indigenous culture and I'm very happy about it.
2: So that's Yiota. She's been working at the same childcare centre for three decades, and as you just heard there, she looked after two toddlers who ended up in their later life getting together, then getting married, then having children, and then taking those children to the same childcare centre that they went to, where the same childcare worker is looking after them. How delightful is that?
0: Isn't that gorgeous? And it's so lovely to hear, because, you know, a lot of the places, they have struggled with high staff turnover, you know, and to hear someone that has been doing it for that long, what a wonderful woman.
2: So dedicated after 30 years.
0: So lovely. I thought you were going to tell me another story about war games, because looking after children, my children, it's like war games for me. I have to mentally prepare for that.
2: Yep. This week I'm also speaking to the drummer from the Village People who lives and works in the Northern Territory. I've done a number of different projects with him. He's really lovely. And I'm going to have a chat with him about, of course, the recent passing of the lead singer from the Village People.
0: Victor Willis.
2: I don't know whether they were silly or groundbreaking, whatever they were. The Village People.
0: Bit of both.
2: Victor Willis, who's passed away in the last couple of days. Greta, lovely to talk to you.
0: Lovely to talk to you too, Adam. Thanks so much.

0: ABC News with Andrew Kaloupas. Prime Minister Anthony Albanese says Australia's progress at the FIFA World Cup is evidence of the strength of multiculturalism as the Socceroos prepare for their round of 32 clash against Egypt in Dallas. The match is set to kick off at 4 a.m. Eastern Standard Time, with the Socceroos looking to win their first ever World Cup knockout match. Watch parties are planned at live sites around the country, while state and territory governments have relaxed licensing and trading laws in venues. Mr. Albanese says all players should be celebrated.
1: Who we are is a plus for us. We should be proud of it and we should celebrate it, just as we'll celebrate every Socceroo, whether their name is Irinkunda or Irvine.
0: There are concerns the deadly H5 bird flu strain could become more prevalent in Australia. The strain was first detected around 2 weeks ago in southern Western Australia, but since then 4 more cases have been identified. The most recent ones include a migratory bird on the mid-north coast of New South Wales and

0: other in Western Australia. The CEO of the Invasive Species Council, Jack Goff, says the strain presents a real threat to the nation.
1: Not surprising, but I think it says to us that this is very real. You know, a continued outbreak of one of the worst wildlife diseases going around the planet could be very soon established in Australia.
0: New South Wales Shadow Attorney General Damien Tudorhope says he's stepped down from the front bench to avoid becoming an unnecessary distraction as the state's corruption watchdog holds hearings into Liberal Party donations. Harry Buttonshaw with more.
2: In a statement, Mr. Tudorhope announced he would step aside until the hearings ended, as the inquiry into political donations involved several people with whom he had close relationships during his career. Earlier this week, the Independent Commission Against Corruption named five people who allegedly sought unlawful donations to recruit or renew New South Wales Liberal Party memberships over a four-year period until 2023. Mr. Tudorhope says there is no suggestion of any wrongdoing by him and that he is not under investigation.
0: Financial counsellors say Australians are under increasing economic pressure as the National Debt Helpline receives a record number of calls. More than 183,000 people reached out for support to the helpline in the last financial year, amounting to 15,000 more calls than the previous period. CEO of the Financial Counselling Australia, Dr. Dominique Mayrick, says people are feeling the pressure in a lot of cases.
3: It's really a compounding lot of issues. So people are struggling to pay their housing costs. Debts to the tax office are really putting pressure on people. And then you've got all these other things to pay for, you know, your energy bills. We're seeing an increase in people using credit to cover everyday items.
0: Interpol says it's searching for a Ukrainian woman who's suspected of planting a bomb that injured three people in Monaco on Monday. The BBC's Hugh Schofield reports from Paris.
4: The suspect, who's seen on CCTV placing the parcel bomb, was initially thought to be a man, but closer examination of the footage, plus testimony from eyewitnesses, convinced investigators that it is in fact a woman disguised as a man. Anastasia Berezovska is believed to have spent some days in Monaco casing out the residence of her presumed target, businessman Vadim Yermolayev. After the attack on Monday evening, she left the scene on foot, but then is believed to have picked up a hire car and driven first to Italy and eventually to Germany.
0: An Israeli group, Parents Against Child Detention, has protested outside a fair prison in the occupied West Bank. The grassroots organisation is trying to draw attention to the incarceration of 180 Palestinian children. Since the start of the war in Gaza, more than 1,600 children from East Jerusalem and the occupied West Bank have been detained. Organisation CEO Titi Carmel says their detention is extremely concerning.
5: Today, in the beginning of what other children in this region are calling the big summer holiday, for these children that are being held here, detained here at Ofer Prison, there is no freedom and there is no summer vacation that is starting.
0: In the NRL, the Penrith Panthers have snapped a two-game losing streak with a 36-14 victory over South Sydney at Western Sydney Stadium. Panthers winger Thomas Jenkins crossed for a hat-trick. ABC News.
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7: Welcome to Nightlife, or welcome back to Nightlife. Greta Lee Jackson with you this Friday night, filling in for our Suzanne Hill. Doing a bit of show sitting tonight. She'll be back with you tomorrow and Sunday. We're about to play the challenge, and I need some people to play. So give me a call, 1-300-800-222. Get in line to have a go. Coming up after the challenge, after the news, we're going to head to the US, have a chat with our mate in the States, Andrew Romano, about cryptocurrency, reflecting pools, latest drama with that, and birthright citizenship, big ruling there. And also we're going to talk about where the biggest celeb wedding of the year will be, all the important issues here on Nightlife. And then after that, there's a new type of history lesson for kids where they get to hear about all the things that they would never get up to today that people got up to in the past. It's called Wait

0: They did what? And it's a podcast. We'll chat to one of the creators of that and maybe have some memories about the crazy things that you used to get up to in your youth shared here with me a little bit later on. That number again to play the quiz, 1-300-800-222. And chatting there with Adam Steer in Darwin about Crackernight. Oh, that takes me back. You want to talk about memories? There's some nostalgia there. I have some lovely texts to read from you about crackers, memories about fireworks. Alan says, as a kid in the 50s, Crackernight was May 25th, Empire Day, which was a month after the Easter show. So we'd fill the now empty sample bags with explosives. Bought day by day, returning bottles for the third deposit the next morning. Sydney Airport was usually closed due to smog. Thanks, Alan. And John says, in the middle of winter, anywhere, fireworks, let's do it. And Charlie says, there goes my letterbox again, lol. And one more from George. Oh, when George was a kid, we had ready access to fireworks such as Tom Thumbs, Yankees, Penny Bungers and Four Penny Bungers, which were at that's before my time, which were actually quite powerful. Even as a child, I worked out how to make a small cannon using a single Yankee firework that could fire a projectile. Oh, I hope I'm not giving people tips on how to make explosives by reading out your text, George. Straight through a tin can filled with sand. It's probably better that Crackernight was bad in South Australia. Thanks for that, George. Yes, certainly. Memories of fireworks. I mean, that's certainly something that we used to get up to in the past that we don't get up to so much these days. Anyway, I'll stop yapping. We have the challenge to get on with. I'll try my best to keep it under control and not let it descend into chaos, but I'm nowhere near as good at it as Suzanne, but I will try.
1: The Mighty Challenge.
0: And first cab off the rank is Peter in Sydney. Hello, Peter.
2: G'day, Greta.
0: Nice to speak with you again.
2: Yes, it was only a few days ago, but, you know.
0: Yes, it was off the air. Right.
2: That's right,
0: off the air. But we haven't had to use your content warning yet.
2: Well, you haven't been crazy enough.
0: No, we haven't pushed the boundaries enough.
2: Oh, really?
0: Peter, to play your little content warning about let's go to some strange places. Yes.
2: I didn't know because I was watching the football earlier. I was watching the Sydney Swans actually beat the Western Bulldogs, so I missed the first hour of the show. So I apologise, of course.
0: Never mind. Well, you're here now and we are playing the challenge. So, Peter...
2: Since we last spoke on air, I won a black magnet, but since I won a black magnet, I haven't done very well on the quiz. So.
0: You've cursed yourself. All right, we'll try and undo the curse. Would you like to know the categories?
2: That would be very helpful.
0: We have, obviously, the week that was, as always. We have 1996 was 30 years ago. We have countries with green flags. We have crocodiles and alligators. And we have the beauty category. I think that's your favourite, isn't it, Peter? Would I be right there?
2: Well, the beauty category. It sounds attractive, and I don't mean that, and I do mean that literally. But I think I'll take a chance, go for 1996 was 30 years ago, because I was actually alive then, and so I do remember it.
0: So was I. I was, believe it or not, I was alive.
2: Yeah,
0: I was 12.
2: You weren't alive for Penny Bungers, but you were alive in 96.
0: No, we had, no, well, I was in New Zealand at that time. That was the Wild West. We used to get a big sack of fireworks each, and they weren't $700.
2: You used to go each. And say, have a kilo of gunpowder, please.
0: Yeah, a kilo of gunpowder, and my brother, I have a memory, my brother used to take, again, this is another thing of a bygone era. Do you remember those little canisters that film, like camera film, would come in?
2: Well, like 35mm film.
0: Oh,
2: little containers.
0: Yeah, little plastic containers. Yeah. No, just your normal Happy Snap roll of film. So my brother would take a container of those. Oh, gosh, I shouldn't really advocate for this. He'd put in ants or some kind of like bug. strap it to a, well, we had different names for them. I forget what they were called in New Zealand, but they weren't called bungers. I'll see if I can remember. If you do know, if you're listening at home, you know what they're called in New Zealand, what the little tiny fireworks were called there. And he would strap this film canister to the bunger and let it off and then try and find it. But having said that, the bugs would survive. If he would find the canister, they'd be alive when they would return to Earth from their space mission.
2: I can see these extracts from your forthcoming book on how not to blow yourself up, but but try really hard to.
0: I know.
2: Anyway.
0: It wasn't me. And also, I had a cranky text from Russell saying I was being sexist when Adam told me that all the people that were injured at Craconite and Darwin were men. And I guessed correctly. But all the texts that were advocating for fireworks were from men tonight. So I don't know, Russell. Whose insurance is more expensive, Russell? Let's just say that.
2: at my age, I get a bit annoyed. I think I've said this on air before, but I get frustrated with people my age saying, oh, it was much, but things were much better in our day. We could jump off cliffs and, you know, without having a fence to protect us. I'm thinking, yeah, spoken by the survivors.
0: Yes, exactly. Look, the survivors of 30 years ago. Let's crack on, Peter. I'm going to get in trouble for yapping too much. Okay. Which club defeated the Sydney Swans in 1996 to win the 100th VFL AFL Premiership?
2: Well, I'm now glad I chose this category because I was in Parramatta Westfield Shopping Centre, which is very close to where you are now.
0: Correct.
2: Watching it on the TV in the shop when the North Melbourne Kangaroos beat the Sydney Swans.
0: That is correct. It was the North Melbourne Kangaroos. Well done, Peter. Well done. Do you want to stay in this category or would you like to pick a new one? Or can you switch? I don't know how, I forget the rules.
2: You can switch.
0: You can
2: normally,
0: switch. Okay, but, wonderful.
2: But I'll stay.
0: You'll stay. Which country defeated Australia in the final of the 1996 Cricket World Cup?
2: Okay, this is going to be a good.
0: Are you going to blitz this? Is it a black magnet night, Peter? I don't want to jinx you.
2: I've got a choice of New Zealand, South Africa, or England, haven't I? Or maybe Pakistan. It could be anybody.
0: Okay.
2: 96. Let me try and remember. See, I'm not as big a cricket fan as I am an AFL fan. I'll say England.
0: England.
2: Yes.
0: It was not England, Peter.
2: Well, you have a good evening, and hopefully you won't need to play my little sting.
0: No, I think we'll play it quite safe tonight. Well, hopefully. Yeah, I won't jinx you, and you won't jinx me. All right, Peter, thank you so much for playing. We'll speak to you next time. All right, who else is on the line? We have Anne-Marie in Dandenong. Hello, Anne-Marie.
3: Hi, Greta. Hi, everyone.
0: Do you know the answer to this? Which country defeated Australia in the final of the 1996 Cricket World Cup?
3: I don't know the answer to it. And the fact that the previous caller said it, England, and that was incorrect, I'm just going to go with South Africa.
0: It was not South Africa.
3: All right, good night, everyone.
0: Oh, Anne-Marie, never mind. Oh, I don't like the sport ones either. It's not my forte. You have a good night. Who else have we got? Oh, we have John in Ashfield. Hello, John.
4: Oh, how are you, Greta? How are you going?
0: Oh, very well, thank you. So far, so good, John, but we're still early days in the challenge.
4: You're doing a good job, but I've heard that. Anyway, cool. Lovely. Anyway.
0: Oh, good on you, John. And David, we still have to read your limerick out about Freya and myself, but I won't waste the challenge time, all right, David and Waverley. But, John, your time is now to answer which country defeated Australia in the final of the 1996 Cricket World Cup.
4: Well, hopefully I'm right. Would have been India.
0: It is not India. It is not. I'm so sorry. Now, James has it. David in Montrose has it. Who else? Oh, yep, Annette in Perth has it. And that is it so far. Oh, John, I'm so sorry.
4: That's all right. Okay, look up yourself and we'll talk another time.
0: We will talk another time. I look forward to it, John. You have a good night. So who else? I've got to make sure I've got everybody I'm not keeping anybody waiting too long. We have Tony in Penshurst.
5: Hello, Greta.
0: Now, at the
5: long time no speak.
0: Long time no speak. Now, at the risk of getting in trouble from David and Singleton, we can have a quick yap, quick catch up, and then we have to get on with the challenge. What?
5: Okay.
0: In the most platonic way possible, what are you wearing tonight?
5: Shorts.
0: Yes,
5: shorts,
0: of course. Yes.
5: And a little sloppy Joe type of thing to keep warm.
0: Yes.
5: Watch the tennis, talk to you. Try and stay up later on for the really important thing that we're all going to be watching, I guess, in the next few hours.
0: That's right. That's right. We're getting a few texts about the big match. Now, Tony, you're like a reverse ice block. You're cold on the bottom and you're warm on the top. Room temperature with your shorts and your jumper.
5: I did wear a beanie when I went for a walk.
0: Yes,
5: so
0: yes.

0: Sri Lanka.
1: It was Sri Lanka, correct. Tony, well done.
0: Mm.
1: Now, would you like to stay in this category or move on?
0: I'm going to go for my favourite when I speak to Suzanne. It's the week that was, please.
1: Excellent. Okay, here we go. Who did Australian player, I hope I'm saying this correct, Maya Joint defeat in the first round of Wimbledon this week?
0: Like me, she's an old codger, not as old, but it was Serena Williams.
1: Serena Williams, correct. And she is old in tennis, as I think, unfortunately. But still.
0: Great player.
1: Oh, yeah. Well done. Okay, you want to stay here?
0: Yes, please.
1: Okay, another question from the week that was. Which star of The Good Life and To the Manor Born died this week at the age of 86?
0: She was a great actress, Penelope Keith.
1: It was Penelope Keith, that's right. And I remember seeing, I think, her in a movie. I can't recall the movie right now, but, you know, she was great. Those old English actresses are classically trained. They ended up on the telly and always a good watch. Let's keep on this roll.
0: Yes, please. Thank you.
1: Which American comedian, writer and director celebrated his 100th birthday this week?
0: Oh, Mel Brooks.
1: Mel Brooks, well done. It is Mel Brooks. 100, wow.
0: Oh, yes. I was listening to it. He did a lot of great movies. My favourite would have been there was Blazing Saddles. There's also Robin Hood, Men in Tights.
1: Oh, there, okay, Tony. Look, films go, I liked Young Frankenstein. That was one of his, wasn't it?
0: Oh, yeah, that was good. That was good with Gene Wilder, yes.
1: But Robin Hood Men in Tights was 30 years later, 20 years later, something like that. But as a film, I don't think it was as good, but there is a minor character in that, Tony, that I had the biggest crush on when I saw that. It was the guy, it wasn't Cary Elwes, obviously, because he's the main character, he's Robin Hood. It wasn't Dave Chappelle. Although I am a big fan of his, it was, I don't even know the actor's name, but the character's name is Will Scarlett O'Hara.
0: Oh.
1: That was my, as a 13-year-old, that's the definition of the epitome of man, if you're watching
0: well,
1: that.
0: Well, you like his scarlet tights, obviously.
1: Well, I don't know. I think it was just the long hair. Long hair was cool in the 90s, remember?
0: Yes, it was.
1: Moving on, okay. Now, Victor Willis, who died this week, age 74, was best known as the policeman from which band?
0: Oh, Village People.
1: The Village People, correct, Tony. Now, how many of that in a row is 1, 2, 3, 4, 5 in a row? Well done. Let's keep going. Which? Mm-hmm. Oh, and the text line. I also have to say who's got it. Karen's doing very well. Maria's gotten it right. Annette in Perth has got it right. Jane has got it right. And also Lee, you're doing really well, everyone. And so are you, Tony. Here we go. Which non-European country will be joining the Eurovision Song Contest next year? Non-European country.
0: I'm a Eurovision fan, so it was Canada.
1: Canada, Tony, you're going to blitz this.
0: No, I'm not. No. Once you say that, I will bomb out and I will.
1: Okay, sorry, I won't jinx you. Canada joining Eurovision, that'll be exciting. Do we know who's going to be singing?
0: Yes. It's a bit early to go a bit. Who's a Canadian singer? It could be Shania Twain.
1: Yeah, she's Canadian. She's pretty big, though. They kind of get people that are sort of in between up and coming and superstar. They get that middle range talent. Yeah.
0: Having said that, they've had Celine Dion.
1: I take it back. Yes. Celine Dion. You can't get much more superstar than that. Well done, Adrian. You got it right as well. And Diana, you got it right as well. Oh, and listen to this, Tony. John of Coburg has given us a little bit of trivia here. Mel Brooks is currently working on the sequel to Spaceballs for its 2027 release. You're kidding. He wrote it and is reprising his Yoda character in the movie. Thanks, John. Do you know what, John? I wonder, John, can you tell me if Rick Moranis will make a reappearance? Because we haven't seen him in so long. Such a lovely man, so great in the 80s, late 80s.

0: in those movies that I watched as a kid. I wonder, John, you can have a look and figure out if Rick Moranis will be in Spaceballs 2. All right, Tony. Okay. Actually, no, this is the bonus. Now, the bonus question. Explain to me how this works. I've forgotten. Do I move on to a new category or can you do the...
1: Yes, you do.
0: Oh, okay.
1: I will nominate the new category.
0: Beautiful.
1: But you can read them out again, please.
0: Okay. 1996 was 30 years ago is one category. Countries with green flags, crocodiles and alligators, and beauty.
1: I might go for countries with green flags.
0: Okay, here we go. By area, what is the largest country with green on its flag? I'll give you a clue. Have you been listening? Have you been listening throughout the entire show?
1: No.
0: One of our guests was from this particular country. There's your clue. I shouldn't really be giving you clues because you are blitzing it, but if you haven't listening, then...
1: Well, I wasn't listening. I was watching the tennis and I was doing other... Okay, I don't know. Country with the largest area that has a green flag.
0: Green on its flag, yes.
1: Green on its flag. Okay, well, there's Egypt. There's Egypt. Ethiopia. I'll just go Egypt.
0: Egypt? Egypt is not the answer.
1: I didn't think so. You gave me the mocker.
0: Oh, never mind. You did very well, though, Tony. Yes, lovely speaking to you too. Good work. Thanks so much. Tony, you did well there, didn't he? Oh, actually, what do we have here? We have a couple of texts. David, thank you for answering my question. Everyone that was in the original Spaceballs is returning. Wow. Wow. Except for John Candy, presumably, David. I would imagine. I'm definitely going to go see that. And Bruce does not want Celine Dion at Eurovision. Bruce, I'm sorry. I'm sorry. You might actually have stitched yourself up there and I might play a little bit of Celine for you a little bit later on. Okay? Maybe. We'll see how we go. Who have we got? Trevor in Croydon Park. Hello.
2: Hello, Britta.
0: Oh, actually, Lee has said no clues and answer no questions. Okay. Okay. All right, Lee. Look, and we're bending the rules a bit tonight. Hannah in Sydney, when she's listening in, she calls me the substitute teacher of nightlife because I let everybody go the rat. Isn't that right? All right, Trevor.
2: Just thinking about the Canadian entry.
0: Yes.
2: How would they go with Justin Bieber?
0: What an interesting suggestion, Trevor. Yeah. Justin Bieber.
2: Well, I'm thinking of it'll only work if you've heard of it. Have you heard of Pictures?
0: Pictures? What do you mean? No? In what context?
2: The artistic name is Peaches.
0: Oh, Peaches. Peaches. Oh, yes, of course. Peaches. Oh, she's a bit rock and roll for Eurovision, isn't she?
2: Well, rock and roll sort of very understated.
0: Yes.
2: My thought is a duet of Peaches and Michael Bublé.
0: You're a creative genius. Peaches and Michael Bublé together at last. I'm a bit of a fan. Look, I like Bublé. I like cranking out the Michael Bublé at Christmas time.
2: Yeah.
0: He's good. I'm a bit of a... Look, I like all types of music. I like Peaches as well, but, you know, Michael Bublé gets a fair play at my house. Just quickly, before I ask you the question, Trevor... Freya says that's the only time you can listen to Bublé. Okay, Freya. I thought you loved everything, Freya. Now, Peter in Sydney says, yes, Rick Moranis is in the new Spaceballs. And also, John says that remember he left Hollywood to be a full-time stay-at-home dad when his wife died in 91. That's right. That's right. He did, John. Yeah, he's a lovely man. He's very, very funny. And I'll get to the other text. Someone suggested Katie Lang for the Canada entry into Eurovision. Trevor, I wonder if that's true.
2: Yeah, very, very good.
0: Yeah, all right.
2: But on the Spaceballs thing,
0: yeah.
2: Of course, they could wade into the big controversy about regenerating actors with AI for John Candy.
0: Oh, yes. Yes, like they did with Carrie Fisher. Famously, in Star Wars.
2: The more recent case of a movie in which the whole actor

0: was the late Val Kilmer.
1: What was that film that they, I can't remember that they...
0: Oh, I don't know. It was very recent. It was a very recent thing. And of course, it was designed to arouse controversy. But, yeah.
1: Yes, that's right. Well, that's actually a good idea for our, maybe one of our stories one night. The controversy about that, generating actors with AI, deceased actors. Yeah, it's pretty spooky. Feels a bit violating, I'd imagine, to the families of the actors.
0: That's all been brought out in controversy.
1: Yeah, I think you've given us an idea for a story, Trevor, but I need to give you a question.
0: Yes.
1: By area, what is the largest country with green on its flag?
0: Yeah, the country I'm thinking of had a very dramatic regime change quite a while ago now, more than a decade ago. So whether they still have the same flag as the old regime could determine whether I'm right or wrong.
1: I think you might be right.
0: I'm thinking of it is a field of nothing but green. That's the flag, just a sheet of green.
1: Oh, you stop stringing us along, Trevor. Come on, what's the answer?
0: And the country I'm thinking of is Libya.
1: Oh, no. Those two things you said were correct, though. Maybe I shouldn't confirm that, but it's not Libya. No, it is not Libya. It is not.
0: Okay.
1: Oh,
0: Greta.
1: Oh, thanks, Trevor, and thanks for that idea about actors and AI. We appreciate it. I might look up.
0: Oh, it's not my idea.
1: No, for us it will be. We'll do the story. Good on you. Have a good night. We have Leonie in Hindmarsh Island. Hello, Leonie.
2: Hi, Greta. How are you going?
1: I'm very well. Aren't you bright and bubbly for this hour?
2: Oh, am I? It's midnight in South Australia at the moment.
1: Just on, yeah.
2: Yeah,
1: just
2: hit midnight.
1: Yes.
2: Yeah.
1: Oh, good on you, Leonie. We need your energy in this mighty challenge. We appreciate it. Now, do you know by area what is the largest country with green on its flag?
2: I wouldn't have a clue.
1: No.
2: Is there a country called that?
1: Wouldn't have a clue? No.
2: Yeah.
1: No,
2: yeah.
1: I don't.
2: Oh,
1: no,
2: all right,
1: there's
2: then.
1: Not. Oh, that's a shame, Leonie. I wanted to have a chat with you, but we've got to move things along.
2: Yeah. All right, then.
1: Good on you. Speak to you next time and having a good night.
2: Okay, thanks. You too.
1: And we have Bob in Greenacre. Hello, Bob.
3: Morning, Greta.
1: Good morning to you.
3: I was born in Napier in New Zealand, and we had Guy Fawkes Night was our
1: Dad, practice. Don't you remember Guy Fawkes Night? I have such good memories of Guy Fawkes Night.
3: I used to have a little billy cart full of old timber. We used to make bonfires.
1: Big
3: and
1: old bonfire, yeah. We did too.
3: When I came to Australia when I was five or six, and we had tuppenny bungers. Never heard of fourpenny bungers before, but tuppenny bungers were the big ones.
1: Presumably that's half the size of a fourpenny. Bunger.
3: I don't think that fourpenny. They were tuppenny, just a size, because I think the pound, shillings, and pence were still in then when I'm talking.
1: Well, was the warehouse around when you were buying tuppenny bungers?
3: The warehouse.
1: Remember the warehouse? That was like a Bunnings, I guess you could say. In New Zealand, it's still there, but I'm wondering when it began, because I have memories of in the late 80s, early 90s, of getting big sacks of fireworks from the warehouse on Guy Fawkes Night.
3: I was in New Zealand in the early 60s.
1: No, the warehouse might have not have been around, but I remember that. And do you remember, Bob, the packaging, the beautiful artwork on the fireworks, the actual fireworks, the lovely, brightly coloured, I think, Chinese designs and pictures and do you remember those?
3: No, I don't think they were there at this time in New Zealand. I came from the Hawke's Bay region.
1: Maybe they upgraded them in the 80s and they put artwork on the fireworks. No, it seems a bit pointless because they're going to get blown up anyway. But anyway, I remember them.
3: The light up and fire up.
1: That's it.
3: I remember it as good fun.
1: Yes, and we'd get the local fireys would always come at the school oval, and well, we didn't call it an oval, obviously, it was the field, but the fireys would come and run our

0: firework night and the bonfires and all that. Let's talk more quiz from Lee. Lee does not like the yapping. Do you know what, Lee? I'm sorry, I'm a yapper. You only have to put up with me for tonight, Lee, okay? Now, Bob, I do have to ask you the question, but I do appreciate you sharing that memory. It's taken me back as well, Guy Fawkes night. By area, what is the largest country with green on its flag?
1: Look, I was going to say Pakistan, but I'm going to say the Republic of Ireland.
0: It is not Ireland. It is not Egypt. It is not Libya. What a shame. Oh, Bob.
1: Great.
0: Okay. You'll have to go to Cracker Night in Darwin to relive some of those memories, I think.
1: What, and blow myself up?
0: No, yes. No, just be safe. Just watch. Just watch. You don't have to get involved. You could just be a spectator.
1: I'm one of the

0: Who've we got here? Oh, actually, we have to... Oh, Harry's got it right. Good on you, Harry. Richard's got it right. And... Or Adrian's from Bella Vista has it right. Let's see if George at Fremantle can get it. Hello, George.
1: Oh, hello, Greta. How are you going?
0: Good, thank you. Do you know the answer to this question that we're stuck on?
1: Look, not 100%, but I know there's a few Arabic countries have got green on the flags, but I think it might be Brazil being the, you said, the biggest area.
0: Yes, right, yes.
1: Yeah,
0: that's your answer, Brazil?
1: Brazil, yeah.
0: Brazil. Brazil is correct. Brazil is correct. Well done, George. Next question. Oh, by the way, we are up to question, oh, gosh, nine. Question nine. What is the only country in the... Oh, actually, no, do you want to stay in this category or do you want to move on?
1: No, look, I'll stay in this category.
0: Sure.
1: Good at war.
0: What is the only country in the world with a one-word name that features the letters O-P... consecutively in that order? What is the only country in the world with a one-word name?
1: Ethiopia.
0: Oh, good work, Ethiopia. Well done. Well done. By population, what is the largest country with green on its flag?
1: The largest, what, with a population?
0: By population. Yeah, we've done area. Now we need by population.
1: So you're looking for the country with the largest population with green on the flag.
0: That is correct. And Graham from Stewart Park has it correct.
1: I think it might be something like Pakistan or... I'll say Pakistan.
0: It is not Pakistan, George.
1: Okay.
0: But you've gotten us ahead a little bit and we appreciate that.
1: Okay, not a problem.
0: Oh, good on you, George. Thanks for playing.
1: No problems. Cheers.
0: Alrighty,
1: bye.
0: Bye-bye. So, who else have we got? We have Tom in the Tweed Coast. Hello, Tom.
2: Hello.
0: What do you think? By population, what is the largest country with green on its flag?
2: Just quickly, Greta, you're talking about people that turned 100 this week, Hollywood stars?
0: Hollywood star, Mel Brooks, correct.
2: No, not Mel Brooks. The oldest living Hollywood star at the moment turned 102 today.
0: Oh, who's that?
2: July 4, 1924, she was...

0: So, by population, what is the largest country with green on its flag?
1: Nigeria.
0: It is not Nigeria. It is
1: Okay, perfect.
0: not. But thank you for that fact. I appreciate it, Tom. You have a good night.
1: See ya.
0: We have, Vando. Toot, toot, Vando.
2: Oh, look, it's the
0: No,
2: saddest
0: you're going to get in
2: horn you've ever
0: trouble.
2: heard on the end of a string. But it's the queen of chaos, ladies and gentlemen.
0: Oh.
2: Play a march.
0: It is when you
2: Because
0: show up.
2: it's
0: I've been keep.
2: gorgeous. Where are you even broadcasting from?
0: Where about Parramatta, Vando? Where are you?
2: Hey,
0: Where are
2: where are
0: you?
2: you? Oh, gee, outside of, between Lismore and Casino at the moment.
0: Love it. Well, we're in Parramatta, Freya and I, in the studios there. Up the top, up on high up, on one of the higher floors. And
2: Hello?
0: you're.
2: Oh, no, I'm back.
0: You're there, yeah.
2: Yeah, I'm back. I'm sorry. It's a bad area. It's
0: No,
2: Koala
0: you're
2: Street.
0: fine, you're fine. Well, let's quickly get that question to you. Do you know, Vando, by population, what is the largest country with green on its flag?
2: It's not likely, but I'm saying I'm going to have a crack at Mexico.
0: It's not Mexico. It's not Mexico.
2: I told you I didn't know. Lastly, I like leopard print.
0: Yes.
2: That's all I've got. Well done.
0: Leopard print.
2: You want to hear my tiger impression?
0: Go on.
2: I should have mentioned the tiger's got head issues. Anyway, never mind.
0: Leopard print all the way, tiger sound effects, but you know what else isn't in neutral in the wardrobe? Sequins, Vando, sequins. I hope you got plenty of
2: I love
0: those.
2: a bedazzler.
0: Yeah.
2: I love a bedazzler on my smugglers. Anyway, thank you.
0: Bejeweled smugglers. Good on you, Vando. You've given us some mental pictures that we may or may not have needed. You have a good night.
2: I will. You too. Thank you.
0: Oh, hello. Thank you, Leonie. You're so kind. Yes, let's be joyful on this chilly night together. And Adrian, you've got it right. Lynn, you've got it right. Richard, Tess, Annette. Who else has got it right? Jane from Homebush has got it right. Too bad you are not the calling. Oh, and David has got it right.

0: and Greg and Chris and Claire. You got it right.
1: It's like Romper Room. You're too young for that show.
0: No, but I remember Suzanne doing. Yeah, she's saying goodnight to everybody, Romper Room style. Yes, she was doing that on purpose. Yeah, no.
1: What categories have we got? Categories tonight?
0: We have. You can stay here, which is countries with green flags, or you can move across to 1996. Was 30 years ago. You can have The Week That Was, or Crocodiles and Alligators, or Beauty.
1: A Week That Was, please.
0: Week That Was. Here we go. No, I didn't put a cross through that. I'm sorry.
1: Go
0: it's done.
1: On.
0: It's done. Oh, my gosh. I made my first mistake. It's all right. It's we're fairway into the quiz.
1: Let's go random and go beauty.
0: Beauty. Good on you. First question from the beauty category for you, Richard. At the salon, threading is a technique used to remove what?

0: Oh, there's so many. I don't think it's Chanel.
1: And it's usually whispered. It usually goes, because I'm worth it.
0: Well, you know, I've had that whispered before.
1: What, when you're about to let some poor lass down gently, she has to justify?
0: So no. It's a makeup company.
1: Yes.
0: And
1: French makeup company. French. That should narrow it down.
0: Well, yeah, Lancome.

0: I don't know.
1: Oh, no. No.
0: I mean, I could pick some French company out of the air, but...
1: Think about it. Think about the chemist. Think about the makeup aisle. Think about going to maybe a department store. What desks are there? What French ones?
0: I used to buy white linen if I was seeing a girl, because white linen. I used to go to David Jones in Sydney, but I can't remember all the little things.
1: It's been a while.
0: White linen, by the way, is great perfume.
1: It sounds like, it reminds me of, my mum loves 4711. It's one of those type of ones.
0: Oh, 4711.
1: Yeah.
0: It's the top of throwing around like shower water. God, 4711. Yeah, I think it was like $2.50
1: a bottle. Something like that. Yeah, expensive taste, my mother.
0: Men threw it on, but women wore it too. I'm talking about when I was 17.
1: Yeah, yeah, my mum still, you can still get it. Still get it.
0: Can you?
1: Yeah.
0: Really?
1: Yeah, I think I bought it for her recently, for a present. I'm not allowed to advertise particular products, Trev. Look, you get me in trouble every time. All right.
0: Don't forget Hydrocarta.
1: What's the...
0: It was an aftershave that apparently... made men irresistible.
1: Oh, okay. Okay.
0: It never worked.
1: Oh, you speak from experience, do you, Trev? That's a shame. But listen, we're talking about women's beauty products now. French makeup company, not Lancome, not Chanel, has the slogan, because I'm worth it.
0: No, look, I'm just going to have to go on. It's not something I can even pretend to know about.
1: Well, I've got some advice for you, Trev, before I have to say goodbye. Embrace your feminine side, sir.
0: Ah, thank you.
1: get out that old 4711 and...
0: I'm scratching my dog. Is that a feminine side enough?
1: Yeah.
0: She's a lovely dog, little 99. Good night to you and everybody, and I'm sorry I let you down.
1: Doesn't matter, Trev. Always a pleasure. Good night to you and 99.
0: Good night,
1: Come on, who's going to get this? Sammy in Barara Heights. Come on, Sammy, bring it on home.
2: How are you?
1: I'm good, and I'm hoping you can answer this question. Because I'm worth it is the slogan for which French makeup company?
2: Well, I use the Revitalift filler. Not that I need it. By L'Oreal.
1: L'Oreal is correct. Well done. Okay, do you want to stay here in the beauty category, or would you like to?
2: I was waiting for someone to call, say beauty, and I went, that's what I'm going to call. So let's stick with beauty, please.
1: Well, this is a little bit of a curveball, but it's...
2: Oh, by the way.
1: Yes.
2: I think Trev's a bit of an, 4711, but maybe an old brute. Old Spice, you know, that funky old...
1: Old Spice, they still have Old Spice, but no, he loves his white linen, and
2: that's a ladies' perfume, you know.
1: Well, no, I think he gave it as gifts. He liked to give it as gifts, but Carolyn Craigieburn bought that white linen last week.
2: Yeah, my mum used to wear it.
1: Yeah,
2: I think it's an Estee Lauder product.
1: Yeah, it is. Morgan says it is. Yeah, she loves it too. But let's get on with it. Let's get on with it, Sammy. Okay. Which actress played Belle in the 2017 Disney remake of Beauty and the Beast? 2017 Disney remake, Beauty and the Beast. Who played Belle?
2: You know what? I'm trying to think. I'm getting confused because I know it's not the girl, the actress, her last name's Belle. She had blonde hair. She looked like, pass it on.
1: Oh, Sammy. Okay.
2: Kirsten Bell.
1: Who?
2: Kirsten Bell.
1: Oh, no.
2: Kirsten Bell, you know.
1: Kirsten Bell. I know. No, she voices Elsa, I'm pretty sure. No, but she doesn't play the live action Belle.
2: Belle thing just got me. So
1: never mind.
2: On. I know the lady. She looks like Reese Witherspoon. I know.
1: Yeah.
2: Passing on.
1: All right. Good on you, Sammy. Thanks so much. All right. Who have we got? We have
3: Josh from North Beach.
1: Hello, Josh. Yes, Josh from North Beach. Yeah. Are you?
3: Zaffer.
1: You introduced yourself, Josh. Well done.

0: Suffering Succotash.
1: Now listen, the category isn't Warner Brothers characters.
0: Okay. I was in Suffering Succotash. I was thinking Josh from North Beach, and I was hoping for someone else, and then I put my name up on the radio.
1: Yeah, you did. You put your own name on the radio. Yeah. Let's keep it together, Josh. Let's get the answer to this question. Which actress played Belle in the 2017 Disney remake of Beauty and the Beast?
0: Oh, that would be Emma Watson.
1: Well done, Emma Watson. Good work, Josh.
0: Harry Potter.
1: That is right.
0: Now, Hermione Granger.
1: Correct. Now, would you like to stay in the beauty category, Josh, or would you like to move on to crocodiles and alligators, or countries with green flags, or 1996 was 30 years ago?
0: Well, I actually kind of know a little bit of 1996 because I was born in 1997, but I'll go for 1996, please.
1: Okay, 96. All right. Who won his 10th Melbourne Cup as a trainer in 1996? His 10th Melbourne Cup.

0: Would you like to, you're staying here, okay, which 1996 historical epic won Best Picture at the 68th Academy Awards?
1: 96, God, that's a long time.
0: Historical epic.
1: Historical, so historical meaning long time. It wouldn't be Titanic.
0: Oh, I see the logic, but that's not the right answer, Josh.
1: Well, thank you.
0: You did very, very well, Josh. Thank you so much for playing and for introducing yourself. There's Josh there. And Philip in Cogarant, no one has answered the non-quiz question of the 102-year-old. Thank you for reminding us. Okay, we have Chriso in Belrive, Tasmania. Hello, Chriso.
2: Good evening. How are you?
0: I'm well, thank you. Do you know which 1996 historical epic won Best Picture at the 68th Academy Awards? It's not Titanic.
2: 96. And historical, you say?
0: Yes, historical epic film. So big deal.
2: Oh,
0: epic.
2: Yeah. Was it the one with, sorry, found me out here.

0: for this time of night. So let's move on. Chriso, do you want to stay here or do you want to move categories?
1: Sorry, I've only just joined in. So what are the other categories?
0: That's all right. So this is about 1996. The next one is I've got a few left with countries with green flags. We have crocodiles and alligators or beauty.
1: Let's try the flags.
0: Okay.
1: Green flags.
0: The flag of which West African country features a golden star and crescent on a green field bordered by horizontal red lines?
1: Oh, my goodness.
0: The flag of which West African country...
1: A lot of detail.
0: I know. A golden star. Paint a picture in your head. A crescent. A golden star and a crescent. So a gold star and a gold crescent on a green field bordered by horizontal red lines. I mean, this is ridiculous. This is so hard. I didn't write it so I can criticise it.
1: Like the World Cup has helped me to discover some countries recently.
0: Did you listen when we spoke to Curaçao? That was great fun. Yeah.
1: No.
0: Oh,
1: I didn't.
0: Okay. That's not the answer, by the way.
1: Okay. Look, the one that I just like to say it, and I don't think it's right, but Côte d'Ivoire.
0: It's not Côte d'Ivoire. It's not.
1: No, okay. No worries.
0: Oh,
1: thanks so much.
0: Never mind, Chriso. Thanks so much for playing. We have Ray in Yeranga. Come on, Ray. You can do it.
2: Hi. Greta.
0: Do you know your flag, Ray?
2: What's the question?
0: The flag of which West African country features a golden star and a golden crescent on a green field bordered by horizontal red lines?
2: Is it Nigeria?
0: It is not Nigeria. It is not Nigeria, Ray. I'm so sorry. I don't know how anyone's going to get this. I would get this in a million years. Oh, never mind, Ray. Always a pleasure. Talk to you next time. Who have we got? We've got Jody in Maryborough.
3: Hello.
0: Hello, Jody. Do you know your flags?
3: Yeah, not really.
0: I know. I don't think anybody will know this one. Do you know what? I'm going to make...
3: You put me off with you saying not knowing it.
0: Well, I know. I should say that, should I? But it's just, it's so tough. The flag of which West African country features...
3: I have to get this one or can I choose another category?
0: Oh, I just feel like it's unfair to the people that had to.
3: All right.
0: Yeah.
3: All right.
0: Harry, in the Bay, you're the only one that's got it.
3: All right, well... My only guess would be Johannesburg, but I guess that would be too obvious.
0: Johannesburg, that would be a city though, wouldn't it? Not a. So you would say your answer is South Africa?
3: Yeah.
0: Yeah, no, it's not, Jody. I'm so sorry. I'm so sorry. Who else has got it? Adrian in Bella Vista. Adrian, I don't know if I've already sorted this out with you, but if you got off the text and got on the phone, we can move on here. Who will get this one? I wonder. All right, Ethan and Geelong may know.
4: Oh, no.
0: Oh, no, Ethan.
4: I pulled up for Brazil, and I was like, I got this one. And then the India, Emma Watson one, I was pretty happy with, but not this one.
0: Not this one. Oh, I don't blame you.
4: No, I'll just throw a dart and say Chad.
0: No, it's not Chad. Not Chad. I'm sorry, Ethan. Next time, eh? Is that you, Tootin, or is that Vando?
4: Nah, we're on a train.
0: Okay. I thought Vando was behind you on the way to the casino. Good on you, Ethan. Thanks so much. We've got, I wonder who will know this. Michael in Berrydale. Michael, do you know your flags?
5: Yeah, I do. I'm going to go for Mauritania.
0: Oh, Mauritania, you legend. Good on you, mate. That's it. That's the answer. I'm not going to read it out again. We all heard it. Crescent star, red lines, Mauritania. Good work. All right, do you want to stay here? Do you want to move categories?
5: Well, I'm trying to hear some more categories. Hey, and welcome. I haven't heard you before, Greta. I'm just...
0: Here I am. I haven't heard you before, Michael. Feelings mutual.
5: Yeah, that's good. And what other categories are there?
0: You've got 1996. You've got crocodiles and alligators. You've got beauty.
5: Well, I'm going to go for beauty.
0: All right, then. Yeah, go on, then. Yeah.
5: There we go.
0: Yeah. What colour is the star on Black Beauty's forehead, Michael?
5: It's white.
0: It is wild.

0: white. Black Beauty has a white star. Well done. Do you want to stay here? Or do you want to move on?
1: Yeah, keep going. Keep going. For whatever.
0: All right, then. Okay. Which 1999 movie won Best Picture, Best Director, and Best Original

0: screenplay at the 72nd Academy Awards. 1999 film. Best picture, best director, best original screenplay. Took them all out. And remember, the category is beauty.
1: I'm not too sure. What about Moulin Rouge?
0: Oh, that was a good, good stab. But you're going to have to go more literal next time. But never mind, Michael, that was great. You got us out of that Mauritania hole. Good on you. Have a good night. Thanks for playing. Oh, we don't have much time left. I am hoping that someone knows this film. Let's see. Heather, do you know? Hello, Heather.
2: How are you?
0: Oh, good. Thank you. Do you know what took out 1999 Academy Awards? Best picture, best director, best original screenplay. Which film? And remember, the category is beauty.
2: Good grief. 1999.
0: I'm going to guess
2: The Devil Wears Prada.
0: It is not. It is not.
2: I knew I'd come out like everyone else.
0: Oh, Heather, never mind. You gave it a good go. And look, Harry's got it. Morgan's got it. Who else has got it here? No.
2: I live under a rock.
0: Yeah. Oh, no, you're fine. You're fine. Heather, thanks for playing. Talk to you next time. Now let's see. Oh, Peter in Elmore. Oh, Peter, look, I'm going to have to hold you on the line there, Peter. You stick around, all right? Okay. Now you know the question. Stay away from that.
1: Need some clues.
0: Okay, yeah, but you got to stay away from that search engine, all right, Peter? Okay, you stick around. The challenge is going to continue very, very shortly. You are listening to Nightlife. Greta Lee Jackson filling in with Suzanne. Hopefully we'll get through it rather soon. And then it's off to our mate in the States, Andrew Romano.
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4: ABC News with Andrew Kaloupas. Socceroos great Robbie Slater says Egypt's style of play will suit Australia's approach as both sides prepare to face off in the FIFA World Cup round of 32 match in the US. The match will kick off in Dallas at 4 a.m. Australian Eastern Standard Time, with the winner taking on either Argentina or Cape Verde in the round of 16. Robbie Slater says Australia's previous goals against Turkey in the group stage are evidence of Australia's tactical ability.
5: A team pushing up on us, and we saw Aaron Kunda with that first goal. Connor Metcalf got the second in the second half, and it was a tremendous performance. So what we play is, put it quite simply in soccer terms, a counter-attacking style of football, and I think playing Egypt is going to suit us.
4: There are concerns household pets could be impacted by the deadly H5 bird flu strain, now suspected to have been detected across the country. Five birds in Western and South Australia have been confirmed to have the deadly H5 avian influenza strain, while a bird in New South Wales and another in WA are suspected positive cases. Research fellow at La Trobe University, Dr. Emma Grant, says symptoms among certain animals can vary.
6: When I refer to pets, it's sort of cats and dogs, obviously, but birds and poultry can be more susceptible. Things like respiratory distress, coughing, sneezing, other things like being really tired, being a bit lethargic, and a bit of a fever or a decreased appetite.
4: Former AFL star Nicky Winmar will return to court next month to learn his sentence for assaulting a woman in northern Victoria last year. Here's Anna McGuinness.
7: The Bendigo Magistrates Court heard the woman was fearful for her life during the assault in Cahoona in May 2025. A magistrate found Winmar guilty of 3 counts of unlawful assault and common law assault after he dragged the woman by the hair before slamming her head into a wooden door. The magistrate said he found the woman to be a credible witness, despite some inconsistencies in her evidence. Winmar is an Australian Football Hall of Fame inductee and was celebrated for fighting back against racial abuse. His barrister told the court he'll seek a community corrections order when the matter returns for sentencing in August.
4: Embattled Northern Territory MP Manuel Brown says he's considering resigning after he was found to have lied about his 14-year-old driving his taxpayer-funded car.

0: Here's Harry Buttenshaw.
1: When Mr. Brown was asked by the media last week whether his son had driven his car, he said, "At no stage has my child ever driven my taxpayer-funded vehicle." However, Mr. Brown has since admitted his son drove his personal car while in a remote part of the Northern Territory. Sources have told the ABC the member for Arafura posted a picture on social media of his son driving. It's just a week after it emerged that Mr. Brown had his license suspended for speeding multiple times and after he was convicted of driving without due care following a fatal crash that led to the death of a woman in 2009.
0: Iran's president has paid his respects to the country's late supreme leader, Ayatollah Ali Khamenei, at the Grand Masala Mosque in Tehran, as a week of ceremonies begins for his funeral after he was killed at the start of the Iran War. Here's Tim Wharton.
2: In central Tehran, prayers have been said for the late supreme leader as mourners and dignitaries filed into a vast hall where five coffins lay covered in the flag of the Islamic Republic. The 86-year-old was killed 4 months ago in a US strike at the start of the war, along with his son-in-law, his eldest daughter, a 14-month-old granddaughter, and the wife of Iran's new supreme leader, Ayatollah Mojtaba Khamenei. Millions of people, including foreign dignitaries, are expected to attend the ceremonies. It remains unclear whether Iran's new leader, who is also injured in the attack, will appear at his father's funeral amid death threats from Israel.
0: An emergency session of the UN Human Rights Agency has been told a catastrophe is unfolding in Sudan's northern Kordofan state, involving summary executions, torture and sexual violence by the paramilitary rapid support forces as Sudan's civil war continues. Here's the BBC's Imogen Folks.
3: Opening the emergency session, the UN Human Rights Chief Volker Turk warned member states the signs of an impending massacre in El Obeid were clear and unmistakable. Civilians trying to flee are being attacked. Ominously, hate speech targeting specific groups is circulating online. The same happened in El Fasher last October, and when that city fell, thousands of people were slaughtered in just a few days.
0: You're up to date with the latest from ABC News.

0: going to stop us at this point. Credit Lee Jackson with you. Two more questions left. Let's do it. We have Peter in Elmore waiting patiently on the line. Hello, Peter.
1: I have been waiting patiently. You're right, Greta.
0: And I hope you stayed away from that search engine.
1: I don't do that stuff. I'm 70 years young.
0: And you're an honest man.
1: Yeah, I hope so. And and I don't know how to go on to that from while I'm making a call. I can Google, but only when
0: you
1: have, I'm
0: gotcha. You can't double.
1: Else.
0: That's it. You can't double up. Well, Peter, that's you're in luck because which
1: and
0: not
1: that's being honest, isn't it?
0: That is. Yeah. That is, and it makes sense. Yeah. Now, which 99 movie won Best Picture, Best Director, and Best Original Screenplay at the 72nd Academy Awards? Remembering the character is beauty.
1: I mean, I'm not.
0: The category. Sorry.
1: I'm not a movie buff neither. I play a lot of pool. That's why I believe honesty is the best policy. If you make a mistake, you know, you call yourself out.
0: Well, cut to the chase and be honest about your answer, Peter.
1: And, okay, Greta, you want to get this over and done with. You've got other things to go with.
0: We've just got Andrew on the line. That's all.
1: All I can think of is Beauty and the Beast, but that's
0: it's
1: that's
0: not Beauty and the Beast,
1: ago.
0: But you're along the right lines, okay? You're along the right lines, Peter. You're all so patient and you're honest, but we've got to let you go.
1: Nice chatting.
0: Good Take on you. Bye,
1: you
0: Peter.
1: Have a good night.
0: You too. All right, Maria in Sydney. Yes. What do you reckon?
2: It's American Beauty.
0: American Beauty, that is correct. Well done. Okay, last question. What is the last question left of the whole thing? It's in the countries with green flags category. Okay, Maria, here we go. What is the closest country to Australia with green on its flag?
2: Philippines.
0: Philippines. It is not the Philippines. It is

0: not the Philippines. Oh, Maria, thank you so much, though, for answering that and getting us past that one. Appreciate it. You have a good night. All right. Paul at Esperance is on the road. Toot toot to you, Paul, and toot toot to Vando. Now go on. What do you got to say quickly before we have to?
1: Hang on, just before I say that, if you were to ring the Queen and you came from where Ned Kelly came from, you could be Greta from Greta.
0: Yes, I've been there. I've had my photo taken next to the old Greta sign. Yes.
1: Yeah.
0: Absolutely. Been there, done that, Paul. What do you think? Come on. Been around the block a few times.
1: Papua New Guinea?
0: Where?
1: Papua New Guinea.
0: Oh, okay. Listen, you truckers, I swear. Okay. Do you know, is it, oh, you're not making a joke. Okay, no, it's not Papua New Guinea. It's not Papua New Guinea.
1: All right.
0: I just assumed you were being, never mind, Paul. Good on you. Thanks for that. And thanks for the toot.
1: All right.
0: What do we think? Oh, God, there's another truck. Is it coming in? Oh, boy. Kamal, how are you?
2: Good, better.
0: Now, what do you reckon? What is the closest country to Australia with green on its flag? It is not the Philippines, and it is not Papua New Guinea.
2: Sorry.
0: You don't know? Sorry. You don't know? Oh, never mind, Kamal. Call in next time, see how you go. Have a good night. Nicholas in Harndorf. Hello, Nicholas in Harndorf. Come on, bring it on home. What is the closest country to Australia with green on its flag?
3: I mean, the Solomon Islands at the top of my head.
0: Yes, that is it.
3: Oh, okay.
0: Is it. So what do you get? You get a clap. Well done, Nicholas.
3: I keep winning this way. I come in at the tail end and then I get one question and take a mighty great stab in the dark and then feel guilty about my incoming fridge magnet.
0: You open it. It's a going down to the letterbox with shame and guilt, isn't it, Nicholas?
3: It is. I'd rung up for American Beauty because it was just such an amazing film.
0: Mm.
3: Ended up coming through on this, so maybe not as guilty as I initially thought.
0: Oh, well, Nicholas, we appreciate you. Well done. Congratulations. Mighty challenge. Done and dusted. Thanks to you. Stick on the line and Freya will get you details. She'll find exactly where to send that shame and that magnet, okay?
3: Lovely.
0: Well done. All right, Nicholas there has won the mighty challenge. Good on him. You're listening to Nightlife. Greta Lee Jackson filling in for Suzanne tonight. Thank you for playing the challenge. And very soon, very, very, very soon, we're going to have Andrew Romano.
4: 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Join Serene Damacki and proud Gamilaroi woman Carla Ranby as we celebrate 50 years of Deadly this NAIDOC week with the iconic 1996 ABC recording of folk trio Titus, Sunday night on ABC Local Radio.

0: And I'm sure he feels very badass whenever that theme is played. Our mate in the States, Andrew Romano, is here chatting cryptocurrency, more reflecting pool drama and the latest on birthright citizenship. And, of course, the most important story, where the biggest celeb wedding of the year will be. Welcome to Nightlife, Andrew, once again.
1: Hey, thanks for having me.
0: Now, first we're going to look at just how much profit can come from a presidency, this current presidency, and in what form. What's going on?
1: Well, the New York Times reported this week, based on new financial disclosure statements, that President Trump has reaped at least $2.2 billion in his first year back in office. And to put that in perspective, because everyone knows that Trump is a billionaire of one sort or another, that compares to a minimum of $622 million that he got in the year before he returned to the presidency, 2024. So clearly something about being back in the White House was profitable for Trump. And that is not the way it usually works, to just put this in some historical perspective as well. Previous presidents, when they had business interests, would tend to either sell them off or put them in a blind trust so that there was no appearance of conflict of interest. Even Trump did that essentially during his first term starting back in 2017. But when he retook the White House, he said, no more, I'm not going to do that again. And he and his family have continued to pursue new business interests, again, that have turned out to be very profitable, given that he's also the most powerful political figure in the world at the same time as he's conducting these business operations.
0: Well, yeah, absolutely. And you mentioned that word appearance there, in reference to the, you know, previous presidents. But does that sort of play into how the profit is gained? Because to be honest, you can't see cryptocurrency. I don't 100% understand how it all works. How has this profit, you know, grown so much? What's allowed it to become, grow into the billions during this presidency for Trump?
1: Yeah, I mean, so he, you know, Trump obviously has real estate holdings, branding holdings. He's still making money from those kinds of things. But the big difference has been cryptocurrency. Now, back in his first term, Trump was actually a critic of cryptocurrency. He said in 2019, in a series of social media posts, "I'm not a fan of Bitcoin and other cryptocurrencies, which are not money and whose value is highly volatile and based on thin air. Unregulated crypto assets can facilitate unlawful behavior, including drug trade and other illegal activity." He added in 2021, "Bitcoin, quote, just seems like a scam. Cryptocurrencies are, quote, a disaster waiting to happen. I think they should regulate them very, very high." But he changed his mind on the campaign trail in 2024. He pledged to transform the United States into the, quote, crypto capital of the planet. The industry spent tens of millions of dollars helping him win. And then when he got back into the Oval Office, or on the verge of coming back, he launched a couple of business ventures with his family business, a meme coin called $Trump. It's basically something that people can buy, sort of betting on the aura of Trump to make it increase in value. It's purely speculative. He also had another company called World Liberty Financial. And there's been some deals with the government of Abu Dhabi there. I think they bought 49% of the company or something like that, or an entity connected to the government. And he's made essentially, I think, let's look at this financial disclosure report, $1.4 billion of that $2.2 wow. billion total from these crypto businesses. And when you talk about the appearance of conflict of interest, right, Trump is at once both a crypto businessman and the top policymaker in terms of regulation of the crypto business. So when you have people buying these meme coins, they're buying them because he is the president of the United States and they think they're going to increase in value. They're speculating on that. When you talk about these deals with entities linked to foreign governments, you know, what policy changes is he making once they invest in his business? That's the conflict of interest question. And certainly he's been accused of sort of violating norms and the other things that sort of would keep politics and business in this regard separate.
0: Right, so it's an unusual thing for a sitting president to have financial interests of this scale in an industry
1: Yeah.
0: like crypto, obviously. But what about the transparency of those policy changes after any foreign investments that may or may not benefit that country? How is that information available?
1: Well, I mean, so one example, days before Trump's inauguration, as I mentioned, there was an investment firm tied to the government of the UAE that bought a 49% stake in World Liberty. Soon after, the Emirate already struck that deal with the Trump administration, and there were national security officials who objected to this. There was a deal made to export valuable computer chips that power artificial intelligence to the

0: working as a result.
1: Extraordinary. Look, before we move on to the next story, I have four texts, Andrew, in capital letters of the same thing. Sally is saying, "Hello, Greta. I'm literally begging you to ask Andrew about the fiasco at the state fair where rides have broken down and not many people have attended. Andrew, do you know about this?"
0: So, yes, there's over our 4th of July, Independence Day weekend, the 250th anniversary of the birth of the United States, there is something called the Great American State Fair on the National Mall in Washington, D.C. It was designed to be sort of a nationwide version of our traditional state fairs that, you know, most states around the country have. You kind of go and you eat fried food and go on some rides and see some prize pigs. It's an American tradition. And so the Trump administration, as part of their 250th anniversary celebrations, designed this Great American State Fair where there would be booths from all 50 states extolling the virtues of those particular states, and there's some other elements as well. But this has been kind of plagued by controversy since the start. The big moment where it was in the news was when a bunch of sort of retro nostalgia music acts pulled out and said that actually we're not playing this. I remember Milli Vanilli was one of them. There were some country artists as well, basically because the administration was trying to politicize the event and they didn't want to be involved in politics. I know Vanilla Ice said he was still going to be there, the 1990s rapper, but I don't know if that actually happened or not. And then a bunch of states also said, we're not participating, we're not sending official representatives to these booths. And so there's these kind of sparsely populated booths from some states. And I don't think, as your texter suggested, that it's been like a huge hit with the public where people are clamoring to go. I know there's a Ferris wheel, but it doesn't seem like it's highly attended, to put it mildly.
1: Might be nice to track down someone that made it there and did attend to get a little bit of an inside scoop for Sally. But there you go, Sally. There you go. You begged, I listened, and Andrew delivered. So thanks for answering that, Andrew. Look, we'll move on to the newly renovated reflecting pool. Okay, the saga, it's taken another turn. And the first felony indictment has now been handed down. What's the latest with this?
0: Yes. So I guess we'll start with the indictment. There was a former Olympic canoeist named David Hearn, who's in his 60s now, who was indicted on Thursday for destroying property after he allegedly reached into the Lincoln Memorial Reflecting Pool in Washington, D.C. This pool has been in the news a lot lately. It's become very personal for Trump. Several months ago, I'm trying to remember the exact timeline, committed to restoring, renovating this pool after someone, I think he claimed a German friend of his, said that it was, you know, not in good shape. And so he hired, or the administration hired, a contractor to restore the pool, bring it back, clean it up. This involves draining it, trying to remove some of the algae that have been growing there, putting a new coating on the bottom, painting it blue. He wanted it to look good for the 250th anniversary, but it's just been one problem after another. The algae came back. The coating started peeling. It cost 10 times as much as the administration said it was going to cost. The contracts were no-bid contracts that went to people that Trump had worked with on in his personal capacity before, had been donors to his campaign. And now Trump has in recent days been claiming that all of this is because people have been vandalizing it. And so there were some arrests, there was this indictment, but it's unclear whether the people arrested or indicted actually really did anything or contributed to the issues with the reflecting pool.
1: Right. Can you just go back? What did this former Olympian, did he just reached into the pool?
0: That's what he says.
1: Okay.
0: This will play out in court. Yes. He denied that he damaged the reflecting pool. He said he just reached in because he was curious about how the coating felt, so that there were loose pieces of coating. And I guess he was apprehended or caught somehow reaching into the pool, and has now been charged with and indicted for destruction of property, which carries a 10-year prison sentence.

0: symptoms. So, you know, he's got lawyers who will represent him. This will be all hashed out in court.
1: Okay, just finally on this one, why is this so important to Trump? Why did he want it ready to go, you know, fixed up? Why is it such a big issue?
0: Well, I mean, I think there's a couple contributing factors here. One is obviously America's birthday and the celebrations in Washington, D.C., wanting everything to look right, spick and span. Trump prides himself as a builder, right? He said, you know, I have the pools at lots of my properties. We've built beautiful pools. This pool doesn't look good. I can fix it. He's done a lot of these sort of physical things in D.C., right? He's knocked down a wing of the White House and is building a giant ballroom. He wants to build a giant Arc de Triomphe style arch. There's all this stuff. So I think he really personally is just invested in those kinds of projects. And since it's gone awry, he doesn't want to be blamed for it. So he's continually talked on social media about how people have slashed, you know, big long gashes into the surface, and the size of the gash kept growing. I think it went from 250 to 300 to 350 feet long. We haven't seen pictures of that, but he's accused, quote, sick, deranged people of vandalizing it. And so I think it's a question for him also of where the blame lies. He doesn't want to be seen as failing in this project that he, you know, obviously puts, you know, he's invested some time, energy, and money into it.
1: Just before we move on, Morgan's being a bit cheeky. She says, Greta, please ask Andrew, is it true that Trump couldn't walk on water in the pool and that was the real issue? Okay, that purely purely independent
0: no comments.
1: Text.
0: No
1: yeah,
0: comments.
1: Yes, purely independent listener text. Look, there was the birthright, the biggest, this is a big legal setback for Trump's immigration agenda. Can you walk us through what happened with the birthright citizenship ruling?
0: Yeah, this was the final decision that was released from the Supreme Court term, and it was really the headline decision. So the Supreme Court earlier this week rejected Trump's effort to end birthright citizenship. This is the longstanding constitutional principle that guarantees citizenship to just about all children who are born on U.S. soil. Trump tried in an executive order earlier this year to limit this principle to people whose parents had certain legal status. But the court found that, looking at precedent, looking at the way that this 14th Amendment was written, that that's not really what was intended. What was intended is that if you're born in the United States, I think with the exception of whether, you know, you're like the child of a diplomat, it doesn't really matter what your parents' legal status is. You are given birthright citizenship. So by a 6-3 majority, the court ruled against Trump in this case. And so birthright citizenship continues.
1: Mm-hmm. Okay. Yeah. Not too happy about that. Not exactly the outcome.
0: No, Trump was, but it was expected to a degree, right? This is a conservative court. It has a 6-3 conservative majority, but even among conservatives, I think that the perception was that this was a bridge too far, that the language of the 14th Amendment is fairly plain. There have been legal cases about this before, precedent set, and that they didn't expect the court to overturn this constitutional principle. So not a huge surprise, but a very, very big case.
1: Sure. And finally, Andrew, and there's a correction, actually. I referred to the biggest celeb wedding venue being revealed. In fact, I'm supposed to say musician. Pop star Taylor Swift has apparently chosen the venue for her wedding. Now, it's not the local RSL, is it?
0: No. all signs point to Madison Square Garden in New York City. Now, this hasn't happened yet. I think it's today, later today, but there have been so many clues, including unloading things, the mayor of New York sort of cheekily referring to it in a tweet, you know, NYPD surrounding the venue. There are still some people who think maybe this is a decoy, that it's an elaborate ruse and she's actually going to get married to Travis Kelce, the NFL player, somewhere else. But it's really looking like it's going to be MSG.
1: How many people does the Madison Square Garden hold?
0: Well, it holds a look at the capacity. There are apparently

0: thousand people going to the wedding, but this is like a 20,000 seat,
1: yeah, it's a big...
0: mainly basketball arena. Yeah.
1: Yes, yes, arena. Okay. So, anything else, you know, any other intel you have about Taylor Swift's wedding
0: well,
1: other than the venue?
0: Well, I'm learning from my I have colleagues who are like on this. This is like, I think there's like a whole team today that's dedicated to reporting on this, this wedding. We have, let's see, from the permits, there's like a schedule. Apparently, the event will take place from 5 p.m. to, actually later. Okay. 5 p.m. to 4 a.m. according to the city permit. That's New York time. So Friday night into Saturday morning. Again, 1,000 people expected to go. There were various celebrities who've been spotted near the venue on Thursday. I think there was a small event last night for about 100 people, but Ed Sheeran, Bradley Cooper, Adam Sandler, people expect Selena Gomez, good friend of Taylor Swift, to be attending, a bunch of NFL players as well. You know, people have, there have been crews unloading what looked like sets, set
1: changes.
0: Oh my
1: goodness.
0: Maybe there's performances. I mean, we'll see. We'll see.
1: The opulence of it all, you know,
0: well, she's got to do something,
1: but,
0: right?
1: Yeah, that's, yeah, you know what? But it's sort of, it's almost a welcome change. I mean, all the stories have involved some kind of opulence tonight when we're talking about the state of America. But in Taylor Swift, you know, it's a bit more lighthearted to talk about this and to speculate, you know, movie sets at your wedding. Yeah, well, I mean, she's got a lot of money, and it's going to be a big celebration. She's a big star. All those fans. And no Blake Lively, though. What do you think? What's the latest on that?
0: I think someone was talking about that. She's spotted like 300 miles away or something at some other thing. So no Blake. Yes, she was seen 300 miles from Swift's rumored venue I'm seeing here. So I don't think she'll be attending. One thing I will say about money is that Taylor and Travis apparently donated a combined $26 million to 20 charities this week.
1: Wow.
0: So my colleague said, which is, quote, sort of a random thing to do if you're not about to perform another potentially more self-serving massive public display of wealth.
1: They got good PR team.
0: Yes, exactly.
1: Oh, Andrew, thank you very much for joining us once again. Always a pleasure. And you have a wonderful week until we speak with you again.
0: Terrific. Thanks so much.
1: That is Andrew Romano there, senior writer for Yahoo News and our regular US correspondent. All that talk of Taylor. Look, I'm not a Swiftie. There are a couple songs I can get behind. He's Opalite.

0: The one and only Taylor Swift with Opalite. And this is Nightlife. Greta Lee Jackson filling in for Suzanne tonight. I keep saying with. I feel like she's next to me. Such a good boss that she is. David. David from Mount Waverley has been waiting so patiently. He told us a limerick at the start of the evening. And I think it's time we read it out. It's almost at the end. All right, David, here we go. It says, Greta and Freya, nightlife adventure. The ones were two legends so bright, Greta and Freya, owed Friday night with a smile on display. They'd like the way, keeping the nightlife safe until first flight. Wonderful, David. Thank you so much for that. Oh, the non-quiz question. We forgot about the non-quiz question. Sorry, just before we talk about the crazy things people used to do back in the olden days, the non-quiz question, Freya, what was it? Chris in Southern Waters got it. I can't even find it now. Oh, we'll find the text, Chris, because you won the bonus question. Oh, here it is. No, we've got it, Chris. The answer to the non-quiz question, who is the oldest living actress in Hollywood? Chris in Southern Waters got it. The 102-year-old actress Eva Marie Saint was born July 4th, 1924. Was in the recent-ish 2014 film Winter's Tale with Colin Farrell, Jennifer Connelly and Russell Crowe. Thank you very much, Chris. Well done.
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0: Okay, confession time. What is something that you did in your youth that your kids wouldn't believe? Now, I've told my six-year-old, who can't imagine a world without on-demand screen entertainment, that when Mummy was little, she didn't just get to watch whatever she wanted, whenever she wanted on TV. She had to wait for her favourite show to come on. And when it was over, then that was it. She had to wait for it to come on again tomorrow. It's his idea of hell, I'm sure. And there are many things that the previous generations got up to that has the next one asking, wait, they did what? Enough to make a podcast out of. And that's what Samantha Turnbull and her team have done. And it's exactly what it's called. Wait, they did what? It's out now on ABC Listen, and Samantha is here now. Samantha, welcome to Nightlife.
1: Thank you for having me.
0: What kind of topics does this podcast cover? What kind of things have kids these days asking, wait, they did what?
1: We actually have an episode about what you just mentioned.

0: with the free-to-air TV and having to go to the old video shop to rent a movie because you couldn't just watch whatever you wanted at the time. So that's one of them.
1: Do you know I used to work in a video shop?
0: Oh,
1: that's
0: really?
1: Showing my age, yes.
0: That used to be my dream job, actually, but I guess you weren't just sitting around watching videos, right? It was more than that.
1: Oh, no. Scanning them, returning them, pretty much that was it, yep.
0: Yeah, so we've got 40 episodes, so loads of topics, but some that are already out. There's an episode about fireworks, so you might remember back in the olden days, kids could buy fireworks, anyone could buy fireworks and light them wherever they wanted, and Crackernight was such a big thing, and that's something that kids today can't quite believe because it obviously led to a lot of serious injuries and all sorts of issues like that that resulted in them, you know, becoming illegal. We've also got lots of episodes about school and how it has changed. So, for example, corporal punishment in schools. We'd all remember the cane in the 80s right up until the 90s used as a form of punishment across Australia. Kids today can't quite believe that teachers were allowed to hit kids back in the day.
1: I know. My mum has a memory of being caned across the back of her legs. It would have been in the early 60s, I would have said, yeah, I would think. And just because she was standing next to a naughty girl, she wasn't even being naughty herself.
0: Oh, really? I was about to say, what did she do? That's harsh.
1: Yes, I know. It stuck with her as well. Luckily, that's a thing of the past in, oh, here in goodness. Australia. Yep.
0: Yeah. Another one we've got about school is in the sort of, I guess, up to the end of the 1960s, Australian kids used to have to pledge allegiance to the Queen at their weekly assemblies. So that's another one that we've got. And what else do we have about the school? Oh, left-handedness. So
1: yes.
0: Yeah, so lots of people would have memories if they were left-handed up until about the 70s. They'd get rapped over the knuckles with a ruler by their teachers because it was seen as a bad thing to write with your left hand. So, yeah, lots of strange practices that happened in our past, our parents' past, that kids of today think, what? They did what?
1: So who's the podcast for? Lots of kids featured and their commentary. Is this the audience?
0: Yes. So it's designed for that sort of tween, early teen age range. So I'd say 8 to 13. And but it's made specifically so that they can share it with their grown-ups. So it's designed to, you know, encourage conversation about the differences between the olden days and today and whether life is better or worse and what's changed. So, yeah, older kids but with their adults.
1: Oh, okay, to get conversations started in real life. So, I heard this on the podcast. Did you really used to do this? And then they can chat about it with their grown-ups.
0: Yeah, and so the episodes feature, well, the host is Tilly Audie Black, who is a famous TikToker, very popular with that younger demographic. But the episodes also feature lots of archive from the ABC that, you know, went to air on the news way back decades ago. And then it also features recordings with kids today reacting to that archive.
1: Samantha, I've been listening and those are some incredible archival clips you've put into Wait, They Did What. Like this, they're just fantastic to listen to. This one from the news reporter who's a little bit cranky about the ban on smoking from the 1970s.
2: Increasingly trodden on is not so much the cigarette, but the cigarette smoker. For it seems that nowadays, cigarette smoking doesn't make you popular at all. Instead, you're shunned and ostracised. Everywhere you go, no smoking signs scream at you.
1: It really helps history come alive as you're listening. So how hard was it to find the right clips to include?
0: Well, we have so much at the ABC, and we also have a wonderful team of people who work in our archives department. So they helped us a lot. We basically gave them this long list of topics and said, you know, we were just sort of brainstorming things that we remember from our childhoods and our parents' childhoods that kids would be amazed to hear about today. And we worked with the archives team to say things like, oh, do you have any archive about when, you know, the smoking laws changed? Or do you have any archive about when girls weren't allowed to wear long pants to school? And they would do their magic and they would find us a whole range of material to choose from.
1: Wonderful to have that available still.

0: Out of all the topics and all the episodes, what have been the most unbelievable things for the kids to hear? What have been the standouts?
1: Ooh, okay, so it's a mix. We have a range of, you know, sort of flippant topics and serious ones. So on the flippant side, I guess, they've been pretty amused to know that back in the day, all of our toilets used to be outside.
0: Yeah.
1: They also thought it was pretty weird that we used to have backyard incinerators and we just burnt our rubbish rather than, you know, put it in a wheelie bin and got it taken to the tip. And on the more serious side, they're quite shocked to learn that things like being gay used to be illegal, or that Indigenous kids weren't allowed to swim in their local public pools. So we tackle that kind of broad range of subjects, and those are some of the standouts, yeah.
0: So what do these stories tell us about how quickly society changes?
1: I think an important thing that they show is that changes have been made for a reason. So we often look back on the olden days with fondness and we think, oh, you know, it was so much easier back then. We had so much freedom. We were allowed to light fireworks and be out until midnight. But there were reasons that, you know, changes were made in society. And, you know, there's a reason that seatbelts became compulsory in cars and that helmets became compulsory on bikes. And I think that that's important for us to remember.
0: Right. So making this podcast, what would you say the younger generations, the generations of today, have gained in that sense?
1: I think that listening to the podcast gives them a bit of a superiority complex. It makes them feel smart and more sensible than we were in the past.
0: Yeah.
1: But I think it does also, we have also had conversations as part of some of the episodes about what we do today that kids in the future might look back on as a bit silly. And so things have come up like, well, vaping, energy drinks, being on a screen for 6 hours a day. Those are the sorts of behaviors that, you know, kids have suggested we might be reflecting upon in the future as weight they did what's.
0: And they don't really exist on their own, those behaviors, like you say, particularly the screen time for the younger generations, because as I mentioned there before with my my five-year-old, I believe that on-demand viewing creates on-demand behavior, demanding behavior, in other words, which maybe is a little bit different to how we behaved at the same age. Maybe, maybe not. Maybe it's wishful thinking. But, you know, there's a bigger impact to these historical changes in terms of society and culture and behavior and how our brains work, really. Would you agree?
1: Yeah, I know what you mean. So I took my son, who's 12, to visit my nana recently. She's in her 90s. And so his great-grandmother, she doesn't have the internet at home. And so she still watches free-to-air TV and has a TV guide on the table. And he had never seen that before. And he had to, you know, go through the TV guide and see from this limited range of choices what he wanted to watch that night at my nana's house. And it gave him a little bit of an insight into, you know, like, this is kind of hard work and you don't have everything just served to you on a platter and you can't just get whatever you want, you know. And that was very interesting to see. It was like visiting a museum or something.
0: Yes. And also it would have shown him that there's alternatives. If what you want isn't on TV, go and do something else.
1: Well, that's the thing, isn't it? Yeah. I guess that if you were looking back at what was better in the olden days, I don't think it's hard to argue against people reminiscing about spending more time outdoors, being more active and not just being, you know, sedentary and having your entertainment served to you at any hour. And yeah.
0: Just on that note, talking about entertainment that was physically active, listening to the old clip in the podcast about how the stomp dance was banned because it was believed it could cause damage to the hall floors it was performed in.
2: Quite a number of halls and municipalities that I've been standing for many years, and I do think the foundation would be considerably weak, and if you have an excessive load on them, well, they could render the whole building unsafe.
0: It had me wondering, like you say, what valuable things from the past have they lost?
1: Yeah, so that was a fun, just a bit of

0: a funny episode about this dance craze that was banned by a lot of local governments because they thought that the stomping was damaging the halls. We also did another one that was a little bit more modern about blue light discos, and that they were very popular. I think they still exist in a few places, but they were very popular in the 90s. And kids today,
1: Oh, in the early aughts, I went to a few in
0: did you? Okay.
1: my
0: The kids nowadays couldn't quite believe that an event for teenagers would be organized and run by the police. But then when they thought about it, they were like, actually, that sounds like a good idea. I think I would go to that if they had one today. You know, you'd feel safe. Your parents aren't there watching you, but you do sort of, have that sort of sense of safety being under the supervision of the police. Maybe that's not such a bizarre thing after all. And another one, sort of on a similar vein, is an episode we did about the changes in playgrounds. So in the olden days, playgrounds were made out of splintery wood and hot metal and rusty metal. And after injuries and whatnot, they were sort of changed, and regulations came in that they had to be made out of certain things, and the surfaces had to be changed to rubber or wood chips. But there are people today who think, well, that kind of danger was actually healthy for kids. It taught them, you know, to take risks, and they weren't so covered in cotton wool, and maybe we should be looking at those more rustic playgrounds again.
1: You've just got me thinking. At our primary school, we had something called the Adventure Fort. There was no fencing on it. It was three levels, a big fireman's pole down the middle. Kids were, you know, it was just expected that they'd fall off and have break a bone or, you know, sprain an ankle or something like that. But it was kind of just accepted. There was no public liability or anything like that. If you did something silly, it was sort of on you. And that was in the early 90s. And my brother actually is a pro skateboarder in the USA, and he credits the Adventure Fort for getting him started with taking physical risks as a child,
0: Oh, wow. What
1: turning
0: an
1: in.
0: interesting story. Has
1: Yeah.
0: the ABC done something on him? Taken him back to the Adventure Fort for a photo and
1: I reckon it's been torn down. It would not meet
0: Oh.
1: requirements now. I should check that out. Actually, if you're listening at home and you have a memory of a playground or a piece of play equipment that you used to hang around on or play on as a kid or as a young person that was considered very dangerous and very inappropriate for kids to play on by today's standards, give me a call. I want you to tell me about it. 1-300-800-222, or you can text 0467-922-702. What is a memory of a playground or a piece of play equipment that would just not fly today? Samantha, before we go, are there any modern habits you think people will find completely bizarre in 50 years' time, like the vaping, like the screen time, anything else that we probably don't think is weird now that is going to look very strange down the track?
0: I hope that we look back and realize that it's not normal to be contactable 24 hours a day, especially from a work perspective. You know, I miss clocking off at the end of the day and not having your email and Teams and everything constantly accessible. And I don't know, I don't know if that's ever going to change, but I like to think that maybe in the future people will say that was not healthy. That was not healthy to be constantly available to everyone 24 hours a day. And I guess that's the same with social media. You know, I make my kids give me their phones at night so they're not in bed through the night on their phones. And I say to them, do you know, back in my day, when I wanted to contact my friends, I had to ring their landline and speak to their parents first. It's not normal to be contactable 24/7.
1: Or their older brother. Shock, horror. You had to get through the older brother or sister first. It's terrifying. You're absolutely right, Samantha. But on that note, the texts are coming in about those playgrounds. Samantha, thank you so much.
0: Thank you.
1: That was Samantha Turnbull, producer of the Wait, They Did What podcast on ABC Listen.
2: This is Nightlife.
1: So, what were some of those memories from back in the day that you used to get up to that kids would never get up to today? Morgan says, oh, that her mum was caned by nuns because she had a lisp. Oh, that's horrific. That would, that, that,

can't believe that. I mean, I can, but my goodness, I'm so glad that doesn't happen here now. And had to pronounce her surname over and over with an S in it. Oh, Morgan, that's, oh, I'm so sad for your mum when she was little. And Sally from Adelaide says, in the late 50s at age 7, oh, I was caned for being late to school. Sally in Adelaide. Oh, my kid is, my eldest boy is 6. I think I would go ballistic if someone put a cane to him. It's just how much things have changed. And George says, as a child growing up in the late 1960s, I could buy, 0.177 caliber air rifle pellets from a corner shop. It's called Jack the Price Slasher in Port Augusta, with no questions asked. Also, I recall that a school friend bought 22 caliber rifle ammunition to school for show and tell. It was a different era, to say the least. Thank you, George. And, Gavin says, kids today would be like Kirk and Spock on the bus with only the correct fare in coins. And was I thinking of Bullet Bees fireworks? Probably. And oh no, the warehouse doesn't sell fireworks anymore. The warehouse in New Zealand. Oh, Gavin, thank you so much for letting me know that. And, Brolga says, the toilet used to be down in the backyard in a small building and used a seat over a big bucket. The bucket was emptied by the dunny man every so often. Yes, we don't have dunny men anymore in that capacity. Toilet paper was torn up newspaper. Very unpleasant places. Thank you, Brolga. Yes, the outhouse. Remember those. And Carol went to many blue light discos. Carol and Craigieburn. Yes, I did too. Carol and and Jane in Kooyong says, privacy is lost given data gathering when streaming TV. Yes, and we don't own anything anymore, Jane. Free-to-air old-style terrestrial TV is more private but offers less choice. Yes, but, you know, I think there's pluses and minuses to both, Jane. All right, speaking of acting up back in the day and now he's settled down, Jim Croce knows a thing or two about that. Careful, man.

0: Love a bit of Croce. Jim Croce, careful man. Used to be a terror. Now he settled down. A couple of you guys at home used to be terrors. Bullets at show and tell. And Anne-Marie from Dandenong rode her skateboard to church back in the day. No helmets, knee pads, and has the scars to prove it. All right, Anne-Marie. And who else? Oh, fantastic treehouse from Leone and Orange she used to play at as a kid. And Baz and Wagga had a 22 semi-automatic rifle. It came out in the 80s. Oh, my goodness. You guys, carry on. All right, coming up very shortly is the Overnights program with the wonderful Ashwin Sagar. Hello, Ashwin.
1: Hey, Greta, it's amazing the places people used to buy guns from. What is this world I'm hearing about?
0: Oh, this is the world of the past, bringing up all those memories of the stuff we used to get up to back in the day that wouldn't fly now.
1: Yeah. Most of what is pyjamas from Kmart, so that was a very different world back in the day. What we'll do, something different. I'm not sure if you've noticed, people use classical music, councils use classical music to scare children out of public toilets and lifts and things like that. They assume they won't like it, but the Australian Chamber Orchestra has a plan to bring the kids back to classical music. So we'll look at the technique they're using to make it exciting for the children. You'll also meet a musician who is a fourth generation farmer. She's walked away from the farm, moved to Nashville, and has launched a successful career over there. And in Hollywood, there's a new movie about the founder of OpenAI, which makes ChatGPT, but it's been shelved by Amazon. So is there a darker story behind that? We'll look at that tonight.
0: Oh, wow, Ashwin. Gee, I love overnights. You can do anything.
1: Anything, yeah. People don't want too much hard news at this hour.
0: Oh, it's going to be a lot of fun. Thanks so much, Ashwin. Have a good show.
1: Thanks, Greta. Bye.
0: This has been Nightlife. I've been Greta Lee Jackson filling in for the wonderful Suzanne Hill. Thank you for hanging out with me this evening, this night, this morning, and I can't wait to hang out with you again.
2: ABC News with Andrew Kaloupas. Anticipation is building ahead of Australia's round of 32 FIFA World Cup knockout match against Egypt this morning in Dallas. Socceroos coach Tony Popovich says he wants his team to stay in the moment as they attempt to create history at the World Cup. Here's Tom Wilde.
3: If Australia beats Egypt in Dallas on Saturday morning, it will be the first time they've won a knockout game at a men's World Cup. Much has been made of the opportunity awaiting the Socceroos, but Popovich is urging his players not to get lost in the occasion.
4: The history gets made after the game, so we have to do our part during the match.
3: Egypt is sweating on the fitness of Mohamed Salah, who suffered a hamstring injury in his side's 1-1 draw with Iran. Tom Wilde, ABC Sport, Dallas.
2: Two more suspected cases of the deadly H5 bird flu strain have been detected on Australia's east and west coast. Here's Harry Buttonshaw.
5: The strain was first detected on the Australian mainland in a bird found on a beach in southern WA around 2 weeks ago. It sparked fears that disease could spread and cause serious damage to the nation's poultry industry. Since the initial detection, 5 cases have been confirmed, 4 in WA and 1 in South Australia. Samples from a bird found north of Perth are also being tested. Meanwhile, it's also believed to be present in New South Wales too, with preliminary testing of a bird found on the state's mid-north coast returning positive.
2: New data shows a record number of people called the National Debt Helpline last financial year. More than 183,000 reached out to the helpline, a 9% increase in demand compared to the previous year. The helpline's website also saw an increase in traffic, with people seeking assistance with mortgages, paying off credit cards and household bills. CEO of Financial Counselling Australia, Dr. Dominique Meyrick, says it's a worrying trend.
6: Over 40% of people who sought support from the National Debt Helpline were in paid employment. We're looking at people sort of in that 25 to 55, you know, working age bracket. About 30% of them have got dependents. So really people from all walks of life.
2: The EU Council has announced it's issued sanctions against 6 people who were involved in the development of the toxin that caused the death 2 years ago of Kremlin critic Alexei Navalny. Tim Wharton reports.
7: Alexei Navalny was Russia's most prominent opposition leader and a fierce critic of President Vladimir Putin. The 47-year-old was arrested in 2021 on fraud charges after returning to Russia, and he was later sentenced to 19 years in jail. He died in February 2024 at an Arctic maximum security prison, with Russian authorities claiming his death was due to sudden death syndrome. European investigations have since concluded that his death was caused by chemical poisoning after toxin from a rare South American dart frog was found in his system. Six people have now been sanctioned by the EU who it says were involved in the development of chemical weapons. Russia has demanded that European countries who've made the allegations provide evidence to support their claims.
2: Days of ceremonies have begun for Iran's former supreme leader in Tehran ahead of his funeral on Thursday after he was killed at the start of the Iran war. With more, the BBC's Caroline Hawley.
8: In central Tehran, prayers were said for the late supreme leader as mourners and dignitaries filed into a vast hall where five coffins lay covered in the flag of the Islamic Republic. It's more than 4 months since Israel and the US attacked Iran, killing Ali Khamenei, along with his daughter, son-in-law, baby granddaughter, and wife of his son Mujtaba, who succeeded him as supreme leader. Mujtaba Khamenei, reported to have been injured in the same airstrike, has not been seen in public since he took office.
2: A Thomas Jenkins hat-trick has fired Penrith back into the NRL's winners list, with the Panthers completing a 36-14 victory over the Rabbitohs at Western Sydney Stadium. Jenkins' three scores brought his season tally to 25, equaling the club record with 9 rounds remaining. The latter leading Panthers led by just 2 points after a first half that saw South's captain Cody Walker sent to the sin bin for kicking Penrith's Jack Cogger, while the Panthers overwhelmed the Rabbitohs with 4 second period tries. Penrith coach Ivan Cleary says he was pleased with his side's response after 2 defeats to the Titans and Cowboys.
9: The great thing about footy is it brings you back to earth, and we certainly had that the last couple of weeks. I don't know, I just felt like we looked a bit more like what we wanted tonight. So the last phase of the year starts for us in a couple of weeks. We're in a bit good position, but I think we now just got to keep working and trying to get better and make sure we're at our best, you know, when it really matters.
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1: Good morning to all of you, especially Ray as well, who's moved locations on holiday in Atlanta but still taken the Listen app with him. Thank you, Ray, for texting. You're welcome to the program. This is the adventure we'll go on together. We'll start off with some quiz. So if you'd like to learn some trivia, share a bit of trivia knowledge with everyone else, and be in the chance to win your fridge magnet, your overnight's fridge magnet, give me a call now on 1300 800 222. The way it works, if you're new to the quiz, it is a points-based system. So you get 1 point for each correct answer, up to 2 points per person. And then we draw the winner randomly at the end. So everyone who answers correctly is in with a chance to win. You can call in now on 1300 800 222. So we'll kick off with the quiz. And then in the second hour, you know, there was a Facebook movie, wasn't there, a decade or so ago? Well, now it's all about artificial intelligence. There was an OpenAI movie, the founder of ChatGPT, Sam Altman. There was a movie about his life. It's been shelved. Maybe not permanently, but it has been for a while. So we'll see the story behind that. Was it too damning? The story, we'll look into that with our Hollywood correspondent. And then I would say the last person to make classical music exciting for children was the Pied Piper. It's been a hard road since then, but the Australian Chamber Orchestra thinks that they have a plan to get kids excited about classical music. So you'll hear their technique to do so. That's all coming up in the second hour. In the third hour, there is a fourth generation farmer who, as much as she loved that rural lifestyle, did not want to take over the farm and has instead moved to Nashville for a music career. But that farming lifestyle still comes out in her music. So you'll hear about that as well coming up in the third hour of the program. There is lots more on overnights, but I'll keep you posted as we go. We always start off with the quiz, and thank you, Latif and Ruby, for your welcomes as well. So that number again to join the quiz, to win the fridge magnet to play to win is 1300 800 222. I'm Ashwin Sekar. Stu's the producer. You'll meet him when you call in. This is Boy and Bear, Southern Sun.

0: screamy little guitar riff at the end. That is Boy and Bear, Southern Sun. Simo has texted us from Niue. Hi, Ash. Just some trivia for you. Did you know that a box of Redhead matches has approximately 47 matches in it, or 45 if you take two matches out of the said box of matches? It's been a while since I've done algebra at school, so I cannot confirm if that is correct, but if any of you know, that is some trivia on the line. Carol has also inquired about the prizes. Carol, they are on the way. Stuart made an announcement about a week ago saying that there was a production delay in the magnets, but they are all sitting in Stuart's cabinet in Brisbane, and they have already started to go out. So the prizes are definitely on the way for the overnight's quiz. Quick run of the temperatures. This is what we can expect later today. Brisbane, 23 degrees, mostly sunny. Sydney, 19 degrees and sunny. Melbourne, 13 degrees, shower or two. Canberra, 13, mostly sunny. Hobart, 10, with showers easing. Darwin, 33 degrees and sunny. Adelaide, it will be 15 degrees, possible shower. Perth, 19 degrees and mostly sunny. That's the plan. Let's play the quiz. Ray has called in from Yeranga. Hello, Ray.
1: Hi, Ashton.
0: Ray, let's kick off with a food question for you.
1: Okay.
0: Is that your go-to topic? Are you a foodie?
1: No, not really. No, I've always got these cilantro and...
0: Oh, yeah. Coriander.
1: These, you know, corianders, yeah.
0: Oh, it tasted like soap. We found that out yesterday.
1: Soap, yeah. A lot of herbs and spices.
0: Yeah, a lot of food. Have you got a more basic...
1: saffrons and...
0: Yeah, too many spices. Do you have a basic diet?
1: Too many spices. Yeah. A bit spicy this quiz.
0: Well, no spices in this question. I think this is a classic European food question. Let's see if we've got this. The Waldorf salad. The Waldorf salad was named after the Waldorf Astoria Hotel in New York City, where it was first created for a charity ball in 1896. What is the nut which is typically a key ingredient in the Waldorf salad?
1: Pecan.
0: Oh, it's not a pecan. It is a walnut.
1: Same.
0: Oh, is it?
1: Yeah.
0: Okay.
1: Well, you can use pecan.
0: Okay.
1: You know.
0: Yeah, I'll give you walnut as well. That is the
1: walnut.
0: Correct. Yeah. Walnut.
1: The Waldorf. Yeah. What's the there's one that was invented in Tijuana that's got a name like after New York motel.
0: Okay.
1: Hotel.
0: Is that a spice? That would be a spicy salad if it's from Mexico, though, wouldn't it?
1: Yeah, it's a common one. Like
0: Not sure.
1: Waldorf salad. I don't know.
0: Not sure. Not sure of any other New York hotels. But anyway, you're on the board with one point as well. Okay. Second question for you. Famed as a member of the Rat Pack, who died on Christmas Day, 1995?
1: Frank Sinatra.
0: It's not Frank. It was one of the other Rat Packers, but still one point for Walnut for you. Thanks, Ray.
1: All right. Thanks.
0: Harry in the Bay says, sorry, we're all out of Waldorfs. Harry, do you know what the Tijuana salad is? That sounds delicious. I don't know what's... I think it would have a spice in it, though. Maybe cumin? Saffron? Who knows? What's the classic Mexican spice out there? The number to play the quiz is 1300 800 222. Lines are currently... There's one free, but they do clear up not too long from now. And you can text as well, 0437 774 774. John of Coburg, you mean the Waldorf salad wasn't named after the Muppet? Yeah, it's very disappointing, this quiz. I had to be the bearer of bad news. Harry says the Caesar salad was developed in Mexico by a chef whose first name was Caesar. Okay, so it's nothing to do with the Roman Emperor Caesar. I thought he would have loved a good Caesar salad. Walnut seems like a strong nut that an emperor would like to consume. Peter has called us from Sydney. Hello, Peter.
2: Hello.
0: You study the classical world a lot. Do you think the Roman emperors would have been into walnuts over the
2: years? I don't know, but I know that also the Caesarian section is not named after Julius Caesar.
0: Ah.
2: It's named after Caesar Sinai Hospital in America.
0: Oh, right. So Julius Caesar gets credited with way too many inventions, doesn't he?
2: Yeah, Yeah, I mean, if you think about it, I mean, successfully maintaining the life of the mother giving birth by cutting her open in Roman times probably wasn't a high percentage.
0: No, I think he was more interested in conquering the Gauls, really, wasn't he?
2: Anyway.
0: Okay, well, that's good. So he's been falsely credited with a salad, with a medical procedure. Who knows what's next? Well, we'll find out. Peter, you are on this question about this Rat Pack member, famed as a member of the Rat Pack.
2: Well, do you know, there's a clue in a recent quiz. You were asking us a couple of weeks ago, I think, about the name of the Flintstones dinosaur.
0: Yeah.
2: And people were saying, like, Dino Martin.
0: It was. I thought you might say the Flintstones dinosaur was called Martino, but it is Dino for sure.
2: So I wondered if, you know, you're writing this quiz question. Quiz questions about Deans. I'll do that.
0: That sounds like a nightlife topic, Dean-based questions.
2: That's right.
0: There was a Ben-based question, wasn't there, on Nightlife the other day? There was a question about Ben Kingsley.
2: Oh, yeah, it was a couple of last night, I think.
0: Yes, so Ben's, if you can have Ben's, you can have Deans for sure.
2: Yeah, Deans.
0: Okay, well, that's
2: actually a legitimate category would be the number of American singers of Italian origin who anglicised their names.
0: Yes.
2: That would be, like, there's about 20 of them.
0: Yes. Yeah, there was a lot of pressure in the 50s and 60s as well. I'm not sure anymore if you'd have to do it.
2: Yeah.
0: Once in comedy, someone said you should go by Ash. Ashwin's too ethnic. Just go by Ash. But I think the win's not hard, is it? People can handle a good win on the end of your name.
2: Can I just say that is... No, sorry, I shouldn't.
0: You can say it as long as...
2: It's a monocultural...
0: It was a monocultural thing. It was from an older comic who'd been doing it 30 years and who had anglicised...

0: Nah, you're straight up, I can tell. Well, you're on the board, Peter from Sydney, if that is your real name, with 1 point. Your second question.
1: Yes.
0: In law, what is the name for evidence that does not directly prove something, but allows the fact finder to draw a reasonable inference about it based on that evidence?
1: Would it be circumstantial evidence?
0: It is circumstantial evidence. Dino Martin, circumstantial evidence. That's 2 points for you tonight, Peter.
1: And I will sing very briefly a line from Procol Harum's A Whiter Shade of Pale, which is based on a Bach air on a G string. So I'll just sing, and so it was that later, as the miller told his tale, that a face at first, I should have started higher, that a face at first just ghostly turned a whiter shade of pale.
0: Beautiful. Ringing through the airways. Thank you, Peter.
1: No worries.
0: Was that the Canterbury Tales as well? There was a miller in the story, wasn't there? Was that about him wandering around telling miller tales? Who knows? Trev has joined us from Surfers Paradise. Hi, Trev.
2: Hello. How are you, Ashwin?
0: I'm good this evening. We've had Dean Martin. We've had circumstantial evidence. I will move you to the continent of Europe, Trev. Did you ever travel there on a gap year?
2: No, I've never been to mainland Europe. I've been to England and Britain, but no, I haven't.
0: Hmm.
2: I apologise to those who think I'm a bit limited because I haven't been to the Louvre.
0: No, I don't think anyone's looking down on you. You're often a fan favourite in the text message line, but your British experience may help you with this question, Trev. Here it is. Due to the high costs of aerospace research, in 1962, Britain and France agreed to coordinate on building what airliner?
2: Would have been the Concorde, the big aardvark.
0: Yes, the Concorde. Did you ever get to fly in the old Cord?
2: Oh, God, I flew on it all the time. They wouldn't take off unless I was on board.
0: Well, I assumed you were doing telco work back then. They would have flown you around the world teaching people about text messages on Concorde.
2: They used to line up and go, hey, he's crazy, let's put him on the Concorde. You know what?
0: Yeah.
2: It never happened.
0: No. No, now it's gone. None of us can fly the Concorde. Well, that's one for you. You've nailed that question despite never having been to Mother Europe, except England.
2: Yeah. As I said, I apologise to the travellers.
0: Apology accepted. Your second question. The Olmec civilization, O-L-M-E-C, civilization, emerged in the land occupied by which modern-day country?
2: Olmec. Well, I can discount the continent of Australia because I do know nearly all the names of the people that I look at Tyndale maps. But Olac.
0: Olmec. O-L-M-E-C. Olmec.
2: Olmec. It sounds Northern European. I'll go Poland.
0: It's not Poland today. Or in the past, unfortunately, Trev, but you've got us on the board with 1 point.
2: Well, thank the good Lord for that, Ashwin.
0: Thanks, Trev. Let's chat another night.
2: Good night.
0: Concorde, you are correct, Harry, in the bay. Philip says, many listeners will recall Basil Fawlty, John Cleese of Fawlty Towers fame, when asked to provide a Waldorf salad. Trying to buy Waldorfs. I vaguely remember that. It's interesting there was only 8 or 9 episodes of that whole series. I think we remember it wrong. It feels like Coronation Street, doesn't it? Like it had been going a lot longer, but not the case. Let's see if Cameron from South Perth can join the points tonight. Hi, Cameron.
3: How are you?
0: I'm good. We're on this question about the Olmec civilization. O-L-M-E-C, Olmec. They emerged in a land occupied by which modern-day country, Cameron? It's not Poland.
3: So I'll have to give the

0: Have you give it to me again, please?
1: So it's the Olmec civilization. O-L-M for Mary, E-C. Olmec civilization.
0: Olmec. Oh, well, for the moment, I've been a better choice. I'll just say Mexico.
1: It is Mexico. Well done.
0: Oh, it is Mexico.
1: Yeah, they made the giant heads. You know the giant head statues?
0: Yeah, I'm with you.
1: That's theirs. Hey,
0: you're talking about names. I'm one of the very few, probably the only person you know, that's licensed to use a change of name.
1: Wait, what do you...
0: I assumed a name and I'm licensed to use it.
1: Oh, so this is your radio name, Cameron from South Perth.
0: No, that's the name that I'm licensed to use.
1: Oh, okay.
0: The licence issued by the Minister for Justice in West Australia.
1: Oh, I didn't know that.
0: Licensed me to assume my name.
1: Oh, okay. Wow. What did you start with?
0: Well, my father and myself, my parents named me after my father, and we got two Roberts in the family.
1: Yeah.
0: And the father and I were in business together, and it was just so bloody confusing. He was taking my mail, I was taking his phone calls.
1: Right.
0: And so I applied to the Minister for Justice, and he licensed me to assume the name of Cameron.
1: Oh, that's you've got the government seal of approval for Cameron.
0: Yeah. I don't carry a license, but I have the license, yeah.
1: Yeah, oh, that's a high name. I like it. I like you had to split with the... So what does your father go by then?
0: Well, he still stays as Robert, but instead of he used Robert, me, Robert, in the same business, he's Robert and I'm now Cameron.
1: You've moved to Cameron. Yeah, is Cameron Scottish? Did you have to feel a little more Scottish when you occupied that name?
0: Oh, my father was born in Scotland.
1: Robert's Scottish as well, I think.
0: Yeah.
1: Okay. All right. Well, that's good. Well, you've nailed the Mexico question. 1 point for you. Second question for you. Brazil is the world's largest coffee bean producer and has been for over 150 years. Many other top coffee producing nations, though, are in South America and Central America. But what Southeast Asian country is actually the second largest producer of coffee?
0: I think it's Thailand.
1: Not Thailand, unfortunately, Cameron. But you still got one.
0: Very good. Thank you.
1: Thank you for calling in. Chris says precursors of the Maya. That's right, wasn't it? It went Olmecs, Mayans, Aztecs in that region, well before Mexico was around. But they made the giant heads and the small jade statues. So quite a mysterious civilization, the Olmecs. We don't talk about them enough. When was the last time the news mentioned the Olmecs? It's definitely a black hole in our reporting. Helen has called in from Healesville. Hello, Helen.
2: Good morning, Ashwin. I'm glad you're good.
1: Yeah, well, tonight I was wondering, are you a coffee drinker?
2: I do love my coffee. Yes, I do.
1: Do you think about where it comes from?
2: Well, I knew Brazil was the highest producing country, but I'm not sure in Southeast Asia.
1: Well, we've ruled out one. It's not Thailand.
2: Yep. All right, I'll try Indonesia.
1: Not Indonesia, unfortunately, Helen. That's
2: okay.
1: Chat to you another night.
2: Yes, thanks for the opportunity. Have a good night.
1: Thank you for calling in. Leroy in Penrith, you are correct about this country that is a coffee-producing giant. If you'd like to join the quiz as well, I mentioned it does quieten out a few minutes in, so you can give me a call on 1300 800 222. There's plenty of lines. 1300 800 222 to play the quiz. 1 point for every correct answer. We draw the winner at the end. So everyone who scores a point is eligible to win. Ray has called us from Perth. Hello, Ray.
3: Hi, how you going there?
1: Good, Ray. Let's have a look at... You have a chance of passing on this one, actually, if you want to. The second largest coffee producer in the world after Brazil. Did you want to have a go or pass on?
3: Yeah, I'll have a go at it, please.
1: What is it?
3: Shall we try Vietnam?
1: Vietnam is correct. Very good. Have you tried some Vietnamese coffee?
3: Oh, I wouldn't know the difference between Vietnamese coffee and Brazil coffee.
1: No, me neither.
3: Coffee's coffee.
1: Coffee, yeah. I find it too bitter, so it all tastes the same to me. Let's see if I can put a second question to you. Which long-running musical features the song

0: Food, glorious food.
1: Oliver.
0: Oliver is correct. 2 points for you, Ray. Thanks for calling in.
1: Thank you very much.
0: Tina, you're right about Vietnam, as is Joyce from Perth. If anyone has an idea of how Vietnamese coffee tastes, is it different in any way? You can text us on 0437 774 774. It's fun to pick up facts about the world we live in, which I think is one of the benefits of this quiz, just learning facts about our worlds beyond anything else. But you still get to win the fridge magnet. One line free, 1300 800 222 is the number to call in. Johnny Chicken Tooth joins us again. Hello, Johnny.
2: Hey, hello, Ash. I thought we were abbreviating it to JCT for your sake.
0: Yeah, I like JCT, but I thought I could open with Johnny Chicken Tooth just in case no one's met you before.
2: Bloody good. You've done MC work before, I can tell.
0: Because otherwise they'd figure it out. Maybe they think it stands for Jumbuck Coriander Trombone, and I don't want them thinking that.
2: Well, I'm way too Australian to think a different way, so I'm going to leave that right alone.
0: Johnny Chicken Tooth is the way. So you didn't get the fridge magnet last night. Is the fridge still bare, or did you put something else on it as a placeholder?
2: You rub it in. I'm not going to move a bloody fridge just because it's out of whack magnetically. I'm going to keep going despite all of these offers of people trying to tart their magnets that they don't want because they got them under dubious circumstances,
0: right.
2: Mr. Bradbury.
0: So you refused to accept any of those offers last night?
2: Yeah, it was shameful. Would you?
0: No, you felt like a charity case, didn't you? It was a bit condescending.
2: Yeah, look, I don't think the person meant to be condescending. I thought that they were just being greedy and disrespectful to the magnet.
0: That's right. It's non-transferable. Okay, JCT, let's see if we can get you on the board then with your first question. Have another go at the magnet tonight.
2: Can I entertain you with you were talking about facts. I entertain you with a fact that I think is absolutely horrid and it always frustrates me?
0: Sure.
2: 99% of body parts that are women specific are named after men. Surprise!
0: Oh, I did not know that.
2: It kind of makes sense only because of who was able to name body parts and who wasn't, but it just shits me that the patriarchy runs deep and powerful and ubiquitous.
0: That's definitely an issue. That's almost an issue for a story. I think, thank you for bringing that up. That's almost a topic to talk about with an anatomist or a linguist, I think, for future episodes. Yep. So good editorial work. Thanks, JCT. Okay, your question tonight.
2: Yes.
0: In the harbour of which city was the Greenpeace flagship Rainbow Warrior sunk in 1985?
2: It was either Christchurch or... it was despicable act by the French.
0: Mm-hmm.
2: And there was a massive cover-up that was almost embarrassing in the way that they got caught. I'm just trying to think of the things that I do recall about it. It took a long time for it to come to justice.
0: It was a major incident between these two countries, and it's still mentioned by New Zealand. But
2: yeah, because the French dared to call out nuclear testing, and they banned nuclear ships from their harbours.
0: Yeah,
2: and this is what the French did. This is what the French government of that time did.
0: Very much.
2: Christchurch or Auckland? Given that Auckland is probably the most obvious, right? I'm going to take a chance on Auckland.
0: It is Auckland. One point for you.
2: Now I feel guilty if I won the magnet tonight based on that horrible act. Yep. Anyway.
0: All right, here's a second question. I think this is trickier than...
2: By the way, just another brief fact that you might not have known. Trev from Surfers Paradise, he's being way too modest. The name Trevor actually translates to Concord in French.
0: I thought it sounded very class. He always tries to play the working man character, doesn't he? But he's probably dining on caviar, travelling the world on his little
2: jet. I actually love Trev and what he brings. And in the previous show to yours, he was very apologetic during the quiz. He was again tonight. Seriously, Trev, I hope you're okay and you don't need to apologise, mate. You're a hero of a man to me.
0: You are. You're very much loved in the line, Trevor. So no need for that.
2: We all know why your smoke detector keeps going off too, but as long as it's medicinal, you'll be right.
0: It didn't go off tonight, because I don't want to probe anymore. I think I've asked too many times what that alarm's for. Okay.
2: Fair enough.
0: Your question. The Wade-Giles method is a romanization system for translating which Asian language? Wade-Giles.
2: Wade-Giles method, and I love my words.
0: Mm.
2: So it's used for translating a language, so it'd have to be either an obscure one, or one that we're...

0: listeners find difficult?
1: Yeah, an Asian language in particular.
0: All right. Well, I'm going to go with the biggest one. I'm going to say Chinese.
1: It is Chinese. Yeah, Mandarin Chinese in particular gets Wei Giles using
0: beautiful
1: romanization. That's 2 points for you, JCT.
0: Hey, Ash, would you indulge me two things? May I do a bit of a song to increase my chance of a magnet?
1: Give me a little dash of something.
0: And can I just reflect something back to you about your job?
1: Sure.
0: I've been studying speech analysis for a long time.
1: Yes.
0: And in your job, you don't get to see the people you hear, but I guess you draw a picture of them?
1: Yeah.
0: As an example, I've never met, what's his name, Bando, but listening to the way what he did to that song last night, I can actually guess his surname. Oh. So I'm sure that Bando's surname is Lism.
1: Vandalism, okay.
0: Given the way that he sang that song, so I'm sure, Vando, I reckon your name is Vandalism.
1: Vando, you have the right of reply any time during the quiz if you want to call in as well to that attack.
0: Yeah. The hills were alive, but it wasn't with the sound of music.
1: We got Trevor on the alarm, Vando's got his siren horn, you've got your fridge, everyone's got their little prop in the background, so, yeah, give us a dash.
0: My fridge is not a prop, it's a problem, so get it right, mate.
1: It is.
0: All right, so this little brief part of the song relates to a quiz question from last night.
1: Yeah.
0: How do you do, I see you've met my faithful handyman. He's just a little brought down because when you knocked, he thought you were the candyman. Don't get strung up by the way I look. Don't judge a book by its cover. I'm not much of a girl by the light of day, but by night I'm one hell of a lover. I'm just a sweet transvestite from transsexual Transylvania.
1: Oh, this is taking us into Rocky Horror Picture Show?
0: Yep.
1: Oh, lovely. Yeah, okay.
0: It's Tony Abbott's favourite.
1: Oh, gosh. Yep. Okay, thank you, Johnny, for calling in. That is your points on the board. Vando, you can call in as well with your right of reply. You are correct, Leroy, in the text message line about the language, as is Stuart's. Raish has just sent an applause. Okay, that's a long text. I'll get to that one a bit later. Jenny, you're right about Auckland Harbour. Harry in the Bay went for Wellington, no. I can imagine why you choose the capital city, but it was Auckland Harbour where the Rainbow Warrior was sunk. Rodney has called in from Warburton. Hello, Rodney.
2: Good morning. How are you?
1: I'm good, Rodney. You seem quite chipper as well. Has it been a lovely day?
2: It's been an interesting evening shift.
1: Oh, what's your work, if you can share?
2: I work in aged care.
1: Okay. So you've had some good conversations with people?
2: Yeah, it's nice. Well, putting them to bed is easier than getting them up. Let's put it that way.
1: Right, yeah. Yeah, more peaceful, I guess, and it's a nice time of night. Well, let's see if we can get you on the board, Rodney, with your question. What is measured by an anemometer? So it's A-N-E-M, anemometer.
2: The blood pressure, wouldn't it?
1: Not blood pressure, unfortunately, Rodney. You're still stuck in the aged care world, aren't you? You're choosing our medical equipment there.
2: No, way off there.
1: That's okay. No, I'd never heard this word either, but it's not blood pressure tonight. But we'll get you on the board another night.
2: No, not one of mine. Kia ora.
1: Kia ora.
2: And I must say that when I first went to New Zealand, they were still talking about the Rainbow Warrior.
1: Yes.
2: Years and years and years. I mean, it happened years before I even got there, and it was still a big thing.
1: It was their first real military-style attack on the country because it feels so peaceful and remote and out of the way. So it really annoyed the country.
2: It was funny. You get the Polynesians and the Pakehas and white people and everyone else would talk, and you get a French person, and the first thing that would come up was, what are you going to do, sink another boat?
1: That was the vibe. The
2: country just does not like the French anymore.
1: I think now it's fine, because then there was the underarm bowling incident with Australia. There was the Rainbow Warrior, which was a much more serious incident with France. There's always something, but in general, that did not go down too well with the country, but many years have passed.
2: Anyway, have a good night,
1: you
2: guys.
1: You too, Rodney.
2: And go Australia.
1: Go Australia. Thanks for calling in, Rodney. Harry, you're correct as to what a nemometer measures, as are you, Michael. It's a strange instrument. I had not heard of this. Bob has called in from Greenacre. Hi, Bob.
3: G'day, Ash. How you doing?
1: I'm good. I'm wondering if this is from your world, a nemometer. Did you spend some time in the military, didn't you?
3: No.
1: Air Force?
3: No, I was in the Veteran Boxers Association.
1: Ah, okay. I knew about the boxing world, and I thought there must have been some military work as well. But that's okay.
3: My father has had about 7 or 8 books written about him, about the Anzacs in the Second World War, particularly the Greek campaign.
1: Was it your father that was in the Air Force?
3: No, my uncle was the 01 disciplinary of Fairburn Air Force Base.
1: Well, he might have been on top of this question. It's called a nemometer, A-N-E-M-O, meter. What does it measure?
3: Is it the measurement of how high you are, you know, the air pressure?
1: Can you give me a more specific definition of what it's measuring to do? Yeah, you're sort of close on air, but what is it measuring?
3: Well, my uncle held the world record for a little while of jumping from a helicopter at 30,000 feet, which is incredible.
1: Yeah.
3: I think it's to do with the air pressure of people's height when they're in the planes.
1: Not quite air pressure, but I think you're really close with this one, Bob. So I'll see if the next person can pin it down a bit more.
3: Okay, no worries, Ash.
1: Thank you, Bob, for calling in. Oh, Philip says, Ash, and apologies if I misheard, but Auckland is not New Zealand's capital, which is Wellington. No, someone had... Oh, okay. Right, I thought you were saying Wellington was where the harbour incident happened. No, that's correct. It was Auckland Harbour. Of course, yeah, Wellington is the capital, but it happened in Auckland Harbour, the Rainbow Warrior incident. If you're a Kiwi, do they still talk about the Rainbow Warrior incident? Have the French been forgiven all these years later? Heather has called in from Neil. Hi, Heather.
4: Evening, Ash.
1: Would you like to pass on this question or have a go at the anemometer?
4: I'm going to have a wild guess and say it's wind speed.
1: Yes, that was slightly more precise than air pressure related, but wind speed and direction is what it measures.
4: They use that in rifle shooting.
1: Oh, do they? Oh, I guess it's quite useful.
4: Yeah. So for mugs like me who are really lousy at maths, you get a little booklet with your rifle shooting and you have the flags, little pictures of flags on it, and... little waves on the flags, and that gives you a guess as to what the wind speed is. So when you're lining up the target and you try and make a guesstimate as to how to alter your crosshairs to hit the target.
1: So you have to shoot left a little bit sometimes.
4: Yeah, that one.
1: Harry has just said it's pronounced anemometer. Sorry about that, anemometer. Thank you, Harry, as well, maybe from the target shooting world. Harry, he's got it. Okay, let's get you. That's one for you, Heather. Second question is, what type of car did Doc Brown and Marty McFly use to time travel in Back to the Future?
4: Oh, good grief. it was a sporty thing.
1: Yeah, it was.
4: And it was an American car. I think it was a type of Chevrolet, and that's about the best I can do.
1: I can't give. It may have been that broader, but it's not the answer, unfortunately, Heather.
4: But one can only try.
1: No, you got us on the board with wind speed.
4: Yeah. Well, I'm trying to get ready for a wok party tomorrow night.
1: Wait, a what party?
4: I'm having the wok out.
1: Oh, like wok cooking, a cooking party?
4: Yes.
1: Oh, it's a lot of stir fries out in the evening sky.
4: Yes.
1: Oh, that's...
4: A 44-gallon drum with a little wok on top.
1: Oh, what's your go-to stir-fry dish in the wok?
4: I do a chicken and vegetable and a beef and black bean sauce.
1: Yum. Oh, that's good. Okay. Sounds good. Thank you, Heather.
4: I know you're drooling now.
1: I used to love buying squid and black bean in 15 years ago, and I've never found that quite black bean sauce again, so it's bringing back good black bean sauce memories.
4: All good.
1: Thanks, Heather. Many of you have this correct, the car that was in Back to the Future. You know, the doors open at the side like it's a falcon ready to take off. Steve has called in from Tokenwall. Hello, Steve.
5: Hello, Ash. Finally, I get one I know.
1: Yeah. Yeah, this was a classic movie series. Did you used to watch it back in the day?
5: Yeah, it was actually on last night when I was up. I was flicking through the Fox channels. It was on one of the old thingos. And, it was Back to the Future 3 and when they were way out west.
1: My favourite one. He just wanted to live in the Wild West.
5: Yeah, and it's a DeLorean.
1: DeLorean is correct as well. Which was your favourite Back to the Future?
5: I reckon 2.
1: That's when he goes to the future, doesn't he? 2018 or something?
5: Yes.
1: With the flying skateboards.
5: Yeah, the first one he goes back to the 50s. The second one he goes into the future. Then the second one he goes back about 100 years to the west.
1: Yeah. Okay, yeah, that's
5: good. I loved it. Yeah.
1: Good series. 1 point for you. Second question. Who directed Terminator 2, Judgment Day?
5: Oh.
1: What a famous director, this one.
5: I think I know it. But I'm going to see if I can go get a steel esky at the op shop tomorrow.
1: A what at the op shop?
5: A steel esky.
1: Oh, right. Okay. You're going a long time.
5: If I win the fridge magnet, I can put it on it and take it travelling with me.
1: I love it. That'll be a good... We've never had an outdoor photo of the esky, so if you do win it, take it travelling and send us some snaps.
5: Yeah, take it on tour.
1: Yeah, very much. You could go along to Heather's outdoor walk party with your esky.
5: Oh, yeah. Oh, only an hour and 15 to go and it'll kick off anyway.
1: Yeah, not long for the World Cup game. And we'll keep you posted on that. But Terminator 2 Judgment Day, who directed that?
5: I think it might have been James Cameron.
1: James Cameron is correct. That is two points for you tonight, Steve.
5: Thanks, mate.
1: Thank you for calling in.
5: Congratulations too, Ash, on the extension.
1: Oh, I appreciate that. Yeah, thank you for calling in. And
5: good, mate.
1: Cheers. I'll be around till December with Stuart looking after the program. Leroy, you are correct. It was James Cameron. Ray from Atlanta, also Italy tonight, is saying it's the DeLorean. I went to the factory in Belfast some years ago with our mate. What a city. What a country. Guinness and DeLoreans. That is a fun combination for a country, isn't it, to make Guinness and DeLoreans. Anthony has called in from Timora. Hello, Anthony.
6: Yes, hi, Ashton. How are you?
1: I'm well tonight as well. Have you ever been to Belfast or Dublin and enjoyed the Irish magic?
6: No, unfortunately not. I've spent all my life in New South Wales and Victoria, visited Victoria.
1: A lovely part of the world as well.
6: Yes, that's right.
1: Well, let's see if we can get you on the board. We have a nursery rhyme question, which is a bit different. In the nursery rhyme about five little pigs, not the three little pigs, in the nursery rhyme about five little pigs, what did the second little pig do?
6: The five little pigs stayed home.
1: It did. It was slowly coming back to you, wasn't it, that childhood song? Okay, that's 1 point for you. Second question. Who plays the role of the Prime Minister in the 2003 Christmas film Love Actually?
6: Hugh Grant.
1: Hugh Grant is correct. 2 points for you, Anthony. Thanks for calling in.
6: That's great. Yeah, thanks for having me on the show.
1: Lovely to have you on as well. I think that might be the first time I've spoken to Anthony, perhaps. So thank you for calling in. Oh. Leroy in Perth says, stayed home. Morgan says, stayed home. I almost forgot what question I'd asked, and I was like, they're just telling me what they're doing tonight. But yes, the second little pig stayed home. Tara has called in from the road. Hello, Tara.
7: How are you tonight, Aspen?
1: Good. Has it been a good one for you too?
7: It has been.
1: Well, let's see what question we have for you. Okay. How many hoops are used in a game of garden croquet? Classic game of garden croquet. How many hoops?
7: Croquet?
1: Yeah.
7: Tell me, did the coffee question get answered?
1: Okay, let me go to... Oh, yes, that was Vietnam.
7: Yeah, I knew that one.
1: Yeah.
7: All right, how many hoops in croquet?
1: Yeah.
7: I'll say, oh, crikey, don't you touch it. You get up to throwing all the answers up until now, and then you give me one that I don't
1: know. I know, we don't, no one plays croquet anymore so much, so...
7: No. I'm just going to have a guess. I'll say 11.
1: It's not 11. You were picking a cricket team number, but not 11 tonight, Tara.
7: Yes, I wouldn't have a clue, so it's just a wild guess.
1: No, it's not a bad number, but yeah, thanks for calling in tonight.
7: Thanks, mate.
1: Hoops. I don't know. Does anyone still croquet? I feel like if you have a back garden, you're more likely to use it for cricket. Bring out a wheelie bin, some wickets, a ball, that's it. You're correct, Morgan, though. You might be a croquet player. You are... Very correct on that. Charles has called in from Dimboola. Hello, Charles. Charles, if you have a back garden free, what sport are you playing?
8: Well, I'm playing croquet.
1: Wait, croquet or cricket?
8: Both.
1: Oh, wow, okay. Well, you might know the answer to this. Then how many hoops are used in a game of croquet?
8: Six.
1: Six is right, okay. Right, okay. So have you... Yeah?
8: It's interesting. I'm a croquet player.
1: Yeah.
8: You can vary the game. You can play up to, generally you're playing 13. You play the first six clockwise.
1: Yeah.
8: Then you go to second, you play the same hoops again anti-clockwise.
1: Ah, I didn't know that. And is it also pronounced croquet?
8: Croquet or croquet, yeah.
1: Croquet, interesting. Okay, so you go clockwise, anti-clockwise. Is it exciting as a croquet player? Is there a lot of drama in the game?
8: Can be. So look, it's a very simple layout. The 13th hoop is actually the third and 10th hoop. So the third hoop becomes 10. Then you play from the 12th hoop, which was on the first round to 5, you play back to the third to the 10th hoop, and then come play forward, and that's your 13th hoop.
1: Oh, it's a real sense of satisfaction then as well from going both directions and coming back. So, you've defended the game. Oh, it's exciting, Tara. If you're listening, you can have a go at it at some point. Well, that's 1 point for you, Charles, for that one. Your second question. The following is a line from which film directed by Martin Scorsese? Never rat on your friends and keep your mouth shut.
8: Oh, crikey, what's the name of the film?
1: Martin Scorsese film.
8: Crikey, not that I know this. I haven't heard of it. It must have been awkward, isn't it?
1: That's okay.
8: Martin Scorsese,
1: very
8: talented director.
1: Very good director.
8: Look, he makes some... golly.
1: That's okay. If you don't, have a guess, and otherwise we'll see if someone else... It feels like it's on the tip of your tongue, but have a guess.
8: No, you'll have to get someone else to answer it. I'm sorry.
1: That's okay. You've got 1 point for the croquet game. Thanks, Charles.
8: Thanks, Ashwin.
1: And Harry has offered a correction, which I was thinking about at the time I was saying it. It was getting a little complicated in my answer. Guinness is brewed in Dublin and DeLorean were built in Belfast. That's two different countries, very much so. Northern Ireland, part of the United Kingdom. Dublin, part of the Republic of Ireland, but culturally certainly connected parts of the world. Chris has called in from Redbank. Hello, Chris.
9: G'day, how you going?
1: I'm good. Now, Well, we're on this question, actually. We do have to answer this because it's only been tried once. The following is a line from which film directed by Martin Scorsese? Never rat on your friends and keep your mouth shut.
9: Pass. I can't pass.
1: Not on this one.
7: It sounds like a Godfather.
9: Look, the one with two locks, smoking barrels or something.
1: It's not that. We've got a duo tonight. Who's in the car with you there, Chris?
9: My wife.
1: Oh, good. I like this. Are you pulled over? It's on the side of the road somewhere.
9: We have.
7: Yes, I committed.
9: Safety first.
1: I like it. I felt like I heard an indicator and you were just pulling over to join the quiz, but...
9: That's two you've got right. So there's 2 points for you.
1: Yeah, good. I'm on the board. See if I can take the magnet. Well, are you on a road trip somewhere?
9: We farm poultry, so we're just going up to do some things on the farm.
1: Oh, good. Looking after the chickens while they're sleeping. Well, let's see if we've got it. Yeah, it's a Martin Scorsese film. Have a guess if you know.
9: I've never heard of him, so.
1: Oh, okay.
9: Batman Forever.
1: not tonight, but go look after the chickens, Chris, and hopefully we'll chat another night.
9: Thanks, mate.
1: Thank you, Chris, and wife. Sorry, I didn't get your wife's name as well, but thank you for calling in tonight. Pearl has called in from Darwin. Hi, Pearl.
10: Hello, Ashwin. How are you going?
1: I'm good tonight. I've just realised there's 5 minutes to the news, so I'll go slightly rapid fire for our last group of callers. But did you want to pass on that question, the Martin Scorsese film?
10: Yes, please. I don't watch movies.
1: Okay, pass on that. Your question, a phrase often attributed to Mark Twain is that there are three types of lies. Lies, damned lies, and what?
10: Sorry, I didn't understand.
1: That's okay, so there's a phrase that Mark Twain made saying there are three types of lies. Lies, damned lies, and something else. What's that last thing?
10: I don't know. Can I pass and sing a song?
1: I'll let you do the song, but no points for passing because you've already passed one. So that was your question. But give us a quick dash of a song.
10: Once a jolly swagman sat by a billabong under the shade of a coolabah tree. Do you know what the jolly swagman's name was, Ashwin?
1: I don't think it gets mentioned in the song, does it?
10: Well, it does, actually.
1: Coolabah? No, it wouldn't be Coolabah. No. Oh, no. I don't
10: know. Andy. Andy sang, Andy watched, Andy waited while his billy boiled.
1: Okay. I like it. I missed that the whole time, Phil. Thank you for calling in.
10: Do I get a point?
1: Yeah, you're on the board for your points and your joke. Thank you for calling in as well. Andy has called in from Bateman's Bay. Hello, Andy.
11: I think the swagman was called Jolly, wasn't it?
1: There's so many options. I've never heard that twist on the song anyway, so... Yeah, let's see if we can get you on the board too, Andy. Oh, it's the question that Pearl didn't get, a phrase often attributed to Mark Twain, is that there are three types of lies. Lies, damned lies, and what?
11: Just the one that springs to mind is goddamn lies.
1: Oh, who said that? Was that someone else? Oh, I heard that. No, it's not that one. It's a twist on the sentence. So unfortunately, that's not the answer, Andy. Thank you, though.
11: No worries. Good.
1: Thanks for calling in. Andy from Bateman's Bay. Anne Marie has called in from North Ringwood. Hello, Anne Marie.
12: Oh, hello, Ashwin.
1: Would you like to pass on the Mark Twain quote?
12: Or yes. No, I'd like to pass, please.
1: That is a pass question. If you want to come back to it, you can. Anyone else? Your question, known for its sweet and grassy flavour, which six-letter ingredient, beginning with P, adds a green colour to Asian desserts?
12: Can you repeat that, please?
1: It's a flavour you might hear of. It's a food. It's known for quite a sweet and grassy flavour. It's got six letters in the name, and it begins with P, and it gives a green colour to Asian desserts.
12: Green colour?
1: Yeah.
12: Beginning with P?
1: Yes.
12: Oh...
1: Have a guess if you know, Emery.
12: No, I don't think you could think of that grain as matcha, but it's for an M.
1: Yeah.
12: Hey.
1: Much is more famous than this, but it still gets mentioned a bit, this one.
12: When you say Asian, can you narrow it down to a country?
1: You hear it in Southeast Asian desserts, ice creams and cakes and things, you'll see that mentioned. Have a guess, Amory, just because we're a bit close to the news.
12: Oh, I can't think. No.
1: We'll see if someone else knows, but I'm calling another night.
12: Okay,
1: thank you for calling in, Amory. Vando has joined us. Vando, we're so close to the news. Sorry about that, but you got mentioned tonight. Hello.
13: Yeah, you know, I heard that. Thank you, Johnny Chicken Tooth. You're pretty funny.
1: yeah.
13: All right, so... I know Goodfellas, unless the Green thing, so Goodfellas was the music with the rat, because I think Al Pacino says it to Ray Liotta.
1: He does, yeah. So that's the point for you. That was a past question on Goodfellas.
13: Thank you. The Vando Man can. There you go. That's the fantastic acoustics of this nearly empty warehouse. That's all right. And unless the Green dessert,
1: yeah.
13: Is it Palime? I don't know.
1: It's not Palime. It's not Pandan. I think you're our honourable. There's one more after you, Vando. So thanks for calling in.
13: No worries, mate. Have a good one.
1: Cheers. Sam and Harvey WA, just wait on the line. We'll get to you during the news because there's only 20 seconds to go. So what we'll do is we'll draw the winner at the end. We'll cross over to Hollywood and then we'll see how people... or how the Australian Chamber Orchestra in particular is going to attract children to watch classical music. It's been an age-old task to get them excited in the sophistication of classical music. How are they doing it? Stick around to find out that. I'm Ashwin Sekar, Stu's producing tonight. If you call in, it's news time.
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0: ABC News with Andrew Kaloupis. The Socceroos are an hour away from beginning their knockout stage at the FIFA World Cup in North America. Here's Henry Hansen.
1: It is do or die for the Socceroos in North America, with Australia just an hour away from facing Egypt in the round of 32 in Dallas. Both sides are chasing a first ever knockout round win at a World Cup, with the green and gold hoping it will be third time lucky and the Pharaohs making their knockout round debut. Egyptian superstar Mohamed Salah looks set to feature despite limping off in his side's final group stage game, while the Socceroos will be hoping to refine their shooting boots after consecutive goalless showings against the US and Paraguay, with Jordi Bosz shaping as a key attacking cog from right wing back.
0: Watch parties are planned at live sites around the country, with some state and territory governments relaxing licensing and trading laws and venues. A huge crowd has gathered once again in the chilly early morning at Melbourne's Fed Square to cheer on the Socceroos against Egypt. Reporter Andy Yu is there.
2: Thousands of people decked out in green and gold are pouring into Fed Square to watch the Socceroos' first match of the knockout stage in the World Cup on the big screen. Excitement is building in the mostly young male crowd, with people chanting Aussie, Aussie, Aussie, oi, oi, oi. There's a strong security and police presence here, and organisers say they've limited entry for fans to one gate. Licensed venues in Melbourne have been allowed to stay open all night to allow patrons to watch the crucial match.
0: The Federal Agriculture Minister, Julie Collins, says there's no evidence yet of mass infections of birds with the H5 strain of avian influenza. Authorities in New South Wales have confirmed they're investigating a suspected positive case of H5 strain in a sick giant petrel at Hawk's Nest, north of Newcastle. Another suspected case has been identified in a giant petrel at Mullaloo, north of Perth. Ms. Collins says the latest cases are not unexpected.
3: But I do want to reiterate that at this point in time, they're single migratory birds and we have no evidence of any mass mortalities in any other birds or animals in Australia at this point in time.
0: New South Wales Shadow Attorney General Damien Tudorhope says he's stepped down from the front bench to avoid becoming an unnecessary distraction as the state's corruption watchdog holds hearings into Liberal Party donations. Here's Harry Buttonshaw.
4: In a statement, Mr. Tudorhope announced he would step aside until the hearings ended, as the inquiry into political donations involved several people with whom he had close relationships during his career. Earlier this week, the Independent Commission Against Corruption named five people who allegedly sought unlawful donations to recruit or renew New South Wales Liberal Party memberships over a four-year period until 2023. Mr. Tudorhope says there is no suggestion of any wrongdoing by him and that he is not under investigation.
0: The United Nations Human Rights Council has held an emergency session on Sudan as fears grow of an imminent attack on the city of El Obeid by the paramilitary Rapid Support Forces. UN Human Rights Chief Volker Turk says the agency's investigation has found a human rights catastrophe is unfolding.
5: We found the RSF and allied militia committed war crimes and crimes against humanity, including mass killings, summary executions, sexual violence and torture. These crimes were foreseen with repeated warnings by myself and my office, but they were not prevented.
0: Britain's National Crime Agency has announced it's stepping up efforts to tackle sexual offending and domestic violence in cases where the victims have been drugged and the abuse filmed. The BBC's Lebo DiSecco reports.
6: The drugging and raping of women, often filmed and uploaded online, is no longer an isolated offence, says the National Crime Agency. It is increasingly sophisticated and enabled by online forums. Since October 2025, the agency has identified more than 270 individuals linked to such abuse and forums, leading to at least 8 arrests and 8 victims safeguarded. Because of the nature of the offence, it is often hard for victims to recall precisely what happened. The Crown Prosecution Service says this requires new responses from police.
0: To sport, the Sydney Swans have returned to the AFL's winners list, bouncing back from last week's defeat to Brisbane with a 35-point victory over the Western Bulldogs at the SCG. And Adelaide has held off a fast-finishing West Coast to record a 25-point win in Perth. ABC News.
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8: Good morning again. We are about to announce the quiz winner and then take you over to Boston. No, sorry, Hollywood today. There's some interesting news going on, not just the Facebook movie from many years ago. I guess our generation's equivalent is an AI movie about Sam Altman, the creator of OpenAI, which makes ChatGPT. There's a movie about him, perhaps not the most flattering movie, and there's been a decision by the distributor not to release it for now. Maybe it'll be passed on. So we'll tell you the story of that and what else is going on in Hollywood. Quick run of the temperatures before we find out who won the quiz. Brisbane, 23 degrees today, mostly sunny. Sydney, 19 degrees and sunny. Melbourne, it will be 13 degrees, shower or two. Canberra, 13 with a shower or two. Mostly sunny, sorry. Canberra, 13, mostly sunny. Hobart, 10 degrees, showers easing. Darwin, 33 degrees and sunny. Adelaide, 15 degrees and a possible shower. Perth, 19 degrees, mostly sunny. A couple of text messages for you because we're about to explain in 25 or so minutes how to make classical music fun for children. So if you would like to get your child into Mozart, stick around for that solution. Kane has texted in to say, if JCT, which is Johnny Chicken Tooth, consents to forwarding his contact address, I have a 2026 nightlife magnet I will gladly post to him. That's from Carlton Kane. Much love, Ashwin and Stu. Okay, Stuart, producer of the show, has joined in. We have not checked this with the Reserve Bank of Australia. Are there any is it a transferable currency, the magnet?
9: Look, I wouldn't necessarily call it a transferable currency, but also it feels a bit like stolen valor. You know what I mean? I mean, the whole point is that it says that you've won the quiz. I don't know. It wouldn't feel right.
8: I love stealing valor.
9: What do you mean you love stealing valor? How often do you do it?
8: Okay, I haven't done it very often, but I like the idea of having, a six pack without any work.
9: Oh,
8: put
9: man,
8: in.
9: That'd be nice.
8: Or just being 6'5" without, if you could flick your fingers and just be totally a different person with lots of valor. I would do that without the work.
9: Honestly, look, I can understand it. But those are all like, you would think that perhaps maybe the height might be a vanity thing. But I feel like people worry about like, oh, I want a six pack easy. Yeah. I mean, you're only ever a better person if you're in good physical shape. So I don't really see the detriment of it other than obviously you need to work for it, goals are pain and pain is good for you. And I'm like, I don't know about that, man. I just want to be healthy.
8: Yes, just be healthy. Yeah, exactly. The six pack is overrated. I was trying to choose something a bit silly. Maybe a two pack would be good at this stage. Okay, what happened in our quiz?
9: Oh, well, it's as per usual. It's kind of like a little raffle that we have. Obviously, you answer a question, you get a point. And we have a winner tonight who, as a little preview, might be getting two magnets. So a quick drum roll. It's Johnny Chicken Tooth.
8: Oh, Johnny really won.
9: He actually did. Unironically won. It was very, very close because my little wheel that I spin has a little ticker, obviously, and when it ticks over to the next name, it was slowly inching its way into the next person, but just stayed on Johnny.
8: Congratulations, Johnny, because it is a random computer system that's Stu. Jesus.
9: Indeed.
8: I have one more text that has come in.
9: Mm.
8: Hi, Ashwin. I drove past a sign for Ashwin Parade as the promo played Ashwin on the ad. I thought there might be an Ash Grove and Ashley.
9: Yeah, well, we were talking about that. It was Dennis from Denniston we were talking about. I need to think. We had Stuart from Stuart Island, but that's in New Zealand. I need to find somewhere a bit more localized.
8: Yeah.

0: So I'll have a think.
1: Maybe, and there's some, you know, in Springfield near Brisbane, Springfield Lakes was developed by an Indian origin man, Mahasenathambi. So you might get occasional street names that have his name on it.
0: I have, yeah, Senathambi Boulevard.
1: Boulevard, the main road.
0: I live in that town. Actually.
1: Oh, right, okay.
0: So, yeah, I drive on that every day.
1: Yeah, okay. But there's a national parade out there. It's out there. Stuart, thanks for coming in.
0: You're welcome.
1: Okay, let's hop over to Hollywood to hear the goss. And then after that, stick around. We'll find out how to make children love classical music. You are listening to ABC Radio Overnights. This is Santana.

That's Smooth by Santana featuring Rob Thomas. Latif says, mid-70s, I saw Santana at Festival Hall. I can imagine he would have been more in that Latino kind of music sphere, not so much the pop Rob Thomas sound, but he really, really went mainstream, I think, with that song. So wonderful. That would have been quite the experience. Johnny Chicken Tooth has messaged.

0: to say, by the way, Ash, I'm now offering my signed fridge magnet for bids in $500 lots, beginning at $1,000. Best wishes from JCT International. So if you are a fan of chicken-based memorabilia, it's already on the market. He's the stockbroker of the competition realm, is Johnny Chicken Tooth. Katie says, having a fridge magnet gifted to you is a hollow victory. It is. It is an earned privilege. I think, Katie, you were right. But it was, yeah, there was a few of them offering some charity to Johnny Chicken Tooth yesterday. We're talking about how to get kids interested in classical music. Trevor says, Trev from Surfers Paradise here, RE Kids Music, Peter and the Wolf, narrated by Paul Hogan. It's very good. Yeah, I think wolf-based content does well with children, doesn't it? There was Little Red Riding Hood. There's Peter and the Wolf. Lots of good wolf. I mean, kids love wolves, tigers, dinosaurs. Less so moths, I guess. There's different animals that certainly draw them. So let's have that conversation about how to get children interested in classical music in about 15, 20 minutes' time. And we'll check in on Hollywood next.
1: Do you know the next Australian of the Year? Are they raising funds for those in need? Or building a brighter future? Conducting research? Or inspiring future astronauts? See them, hear them, nominate them at australianoftheyear.org.au.
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0: There are some interesting events in Hollywood, including a tech movie about OpenAI. What is the story with it? To fill us all in, Overnight's Hollywood reporter Kevin Ott joins you now. Hello, Kevin.
3: Good morning, Ash.
0: We had the Facebook movie. Now there's an OpenAI movie about founder Sam Altman. What has happened to it?
3: Yeah, so this is interesting. It sounds like a couple of other stories that we've heard over the past year or so. Now, Sam Altman is the founder, creator, CEO of OpenAI, the company that makes ChatGPT. Sam Altman has been called a sort of tech oligarch. He's been described, very unfavorably by a lot of his enemies. And Luca Guadagnino, the director who made, he made Call Me By Your Name, he made Challengers, the tennis movie with Zendaya. He's a very prolific filmmaker. He had made this movie, and he had made it with MGM Studios, which is owned by Amazon. So it's Amazon MGM who he was making the movie with. Andrew Garfield was starring as Sam Altman. And apparently, according to reports of people who have seen it, it did not paint a flattering picture of Sam Altman or Elon Musk, who is also a character in the movie, played by Ike Barinholtz. Now, this movie was going along fine until Amazon made a deal with OpenAI to incorporate OpenAI products more into its workflow. And when they did that, they dropped the movie. So they decided they're not going to sort of stream the movie. They're not going to put it in theaters. They're just not going to distribute it. And they even said this would be better served at another studio. So they actually, I think it sounds like Amazon MGM actually helped Luca Guadagnino and the producers of the movie sort of shop it around. They tried to get A24 to buy it. They tried to get Netflix to buy it. Nobody would bite. Neon, who is very similar to A24 in terms of the content that they produce. They do a lot of sort of indie thinky kind of movies. They do some good horror movies. They have finally picked it up. So we are going to see it probably streaming on Hulu at least. It might get a theatrical run. We don't know yet.
0: People will probably be more curious about it now that it feels like it's been hushed a little bit in this way.
3: The Streisand effect, right? If you try to get something on the internet to go away, it only serves to make that thing more popular. Yeah. And especially, as I said, this is reminiscent of some other stories we've been hearing. For instance, the Coyote versus Acme and the Batgirl movie over at Warner Brothers that got dumped for tax purposes. It also sort of has shades of Paramount buying Warner Brothers and then changing the news at CBS and making a lot of those kinds of changes. It definitely seems as though some very powerful people don't want the rest of us to see certain things.
0: I can imagine.

0: involved in the in the development process. That would be a much better deal for the tech bros than something like the social network, for instance, which made Mark Zuckerberg look, I think it kind of contributed in a lot of ways. Mark Zuckerberg did too as well, of course, but I think it contributed in a lot of ways to our overall negative opinion of Mark Zuckerberg. So yeah, I think these guys, I don't think they want these movies being made.
1: Yeah, okay, so we'll watch it. I think there'll be more curiosity about it. So when it does come out, let's all see what it's about. In the meantime, John Oliver, the talk show host who we know for comedy monologues, is he switching into drama for the theme from General Hospital, a very old American show. So this is America's version of Coronation Street in some ways, isn't it?
0: Sure, yeah. It's probably the flagship American soap opera. If you have heard of an American soap opera specifically, it's probably General Hospital. It's been on for many, many decades. And this week, John Oliver on his most recent show announced that he would be doing a 3-day story arc on General Hospital. You can actually find the clip of his character sort of arriving. He plays this. It's very interesting because I generally don't watch this show. I haven't seen it in a very long time. I used to have family members who watched it, so I sort of vaguely knew who the characters were and what was going on, you know, back in the Luke and Laura days, if people remember that. Anyway, now it seems like this sort of heist murder sort of thing. John Oliver arrives in a helicopter with a bunch of special forces guys sort of like, you know, protecting him, and he walks into the scene of this sort of this big shootout, this bloodbath, and he's sort of examining what's going on, and he's clearly a very powerful person. You don't really get an idea of who he is beyond that power, but it's very cool to see him. It feels very silly when you watch it. Simply the casting of him feels tongue-in-cheek. And it's cool that General Hospital were good sports. He was also did a bit on, I believe, Days of Our Lives this week as well, where he was kind of this nerdy lawyer guy. He went more for the comedy in the Days of Our Lives a bit, where he is sort of, he walks into a room and he's somebody's lawyer that they don't know they have. He's very quirky. He's very goofy. He kind of steals the scenes. So in that, they really went with the comedy over on Days of Our Lives. But in General Hospital, it looks like it's much more serious.
1: A lot of the late-night talk show hosts are slowly losing their jobs in the U.S. Do you think there's a late-night host? He's looking for another career, maybe in soaps after it's all over.
0: Yeah, maybe. I mean, John Oliver, he does sort of still act in stuff. He used to be, if you recall, if people remember Community, yes. The great Dan Harmon comedy, at least in the first couple seasons, he was a regular character on that show, at least if not every episode, definitely a recurring character. And he was, Zazu in The Lion King. He's done a couple of other voice work things. So Colbert as well. Colbert was very good at sort of keeping his career afloat, at least a while ago, like outside of his late show status. I remember he was he did some voice stuff. He was in a movie called Monsters versus Aliens, which wasn't very good, but he was fun in it. I think these guys are always sort of making sure that they're doing other things and that they're sort of showing their faces, or at least their voices, in locations other than their show. And I think with John Oliver, seeing what happened to Colbert, what happened to Jimmy Kimmel, I think he's worried maybe that his days are numbered.
1: Yeah, it is smart to diversify or get into a podcast. There's different options of things you need to do. Right now you're hearing from Overnight's Hollywood reporter, Kevin Ott. I'm Ashwin, and we are talking about the news from Hollywood. Let's go and take a darker turn at the moment. We're getting another horror movie, aren't we, based on a meme?
0: Yes, we are getting another. So we've had a Slenderman movie. I think there was a Slenderman documentary too about two young girls who thought Slenderman was real and killed another girl very tragically. We've also had, most recently we've had Backrooms, which was also.

0: a meme. It's a space that sort of never ends and feels like the waiting room of an office. Now we're getting another meme movie, and it's got some good names behind it. So it actually, while it seems odd to just sort of make a movie out of a picture of something, which ultimately is what's happening here, it's got some good names. Now, the meme itself is something called Siren Head. Siren Head, if you do a Google image search, you'll find 1,000 good images of him. He's this giant who's like, he looks like he's 30 or 40 feet tall. He's very gaunt and skinny and skeletal. He's got sort of like mummy drapings wrapped around him. And instead of a head, he's got two big sort of civil defense air raid sirens.
1: Sorry.
0: And they broadcast scary stuff. So that's Siren Head. The names with it is really cool. Zach Kreger, who made Weapons, he's co-writing it with a guy named Brian Duffield. Brian Duffield made a really good movie a few years ago called No One Will Save You. It was a very solid dialogue-free alien invasion movie starring Caitlin Dever. I do recommend people watch it. It was very good. And currently he's got a movie called Whale Fall coming out. Whale Fall is a book about a guy getting swallowed by a whale, a diver who gets swallowed by a whale. And that sounds like just beautifully claustrophobic. But those two guys being involved, I think... I think Duffield is going to direct, and he and Kreger are going to co-write it. I don't know. That's a good thing. And I'll say about memes what I've said about stuff in the past, and usually I'm wrong, but I do still think this is a very solid theory. When the less lore you have, it's possible that the better movie you can make, because there's not a lot of Siren Head lore out there. There's not much to it. There's images and pictures, but there's no, you know, you don't have to make sure he says, with great power comes great responsibility. You don't have to like worry about whether his web slingers are organic or mechanical. You know, you don't have to worry about any of that silly lore stuff. You just make a cool movie about a scary looking guy.
1: He feels like Godzilla, but he could do public service announcements.
0: I think that would be great. I think Siren Head could be convinced to be on our side, right? And when there's nothing going on, maybe just some nice Kenny G, just some light jazz, right?
1: Yeah, and in the meantime, flood warnings and things when we need him to kick into action.
0: Yeah.
1: Yeah, I like Siren.
0: I think he could be our friend. I think we could work something out.
1: We definitely could. He should have a hero's turn at some point in the future. But is this the world we're moving to where actors matter less than memes, and memes and content will start to become the genesis of films rather than celebrities?
0: I think it's more a function of the fact that we're running out of stuff to adapt. We're running out of sort of recognizable stuff to adapt.
1: Yeah.
0: There's very little new stuff coming out. I know that sounds like a sort of classic complaint, but it's very true. A lot of the stuff that Hollywood is investing in are, you know, properties that we already know. So they're kind of running low on those things. So, you know, we thought before, well, you know, there's no way a movie based on an amusement park ride could be any good. And then we got Pirates of the Caribbean, and then they started, I think, adapting commercials and things like that. So they're just, Hollywood just eats things. It just devours things and spits them back out in a different form.
1: Kevin Ott is taking us through the changes in Hollywood and what's making news. Carol has texted to say, my mum revolved her day around TV. Kids at school at 9, then shopping at the local butcher, greengrocer and simple supermarket for bread, flour, continental stuff, but home by 11, and then the midday shows, which included finally the culmination, General Hospital, before the kids came home as well. So it seems to be a part of people's lives, but has it fallen out of the culture in the US? No one talks about it anymore?
0: That's a good question. I think they're still being produced, right? One of the big ones, I think, stopped a while back. I forget which one, or maybe it lost. I don't think it stopped. I think maybe it lost one of its oldest stars. They don't seem to be going anywhere, right? They're still being produced, and now they're attracting sort of major stars to them. Every once in a while, you'll see some really cool thing. Some people get their starts on soap operas and then leave and do sort of bigger and more broad things like movies and regular TV shows. And then they'll go back to the soap opera to do a little spot. I remember the actor Nathan Fillion did that. He was on a soap opera, and even after he sort of made it big with the detective show that he had, and with Firefly, he came back and did a bit on that show. So I think it's a good, it's good that it's still there, and it's good that they're still being produced, because it's kind of like Law and Order in the sense that you can get lots of actors can get jobs on these things. It's a good sort of place for an actor to get a job for at least a little while and then, you know, boost their resume. So yeah, they are still sort of in production. I don't know that they're going anywhere. Their profile has definitely been lowered. You don't really hear jokes about soap operas anymore. You used to hear a lot of jokes about, you know, sort of housewives sitting around all day watching soap operas. I think we make less misogynistic jokes now, maybe.
1: Yeah.
0: So, yeah, but they're still going strong. I don't think they're going anywhere anytime soon.
1: Yeah, it sounds similar to Neighbours here, was playing that role of jobs for actors and writers and like a launching pad. Yeah. So that's been General Hospital's experience in the US. There's a, we're talking about horror movies. This is Remaining in the Dark Realm. It's not officially a horror movie, but it's a movie about immigration, which has left quite a sour taste in some people's mouths.
0: Yeah, this is interesting, and we're actually going to go. We've gone full circle into the tech bro talk because Elon Musk will make an appearance in this story. Okay, here's how it all started. Uwe Boll. He is widely considered to be the worst director in the world. He is, critics hate him. He regularly he knows critics hate him, and he regularly does these sort of stunts. Like he offered to box a critic once over that critic's review of his film, but he doesn't really make good stuff. I think his biggest claim to fame is something called In the Name of the King, which he made three movies in that series, two of which have the exact same story, and they're not connected to the first one in any way, it doesn't seem. So he's pretty bad director. He made a movie with Armie Hammer. If people recall, a year or so ago, or a year or two ago, Armie Hammer got sort of canceled because there was some audio discovered of him telling someone that he wanted to eat her alive, that he maybe had some sort of cannibalism fetish. And that sort of made his career that. And I think generally, he's not an easy person to work with. He's not a nice person to work with, according to reports. So that sort of made his career take a downturn. He is now in a movie by Uwe Boll trying to sort of stage a comeback and maybe get a little more attention. The movie is about Armie Hammer going around and shooting all of the immigrants who are causing him problems. That's pretty much literally what it's about. Right-wingers here in the U.S. love it. As we know, there is a very big concerted effort to make immigrants' lives much more miserable here in the United States. And so the kind of people who support ICE and things like that, they really like this movie. And it really wasn't getting any, nobody was really watching it, of course, because nobody really watches Uwe Boll movies because they're not fun bad. They're bad, bad. They're just boring to watch, honestly. And this company called Quiver Distribution had distributed in the United States. It made about $600,000 so far, which is maybe a quarter of its budget, and it's been out for maybe a month or so. Here's what happened, though. Elon Musk decided that this movie had a very powerful message, and it was important to disseminate the message that, you know, you should go out and start murdering immigrants. So he put it on Twitter for free for 48 hours. Now, that's a little strange because, okay, so the richest guy in the world doesn't really care if he sort of breaks copyright laws and posts something for free and, you know, that movie loses a lot of money because now you can just watch it for free on Twitter. So Quiver, the company that owns it, they actually opened up distribution rights for the entire world, hoping that Elon Musk putting it up on his website for free will make more people want to go see it in the theaters. Who knows? I doubt it. But that's kind of where it is. It's about to open up in theaters internationally, in the hopes that they can kind of recoup any losses that Elon Musk caused them by once again posting their movie for free on his website with no, you know, compensation to the production company.
1: It's interesting. This culture war we're in takes dark turns in different places, and this is one of them. I did see an interview. It was actually Mehdi Hassan talking to someone involved in it, and the person was defending the darkness of the cinema, and Mehdi was saying it's not just the immigrant family who were the immigrant who was a criminal in this story that was being executed towards the end. It was their family members and everyone around them. There's a lot of innocent people being killed. It was a real glorification of violence in general. So it just seems part of this culture war that's being ratcheted up.
0: Yeah, and Uwe Boll is no stranger to that. A while back, he made a movie called Postal, which was kind of very similar to this. If you remember the movie Falling Down, it was a much worse version of that. Falling Down, that movie where Michael Douglas decides to take his frustrations out on the people around him. But, you know, he goes after immigrants, but he also goes after Nazis. So it's kind of a little more even-handed because it's a normal movie. But Uwe Boll made a much more right-wing version of that movie in Postal, where basically, you know, very similarly to this new one with Armie Hammer, which, by the way, is called Citizen Vigilante. I haven't actually mentioned the title of it. Yeah, Postal was also about just sort of going around and murdering the people you don't like. So Uwe Boll is no stranger to that sort of movie.
1: Okay. All right. That's a good collection of what's going on in Hollywood. Final question from Sean. Is Taylor Swift's wedding going to be made into a movie?
0: You know, it probably is. That's a very good question. And I imagine it's going to be on Disney Plus. If I were on Polymarket or one of those sites, I might put money on that.
1: Yeah, it sounds like it'll be more entertaining than Citizen Vigilante.
0: Definitely, yeah.
1: Okay.
0: More sequins.
1: More sequins for sure. Kevin, nice to chat to you.
0: Thanks, Ash.
1: And probably more weddings are good now, aren't they? You've got the cake cutting, you've got the obligatory ABBA, you've got the flower throwing, lots of good drama going on. Let's switch gears after this next song into how to bring children into the world of classical music. What are the tricks that might work? This is Busby Maru, Sound of Summer, here on ABC Radio, Overnights.

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0: We have a question before us. How do we get children into classical music? Latif says the best way to introduce children to classical music is ABC Kids on digital radio. Andy talks about getting an insight into the violin by watching them being repaired and teaching time, patience and love. Well, that is the question before us. Children and classical music. Maybe when you were at school, you were given an instrument to play, right? And something as simple as a recorder or a triangle. Maybe your parents took you along to a classical concert. There are just a couple of ways that schools have helped to get us interested in music. For some of us, it went on to become a lifetime passion, listening to music or playing an instrument, perhaps up there with the greatest pleasures in life. And so it is important to get children into music early, hopefully with the rest of the family. The Australian Chamber Orchestra is one of Australia's leading orchestras and musical institutions, and they know how important an early education, an early introduction to music can be. And it has a series of concerts now designed to develop a love of music in young people. Tara Smith, Director of Learning and Engagement at the ACO, is with us this morning, sharing with us about their attempt to bring more children and families into the chamber music world.
2: The ACO, as you know, is a national touring orchestra who tours the country and the world playing like main stage performances. But our ACO Families brand has, you know, we developed in 2019, we started making work for young children. So our aim is to introduce the very youngest audiences who may never have had an experience of live classical music before to live classical music. And what we want to do is do that in the most unique and kind of immersive way possible for that age group. So our programs are generally aimed at kids sort of 2 to 8 or even younger. And we present, we have multiple facets to the program, but the core of what we do is our productions. So they're actually theatrical productions. We will commission all new scores, original scores by Australian composers with a script, and we present completely original works with live musicians at the centre of everything we do alongside an actor in a fully kind of immersive theatrical experience.
0: So how new is it then for you to start working with actors and building your storytelling into their world?
2: Yeah, well, exactly. It's a really unique kind of hybrid form of music that we're making, really, because it's theatre, but it's also live classical music. So that's the first time the ACO has done that. In 2019, we started dabbling in this way, and we've had to, work out how to make theatrical productions, basically. But we work with the very best kind of script writers and directors, and as everything the ACO does, we sort of really invest in really high artistic quality, and we apply that to our children's work as well as to our main stage audiences.
0: So is there one director for the music and another for the acting?
2: Yeah, so we will commission, exactly, we will commission quite a large creative team now that work on our production. So we will commission a composer who works alongside a script writer. Sometimes the script writer is also the director, sometimes the script writer is different to the director, so there might be a team of three of them, and they work together to either write an original script. Some of our works are original sort of adaptations of fairy tales, and others have been book-based works, so we might take a picture book, and then we engage a script writer to work alongside the composer. So they're really writing the work together from the get-go. So there's some script, but it's completely interwoven with music, and the music really carries a heavy load of the storytelling. It's not just background music. It's really written in tandem and with the script, yeah.
0: I'd be curious to know how you write music for children. I can imagine that I'm not into a lot of avant-garde dissonance experimental classical music, or are they? What's the secret to getting kids on board?
2: What's unique about what we do and what we wanted to create was not to write music for kids, because we believe that any music can be, you know, accessible to children. And in fact, they're very open-minded and very, you know, if we introduce it to them in the right way, they will love and engage with it, with any kind of music, which is why we have done this sort of theatrical setting, because rather than just asking children to sit down and listen to, you know, 30 minutes of a string quartet playing, we introduced them to the music almost by stealth, by presenting it in this theatrical story, and they're absorbing and hearing the music as part of the story. So we don't write, our composers are some of the, you know, the very finest composers in the country. We've worked with Elena Katz-Chernin. We're currently working with Bryony Marks, who writes a lot of film and TV music. We've worked with Paul Stanhope. So we're working with the very best composers who, and their brief is not to write kiddie music, you know, it's not to write, is not to dumb anything down really, but to write the kind of quality music they would write for adults. But by presenting it in this theatrical storytelling way, it makes it really accessible.
0: Yeah, very much. So no Baby Shark style themes or anything like that. Really adult level classical music, but the characters tell a story. And one of those characters, a very well-loved character doing the storytelling, is Pinocchio. Can you tell us how Pinocchio will be involved this year?
2: Yes, so Pinocchio is our new production this year. We've been making a new premiere work every year for the last few years. And this year it's Pinocchio. So it's a really clever and interesting adaptation. Obviously, this doesn't have an existing script. We've taken the story, which is actually quite deep and dark, and we've our scriptwriter Fitting and Kukumaya has really taken the inspiration of the story and adapted it into a script with our composer Bryony Marks with music that lasts about 30 minutes. So they've taken kind of key elements of the story. It's going to be we're just in rehearsal at the moment. We open next week, so there's lots still to come together, but it's going to be a real blast. And we have for the first time we've got 3 string players, and then this work we've chosen to include a percussionist because obviously a lot of the storytelling is done through music. You know, Pinocchio is a boy carved from wood, so we've got our wooden string instruments and we've got lots of wooden percussion instruments, and really the music is telling as much of the story as the actor is himself through his words.
0: As these plays are coming together, this mix of acting and music, are you kind of delighted by this fusion that's emerging in music, what you're seeing in front of you?
2: I'm completely delighted. I mean, we've been getting the response we've got since we made this first work, which we performed at the Opera House in 2019, has been amazing from audiences. I'm really proud of the work because it is something that doesn't exist. You know, you can go and see classical music, and we certainly offer, we also have an experience we call our family days where we play the classics. We play some Mozart, we play some Vivaldi, in a more traditional string quartet to introduce young people to that, to the sort of classic repertoire. But what we are creating in this theatrical world, but with, you know, live musicians, they're not in an orchestra pit, they're not off side of stage, they are completely part of the action. And in fact, in Pinocchio, they're very much moving, acting, they've got to memorise their music, they're very much part of the show. And it's a really unique thing that we've made, and we've had such amazing success and such fantastic audience feedback. We're just thrilled with it, yeah.
0: How important is the venue and the space that you place this combination in?
2: Well, we're very lucky at the ACO. We've got a most beautiful intimate theatre down in Walsh Bay Arts Precinct. So when we premiere our works, and most school holidays now we will present a season of our ACO Families productions down at ACO on the Pier. And it's we fit 220 people in there. We design the space to be really accessible and intimate and allow the young people up close to the instrument. So we have carpet seating on the floor where you're right up close to the action, and we've actually just got the most perfect venue then with rake seating, so no one has a bad view. If there's any, sometimes there's little ones that want to be a little further away, they can be up the top, but we by and large see children and parents flocking down to the carpet, because also in a traditional concert hall venue they'd never get so close to the music and to the action and the acting. So we love presenting them in intimate settings where they're comfortable for a two-year-old. They can sit on the floor, they can wriggle around, they can get up close. Our works are always about 30 minutes because we know that's the amount of time that we can kind of keep their attention really and keep them captivated. We consider all elements of the experience, including the venue, and to make sure it's a really accessible experience for young ones.
0: You're listening to Tara Smith, Director of Learning and Engagements at the Australian Chamber Orchestra, with you this morning. You also go out into schools. Can you tell us about the programs that you have for them?
2: We sure do, yes. I mean, for us, you know, introducing music and the power of classical and live music to very young people who don't otherwise get to access it is really at the core of what we do. So one element of that is our productions, which is about presenting beautiful performances to children. But Equally as important, if not more so, is what we know about music learning and music education and how important it is for a young brain and a young child's development. So we have a very sort of groundbreaking program called ACO Foundations. We're currently in two schools that are very from very, you know, disadvantaged circumstances, and where children and families would never otherwise have access to learning a musical instrument. And our program puts a violin or a cello in the hands of every single student in those schools.

0: was between years one and three. And what's so unique about the program is they practice during class time every single day. So this is not a kind of instrumental music program where you get an instrument, have a lesson once a week, take it home, you know, don't do any practice and perhaps never really get anywhere. This is completely integrated into the classroom curriculum for every student. So no one's left out. It's not an optional extra. It's not just for some who can afford it. It is for every child, and it's every single day, and it goes for 3 years. They do their practice every single day. And it is really, really having a huge impact on the students and the school and the community. We knew it would impact their learning and their brain development, but it's also impacting things like attendance, engagement at school, self-regulation, behavioural tendencies. It's just, it's been quite remarkable what it does.
1: Why do you think music has those benefits for people?
0: Well, we know it does. You know, there's so much evidence that, I mean, aside from the well-being elements that we know, you know, humans were born singing and making music, and we know that's a part of being human to make music. And but there's so much that's going on when you're playing an instrument. So it's all the well-being elements of playing, of doing something physical, of doing something mindful, of playing alongside your peers or your friends and making music together. It's all of those things we know music has. But we also know, and the studies back it up, that it's changing the brain. It is, you know, there's something very unique about playing an instrument in particular, that is, it's got all parts of the brain firing. You know, it's the fine motor development combined with the gross motor skills, combined with the auditory processing. It's all happening when you're playing an instrument, and it is definitely making an impact on children's brain development.
1: And I can imagine striking a chord, a harmony, it makes you're creating something beautiful, like creating a painting. That must be quite satisfying when you make music work like that.
0: Exactly. And to watch the children who never seen a violin or cello before, some of them, to be able to pick one up and to make a sound, and the progress they make, because they do practice every day, the progress they make in a year, 2 years, 3 years is remarkable. And the pride they feel, the pride their parents feel, their teachers feel, like, it's just quite, it's really amazing stuff. It is absolutely the very best work that we do.
1: On the flip side of that, what's it like for your musicians to be more involved with children and their performances?
0: Yeah, our musicians really, really love our learning and engagement programs. I think it gives them the chance to feel like they're giving back. And, you know, they are all the beneficiaries of a music education, have had all the opportunities that that provides. And it is really important to all of them, and it makes them feel so proud of the work the ACO does. And really, most of them do feel it is our obligation to take what we've had offered and to try and get it in the hands, you know, and lives of those who otherwise would never have access. So our musicians are extremely engaged with our school programs and our family programs. They'll perform in them when they can do. Some of our musicians have performed in our family's works when they can. Obviously, they're very busy touring around the country, but they absolutely love this work. And I think as an organisation, including the musicians, we're so proud of the kind of growth that we've had and the impact we've had on young audiences across the last sort of 8 years or so.
1: For those musicians that are involved in the families programs, is it different playing in front of children? Are they a more honest audience? When they love something, you really know about it.
0: Yes.
1: But when they're bored, you know about it too.
0: Exactly. I think it's really rewarding. The other thing that our musicians do, it's not just children that we're trying to access and provide access to. We also run something called relaxed performances for adults with disability who would never otherwise be able to go to a concert hall. And our musicians all perform in those. And honestly, they are the most, I think, rewarding experiences. As you said, there's no hiding. You know, for a start, they're right up close and in front of you, and you will know about it when they're engaged, and you will know about it when they're, you know, noisy or not. And but I mean, we've been, you know, very clever in the way we create the work, though. I can tell you the kids are engaged, and our audience with disability, they may be responding. I mean, they respond by movement, they respond by dancing sometimes, but just kind of watching a sea of 220 young people mesmerise watching classical music, it's rewarding for everyone in the room.
1: Is classical music as well in the process of trying to find its place in a changing Australia, and this is one way it's evolving to keep up?
0: That's right. Yes. We, you know, I think, you know, the old classics are important, and we do present those as well, and they'll always have a place. But we are creating and commissioning work that is really relevant. And I think, yes, by presenting it in this

0: way with storytelling. We're keeping music alive and relevant, and hopefully what we're doing is providing introductory experiences that one day, even if they don't come back for many, many years, they'll remember that they saw a live string quartet, you know, when they were three, and then that might make them go ahead and purchase a ticket one day for something else, you know, just because they feel like that's something that's accessible to them.
1: At the moment, the ACF for Families programs are in Sydney. Are there plans to take it to other cities as well?
0: We do tour our works, actually, yes. Yeah. So we premiere, you know, the bulk of our seasons and performances are in Sydney at our venue. And certainly when we make a new work, this is where we premiere our work. But for the last few years, we have been touring. So we will bring back a work that we've made in previous years, remount it, and tour it to, we've been regional venues, and increasingly in some other major capital cities as well. So for example, next year we'll be at the Dream Big Children's Festival in Adelaide and other venues around the country. So we are getting out there as much as we can. You know, the touring landscape is tricky at the moment, and there's lots of pressures on presenters and audiences and ticket sales, but we are absolutely investing in getting these works out there, and we'd like to do even more of that.
1: And what defines something as a chamber orchestra compared to a full orchestra?
0: So a chamber orchestra is generally a smaller orchestra. I mean, the Australian Chamber Orchestra is one form of chamber orchestra. We are just strings, you know, at their core, they're 17 strings. So we very much focus on small string works. And so for us in our family's works, the chamber element is that it's always a small ensemble, four or five players usually. And as I said, normally strings, but in this current upcoming show, Pinocchio, we've got a percussionist with three strings. So it's really about smaller, in more intimate music, and what that enables is, you know, the huge orchestras are amazing in a different way, but this enables really up close kind of personal and intimate access to the music and the musicians, because there's a much smaller, tighter group of them.
1: Yeah, it seems to have the intimacy almost of a jazz band. I'm not sure if improvisation is an element, but they can still look at each other and bounce off each other in a fresh way.
0: They must, you know, in chamber music, yes, you haven't got a conductor, and you're not sort of sitting in the back of a large section. It's sort of like every person's a soloist, really, but they need to play together, and it's all through eye contact and movement and gesture. I mean, in our family's productions, there is a bit of improvising, and they're sometimes moving around and they haven't got music in front of them. So it's very much about the way they're communicating physically. They're really sort of playing and breathing and moving together as one sort of organism.
1: And in December, there'll be the Nutcracker. Is that for children or adults?
0: That's right. That's the Nutcracker for children. But the adults love it just as much. And I have to say, like, when you can see a 35-minute version of the Nutcracker with all the hits, parents are loving that just as much as the children in terms of, you know, the length, and just kind of it being really a really great experience with the absolute highlights from Tchaikovsky's music. And two ballet dancers. We also have a narrator and an actor in that. So we've distilled the full, very long, complicated Nutcracker story. We've added a narrator so that the story is more accessible for children. Two dancers, and we have five musicians in that as well. So it's actually our third time back. It has been so popular. People absolutely love the Nutcracker.
1: And I can imagine, thanks to cell phones, adult attention spans have probably shrunk to about 30 minutes as well.
0: So probably. I must say, as I work in children's theatre and have been to a lot of things with my own children, I love a 30, 45-minute show. It's perfect.
1: That was Tara Smith, Director of Learning and Engagements at the Australian Chamber Orchestra.
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1: Carol makes a good point. Maths and music help each other. And I suppose harmony is just maths made beautiful, isn't it? Into chords and rhythms. If you get a rhythm of 10 notes, a rhythm of 11 notes, play them at the same time, they'll drift apart slowly and they'll meet every 10 times 11, 110 notes. It's just, yeah, it's very mathematical, but it's just made beautiful and artistic. So we have an open line coming up. If you're passionate about music in education or any other topic, you can join that open line conversation. The number to call in is 1300 800 222, 1300 800 222. If you're a sports fan, the Socceroos versus Egypt is about to kick off. The anthems have been sung. The players' graphics are on the screen. So that is coming up very soon. Jenny says, being the 4th of July, my husband Steve and I are celebrating 28 years since we were married in England and 38 years to the day we met. I feel this is going to be a long day, boys. I don't know if that's the soccer-related thing, but we'll find out. So we'll check in with the World Cup as well more closely after the, not this hour, the next hour break. So thanks for listening in. I'm Ashwin Sekar. If you call in, Stu will pick up the phone. Next is Open Line, and then I'll introduce you to an Australian musician who has left the family farm to try her hand at Nashville.
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0: ABC News with Andrew Kaloupas. Teams are in for the Socceroos' round of 32 knockout match against Egypt in the World Cup in the US city of Dallas, with the Pharaohs handed a big boost as the game gets underway. Here's Henry Hansen.
1: The Socceroos are unchanged from the side that secured group stage progression against Paraguay. Nestori Irinkunda once again leads the line in the absence of Mo Torre, with Connor Metcalf and Christian Volpato either side of him. Jordi Bosz continues at right wing back, while Aziz Behic will certainly have his work cut out on the left, coming up against superstar Mohamed Salah. The Egypt and Liverpool legend overcomes an injury scare in his side's final group game to start in the Pharaohs' first ever knockout round tie.
0: A capacity crowd estimated at 7,000 has packed into Melbourne's Fed Square to watch the match on the big screen. Reporter Andy Yu is there.
2: A number of flares have been set off at the Fed Square live site as excitement has been building ahead of the critical knockout game. There's a strong police presence as well as security guards. Former Socceroo Craig Foster, who is emceeing the event, welcomed some Egyptian fans who waved their flags amid light-hearted boos from the crowd. He told fans here they are the true believers, the diehards, who come out to cheer on the Socceroos in the middle of the night.
0: Britain's National Crime Agency has announced that 8 people have been arrested as part of a probe into an international network of men drugging and sexually abusing women they know. Here's Tim Wharton.
3: The alleged offences are reminiscent of the high-profile case of Frenchwoman Gisèle Pellico, who was drugged and raped by her then-husband and by dozens of strangers for nearly a decade. Since last year's trial and conviction of her former husband, Dominique Pellico, similar cases have come to light across Europe, from Germany to the Netherlands. The NCA now says the drugging and raping of women, which is often filmed and uploaded online, is no longer an isolated offence, and it claims it is increasingly sophisticated and enabled by online forums. Britain's crime agency says since 2025, 270 individuals have been linked to such forums and at least 8 arrests have been made, with more expected to come.
0: Embattled Northern Territory MP Manuel Brown says he's considering resigning after he lied about his 14-year-old son driving his taxpayer-funded car. Harry Buttonshaw reports.
4: When Mr. Brown was asked by the media last week whether his son had driven his car, he said, "At no stage has my child ever driven my taxpayer-funded vehicle." However, Mr. Brown has since admitted his son drove his personal car while in a remote part of the Northern Territory. Sources have told the ABC the member for Arafura posted a picture on social media of his son driving. It's just a week after it emerged that Mr. Brown had his license suspended for speeding multiple times and after he was convicted of driving without due care following a fatal crash that led to the death of a woman in 2009.
0: A statue in Perth of former St Kilda champion Nicky Winmar will be removed after he was found guilty of assaulting a woman in Victoria in May last year. Callum Lidlow with the details.
5: The bronze statue outside Perth Stadium was unveiled in 2019. It immortalises a moment during an AFL match in 1993 when, after facing racial abuse from fans, the Noongar man raised his St Kilda Guernsey and pointed to his skin. The WA government has announced it's ordered for the statue to be removed, with WA Premier Roger Cook saying violence against women is never acceptable. He says the statue is no longer appropriate and its removal should send a strong message to the community. Winmar has been found guilty of 3 counts of unlawful assault and common law assault. The matter will return to court in August.
0: Pakistani officials are investigating a syndicate suspected of smuggling human placenta from hospitals to make anti-aging injections. The BBC's Ambarasan Etharajan with more.
6: Police in Islamabad arrested 5 people, including 3 Chinese nationals, last week for their alleged involvement in the illegal sale of human organs. The suspects bought the placentas from hospitals in Islamabad and Rawalpindi at nearly $3 per piece. The placentas were meant to be exported to be made into anti-aging injections. An official told the BBC this was the first time they had uncovered an organized international network.

0: work dealing with human placentas.
1: In the NRL, the Penrith Panthers have snapped a two-game losing streak with a 36-14 victory over South Sydney at Western Sydney Stadium. Panthers winger Thomas Jenkins crossed for three tries to take his season tally to 25. And in the World Cup, it's nil all in the fourth minute. ABC News.
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3: Good morning. What is on your mind that you'd like to talk about? Those were the numbers, especially 1300 800 222, to let us know what is on your mind. We have just talked about the importance of musical education for children, for their brains' development, improvisation, mathematical learning, memory. There's all sorts of facets to music. So maybe we could have a musical-related conversation, or it might be something completely different. If you are still with us, there's a lot of people who have tuned in to watch the Socceroos. That game has kicked off as well. But Claude has messaged in to say, hello, Ashwin, enjoying hearing you this morning and looking forward to some great music this morning. You have fab taste in music. Well, thank you. You know, we have a music programmer for much of the show, but the music specials, that's when I get to cut loose with my own musical ideas. But this morning, we have a different idea for you. We have a music artist on who is a fourth generation farmer and has left the farm, not taken over the family business, gone to Nashville to set up a new life in music. But her parents very much support her. Four generations is a very good run in farming, and the kids have decided to do something else with their lives. So we'll talk about that in about 25 minutes' time. But now is the time to open up to what is on your mind. So if there is a topic that you'd like to discuss, give us a call on 1300 800 222. Here on ABC Radio, around Australia, this is Juice Newton, Angel of the Morning.

0: What a soaring song. That is Juice Newton, Angel of the Morning. Here on ABC Radio Overnights, it is time for some Open Line.
1: Have your say on the Overnights Open Line. 1300 800 222.
0: And if you've just joined, I'm Ashwin Serka. We're about to have an open conversation about whatever matters to you. Give me a call on 1300 800 222. Anna has called in from Lower Snug in Tasmania. That is one of the most cosy sounding suburb names, Anna.
2: It's awesome, and it is a very cosy little joint too. It's
0: a little,
2: very nice.
0: Is it a very
2: beachside suburb?
0: Yeah.
2: Half an hour south of Hobart.
0: Oh, it sounds lovely. And what's on your mind tonight?
2: Well, I guess my journey in classical music, because I was a professional classical musician from the age of, I don't know, whenever I started getting paid, which was about 12, till mid to late 20s. But coming from Bundaberg, it's not a common pathway. But basically there's a bunch of evidence-based stuff around what encourages kids to take up music and to stay in music. And Queensland Department of Education at the time had an amazing program of visiting instrumentalists to all of the regions, whereby you'd have a wind teacher who would teach all the wind instruments and a string teacher would teach all the string instruments, or a brass teacher. And so kids would have access to free instruments from the age of around 7. Every single kid in Bundaberg West Primary was offered the opportunity to play whatever instrument was in the cupboard. I thought I'd like to play flute. My sister's violin teacher thought I would like to play cello.
0: Okay.
2: So, you know, the happen chance... I mean, I come from a musical family in that my grandmother was a very, very gifted pianist and, you know, from somewhere in outer western Queensland, a German professor wanted to take her to Germany when she was 12 and her banker father said no, which is fortunate because World War One broke out or something inconvenient. But... So there was that line of piano playing on my mum's side of the family and on my dad's just singing at church and just, you know, nice voice. When my parents met at Teachers College, it was still compulsory for teachers to be trained in musical skills. So dad had to learn the recorder. They were learning primary school and high school teaching.
0: Yes.
2: But the way we trained teachers then was very different. Every kindergarten had a piano. These days, every kindergarten probably has a CD player.
0: Yeah.
2: And certainly it's still used a lot. But Queensland Education Department was very ahead of the game, and in my understanding, that program is still showing the benefits and still running, thank the Lord, despite, you know, the usual attempts to kneecap funding. And it was not easy growing up as a classical music nerd in a country in a town that was into football and rugby and beer, or Fugby, as those of us little precious innocents referred to it as.
0: Yeah, it was the band camp. Remember the band camp memes of that times, and you were the classical musicians lugging a big cello around, which you didn't even want to. You wanted a small flute to play. And
2: well, I mean, as soon as I was given a cello, I fell in love with it. And so okay. Now the flute thing vanished really fast.
0: Oh, good.
2: And I'm pre-meme. I'm 53, right?
0: Yeah.
2: So there were no memes, and I didn't know what band camp was. And I still don't really... I still think of that as some USA thing that may or may not exist here. Like, by the time I got to high school, it was the early days.

0: of, what's the rock fest called? You know, where the things where kids were, it was like early days of Triple J. Not even Rocker Stedford. Anyway, it was something where kids who'd put together bands would go to Brisbane and play in a big competition if they got through the local final.
1: Oh, sounds like a rock quest. Yeah.
0: Yeah, something like that. And as they, and Australia is traditionally very New South Wales dominant when it comes to classical music. And fabulous to hear your interviewee before, because ACO are clearly putting their money where their mouth is, which is something that not all the organisations have an opportunity to do.
1: Well, we were wondering how to get the kids into it, and it seems like they've chosen theatre, story and Pinocchio, and a bit of acting seems to help the kids get excited about it. But for you, you didn't even need that.
0: If there's parents listening now, desperately breastfeeding and ready to strangle said children, exposure. You know, the fact that people are listening, like most people, a lot of people are coming into classical music now via gaming soundtracks.
1: Yes.
0: I've got a cousin who teaches composition in Brisbane, but he does a lot of gaming music, movie soundtracks. Like we all, you know, when people talk about the Nutcracker Suite or, I'm really terrible at remembering the names of pieces of music. And I was singing along to whatever the track was before. Now, what have I been listening to rock music or pop music? Like, how do I know every line of that damn song that I've heard once on TV in 1974? You know, so a kid with a good ear and exposure, it will, and we used to, as a human group, we used to get it through, you know, church, or if you're African, everybody's singing the whole time.
1: And Polynesians,
0: so
1: is a real...
0: the key.
1: Yes, yeah.
0: You know, stick on. I know a lot of parents who stick on FM Classical in the morning when the kids are being revolting in the car.
1: Yes.
0: You know,
1: okay.
0: Attempt to calm them down.
1: So just surround them in classical music, and you had a few years in it. What impact did it, it had on you?
0: Surround them in music.
1: Yeah.
0: Not just classical music, any music.
1: Any music.
0: I took it up as a career. You know, sometime in my teens, I decided it was musical medicine. And my parents very generously said, do what you want to do.
1: Oh, good.
0: They didn't push me down the money thing. Now, I was a big fish in a small pond, so I probably didn't have a realistic idea of what a career in music actually involved. I thought I was going to be Jacqueline Dupre, and unfortunately it turns out that's not common. And I'm also not a big Amazonian blonde. I'm small brunette, and, you know, I can't make the kind of big sounds on a big romantic cello that most people are expected to make as sort of early cello development.
1: Yeah.
0: But nevertheless, I went into music and I was encouraged to stay in it. But there were some key points, and some of it was around exposure, as I say, which was just luck of the draw that I had parents who did musical theatre. So again, like your presenter was saying, your interviewer was saying, stories and music, you know, that Peter and the Wolf thing. Like at one point, I reckon half of Australia must have had that album in, you know, the Peter and the Wolf, like a BBC orchestra recording. We just used to listen to classical music intentionally in a way that we sometimes don't now. But so I don't really care whether kids hear music intentionally or unintentionally.
1: Yeah.
0: If they hear it and they're interested in it, hand them a tambourine, you know, whatever.
1: Just surround them.
0: But I was also paid... Yeah, surround them in it. But then at one point when I was a uni student in Brisbane, I was paid to be some sort of kinder music instrument demonstrator. And so we'd go to kindergartens and childcare as a string quartet and play whatever pieces we played. But to demonstrate the cello, like, so the cello is like a big violin or a small double big string bass. And so you're sitting down to play it, and it is the size of like a human person. And so I would sit there, and they taught me to put the kids on my lap and then put the cello in front of them and play around them. So the kids really like hearing the sound through their belly.
1: Yeah.
0: The kid is sitting there in the instrument. Like it's a big instrument. It's not an instrument that your average small child picks up or gets to pick up. Like even violin. Like as I say, there used to be, you know, like folk music, there's usually a fiddle kicking around somewhere. You know, there's usually a guitar kicking around somewhere. So most kids have seen some kind of musical instrument, but pretty rare that they've seen a cello. Urban or rural.
1: And I think one of the beauties of the cello.
0: My only hitch about that is I did get headlights. Heads up if anyone tries to do that again. Is that having my hair down, I got my first ever case of headlights at 21, which I was not very excited about.
1: No, that's an unknown risk of the music industry.
0: Work has that no one had probably kind of assessed for.
1: I've got a question about how it all ended for you. So it started well, you loved the music career, but you've pulled out of it at some point. Was there a real challenge trying to make a career as a musician that pulled you out of it?
0: There were a number.

0: hammered so that I had RSI by the age of 12 and was sick of it all. But, yeah, talent identification at some key point with enough time to make sure your technique's actually up to scratch. But then when you come into your teen, your late teens and adolescents, Australia is much trickier because there's only one orchestra per capital, roughly. So in terms of casual work and the stuff that entry-level instrumentalists do, there's less of it than there is in Europe.
1: Yeah.
0: And when I went away with AYO, and I would love to have stayed in Europe, so I went on the European tour, which was 16 countries in 6 weeks, in 1994, and probably the last heat wave, like there were people dying in Amsterdam. And, yeah, we just arrived from minus two in Hobart, which was odd.
1: Yeah.
0: But, well, I had. But in that 6 weeks, like one of my friends who was the year ahead of me, she stayed on and ended up becoming a drummer for a pedophile entertainer who shall remain nameless.
1: Yes, that's done. But she took a different path.
0: She went from classical violin to drum kit.
1: Yeah.
0: And my other peers include people like Tim and Peter Hollow, who are now, who sing around then formed Fourplay, F-O-U-R,
1: yes.
0: Four, as in four strings, and did Jimi Hendrix covers at Byron Bay Blues and Roots, and then became, like, he was the world's only environmental lawyer to be funded by his classical music degree at that point.
1: It sounds like, Anna, they all had to find rock careers in some ways, rock pop careers, to make it last.
0: Paid careers. And so I was teaching from the age of 12, because for half an hour I was teaching. Somebody asked, when I started travelling to Brisbane, some other parent in Bundaberg asked my parents if I would teach their 70-year-old. Yeah. And my parents kind of looked at each other blankly and said, oh, well, if you want her to.
1: Yeah.
0: And so I was teaching half an hour for, I don't know, $10, whereas my friends working at Woolies and Macca's were getting $10 for an hour instead of half hour. So I thought this was a good deal. But I was more passionate about the performing and the teaching.
1: Yeah.
0: The next big clanger in Australian structures is trying to jam a very qualitative, very subjective field into a university structure. And then you also sort of come up against what I call the guru school of musical teaching, whereby people attach themselves to individual teachers and it all gets a bit shitty and a bit petty sometimes. If that person fails you, your career's over.
1: Yeah, okay. It's a bit clicky and maybe restrictive in the ideas that they're open to.
0: Yeah, well, worse. I mean, I was told, come back when you've changed. But no specifications around, you know, what change was required.
1: Yeah.
0: And in the end, I got failed by somebody, and the two other examiners in the same exam had given me high distinctions.
1: Yeah.
0: And that turned into a two-year university appeal during which I had lost all confidence and stopped playing.
1: Okay.
0: But I'd also realised that if someone had told me when I was about 14 that it's more like being an athlete, like you have to do it every day, your talents will get you so far, but, you know, cram practicing 2 weeks before your AYO audition or whatever will only get you so far, and then it'll start feeling uncomfortable. But also it becomes hard on the body.
1: Yeah.
0: So a lot of my peers, some have had to drop out with tinnitus because in those days we didn't protect orchestral instrumentalists for years. Some have had to drop out with neck problems. Think about a violin, like it's a very unnatural thing to hold up your left arm 7 hours a day.
1: And it sounds like it's a few different problems with the structure and the body as well. So I thank you for calling in as well. But you've given us an insight into how the music industry works in this country, and I appreciate you calling in. Some of you have texted as well in the meantime. My local library hosts a music session on Thursday afternoons. It's awesome. Libraries are not just about books. Education community is what libraries do. Yes, libraries go beyond books anymore. They do English classes and music and all sorts of things. Steve from Mount Wazza in Queensland says, I just retired. I want to buy a secondhand violin and learn. Something to do. And your ABC Classic on TV last week has given me that bug. We were talking about the cello just a moment ago. The violin as well, one of those beautiful string instruments that sounds so similar to the human voice. I think you can create some quite mesmerizing music on that. So I wish you well on your journey, Steve. Ernie has called in from WA. Hello, Ernie.
2: Hello. Well, I was wondering what other people's thoughts might be on what I've been thinking. Now, euthanasia, that means people have to request euthanasia.
1: Yes.
2: But palliative care, in my thoughts, is murder without consent.

0: Palliative care, isn't that about easing your pain, Ernie, as you get older? Drug relief, pain relief, all of that sense. Rather than death, it's about making it easier in the final stages.
1: Well, it appears to me, I've seen quite a bit of it, that people have been administered palliative care without consent.
0: Okay, so you think palliative care is not a positive thing?
1: No, I think it's a form of being able to murder people at the end of their life, whether they like it or not.
0: Okay. All right, thank you for calling in, Ernie, with that perspective on it. If you'd like to join the conversation, any other thoughts on palliative care and what that involves, you can text 0437 774 774 or call in on 1300 800 222. Justin has rung in from Frankston. Hello, Justin. Justin, were you all there in the quiz today?
2: No. I totally forgot the quiz. Sorry, man.
0: No, that's like, no, I didn't, man. I just missed the Daffy Duck Boys brought back some quiz memories for me.
2: Oh, yeah. No, I just rang up to tell you guys that it's my birthday next week.
0: Happy week, birthday eve, I would say.
2: Yeah, it's actually next Saturday, actually.
0: Okay. What's on your mind for the open line, Justin?
2: I just want to talk about the Geelong-Brisbane game that was on last week.
0: Sure.
2: I think Geelong played absolutely great, but, you know, I think they need to play a lot better. I know they've slipped down the ladder. I think they're about eighth or ninth, but, you know, I think they should bring back more players. Gary Ablett should come back and, you know, whoever they dropped last year. But, you know, I think they should be a lot better than what they are now. So, and, yeah.
0: Do you think that match is a sign that Brisbane has got good hopes or Geelong just didn't play very well?
2: I think Brisbane have got hopes of making it a four-peat. But, you know, I think Geelong really need to up their game. And, you know, I just hope that Geelong play a lot better than what they did last time. And, yeah, and to your caller that was on previously about palliative care.
0: Yes.
2: I think I disagree with him. I think that it's not murder. I think it's just a way to, you know, if you're sick or anything like that and you've got not that long to live, I think it's the best way to go.
0: Well, that is the purpose of it, isn't it? If you've got a terminal diagnosis, to get care and treatment so you don't have to deal with all the pain directly. You can get some
2: exactly, because my auntie passed away a week ago at the age of 93, and she went through palliative care, and she was suffering a lot. And, you know, I disagree with that caller previously. So I think it's not like, you know, a way to what you said. But, you know, I think, yeah, it's just one way of going without pain and suffering.
0: Yeah. Very good point of view, Justin. Thank you for calling in.
2: Thanks, man. And could I just say, go Australia. I know they're 1-0 down, but come on, Australia.
0: There's still time, Justin. Thank you.
2: Thanks.
0: We are just about to introduce you to a new musician. Palliative care, I wasn't expecting that topic to come up, but I guess all of us may have to confront it at some point. If there's a terminal illness, a diagnosis of some kind, or we just need some help and support in the final stages of our life, it is a decision we all have to make. If you'd like to join the conversation that you heard tonight, 0437 774 774 is the number to call in on.
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0: Fran has made a point. Palliative care manages symptoms for terminal diagnosis. If you look at it realistically, we palliatively manage ourselves every day. I suppose we do, don't we? We try to minimise pain every day in what little ways we can. I think we'll wrap it up for the open line for today, but this will be back in future. Maybe perhaps tomorrow. We try to have it as much as possible, but sometimes we have fascinating interviews that kind of cut into the next hour.

Oh, so there's less time, but keep listening in. The number to call in is 1300 800 222. Right now, though, I would like to introduce you to a new musician. Now, most Australian country music stars dream of making it big in Nashville, and that's exactly what your guest today, Melanie Dyer, is doing right now. She hit Nashville when she was just a teenager and is slowly building a fan base with songs about her own life and everyday life in Australia. She's playing there live today, July the 4th. But first, let's hear one of her songs before we meet her. This is Memphis T-Shirt.

0: That is Memphis T-Shirt by Melanie Dyer. Melanie, what's the story behind this song?
1: So Memphis T-Shirt is a song I wrote after I took a road trip to Memphis. So it's quite literal, although a little bit embellished. You know, as songwriters, we take liberties. So I took a road trip with some friends a few years ago, and it was my first time there, and just, you know, wandered around Beale Street and went to Graceland. And then I just had this idea after I bought a Memphis T-shirt from a souvenir shop, and I wore it to a songwriting session the very next day. And I was thinking about what to write about. It'd been a couple of weeks in Nashville, and, you know, I was a bit out of ideas. And then I was all inspired by this T-shirt and the trip I took to Memphis. So, yeah, that one kind of just came right off the T-shirt.
0: No, it's a catchy tune, but I feel like Memphis and Nashville and this part of America has been drawing you for a long time, since you were quite young. Can you tell us what the fascination is with the South of America?
1: Oh,

0: Nashville in particular, it's just music central. You know, it's really the mecca for songwriters and creatives and artists and musicians, and for me, it's this injection of inspiration every time that I would visit over the last 10 years back and forth. You know, it just inspired me to write songs. I would get here and I'd hit the ground running and write songs, you know, every day, sometimes twice a day, and come home with this swag of new music. And yeah, so it's just when you're not writing the songs, you're in a cafe or a bar and you're surrounded by songwriters and artists, or you're at a gig watching, you know, the most amazing musicians play at the Opry or the Ryman, and there's so much history. So it's a pretty cool place to be.
1: It sounds almost like a romantic place, like a writer moving to Paris or an architect moving to Rome or something. Is there a real joy in living there as a musician as well? It just rubs off on you?
0: It definitely does. I think we romanticise some of it a little more than we should. It's definitely no Paris, but it's like honky-tonk version, maybe, with yeah. lots of boots and hats and, you know, cover bands all playing at once down on Broadway. But there are certain spots, and it is definitely, you know, a place that feels like a bit of a magical land, like a Disneyland for artists and songwriters.
1: It does, and it's very different to the world you grew up in. Tell us about Mount Russell, quite a small town in Australia. Tell us about that world.
0: Oh, it was vastly different to where I am now. Yeah. It was a small, you know, country town. I grew up on a sheep and cropping farm in just outside of Inverell. So Mount Russell is almost blink and you miss it. You know, it's more like a village with about 150 people. And, you know, fourth generation farm. I grew up there and just had the best upbringing. You know, out on the farm, Dad would be out on the tractor and we'd get up and go for rides on the tractor. We'd be out on the motorbike and just exploring and living a great, simple life. And then there was me that picked up a guitar because Mum had country music playing in the house and she had a guitar and taught me a few chords. And it was just this perfect kind of, I guess, cross pollination of being on the land, writing about the stories, and then having country music so close, being that Tamworth was just a couple of hours away as well. It just made sense that I would then become this budding little country singer.
1: Yeah, and you've got the lovely part of Australia to write about. You're saying living on the land and you can really tap into the interior of this country. I'm just wondering, your earlier songs, what were you writing about?
0: Well, my very first song was actually called Life on the Land, and it was this kind of seasonal change song. It was after, you know, watching Dad harvest and battle through the drought at that time. It was about 2006, I would say. No, maybe actually earlier than that. Anyway, we went through quite a few drought periods, but I was writing about that. I was also writing about, you know, my friends and high school stuff and just whatever I was going through at the time. I was kind of always just writing what I knew. And then as I kind of grew up, I explored writing stories about other people or, you know, putting in embellishments. And I was getting influenced by different artists then. You know, I went from listening to whatever Mum had to then Taylor Swift, the injection of Taylor Swift and pop music that kind of fed into my sound a little bit. And now I've kind of done a full circle and I'm going back to my roots, which I'm very excited about.
1: And what can you remember what the first moment of momentum was for you to move out of that world to get you onto the road to Nashville where you are today?
0: Oh, it was so many things. I think that, you know, every little step kind of led me here. In particular, I made the move from, you know, small town to the big smoke. I moved to Sydney when I was 18 and, you know, I went on a little show called The Voice and I didn't turn any chairs, but Keith Urban asked me to sing an original song. And the crazy thing happened that it all unfolded after that and I signed a record deal and I was 18 and all these things were happening and I met some songwriters that I collaborated with who were just raving about Nashville and they moved over there shortly after I'd met them and I was following their journey and they said, come over and we'll hook you up with some songwriters and put you in some sessions. And that was kind of my first introduction, I guess, about 10 years ago. And I've just been, you know, putting myself, you know, setting myself up here ever since.
1: And what happens when you arrive in Nashville? How does it change the way you write songs and compose?

0: Well, it's a big step up, I think, that because you're surrounded by Hall of Fame songwriters and Grammy Award-winning songwriters who are, you know, playing the Opry on any given day, you know, you want to do your best. So for me, it's pushing myself to be better. It's writing a lot more than I would in Australia as well, because I've, you know, in Australia I had a lot of touring going on and I was sort of doing a lot more than I am at the moment. I can focus more on the songwriting because I'm just getting set up, or whether I was on a trip, your main focus would be to just write. So learning from them in the room and sitting back and listening was a big thing that, you know, taught me a lot, is just appreciating that you're in the room with people who really know what they're doing and they do it every single day.
1: Can you give us a lesson of something you might have learned from those writers, whether it's restraint or hooks or something? What did you learn?
0: Oh, I think I learn something every single time and it's different every time. But definitely, you know, there's no bad ideas, I think, is a good one, especially, you know, advice for young emerging writers even, that you don't say no in a room, you know, and that anytime someone shuts down an idea, it just kind of irks the space. So you want to be really open, and an idea can come from anyone at any time. So I think for me, approaching a writing room and spending the first at least half an hour just getting to know each other and having a normal day-to-day conversation, like a catch-up with no pressure, and listening for what we're talking about, you'll find the idea usually within that first half an hour of just chatting.
1: You're listening to singer-songwriter Melanie Dyer taking us into the world of Nashville and her own career. And I suppose country music is very honest and raw, so it's important to be open to any ideas and whatever comes out, right, not to force it too much.
0: Definitely. And I, for me, I mean, everyone's different, but I keep a little note in my phone, and you might be at the shopping centre and you overhear somebody say something, or you might read something in a book, or you watch a movie, or just have a conversation with a friend who's going through a breakup, or whatever it is. There's ideas absolutely everywhere, and I think that you just have to listen for them.
1: When you open up that notebook, sometimes you look at it and you forget what your inspiration was, and you think, magnesium rabbits, what was I thinking then? Do you ever have moments like that?
0: Oh, absolutely. Sometimes I get into a session and after you've had your half hour chat, then you start scrolling and the question is, what are we going to write about today? And everybody sort of sits there and scrolls through their ideas. And oh my gosh, I know I told you there's no bad ideas, but there are definitely some magnesium rabbits for sure.
1: Yeah, I'm just wondering what's in your notebook for next. Do you have an idea of what's in there now that you might be working on next?
0: Oh, hey, I can't give away my
1: secrets, true.
0: But I don't know if I can rhyme much with magnesium rabbits, but hey, I could give it a go.
1: I'd love a country song about magnesium rabbits. That could be quite fun.
0: We don't even know what that means, but hey, that's the job of the songwriter to make it work.
1: Make it relatable, for sure. Now, something that's less obscure than magnesium rabbits is the 4th of July. It comes around every year celebrating America's foundation. You're a big part of that this year. Can you tell us what you're doing?
0: Yes, I am. So I'm performing at one of the most kind of iconic bucket list venues in Nashville. It's a songwriting venue called the Listening Room Cafe. So listeners might have heard of the sister venue, which is the Bluebird Cafe, but the Listening Room Cafe is a great place where people come and they hear the stories behind the songs from the songwriters. So sometimes the artists, you know, the people on stage aren't even really singers. They're just the songwriters who wrote these amazing songs, and I'm going to be playing that with some good friends, Jeff Cohen and Emily, and they've written hits, you know, for Trisha Yearwood and Little Big Town and Cody Johnson, and then there's me. So I'm going to be doing that on the 4th of July and here in Nashville, so very excited about that.
1: Does Nashville feel like your new home, like a place to spend the rest of your life?
0: Oh, I mean, nothing feels like Australia. Home is where my family is, I think, and that's where your heart is, and that's the truth. But part of my heart is here, and it always has been. I think now that I'm here, I kind of know that. So my ideal situation would be to split my time between the two and, you know, be able to come back to Australia, play shows, see my family, and then come back here and write and record and play shows and, yeah, do both. I'll be my best Hannah Montana life.
1: Yeah, I like that. The double life. No, it does sound fun.

0: We talked about a little bit about the magic of Nashville, even though it's not Paris. There's a real charm about the place. What are some of the harder, more grindy parts of the place that you found after moving there?
1: I think the hard part is that everybody is doing the same thing. It's a blessing and a curse because everybody's great. You know, it's hard to be, well, you're this tiny little fish in a very, very big pond. So, and I'm an Australian, to add to that, I'm kind of like this, you know, newcomer, new kid on the block that they, you know, need to suss out and work out if I'm for real and I'm going to stay and I'm going to, you know, respect the foundations of this town. And I've definitely put in the hard yards, and they say it's a 10-year town, so that's tough, but I have been coming for 10 years. So I don't know if that gives me a little head start, but, you know, it's, I think the fact that a lot of people are chasing their big dream, and you know, it all boils down to that. Everybody wants it just as badly as each other. So it's tough to sometimes feel like you're getting anywhere, because the second something good happens, then another door closes, and you're kind of on these little detours where you're pivoting and you're trying to work it out. And then being obviously an Australian over here, I've moved my whole life, so there's the challenges of, you know, survival as well, yeah, and meeting new friends and settling into a different country, driving on the other side of the car, other side of the road. Yeah. It's all of those things all at once. So it is hard. It's not all glamorous.
0: No, but you've got an outlet to deal with the difficulties, don't you? Songwriting sounds like a very good outlet for dealing with life's troubles.
1: Oh, it's the best. Absolutely. I think that I would be probably a crazy person if I hadn't had songwriting in my life to process all of these things that come my way. So it makes it a little better, and you can twist it and turn it into a good hook.
0: Yeah, I like that. And were you ever going to end up on the farm, or was music always the destination?
1: Oh, well, funny you say that. I've been working on a whole album of music, you know, that will come out later this year. And there is a song in particular about that. There's actually quite a few, but one in particular, I'm giving away a bit here, but my dad, you know, mum and dad, they had three daughters and, you know, fourth generation farm. And unfortunately, none of us girls, you know, are able to take it over, or really that wasn't our future, our destiny. So it kind of ended with me. I'm the youngest daughter, and I kind of ended that generational, I guess, you know, the farming in the family. And it's a big thing to feel like that's on my shoulders, as much as it's not, it really isn't. But you know, you take that on. And I wish that, you know, dad had a son, mum and dad could, you know, still be on the farm. They actually just decided to sell it up just before I moved to Nashville a little over a year ago. So it really was the catalyst for a lot of music that has come out of me leaving home, but also knowing I'm pretty much am homeless, not being able to go back to the place that I have lived my whole life, and where you know, dream that you'll go back to when you're older and you take your kids, your future kids home. And yeah, so there's a lot of music coming about exactly that.
0: Yeah, that sounds like a lot of material to deal with, a lot of weight. Did your parents, maybe a part of them wanted you to continue the farming tradition, but I'm sure a bigger part of them wanted you to live your own life. So were they always supportive of the new direction you were taking?
1: Oh, they've been so supportive. And my mum, she was just this champion in finding ways to make it happen for me. You know, when you're farming, it's difficult financially as well. And being geographically pretty much isolated away from all the opportunities, she would find them and drive me places. And dad would stay back on the farm, and they were always supportive, and dad is like the radio king. He'll be tuning in for sure, because he just used to listen to the radio on the tractor and call me straight away and say, I heard you on the radio. They played your song. And they've been so supportive, you know, forever. And I think they always knew I would just write the songs about country things, but not actually do the farming.
0: Yeah. And I think if your mum and dad didn't want you to become a singer-songwriter, they shouldn't have taught you those chords in the early days.
1: Yeah, it's all their fault. Why would they do that? It's all on them.
0: Melanie Dyer, thanks for your time today.
1: Thank you so much, Ashwin. See ya.
0: We heard earlier Melanie's song, Memphis T-shirt. This is one of her newer works, If She Only Knew.

0: That was Melanie Dye, If She Only Knew.
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0: Here's another story for you. There's an elephant seal known as Neil, because we always rhyme them. It's always Neil the seal, Miger the tiger. I don't know. I've drawn a blanket, Neil the seal, but we do tend to do that with the animals. But Neil the seal has achieved global fame, attracting global attention right now, and he's returned to Tasmania for his annual molt. But authorities say that people's love for Neil is putting both the seal and the public in danger.
2: He's got a really recognisable face. He weighs about 1,000 kilograms, and he's one of the most famous Tasmanians in the world right now. That's not a motorbike. It's Neil the seal. Videos of Neil, a 5-year-old elephant seal who returns to suburban streets in southern Tassie every year, have attracted over 15 million views around the world. And it's easy to see why. Footage of the enormous blubbery seal blocking cars, bashing through barricades and scratching himself on his favourite fence are prime social media content. But Neil's fame has authorities worried.
3: It's very dangerous.
2: That's Sam Talman, a wildlife biologist with the Tasmanian Government's Environment Department. He says Neil's fame means people are seeking him out and trying to get too close.
3: We've certainly had reports and seen people approaching within a few metres and bringing small children in for a selfie in front of Neil.
2: And that's a big problem.
3: To both the members of the public, and it places the long survival of Neil in great jeopardy as well.
2: Neil is a massive, massive animal.
4: He's smashed through this fence.
5: Good boy.
2: But experts say he's only getting bigger as he matures, and he could get aggressive too. Jane Younger is an elephant seal expert, and she says it's important to emphasise that while he might be adorable and seem friendly, Neil is a wild animal.
6: If he gets stressed or scared, he could easily kill someone, particularly a child.
2: Sam Talman

0: says similarly charismatic, beloved marine animals in other parts of the world have been euthanized because of their risk to people.
1: Now, I'll make it very clear that it is not our management approach.
0: But he's urging people to keep their distance for both their safety and Neil's. So why is Neil rocking up to seaside suburbs anyway? Well, elephant seals always come back to where they're born for their annual molt, and most of them live in colonies, but not Neil. Dr. Younger says the theory is that Neil's mum came from Macquarie Island.
2: A young, kind of inexperienced, maybe first-time breeder, and she gave birth in Tasmania instead of on Macquarie Island.
0: So Neil keeps coming back to shed his coat and grow a new one in Tassie on his own, and that could make it hard for him to find a mate. But Dr. Younger says he could still find himself in a colony because these animals swim a long way in the ocean.
2: And so if he did come across other elephant seals, he might end up back at a colony.
0: In the meantime, though, there's also a theory that Neil's solitude could protect him from potential bird flu outbreaks, which have decimated populations of elephant seals, including on the Australian territory of Heard Island. But even on his own, Neil's still susceptible to picking up the deadly H5 strain from birds or bird poo. The only animals detected with the virus in Australia so far are migratory birds from the Southern Ocean.
3: That was Louise Miglin reporting there from the Top Stories podcast, if you'd like to learn more.

0: It's hard to say I'm sorry by Chicago. I owe you an apology as well. I had said humans always rhyme animal names like Neil the Seal. Joel says, what about Megaloo the Whale? No such rhyme occurs. I do retract my earlier generalisation. News time is here. We'll check in finance, the World Cup and a Mary Poppins festival. A lot of that coming up, and Gordon Lynch will be back with some fitness tips after the news.
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5: ABC News with Andrew Kaloupas. Australia faces an uphill battle in its World Cup Group of 32 knockout match against Egypt in Dallas. At halftime, Egypt leads 1-0 after scoring early in the game and having most of the possession. The goal has shattered the hopes of Socceroo fans watching at fan sites around the country and praying for an equaliser as play is about to resume in the second half. Andy Yu is at Melbourne's Fed Square live site.
6: Excitement has turned to angst after Egypt scored a goal within the first 15 minutes. Shortly before the match started, flares were being set off and crowd pressures were a hazard as people moved to get away from the smoke, pushing into each other. MC of the event, former Socceroo Craig Foster, addressed the crowd to say authorities were worried about this. But now behaviour among the predominantly young men here has calmed as they wait for a reason to celebrate.
5: Court documents have revealed how an ACT police officer emailed his colleague about a custody sergeant who had, quote, toweled up an Indigenous man in police cells in Canberra 2 years ago. With the story, Jade Toomey.
7: The Indigenous man is suing police, claiming he was bashed in a watch house while naked and handcuffed. Documents released to the ABC by the ACT Supreme Court show a police officer emailing a colleague about whether to charge the man with resisting arrest, while also admitting their custody sergeant had, quote, toweled him up in the cells. Another email shows the custody sergeant pressuring the officer to drop the charges because it could invite scrutiny over the use of force. The AFP's professional standards found that was corrupt conduct and that the officer had used excessive force, but the Commonwealth is defending the officer in the civil suit.
5: There are concerns household pets could be impacted by the deadly H5 bird flu strain, now suspected to have been detected across the country. Five birds in Western Australia and South Australia have been confirmed to have the deadly H5 avian influenza strain, while a bird in New South Wales and another in WA are suspected positive cases. Research fellow at La Trobe University, Dr. Emma Grant, says symptoms are among certain animals can vary.
8: When I refer to pets, it's sort of cats and dogs, obviously, but birds and poultry can be more susceptible. Things like respiratory distress, coughing, sneezing, other things like being really tired, being a bit lethargic, and a bit of a fever or decreased appetite.
5: Demand for financial support via the National Debt Helpline has hit an all-time high. More than 183,000 people reached out for support at the helpline in the last financial year, an increase of 9% on the previous year. More people are also visiting the helpline's website to seek information about assistance with mortgages, paying off credit cards and personal loans. CEO of Financial Counselling Australia, Dr. Monique Mayrick, says the figures are not unexpected.
9: We weren't surprised, and neither will be financial counsellors around the country, that we've seen such an increase in demand for our services in the current climate. Our community are under pressure from every direction.
5: The much-anticipated celebrity wedding of pop superstar Taylor Swift and her footballer fiancé, Travis Kelce, is expected to take place at Madison Square Garden in New York today. North America correspondent Lauren Day reports.
10: The wedding between America's favourite celebrity couple has been the source of much rumour, speculation and anticipation. And finally, it appears to be underway. According to multiple media reports, the event kicked off last night with an intimate rehearsal dinner of around 100 people, including celebrities Selena Gomez, Lena Dunham and Adam Sandler. 1,000 guests are expected at the main event today. There's still been no official confirmation, but a heavy media and police presence around Madison Square Garden has fueled the speculation. Lauren Day, ABC News, New York.
5: Former Socceroos coach Ange Postecoglou has been appointed as the new head coach of champion Saudi Arabian side Al Nassr on a two-year deal. The 60-year-old, who also managed English club Tottenham, has been out of work since being sacked by Nottingham Forest last October, following a disastrous 8-game, 39-day stint. Postecoglou will be in charge of one of the most high-profile clubs in the world due to Al Nassr's spending power. You're up to date with the latest from ABC News. For more news at any time, download the ABC Listen app.
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12: Ahoy there, welcome aboard another cracking edition of The Big Fish. Last week, we left the Waymaster, Cole Codwallop at Trenaman, on beautiful Glen Lyon Dam, just over the border, trying to catch a metre-plus cod. We'll check in with Cole next to see if his quest has delivered the trophy. Stinker with more on his remarkable rescue and the outpouring of support, and also the great job he's doing in promoting boating safety is really, hopefully, saving people from the same ordeal. And Kendall Kramer from the Coffs Coast has been at the Barra Nats in the all-girl team on the mighty Daly River, dodging huge crocs and giant snags. We'll find out how she went, all coming up on The Big Fish.

0: It's the big fish, and last time we left our hero, Cod Walloper Col, at Glen Lyon Dam. The score was Cod 1, Col 0. Well, he got walloped, all right. A giant cod came up just as his giant soft plastic was emerging from the depths and smashed it off the surface. But what happened then, Col?
1: Good morning, folks, and good morning, Scotty. I had this big thump on the line. I missed him, and I was most peeved and come up beside the boat and absolutely tried to choke the lure down. It wasn't a big fish, but he splashed, and it was just on first light. And I think I think I made a mess of my shorts.
0: They hit hard. So when we left you last week, it was Cod 1, Col 0.
1: That's right.
0: Have you redeemed yourself?
1: Well, I have, mate. It was later on the next day, and I was using a great big plastic, giant plastic. It was hurting my shoulders. I said to my mate, that was my mate Stewie's in the boat. I said, listen, this is the last cast. For a while, I'm going to sit down because my shoulders are killing me. He goes, righto, mate, and you wouldn't believe it. It went bang, bang, and the rod buckled over, and I said, crikey, I'm on. Fighting this thing, and it came up, and I said, have a go at this thing. I said, I think I've got my next meter. And we put him up, put him on the lie detector. I can send you the photo. 109.
0: Wow, that's a trophy fish. And they're beautiful-looking fish out of that system. Were they all good fish?
1: Oh, mate, all good condition. There was no spots or bites on them. All fat fish. Stewie got a 99 a couple of days ago. I called it a meter because the girth on it was huge. And it felt like a ton to get it in. And we put it on the lie detector. It went to 99.8. So there you go. Just 0.02 shy of a meter.
0: Oh, poor bugger. That's a shame, isn't it? You give him a couple of centimetres. You could give him a couple of centimetres off your fish and all let go to fight another day?
1: Yeah, we don't keep, mate. We catch just for the thrill. They're too good to catch once. I think I've said that once or twice before now, mate.
0: And those big cod, what are the tips on handling them? Because we're told not to grab them by the mouth. I think the American bass fishing scene has been really bad for fish handling, you know, because they hold those largemouth bass by the mouth.
1: They don't support the belly. That's the big thing. My advice, if

0: You can get, if it's a really extra large one, and you can get out onto the bank, and then get it up in the shallows and support the fish's belly as you lift it. If not, use a net if you can, where viable. I don't use lip grippers. I don't believe in lip grippers because I've seen the cod twist and it'll bust the jaw or bust the lip or bust the mouth. I use gloves. I do use gloves, and I've got heavy-duty gardening gloves. And what I do is when they come up, we net them, and we both get the net if it's a particularly big one like that one. We'll bring it in and place it on the deck. We'll have the brag mat ready to go. We sort it out. The deck's clean because whoever gets the fish, the other person clears the deck on the front of the boat where we're going to put it, get the brag mat in the water while just sitting there resting in the nest, in the net, nice and tranquil. Then we get it in, untangle it, get the hooks out of it, brag mat it, go, yoo-hoo, you beauty. A couple of quick photos, you put your gloves on the hole. I always hold them in the mouth, and then when I lean over the side, I support the fish into the water and then just let it go.
1: Can't wait to see the photos, mate. We'll put them up for our big fish listeners. We're talking to Cole, the Waymaster Trenorman, at Glen Lyon, the first time he's fished at Glen Lyon, and the Dares there have been looking after you. I hear Debbie even made you beautiful scones with jam and cream and everything.
0: Yeah, mate. Well, see, funny little story. When we got here, we said, oh, we have to go and try these. And we've been putting it off and off and off. And now I know why we have been putting it off for so long, because they're so yummy. We would have been up here every day eating scones with jam. But she has all these beautiful jams. Like I tried, what was it today? Ginger and ginger marmalade. And it was absolutely beautiful. And I had the Rosella, the original Rosella jam as well. And the cream is just fresh made.
1: That's good old Aussie stuff, isn't it? Rosella jam. That's hard to get these days. So a ginger marmalade, ginger marmalade. Oh,
0: it's
1: sounds
0: beautiful.
1: Fantastic.
0: The other boys threw their nose up and I put a bit on. I put it on and put a bit of cream on it. And I said, crikey, mate, you got to try this. All of a sudden I had no jam left. I had to order another couple of scones too because there was a little bit of jam left over.
1: Brian and Debbie Dare run that family-owned park there that you're staying at. They're lovely people, do so much work for fish conservation as well.
0: They do. 38 years they've been here, mate.
1: How long?
0: 38 years they've been in this park.
1: Wow, that's terrific. And they've seen the fishery improve and improve. It's great to have custodians like that. You've had a few famous fish shows drop in too, haven't you? Some of the people with those live scopes, you know, the fish finder that show you every speckle on the fish. You can see them swimming up to your lure and saying, no, I don't think so, or yeah, I'll have that.
0: Yeah, well, we had Steve Morgan here for a day, him and his lovely wife. They were here. They're from the magazine, I think it's Fisher Monthly magazine that they used to run there. It's just not on print media, but now it's on the computer now. You can subscribe to that. There's Dean was supposed to turn up, but he's gone back. He'll be back here in a couple of days. But there was a young fella from Action Charters, and I think it was Hugh, his name was. He was here for a couple of charters, and now he's over to Mondi for 9 days.

0: as we've spoken of, about a lot, it's a bit of a game changer, isn't it? Because if you can target a huge fish that's sitting still, you can taunt it into biting, I think, can't you?
1: Well, you always know the new people that are at it because they'll sit there and they'll be on one fish just casting at it, trying to get it, and they'll change lures and go back at it. And you sort of say, well, mate, they're not going to bite. Move on.
0: Yeah, right. So they're trying to target active, the odd one that's active.
1: Yeah, well, see, I talk to the boys that have scopes because if you get to know them, and they have a lot of information that you need, like, okay, so your fish, where are they? He said, oh, like we found out at certain times of the evening or morning, the fish, the ones that were active were up in that top 6 feet of the water.
0: Right, so you wouldn't be using a deep diver then?
1: No. Well, see, that's the thing. So if you're using, you got plastics, you throw them out and just start winding straight away because they're in that top 6 feet. It might be in 10 metres of water, but they're feeding in that top 2 metres, if you know what I mean.
0: Yeah, gotcha. We're at Glen Lyon Dam with Treno, who's had a terrific trip with his mates from the mid-north coast and caught a few metre-plus cod. Well, Cole has. Cole, you mentioned one of the drawbacks of this sort of fishing is that in wintertime,

0: Starlo might have been one of them, you know, because it's such addictive fishing to get that big surface bite on one of those big articulated lures. But they're so heavy and you're throwing so hard, you know, to cover the ground that you can wreck yourself. That's interesting. You've got the meter plus fish on the last cast because your shoulders were starting to give out.
1: And it was after about three, because I decided that instead of throwing smaller plastics, and I was throwing surface as well, but smaller surface, and I didn't bring me really big surface. Next time I'm up here, I will bring it because I reckon that'll be the one that'll get them. I started throwing 9-inch and 11-inch plastics around, 9 and 10 and 11-inch plastics around. And of course, they're a little bit weighty, and you've got to have a bigger, heavier rod and heavier line to really cast these things and you don't snap them off. And after about an hour and a half of casting and retrieving and casting, it does get to you. And my shoulders were starting to give me a bit of, because I'm not any younger, I'm starting to give, and I said, like they said to me, mate, I'm just going to sit down for about 10 or 15 minutes to give it a rest, and whack, and I went, guess I might be doing that.
0: The literal last cast. And look, think about that.

0: step back down. I've got to bring, I think I've got to bring my barra set up. I've got a 5,000 reel there on a, I think it's a 10 to 15 kilo rod. And I think it'd suit that a bit more because it'll cast it a lot easier. And I think, yeah, so I'll just, that's what I need to take, bring with me to actually use those things.
1: And how many fish all up caught and released with your crew? How many of you were there? And you've been there for, gosh, well over a week, haven't you?
0: Yeah, no, we've been here for about 8 days, mate. So it's been a bit of a journey. Like we said, we've never been here before. I think our crew, I think we had 18 fish for both boats caught and released. Best was 108. There was a 99 was the next best. And there a few in the 70s, like 72, 74, 78. And then a couple of 60s, some 50s, and one solitary little 40.
1: And, Cole, what do you get from the crew for your winning score of 108?
0: Nothing.
1: just the praise of everybody saying you're the best.
0: No. Nothing like that, mate. No, they put you up on a pedestal here, mate.
1: Do you put it down to luck or skill?
0: Look, I knew where we were fishing along this bank, because I've seen it the couple of mornings prior, and I said to me mate, Stewie, I said, look, there's been wind on this for 2 days now. And I said, and there's pelicans sitting there for some reason. The pelicans are sitting there for a reason. But the whole place, this whole place is full of bait. I watched, it'd be 6 acres of water, and it was just bony brim and yellows and whatever was just going off. This dam is probably that rich with bait. It's not funny, but I said to me, mate, I said, look, this has been pushing those bait in on those weed beds along the low-lying bank, so we might as well fish that. We come up, we renamed it. It was renamed, it was called Collie's Cove, and now it's called Gully 108. Oh, 109, there you go.
1: there you go.
0: So we've been working, and I said, look, we'll just work along this, and it was the first time we ran along it. I got up towards the end. Stewie missed a fish, and I missed another fish that just, like, hit it, and then, like I said, we're up there on the northern end of that run, and yeah, and we just go along nice and gently. If we can get away with it, we sort of drift with the wind and fish the places we can with the wind and just move in and out as we need to. Because we found that the sometimes with the electric not on, you do a lot better. We found that between 3 and 5 meters was the best place to fish. Sort of fish along and throw either forward or back into the bank with that, especially on the steeper banks. And that's what we found. And it's just trial and error. Like 8 days, mate, you get to learn a bit.
1: Yeah, and that, I think a lot of people, you know, will stop in travelling through and have an afternoon on a fishery or something and say, oh, well, that's no good. But you guys give it a

0: last year, and I forget where we went the year before, but yeah, so we're talking about the other night around the fireplace with a couple of sherbets, and we just threw ideas in, and we're just all going to look into it for next year. So
1: I suggested Wyangla.
0: Yeah, we did. We looked at that, and that's only 2 hours from my mate Fat's place, so we could go there the day before and then head down. And that's not a bad fish. Wyangla's got some of the biggest yellow belly
1: Kenny Smith from the dam a couple of weeks back on the big fish, and they had a wonderful time. They got some lovely yellows and some lovely cod. I don't know if it's got as many big cod as that place, but there are many bigger cod too. I was just looking at the Victorian Fisheries Authority official site, and they reckon the longest and largest Murray cod ever officially recorded was 1.8 metres. That's nearly 6 feet in length, and weighed an astonishing 113.6 kilos or 250 pound. Caught in 1902 in the Barwon River in western New South Wales. Now, that's according to VFA, so you've got to say that they're reasonably reliable, but that's extraordinary, isn't it? When do you think we'll see fish over a metre and a half, or are we already seeing lots of fish over a metre and a half? Because now the metre used to be the magic mark, but now so much good stocking's happened and so much wonderful conservation work's been done that surely we're going to have to see a fish get up to that proportion.
0: Well, I think the new mark now is 120 to 130. If you can score a cod around that between 120, 130 or 130 plus, especially in the dams, you've done well. That's an achievement. I think from memory there was a recording about Copeton Dam was a fish of a

0: around that same size, 1.6, 1.8, I believe. And I just can't remember the poundage of it, but they reckon it was a massive fish. And this is before they brought the size limits in.
1: Well, they can potentially live up to 75 years or even more. So
0: 100 years old.
1: 75 to 100 years, they're saying, you know, that they regularly live 30 to 50. So who knows? Who knows what the limit is? But these impoundments, this dam fishing that you guys get into, it's a new world, isn't it? It's created a fantastic fishery for our inland listeners, and it's drawing people like yourself who've got the best saltwater and estuary fishing at your doorstep over the mountains.
0: Once you get to Tilly, mate, I just think about over the west. But I was talking to Deb there the day we left, or the day before we left, and she told me the figures for the month of June, and there was 57 fish over a metre caught in the month of June.
1: And it's not the biggest impoundment, is it? I mean,
0: It's long. It's probably twice the size of Pindari. It's about a quarter of the size of, to give you some reference, it's about a quarter of the size of Copeton. But this fishery up here, mate, apparently, the Saturday, the Friday, Saturday, there would have been 30 to 35 or 40 boats in that dam, and everybody, all bar a couple, caught fish.
1: Wow. Well, it shows that they're taking well to catch and release, or the dam would have all these dead fish floating on it, surely.
0: Well, that's right, yeah, but... the weather up there was absolutely. We had you call cold mornings, okay? So, but the thing is, I'm not wearing any thermals. So I just got me. I've got a singlet, flannel. I got me sloppy Joe on, and a big coat. My big coat that I take with me, tracky dacks and a pair of boots.
1: Well, you've lost a bit of weight too, so that shows it's been pretty mild.
0: Yeah. So, but in saying that, it's not there. When was it? What day was it? Monday. We had 23 degrees on the dam, and that was, and we were standing there and we're peeling clothes, like, you know, getting back down to your shorts and your flannel and that. And that was at 9 o'clock in the morning. And I asked Brian there, I said, look, what's August like? And he said, oh, just the same as this, if not a tad warmer. I went, oh, crikey.
1: And you found it a very easy place to fish by the sound of it. Easy to, I mean, that's a pain if you've got muddy areas to launch and, you know, there's crowds and it's hard. It sounds like a pretty easy place to get in and out as well.

0: on Wednesday morning. It was nice and full, and the tide was way out in my local estuary. Cole, it sounds like Glen Lyon is a place worth thinking about if you want to catch the magical meter-long cod. It's every fisher person's dream, I think, mate.
1: It is, mate. But just beware, like, don't come up here on my side, hearsay, say that, mate, look, this is a good dam to fish, and I will be back to fish it. I've busted me meter here, so, you know, I'll come back and see if I can get some more. But you got to take the dam on its own meter. Not all dams are the same. Copeton fish is different to this place. Eildon fish is different. Barrenjoke, Barrendong, Wyangler, the whole lot, they all fish different in different ways and different bits and bobs that go with it. So if you come up here with a general thing, Deb and Brian Dare, they've got a good idea about what fishing in. Make a friend up here with a bloke with a scope, and they might be able to help you in which way. Like I said, a lot of the time, dead set,

0: 1 metre, 8 centimetre Murray cod is a good fish in anyone's calculation.
1: Yeah, mate. I think I ended up with about 5 or 6 for the week. So my mate Stewie was about the same or a little bit better, and the other two boys made up the rest.
0: Yeah, well, there you go. That's not as if you're catching them every cast. You've got to work pretty darn hard. But well done, mate. And this is one of the few fishing shows where we're totally honest. If you'd stayed fishless like you were last Saturday, we would have told them. And you would have copped it from all the listeners.
1: I've had a couple of trips like that. It just happened. Well, I think I spoke to about one from out of Capeton, absolutely done on it.
0: Yeah, that's right. And then they went into the tackle shop in Port Macquarie and gave it to the expert. But yeah. You've got big shoulders, mate, although they're pretty sore after throwing those 30-centimetre lures for metre-plus Murray cod in Glen Lyne. Tight lines, mate.
1: No worries, Sammy. Thanks, buddy.
0: Cole, the Waymaster Trenorman on Glen Lyne.
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3: Coming up, Stinker with more on his remarkable rescue and some of the lessons we can learn. And Kendall Kramer and the all-woman team at the Baronats on the mighty Daly River, dodging crocs and snags and catching a few as well.

0: Good morning, Carrie Worthington with ABC News. Australia's 1-1 against Egypt in the World Cup Group of 32 knockout match in Dallas early in the second half. Fans of both sides are braving the cold to watch the match at live sites across Australia. Rhiannon Solomon-Maron is in Parramatta, Western Sydney.
1: There's far fewer football shirts than puffer jackets here in the city's west this morning, where a few hundred fans have braved a very early morning alarm to support their team. Kids in their pyjamas and adults in their beanies are among those sitting on beanbags and picnic rugs in front of the big screen, dozens more opting to avoid the freezing concrete and stand on the fringes. Both Egypt and Australia are fairly evenly matched, and while the live site itself is decked out in green and gold, there have been a healthy amount of cheers whenever either side gets near a goal. Public transport around the city has been running through the night, and pubs screening the game have been allowed to open earlier to allow more people to watch the action.
0: An infectious disease expert who's been following the spread of the H5 strain of bird flu around the world says strong surveillance is Australia's best bet at managing its arrival. Five cases have so far been confirmed among migratory birds, with another two, one in WA and one in New South Wales, suspected of carrying the disease. Director of the Biothreats Emergence Analysis and Communications Network, Dr. Naheed Badalala, says one of the major mistakes in the United States was not doing enough testing early.
2: And I think this is where Australia, with its One Health approach, with its biosecurity, with additional testing, could get ahead of and really understand how in your particular milieu it's going to play out.
0: The much-anticipated wedding celebration between pop superstar Taylor Swift and her footballer fiancé Travis Kelce is expected to take place at Madison Square Garden today,

0: North America correspondent Lauren Day reports.
1: The wedding between America's favourite celebrity couple has been the source of much rumour, speculation and anticipation. And finally, it appears to be underway. According to multiple media reports, the event kicked off last night with an intimate rehearsal dinner of around 100 people, including celebrities Selena Gomez, Lena Dunham and Adam Sandler. 1,000 guests are expected at the main event today. There's still been no official confirmation, but a heavy media and police presence around Madison Square Garden has fuelled the speculation. Lauren Day, ABC News, New York.
0: Interpol's announced it's issued an arrest warrant for a Ukrainian woman who's suspected of planting a bomb that injured three people in Monaco on Monday. Tim Wharton reports.
2: The suspect, who was seen on CCTV placing the parcel bomb, was initially thought to be a man, but closer examination of the footage, along with testimony from eyewitnesses, has convinced investigators that it was a woman disguised as a man. Anastasia Barazovska is believed to have spent some days in Monaco casing out the residence of her presumed target, Ukrainian businessman Vadim Yermolaev. He renounced his Ukrainian citizenship nearly a decade ago, and he's been the target of Ukrainian sanctions for ties to Russia. After the attack on Monday evening, the wanted Ukrainian woman accused of the attack left the scene on foot, but then she is believed to have picked up a hire car and driven first to Italy and eventually to Germany.
0: Embattled Northern Territory MP Manuel Brown says he's considering resigning after he lied about his 14-year-old son driving his taxpayer-funded car. Harry Buttonshaw reports.
3: When Mr. Brown was asked by the media last week whether his son had driven his car, he said, "At no stage has my child ever driven my taxpayer-funded vehicle." However, Mr. Brown has since admitted his son drove his personal car while in a remote part of the Northern Territory. Sources have told the ABC the member for Arafura posted a picture on social media of his son driving. It's just a week after it emerged that Mr. Brown had his license suspended for speeding multiple times and after he was convicted of driving without due care following a fatal crash that led to the death of a woman in 2009.
0: In more sports, the Adelaide Thunderbirds and Melbourne Vixens will face off in the Super Netball Grand Final later today. Sam Wilkinson reports.
4: It's a battle between first and second on the ladder at a sold-out John Cain Arena in Melbourne. The Vixens get the home court advantage due to Netball Australia's deal with the Victorian government, but the Thunderbirds have only lost one game all season. Adelaide co-captain Shamira Sterling-Humphrey says the team is wary that one bad game can ruin a season.
5: Finals is a different ballgame from what you play in the season.
4: A win for Melbourne would make it back-to-back titles, and Captain Kate Maloney says they have the belief and the home crowd.
6: We know it's going to be a tough game, but we're really excited.
4: To mark 10 years of Super Netball, the teams will be playing for a newly designed trophy.
0: That's the latest ABC News.

0: Are you catching any, mate?
1: Good morning, Stinker.
2: Hey, g'day. Going?
1: Great to talk to you again. Gee, we're getting some lovely emails. One thing that's come out of your ordeal is that people are really thinking boating safety, and you've been on the front foot with that as well. This one from Chris, who said, if it can happen to the old man of the sea, it can happen to anyone. And, you know, had a good think about his own boating safety. And really, people thinking about boating safety and doing everything they can to minimise the risk is a good thing, but there's always a risk.
2: Oh, most certainly. I mean, I've been going out there in the same spot for over 40 years in the same boat. I've had some very, very dodgy experiences over that period. I've always got home on time. I would never consider myself a responsible fisherman because it's hard to teach old sea dogs new tricks. However, having said that, I have really got to reanalyze the situation and know what mistakes. I know what. I don't need anyone to tell me what mistakes I've made. I know. You don't go fishing out there for 40 or 50 years and not know, what you're coming short of. But I want everybody else to know, from my experience, I hope they can learn. Firstly, number one, tell somebody, anybody, when you're going to be home. You can also tell here in Port Stephens, Marine Rescue. Now, they're very good. They're very, very vigilant, and it's a 24-hour-a-day voluntary service. Now, I didn't do that. And again, that's, like I say, I'm not totally responsible. I have a few ticks, but a lot of crosses. Anyway, so that's number one. Tell somebody what time you're going to be home. And number two is wear a life jacket, and a good one. Not like my tatty old thing. I think the rats had chewed half the end of it off. I mean, and I've had it for over 20-odd years. And I put it on, and the buckles, they're all broken and bent and twisted. And so really, I wasn't prepared for what eventuated.
1: Well, it's just such a learning curve for everyone. And first and foremost, you're with us to tell the tale. That's the main thing. What about poor old Stinkpot? Stinker, everyone's worried about your beautiful boat with eyes.
2: Well, it's off to the scrap metal, unfortunately. I haven't broken the news to him yet. He's down there in the boat shed, and it is just a scrunched up aluminium. Never float again. So sad, because as I've mentioned, it's become part of the family. But see, there's two stink pots. The first stink pot I bought 40 or 45 years ago, I used it so often that it actually split, the hull split. And I could have welded it, aluminium weld and all that sort of stuff. But my wife on the side of the road saw, unbelievably, an identical, which is a savage gull. That's what Stinkpot is, a savage, 11-foot savage gull. Anyway, I said, I can retire the old one, and this is the new one. So this is actually Stinkpot 2. And it got a face and a big smile on it too, because the kids on Fingal Beach love that sort of thing. Now, Stinkpot 2, which is the boat that went down last week, that's off to the scrap metal heap. So I'm now on the lookout for Stinkpot 3. and then we'll see if I find something suitable. I'll reassess the situation. But I don't think I can live in Fingal Bay without having a boat. It just, that's only half living your life, really.
1: And Stinker, what about the brand new motor? You had all those trials and tribulations with the old motor. You traded it in for a brand spanking new one that started first pull every time. What happened to that?
2: It's out there in the water somewhere.
1: It's on the bottom of the sea.
2: It broke off the back. If you could see the condition that Stinkpot's in, you could understand why I never swam near the rocks, because there was a 2.5 metre sea and it was really crunching the rocks, really. And I went close and I had a look over the edge and I thought, I'm not going down there. But 400 metres to the south of where my incident occurred, that's where they found Stinkpot. And I got one oar washed up onto the beach, and someone come around to my home and said, here's one oar.
1: Oh,
2: well, the other one snapped in two. It's only a half oar. I only got half it anyway. But so all my friends around Fingal with their, what do you call those things that fly around?
1: Drones.
2: They checked the place out with drones and also went out in their boat and found it way up in a crevice, way, way up, in about 75 metres up in a crevice. And another friend who's got a salvage business here, he went and got it. Swam ashore, tied a rope onto it, towed it out into the water, and then 2 days ago, I sort of lost a track of time, to tell you the truth. A couple of days ago, he brought it into Nelson Bay, and I was waiting at Little Beach Boat Ramp, and he had a winch, and he lifted it up, and I thought, oh, my God. But he had a real black eye, poor old Stinkpot. It was just bashed to unrecognisable, really.
1: Yeah, it shows the power of the sea, and to be 75 metres up high and dry on the rocks, you did the right thing to stay out of the white water with a 2 metre pounding swell. We're speaking to Stinker post the rescue, and also this week in the local papers and on the telly, wonderful story meeting up with the rescuers who dragged you out of the water semi-conscious, very close to death through hypothermia, and that's not exaggerating, is it?
2: Oh, not at all. My body temperature was 25 degrees, which anyone with any medical knowledge at all will tell you that survival at body temperature 25 is very rare. But yes, I did have I am so thankful, so really thankful. And I told the Westpac rescue helicopter that if anything I could ever do to repay what they did for me, and they said, well, come to Belmont, which is just north of Newcastle. They said, come to Belmont and meet all those involved. So my wife and I, we jumped in the car at Fingal Bay and off we went to Belmont, and we went through all at Pelican Airdrome there in Newcastle. And then we got there and I thought, oh, gee, I said to Ella, look at all the people here. They must be having some sort of function. And when I got out, they were all there as part, they'd played some part in my rescue. Some played an active part, some just made a simple phone call. But without that simple phone call, right, I was goner.
1: Well, it's quite extraordinary, John, to meet that wonderful, those wonderful first responders, and the kid you taught at school who dragged you out of the water. I just looked up a body temperature of 25 degrees Celsius, which you had on one of the health sites. Severe life-threatening hypothermia. Normal human body temperature is around 37 degrees C. Any core temperature below 35 is a critical medical emergency. At 25, the brain and body cannot function. The person will likely be unconscious, in a coma, or have stopped shivering and may appear deceased. And that's exactly what the young fellow who pulled you out, the young police sergeant who you taught at school, said.
2: Yep, that's how it was. I have a memory. I do have a memory of being pulled on board the ship, on board the boat, but not much. I don't remember recognising anybody or speaking to anybody. But my last real conscious, the last thing I saw that was of greatest when I was sort of conscious was the helicopter light coming along the coastline. And I thought, oh, my dear. You know, that's what I'd been waiting for. I was in the dark for about 3.5 hours. And for those I was in there for 5 hours in the drink, but in the dark and you can't see anything. But all I wanted to see was that helicopter light. And when I saw it coming and I heard the noise, I thought, you beauty. I'm in for a chance here.
1: It must be lovely for those people. What a job, you know, to make such a difference. I mean, you couldn't make a better contribution to humanity than saving someone's life.
2: Oh, most definitely. And the young lady that found me with a spotlight, Hannah, and they call her Hawkeye Hannah, and I met, and she was as happy to meet me and I was as happy to meet her, and we had the biggest cuddle, and she had a big smile on her face, and I'm so thankful, but she was just hanging out of the, she was a emergency doctor, a very highly qualified kid, really, and I thought, wow, special. And she spotted me. I had a bit of seaweed and all that sort of stuff on me. all this week, the past week, has been me telling my story. And I'm happy to do that because the best way, if I can bring anything positive out of this mess, is to tell other people what to do or what to consider. Because be more responsible than me.
1: And Stinker, finally, you've got some great correspondence as well. As lovely, I believe the Kelly family got in touch with you.
2: Oh, gee. People, I've been on the radio doing fishing reports and boating and Port Stevens, you know, for over 40 years. And I started off on a commercial radio station in Sydney with Noel Kelly. Oh, good. And I used to play rugby league, and he's an icon of the game and has been considered one of the greatest players ever to play. And I was introduced to Noel 2 years after a segment called Ned and Stinker. Ned and Stinker was on this program, and a lot of people used to listen to it. But I had never met him, but I knew who he was. He never knew me. He didn't know who I was, but I knew who he was. Anyway, we finally got to meet, and we formed a really strong friendship with his family and my family. And even since Ned has passed, we still keep in contact. And I was contacted by the Kelly family. Oh, and I thought, how good was that? Because when we used to do the old program years and years ago, and there'll be people listening today who listen to that, I was in bed in Fingal and he was in bed at Collaroy, and we both play up on Friday night. So, you know, we get home at sort of irregular time, and it was a live program. And there was no beeper. And, it was wild radio. But people loved it. And that's how it all started.
1: Oh, mate, you're an absolute treasure. Great that you're back with us. And, look, tight lines, buddy. We'll get back into the water pretty soon, I reckon. Catch you next time, Stinker.
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1: It's the Big Fish, and even though we're embedded in the depths of winter, our fishos have been travelling to find the fish, and Kendall Kramer's had a couple of great adventures. She's been off to the Barra Nats up in the Northern Territory, and on the way back, fished a couple of the dams in Queensland where the bass are mega-sized for the Bass Electric tournament that she's been telling us about. Morning, Kendall.
3: Morning, how are you?
1: Yes, you've been travelling a bit. How did the Barra Nats go?
3: Oh, travelling, haven't I what? I feel like I've spent more time in a swagon in my car in the last month or 6 weeks than I have at home. But, you know, that's the way we live. Barra Nats, we travelled up to Darwin. So we towed our own boat from Destiny Marine, Olivia, one of my friends in the Gold Coast. We took her boat and travelled up to Darwin, took us 4 days to get there, or not quite to Darwin, to Benyon Farm Tourist Park, which is where we hold Barra Nats out of every year, and competed in Barra Nats. There was two teams. We had my team, which we called ourselves Destiny Marine WRFL, and then we had the Northern Territory WRFL, which was skippered by Emma Harvey, who lives up there. So we had two all-female teams in Baronuts, and we're all camped together and making plans together and sticking together and all that kind of stuff. So we had a really good time, and we did catch some nice fish. We didn't catch the biggest one, but, you know, that's all right. We caught lots of beautiful fish, and they were really fat this year, like really healthy, which is probably to be expected with the massive flood and runoff season that they've had up there this year.
1: No, that's so, good news. So they've had had a good season, eh?
3: Absolutely. I mean, yes and no. So the locals have suffered pretty hard with some hectic floods. So, you know, our neighbours here in Lismore can sympathise with how that feels. And it's been one of the biggest floods that they've had in a very, very long time. They are usually set up and ready for floods every single year because it does happen. And obviously they have massive tides up there that backs up the runoff. However, it was a larger than usual season with the flood waters, and they had, you know, the cyclone and a lot of rain come through, and lots of communities went under, and there's still a lot of roads that have collapsed. There was only one boat ramp that only just got dug out sort of the week before we got to the farm to start our comp, and about halfway through our comp, they opened another ramp, so we had two, and they were still doing lots of work on the communities around to try and get people back into their well, I want to say homes, but some of their homes were not livable anymore. So a lot of inundation and a lot of devastation happening up there, but the competition was to go ahead and, you know, on the precedent that we be careful with the river and treat it with respect. And some people came undone with a lot of things in the river, which was very scary and unfortunate, but everybody did end up coming out of that okay.
1: Yeah, you don't want to end up in the water like poor old Stinker in that waterway for 5 hours. You wouldn't last for 5 minutes. You'd be a snack. I'm worried about you in a swag. I hope you weren't on the banks of the Daly River in your swag. The crocodiles call that a sausage roll, don't they?
3: No. That sounds about right. Yeah, hell no, I'm not that silly. No, we were staying, I guess you could kind of say we were on the bank, but up in the tourist park where we were staying, we're very far away from the bank, and all the other times that I was staying in my swag was on the road. So, but we did actually have a really, really great setup that we were all staying in, which was this massive big blow-up sort of tent where you just plug in a pump, which was donated to the Women's Recreational Fishing League as one of our tents that it's going to stay up there in the Northern Territory with Emma so that she can use it with all of the different things that happen in there, like Secret Women's Business and the Corroboree Park Challenge and Baronuts and stuff like that. So it's a beautiful tent. You just shove the pump in it and it's 6 by 4 meters. It's massive inside and it takes 5 minutes to blow up and blow down with the pump. It's incredible. So we were nice and safe inside of that, away from the crocodilians.
1: That is the first time a blow-up tent's ever been mentioned on the big fish. So what are the advantages of that? Hopefully it's mozzie proof. I don't know if it'll be crocodile proof, but
3: it is mozzie proof, yes. I guess if you had to contend with crocodile, it's probably not going to stand the test of time, but it's made out of like rubber ducky material, so it's quite hardy.
1: That's heavy duty, isn't it?
3: Yeah, it's epic. It weighs 100 kilos and it's quite large even when it's blown down. So it's a little bit bulky, but for something like that, it's incredible, and it's actually rated for quite cold temperatures. So when you're in the snow and things like that, it's actually supposed to be quite insulated.
1: You don't have the deflating experience as the air collapses.
3: No. And you know, if something gets a little bit soft, you can just throw the pump back in there and pump it up a little bit further.
1: What I like about it too is if you have a couple of sherbets around the fire, or I know it's quite a social event, that one, when you if you fall through the door, you're just going to bounce like the bouncy castle.
3: Well, there's no bounciness on the floor, just the frame on the inside, but if you bounce off the side pillar, you'd be all right.
1: Were you bouncing off the walls, Kendall Kramer? I bet you played up.
3: I'm always bouncing off the walls, mate, but no, I was very well behaved.
1: Gee, did you have a great fun time? I mean, the obviously the fishing is spectacular. You know, the Daly River, the huge crocodiles and the giant snags and the massive tidal run and all the other wild animals. It really is a beautiful part of the world. But what about after that, you know, around the camp?
3: Oh, look, I absolutely love Barra Nationals, and this is my third year that I've been. As soon as you get out of the car when you enter the tourist park up there, it's like you've found, you know, like you've been reunited with your family. You find so many friends and stuff up there, and everybody's willing to lend a hand. Like, you know, we had a couple of emergencies on the water, for instance, and a couple of boats were sinking after damage to their boats, and another man had a medical episode, and everybody just jumps in because we all care about each other. Like, the fishing is what we go there for the comp. But at the end of the day, like, the fishing comes last when one of your mates is in trouble.
1: Yeah, so, and did you know, the snags move a lot? I mean, obviously that massive volume of water coming down, that's huge. Did it really create some danger with new snags and things?
3: Absolutely. The tracks that we had last year were completely useless to us this year. There's a whole new...
1: So you're talking about tracks on your GPS plotter?
3: Yeah. So every year we go down the river and like go really slow just so that we can see where all of the new snags are, because every single year there's more trees that have fallen into the water. There's trees that have moved. There's other bits and pieces that have ended up in the wrong spots, like pontoons and stuff like that. So it's really important for your safety to go down and create a track on your sounder to follow. But the unfortunate thing is we're always in between, you know, the neaps and everything. So we can't really predict exactly where everything is, because the river's dropping every single day with the runoff, and also the tide's getting lower and lower each day. So every single day, more and more snags keep popping out. There's trees that you didn't even know were there the day before, and you wouldn't have seen them because the water was just higher. And every single day it gets more and more dangerous as you're going down the river and the tide keeps dropping and the water keeps dropping with the runoff. So it's so important to just have your wits about you. And you know, the people that damaged their boats have been driving down that river at full speed for the last 30 years, every single week, and they know that river better than anybody else. And they still did damage to their boats and come off second best in that respect. So it's one of those things where it doesn't matter how much experience you have with the river, you can still come unstuck. It's just such a beast of a river, and nobody is safe at the end of the day. It's one of the most dangerous rivers in Australia.
1: So you were driving, which is a really important job to hold the boat in place with the electric and pick those spots. I mean, it's more about the skipper. And that's the thing about women doing it for themselves, because the skipper plays a huge part.
3: Yeah, look, I've been there, as I said, that was my third year fishing Barranut, and I've really started to figure out exactly how that river works. And Emma, she obviously lives up there, so she's had a lot of experience on that river as well. And aside from the dangers and the changes and everything in the river all the time, we are getting really good at being able to pinpoint where the fish are going to sit and where they're going to come out at different times of the tide, different times of the day, and looking at the bite times and all that kind of thing, and really coming out with a plan. And, you know, we do have other teams in the competition that we're all friendly with, and we do share information and stuff like that with what we found with, you know, different days of fishing. And every year is different. You can't rely on what happened last year to make your plan, but it definitely does help. And we are really getting to the point where we feel like we're actually starting to become quite competitive in this space. And, you know, we didn't win, but we did come sort of halfway through the field this year, which was a bit of an upgrade in from last year, which is for me, because that was my second time being skipper. My first year I didn't skipper. So it just shows me that we are starting to figure it out, and we are making some inroads in there. So that's positive, and it does show that the other women on the boat, that, you know, and other women watching us, that you don't need men to explain how to do things. You can figure it out for yourself, and that's what we're trying to do.
1: Kendall Kramer on the Daly River for the Barranuts with the Women's Recreational Fishing League, driving the boat and catching some good fish. We'll catch up with Kendall next week and find out all about that, and also some great adventures on the Bass Electric Tour too, catching some stonking bass up around 50 centimetres. That's next week on The Big Fish.
4: Get out of it, bloody seagulls. Good morning, Emily Lawrence with ABC News. The Socceroos in Egypt are locked at 1-1 in Dallas in their round of 32 clash at soccer's FIFA World Cup. The Australians trailed 1-0 after a goal in the 13th minute to Imam Ashour, but the Socceroos levelled in second half through an own goal by Mohamed Hani. Jordy Bose came off injured late in the first half after a horror challenge from Rami Rabia that went without a yellow. Coach Tony Popovich chose to go with the same lineup that faced Paraguay. The winner will face Argentina or Cape Verde in last 16. The ABC's been granted access to a document containing explosive internal emails between ACT police officers as part of a civil case by an Indigenous man who alleges an officer bashed him at a Canberra watch house. Jade Toomey reports.
5: The document alleges Officer Scott Budd repeatedly struck the naked and handcuffed man in police cells in 2024. The 39-year-old was charged with resisting arrest, offences the ACT Magistrates Court dismissed. He's now suing officers for battery, assault, false imprisonment and malicious prosecution. His claim includes emails between police where Acting Sergeant Budd pressured his colleague not to charge the man because it would open police up to a, quote, high level of scrutiny over the use of force. Another email shows an officer knew his colleague had, quote, toweled up the man in the cells. The Commonwealth, representing the police officers, rejects the allegations.
4: A bird disease expert says the suspected detection of H5 bird flu cases across the country are largely being caused by overseas transmission. The state reported its first suspected positive case in a giant petrel near Hawk's Nest on the mid-north coast yesterday. Further testing is underway. Professor Michael Ward from the University of Sydney says it's unlikely the numbers will grow quickly.
6: We're getting these sporadic incursions of this particular virus, so it seems like there's these migratory wild birds coming up from sub-Antarctic islands, and it seems almost sort of like random. They're sort of landing individual birds, so it doesn't seem like we're getting spread between these sites.
4: Labor's revealed two potential sites in the state's Hunter region to set up a factory to revive train building in New South Wales. Premier Chris Minns is expected to tell the state's Labor Party conference today that $12 billion would be allocated to establishing a facility in either Taralba or Broadmeadow. The government's previously committed to start procuring the replacement of the ageing Tangara fleet by early 2027 with a 50% local content target. A heavy police and media presence around Madison Square Garden in New York, fueling speculation the wedding of Taylor Swift and Travis Kelce is finally underway. North America correspondent Lauren Day reports from New York.
7: There's still no official confirmation of what's being dubbed America's royal wedding, but fans and journalists have braved a New York heatwave to try to catch a glimpse anyway. Multiple media outlets are reporting that the two-day wedding extravaganza began last night with a star-studded rehearsal dinner and will continue with the main event tonight, featuring 1,000 guests, including actors Emma Stone and Dakota Johnson. Taylor Swift is one of the most successful musicians of all time, and Travis Kelce has helped his NFL team, the Kansas City Chiefs, win 3 Super Bowls, making them arguably the most beloved couple in the US. Lauren Day, ABC News, New York.
4: Penrith has extended its lead at the top of the NRL ladder with a 36-14 victory over South Sydney at Western Sydney Stadium. Andrew Moore reports.
8: A dramatic first half saw Penrith lead 12-0 and then 12-10 at half time. And one of the lowlights of the half was South captain Cody Walker being sin-bin in place on report in the 11th minute for blatantly kicking at Penrith's Jack Cogger. Also for Penrith, 3 tries to their winger Tom Jenkins, who now has a club-equalling record of 25 on the season through just 16 games. A 12-10 halftime lead became a 36-14 win for the Panthers, who extend their premiership lead to 6 points. The crowd 15,163. Andrew Moore, ABC Sport, Sydney.
4: To the weather for New South Wales and the ACT, areas of morning frost on the ranges, chance of light showers or drizzle on the southern slopes and ranges and the far southern inland this morning. Snow on the Alpine ranges above 1400 metres, partly cloudy in the state's west. Dry elsewhere with lengthy sunny periods along the coast. Sydney's weather sunny, a top of 19 degrees. Canberra mostly sunny, a top of 13. And the Socceroos in Egypt remain locked at 1-1.

0: campers at a popular spot on the Cape York Peninsula got quite a surprise this week when, in the dead of night, a group of people arrived on the shoreline by boat.
1: They were thinking the worst in terms of they've got themselves involved in something that they don't want to be involved in.
0: The federal government has been hesitant to share details, but they have confirmed that a group of foreign nationals who reached Australia illegally by boat this week have now been deported. More on that on this weekend edition of Australia Wide. I'll also take you to Australia's largest lake, Caritunda Lake Eyre, where the outback is transforming amid one of its wettest years on record.
2: Suddenly it's just all sprung to life. We saw camels today, we saw pelicans everywhere, and it's the Simpson Desert, what should be the dry red heart of Australia, and it's just green.
0: And later in the program, a Port City punk band from Western Australia is getting a taste of Hollywood.
3: The idea of a song about Geraldton and the wind getting placed in a big Hollywood picture is just too unbelievable.
0: My name's Alex Barwick. You're listening to the weekend edition of Australia Wide, coming to you from Aranda Country in Mbantua, Alice Springs. First on the program, we'll head to Kalgoorlie in Western Australia, where community leaders have supported a decision to block Coles from developing another supermarket in the gold mining town. Home to an estimated 30,000 people, Kalgoorlie-Boulder ranks as Australia's biggest outback city. It's got a bigger population than here in Alice Springs, over in Mount Isa or Broken Hill. And it currently

0: has 6 supermarkets, including a Coles and a Woolworths in its CBD. Our reporter Jared Lucas hit the streets to see what locals thought about the possibility of the Coles expansion.
1: I think we've already got Coles and Woolies, and now Spud Shed, that I don't think that would take away all the IGA's locally business as well, so I don't think it's necessary.
2: Coles is flat out all the time. The parking here is at a premium, and people, as you can see, people just driving around waiting for a park.
3: I don't think so. I think there's enough.
0: Ultimately, though, it was up to the Australian Competition and Consumer Commission to make the decision. And this week, the ACCC exercised its new assessment powers to monitor supermarket competition by blocking plans for a second Coles. The watchdog knocked the development back, arguing it would make the market less competitive for customers. Kalgoorlie reporter Jared Lucas spoke to Sinead Mangan about the landmark decision.
4: Well, as of January the 1st this year, the ACCC was given new oversight powers where they could effectively make sure there was no predatory behaviour going on from major corporations, and that's they're sticking up for the little guy in this case. You'd argue it's a David versus Goliath case when it comes down to a few of these very small independent supermarkets in Kalgoorlie. And well, they've won the day because Coles won't be allowed to build a second supermarket here.
5: Well, as you said, the ACCC has blocked the development. Let's listen to what the deputy chair of the ACCC, Mick Keogh, had to say about the decision.
6: The end result would be a move from 4 supermarket operators in Kalgoorlie to 3, with Coles having about 40% market share in that market. And our conclusion was that would likely result in a substantial lessening of competition.
5: Mick Keogh from the ACCC. Now, Jared, the conclusion was it would lessen competition. Is that a feeling shared by customers locally?
4: Well, the punters on the street had a mixed view. There was quite a few that were in support of the development, particularly those that lived in West Kalgoorlie, to save them having the travel into the CBD on a Saturday. It was absolute chaos when I was there asking shoppers the other day.
5: Right.
4: Just trying to get a park. I drove around for about 15 minutes, stopped myself trying to get one. So it can be a bit chaotic. Interestingly, though, the Kalgoorlie-Boulder Chamber of Commerce and Industry, they were in support of the ACCC decision, saying that the population at the moment, which is like just a tick over that 30,000 mark, doesn't justify another supermarket. They pointed to the recent opening in November last year of the Spud Shed stores by the WA Spud King, as he's known, Tony Gallardi, a well-known businessman who's brought his franchise to the city. And they are saying that that was a multi-million dollar investment that probably wouldn't have happened if they'd known that there could have been a second Coles on the horizon. It just dilutes the amount of market share. And the ACCC believed that Coles, if it had a second outlet here, would have had a 40% market share. So definitely muscling in on the majority of shoppers.
5: What was Coles' response?
4: They obviously expressed some disappointment, and they've said they're considering their options. They actually said the store was going to support 120 new jobs and about 250 new houses, because they weren't actually going to own the land that they were to build this supermarket on. It's actually a sublease from a property developer that is currently working with the state government to help build new houses for government workers like police and nurses in Kalgoorlie-Boulder. So that development group is M Group, and they are trying to build 397 new modular houses in Kalgoorlie-Boulder near the airport, just around the corner from this proposed supermarket. So that's a $140 million development in its own right. So very interesting that this part component of it, at least, has been put on ice.
5: And will that change that development at all, this decision? Do they impact each other?
4: I have reached out to M Group today, but haven't received a response yet. So that's up in the air. But a lot of people are desperate for housing in Kalgoorlie-Boulder. The vacancy rate, rental vacancy rate here has been below 1% for several years. And there doesn't appear to be much hope on the horizon in terms of new house builds, because the building sector is flat out and they can only do so much.
5: You described it as a win for independent grocers this morning. Tell me, you've spoken to independent grocery shops there. What do they have to say?
4: Well, they will be able to continue to make a living, essentially. Now, a few wouldn't speak to me on the record, but I did go and do some door knocking, and they were obviously very welcoming of that decision, and they'd put in submissions to the ACCC pushing their case, and like I say, a bit of a David versus Goliath when you're dealing with a Coles, like a supermarket giant of that ilk.
0: Kalgoorlie reporter Jared Lucas.
7: This is ABC Australia Wide.
0: Over to far north Queensland now, where earlier this week, campers at a popular spot on the Cape York Peninsula got quite a surprise. At 3 a.m. in the dead of night, a group of people arrived on the shoreline by boat, some walking into the camp. The federal government hasn't shared many details, but they've confirmed that a group of foreign nationals who reached Australia illegally by boat have now been deported. It comes just months after a group of foreign fishermen entered a Queensland island resort before Border Force intercepted them. Reporter Adam Stephen has more on the latest incident.
8: Weeper teacher Dan Tonan has been camping with his family at Pennefather Beach this week, and he said what nearby campers saw in the early hours of Tuesday has become the talk of the town.
9: They started telling us a story of a boat arriving at about 3 o'clock yesterday morning with a whole heap of men not speaking English, so it freaked them out, as you can imagine. We don't really have any boats up this side pulling in at that time of night. If they are, we sort of know who they are. And then they proceeded to just hang around at the beach in front of their camp for ages, and then one of them actually walked right into their camp. They were thinking the worst in terms of they've got themselves involved in something that they don't want to be involved in. They hid in their tents and then actually hid in their car at one stage, and then went on for a few hours. But as we started to put all the things together, we started to piece together some people we didn't recognise on the way in, acting suspiciously, these fellas driving up and down the beach that just looked out of place. So they actually rang Border Force yesterday morning, and by 8 o'clock there was a plane overhead, and then we had helicopters, and then a helicopter landed on the beach about 100 metres from our camp. We haven't seen the boat again or anything like that, and everything's sort of back to normal.
8: The federal government will not reveal how many people were on board, nor which country they came from. A 34-year-old Taiwanese man charged over the alleged plot appeared in court in Cairns today on one count of an aggravated offence of people smuggling involving more than five people. The Australian Federal Police said another man was also spoken to and detained under the Migration Act pending further investigations. These two men were seen on CCTV footage at a Weeper bakery. Josh Lyon is the owner.
10: Yeah, these guys just came in and bought a burger and a drink, soft drink, and sort of went and sat down. And then I was just sort of cleaning up, wiping around, and I actually saw out of the corner of my eye a little bit of movement, and a couple of uniformed sort of officers, I suppose, try to not so much cut them off, but you make sure there was no way to get away, and just sort of, didn't think too much of it. It was all very calm. The guys themselves didn't seem too agitated. It looked like they were just having a normal lunch, but it did seem a little bit interesting. And it sort of didn't pay too much attention until I suppose overnight this sort of story sort of broken.
8: LNP state member for Cook, David Kempton, is concerned.
11: If this is a trend following what's been going on with the illegal fishing vessels and people are seeing Australia as a soft target, then I think we really have got a border security issue in the North far greater than we've probably first imagined.
8: This incident comes only months after a group of foreign fishermen entered a Queensland island resort before Border Force intercepted them.
11: I think the biggest problem is that this is it's an extensive border over a vast area. It's now internationally known as being porous. I don't think we have adequate defences or detection processes in place, and I think this is just going to continue to get worse as this whole geopolitical tension goes on in the region. The eyes and ears of the entire north of Queensland are up there, but ABF seem to be working in isolation.
8: Federal Labor MP Matt Smith, whose seat of Leichhardt covers all of Cape York Peninsula and the Torres Strait, said public information is valuable.
12: When we stood up Operation Broadstaff in February, a big part of that was liaising with traditional owners, residents of the islands, to understand where these boats are coming from, because we cannot have, it's just not feasible to have a boat every 20 to

0: 30 kilometres along the entire coastline. So the best form of surveillance often is civilians, for lack of a better term, who are out there going about their daily business, able to call it in to Border Force, and we then can react appropriately to deal with it. But, you know, on that, I've been talking a lot to Tony Burke over the last sort of 24 to 36 hours about expanding broad staff to include a lot of the Cape waters and the Gulf of Carpentaria as well. This is not on, and we protect our sovereignty very, very seriously. And, you know, I need to make this very, very clear that in the last 10 years, there has been no successful people smuggling operation coming into Australia, and it hasn't started today.
1: But locals are still concerned about the apparent ease with which people can make it to the Australian mainland.
2: To be honest, if they had have probably not picked school holidays to come ashore, they probably would have got away with it, because the majority of people along this stretch of beach at the moment are on school holidays, and that's why they're here. I just don't understand how, in this day and age, they can get this far down into Australian waters and then just come aground without anyone picking it up.
3: Weeper local Dan Tonan ending that report from Adam Stephen. My name's Alex Barwick. You're listening to the weekend edition of Australia Wide. We head to South Australia now, where the outback is transforming amid one of its wettest years on record. It's seen Australia's largest lake, Cuddytunda Lake Eyre, blossom. Isabella Kelly has this report.
4: The dry, red land which characterises the centre of Australia is transforming. In its place, an underwater desert, an inland sea, and a whole lot of green.
5: Suddenly it's just all sprung to life. We saw camels today, we saw pelicans everywhere, and it's the Simpson Desert, what should be the dry red heart of Australia, and it's just green.
4: For the second year in a row, a huge volume of water is flowing through the 1.2 million square kilometre Cuddytunda Lake Eyre Basin via a network of inland creeks and river systems. Last year, floodwaters from Queensland were not enough to fill the lake to capacity, but this time, record-breaking local rain is joining the mix.
5: And the sheer volume of water that's moving down into the lake, and especially from all the floods up north, and coupled with, you know, the 240 to 350 millimetres of rain that we've had here in William Creek and the pastoral regions, it's just unbelievable.
6: Alrighty. Have you guys got me a nice ladder clear?
4: Henry Reed Spinks is a pilot based at William Creek, a town with a population of less than 20, most of which are pilots. After driving the rain-damaged Udnadatta track, a flat-tyre drop-off zone welcomes visitors outside the pub. Tyre fixer, pilot and unofficial mayor of William Creek, Trevor Wright, says the outback and Cuddytunda Lake Eyre looks the best he has ever seen it.
7: To go for a fly over the Simpson Desert and see these huge clay pan lakes out there with the sand dunes around them and the bird life as well, it's just amazing. It's just not what we're used to. And when you live out here and you start to see green, and this is the first year I've actually had to use a lawnmower to cut the runway, we've never seen it before.
4: Officially, nobody keeps track of water levels, meaning locals have become the authority. And for now, Mr. Wright says the lake is at about 80% capacity.
7: Well, it's taken 30-plus years for me to see it like it is like this. I think you'd want to see it 25 years before you'd see this scale. And I mean that from the water point of view, and also the bird life point of view and the animal point of view. The thing about water is you get enough water.

0: hay up and camped there one winter night, and you could hear the waves lapping against the bank on the dam in this creek. It was a good sound and hadn't never heard it again.
1: Conditions this year are reminiscent of those in 1974, with floodwater still making its way to the lake. Cooper Creek remains nearly 5 metres deep in parts, while at Birdsville, the Diamantina River level sits at just under 2 metres. But Mr Hunter is not counting on the lake reaching full capacity this time round.
0: It's got to probably get itself together a bit to keep up with the rains. It had big rains in Queensland last year, but in South Australia it didn't quite have the backup. If they would have had both of these rains like 2 years straight in South Australia and Queensland, that lake would be possibly fuller than 74.
1: Full or not, Mr Hunter says Catitunda is a mystical place.
0: It's quiet. It's like a sort of a giant seashell, I suppose. You can hear the quietness.
2: Bobby Hunter ending that story from Isabella Kelly. It's over to Geraldton in the west now. What began as three mates jamming in a kitchen on WA's Midwest coast has now turned into playing European festivals to thousands of people and a song in a new Hollywood film. Reporter Chloe Henville has the story.
3: When an email landed in the inbox of West Australian punk band Fat Salad asking to use one of their songs in a Hollywood film, vocalist and bass player Jazz McCartney and her bandmates thought it was too good to be true.
4: You can understand we're a tiny little band from the middle of nowhere. And you're offering us all this money, like it doesn't make sense. We definitely thought it was a scam for a while.
3: Hailing from Geraldton in WA's Midwest, the punk rock trio draw on the port city's quirks for inspiration in their lyrics, like their hometown's unusually strong winds.
5: The idea of a song about Geraldton and the wind getting placed in a big Hollywood picture is just too unbelievable, so we didn't think it was going to be true. And yeah, after a bit of back and forth, eventually, yeah, we got the deal done. But yeah, there was a lot of sort of confusion leading up to that.
3: The song's called Southerly, and it caught the ear of a music supervisor for the latest installment of US comedy franchise Jackass, Best and Last.
4: So they ended up messaging us from the official Jackass Instagram account, like, hey, this is real. Like, oh my God, sorry.
3: Starring US actor Johnny Knoxville, the Jackass franchise began as a box office hit in the early 2000s, capturing Knoxville and a gang of daredevils as they carried out a series of unscripted and often dangerous stunts.
4: It's insane. I still, I know that it's there, but I haven't seen it yet because it's not in cinemas here in Geraldton yet. But when I see it, then I'll get really excited.
3: Advertising themselves as a group of mates who like to play loud music, guitarist Ken McCartney says Rat Salad began as a casual jam amongst friends to pass the time.
5: I think back in about 2017 or 2018, our friend Erica, who plays the drums, I think we were playing at the same footy club as her, myself and Jazz, and she was playing footy as well, and we just wanted to do something to pass a bit of the time and have some beers and have some fun. So we formulated this idea to, you know, play some music and jam in our kitchen.
3: Singer Jazz McCartney says their musical ambitions never extended beyond their own backyard.
4: I never expected to leave our kitchen. Like, the first time that we, like, wrote our own song, instead of just playing covers, it's like, oh, this is sick. This is the best thing we'll ever do. And then we got a gig in Perth. We're like, oh, my God, we've done it. It's just like everything since is just exciting.
3: But the band's hardcore sound and unique lyrics had found them a fan base across the world, with the trio fresh off the plane from a European tour.
5: The tour was the biggest thing that we've ever done in terms of playing live music. We did 16 shows in 18 days across, I think, about 8 countries. It was a real eye-opener, and yeah, to go overseas and play new music in front of a completely foreign crowd and for them to be singing words back to you, it was super surreal. Just couldn't believe it.
3: And now, with their small slice of Hollywood stardom, they're getting a taste of the US market too.
4: We've been getting so much attention from the US, like people wanting us to come over and tour, which is really exciting and also terrifying.
5: People in the industry as well, a Texas music manager, you know, got wind of it and wants to help get us into the States and other sort of booking agents and all that sort of thing. So it's certainly spurred on a lot of industry attention for us, which is something that we're still trying to work out how to handle.
3: Despite their overseas success, they say the hardest market to crack has been their

0: own hometown.
1: The crowds elsewhere probably like our music more, but there's no one more supportive than our town.
2: I'd say it's probably still more daunting playing to 50 people in Geraldton than it is to playing to 3,000 people in Germany, because the guys in Gero, you know, it's your old footy coach or your school teacher or your you know,
1: colleagues,
2: your brother's friend. They can bring you down to earth pretty quick with that tribe.
3: Reporter Chloe Henville with that story. And finally, on Australia Wide, the latest antics from the Tasmanian elephant seal known as Neil. Well, he's once again drawing global attention, but authorities say that people's love for Neil is potentially putting both the seal and the public in danger. Reporter Jano Gibson has the story.
4: Neil, the one-ton elephant seal, has become a social media sensation, with millions watching viral videos of him chewing on traffic cones, leaning on cars, and knocking over bollards.
5: Neil the seal has gone through two cruisers, they're just moving it now, bollards, electric fences, there's another cruiser down there. He's smashed through this fence.
4: He's also been making international news, including this story on CNN.
6: This is Neil, a 2,200-pound southern elephant seal that's become a local icon in Tasmania.
4: While Neil spends most of his time sleeping on a street corner at a beachside suburb near Hobart, his celebrity status is attracting hundreds of visitors each day, including many interstate and international tourists.
7: I mean, we're visiting Tasmania and it's our last day, so we decided why not go see this huge seal.
4: While Neil might look cute and friendly, Tasmanian Premier Jeremy Rockliffe says his popularity, combined with his mischievous behaviour, could potentially become problematic.
8: We need to be very mindful of leaving Neil alone to go about his daily routine.
4: Chris Carline from the Department of Natural Resources and Environment says some onlookers have been getting far too close to the seal.
9: You know, we have had some pretty silly behaviour instances with people carrying their small babies up close to him and simply trying to get that shot for Instagram.
4: He says there have been examples overseas where large wild animals, including Freya the walrus in Norway, have been euthanized after being deemed a safety risk.
9: I and my colleagues, we've previously been pretty honest about the fact that there is a risk here of essentially loving Neil to death.
4: Chris Carline is urging people to keep their distance to ensure Neil's safety and their own.
9: So we're asking the public to follow some really simple guidelines. Stay at least 20 metres away. Do not touch, feed or approach Neil. Keep dogs on a leash and under control, and we ask dogs to keep at least 50 metres away. Avoid blocking the seal's access to the water where possible. And by respecting these guidelines, the community can help ensure Neil's well-being and avoid the need for intervention.
3: Sounding a lot like a motorbike, that is Neil the Seal, ending that report from Jano Gibson. And that's the weekend edition of Australia Wide. My name's Alex Barwick. Thanks to the program's producer, Dominic Bayens, and thanks for listening.

0: Good morning, Emily Lawrence with ABC News. The Socceroos and Egypt are into extra time in their round of 32 clash at soccer's FIFA World Cup, still locked at 1-1. The Australians trailed 1-0 after a goal in the 13th minute to Imam Ashour, but the Socceroos levelled in second half through an own goal by Mohamed Hani. Coach Tony Popovich chose to go with the same lineup that faced Paraguay. The winner will face Argentina or Cape Verde in last 16. The National Tertiary Education Union is calling for the University of Wollongong Council to be dismissed following evidence heard at the ICAC inquiry into governance at the institution. The union says the evidence about governance, practices, recruitment processes and consultancy engagements under the leadership of Chancellor Michael Still had undermined confidence in the council's ability to continue governing the university. Mr. Still resigned yesterday. President Susan Engels says the inquiry demonstrates an urgent need for governance reform in universities and the state government must intervene.
1: In the case of UOW, it's so urgent we're calling for the council to be dismissed and replaced with an interim body, and that should be step one. And we want the New South Wales government on board as soon as possible with this. This is not something that can wait.
0: In a statement, the Minister for Tertiary Education, Steve Wands, says it would be inappropriate to take any action while the ICAC investigation's underway. Authorities in the ACT are on high alert after a suspected detection at Hawke's Nest in New South Wales of bird flu. The ACT's Conservator of Flora and Fauna, Bren Berkovics, says national biosecurity arrangements are already in place and is urging anyone who spots a sick or dead bird to call the National Emergency Animal Disease Hotline. He says Canberrans have already been doing their part with 14 reports locally and two samples sent away for testing out of an abundance of caution.
2: Can I thank Canberrans for doing exactly what we've asked them to do and report suspicious, sick or deceased multiple birds, particularly in wetland areas. They've been phoning those through to the National Emergency Animal Disease Hotline.
0: Senior officials from countries including Russia, Qatar and Oman have paid tribute to Iran's former supreme leader Ali Khamenei at a farewell ceremony in Tehran. Tim Wharton has more.
3: On the opening day of a week of ceremonies before his funeral, the body of Iran's former supreme leader is laid in state in a hall in the Iranian capital as foreign dignitaries, clerics, government officials and thousands of mourners filed past his coffin to pay their respects. The 86-year-old was killed in US strikes on the opening day of the Iran war 4 months ago, along with his son-in-law, his eldest daughter, his 14-month-old granddaughter, and the wife of Iran's new supreme leader, Ayatollah Mojtaba Khamenei, the son of the previous leader. There has been no sign of new Iranian leader since the attack after there were death threats made by Israel. The former supreme leader's body is expected to be taken around the country before he's laid to rest in Mashhad, home of the country's holiest pilgrim shrine.
0: A Thomas Jenkins hat-trick has fired Penrith back onto the NRL's winner list, with the Panthers completing a 36-14 victory over the Rabbitohs at Western Sydney Stadium. The latter leading Panthers led by just 2 points after a first half that saw South's captain Cody Walker sent to the sin bin for kicking Penrith's Jack Cogger. Penrith coach Ivan Cleary says he was pleased with his side's response after consecutive defeats.
4: Great thing about footy is it brings you back to earth, and we certainly had that the last couple of weeks. I don't know, I just felt like we looked a bit more like what we wanted tonight. So the last phase of the year starts for us in a couple of weeks. We're in a bit good position, but I think we now just got to keep working and trying to get better and make sure we're at our best, you know, when it really matters.
0: In Friday night AFL action, Sydney and Adelaide both picked up comfortable victories. Clint Wilden reports.
5: Looking to bounce back from last weekend's showdown loss to Port, the Crows kicked the first 4 goals of the game and were never seriously challenged from then on. The win moves them back into fifth on the ladder. Darcy Fogarty booted 4 goals, while Isaac Rankin and Jordan Dawson were both influential. The pair finished with 27 disposals and a goal apiece. In Sydney, Charlie Curnow kicked 6 goals to inspire the Swans to a 35-point win over the Western Bulldogs. Curnow's haul moving him to the top of the Coleman medal race. It's Sydney's 13th win of the season. Clint Wilden, ABC Sport.
0: To the weather for New South Wales and the ACT, areas of morning frost, light showers or drizzle on the southern ranges. Sydney's weather sunny, a top of 19. Canberra sunny, a top of 13 degrees.
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7: Good morning. How are you today? You good? Thanks a bunch for joining us. Thank you for tuning in when so much is happening nationally with the mighty Socceroos currently locked in at a one-all draw over there in the US up against Egypt this morning. Oh, it's very exciting here in the studio as we all watch on with shaky breasts, you might say. But look, thank you for joining us today. We've got loads to get through, lots of good people to chat to, and lots of conversations to be had because it is your weekend. I hope you're well. I hope you're warm, to be honest, because winter is well and truly here. We've got quite a bit of wet weather here locally in Dubbo for the last month or so. So, yes, it's been all stations go. I was actually doing a bit of spring cleaning yesterday up in the drains on the roof, getting all those autumn leaves out. So, yeah, I'm feeling a bit like I've done old man yoga today. So bear with me if you hear croaks and squeaks from me. But this old duck will soldier on. Thanks for joining us here with me. Cam Hughes on ABC Central West and Western Plains. And we might do a little bit of weather after this, I reckon.
6: Join Serene DeMackey and proud Gamilaroi woman Carla Ranby as we celebrate 50 years of Deadly this NAIDOC week with the iconic 1996 ABC recording of folk trio Titus Sunday night on ABC Local Radio.
7: Oh, how good's that? Titus in my kitchen. What a great song from the mid-90s. I'm excited. There we go. I'm back. Okay, it is time for da-da-da-da-da. Yes, checking in with the weather to wherever you are listening in this weekend and this Saturday. Central West Slopes and Plains, partly cloudy for everybody. Everyone gets partly cloudy, including Dubbo, Coonabarabran, Narromine, West Wyalong and Cowra. Top of 15 here in Dubbo, 14 for both Coonabarabran and Narromine. West Wyalong and Cowra, 13. And then Forbes, a little bit different, just cloudy today in Forbes and a top of 13. Central Tablelands, partly cloudy for both Bathurst and Orange. Top of 9 for Orange and a top of 12 for Bathurst. We'll be checking with Bathurst a bit later on today as well. Very excited about that. We've got cloudy days today in Mudgee on a top of 15. Cloud clearing also in Lithgow in the mountains there on a top of 12. Upper West, partly cloudy for both the Bees, Bree Warriner and Burke, 16 being the top for both. And then becoming cloudy today in Cobar in the Upper West and a top of 15. Mostly sunny today in Walgett in the Northwest Slopes and Plains, top of 16 there. And then partly cloudy conditions for Yass with a top of 10 in the Southern Tablelands. And cloud clearing also for Goulburn, top of 11 there, also in the Southern Tablelands. Cloudy today in Young for the Southwest Slopes and a top of 12 in the Norfolk Island. Showers developing, top of 20. It is that easy. But enough about that. Before we hook on to go to Goulburn, in fact, to talk about keeping nice and warm and woolly this winter, I'm going to play a song. ELO. I was lucky enough to see Jeff Lynne and that amazing laser performance and show right up there with the likes of Pink Floyd in New York City in 2018 when I was on crutches. So I got actually a pretty decent seat, having had a little bit of meniscus surgery. So a little bit of for every negative, find a few positives. And it was amazing seeing ELO and particularly this song. We all know it. It's Telephone Line here on ABC Central West and Western Plains.

0: 1976, the year after I was born. That is, of course, ELO, Electric Light Orchestra and Telephone Line. Now, how are you keeping snug as a bug this winter? As far as natural fibres go, what's your go-to? Is it sheep wool? Maybe a bit of duck down? I've got another one for you coming up next in Goulburn.
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0: Now, Christmas has come a little bit early to Goulburn this weekend with the Carnival of Colour. It's a celebration of Australia's thriving alpaca industry, from whites and fawns to greys, blacks and striking Appaloosas. With us today's committee member, Rob Harborn, for an early update. Warm morning to you, Rob.
3: G'day, Cam. How are you?
0: Very well, good sir. How are you?
3: You've never seen it brighter, mate.
0: That's the way. And good on you to peel yourself away from the TV watching the Socceroos on a penalty shootout as we chat about the beautiful beasts and wonderful, gorgeous animals that are alpacas.
3: Absolutely. No, it's a tremendous showing this weekend. We've got 168 animals being exhibited by different people, and they've come from Victoria, all over New South Wales, so it's a really good showing.
0: Yes, yes, it is indeed. Now tell me, alpacas have been part of Australian agriculture for more than 30 years now. Why the obsession?
3: Well, one of the great things with alpacas, they don't have lanolin in their wool, so they don't get flies and lice.
0: Right.
3: They're a very soft animal on the environment. They've got a soft pad. And one of the other really great features with alpacas, they have a massive dislike of foxes. So a lot of farmers use them as herd guards. And I've actually had on my property three foxes meet their peril by the hoofs of the alpacas.
0: I did not know that.
3: Yeah, so fox predation in Australia is worth about $75 million plus in losses. So alpacas do a wonderful job for the sheep farmers as well.
0: I did not know that. It makes me want to get one for my little backyard if I had an issue with foxes. That's pretty cool indeed. Now, also, Rob, tell me, how does one combine a Christmas-themed Carnival of Colour with an alpaca show?
3: Oh, look, we just the conveners decided to try and make it a bit of fun. So we've dressed up the arena with some nice Christmas decorations, and the old Christmas in July thing is what they're talking about. Just add a little bit of fun to the event. The animals are all being displayed as they normally would, and a colour show is a little bit different than the normal alpaca show because they're all being judged in their respective colours.
0: Oh.
3: And so as a normal show, we judge them in age groups, mm-hmm. and then you have the champion of each age group. With the colours, you have the champion of each colour. And then at the end of the show, which will be tomorrow morning, we have the champions of each colour go up against all the animals that win their respective colours.

0: championships, and that is the best exhibitor of the show.
1: Okay, cool. And tell me, when the judges are casting an eye on the alpacas, to which there's over 168 featured this weekend, what catches the judges' eyes, Rob?
0: Well, the judges will look at the animals, and essentially it's about 60% based on the fleece and 40% based on the phenotype. So the phenotype basically is how they're structured, how they walk, you know, making sure their legs are straight. And the fleece is obviously very similar to Merino judging. We're looking at luster, density, evenness of fibre, and basically the overall coverage of the animal.
1: Okay, good to know. And I believe that there's some breeders coming together from just not only New South Wales, but also Victoria, right?
0: Yes, absolutely. There's one of the big studs, Precision Alpacas. They're based, about an hour out of Melbourne, and they've brought a big team up, and they are one of the premier studs in Australia. And there's another stud called Tullarosso, and they're a Suri stud, and they've got some beautiful Suris, coloured Suris, being exhibited this weekend. And then there's obviously all the New South Wales studs, and they've come from the Hunter Valley, all over the Southern Highlands. And generally, alpacas basically are good wherever merino sheep are good.
1: Okay, yeah.
0: So you don't normally get too many alpacas on the coast, because that's not where woolen animals like sheep and alpacas thrive. So we're in an absolutely ideal spot at Goulburn.
1: Okay, yeah, brilliant. And it's almost like an alpaca state of origin, as in with New South Wales versus Victoria, isn't it?
0: There's always a fair bit of competition, and everyone absolutely wants to get those ribbons, because the ribbons actually kind of justify breeders'
1: credentials,
0: genetics, and their breeding credentials. Mm. And obviously, the more they win prizes, and people then go and have a look at those animals, and that helps their studs promote themselves for future sales and that sort of thing. So. Mm.
1: Okay, good-o. And alpaca fleece, it travels to markets all around the world, Rob. So why do you feel they are so sought after?
0: One of the great things with alpaca fleece, it has a really high comfort level. And basically what that means, it doesn't have the scratch factor. Mm-hmm. So sometimes when you put a woolen jumper on, it's a bit itchy.
1: Yep.
0: Alpaca fleece is exceptionally soft. It's also a hollow fibre, so it's got a really wonderful insulation capacity. So one of the things that alpaca fleece does go into is alpaca doonas. Okay. Now, alpaca doonas are half the weight of a woolen doona, but they have a greater warmth capacity. Mm. So our alpaca doona we have on our bed, we have it winter and summer. It only weighs about 2.3 kilos. But it's the equivalent of a four-blanket woolen doona.
1: Hooly-dooly. Most informative, Rob. I'm really enjoying this. Makes me want to go out and get an alpaca pulley cable-knit jumper or something, and then, you know, get my Old Spice on and get on a boat somewhere. I feel like rugging up, you know? Now, finally, Rob, this is near and dear to your heart. What do you love most about your alpaca family?
0: Well, the alpacas. They live for about 20, 21 years. One of the great things with the alpacas, and we ran a B&B farm stay, we'd have people come from all over the place and even internationally to come and have an alpaca experience, but they're all quite individual. So I've got about 130 alpacas, and they all have their own little individual personality, whereas if I had 150 sheep, they're basically all exactly the same.
1: Gotcha.
0: So, and they are very intelligent, and they basically are very infectious. So,
1: Okay, beautiful. Well, thanks for joining us today, Rob. It seems to me that alpacas may be quietly winning the battle against winter, one doona at a time, as you say. So, yes. Thanks for your time today. Really appreciate it.
0: Good on you, Cam, and look forward to anyone coming to have a look. They'll really have a great day.
1: I'm sure they will. All the best. Thanks, Rob. That, of course, was Rob Harborne, the committee member from the Goulburn Alpaca Show happening this weekend. I'm going to play a little bit of a song for you that was covered by Kiwi turned Queenslander turned divorcee, I guess, of Nicole Kidman, Mr. Keith Urban, who invented the term funk tree, which is funk and country combined. But this is the original from Stephen Forbear, and it's Romeo's tune here on ABC Central Western Plains.

0: There he is, Stephen Forbear, 1979 and Romeo's Tune. And before we talk to Jeff Mann about some sport happening for local sport after 9 a.m. today, the Australian women's cricket team has done it. They're through to the T20 World Cup final. Early Monday morning our time, they'll take on England. Ho-hoo! With the world title on the line. 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
0: Good morning, Sir Geoffrey Mann. How are you today?
3: Well, deflated is probably the word.
0: Downhearted.
3: You were just putting out a few songs and I had pulled out Dancing on the Ceiling because I'd hoped that we would be dancing on the ceiling, but it will be the Egyptians in Cairo and right around the world who are dancing after they won in a penalty shootout, a gripping game for Australia, but it wasn't meant to be for the Socceroos. And sadly for Harry Suter, who's been our great captain, missed the very first one, and that set the tone for a bit of a miss-a-thon in the extra time playoff. But look, it's been a wonderful, wonderful tournament. There's still plenty of great football to come. Unfortunately, it won't be Australia playing, but we'll all keep our eyes on it.
0: Absolutely. It's a bit of a shame. So commiserations there to the Socceroos. But we shall soldier on and put our smiles back on our face. And what's happening with...
3: Western Premier League goes ahead this weekend. And we'll have a look at last week's Forbes Gala Day, where over 100 teams competed in all age groups. And that's a great warm-up for them to head off to the Kanga Cup, which is a time-honoured competition that's being played in Canberra over the next couple of weeks. Super round of matches in Peter MacDonald Cup. I'll catch up with Lenore Zamperini. The Castlereagh League have another crucial round, and they have their reserve grade grand final tomorrow. We'll hear from Lee Tinson, who's from New South Wales Lawn Bowls, and wrapping up what's been a fascinating fortnight of championships here in Dubbo. And I'll also pay tribute in a lengthy interview. I went through and found an interview that I did with Nancy Haslop when she retired from the Western Region Academy of Sport, can I believe it, 10 years ago. She passed away during the week. Wow. We farewelled in Lithgow in the next 10 days or so. But she's a woman of great humour, and this is one of the pieces that stuck with me.
4: If your child's going to play an outdoor sport in the middle of winter in the Central Tablelands in New South Wales, all you need is two things, a good coat and a chair to sit on. Because if you haven't got those two things, you're going to be really cranky by the end of the game regardless.
3: And that's a lady who made her name in basketball, so she would have been indoors, but she grew up in Lithgow.
0: Yeah.
3: And if you didn't have a good coat and a good blanket and a good chair and a thermos, it wouldn't have been. But look, it's a really wide-ranging interview, and I'll be speaking with Beth Shea, who is a great mate and a board member of the Western Region Academy of Sport. And also we'll hear from Linda McLeod, who was the netball side of things. Now, racing today with Col Hodges, a little
0: Duck
3: different
0: Creek.
3: Because the Duck Creek races, which has attracted what they think is the record for a picnic race meeting in New South Wales, over 6,000 people pre-purchased tickets. Unfortunately, the message didn't go up and the weather god has cancelled the races. However, they've made this announcement on Facebook.
5: Ladies and gentlemen, the horses are off, but the races are on. We've got 6,000 people coming. We've got a big screen with the Metro races. We've got the TAB. We've got bookmakers and we've got plenty of booze. We've got Brad Cox, Furnace and the Fundamentals and Balls and all. Should be a great day. So the thoroughbreds are off, but the hobby horses are on. Plenty of prize money, and there'll be a few heats for it so everyone can have a go.
0: How good's that?
3: Yeah. all wrapped up and ready to go. Duck Creek Races. It's one of those essential items on the calendar when you sit down at the start of the year, and to grow from, say, 200 or 300 people to 6,000. And the entertainment will be going all day. I'd love to see Rowan Cleaver on one of those hobby horses. He'd be the biggest jockey going around out there today, but that's going to be part of our program
0: that's
3: this morning.
0: Brilliant. And, Jeffs, you'll be back after 9 a.m. for Saturday Sporting. Is it too soon to play this, Jeff? Of course it is. I think it is a bit too soon. That, of course, is Jeff Mann. You can catch him after 9 a.m. today for Saturday Sport. And in the meantime, we're about to go to the 7 o'clock news, and then we've got loads of places to visit in the next hour.
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0: Socceroos out of the World Cup after losing their match against Egypt, and calls to Australia's financial helpline soar. This is ABC News. Good morning. I'm Emily Lawrence. It's heartbreak for the Socceroos, who are out of the World Cup, losing to Egypt 4-2 on penalties in their World Cup round of 32 clash after the scores were locked at 1-1. Egypt face Argentina or Cape Verde in the last 16 in Western Sydney. At the Parramatta live site, fans reacted to the shootout as tension continued building until Egypt took home the win, with Egyptian supporters celebrating. Court documents have revealed how an ACT police officer emailed his colleague about a custody sergeant who had, quote, towelled up an Indigenous man in police cells in Canberra 2 years ago. Jade Toomey reports.
1: The Indigenous man is suing police, claiming he was bashed in a watch house while naked and handcuffed. Documents released to the ABC by the ACT Supreme Court show a police officer emailing a colleague about whether to charge the man with resisting arrest, while also admitting their custody sergeant had, quote, towelled him up in the cells. Another email shows the custody sergeant pressuring the officer to drop the charges because it could invite scrutiny over the use of force. The AFP's professional standards found that was corrupt conduct and that the officer had used excessive force, but the Commonwealth is defending the officer in the civil suit.
0: The University of Wollongong's branch of the National Tertiary Education Union says ongoing redundancies linked to the university's transformation program should be halted while the ICAC inquiry continues. The inquiry's heard evidence about Quartermentha's role in reviewing university operations and implementing reforms that led to significant job losses across the institution. Branch President Susan Engel says about 20 positions remain under threat.
2: We've called for a halt to that process to protect the well-being of staff, to ensure the process going forward is transparent, to protect the jobs of our members. But the university has refused to do that. There are strong grounds for it to be halted and reconsidered.
0: UOW has been contacted for comment. Bird experts say they don't believe birds are transmitting H5 bird flu within Australia after a case was detected in New South Wales. The state reported its first suspected positive case in a giant petrel near Hawke's Nest on the mid-north coast yesterday. Other cases have been detected in Western Australia and South Australia. Professor Michael Ward from the University of Sydney says it's unlikely the birds contracted the virus in Australia.
3: So at least two of the incursions we've seen so far, so two of these cases, they're not exactly the same. So it seems like there's these independent incursions of the same virus occurring. So it's not going from one Australian site to another Australian site. It seems like independent incursions from the south.
0: The ACT government says it's working closely with its New South Wales counterpart following the suspected case of bird flu. Conservator of Flora and Fauna, Bren Berkovic, says there are no confirmed cases in the territory.
4: All of the ACT's wetland areas are our higher risk areas because we do get a lot of migratory birds, and one of those birds that is potentially susceptible to H5 bird flu is the Latham snipe. It's an endangered, really special bird out there at Jerrabomba Wetlands.
0: The Premier is expected to commit $12 billion to revive train building in New South Wales, with two sites near Newcastle earmarked for a new factory. Premier Chris Minns is expected to tell the state's Labor Party conference today a new facility will be built in either Turralba or Broadmeadow. The government's previously committed to start procuring the replacement of the ageing Tangara fleet by early 2027, with a 50% local content target. New data shows a record number of people called the National Debt Helpline last financial year. More than 183,000 people reached out to the helpline, a 9% increase in demand compared with the previous year. The helpline's website also saw an increase in traffic, with people seeking assistance with mortgages, paying off credit cards and household bills. CEO of Financial Counselling Australia, Dr. Dominique Meyrick, says it's a worrying trend.
5: Over 40% of people who sought support from the National Debt Helpline were in paid employment. We're looking at people sort of in that 25 to 55, you know, working age bracket. About 30% of them have got dependents. So really people from all walks of life.
0: The time now is 5 minutes past seven. The death toll from Venezuela's twin earthquakes last week has risen again. The nation's information ministry says the official toll now stands at 2,645. More than 12,000 were wounded and some 15,000 have been left homeless by the disaster. Iran's president has paid his respects to the country's late supreme leader, Ayatollah Ali Khamenei, at the Grand Masala Mosque in Tehran as a week of ceremonies begin for his funeral after he was killed at the start of the Iran war. Tim Wharton has more.
6: In central Tehran, prayers have been said for the late supreme leader as mourners and dignitaries filed into a vast hall where five coffins lay covered in the flag of the Islamic Republic. The 86-year-old was killed 4 months ago in a US strike at the start of the war, along with his son-in-law, his eldest daughter, a 14-month-old granddaughter, and the wife of Iran's new supreme leader, Ayatollah Mojtaba Khamenei. Millions of people, including foreign dignitaries, are expected to attend the ceremonies. It remains unclear whether Iran's new leader, who was also injured in the attack, will appear at his father's funeral amid death threats from Israel.
0: A British court has jailed two Romanian men over the stabbing of a journalist from a Persian-language television station in an attack the judge says was carried out on behalf of Iranian state. The BBC's Daniel Sanford reports.
7: It was in March 2024, just around the corner from the famous All England Lawn Tennis Club, that a group of Romanian men attacked Puria Zarati, leaving him in hospital, needing stitches for three stab wounds in his leg. George Stanner and Nandito Badea were today sentenced to 12 years and 8 years respectively for carrying out the attack. Mrs. Justice Chima Grubb ruled that the men had carried it out on behalf of Iran.
0: The much-anticipated wedding celebration between pop superstar Taylor Swift and her footballer fiancé Travis Kelce is expected to take place at Madison Square Garden today. North America correspondent Lauren Day reports from New York.
8: The wedding between America's favourite celebrity couple has been the source of much rumour, speculation and anticipation. And finally, it appears to be underway. According to multiple media reports, the event kicked off last night with an intimate rehearsal dinner of around 100 people, including celebrities Selena Gomez, Lena Dunham and Adam Sandler. 1,000 guests are expected at the main event today. There's still been no official confirmation, but a heavy media and police presence around Madison Square Garden has fueled the speculation. Lauren Day, ABC News, New York.
0: To finance, Wall Street has been closed for Independence Day, but US futures rose, reflecting an upbeat tone elsewhere. The global benchmark Brent crude is higher at $72.12 US a barrel. Gold is stronger at $4,175 US an ounce, and the Australian dollar is higher at 69.35 US cents. Repeating our top story this hour, Australia have been knocked out of the World Cup, defeated by Egypt penalties. Here's national sport reporter David Mark in Dallas.
9: The Socceroos' run through the World Cup has ended in heartbreaking fashion. The match was tied at 1-1 at full time, and 30 minutes of extra time couldn't split the teams. It came down to penalties, with heroic defender Harry Soutar and 18-year-old Lucas Herrington both missing. The result means Australia is still yet to get past a World Cup knockout stage, while Egypt has won its first ever knockout match and go through to the round of 16 to play the winner of the Argentina versus Cabo Verde match later today. David Mark, ABC Sport, Dallas.
0: Now with more sport, here's Daniela Intilli.
1: A Tom Jenkins hat-trick has fired Penrith back into the NRL's winners list, with the Panthers completing a 36-14 victory over the Rabbitohs at Western Sydney Stadium. Jenkins' three tries brought his season tally to 25, equaling the club record with 9 rounds remaining. Penrith coach Ivan Cleary says he's pleased with his side's response after consecutive defeats.
10: The great thing about footy is it brings you back to earth, and we certainly had that the last couple of weeks.
1: In the AFL, Charlie Kerner kicked 6 goals in the Sydney Swans' 35-point triumph over the Western Bulldogs at the SCG.
0: To the weather for New South Wales and the ACT, areas of frost on the ranges, chance of light showers or drizzle on the southern slopes and ranges and the far southern inland this morning, snow on the Alpine ranges above 1,400 metres, partly cloudy in the state's west, dry elsewhere, with lengthy sunny periods along the coast. Sydney's weather, sunny today, heading for a top of 19 degrees. Canberra mostly sunny, a top of 13 in the capital.
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13: Good morning. Are you okay? Is everyone all right? Commiserations to our Socceroos. It's a bit down here. That was very hard to do that last interview and then have my back to the soccer. So, yes, we're all a bit glum now. But anyway, we're going to move on. And thanks for joining us. Thanks for sticking with us. Glad to have you back. Oh, didn't they do good, our boys? Oh, yep, they did. Okay, I've got to build a bridge and get over it. Yes, let's do that, shall we? So, we're going to be heading to Glargamone soon. We're going to talk about all things wax on, wax off. No, actually, that's a surfboard. Let's try half pipes and whatnot for skating. That's going to come up real soon. But next, very excited about this. I'm going to head to Oberon, celebrating NAIDOC Week, of course, and talk a bit of paper bark art. Very interested to hear about that with a local artist. So all of that coming up. But in the meantime, you're probably checking in to see how the weather's looking. So let's do that, shall we?
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13: Our gorgeous yet cold state of New South Wales looks a little bit like this for your Saturday. In the central west slopes and plains, we've got partly cloudy for all and sundry. Dubbo with a top of 15. Coonabarabran and Narromine top of 14. West Wyalong and Cowra 13. And then cloudy today in Parkes with a top of 13. Central Tablelands, cloud clearing today in Lithgow, top of 12. Top of 12 also for Bathurst. Partly cloudy there though, as it is in Orange. Partly cloudy, top of 9. And then mudgy cloudy today in the top of 15. Upper west becoming cloudy in Cobar and a top of 15 there. 16 for both Burkambri Warrina, and they're both also partly cloudy. Boom, boom. Northwest slopes and plains. Today, Walgett will be mostly sunny with a top of 16. Down to the southern tablelands, we have partly cloudy Saturday for Crookwell with a top of 8. Ooh, that's cold. And Goulburn, cloud clear, cloud clearing today in Goulburn with a top of 11. And then we have cloudy conditions today in Young, top of 12 there in the southwest slopes, and rounding things off in Norfolk Island, where showers are developing in a top of 20. Ooh, there we have it. But let's get ready to go to Goulburn next, shall we? I'll be right back with a little bit of fun coming your way.
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13: NAIDOC Week is here. Is your weekend about to burst with culture, colour and creativity? Well, hang around if you are indeed in need as we take one brush stroke at a time in Oberon. Because as communities across the country celebrate NAIDOC Week, Oberon is once again shining a spotlight on First Nations creativity with its annual NAIDOC Week art exhibition at the Oberon Library. This year's theme is the next generation, strength, vision and legacy. Local Wiradjuri artist Sonia Cox has joined us to tell us more. Happy Saturday morning to you, Sonia.
16: Good morning, Cam.
13: How are you today?
16: Well, thank you.
13: Excellent. Now tell me, what will people discover when they step into the Oberon NAIDOC Week art exhibition this year?
16: This week in NAIDOC Week, we have 3 days of activities.
13: Yes.
16: We do our big NAIDOC event in September when it's a little bit warmer.
13: Oh, okay.
16: It's a little bit cold.
13: Mm-hmm.
16: So we have, I'm doing some art with the children on paper bark, and
13: yes,
16: I love working on paper bark because it has the built-in texture, but there's also the cultural significance around it. It was used for, stripped off in large sheets and used for things like making shelters and canoes. But
13: mm-hmm.
16: It's very pliable, and I just love the pictures and the detail that I can bring out in it.
13: Mm-hmm.
16: And then Michelle's going to be doing some jewellery making with the children.
13: Great.
16: And then on Thursday, Aunty Ruby's going to be making Johnny cakes. So they won't just be making Johnny cakes, but they will be able to sit and listen to a very knowledgeable elder with beautiful stories and ways to support our young ones to connect to culture. So it's all very exciting. And Rhiannon's done a wonderful job of making the library such a welcoming space for everyone and, you know, doing things in the library that are so important for her Oberon community. So we're very happy, the three of us, to support that, especially for NAIDOC Week.
13: Okay, excellent. Now, just to go back there, and pardon my ignorance, Johnny Cakes, for those uneducated like myself, what are Johnny Cakes?
16: Oh, they're sort of like a fried scone. Ooh. But not really. They're really yummy.
13: Damperish, really, kind of?
16: Yes, and covered in golden syrup.
13: Oh.
16: Or honey. Just beautiful.
13: Sign me up. Beautiful indeed. Now, it is a third year, so what has it meant for the Oberon community to see Indigenous stories, culture and creativity celebrated in this way?
16: Oh, I think it means so much. I mean, you know, when we connect to culture, it's a really, a powerful protective force for everyone's social and emotional well-being. And you see that not only in, you know, in research but you see it in the stories and in, you know, people's homes and in our hearts. And, you know, it's when you feel culturally safe and connected and seen, you're more likely to thrive. And I think it's very important. And it's just been wonderful to be part of bringing those experiences to the Oberon community.
13: Yeah, great. And Sonia, how does it make you feel seeing the students' work displayed alongside established artists?
16: I don't know how to tell you. It just sort of makes your heart grow, and it's so beautiful to see. And some of the artworks are just, well, they're all amazing, but some of them are particularly amazing. And you think, you know, this is what is going to keep our culture going. This is what is going to be the life force for our people, because, you know, in our children, we see the future. You know, they're already, you know, artists and thinkers and carers and fighters, and, you know, they will keep our culture alive.
13: Now, I want to talk about painting on paper bark. I'm very interested in that. How does using natural materials help people connect with landscape, culture and identity in ways that words sometimes can't?
16: Oh, well, for me, it's the feeling that I get when I touch the paper bark and I put the paper bark down and I basically let it speak to me. Once I've put it down, I look at it and see what comes out in it, and sometimes it's not till I put a bit of colour on it that I actually see what's going to come out of that paper bark. And I want the kids to experience that. I don't want them to, you know, sit down with a preconceived idea of this is what I'm going to paint. I want them to sit and look at the bark and see what talks to them and what comes through it.
13: Check out the contours and all that stuff.
16: That's right. I'm excited to see what they come up with.
13: Okay, and what conversations do you hope people are having as they experience these workshops?
16: Well, I hope they're asking about their culture. I hope they're learning. I hope they're listening, particularly to Aunty Ruby. She has so many stories, and there's so much richness in, you know, in this country's First Peoples culture that I hope that they come with a questioning mind and a learning mind and an embracing heart so that they can learn and take all this forward into the, you know, the next generations.
13: Excellent. Well, the exhibition runs till the 17th of July, all the workshops, don't they?
16: They're workshops, yes.
13: Yes, absolutely, sorry. At the Oberon Library and Community Centre, okay, and Rhiannon's done a great job there.
16: Definitely a community centre. It's wonderful.
13: Okay, excellent. Well, thank you so much for your time today, Sonia. And I just, for what you're doing for all the younger visitors and especially First Nations children, it's just super powerful. And, it's great to have your culture showcased in this format. So thank you for all the good stuff you do.
16: Thank you very much for taking the time to have a yarn.
13: Oh, always there. No problems. Thanks, Sonia.
16: Thank you. Bye-bye.
13: Bye. That, of course, is Sonia Cox, one of the artists leading the workshop at the Oberon Library and Community Centre this coming week. And Aunty Ruby, oh, that would be great just to spend some time and listen to all of their rich history. Indeed. Now, I'm going to play a song before we head to Galaganbone, and that song is in honour of Taylor Swift and her marriage. So let's do a bit of Tay-Tay, shall we? And I knew it. I knew you. I bet you she did. Here it is on ABC Central Western Plains.

0: There she is, a little bit of Tay Tay, Taylor Swift on your Saturday morning. That's a new one from the Toy Story 5 soundtrack. I knew it, I knew you. I always love hearing a bit of Tay Tay. Okie dokie. So next Friday, Galagenbone will host a very special workshop just in time for young people looking for some cool fun during the school holidays. The Totem Collective is a social enterprise where the spirit of skateboarding collides with the power of community connection. Here to tell us more is director Nigel Cameron. A very warm welcome to yourself, Nigel.
1: Thank you very much, Cam. You too.
0: Excellent. Now, why did you start the Totem Collective?
1: I suppose I grew up in Leeton and we didn't have a skate park. So we kind of, from a young age, we raised money and awareness from 13, I think I was.
0: Yeah.
1: With my family, we sort of advocated for the skate community there and we built a skate park. And so from ever then on, I've been involved and immersed in skateboarding and delivering awareness and supporting local government and local councils around Australia.
0: Okay. And what got you into skateboarding?
1: I think it was this guy walking past one day at Jarramore Mall in Leeton, and my brother had a skateboard, and we were just learning where he was, and he picked it up and he did a kickflip, and he blew everyone's mind, and I thought it was magic, and I was like, oh my God,
0: that is so
1: cool. What is that? How did he do that? So I was like obsessed.
0: Yeah, right. And so how'd you go about getting your first skateboard on that in Leeton? Like, was there skateboard shops readily available?
1: It was challenging. We would borrow or use everyone else's. We'd kind of if someone used their board, we're like, hey, can we use that one? My family was, we didn't have access to a lot of skateboards or anything, but it was definite. We made it happen. And I think other people traveling a lot more in the community, we'd just buy their old skateboards off them for $5, really.
0: Oh, that is so cool. So you didn't have to go to Big Double, something like that, and get the little mini plastic banana benders?
1: Yeah, we tried, but they didn't last very long, unfortunately.
0: Oh, that's great. And tell me, Nigel, what is it about skateboarding these days that draws the young people in?
1: I suppose it's like young people, but it's also family and community, and that's what I really love about it. Like, I know it's like seen as like a young person's kind of sport, but when you look at what the government or the council or the communities are building out even regionally in New South Wales now, it's an entire like community space.
0: Mm.
1: For us, I've always seen it benefit in the community, not just the young people. And I feel like it's this little ecosystem that's a big part of the community, even if it's a big city or it's a big, tiny little town. I feel like the skate park really is a bit of a melting pot of creativity and support and a bit of like advocacy for the young people in the town. So I love so many things about skateboarding and skate parks. And then my other passion is regional New South Wales and how beautiful it is out there and the community and culture and support. So mixing all that together has just been I think I've been doing this for 20 years now, and Totem's been around for 16 and
0: cool.
1: Activating local governments all around New South Wales is just a dream come true for us and our team.
0: Cool bananas. And tell me, what can we expect during a skateboarding workshop?
1: We bring a bunch of marquees and tables and do a little festival. We bring all the skateboards and our team of pro skaters. They'll teach the kids how to skate safely and make sure that they've got all the skills. We'll work into a mentoring session, which is more about showing the next level. And then we'll do a jam, which is like

0: prizes and encouraging people to use the skate park and use those skills we've learned. So we've actually got a program in Armidale the day before. It's a little tour that we're on out there. So Armidale the Thursday, Glagenberg Friday, Saturday, Sunday off out in Ningen. And then we've got
1: Warren on the 13th, Ningen on the 14th, Condo, which is Condobolin, on the 15th, and Forbes on the 16th. Is that correct?
0: Yeah, and we've got Gil Gandra in there on the Monday.

0: Yeah.
1: Jeez, call you the Leyland brothers. You're just traveling all over the countryside there. I've got to stop saying
0: this,
1: that.
0: This is a short tour.
1: Okay. So
0: this is
1: really?
0: Yeah. So we've done 60 events over 3 weeks before with 14
1: New South Wales.
0: So this is this is our job, and we do it very well, and I'm proud of our teams and our skateboarders and the communities for letting us activate their spaces and be so supportive for the community and our projects and our programs. So it's,
1: okay,
0: yeah,
1: that's cool.
0: A lot of work.
1: Absolutely. No, congrats to you guys. And like the benefit of skateboarding for young people in rural communities is great, but particularly the connectivity for people to get off their phones and youngins just to get out there, get the old bruise, get the old scuff mark and actually just get right amongst it. Correct?
0: For sure. And like getting out there, rubbing shoulders with people in the community that like they might not I've met, or there's like family members down there sort of, it, as I said, it's an ecosystem, and being involved with that ecosystem on many different levels like that happen in a skate park, it's just really conducive of a supportive community. And that's what I love about everyone plays a part, and that's what I love about what I do, and I'm just a person putting it all together for these smaller communities and even like, you know, just around Australia. So, good. I do really love it.
1: Good on you, Nigel. That's amazing. Look, I wish you all the best, and you just keep on doing those little 60 workshops in 3 weeks, mate. That is great. I'm sure the kids will appreciate it.
0: Well, I'm sure you'll see us out here again, for sure. Yeah, we've been doing it for 16 years out in regional New South Wales. So,
1: good on you, Nigel. All the best for school holidays, mate.
0: Thanks, Cam. Appreciate it.
1: That, of course, is Nigel Cameron, the director of the Totem Collective. And, yeah, like Nigel said, it's he's here, there and everywhere. But, obviously, if you can't make it to Glargonbone on Friday, I believe they'll be in Gill on Monday, then Warren on the 13th, Ningen on the 14th, Condobolin on the 15th, and then Forbes on the 16th. How cool is that? I wish I skateboarded more. No, I had to stick to horses. But, anyway, we move on. We've got the 7:30 news coming up next, so we look forward to your company after that.
2: Tammy Shipley believed someone was out to hurt her. She's put under 24-hour surveillance, and then something strange happens.
3: Ambulance emergency.
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4: Good morning, Emily Lawrence with ABC News. The Socceroos FIFA World Cup campaign has come to a heartbreaking end after a penalty shootout. Two of the Socceroos' best players missed their penalty shots, with Egypt coming out on top. Former Socceroos captain Craig Foster says it's devastating, but Egypt played very well.
5: It's obviously devastating for all the fans and for, you know, everyone who was enjoying the tournament so much. This team did a lot of really great stuff. Today was a tough game. You know, you have to give credit to Egypt as well. They controlled a lot of that game. You know, we were in a bit of trouble there and we couldn't quite get control again. So we were just hanging on.
4: Labor has revealed two potential sites in the state's Hunter region to step up a factory to revive train building in New South Wales. Premier Chris Minns is expected to tell the state's Labor Party conference today that $12 billion would be allocated to establishing a facility in either Taralba or Broadmeadow. The government's previously committed to start procuring the replacement of the ageing Tangara fleet by early 2027. An infectious disease expert who's been following the spread of the H5 strain of bird flu around the world says strong surveillance is Australia's best bet at managing its arrival. Five cases have so far been confirmed among migratory birds, with another two, one in WA and one in New South Wales, suspected of carrying the disease. Director of Biothreats Emergence Analysis and Communications, Dr. Nahid Badalia, says one of the major mistakes in the US was not doing enough testing early.
6: And I think this is where Australia, with its One Health approach, with its biosecurity, with additional testing, could get ahead of and really understand how in your particular milieu it's going to play out.
4: Senior officials from countries including Russia, Qatar and Oman have paid tribute to Iran's former supreme leader Ali Khamenei at a farewell ceremony in Tehran. Tim Wharton reports.
7: On the opening day of a week of ceremonies before his funeral, the body of Iran's former supreme leader is laid in state in a hall in the Iranian capital as foreign dignitaries, clerics, government officials and thousands of mourners filed past his coffin to pay their respects. The 86-year-old was killed in U.S. strikes on the opening day of the Iran Afghanistan war 4 months ago, along with his son-in-law, his eldest daughter, his 14-month-old granddaughter, and the wife of Iran's new supreme leader, Ayatollah Mojtaba

0: Mani, the son of the previous leader. There has been no sign of new Iranian leader since the attack after there were death threats made by Israel. The former Supreme Leader's body is expected to be taken around the country before he's laid to rest in Mashhad, home of the country's holiest pilgrim shrine.
1: British police have criticised the timing of the government's decision to let pubs stay open until 5 o'clock in the morning for England's match against Mexico. Europe correspondent Catherine Diss reports.
2: The outgoing UK Prime Minister Keir Starmer announced earlier this week that the government would be relaxing licensing laws for the World Cup tournament to allow fans to stay out in pubs until 5 a.m. when England takes on Mexico in a knockout round. The National Police Chiefs Council has criticised the decision, saying it will take officers away from their duties, cause them to work late, and could lead to more violent behaviour. Police are urging fans to be considerate and drink sensibly, but that could come down to how well England plays, and well, that could go either way. Catherine Diss, ABC News, London.
1: In the NRL, South Sydney captain Cody Walker has apologised for letting his aggression get the better of him during his side's 36-14 loss to Penrith at Western Sydney Stadium. Walker was sent to the sin bin during the first half for kicking the shin of Penrith's Jack Cogger, which also saw what would have been the Rabbitohs' opening try chalked off. Souths reached the break only 2 points behind but were blown away by 4 second-term Panthers' tries. Walker says he let his teammates down.
3: Just wasn't good enough. As a senior player, I've got to, you know, be better in those moments and not let the, you know, my aggression get the better of me. You know, let my teammates down, and I'm really sorry by that.
1: Sydney coach Dean Cox as he preys on his side's makeshift forward line. The Swans cruise to a 35-point victory over the Western Bulldogs at the SCG. Cox says he was pleased with both Curnow and McLean.
4: Charlie's been in great form for a couple of months now. Not only just kicking goals, but his contest stuff has been unbelievable. Not only inside the forward 50, but up the ground as well. And Hayden's done some great things when he's played AFL this year, but also in VFL.
1: To the weather for New South Wales and the ACT, areas of frost on the ranges, chance of light showers or drizzle on the southern slopes and ranges and far southern inland this morning, snow on the alpine ranges above 1400 metres, partly cloudy in the state's west, dry elsewhere with lengthy sunny periods along the coast. Sydney's weather sunny, a top of 19, in Canberra a top of 13.
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6: Good morning. How are you today? I hope you're well. Thank you for joining us. It is Saturday. It is cold everywhere throughout the state. So don't forget, it's in about 10 minutes, we'll be crossing to the Bureau of Meteorology and having a bit of a chat to see what's happening over the weekend in your neck of the woods. So make sure you stay tuned. But also, just want to let you know that the Australian women's cricket team has done it. They are through to the T20 World Cup final. Early Monday morning, our time, they'll take on the Poms, the English, you beauty, with the world title on the line. 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So, cannot wait. Gosh, we love sport. And maybe we need this as a bit of a tonic, considering the outcome of the Socceroos. So, yes, fingers crossed for our girls in the World Cup. Next, we're going to do a bit of a community chat with producer Jess. So, make sure you stick about.
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6: It is 24 minutes to the hour of 8. You're with myself, Cam Hughes, on this your Saturday morning. Thank you a bunch for your company. And now it's a very warm welcome to producer Jess in the studio. G'day, Jess.
9: Good morning, Cam.
6: How are you?
9: I'm really well, thank you. A little bit chilly this morning, actually.
6: So cold, wasn't it?
9: Yeah.
6: So cold. But do you like the cold?
9: I'm a sunshine girl. I really, yeah.
6: But that scarf, that's a cool scarf, mate.
9: It is a great scarf.
6: It is, indeed. It
9: keeps me warm.
6: Okay. So. Tell me this then, about winter, because we are snuggle bugs. Do you have any comfort food or anything that you like to cook up just to look forward to summer and just to kind of feel nice and content?
9: Get me through the winter. Yeah, I do. I've got a really great recipe. It's like a mushroom leek risotto.
6: Oh, yum.
9: It's just like really gooey and like just Do you put
6: cheese on there?
9: Yes. Which? And a bit of like lemon rind.
6: Oh, what cheese do you use?
9: Meredith Valley goat's cheese.
6: Oh, that's very particular, isn't it? That is so good though, that stuff, isn't it?
9: It's
6: good.
9: Addictive.
6: Absolutely. Okay, well, we might open up the chat lines too for a bit of talk back. We want to hear your comfort food for winter that keeps you snug as a bug in a rug. So you can either give us a tingle on 1300 221 071 or text through 0467 922 684. But you know your homework. If you text through, let us know where you're texting from and what your name is. That would be great. Now, my comfort food is I'm rediscovering roast chooks.
9: Ooh.
6: So every Sunday I'm doing a boneless chook in the oven with some fresh garlic and whatnot. And then I'm doing my fresh green beans and roasted potatoes. And that's it. How boring, but so much tomato sauce.
9: I'm getting hungry just thinking about it.
6: So much tomato sauce, and the smell in the kitchen from that just takes me back to my nan on Palmer Street. She was a great cook, and having that, but she used to put spinach from her garden on there, and I used to always give it to the cat. But anyway, that's another story. So yeah, text that through. But anyway, we're going to have a chat to Jess now about the community. What's happening in our lovely area of Dubbo and beyond?
9: Yeah, so there are a couple of markets that are happening this weekend. Mm-hmm. Just want to let listeners know that the Dubbo Farmers Markets are actually happening on the corner of Bligh and Winjawarra Street. It's moved to opposite where the circus is happening on the Ollie Robbins Oval. So obviously there's lots of amazing fresh produce, fresh fruit and vegetables, herbs and plants there.
6: Salamis too.
9: And jams, marinades, honey wine, everything.
6: Everything. Got it all that you need.
9: If you're wondering what to do this morning, they are on. There's also the Moorbell Hall Markets just outside of Canoundra. They're happening from 9 to 1. That's also a monthly market where you can purchase things like home-cooked cakes and slices and all of the goodies. But tonight in Dubbo, there's actually one of our local songwriters from Wellington, Ellis Undercover, is launching one of her singles. So she's coming back to town and joining forces with another songwriter, Millie Mills from local, and Harriet Fay as well. So that's going to be happening at One or Two Brewing.
6: Okay, One or Two Brews. Yep,
9: tonight.
6: That's over in West Dubbo. Cool, excellent.
9: Yeah,
6: over
9: so
6: the
9: you can
6: railway
9: head
6: tracks.
9: On down there, and I believe it's free as well. So
6: okay, perfect.
9: Yeah.
6: All right.
9: And if we head over to Blaney, they've got a workshop happening today with artist Laura Baker from 10 till 2. This is free to attend. And this is a workshop, creative workshop for mothers, carers and children who are exploring collecting care and everyday memory. So children are invited to collect, draw, trace, photograph small treasures such as sticks and rocks. And yeah, I think it would be a really special thing to get down to if you're looking for an outing today.
6: Okay, Dakes. Now, Jess, you're also a performer. You're quite the musician. Okay, Dakes. Look at you, the way you're looking at me. And boy, can you play a fiddle. Okay, so how's your music going, and when are you next playing?
9: I'm actually heading to Sydney this evening to play an album launch with an incredible folk singer, Leah Senior, from Victoria. So
6: brilliant.
9: She just made the ARIA charts last week. And
6: great.
9: Yeah, I was very lucky to play some violin on that. So
6: okay, good. And have you got your outfit picked out?
9: I've got a couple.
6: What colours are you going to go with tonight?
9: I don't know. I'm feeling like autumny colours randomly.
6: Yeah, so brownies and golds and
9: brown
6: stuff.
9: Brown and red, yeah.
6: Okay, cool. Excellent. Yeah. Well, Jess, thank you so much for that. And we will check in the same time next week and do some more little community chat. So appreciate that.
9: Thanks so much, Cam.
6: No problems. That, of course, is our producer, Jess. And yes, a very, very talented musician. So we're very lucky to have her on board before she will inevitably fly off and become superstardom, I'm sure. She just gives me a bit of a frown there. Okay, so I'm a bit of a Wahlberg Brothers fan. So going way back to the 80s, if you can remember that band New Kids on the Block. So I used to love them because my older sister did an exchange program in Chicago, actually, and returned with the cassette of New Kids on the Block. And if you cannot remember what they sound like, I'm just waxing lyrical. Listen to this. Remember this? I love it. I've got to play the start now. Yeah, so New Kids on the Block was these five friends, first boy groups. Pretty sure his name is Jordan Knight, if my memory serves me correctly. Well, Donny Wahlberg was one of them in the kind of B-boy, white boy rapper sort of stuff. Anyway, so he's got a little brother called Mark Wahlberg, which is my next segue. And Mark Wahlberg, love his movies, but he did a comedy in 2012 called Ted. Now, it's a bit taboo in parts because it was very cutting edge for that time. But there's a song from that, so here's my little segue from about, what was it, 1987, I believe. I think it was a one-hit wonder. She may have had another track, but off that movie of Ted, this is Tiffany, and I Think We're Alone Now, before we cut to the Bureau of Meteorology here on ABC Central West and Western Plains.

0: There she is from California. That's Tiffany. And I think we're alone now from 1987. And yes, now it is just a bit past a quarter to eight. So it's time to check in with the Bureau of Meteorology. And today we've got Daniel on the line. Good morning, Daniel.
1: G'day, Cam.
0: How are you, mate?
1: Yeah, good, thank you.
0: Awesome. What's happening in this beautiful state of New South Wales today?
1: Look, pretty settled weather now. High pressure ridge is coming in and it is going to dominate the weather. High pressure system shifting eastwards over the next few days. And yeah, look, it'll be with us for

0: pretty much the rest of this, or right through for the next 7-day period, it'll largely be the dominant feature. Mm-hmm. It does mean a bit of shower activity on the coast, but we're really not expecting to see any of that push over to the range. So, inland areas will stay pretty dry and mostly sunny, really. Still a little bit of cloud around this morning means that the minimum temperatures were a touch above average, but we do expect to see clearer skies over the next few days and some pretty chilly ones in the offing for Sunday onwards around the place. Low single-figure minimums for most. This morning, we're sort of sitting around about the mid-single figures, fours, fives, sixes, sevens, so up to eight sort of degrees. So, cool enough. Okay. Definitely wintry feel too, but yep. Might get a bit cooler.
1: Right, and when's the snow? Where is it and when is it?
0: Look, we've had pretty much what we're going to get out of this system.
1: Yep.
0: We did still get a bit of snowfall around the Southern Alps areas there yesterday morning through into the afternoon, but the falls have largely stopped. We're not really looking at anything that would push anything up around the central Tablelands areas over the course of the next week. That activity down in the south, though, look, even though the rain has stopped, it's going to be solidly cold enough over the next few nights, or right through for this week, really. Solid negatives means that at least the snowmakers can continue packing on some stuff on top of what has fallen naturally.
1: Okay, great. And now, Daniel, have you seen the movie Groundhog Day?
0: I have, yes.
1: Yes, Puxatony Phil, I'm going to ask you, yep. Do you think we're going to have a long winter or a short winter? What's your professional opinion?
0: Well, I mean, look, the long-range outlook is for generally above-average temperatures for both our maximums and minimums. So it is likely to feel relatively warm and a bit spring-like at times, even through winter. So
1: God bless you.
0: Just perhaps not all that long.
1: That's great. I'm gonna run with that, Daniel. Thank you for that. That's going to keep me waking up sprightly now. So thank you for what I'm going to take as great news. Okay, mate?
0: Of course, it might only be a degree or two warmer than average.
1: I'll take it.
0: The box still feels cool.
1: Great. Excellent. Thanks, Daniel. You have a great weekend, okay?
0: Cheers, Ken.
1: That, of course, is Daniel from the Bureau of Meteorology. And, yes, 7:45 or 7:45, as normal people would say. Every week we'll check in with the Bureau. Got a little song and then we're going to stay local for a bit of jazz. Coming up after Harley and Rose by the Black Sorrows here on ABC Central West and Western Plains.

0: From 1990, my first year away at school. That, of course, is the Black Sorrows, Harley and Rose. And, oh, boy, did I give that a good working to on the old cassettes back in the day, taking the XPT from Dubbo to Sydney. Glory times. Got a new joke, Kimmel. If you ever get a chance to see the Black Sorrows, do yourself a favour. Absolutely. All righty. So, now for something special for jazz lovers. Tonight, Jazz at the Con will be held at the Macquarie Conservatorium of Music here in Dubbo. Here to tell us more is the CEO of the conservatorium, Mr. Paul Young. Good morning, Paul.
1: Good morning.
0: How are you today?
1: Well, thanks. How are you?
0: Excellent. Thank you. Now, what is Jazz at the Con in particular?
1: So Jazz at the Con is a program we started a little while ago, just once a month, very casual jazz performances by local jazz artists at the Con. Mm-hmm. We set the performance hall up in cabaret style seating so audience members can bring cheese platters and drinks and whatever else they want. Mm. And yeah, once a month we feature a different artist and play some great jazz tunes.
0: Oh, cool. And who's performing this weekend?
1: So tonight is Jim Sullivan.
0: Mm-hmm.
1: So Jim Sullivan is a brilliant baritone sax player.
0: Oh, beautiful.
1: He's currently in year 12.
0: Whoa.
1: Doing his HSC, but already he's played with some of the top jazz names in the country.
0: That's cool.
1: Including a local bass player, Phil Stack.
0: Oh, Stacky from Thirsty Merc.
1: Yes.
0: Yes.
1: Yeah.
0: I used to swim with Stacky back in the day.
1: Yeah. So, yeah, he's a brilliant, brilliant player, and this one will be well worth getting down to.
0: Excellent. And congratulations to your assistants then with a little help there. So, yeah, shout out to your team today there, Paul. Good job.
1: Yeah.
0: Now, obviously, yeah, a great opportunity for Jim Sullivan is HSC year, but are there any other young jazz enthusiasts in Dubbo?
1: Yes, we've got quite a few. There seems to be a resurgence amongst students wanting to play jazz and contemporary music.
0: Mm-hmm.
1: And not only students, adults as well. So over these Jazz at the Cons, we've had a variety of ensembles. I mean, we've had the Con Big Band, which is half students, half adults. We've had, you know, adults. We've had Sarah Drake, adult performers, the Chalkies. Mm-hmm. And we're looking to feature some more advanced students later in the year as well.
0: Okay. And tell me this, Paul, you're obviously a musician. What do you play?
1: Piano.
0: Piano, do you? Okay. And who's your favourite pianist?
1: At the moment, probably Katie Volodos. I was a very classical pianist, funnily enough.
0: Okay.
1: I studied classical piano pretty much all the way through, including uni. And then once I left, I basically just played contemporary and, session work and things. So,
0: do you ever let your hair down with a bit of blues or anything like that?
1: Yeah, so I'll be playing tonight.
0: Okay.
1: I've really gotten into the jazz thing lately, so I'll be playing as part of the ensemble backing Jim
0: mm-hmm.
1: tonight.
0: Okay, perfect.
1: And we have a little staff jazz group called the Side Pockets that we play all over town for things.
0: Great. Good-o. That sounds great. Now, do people need to book this evening or?
1: No, they can just turn up at the door.
0: Yep.
1: Booking is available online through 123Ticks
0: and cool.
1: On our website. Just to be aware, though, if people do turn up at the door, there's a risk.
0: Could be sold out.
1: Yeah, it could be sold out.
0: Of course, indeed. And what other upcoming events do you have at the Con that our listeners should look out for?
1: We've got a few visiting artists later in the year. We've got Andrea Keller coming.
0: Mm-hmm.
1: We have a wonderful a cappella vocal group coming. We've got a string quartet, a classical solo violin recital. So all the details about all our events are on our webpage, and we also have a mailing list that we send information out to everyone, and they're also all available on our Facebook page.
0: Okie dokes. Now, Paul, a question without notice, just to put you on the spot. We're talking in Talkback today about our favourite comfort food for winter to keep us snug as bugs in a rug, as they say. Do you have anything you'd like to share with our listeners that you like eating and keeping warm each winter?
1: For a casual, easy at home cheese toasties.
0: Oh, yes.
1: Can't beat a good cheese toastie.
0: Just straight up cheese, not tomato or Vegemite?
1: No, no. No. Straight up cheese.
0: Straight up cheese.
1: Straight up cheese if eating out a good lasagna.
0: Okay.
1: Lasagna solves everything.
0: Okay. You don't make lasagnas at home or anything like that?
1: No.
0: Okay,
1: no.
0: Cool. Righto. Sweet. No judgment whatsoever. We thank you for contributing and for answering a question on the fly there. Well, look, thanks, Paul, and all the best for this evening. May you play well, and it's great to hear all that young talent coming through, particularly Jim Sullivan, so wish him all the best as well. Okay, so thanks for your time
1: absolutely.
0: Today.
1: Absolutely. Thank you.
0: No problems. That, of course, was Paul Young, the CEO of the Macquarie Conservatorium in Dubbo, who will be performing at Jazz at the Con tonight. You can grab your tickets at the door for $15, but again, it could book out, so why don't you jump on 123 Ticks and grab your ticket beforehand, because as they say, the early bird gets the worm. Okie dokes, I'm just rolling out the dad cliches today. We are coming up to the 8 o'clock news. After 8 o'clock, we have got more talkback chat. We're also going to be crossing with Reg Kidd for gardening at 8:30 because Reggie's on the run and on the road today.
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6: Good morning, Emily Lawrence with ABC News. Heartbreak and celebration has played out at live sites across New South Wales and the ACT as the Socceroos World Cup campaign came to an end. Rhiannon Solomon Marin reports from Parramatta in Western Sydney.
7: It was cold, it was early, but it didn't matter to the hundreds of fans here, where the stakes couldn't have been higher for either side. The 4 o'clock kickoff did little to dampen the crowd, with Australia supporters leaping to their feet when the Socceroos scored their equalising goal. But that joy soon turned to devastation during the penalty shootout. Seconds after the final ball found the back of the net, the sea of green and gold early risers cleared out to lament somewhere warmer. But the small group of Egypt fans stuck around for a little longer to celebrate.
8: Lost my voice! Lost it!
9: It was so nerve-wracking, but we made it.
7: Pubs and clubs, which screened the almost three-hour match, have been allowed to open earlier for those looking to kick on or maybe just take a nap.
6: The New South Wales Premier is expected to commit $12 billion to reviving train building in the state, with two sites near Newcastle earmarked for a new factory. Premier Chris Minns is expected to tell the state's Labor Party conference today a new facility will be built in either Taralba or Broadmeadow. The government's previously committed to start procuring the replacement of the ageing Tangara fleet by early 2027. The ABC's been granted access to a document containing explosive internal emails between ACT police officers as part of a civil case by an Indigenous man who alleges an officer bashed him at a Canberra watch house. Jade Toomey has the details.
10: The document alleges Officer Scott Budd repeatedly struck the naked and handcuffed man in police cells in 2024. The 39-year-old was charged with resisting arrest, offences the ACT Magistrates Court dismissed. He's now suing officers for battery, assault, false imprisonment and malicious prosecution. His claim includes emails between police where Acting Sergeant Budd pressured his colleague not to charge the man because it would open police up to a, quote, high level of scrutiny over the use of force. Another email shows an officer knew his colleague had, quote, toweled up the man in the cells. The Commonwealth, representing the police officers, rejects the allegations.
6: The head of the World Organization for Animal Health says it's important for Australian authorities to use a mix of surveillance measures to monitor the spread of the deadly H5 bird flu. That includes passive measures, which rely on members of the community reporting sick or dead birds they find. It also extends to active measures where authorities patrol particular areas on the lookout for birds to test. Director General Dr. Emmanuel Subeira says those efforts need to be combined with early investment in veterinary and testing services.
11: It's important to invest when it's peacetime, to have an army that is able to respond when it is war, when you have the crisis.
6: Interpol says it's searching for a Ukrainian woman who is suspected of planting a bomb which injured three people in Monaco on Monday. The BBC's Hugh Schofield reports.
4: The suspect, who's seen on CCTV placing the parcel bomb, was initially thought to be a man, but closer examination of the footage, plus testimony from eyewitnesses, convinced investigators that it is in fact a woman disguised as a man. Anastasia Berezovska is believed to have spent some days in Monaco casing out the residence of her presumed target, businessman Vadim Yermolayev. After the attack on Monday evening, she left the scene on foot, but then is believed to have picked up a hire car and driven first to Italy and eventually to Germany.
6: NBL star Bryce Cotton has starred on his debut for the Australian men's basketball team, finishing with 18 points and 6 assists in a 124-52 thumping of Guam in their World Cup qualifier in Perth. The American-born Cotton was granted Australian citizenship last September after 8 years and 6 MVP awards in the NBL. Cotton played 18 minutes off the bench as the Boomers made light work of world number 77 Guam, extending its lead at the top of Group A. And there are no Australian women left in the singles draw at Wimbledon after Daria Kasatkina lost to Naomi Osaka in straight sets 6-1, 6-3 in the third round. The Japanese 14th seed will take on Aryna Sabalenka after the world number one beat Yelena Ostapenko 6-4, 6-4. To the weather for New South Wales and the ACT, chance of light showers or drizzle on the southern slopes and ranges, snow on the alpine ranges above 1400 metres, Sydney's weather sunny a top of 19, Canberra sunny a top of 13.
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0: Good morning. Thank you for your company on this Saturday, Independence Day, July 4th. Boom, boom. For all the Americans out there up early watching the World Cup, this is your national day, so onwards and upwards. Hopefully things improve with your country a bit more with old Donnie T. But anyway, crazy times we are indeed living in. But anyway, this is the weekend. This is nice and light and casual. We don't want to get into politics. Gosh, no. But thank you for joining us. It's great to have you on board. Hopefully you're, like we said, nice and toasty wherever you are. I'm going to come back after the weather and we're going to talk about some of the dishes that people have texted through that keeps them nice and warm over the winter period and nice and the cooler months, you might say. So all of that coming up after the we've got weather real soon.
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13: Australia's only cat historian tells the surprising and complicated story of our famous and infamous felines. The Cats of Australia by Jodie Stewart. Available in bookshops and online.
0: Yes, time to check in for the final weather update for today. Central West Slopes and Plains, partly cloudy for everyone. Dubbo, Coonabarabran and Narromine, West Wyalong and Cowra, all partly cloudy. Top of 15 here in Dubbo, 14 for both Coonabarabran and Narromine. West Wyalong and Cowra are 13 today, as is Forbes, but it's just going to be cloudy in Forbes today, not partly cloudy. There we go. So a few more clouds than the rest of us. Central Tablelands, we have partly cloudy today in both Bathurst and Orange. Top of 12 for Bathurst, 9 for Orange. 15 today in Mudgee, cloudy there and cloud clearing today in Lithgow with a top of 12. Walgett in the northwest slopes and plains, mostly sunny today in a top of 16. And then to the upper west, we have both Bourke and Brewarrina coming in at partly cloudy today in a top of 16 for them both. Becoming cloudy today in Cobar, top of 15 there, rounding things off in the upper west. And it's down to the southern tablelands we go. Yes, today will be partly cloudy, top of 10. Goulburn, cloud clearing in a top of 11. Southwest slopes, Young today, cloudy in a top of 12. And then Norfolk Island, showers developing in a top of 20. Ooh, warmest in our listening area. Good on you, Norfolk Island. Not jealous at all. Alrighty, so we're talking about talkback today. So if you've got any winter dishes you'd like to share with us, just, you know, the ones that make you feel nice and warm and just snug as a bug in a rug. Got to come up with another rhyming one, I think. Yeah, we'll work on that. please text it through on 0467922684. But don't forget to let us know where you're texting from and also your name, as has Sarah from Ningen. She says, hi, Cam. My favourite winter comfort food is tuna. Tuna. Oh, I'm not a tuna person. Hey, I like to eat it fresh as soon as it comes out of the oven. Good on you, Sarah. Sorry about my reaction then. I probably should have proofread that one, so I could have saved you of my instant, I don't know, fresh tuna I can get, but the canned stuff just, I'm going to stop there. So good on you. Thank you, Sarah from Ningen. Also, we've got Ollie from Forbes saying, morning, Cam. My favourite winter warmer is classic pean ham soup. Oh, yes. Ham hock, love it. Nothing like a hearty thick soup with a side of crispy fresh bread. Good call. Got to make sure there's enough butter on your toast too. Ollie, 3 votes, mate. Best on ground. I could not agree more. So thank you for your text from both Ollie and also Sarah. And just a reminder that producer Jess loves her mushroom risottos with a very distinct cheese from down Meredith Valley, down southeast or southwest of Geelong, I believe. Mine was the roast chicken with heaps of white crow or fountain tomato sauce. Heaps of it. Drown it in it. Swim in it, baby. And then Paul from the Conservatorium of Music here in Dubbo likes cheese toasties. And he does not like Vegemite or avocado or tomato added to that. Very clear on that. So thank you. Be sure to text through. Love to hear from you. We're going to be heading to Bathurst very, very shortly. But to help get us there, because we are actually going to talk about a female singer-songwriter, or we're going to speak to them next. I'm going to play a song from this woman, Margaret Ehrlich. I believe she might be from Tassie. I might be making that up, or did I get it? Maybe. But she was also, she did the backing vocals for Darryl Braithwaite's version of when he covered, what's her name? I'm going down a rabbit hole here. The Horses, Ricky Lee Jones is all Horses. There you go, I got it. So Margaret Ehrlich was the backing vocalist for The Horses, which we all know from Darryl Braithwaite from the early 90s. And this is a really big song for her in, when was it? Yeah, 1989. There we go. I was in year 8 back then. Here she is. And number one, remember when we danced all night? We're off to Bathurst after that.

0: There we have it, Margaret Ehrlich with number one. Remember when we danced all night here on ABC Central West and Western Plains? You're with myself, Cam Hughes, and we're about to head in the direction of beautiful Bathurst next. We get this, an outbreak of golden guitars has been forecast, towards the end of this week, so stick around for further updates.
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0: Now, from a girl with a dream in suburban Sydney to become one of Australia's most loved country music artists, Amber Lawrence is back with not just a new album, but also a children's book, both titled Suburban Cowgirl. And she's heading out our way this Thursday to perform at the Vic in Bathurst. Amber joins us now. Tip-top morning to yourself, Amber.
2: Good morning. Thanks for having me.
0: No problems. Now, from my understanding, Amber, you famously left a job at Qantas, headed to Tamworth and decided you were going to be a country singer. Is this correct?
2: Yeah, it is correct. I mean, I didn't so much decide I was going to be a country singer as more just decide I was going to go to Tamworth and play one song. And then, you know, everything was decided for me from that point, I guess. You know, playing that one song lit a fire inside me and getting a reaction from people. And doors did start opening. Now, this is 2004 and I was working at Qantas. I was in the finance department. I just finished my university degree. And, you know, I just had a little hobby of playing music. Took it to Tamworth. And look, 20 years later, I certainly don't have a job in finance anymore. I just... drive around Australia playing songs, flying around, driving around. Yeah, it's awesome.
0: Gold. Now, tell me this. What was your country moment, Amber? Was it a song, a voice, a pair of cowgirl boots, or was it them Canadian tuxedos?
2: Yeah, it was actually an album by Leanne Rimes.
0: Blue.
2: And I found that. Yeah, I love that album. I found it in a CD shop. And, I mean, that's the crazy thing to say now, isn't it? Because no one... it's very hard to find CD shops even now. So, you know, I walked into a CD shop and I went to the country section, bought that Leanne Rimes album, loved the song Blue, loved the song One Way Ticket. And then I started adding Australian artists to my collection, and they were artists that, you know, Becky Cole,
0: yes,
2: Linda Schneider, Dina Jeffries, they're all artists that, you know, I would say are my friends now and are still influences. I love just the Australian country music sound. I still do, obviously. It's what I do for a living. But that's what took me to Tamworth, and it's just a pilgrimage that, you know, everyone starts there. Every Australian that wants to be a country singer has that dream. They go to Hill Street, play a song, and

0: see where it takes you.
1: Yeah, great. Now, the new album is called Suburban Cowgirl, and it feels like it really celebrates where your life is right now.
0: Yeah, it's the story of a suburban girl, and that was me, that made a career in the country. And what I think on this album is it shows that we're all looking for the same things, and that's the small moments in life. You know, like the song Suburban Lifetime, which inspired the title, is about, you know, my family, my husband, my kid, the ability to get a park out the front of your house, you know, living near a bus stop, all those simple things that bring little moments of joy. And it's like, it's just a story, this whole album, of friendship and family and all the themes that resonate, whether you actually do live in the city or the suburban parts of this regional country of ours, you know, the suburbs of Dubbo. You go to Bolo on a Friday night, I'm sure.
1: Yes, absolutely. Down to the local. Absolutely. Shout out to the Macquarie Club. Thank you.
0: I love the local, and that's, I do say the local Bolo in the song. Like, who else has got that in a song? I think it's pretty Aussie.
1: There you go. Well, maybe you can do a backup song for it calling Barefoot Bowls or something after that.
0: Yeah,
1: you know? There we go. Now, you've built a career without pretending to be anything you're not, clearly. So how important has it been to stay true to your own story?
0: Yeah, I think everyone sort of knows that if you start by, you know, fabricating who you are and where you're from, you're going to come unstuck pretty easily. And, you know, like, I grew up in Mascot. So if anyone knows where that is, it's where the airport is.
1: Exactly.
0: So, you know, when I sort of burst onto the scene of Tamworth, of country music, that was always a talking point for people. They loved it. It was interesting. And so I never had to shy away from who I was. And, like, I've always found that those themes are universal no matter where you live. And I think if you travel enough, whether you're a city person and you travel to the country or a country person and you travel to the city, you will find that there's just so many similarities that it's actually authentic for me to be writing country songs, because I write about the things that matter to people, you know, family and having a good time. I definitely write about that, and we all like that as well.
1: Yeah, indeed. Now, country music seems bigger and broader than ever these days. Do you feel like this is finally the moment people can admit that they're country music heads?
0: Oh, look, definitely. Everyone tells me they're a country music fan now, and that's awesome. Like, and we are seeing that in ticket sales and numbers. And look, sometimes I might be a bit vocal in saying that I feel like a lot of the support when people say, "Oh, country music's having a big moment," is towards the American artists, and I feel like that's a little bit true. But I really encourage people to understand that there's an amazingly huge Australian country music scene, and you know, tap into that, and you will never, ever be stuck for something to do regionally, because Australian artists, we just for the regions so comprehensively. We're always in a country town somewhere. If I ever meet someone and they tell me where they're from, I'll be able to say, yep, I've played there, or I've played down the road from there, or, you know. So, yeah, I think that's the part about country music being popular now, is that, you know, it's really nice to focus on the Australian artists and what we do.
1: Yeah, absolutely. Now, about that and about positivity, like, when it comes to self-doubt, what have you learnt over this journey to ensure that positive Amber gets the last word?
0: Yeah, well, that's the great thing about songwriting, is it's your therapy, you know. I am, like, probably any of your listeners out there, you get to a point where you start doubting whether your dreams are going to happen, whether what you want out of life. And I've just always had that thing mentality of not shine up your boots, keep kicking the doors down. And that's the song that I wrote in Nashville when I woke up on the last day of my trip, thinking, wow, you've just, you know, you've left your family for 2 weeks, you've written terrible songs, just quit. And then all of a sudden I went, nope, shine up your boots, kick the doors down, and you know, wrote the song that kicked off this latest album, Suburban Cowgirl. And I just sort of like to encourage anyone out there who has a dream. Like, it's like, my dream was ridiculous, you know. City girl wants to be a country singer. Well, yeah, I made it happen. So I just think anything's possible.
1: Good on you. Now, how has becoming a mum changed the way you think about success, ambition, and what really matters?

0: need the fire of wanting to achieve in a career, you know? Like, I think it's assumed that a lot of people think you become a parent and that's all you want to do now for the rest of your life. But for me, I want to still kick all the goals in my career and more, and kick them in the family life as well. And it does, it requires a lot of juggle, a lot of sacrifice. Mm. And but, like, I love what I show my son as well, and the parts of, you know, this exciting life of music that he sort of gets to see. You know, yeah. Last year I took him on the road around. He's only seven, so he's not really all that helpful on the road, you know. But, like, you know, we're driving through the towns through Oberon and up to Bathurst, I remember, and I'm like, no, you are looking out that window. You are learning about this country. We are not having iPads. Look out the window and see. And, of course, there's time for iPads. I'm not like that all the time. But
1: Yeah, of course. Yeah.
0: You know, it's great to see Australia and see it through the eyes of, you know, the backstage entrances to all the places I play.
1: Absolutely. Now, Amber, a few decades have rolled along. What would the young Amber say if she could see you now?
0: Yeah, that's really cool. I didn't envisage any of this for myself as a young person. You know, singing was just not even really a hobby, actually. So I'm sure she'd be like, what on earth? You're a country singer? That doesn't make any sense. But I think she'd know that, like, I was always going to do something a bit out there. So she'd be like, well, there you go. That's a good choice. I love what you've done. And, yeah, you've worked hard, you know. I mean, everyone does in this industry. Even what you do, radio is a tough industry too. You've got to put your heart on your sleeve, as I say, in my songs, to just keep on keeping that fire going.
1: Indeed. Now, finally, Amber, and thank you for today. After 8 albums, 6 golden guitars, and a remarkable journey, what still makes Amber Lawrence excited to step on stage?
0: People in the audience, definitely. People that have made the effort, people who really want to hear the song. I love doing live shows. That's the main reason I'm a singer, I reckon. I mean, I love writing songs, but I love performing more than that. So, get me out on a stage and have people out there waiting to hear their favourite song. And it's the best night. I love it.
1: Brilliant. Now, the new album and children's book, Suburban Cowgirl, are out now, and Amber will be letting it rip live this Thursday at Little Albert's in Bathurst. Good on you, Amber, and thank you so much for your time today.
0: Thanks, Cam. Great to chat. Thank you.
1: Indeed. That, of course, is Amber Lawrence, and she'll, like I said, playing at Little Albert's this Thursday. And I'm going to play one of my favourite songs from Amber a few years back. This is called I'm Coming Home on ABC Central West and Western Plains.

Lawrence there with I'm Coming Home here on ABC Central West and Western Plains. You're with myself, Cam Hughes, and we're about to cross to Reg Kidd, who's out on the road today. So if you've got any questions for Reg, text through on 0467 922 684, or if you're feeling adventurous, you can give us a tingle, a call that is, on 1300 22 1071. Now, I just want to shout out to everyone who texts through your comfort food for this winter, and we've got some late mail here from Steve saying he likes to chop up his chocos and add them to a vegetable curry. So good on you, Steve. And also shout out to Susie from Curra Creek, who just loves hearing the chat and whatnot here on a Saturday morning. So good on you, Susie. All righty, I'm going to play one little song before we get to Reg, and that song is by Jackie J, Jack Johnson, who's touring later on this year. We're sitting, waiting, and wishing, even though the song says whistling on here, sitting, waiting, wishing here on ABC Central West and Western Plains. Reg Kidd's next.

0: so glad I didn't have my mic up. I was singing my little lungs off then. Jack Johnson, I remember seeing him. How was this for a gig? It's the place in Melbourne near the Shrine. Got to remember it's what it's called. But supported by, I think it was Xavier Rudd and also Donovan Frankenreiter and G-Love from G-Love and Special Sauce. So 2005 supporting that album, which was called In Between Dreams. That's right, Banana Pancakes, another good song off that album. Great stuff. Jack Johnson coming out in October with Ben Harper and John Butler Trio. So get it all over that. We've got Reg Kids next. But before we do, just want to remind you that the Australian women's cricket team has done it. They're through to the T20 World Cup final. Woohoo! So early Monday morning, our time, I'll be getting up for it. They'll take on those Poms, the English, with the world title on the line. 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So go the Aussies, go the girls, make up for the Socceroos and do us proud. Hoo-ha!
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0: It's just after 8:30, so it's time to check in with Sir Reginald Kidd, who is on the run today. He's out on the road. Good morning, Reg.
2: How you going, mate? Now, I'm going to ask you a question, okay. Paul. Did you know that Mandoran is the oldest town on the Castlereagh River?
0: I did not. I do now. Is that where you're at?
2: I'm in the main street of Mandoran, and it is so busy, it's like Pitt Street.
0: Oh, really? Pitt Street.
2: There's great people travelling all over the place, I'd say, and there's trucks and there's cars, and there's a great little park here.
0: Yeah.
2: With it's called Care of Conroy Sheep along the Castlereagh. It's a mural and a poem of Banjo Patterson's on the toilet block here, and a great little play area for the kids, and barbecues and all sorts of things. So, yeah, Mandoran.
0: The
2: middle of New South Wales. How's that?
0: Great. And what's taking you there? Are you en route to somewhere today, Reg?
2: No, just doing a bit of stuff out here with my good wife. Yeah.
0: Okay, good. Okay, well, congrats, indeed. Oakley Doakleys, what else has been happening for your week, Reg? Where else have you been?
2: Well, this week I've been mainly around or down around Oberon and that again and through Cowra and that sort of ways. Lots and lots of rain. I think in our area probably 50-odd millimetres. So all the creeks are running well, the dams are filling up. And I know out your way you've had very, very good rain. And look, I've never seen the country look so green this time of the year around the sort of Dunedoo, Mandoran area. And, you know, along that Saxa Road from coming across onto there, it just looks magnificent at the moment, by gee. So we're having a great winter so far.
0: Yeah, absolutely, without a doubt. Now, Reg, we do have our first text that's come in from Melissa, so I'm just going to invite our listeners, if you'd like to speak to Reg, give us a call on 1300 221 071, or you can text ahead on 0467 922 684. And our first text is from Melissa. It says, good morning, my gardenia has black soot on leaves and little disc-like things. What can I do about this?
2: Yeah, well, what she's got is a thing called sooty mould. Mm-hmm. And it usually comes along with the scale insects, the little dips, and that she sees on it. That's the scale insect. And what happens, it exudes a sort of thing called honeydew, which attracts ants, and that sort of spreads things. So that's the problem there. So what you've got to do is, first of all, try and control the scale, and you can do that with pest oils and a few other insecticides if you wish, or you can try and brush them off with the warm, salty water or neem or something like that, and that should control it.
0: Okay, excellent.
2: So it's the scale you're really trying to control for. So the scale is an insect, if you like.
0: Mm-hmm.
2: The blackness is a fungus, which is we call sooty mould.
0: Okay, excellent. Now, I've also got another one about gardenias. This one is from Chrissy, and it says, is it possible to transplant a young two-year-old standard gardenia? I just lost my own question there. Pardon me, Reg. Which is 1 metre tall. So is it possible to transplant a young 2-year-old standard gardenia, which is 1 metre tall?
2: Yeah, look, certainly. And post-flowering, that's with anything you're trying to transplant. Most important things is, it's not that tall, a metre tall. It's very, very easy to take as much as the root mass as you possibly can. So come out the drip line, that's the outside of the plant, and sort of dig down and get some people to help you and get it right down. Then you may just sort of push it over onto a bit of wire netting or a bit of hessian or something like that. And wrap it up. That's if you're transporting to a new spot or you may be giving it to a neighbour or whatever. But if it's just going to be transplanted somewhere in your garden, prepare where it's going to go into and get it into there as quickly as you can. But where it's going to go into, prepare that too. Dig it out, make sure the drainage is pretty good. A bit of blood and bone in there. Get it in there, tamping it down nice and firm. Then you may prune it back, about 20 or 30%. What that's going to do is compensate, because you will have some root damage, particularly the feeder roots, the ones that take in the nutrients and the water. So you prune it back a little to compensate for that.
0: Okay, excellent. And thank you to both Chrissy and Melissa for your questions about gardenias. Now, I'm going to invite everyone to call through again, 1300 221 0071, or text 0467 922 684. But I'm going to go a bit off script here, Reg, because our talkback today has been about your favourite dishes for comfort food for winter. And so far we've had producer Jess say her mushroom risotto. I've gone for the standard roast chicken, beans, potatoes and a truckload of tomato sauce. So just wondering what yours would be. What do you like?
2: Easy, mate. Connected with gardening. I love it. My wife makes the best pumpkin soup in the world.
0: Yes.
2: I absolutely love it, the pumpkin soup. And my second is another soup, and that would be sweet corn and chicken soup, homemade.
0: Right.
2: Now, sometimes we make up quite a bit of it, but it doesn't last long because I'm addicted to it.
0: Yeah,
2: absolutely. I could have it for breakfast, lunch and tea. So they'd be my two favourites. And I think, any sort of soup I love in winter. It's a good winter favourite of mine. And as you know, I've had soups all over the world, but none as good as Aussies.
0: Yes, no, that's great. Good to hear indeed. The reason I ask is because we've had some other people put some late mail in, and we've got Shirley saying her comfort food is lamb's fry and bacon with mashed potato.
2: Can I put in the third?
0: Yeah, of course you can.
2: I'm a lamb's fry and bacon freak. I was only talking with some friends during the week about it, and they're all saying, oh, how they hate anything associated with offal or anything, whether when that includes kidneys and hearts and all sorts of things. And I said, lamb's fry and bacon, I loved that as a kid too. And there's one hotel or one pub in Orange only that does lamb's fry and bacon.
0: Oh, really?
2: And it's getting a bit of a reputation for it.
0: There we go indeed. How good is that? Love it. Now, also, we've just got a text that's just come through, moving right along there. It's from Katie saying, hello, if there are any way I can stop my lettuce shooting up rather than growing into a nice fat lettuce. Not having much luck with my lettuce. Is there a type of lettuce that is more likely to succeed? Thank you so much for your
2: sharing. Look, there's a range of different varieties of lettuces, and particularly some of the icebergy type things, and that ones that you can call minuet, the smaller minuet type lettuce. But sometimes if it's shooting up too quickly and sort of going to seed net, prune that out. Prune it out with your fingers or whatever, and that may help it sort of bush up. But sometimes if there's too much nitrogen there, the plant can just go whooshka and grow too quickly, and the next thing it goes right through its cycle. It's an annual, as you know, and next thing it's producing sprouts, it's coming up with seeds. So keep your eye on that. Yeah, prune that out. And minuet's a good variety of lettuce.
0: Okay, minuet is the go. Yep.
2: Right. Now listen, I promised you last week.
0: Yes.
2: Because holidays, school holidays, I looked in there. One of the best books I've seen on flora and fauna of this whole region, around Dubbo and out to Gill and down near the Mandorah and all through this sort of area, was put out a few years ago by LLS and National Parks and that, and it's called Fauna and Flora of the Dubbo Region. So get hold of it. you might be able to even get that from it too.

0: Information Centre, I'm not sure, but certainly it'd be in the library, and that's something that's worth getting for yourself. It's a sort of glove box guide, good one you can take in the car with you, put it in the glove box. You know, the kids may identify some sort of little marsupial around there, or a bat, or a bird, or you're looking at various, some of the beautiful native plants we have in our region. Mm. You can use that. They put out a little one also out of Gilgandra a few years back, and most councils go into their tourist information centre, and quite often you'll find that something's been put together for, if you like, flora and fauna of that region. But if you're just talking about... if you're talking about the flora, that book I suggested last week for anyone travelling in rural New South Wales or anywhere in Australia, that's, well, mainly New South Wales, I should say, is Plants of Western New South Wales by Cunningham. Absolutely brilliant. And probably, I'm not sure, but probably it may be online. I don't know. That one? Yeah.
1: Ah, okay. Excellent. Well, that's some great little start we've got here. I've also just got Leslie from Endurance text through saying to give you a lovely little message, Reed, to say welcome to Mindurin and thank you for the kind words about our town. That's Leslie. She's from the Gardening Centre and wishes she'd known you were in town. So that's Leslie from the Gardening Centre in Mindurin. So good on you,
0: well,
1: Leslie.
0: A big good day to her too. Look, and can I just say, you know, places like Mindurin and others have had a fairly tough over the last decade or two. Thriving villages and towns that they actually were, and all different sorts of regulations and rules and all things have changed quite a lot. But it's very, very busy. It's a great way of, if you were heading north rather than going right up through Dubbo and the rest, you can go through this way. I love it through here. It's interesting looking at, I'm looking directly across the road at the moment of a great mural of a parrot on top of a building. There's a great pub on the continent. I'll tell you what, they've got the best four tennis courts I've seen anywhere. It must be all brand new with lights on it. So, look, yeah, big yell out to Mindurin, a beautiful part of the state. Stop and stay. I'd also notice you can get accommodation here. Mm-hmm. So there's somewhere different for you to stay, and it's only... what, 39 kilometres into Dunedoo, not all that far back to Dubbo, not all that far to Orange, 120 to Mudgee, you know, so it's nice and central and lots of things to do, and of course the magnificent Castlereagh River. And you know what's famous about the Castlereagh River?
1: What's that?
0: Most of it runs underground.
1: Does it?
0: So the various places you can see it, you can think, oh, gee, the river's dry, but it's not. You can get down with your hands and start scraping around and you'll get water. It's one of those, you know, when we've got a lot of rain and so forth, like we have had now, you'll see places where it's running that, but other times you'll see it. If you go, for instance, into Gilgandra, and go over the river there, you quite often look and think, oh, gee, it's really bad. And that, but most of the Castlereagh is flowing under that surface.
1: There we go. Now, Reg, we have got the text line blowing up, so I'm going to invite someone to give us a call if they want to speak to Reg on 1300 221 071, or if you prefer to text 0467 922 684, and just be sure to include your name and also where you're texting from, as loads of people have done. Now, this next one is from Meredith in Dubbo, and she does have a photo with it. So imagine a peach tree with just a little bit of leaves on the absolute tips, otherwise bare. So she goes, hi Reg, I'm attaching a photo of my young peach tree planted 2 years ago. I don't know where I should prune it to, as it has a strong vertical branch, 2.5 metres, and small horizontal branches all the way up to 75 centimetres. Would I take a third off the vertical or 2/3? Thanks, from Meredith and Dara.
0: I'd take about a third off to start with.
1: A third?
0: Off that vertical one, and that encourages it, you know, to more branch out. The other thing to just think about, having a look at it coming into winter with the loss of leaves and so forth, any cross branches or anything like that, take out of it. And you know, you may want it to spread horizontally. And I only saw this just recently, it's quite interesting. I pulled up to have a look. You know, people fill bottles up with water and tie them to some of the limbs to make them sort of verge out to go horizontal instead of going up. So you can sort of make it wider if you wish, but that vertical one, yeah, take it back at least a third or a half, it wouldn't matter.
1: Okay, excellent. Well, thank you for your text, Mary.

0: From Dubbo there. Next one is from Alicia in West Wyalong. What is the best chemical to get rid of my winter grass, and when is the best time to do it?
1: Well, all I can tell you is the best ways you go in there to get rid of winter grass and so forth. That's usually one of the common names of call if you go into a nursery or whatever. Mm-hmm. There is a herbicide that we can use, a selective one that's fairly good on winter grass, and just tell them in at the nursery that you want to selectively take winter grass out and not do any harm to what else you're doing. And all I can say, I can't say trade names on on the show, as you know, but I think one of the names is very, very closely aligned to what the weed is.
0: Right. There we go.
1: Winter grass.
0: There we go. Well done.
1: And a big call out to all our friends over at West Wyalong too, a great part of the state.
0: Of course, without a doubt. So thank you, Alicia, from West Wyalong for your text. The next one is from Belinda in Warren, saying, hi, Reg and Cam, my compost pile is full of what looks like lawn grubs.
2: Ooh.
0: Can I do anything about them without poisoning the compost, or should I just throw it all out and start again? Thanks for your advice.
1: Well, look. If it's really overtaken with it, but don't forget, if it's still composting, okay, and they've just found a nice warm place to move in and breed up and so forth, and what you could actually do, you could, once you're starting to use your compost, you could sieve it.
0: Mm-hmm.
1: Okay?
0: Yep.
1: Just shake it through, you know, a bit of finer mesh sort of stuff that you can get hold of, and that will get them out, and you can do whatever you like with them, feed them to the birds or give them to someone going fishing or whatever, but you could still use the compost. Yeah.
0: Okie-doke. There you go. Hopefully that's... tickles your itch there, Belinda from Warren. The next one is from, this is a personal one, okay, Reg. It's from Robin Dubbo. He goes, good morning, Reg. Is there any chance your good wife might share her pumpkin soup recipe?
1: look, I'm sure I'll get on to that for next week. Yeah, no, look.
0: Okay.
1: Yeah, I can tell you. And guess what we had for tea last night?
0: What did you have?
1: Pumpkin soup.
0: Pumpkin soup, there we go.
1: My word, pumpkin soup. Nice, thick pumpkin soup. Now, it is interesting, you know, your homemade type pumpkin soup. You know, you can get these cup of soup and all these things now.
0: Mm-hmm.
1: But they're too watery.
0: They are, correct.
1: I find they're just too watery.
0: Yep.
1: But so the home style stuff, I really go for. I love.
0: Okay, I'll tell you what, Reg, if you bring the recipe for your wife's pumpkin soup, which you've mentioned a few times, I've been inspired by producer Jess's comfort food of a risotto. So I will bring in my own.
1: Well, we'll have a risotto and pumpkin meal.
0: Yep.
1: And Jess can play the fiddle for us.
0: Oh, she's...
1: And you can sing and I can play the spoons, because that's about all I can play.
0: I'll bring my castanets and my tambourine. We'll call it a date, okay? Easy peasy. All right, we've got our next text in is from Josie saying, good morning, how often should I water butterhead lettuce at this time of year? Thanks.
1: Look, at this time of year, you don't need it very often, depending where you are, of course. The ground is quite moist in most of our listening area at the moment. And again, just the old little pinky test, if you like. Push away from it with your little pinky and see how it goes in, you know?
0: Okay.
1: And if it goes in easily and it's moist, don't water it.
0: All right. Simple as that.
1: Don't forget, they're very shallow rooted.
0: Yeah. Oh, yeah. Yep, indeed. Okay, good to know. Right, the next one is we have got no name included yet. No, this is May. Sorry, pardon me, May. That was a big one. Saying my New Guinea impatiens. I did that. My New Guinea impatiens have grown massively, flowering all the time. Is it safe to cut them back? Also, Tibucina. Tibucina is top heavy halfway up. Can this all be all cut off? Thanks for much.
1: Well, the Tibucina starting, if it is Tibucina and that, if it's getting top heavy, post flowering or anything like that, beautiful, widely, you see them everywhere in Sydney, Tibucina.
0: Yeah,
1: you can prune them back and sort of thicken them up a little bit, so if they're becoming top heavy, that's one thing. Now, with the impatiens, beautiful flowers this time of the year, and one of our winter flowering annuals that are very, very good and perennial, or semi-perennial, I could say. You can prune them back a little bit, which helps them prolong the flowering, if you like. If you're taking any of the dead flowers off, it prolongs the flowering a bit for you.
0: Okie dokes, there we go. So,
1: hey, can I just say nothing? I'm sitting here, this is unbelievable. This clover in this little park is just so lush, you would think it is early spring. Seriously?
0: Oh, really?
1: It is magnificent. It's beautiful in between the...

0: I Care You, is this big patches of clover.
1: That is great. Now, Reg, we've probably got time for a couple more. I've got a photo, though, so I'm going to try and dictate it to you. It's from Nicole in Ungary saying, can you help me out with my indoor plant? It has some sort of sticky spots, only small, similar size to sand on the back of its leaves. So,
0: yeah, well, look, there's a couple of things it could be. Mm-hmm. But I suspect that indoor plants, that you've got to really keep your eye on things like woolly aphid and a few other little things like that you can get. Now, if it's sticky and all that sort of, it's an insect, okay? It's definitely an insect that's causing the damage. It's not a fungal at this stage. And again, you can look at some organic controls of trying to get rid of it.
1: Yeah.
0: Neem and a few other bits and pieces or pest oil. Or you can get already made up for you in little squeeze packs at your nursery, different insecticides. Use them according to the label and you can squeeze, just spray it. But the most important thing, make sure you get it in under the leaves too. Mm-hmm. And a good idea, just to take it outside on that day that you're going to do to it, a nice warm day or a sheltered spot, take it out, give it a good spray, leave it out during the day, and then you can bring it back inside. Okay?
1: Okay, excellent. Thank you, Nicole from Ungary, for your text. We've got one from Eliza in Narromine saying, Reg, after all the rain, my lawn has been holding water and very squelchy. Great word. What can I do to prepare for the next time it rains so this doesn't happen?
0: Well, look, if it's very squelchy and so forth and it's not draining well, mm-hmm. we can look at trying to improve the drainage of it. And one way you can do that later on in the year, coming in spring, you could core it. Now, there's a lot of places that now, nurseries or in Dubbo or wherever it may be, you may be able to hire a core, and it takes out like about the thickness of your index finger mm-hmm. to a certain depth. It takes it out, and sort of that sort of improves the drainage and the aeration in your soil.
1: Mm. Oh, right.
0: And those cores you can use and put them in the compost heap, or you know, use them somewhere else in the garden. Yep.
1: Okay, there we go. Well, thank you there, Eliza in Narromine, for your text. What else have we got here? This is a good one saying, right, so this is a big one. This is Kate saying, I have some really tall palm trees, the sort that were planted in original homes about 100 years ago. My house is about 100 years old. It drops a lot of palm fronds, however, looks pretty healthy. I'm just worried that the tree may die on the top and the top may snap off. How long, roughly, do they live for, please? That's palm trees.
0: Oh, look, excuse me, they last for hundreds of years in some place. A lot of the palms and that we see in Australia were brought back.
1: Yeah.
0: Mainly from the First World War, because, you know, we had troops and that based in Egypt and all across the place, and quite often I thought, geez, they're nice. Mm. And they brought cones and or seeds back with them. And, yeah, very, very typical. And funny that caller would say that, that just coming into Mandorah, and there's a farmhouse there with a huge, huge, tall one, which is quite skinny, and it's called a Livingstonia palm. But there's all different sorts of ones that are brought back. But if you think of a place like Yarra, the Yugara, I should say, it's the home of palms in our listening area. But wherever you go, look, no, they've got longevity. As long as, you know, and don't forget they're shallow-rooted also, because they're not a... not what we call a dicotyledon, and I actually love palms, and there's a very, very good book I might just mention on called Palms in Australia. Now, most of the palms, not all, have been brought into Australia. We don't have too many native palms.
1: Okay. Yeah, right. Okay. Now, Reg, we've got time for two more texts, so we're going to have to do a bit of speed dating here. And thank you for Kate for her previous text. This one's from Robin in Dubbo saying, hi, Reg, what's the best way to get rid of fungus gnats in indoor plants?
0: Oh, well, look, again, the indoor plants, if you can get them outside on a reasonably warm day in a sheltered spot, and just get a general purpose or purpose fungicide and giving it a good spray with it, but make sure you get on top of the leaves, underneath the leaves, really cover the plant and the soil around the bottom of the plant, because a lot of the spores can be in the soil.
1: Okay, excellent. Well, thank you there, Robin, for your text from Dubbo. The last one is from Jan in Condobolin. I love it when they say condo. Love that. Morning, condo. Rich. Just wondering if it's too early to start pruning roses and fruit trees.
0: Oh, no, no, not in that part of the world. No, this is... You're into July now. When you talk about the Tablelands part, we usually leave pruning roses and that until August, or late-ish in August, because normally we have quite heavy frost. It hasn't been the case this year. But out in around Condo, no, you can really start looking at pruning your roses now.
1: Okie dokes. Excellent. So that was thank you for Jan in Condo. We've just got about a minute to go there, Reg. So what else are you up to for this coming week before we check in next week?
0: Oh, look, I've got a bit of work, a bit of travelling around to do and work, a few things to do at home and so forth. And just, look, really enjoying our beautiful... We live in the best part of the world, actually, yes. Don't we? There's no doubt about that. And we're lucky to be in the listening area that we've got. We've got such variety from things down around Oberon, you know, mountains and caves and all sorts of things, right through to, if you like, go out and out to Broken Hill and Menindi Lakes and everything in between. So we should bless ourselves. We're in a great country.
1: Absolutely, Reg. And I hope you're going to watch the Wallabies play the Irish tonight.
0: Well, I hope they go a bit better than Socceroos.
1: Yes, indeed, indeed. Absolutely.
0: Bit of a shame. I think they put too much pressure on that young fella during the week. He's a great man. He's got a great future in front of him.
1: Yeah,
0: he'd indeed be disappointed, but they got to there and they're doing well. And go the ladies and our local lass from Orange. Phoebe Litchfield.
1: In the World Cup for Monday morning, absolutely.
0: Monday night against our old foe.
1: Done, indeed, the Poms. Indeed. Reds, we've got to go, so thank you and safe travels for this weekend, okay?
0: Thanks, mate. Catch you later. Have a great school holidays.
1: Thank you very much. Cheers, Reg. That, of course, is Reg Kidd, and you can catch Reg at 8:30 next Saturday for our weekly gardening program. And thank you for joining us. Thank you particular for all your texts and particularly your comfort food for this winter. Can't wait to share some more recipes next week with you all. You have a safe week. And Jeff Mann will be coming up after the 9 o'clock news with Saturday Sports. See you next week.
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3: The ABC is looking for trailblazers, 18 to 28, with a drive for making change in their regional communities. Applications close August 1. abc.net.au.
4: Good morning, Emily Lawrence with ABC News. The New South Wales government says it's putting $12 billion towards local train manufacturing in the state, with two sites in the Hunter earmarked for a new facility. It's expected to house construction for the new Tangara train fleet, which the government has committed to begin looking for replacements by early 2027. Transport Minister John Graham says the facility will bring more local jobs to the area.
5: This will mean hundreds of jobs for the Hunter, both in the construction, but also then in the long-term manufacturing for these jobs. And it's not just in those two areas, it's also the long-term logistics chains that this will build.
4: An ACT police website helping Canberrans dob in dangerous drivers continues to prove popular, with submissions jumping nearly 70% last financial year. The online reporting system, which allows users to upload video or dash cam footage, received 2,700 reports in 2025-26, up from 1,600 the previous year. ACT Policing's Detective Inspector Mark Steele says more than 90% of submissions led to consequences.
6: Out of the 2,700 submissions we received this last financial year, 1,934 infringement notices were sent out, 414 cautions, so that's formal cautions, and then 279 warning letters.
4: New South Wales police are asking for the public's help after a pedestrian was killed in a car crash at a Western Sydney shopping centre car park. Earlier this week, police say an 81-year-old woman was hit by a car travelling at a low speed in a car park at Prospect just before midday. She died in hospital later that day. The 24-year-old driver returned a negative breath test. Venezuelan authorities say the death toll from last week's twin earthquakes has surpassed 2,600. More than 12,000 are wounded. The United Nations estimates as many as 50,000 are missing. The EU Council has announced it's issued sanctions against six people who were involved in the development of the toxin that caused the death 2 years ago of Kremlin critic Alexei Navalny. Tim Wharton has more.
7: Alexei Navalny was Russia's most prominent opposition leader and a fierce critic of President Vladimir

0: Putin. The 47-year-old was arrested in 2021 on fraud charges after returning to Russia, and he was later sentenced to 19 years in jail. He died in February 2024 at an Arctic maximum security prison, with Russian authorities claiming his death was due to sudden death syndrome. European investigations have since concluded that his death was caused by chemical poisoning after toxin from a rare South American dart frog was found in his system. Six people have now been sanctioned by the EU, who it says were involved in the development of chemical weapons. Russia has demanded that European countries who've made the allegations provide evidence to support their claims.
1: The wedding of Taylor Swift and Travis Kelce appears to be getting underway at Madison Square Garden in New York City. Footage shows a long line of black SUVs dropping off wedding goers in tuxedos and evening gowns, surrounded by a large crowd of fans. These fans are waiting outside.
2: We're trying to see if we can catch any glimpse of anything of this royal wedding.
3: It's definitely really inspirational to see where she's come to, and it makes me really want to like be there and see everything going on.
1: The Socceroos' FIFA World Cup campaign has ended in heartache, with Australia losing to Egypt on penalties in their round of 32 clash in Dallas. Daniela Intilli reports.
4: After going behind early, the Socceroos drew level thanks to an Egyptian own goal. Goalkeeper Patrick Beach made a stunning save to keep things level late for Australia before he was pulled out of the game in favour of Matt Ryan for the penalty shootout. Harry Suter and 18-year-old Lucas Harrington both missed their penalties as the Pharaohs won 4-2 to reach the round of 16 for the first time. The result means Australia is yet to get past a World Cup knockout stage. Egypt will face the winner of the match between Argentina and Cape Verde in the last 16.
1: And superstar Lionel Messi has scored his 20th career World Cup goal for Argentina in his side's round of 32 clash against Cabo Verde. He scored in the 29th minute to give Argentina a 1-0 lead at halftime. Messi now leads the Golden Boot race with 7 goals. The winner will play Egypt in the last 16. To the weather for New South Wales and the ACT, chance of light showers or drizzle on the southern slopes and ranges and far southern inland this morning. Snow on the Alpine ranges above 1,400 metres. Partly cloudy in the state's west, dry elsewhere with sunny periods along the coast. Sydney's weather sunny, a top of 19. Canberra mostly sunny, a top of 13.
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6: And good morning wherever you're listening across this fine country. A bit of a gloomy start, some cloudy skies, lots of sport to get through, and a special tribute today to a lady who has passed but will be long remembered for what she's done for sport, Nancy Dunlop. And I went through the files and I found this little piece of magic.
7: Most people in the region know Beth Shea, and I remember when the Hockey Roos won and Alison Annan picked up Beth's new baby boy, Paddy, who was born the day after I started here, and did the lap of honour with him. And I was excited about Paddy making the field for a lap of honour, because in those days, kids didn't get to go on the field very much.
6: They certainly didn't get to go on the field. And, you know, Beth Shea will also be joining us. Somebody who had a lifelong involvement with Nancy Haslop, who is our special guest in reflecting on her life in Western Region sport, just on the eve of her retirement 10 years ago, and now she's gone elsewhere. But we do appreciate everything that she's done for us. And first up, we're going to head out to Ningen. I'm getting all my sports and my towns mixed up. We're trying to get on to a fellow at Ningen who is tied up with the Duck Creek races. We're trying to call him now. And Rowan Hancock, former Queensland and Australian rugby league player. But Rowan Cleaver is going to join us, and he is at Duck Creek Races. We're just having a little bit of trouble of getting through to him, but this is what's happening at Duck Creek today in Ningen.
8: Ladies and gentlemen, the horses are off, but the races are on. We've got 6,000 people coming. We've got a big screen with the Metro races. We've got the TAB, we've got bookmakers, and we've got plenty of booze. We've got Brad Cox, Furnace and the Fundamentals, and Balls and All. Should be a great day. So the thoroughbreds are off, but the hobby horses are on. Plenty of prize money, and there'll be a few heats for it, so everyone can have a go.
6: And I'd imagine that Roe Cleaver is out there, along with lots of people, making sure that everything is good to go. As he said, there are no horses today, no thoroughbreds, but if you've got a wooden horse, take it out. Look, we're going to head up to Coonabarabran because Tony Cole is joining us. Lots of league and union and things to get through today, but let's go to Coonabarabran on ABC Central West and Western Plains Sports Saturday. We're coming to the pointy end of the season in all of our football competitions. Today I wanted to focus on the Castlereagh Rugby League, because not only are their matches being played last night, but today, and then the reserve grade grand final tomorrow to be held in Dunedoo. Coonabarabran Unicorns have had a particularly good season after a few years in a little bit of the doldrums, and Tony Cole, the vice president, joins us. Tony, congratulations on your season so far in all grades.
9: Oh, yeah, thanks, mate. Now, it's been a very positive season so far, and hopefully we can continue on with it.
6: You played last night, Youth League against Narromine. Today, League Tag and First Grade there in Coonabarabran?
9: Yeah, we host Warren in League Tag and First Grade. Never count our chickens before the hat. We always come to play. Doesn't matter where the others sit on the ladder, we still play our game and pretend like it's nil all the way through the game. So, yeah, hopefully we do get a win, though, but, yeah, see what happens.
6: A year of the seas, perhaps, this year. Cobar sitting on top of the ladder. They hold the Baronia Cup. Cooler has won the last two premierships. A little bit up and down for them. Who do you see the main opposition for you?
9: Yeah, I think at this stage it'd have to be Cobar. We've only been beaten by Cobar. They have a really good side there. We had a tough game with Coolar last weekend. We had a good lead on them, and they come back again as they always do. But we managed to hold out and end up bagging 2 points. Pretty close, but both sides are going to be tough competitors, and we've got to be on our game. We just got to be that way to beat those guys.
6: But you've got a big day coming tomorrow as well, and that's the reserve grade grand final. By my reckoning, the first time it's been held this early in the season, and you're off to Dunedoo to play Gulgong, so it really is a neutral ground.
9: It is a neutral ground, yeah, halfway between Gulgong and Coonabarabran, so we're all heading that way, and it should be a good hit up too, as Coona had a really good win. The boys played really well, and if they play that well again tomorrow, hopefully, yeah, we'll be a happy club.
6: I watched you win after a year not playing a premiership in first grade at Gilgandra, and then you had a couple of years without a team. But I suspect that there's probably a few players who were in that premiership-winning team a few years ago with a couple more years under the belt and a couple of trips around the sun that they'll be playing in this reserve grade grand final.
9: That's correct, yeah. We've got people like Jarvis Watton and Peter Watton, very well-known guys in Castlereagh League. Mm-hmm. And also they were in the 2019 first grade premiership side. So, you know, they're a big asset to our reserve grade side as well. And, you know, they always say, these guys, that this is me last year, this is me last year. So see what happens next year. But we're lucky to have them again with us this year.
6: There must be some rules to maintain the integrity of this competition so that you don't have clubs dropping their first graders back.
9: Yeah, that's right. Like Castlereagh League have put out a rule that you've got to nominate 10 players from first grade that can't play in reserve grade. Mm-hmm. So every club's subject to that rule, and that just sort of stops clubs, you know, stacking sides. So it makes it more even for everyone.
6: Mm. Been great this year in the Castlereagh League. You had the Community Cup at the start of the year, 4 teams, Trangie, Mindoran, Galar and Wellington, and it was Galar who won their first ever premiership in rugby league. And then you've had this reserve grade competition. Is there an age barrier there or a protection for older players?
9: The only age, it's not so much an age barrier, but any player that's over 40 have subject to a doctor's clearance. So mm-hmm. So that's, you know, most guys have sort of hit that mark of sort of had enough and don't want to do it anyway. But we've got a few in the past that have played over 40 and gone and got the doctor's clearance. But, yeah, you can also, we've got a lot of youth in our reserve grade side this year. So.

0: It's great to have them under the wing of a couple of senior fellas there as well moving forward. So they pick up a few pointers and hopefully, lead us further into the years to come.
1: Well, 12:30 tomorrow at Robertson Oval in Dunedoo is where all the action will be. I'd imagine there'll be a busload or two going across from Coonabarabran to cheer on the boys.
0: Correct. We've got some buses heading over that way, and hopefully the Coonabarabran comes and gets behind them. They always seem to play better when there's a good crowd there cheering them on. So, come on, Coona, get over it.
1: They'll all be there with bells on. Look, it's great to chat with you, and thanks for that. Look forward to getting that result for Monday morning. But Tony Cole, Vice President now, you won a premiership as a president. Maybe add another one now as the Vice President.
0: Oh, well, wouldn't it be good?
1: Thanks, Tony. Great talking to you.
0: Thanks, Jeff.
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1: Coming up to 13 minutes after nine, still haven't been able to touch base with Rowan Cleaver at Duck Creek Races, but repeating the earlier news that those races as an event will not be going ahead. In other words, there'll be no jockeys, no thoroughbreds. But people will still be coming. In fact, 6,000 people coming along to that event, and what an event it promises to be, even though there won't be any gallops. 6,000 people, and we'll talk with Col Hodges about that a little later. But today and tomorrow, big days to finish off a fortnight of the New South Wales Lawn Bowls Championships, and to tell us all about it is a man that has probably watched just about every bowl over the last 2 weeks, starting with the Para Bowls a fortnight ago, and he's with me now, Lee Stinson from Bowls New South Wales. Lee, good morning.
3: Good morning, Jeff. Thanks for having me on this morning.
1: Oh, no, it's great to have you on board, and it's nice to see that, even though it's a little bit overcast, that the weather has held up for the last fortnight.
3: We've been very fortunate to date, Jeff. We're into day number 13 of a 17-day event, and to this point, we've only lost a couple of hours due to inclement weather midway through last week. So we're ploughing on ahead, and thankfully the Dubbo weather gods have shone brightly for our event for the most part.
1: We did cover this on our sports a couple of weeks ago, but, there's a fellow, James Reynolds, who played in the Para Bowls, and what an amazing man he is. And I spoke to James at that launch of this year's championships.
4: I'm not going to say that this sport used to be called an all-person sport, and let's be honest, as you get older, you need a few little adaptations to keep playing your sport. Mm. So this sport has really been ironically designed for people with disabilities through the fact that that was historically how it used to be.
1: And Lee, we saw plenty of people over at North Dubbo Sporties playing, some with arm extensions, some playing from their wheelchairs, others with visual disabilities. Disabilities, though, that's the wrong word, isn't it? They're people with all abilities.
3: Absolutely, Jeff, and it's one of the great features of our sport is that we're not that physically based sport that many of our other counterparts are, and it does allow people to continue on and still have that active sporting pursuit as well as that competition that they thrive for, as well as being able to get out and meet people from the community that are of a similar being to themselves. And, yeah, as you said, some amazing athletes on display in our Para Championships this year, as is always the case.
1: Lee, I spoke with James and he said, and you spoke with him at that launch, back in 1990 when these championships started, he said there were probably eight or maybe a dozen people with disabilities, but it's grown exponentially, hasn't it? Does a tournament like this attract more people to give it a go?
3: Oh, it certainly does, Jeff, and through Bowls New South Wales, we're live streaming a match from every single round of these state championships, and it certainly just goes down to the old adage, you can't be what you can't see. So for many players around our clubs and around our state, they get the opportunity to see people that may have a similar condition, as you said, whether that be a muscle degeneration or whether it's a limb loss, and they can see these people get part in our sport, and hopefully we see them at our next state championships.
1: People like James, they were born with special abilities and have lived with them all their lives. But you also have people who have come to this stage in different ways, accidents or illness or just, as you said, a degeneration through muscle weariness. And, you know, it means that life doesn't end. I think James said to me in that interview a bit later, it doesn't end, it starts.
3: Yeah, absolutely, and he's certainly a showpiece of our sport and showing what can be possible. He's been a fantastic bowler, a state junior champion a few decades ago, went on to represent Australia at the Commonwealth Games in 2002, and of course, as you touched on a couple of weeks ago, he's heading back to Glasgow in a few weeks' time to take part in his second Commonwealth Games campaign. So sky's the limit for these players, and obviously bowls is a sport that's pushing like many, many others for inclusion at the Home Olympics in 2032, and the more opportunities that our athletes get to compete on the higher stage is going to allow more people to come into our sport.
1: Indeed. When we were talking rugby league just now, I don't know whether you caught Tony Cole talking about that in the Castlereagh League, anyone over 40 has to pass a medical test. That's to play rugby league, of course. You don't subject your athletes to those medical tests before they take to the rink?
3: Not age-based, Jeff, but all of our para competitors do need to go through a classification process just to determine a certain level of playing standard that they have. And, yeah, same with those visually impaired athletes. There are, yeah, certain test criteria they need to meet. And then there's different range of competitions that those players can take part in. So similar to other sports that your listeners may be familiar with, come Olympics time in swimming and athletics, where those people with the certain disabilities have the opportunity to compete against the same level of the competition.
1: Well, it's quite amazing to watch those, and I know James came and his aim was to maintain and retain his championship, but he was beaten in a thriller in the final.
3: He was in the singles, yeah, so his pairs teammate, Bryce De Bruin from Wagga, actually took out the singles, as you said, came right down to the last couple of ends, and Bryce's first attempt at our state championships, and he's taken the big singles crown first time out. So he'll be a force to be reckoned with, and no doubt with our state selectors here on hand, he's put his name forward for future representation later in 2026.
1: And not to be outdone, James then joined hands with him and they took the doubles.
3: Well, if you can't beat them, join them, Jeff, they say, don't they? So, yeah, wise pick there from James to team up with Bryce. And, yeah, that formidable combination. And no doubt we'll see them featuring for years to come in this competition.
1: Lee Stinson hails from Orange. And I'm not going to mention Astley Cup, Lee. I promised that I wouldn't do that. But it is three in a row for Dubbo. But you've had
3: current
1: this...
3: current Mouldy Cup champions, though, the Orange High, I did see this week.
1: Well, there you go. Very good talkers.
3: Absolutely. We appreciate your coverage too of our championships, Jeff, and all the people here in Dubbo. Of course, as you said, I'm a Central West boy at heart, and to have our showpiece competition come to the Central West and Dubbo and three fantastic clubs, support of Dubbo Regional Council, but all the local media that have covered our events both in 2024 as well as this year, and we're pleased to announce that we'll be back here in Dubbo for this same event in 2 years' time in 2028.
1: So just
3: credit to yourself and all your media counterparts for what they're doing to cover major sporting events in this city.
1: Well, we're all grateful for you bringing these athletes, and as you said, if you can't see it, you can't do it, and you can't learn from it. Just quickly, the next couple of days, you're winding up. I think a couple of the Opens championships have been held already, or the finals, but what can we expect over the next 2 days at Club Dubbo?
3: Yeah, so we're into singles play at the moment across all our three venues. So one of the biggest and sought-after competitions in play, and those finals will take part at Club Dubbo tomorrow afternoon. Mm-hmm. There is still some local flavour involved with Rico Lane competing for the Sporties Club here in Dubbo, and also in the reserve competition just up the road, Noel Raines from Gilgandra, previous winner of that competition. So he'll be trying to take that title once again. And then Monday through Wednesday, we see our fours teams take to the green. And once again, we've got a team in the ladies event from the Sporties Club, and from our senior men's event, we have a team from the Macquarie Club. So plenty of our local clubs featuring across the state championships as well. So they'll be trying to take on the state's best and win that big title.
1: We spoke about James Reynolds and Commonwealth Games. You've had a couple of other Commonwealth Games previous reps and those preparing for

0: or work or family function. So I encourage you to come down and have a look and see how the best of the best do it.
1: Lee, appreciate you joining us this morning and look forward to catching up over the next couple of days as you wind towards those New South Wales State Championship medalists for 2026.
0: Thanks very much, Jeff, for your time again this morning.
1: Good on you. On ABC Central West, ABC Western Plains, you're with Jeff Mann. We're going to talk about a lady who I interviewed a while ago, a lady who was doing some sports work across the Western area. Sadly, has passed away, but if we can get Lenore Zamperini online, we'll have a chat about what's happening in the Peter MacDonald Premiership in Rugby League. Full round with Orange Sims and Bathurst Panthers. Mudgee currently leading the competition. They take on Orange Hawks. Forbes and Dubbo Macquarie. That's a huge game for both clubs who are battling it out on equal points at the moment in third spot, but to be able to claim a third spot would give them a home semi. Sims and Parks, that's Dubbo Sims and Parks, and Lithgow will be up against a team from Bathurst St. Pat's, and that's one of the teams that I want to speak about. Lenore Zamperini's online. Lenore, the last time we spoke, we said it was a winter sport, but it really hadn't been that much winter, but I'd imagine where you are today, it's a little bit cooler. Lenore, I imagine it's a little bit cooler down where you are today.
2: It certainly is, Jeff. It's a little bit better than yesterday. We haven't got as much wind.
1: But I know that out Oberon way, and that's very dear to your heart, people are able to go to the footy these days in much more convivial conditions.
2: Yeah, well, the new complex is all finished. And I think they'll start using it from the 1st of August.
1: Not too far away for Oberon, who, of course, yeah. I think are the defending premiers in the Woodbridge Cup.
2: Yeah, that's right. And they're still up around the top this year. It's a pretty strong competition this year. So, they're going hard, but they certainly want to go back-to-back, but I don't know whether the other clubs will quite give them that road yet.
1: Give them that opportunity. Well, they played Manildra a couple of weeks ago, and I think that was a terrific battle, finished up in a draw. But in the Peter MacDonald Premiership, surprises. Have there been surprises, in your opinion, in this year's comp?
2: Well, I guess so. It's probably not that big of a surprise, but Mudgee's leading the competition. Certainly, as expected, Dubbo Sims are running second, and probably Forbes. They're the ones that went out and purchased a few players and built their club up, and they're running third, so they're probably a little bit disappointed. And Orange Sims probably wouldn't be that happy with themselves at the moment. They cut started the comp off in the knockout, and they looked like they were going to be the team to beat, but they've dropped back to about fifth place at the moment.
1: Indeed, and they face another tough one this week against Bathurst Panthers. The two Bathurst sides, they're out of the top six. They're equal, St. Pat's and Bathurst Panthers. Both of those started the season slowly, but what was it Jack Gibson said? You don't win premierships in April?
2: Yeah, that's correct. They did start very slow. They've had a couple of players come back to their club, and they've certainly just been putting their nose to the wheel and grinding away. And as you say, they're in equal seventh spot at the moment on 11 points. They'll probably come pretty good when the pointy end comes around.
1: It hasn't been a great season for Lithgow, but mathematically they are still a chance because it's your top eight, isn't it? The top four play off and the second four, and then winners and losers from that second four, the losers drop out and the winners continue on.
2: Correct. That's exactly right. Look, Lithgow Workmen's Club, full credit to them. They've got a team of very young fellas.
1: Mm-hmm.
2: And they're probably still building that squad. And if they just got a little bit more big guys in there, a little bit more experience, I think they'd chop a fair few clubs in this competition at the moment. So, if they hold those guys into next year,

0: I think you'll see a different Lithgow Workmen's Club team.
1: And I know that these two blokes by the name of Egan, who are playing in the NRL, would be welcomed with open arms, but probably both still got a couple more years to go with their respective clubs at that top level.
0: Yeah, look, I'm sure those two guys will come back when they finish their stint in the NRL. They'll come back and just give a year to the club that sort of started them off in the junior base and gave them everything where they are today. And boy, they certainly are playing great football. I think Wade Eden can think himself very unlucky that he's not at least on the bench for the State of Origin.
1: Yeah, absolutely. And wouldn't that have been nice to have had him there with Isaiah Yeo? And I noticed that Matt Burton has also been called into the squad. He won't be playing, I wouldn't imagine, but he is an emergency if they need him. So west of the mountains, we've traded off Katoni Staggs, who's missed out on this game, but that was because he was in there with a couple of injuries to other players in the first place. Weekend, yep.
0: Yeah, he went in that a little bit underdone, and it showed on his game, and a bit unfortunate that happened, but I'm sure he'll bounce back.
1: Oh, I'm sure he will. He's still only young, and Steve Crichton is going to be an enormous contributor, I think, for New South Wales on Wednesday. Just want to leave you with Wellington. It's been a really tough season for them, but every club goes through tough seasons. What I respect most about them, and I was talking to a former first grade and reserve grade premiership player in Ben McGregor yesterday, is that they're just getting those kids, and there are a lot of kids, just to stick it out, because we're at the bottom of the pool now, but we can rebuild. We've been there before.
0: Look, I think you got to take your hat off a bit to Wellington this year. That like, those kids go out, they turn up the training every week, they turn up to play. They've had the mercy rule put on them probably 10 times this year. We're in round 11. But I think in their headspace, I think Mick Preachy is doing a great job with them, keeping their headspace in the right place. And look, at the end of the day, Wellington really do need rugby league, and rugby league needs Wellington.
1: Yeah, absolutely. Couldn't have said it any better. Lenore, always good to chat to you. Make sure you put a big rug on when you head off to the footy tomorrow, and we'll catch up in the next few weeks.
0: Yeah, thanks, Jeff. Good to talk, mate.
1: Good on you. Lenore Zamperini, known by most people as Red. We're going to talk about one of the legends of our sporting communities in a moment, reflecting on the life of a woman who devoted herself to the development of youngsters and the development of coaches, and has left a legacy that will never be forgotten.
2: Basically threw a dart into the dart.
1: And she's coming up, but I just got a bit ahead
3: of
1: myself.
3: On Landline,
1: there.
3: Finding the balance between farming and gold.
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1: Well, one of the gold mines in our region, one of the legends of Western region sport, passed away recently. So I went through the archives to the day before Nancy Haslop retired as CEO of the Western Region Academy of Sport. We'd chatted many times over her 16 years in the job after being part of the staff, and I asked her how she chose that date to walk off into the future.
2: Basically threw a dart into the dartboard, really. Came up with a day and said, well, that's it. It was about 4 or 5 months ago, and it's happening on Monday.
1: You're a trooper. I said, will I ring you at home? And you said, no, I'll be in at work. So you're in at the university in Bathurst on a chilly morning, but it'll be one of the last. We'll have to start early.
2: Sure is. I've got another early start tomorrow. We've got a golf day on tomorrow, looking for the next round of golfers, and then Monday's the last day.
1: Wow. Nancy, looking back, you came into this around about 1999, 2000 period, 16 years. You must have seen a lot of change.
2: Certainly have, Jeff, and, it was a pretty exciting time when I managed to pick up the job here. I'd actually put in for it once before, about 4 or 5 years before that, and didn't even get a look in. I was probably far less experienced than I needed to be. Yeah, came in an Olympic year and heading out in an Olympic year, so sort of all fits together, really.
1: Well, it does. 2000, of course, though, was an Olympic year very close to home. Indeed, you were only a couple of hours' drive from Sydney, and basketball would have taken your eye, I'd imagine.
2: That and a heap of other sports. I think I bought as many tickets. Well, I didn't have to buy some, actually. Didn't have much money at the time when I came here, and I was struggling to get to go and see sports, and then I got a good job with some decent pay, and then I could afford to buy the tickets, but in all reality, some of them I got for free.
1: Wow. What was your memory of those? Were there any of our local academy sports people involved in Sydney?
2: There were a few involved. Most of the people in the region know Beth Shea, and I remember when the Hockey Roos won and Alison Annan picked up Beth's new baby boy, Paddy, who was born the day after I started here, and did the lap of honour with him. And I was excited about Paddy making the field for a lap of honour, because in those days the kids didn't get to go on the field very much.
1: And that moment will be cherished forever. So many people taking the opportunity, and of course that sport of hockey we'll be watching very closely. I mentioned Mariah Williams from Parks, and of course Edwina Bone. You've had a lot to do with Eddie over the years.
2: Yeah, we have, and Beth was her coach when she was at the academy, and pretty sure Eddie didn't represent New South Wales as a junior, and that in itself is a great lesson to juniors. You know, they go along the selection trials and they're usually sometimes not ready. And Eddie never made those teams, but she really had the desire. So she moved her life around that, went to Canberra to live, ended up moving over to Perth to go to the Institute of Sport. And now here she is with over 100 caps and some goals and off to her first Olympics. At the ripe old age of, I think it's 27 or 28.
1: Yeah, it's amazing, isn't it? And Stephen Davies, another great from Parks, the field named after him. I wonder whether we'll have an Eddie Bone field named at some time. And our Olympians from down around Goulburn and Crookwell and that area. Nancy, basketball has been something that you've loved, a sport that you played, you coached. I wonder whether, if you were to have had a dream, this may have been it.
5: Clutch time of the game now for the Western Region Academy of Sport. Lauren Jackson with the ball. She's dummying. Lays off now to Haslop. Haslop swivels, drives. She's taking a shot. Goal! Goal for Nancy! You beauty! She's done it again. She's delivered the big points when they're most needed. Nancy Haslop, what a champion!
1: What did Emma say? I have a dream.
2: Very nice, Jeff. Very nice. And I'm pleased that it was Lauren that passed me the ball.
1: Absolutely.
2: One of my claims to fame, if I've got any, is that I introduced her mum and dad.
1: Is that right?
2: I was playing with her mum at a national championship down in Melbourne, and I thought, yeah, they'd make a pretty good pair.
1: The matchmaker.
2: Credit myself being a matchmaker, and it was a pretty good match, I think.
1: Absolutely. Nancy Haslop is CEO for another couple of days of the Western Region Academy of Sport. We're reflecting on what she's contributed. Nancy, one sport that I know you've been involved with is netball. And it certainly was one that she was heavily involved with. And I contacted Linda McLeod, who at that time had run Dubbo Sports World. She'd taught in local high schools and was one of netball's leaders. And Linda McLeod, now down on the south coast.
6: Oh, look, Nancy's been amazing. From when I was involved in the academy many, many years ago, Nancy came on board and the academy went ahead in leaps and bounds and became one of the most professional organisations I've been involved with in terms of netball. And the work that Nancy's put in terms of, as I said, the professionalism of the organisation, the support she's given to regional athletes in the Western area is second to none.
1: Now, what a great testimony that is. And I asked Linda about Nancy's role as a motivator and a mentor.
6: You know, Nancy's very, very supportive of all of the staff, you know, providing us with opportunities, encouraging us to further our knowledge and skills, and bringing that back. The big difference I've noticed in the netball program is the strength and conditioning component that now has come on board. You only have to walk into the office of the Western Region Academy and see the awards that the strength and conditioning team have achieved. And just coming away from a three-day competition, I've never seen our netball athletes so fit. Injuries were minimal, and right until, you know, the very last game, they were able to perform at their best because of their physical condition. And there's another example of something that Nancy has introduced to the academy and really helped the whole program grow.
1: Linda McLeod, who was head coach of netball at the Western Region Academy of Sport. And talking of Nancy Haslop, Nancy passed away and will be farewelled in her hometown Lithgow the next couple of weeks. But I asked Linda McLeod, could we ever replace Nancy Haslop?
6: Oh, I think

0: irreplaceable, to be honest. But the good thing about Nancy is she's put in strong foundations there at the academy. You know, she developed processes and systems that I think will hold the academy in good stead well into the future. And I have no doubt that the young lady who's coming in will be able to tap in on Nancy's knowledge at any given time, I have no doubt.
1: And I know for a fact that that's what happened. This morning we're paying tribute to a great lady of the community and sport in Western New South Wales, former CEO of the Western Region Academy, Nancy Haslop. I picked up on those words from Linda McLeod. Passionate and a great contributor to sport. You and I have spoken on the program, Nancy, before about Carl Sharp and what he contributed. You've been out to those Western communities. You've seen plenty of passion. You've seen plenty of commitment and dedication. You've also seen some kids develop through to international level, amongst them, Kurt Fearnley.
2: Yeah, what a great person. Saw him on Play School last week. Goodness, he just keeps turning up everywhere. And what a great ambassador he is. Someone put on Facebook the other day, Kurt for Prime Minister. Sort of set a spark off in my brain. I thought, I think he could probably handle that.
1: Well, he would. You know? He is just an amazing person.
2: And he's off, of course, to the Paralympics as the captain of the team. And, you know, just currently the people that we've got on the world stage, Nathan Burns playing the Socceroos, Ben McCalman in the current Wallabies, Kurt Fearnley, Mark Renshaw, the Tour de France. That's just the short list. And there's all the other stories as well, you know, the person that was struggling with school. We had a tall kid from Orange a few years ago and he was really struggling with school. He was getting picked on and we just picked him up just because he was tall. And he came to something with his brother who was a lawn bowler. Have you ever played basketball? No, would you like to? And he'd give it a go, you know, and just the change in his whole life. He's now a chef in the Air Force and he just went from being a kid that, you know, didn't want to go to school and ended up as a peer leader in his school and now he's in the Air Force travelling the world and I'm sure that that may not have happened had he not had the opportunity to come along and learn how to play basketball. And he called himself in the video recording we did, I was a couch potato. I just sat on the couch getting fat and then all of a sudden the people from the academy and it's changed my life.
1: Well, there's a niche for everyone, isn't there? And I've seen that through the Clontarf Foundation that they're running with a lot of Aboriginal students around the region, taking them into a different path. Nancy, in the last 10 years particularly, we've seen changes where sporting groups have come around and they're doing specific training for their sports, but they're actually identifying people, as you did that basketballer. They've come around and identified runners, for example, with a view to them becoming ice skaters or people that might be in the skeleton.
2: Yeah, well, we were involved in that skeleton recruiting with the AIS, and one of the teachers of the schools that we went to with our sports play program, she actually made the very last cut of that. And I'm trying to think a name, Apps. Out at Quandiala.
1: That's right. Used to train on a bonnet of an old Ford, I think it was, to try and replicate what the G-forces might be going down a mountain in Europe.
2: On something equivalent to a sheet of paper.
1: That's right.
2: And going at 100 and something kilometres an hour. And she went right through and went to Europe and went to America and competed in World Cups. And you know, she was a sprinter that actually missed the Olympics after the Sydney one because nobody qualified to go. She was hoping to make the relay team and we didn't get enough people to make it. And she's turned that around and, you know, got a whole new life out of that. And they're the opportunities that come along, I guess.
1: Sure. Nancy, I want to replay something that I did at the start of the program.
2: If your child's going to play an outdoor sport in the middle of winter in the Central Tablelands in New South Wales, all you need is two things, a good coat and a chair to sit on. Because if you haven't got those two things, you're going to be really cranky by the end of the game regardless.
1: Nancy, that was a quote you used when we were talking about programs like Shush for Kids and the respect on the sideline. And I just picked up a piece this morning. It says, how many times has a referee changed his decision due to yelling from the sideline?
2: Yeah, no. I always say that about
1: how stupid
2: never.
1: Do you look like when yelling at a match official? 100%. Don't be stupid. No ref, no game. That was one of your passions and remains one of your passions.
2: Yeah, when I used to coach basketball, coaches always remember saying, you know, don't be on the sideline getting up the referee. In all the thousands of basketball games I went to, I never saw a case where the referee came over and said to the coach, why haven't you put that kid on the court yet? And what are you playing man-to-man for? You should be playing zone. And why haven't you had a timeout? The other team's just scored 6 points in a row. The refs don't do that. And really, the coach has no right to tell the ref how to ref the game.
1: Absolutely. To note one of the great champions of Bathurst sport, who is now a medical doctor. He's moved from physiotherapy and is now on your board, a very prominent member, Marty Roebuck.
2: Yeah, Marty was on our board when I started. I was actually in

0: America when I had my interview. But when I come back, I got the job. And Marty said, Nance, don't get too excited the first day. He said, just roll in about 10 and have a bit of a look around the office, have your lunch, and then go home. And I thought, geez, this is a good job. And then he finished it off and he said, because that's the last time you'll do that. I had plans to do that this Monday because I haven't done it since then. But I'm not sure that I've got time to do it.
1: Nancy, very quickly, what are your plans?
0: Really, not much at all. Been really busy the last couple of years, long days, you know, 7-day weeks. And I've loved every single minute of it, and it's been great, but I just want to have a rest, get a bit of energy back.
1: Absolutely. Look, it'll be great for you. I'm going to come back to you in a moment, but one of the things that you might be able to do with your granddaughter is you'll also do a little bit of this.
2: Wouldn't it be a good idea if some of those things that we all have trouble with were just explained the way they do on Play School?
3: Afternoons with James Valentine.
2: What do you do to have an alcohol-free day?
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2: What about at 6:10 when you're really hanging out for a shardy? What do you do then?
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1: So Play School in the morning, Nance, and then Play School for adults on ABC Radio in the afternoon.
0: You really picked me there, Jeff. I'm a shardy at 6:10. I think you definitely got that one. So, yeah, looking forward to having a coffee and a glass of wine with my neighbours and my friends because I haven't done it for a long time.
1: Well, look, we're looking forward to catching up with you in person at some stage. You should do a tour of the region to say farewell.
0: That would be very nice. I hadn't thought of that, but I might just make a note about that and put it on my list.
1: Nancy, enjoy your retirement and thank you for the contribution that you've made. I hope that this morning has been just a little gift from us to you.
0: It was quite a surprise, Jeff. I never expected some of the things that you had on there and that'll live with me forever.
1: Lovely talking to you, Nancy. Go off and enjoy that shardy about 6:10 this evening.
0: Thanks very much. Cheers.
1: Well, I don't know about you, but I'm sitting here in the studio and there are tears rolling down my cheeks as I remember the effervescent, the meticulously organised and a great motivator in Nancy Haslop. Well, somebody else who's probably sitting with tears in her eyes as she's heard that is Beth Shea. Beth, good morning.
5: Good morning, Jeff.
1: Yeah, what a character she was, and how nice that, I mean, that was an interview that I would have done if I was going to do a wake for her. I would have sat down with Nancy Haslop and done a very similar sort of conversation, and she would have reflected in the same way that she did there.
5: Jeff, her ideals, her ideas never changed all the way through, and I can tell you that her love for sport, you know, right up until the very end, she would have robust debates with me about sport. Right up to the very end, we made sure that there was whatever current World Cup, and there have been quite a few on just recently, up on the telly, and debating the merits of things exactly like having a shot at the umpire. They still remain, things to be discussed, and Nancy was passionate about all of that.
1: If she was to have had that trip out west and you would have travelled with her on some of those, what were some of the communities that she visited, that you visited together?
5: Look, the person who started those kind of visits was Carl Sharp, another person amazingly passionate about developing sport in the western area. And Carl always, we'd go to the main centres, you know, the remote kind of main centres like Broken Hill, but then we'd push off into some of the small schools and some of this, Nancy would do basketball, I would do hockey, we'd always have someone for rugby league along, and we'd do other things as well because you'd turn your hand at all of those kind of things. But the stories of those small schools were just amazing. I do remember one story where we were working on a bit of hockey and the kids suddenly ran off because they saw a goanna and they just bolted with all the sports equipment, and Nancy and I stood there kind of going, right, what do we do now? Well, we decided to take the weapons off them when they came back, and we went and did basketball. Much harder to kill a goanna with a basketball than a hockey stick.
1: Absolutely. We touched on some of the great hockey players, and a little earlier in my program I spoke to Lawn Bowls, and they had the Para Bowls here as part of the state championships. You must have seen some all-abilities people coming through across the range in the sports, and the Western Region Academy has opened the doorway and a pathway for a lot of those people.
5: Yeah, I believe that started when Nancy was, I had probably left Western Region by then, but Nancy, I'm pretty sure, was the one that's opened the door. And, you know, we've had some wonderful para-athletes. And you know what, Nancy, one of the things about Nancy was that she kept in touch with a lot of those athletes. And often when I'd catch up with her, she'd say, you know, oh, you remember so-and-so from Western Region? Well, she's now doing this. And you remember so-and-so? She's over in America doing this. And so she actually kept in touch with a lot of the, you know, the post-RAS athletes as their careers progressed. And that included some people that we'd have come and work, media people, physiotherapists or people like that would come and work. They were usually CSU students. They'd come and do some time with us, and then they'd go on to amazing careers as well.
1: Well, one of the young athletes who was at Kinross Wallaroy was an Olympic swimmer, Anna Windsor. And I noticed that Anna's daughter, Lucy Reedy, has now been selected in the Australian International Rowing Challenge, heading off to USA, probably in these school holidays. There's another remarkable story, and it's intergenerational.
5: Yeah, and interesting that one of the things that through the RAS programs, especially the Talent ID, which you mentioned earlier, and, you know, Nancy recognised these kind of things, is that not always the, you know, the skill ability is not always the thing that's required to make it to the very top end. And a lot of those determination, resilience, if you have the right physical profile, you can be taught the skills, whereas some of those other things like determination, resilience, you know, teamwork are a little bit more ingrained. And so they were the things that Nancy was really able to identify and push some athletes, you know, like she mentioned in her interview, into some other sports where they were very, very successful, like Anna Windsor's daughter.
1: Unbelievable. Look, Beth, you and I could chat for a long time. I think the last time we had our winter gear on down at the opening of that new hockey complex, or the new court in Orange, and there's now one out at Molong, so you'd have a big smile on your face.
5: Look, it's wonderful. One of the things that hockey has done is that they've recognised that out in the regions like our place, we may not have three surfaces in one town. Bathurst is very, very lucky. But we, you know, a place like Orange has two surfaces and Molong's not far away. And so we're sometimes given the opportunity to host a tournament now, knowing that the drive from Molong to Orange is not a big one. And often in, you know, in Sydney, the 20, 30-minute drive to Molong is nothing comparative. So, you know, having Molong with their own surface there is just such a wonderful opportunity for us.
1: It certainly is. Beth, thank you for joining us this morning. And I acknowledge the sadness that you and all of those people that have been involved with Nancy Haslop over the years will have. But I'm sure that there will be a bubbly, effervescent farewell when it comes up in the next 10 days or so in Lithgow.
5: That's right, Jeff. And look, honestly, I spent a lot of time with Nancy toward the end of her life, and I have nothing but happy memories. We laughed a lot. We remembered a lot of funny RAS times that we had. And even earlier than that, you know, I first met Nancy when I was 16. She played hockey in Lithgow with me in the Highlands team. So that was my, here's a basketballer turning a hand to hockey. We laughed about that as well.
1: look, it's just wonderful memories. But thanks for joining us this morning, Beth. Always lovely to chat.
5: Thanks, Jeff.
1: On ABC Central West, ABC Western Plains Sports Saturday, we're going racing with Cole Hodges. And if you missed it a little earlier in our program, well, this is what was supposed to happen out at Nyngan today, but it's not happening.
6: Ladies and gentlemen, the horses are off, but the races are on. We've got 6,000 people coming. We've got a big screen with the Metro races. We've got the TAB, we've got bookmakers, and we've got plenty of booze. We've got Brad Cox, Furnace and the Fundamentals, and Balls and All. Should be a great day. So the thoroughbreds are off, but the hobby horses are on. Plenty of prize money, and there'll be a few heats for it so everyone can have a go.

0: Paul Hodges, unfortunately, that trumpet won't be going at Duck Creek for the Thoroughbreds today. But as we heard earlier in the program, they're pretty pumped and they're going to have the Duck Creek Hobby Horse Championships instead in front of 6,000 people. It is an incredible event.
1: Sure is, Jeff. I was there for the very first Duck Creek picnics and we're only modding 300 or 400 people there. Following year, they might have got up to 600 or 700, 800. But it's incredible, Jeff. You know, the way it's going, you're going to end up getting 10,000 there because things snowballing and it's gaining recognition all over Australia. I suppose one thing you have to say, it's a marvellous thing for a town the size of Ningen, isn't it? Some of those businesses probably survive on that once-a-year event, you would imagine.
0: Well, that's going to treble the population of Ningen and everyone will be around. And it's also a great fundraiser, as well as the charity work that they do. And last year, all the money went towards Macquarie Homestay, but the local service clubs, it's the footy clubs that run raffles and do things on the day. Rowan Cleaver, we heard him earlier in the program, he's still pretty pumped. I think he's getting his old hobby horse out and going to have a ride.
1: People, I suppose, will be disappointed. People like Rodney Robb out at Ningen. Rodney's full on helping organise everything around Ningen. There's a professional club out there, I think he might be president now, but those who are taking the horses there, they'll be disappointed. It's just a great thing, I suppose, for the township of Ningen that all those people are going to gather up there, Jeff.
0: Cole, New South Wales picnic race finals coming up, so there would have been points on offer today.
1: Yeah, they're down to about the last 3 or 4 meetings now. I think there's Cobar still to go and Weehan and maybe one or two others. Yeah, that's become a very much sought-after event worth $50,000. In fact, there's 2 categories now for the picnic championship final. There's one over 1,400 and one over 1,000. Yeah, that's a pretty big time for the picnic jockeys and trainers getting the chance to be on Sky Channel because it's always run at a PAB meeting.
0: Mm.
1: That's one of the other bigger towns with full tab coverage.
0: Well, people will still follow their horses and they'll be watching them over the next couple of weeks. You're back in the box at Wellington tomorrow.
1: Yeah, that's right, Jeff. I had 3 minutes off after an accident. Shake the rust off and get in on again. And it'll be good meeting. Fields are very strong. It's an early start, Jeff, 12:05. But there'll also be a fairly early finish. So I might even dodge a few of the kangaroos. We'll leave a bit in the daylight after the last, all things being fair. 7 races across the barrier trial tomorrow.
0: And then off to Cowra next week. That's a much easier drive for you. And then Dubbo on Monday week. So we're seeing you back in. And talking Dubbo, they had their Winter Cup final last week.
2: Proclivity's bursting through there on the inside. Yasu won't lay down. Jabakree very late down the outside. Jabakree's coming. Yasu gripping on it. One. Yasu's going to win and beat Jabakree.
0: Terrific finish to what turned out to be a pretty good day's racing in Dubbo.
1: Yes, well, Jeff, probably 5 minutes after the race, after they'd studied the photo finish and was declared a dead heat, actually, between Yasu and Jemakri. It's always going to shape as it being a pretty even race after the qualifying heats about 3 weeks ago. Yasu gripped on strongly in the straight, but Jemakri's got to him right on the line and just declared a dead heat, being Yasu trained by Brett Thompson from Gulgong, ridden by Jack Tracy Holmes, and the other dead heat of Jemakri, trained by Michael Mulholland from Dubbo, ridden by Michaela Weir. Michael Mulholland had to share the prize in the Winter Classic, but he had a very easy outright win with Jasper's Waite, raced by Kel Turner from Dubbo. And Dennis, who's starting to really kick some goals now, Nick Palmer and Ed Bolford in, once got up over that long distance, went up from about 1,600 metres up to 2,000 metres, and looked like it could be

0: pretty smart. Bookhome's going well, trained by Trent Lundhart. Took the lead after they'd gone about 800 metres and pulled them really strongly to win. So that was a very, very nice win. Going kind of to Mandurah, and she can't stop training winners. Had a winning double there. Overall, it was a pretty good day's racing at Dubbo last week. Torrin de Seto, Bob, some muddy, and that was one of the legs of a winning double for Jack Crazy Holmes. So we'll look forward to Wellington tomorrow.
1: And then we'll have a catch-up next week and preview Cowra, look at what happened at Wellington, and maybe we'll get a hobby horse or two up out at Ningen today. Thanks for joining us, Cole.
0: Yeah, thanks, Jeff.
1: ABC Central West, ABC Western Plains, coming up to 10 o'clock. And, of course, that means news time. It just goes too quickly. I was just saying to my producer, I could spend another hour and still wouldn't get through all of the sport on the weekend. Look, just a reminder that on Monday, well, late Sunday night, but early Monday morning, we have the final of the World Cup T20 for women. And that'll be on ABC Radio from midnight. And a throw out to Talira Bamblett, the daughter of